0: and it just feels like this is a team destined to win. And what they were able to do last night, I thought was beyond impressive. Like the fact that they got out to a big lead and gave it away, like at that point, I felt like, oh boy, here it goes. This is what, you know, the Thunder do to teams. For them to weather that storm and to win the game the way they did, I think this team is battle tested. I think this rest is going to give them a nice little boost of energy, because they have been in a grinder with this team. But I think a few days off is going to do them good. And I think this team's built to win a championship. I think they raise up the trophy here in a couple weeks.
1: You see, that's the thing. The rest is the important thing that you mentioned, because a lot of people were up in my mentions, because last night I tweeted out the trend that in the history of the NBA playoffs, when a team is coming off of game seven, playing a team that is coming off of a four-game sweep, in that game one, the team coming off the game seven is 3-14 straight up, 4-13 against the spread. And early on in those games, 3-13-1 straight up in the first quarter, 2-14-1 straight up in the first half. And everyone's up in my mentions, AJ, saying, but none of them have had 3 days off. So the rest, as you say, is going to be the big factor why the Spurs maybe don't have that letdown, you think, against the New York Knicks. And you said it when you were talking about last night's game. They have jumped out early in every single game. What's been the key to them starting these games so hot?
0: The key is Victor Wembanyama's playing time. I think we've talked about it before. If we haven't on here, we've talked about it off the air before, mm-hmm. that the first quarter, Wimby plays until he's tired. He basically plays until he taps his head and says, hey, take me out for a little bit. All season long, he's been on, I don't want to say a minutes restriction, but they've carefully monitored how many minutes he plays. And the first quarter, this has just been the trend, is he plays usually about 10 minutes in the first quarter. And for a guy who will play maybe, you know, in the playoffs, I guess he's playing more like 35 minutes, but 33 minutes. But for if that's the, you know, when you divvy up the math there, it means that he's on the floor for most of the game in the first quarter. And also the first quarter, Wimby changes math, which is the best way to put it. When he is on the floor, teams who haven't spent a lot of time going against him, it takes a time to adjust what shots are available to you, what shots aren't available to you. It's the, you know, you see all the time blocks and things like that, but there's a stat that we've kind of made up on our show called Nopes, where guys go into the paint and they think they're going to get a shot that they normally get, and they have to go, nope, can't do that, because Wimby changes the math. He changes the angles you're able to shoot at. I think you saw Shea struggle with it a lot in this last series, and it's hard for teams to adjust to that. So I think early on that being on the floor with him is just a different story for some of these guys, and it's a difficult adjustment to make. So Wimby being on the floor and teams having to adjust to playing with him on the floor, to me, that's the biggest difference why the Spurs in the first quarter have been so dominant basically all season long, but particularly in these playoffs.
1: Any thoughts about when these two teams met up in the NBA Cup final? Wemby at that point was coming off the bench with the minutes, you know, cautious minutes restrictions, if you will, as you mentioned. Any reference to that performance, seeing the Knicks beat the Spurs, and, you know, the Spurs were coming off the win against the Thunder, so kind of like the same deal here where they got over the hump, they feel like they beat somebody, and then they lose here to the New York Knicks. Is there anything that you can take away from that performance to look at this series, or are you just washing it away and just saying this is a different Spurs team right now?
0: It feels like a different Spurs team, and there's really two reasons. One is that NBA Cup win, that was when Wimby was, I think, 25, 26 mm-hmm. minutes he played in that game. He was clearly coming back slowly from that injury. And the other thing to note was Dylan Harper was just becoming a rotation player for this team. He was just starting to get real minutes. And I'm pretty sure in that NBA Cup, he had one of his first breakout games in that loss. And if you remember that game, the Spurs were in control of it for most of the first three quarters. And in the fourth quarter, the Knicks took over. That happened to a lot to the Spurs early on in this season. Mm. They would get a lead built up, and then in the fourth quarter, they would let it whittle away. And Wimby has specifically come out and said, we had to nip that in the bud. We had to find a way to make sure that we're a four-quarter team and adjust our pacing to where we've got the energy, we've got the juice to play in the fourth quarter. That was also a Harrison Barnes start, if I'm not mistaken. Harrison Barnes was a heavy rotation player at that point. He's since been relegated to light bench minutes. Julian Champagne, who is the best shooter on the Spurs team right now, is the guy getting those minutes. And it just the rotation's a lot more settled now. And again, the Wemby getting more than 25, 26 minutes is obviously a pretty huge deal. But Wemby was also the Knicks losses. He took both of them very personally because the other loss to the Knicks broke their 11 game win streak. So there was a couple times where Wemby was peeved that they lost those games because he wanted that NBA Cup, which I didn't think it really mattered to the players until I heard him talk about it. And the breaking that winning streak was something that frustrated him as well. And he thought that they maybe gave too much credit to the Thunder. And like that win felt like such a big win that they were able to let off the gas. Mm-hmm. He said that's not going to happen again. We'll see if he's right.
1: 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I'm Scott Seidenberg. It's Live Bet Sunday here on VSiN. We're previewing the NBA Finals. Game one coming up on Wednesday. Chop around different lines. Spurs are a 4.5 to 5. I've even seen 5.5s on the board. So depending on which side you're on, absolutely shop around. Get the best line available here. But it is about 4.5 to 5 consensus here for game number one. Spurs the slight favorite in the series. AJ, the total games is 5.5 -170 to the over. Is this a 6 or more game series, or can you see it ending in 5?
0: I could see it ending in 5, but I think it ends in 6. Okay. I like the Spurs -1.5 game line, which is just over even money, like +110, +115. That's probably the way I'm going to go at this game or at this series. You mentioned the price on the first game -4.5, -5. All of the home games for San Antonio against Oklahoma City were -3.5.
1: Yeah.
0: And it's just really hard for me to picture a world where I consider the Knicks just 1 point worse than the Oklahoma City Thunder. So I feel like even on that line, there's some value. I heard what you were saying about the teams off of game 7 against teams off of a sweep, and those numbers are daunting. But I just think there's a little bit too much respect given to the Knicks right now based on what they've done in these playoffs. They're blowing teams out, and it's hyped up. But I think we've also seen the Eastern Conference is not what it is not the Western Conference. Let's just put it that way. And I think the Knicks are in for a bit of a rude awakening. So I like the Spurs -1.5 games, and I like the Spurs in game one while the line is still low, because I think after game one we're going to see this thing more like 5.5, 6 maybe in game two, because I think game one could be a bit of a blowout.
1: I love these preview interviews that I do, AJ, because like I'm getting your take on it. You're saying Spurs series, Spurs -1.5, Spurs game one. I got my boy Ty Butler from ESPN New York and SNY coming up later, who's going to be like, it's going to be Knicks in game one. It's going to be Knicks -1.5, Knicks in 6.
0: Well, at least I try to be as real as I can. I mean, I didn't think the Spurs were going to beat the Thunder.
1: You did say Thunder in game 7, so I will give you that. You are consistent. We got about a minute left, AJ. Looking at some of the props, I'm just looking at DraftKings right now, but Wemby is the favorite to be the points leader in this series. Wemby's also the favorite to be the rebounds leader in this series. It's -145 for the rebounds, -185 for the points. Which bet would you rather have on Victor Wembanyama, points or rebounds?
0: Rebounds. Not even close. He's by far the best rebounder on this team. There's still a world, and we saw a little glimpse of it in game 7, and I think having the 3 days off is going to be huge in this aspect, but there's a world where De'Aaron Fox kind of takes over the offensive duties of this team and becomes that guy. And he's been clearly hobbled in most of this series. But game 7 was a really important game for him to show up and show out. And he did. I think he's going to be a major player on the offensive side. And they asked Wemby to carry such a heavy load on defense that there are some nights where he's not going to be a monster on the offensive end. De'Aaron Fox has never asked to carry much of a load on the defensive end. He's the weakest defender that plays rotationally for the Spurs that gets any real amount of minutes. So he's able to exert most of that energy on the offensive end. So I can picture that. I can't picture anyone out-rebounding Wemby in this series.
1: There he is. Check out AJ Hoffman hosting the Morning Huddle on 94.1 San Antonio's Sports Star. He's wearing a Golden Knights hat, so you know he's on the Knights to win the Stanley Cup Final as well. AJ, thanks as always, man. Enjoy the shows this week. It's going to be a great time.
0: Thanks, brother.
1: There he is. It's Live Bet Sunday here on VSiN, the Sports Betting Network.
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1: 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Updating you on what's going on here Sunday night baseball. It is the bottom of the third inning, and St. Louis has a 2-0 lead over the Chicago Cubs, and that is it for the night for Jordan Wicks as he is exiting the game. 4 hits, 2 runs allowed, 1 strikeout, 2 innings, 49 pitches. And so if you played the under, ouch, recorded, you cashed as he only made it 6 outs here in this game. The under strikeouts comes through as he only has 1. The over, I think it's 2.5 earned runs. So unless you found a book that maybe had 1.5 earned runs, he does give up 2 earned runs. But if you played the unders on Wicks, you cashed, with the exception of the earned runs maybe, or the hits. It might have been 4.5 hits or 3.5 hits. Anyway, 4 hits in 2 innings for Jordan Wicks, 1 strikeout, 2 earned runs, and he is out of the game here in the bottom of the third inning with the Cardinals having a 2-0 lead and a runner on first. Big news in college baseball. We're going to do more college baseball coming up in about 15 minutes or so from right now, as we're going to be joined by Zach Reger from Sports Betting Dime. But the number one overall seed in the NCAA baseball tournament, the UCLA Bruins, have been eliminated. St. Mary's beats them for the second time this weekend, walking them off in the bottom of the ninth inning, as they will advance in the LA region, and UCLA in their home stadium is out. Wow. And for those people who had futures bets on UCLA to win, or even just, you know how you can bet like to reach Omaha?

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14: 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I'm Scott Seidenberg, always on Twitter at ScottsOnAir. You can hit us all up on the network at VSIN Live. Keeping an eye on the action, Sunday Night Baseball from St. Louis, where the Cardinals have a 5-0 lead going to the top of the fourth inning. And if you played some of the projections that we gave out before the game, you are riding hot. Cardinals first five looking good. Cardinals team total has already hit. Cardinals on the money line, well, you know where we are right now. We did have the Walker over hits plus runs plus RBIs, which cashed in the first inning. We do need another hit from PCA to get that over hits plus runs plus RBIs, or maybe he can walk and score. You never know. But Jordan Wick's unders absolutely came through. The earned runs is over. The outs recorded unders, the strikeouts unders. He only lasts two innings, gives up four hits, gets credited for three earned runs against. And then Roberts got credited for the other two earned runs. But Matthew Liberatore still in the game. 3 1/3 innings, just two hits, one walk,

0: three strikeouts as the Cards have a 5-0 lead, top of the fourth, Sunday Night Baseball from St. Louis against the Cubs. The college baseball, it's not the World Series yet, but it is the regionals. It's the road to Omaha officially underway. And tonight there are elimination games, regional championship games, and tomorrow we could have some if games. And maybe we're all rooting for that because that's the absolute best when it comes to elimination tournament baseball. Joining us right now on the Progressive Guest Line from Sports Betting Dime, he is Zach Rieger, Major League Baseball and College Baseball Analyst. Zach, thanks so much for giving us a couple minutes. Let's talk about the biggest story here, and that is the number one overall seed, UCLA, eliminated, losing twice now to St. Mary's earlier here in walk-off fashion. How does this sum up college baseball as a whole to you? And now, what do we think about St. Mary's and their opportunity to win this region?
1: Well, college baseball is just nonstop chaos. You never know what's going to happen. What happened to this UCLA team? This is not just your ordinary number one overall seed. They did not lose a series all season long. They were the number one ranked team all season long, went through the Big Ten tourney, no issues. Now, I will give St. Mary's some credit. They are probably a little bit better than a four seed. They were probably one of the better ones, so a bit of a tough draw, but they lost 14-1 to Cal Poly yesterday. So I don't want to say no excuses, but I don't know what happened. This UCLA team this past month, I feel like every game has just been a one-run game. They're a very close-knit team. They pretty much, their core has been together for three straight years, just building this thing, trying to get back to Omaha. And they just, that. I'm speechless. This is college baseball as a whole. If you want to know what college baseball is, the nonstop craziness, the chaos, it's UCLA, a team that was 51-6. Like I said, did not lose a series all season long, and then drops 2 out of 3 to St. Mary's, or 2 to St. Mary's in 3 days. Wild.
0: And now St. Mary's will take on Cal Poly. And so St. Mary's has to win twice. That's the rules, right? It's double elimination, obviously. So they have to win tonight and then win the if game tomorrow. Right now, Cal Poly up on DraftKings, minus 210 for tonight's game that should get started in about a half an hour from now. Total of 13.5. Do you have any lean on the side or the total here in this game?
1: I think Cal Poly will get this win. And I would lean the over. I feel like this excitement, we'll see how much upsetting this number one team beat them twice in 3 days, how much that will carry over into this night game, or if they'll kind of ride the high too much and just the bats will get a little slow. But both these teams, it's going to come down to pitching. I think their pitching depth is pretty limited at this point in the regional series. So I would lean the over. I think Cal Poly is going to take care of business. They just won 14-1 yesterday against this team, and that would have cashed this over. So I would lean the over, lean Cal Poly, but a minus 210 favorite. I'm not going to bet that straight up.
0: Couple of big dogs that we have in games coming up here tonight. Again, top of the hour, we'll have some more games, but Little Rock, a plus 230 dog against Jacksonville State. You also have a big dog coming up. Tomorrow is Troy, plus 220 against Florida. So we'll talk about that. But of the underdogs here, and maybe it's one that I just mentioned, has anyone jumped out to you as somebody you want to be backing here in either a game tonight or tomorrow?
1: I'm really liking this Little Rock team. This team returns a lot from last year. And if you remember, if you watched the regionals, the College World Series last year, LSU ran through the postseason. They only lost one game in regional, super regionals, College World Series. They went undefeated in Omaha. They only lost to one team, and that was Little Rock. And Little Rock forced a game 7 on that one of those if games on Monday in the regionals. And they were up 5-4 in the 6th or 7th, somewhere in there. Late in the game, they had the lead, but then LSU took over. Little Rock just ran out of gas, ran out of their arms, just being the smaller school. But this is a solid program that's coming on up, and I bet them +3.5 against Southern Miss. I was a coward. I should have took them on the money line. So I'm liking Little Rock here on the money line. I'm not making that coward mistake again. And I think they can force this game 7 tomorrow.
0: I think I'll make the coward choice. I'll go +3.5 runs at -120 for Little Rock against Jacksonville State. You can do the money line. I'll take the coward's way out here, Zach, as we're previewing the games here coming up tonight. Also, beginning at the top of the hour is Oregon against Oregon State. Right now, the Ducks, a -166 favorite. Texas A&M takes on USC, where the Aggies, a -195 favorite. You got a total of 14.5 in that Texas A&M USC game. I know that some of these totals are just, you know, out of control because we know how capable these offenses are. Any plays on Oregon State, or Texas A&M, USC?
1: Oregon State, I just love that they got matching a regional together. That's such a great rivalry, keeping that alive from the old Pac-10, Pac-12 days. Don't really have a play in that one, but I like this USC team a lot. Before regional started, I sprinkled them 70-1 to win the College World Series. Now, they got to beat Texas A&M twice, which is not easy, but I like this team a lot. They have so much pitching depth, and I think they have enough bats to really make some noise here, and you want arms once you get to Omaha. Now, of course, they have to get there, but Texas A&M wasn't necessarily this powerhouse program that we are used to by the end of the season, so I'm thinking USC here.
0: Okay. You know, when you talk about the teams that have to win twice, How many times do we see that? Is that something that you want to ride that momentum, the team that wins here on Sunday night? Do you like betting them tomorrow? Or is it like, in Major League Baseball, one of my favorite betting systems is in doubleheaders, I bet on the team that lost the first game in the doubleheader. And that's different because baseball is 162 games and it's a series. It's not the playoffs. It's not an elimination spot. But there's something to that bounce back nature and beating a team twice or whatnot. Do you see that in college baseball, or are you more inclined to back the team that wins and forces the if game tomorrow?
1: It all comes down to pitching depth, what arms did they use, how well stacked are they for this next game. It really varies. It's not quite as black and white as the MLB, but that's just college baseball in general. So it's kind of a case-by-case basis. Sometimes you want to ride that hot hand. Sometimes you want the team to that loss heading into the next day. They played in one less game, and they have they can use their starting pitcher, their stud ace that they used in game one.
0: Let me talk about Florida here for a second. They're -298 favorites against Troy in the if game here tomorrow. Florida is a team that I've heard a lot of people say could make a deep run here in Omaha. Right now up on DraftKings, they're +1300 to win the College World Series. Are the Gators a team that you'd be inclined to back, or do you think that they don't have enough to get by? Maybe they don't have enough to get out of the regionals, but do they have enough to get past the super regionals?
1: Heading into the regionals, Florida was a team I was eyeing. They were a little underrated, a little under the radar this year, but really got hot at the right time. But then after watching these regionals, I don't know. They definitely still have the talent, but having to walk off Ryder, another four seed that was right there, so close to another upset. They have the arms, they have the bats, they're electric. Seems like they're just going to put up a million runs a game, but can they defend? Can they pitch well? We'll see. +1300, it's not a bad price, but there's going to be a lot of chaos here with the Florida Gators especially.
0: Well, let's hope we get excitement tonight. Let's hope we get a ton of if games tomorrow, Zach, so we have these elimination spots to bet on. Appreciate the time. He is Zach Rieger. Check his stuff out at Sports Betting Dime. Good luck with all your bets, my friend.
1: Thank you. You as well. Thanks for having me.
0: I would love to see a bunch of if games. I mean, he calls them the game sevens. Yes, the double elimination spots are truly the best spots in all of sports, but specifically here in college baseball. As someone who does a lot of tournaments, slow pitch softball, but the if game is just the best game, right? When you win and you force another game, you just carry that momentum, right? And you think, we're going to win. We're going to win this other game. The other team's a little panicked, right? Oh no, we're going to lose two in a row? Oh, I want to see all of it here coming up tomorrow. Hey, if you're looking for an edge in baseball betting, check out the VSiN Daily Diamond. Sharp daily baseball betting insight all season long. 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I'm Scott Seidenberg. 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

0: We all hear the radio ads about the IRS. 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
7: Back here on Live Bet Sunday, I'm Scott Satterberg with you on VSiN, the Sports Betting Network. My thanks to Zach Rieger from Sports Betting Dime, who joined us last segment. Talk a little college baseball. The NCAA baseball tournament is underway, and we have games in progress right now. We'll get to the scores. We'll get to some live betting opportunities, maybe. And also preview the games that are coming up at the top of the hour, as well as the potential for if games coming tomorrow with one already set. We'll give you the odds on that game as well as where we stand here in the futures market. But I just want to say this overall. College baseball has become much more of a bettable event in recent years. I mean, here at Circa, the College World Series is a big event. The crew goes out to Omaha every single year. They have big events here at Circa in the sportsbook, at Stadium Swim, watching the College World Series. It is a great experience and a really good bettable event, and some would say a beatable bettable event. I didn't mean the alliteration there, but you get what I'm saying. As if you know what you're talking about, and we do have a bunch of experts that we bring on here on VSiN throughout all of the programs, there are markets to attack here in college baseball. And the reason why it's become more of a bettable event is because the game is better. First off, yes, widespread legalization of sports betting has absolutely helped. Television coverage has absolutely helped. But why has college baseball gotten better? It's simple. NIL has changed the way that college sports is run forever, where these players can now make money to go play college baseball. The depletion of the minor leagues as a result of Major League Baseball condensing and dumping money and all that stuff, right? There's not the same amount of minor league teams as there were. There's not the same amount of development in the minor leagues that there used to be. College baseball for a time, and I want to say 80s into the 90s, was the way to go, right? And we can talk about all the famous players that came up through college baseball and then had incredible Major League Baseball careers. But then there was a long stretch of time where college baseball was irrelevant. Okay? They were using, you know, the aluminum bats was a joke, right? And now I know now, and, you know, it's been several, how many years now? It's been over a decade, maybe more, that we've been using, like, the BB cores and the, you know, the reduced compression bats and all that stuff. But I'm not even going to talk about that. They should be using wood. Everyone should be using wood. But, you know, the college baseball was dead. And the minor leagues, the players, if you were good, if you were a good high school baseball player, you got drafted out of high school, and then you went into the minors. And then you maybe struggled through the minors, you got your signing bonus, whatever it was. The international pool was a huge, huge market where major league teams and scouts were looking for these international players so that they could sign them at 16, 17 years old. Plug them into the minor league system, own their rights for however many years in these horrible contracts, and then they progress and get to the majors. Well, with Major League Baseball getting rid of so many minor league teams, minor league development is no longer the same. With Major League Baseball also doing away with, to the best of its ability, the shady deals that used to go on with Latin American players where they would, you know, get these terrible deals and whatnot. And just Google Tatis and everything that he's been going through. They've gone away from that, right? You know, where you'd have these scouts that sign these kids at 16, 17 years old, or the Cuban defectors that come in and make their way to Major League Baseball. The geopolitical nature of Major League Baseball has changed. But NIL has also given a path now for college baseball to be the feeder program to Major League Baseball, like college football is to the NFL and like college basketball is to the NBA. And what have we seen over recent years is players that are drafted from college get fast-tracked to the majors. It is no longer a journey where you go from rookie ball, low A ball, to high A ball, to double A, to triple A, and then work your way into the majors. When you are drafted out of college, especially if you are an elite player in college and you've developed for a couple of years, you're going right into double A, maybe right into triple A. And some of these players, in the case of like Paul Skeens, Mizorowski, etc., you're finding yourself in the majors the year you're drafted, or the year after in more cases. You are fast-tracked to the majors when you are coming out of college. Let's just take a quick look. This year, the number one overall pick, Eli Willits, was a high school draft pick. He's in the minors. That's okay. Travis Bazana, Oregon State, drafted by the Guardians, already made his major league debut, right? Then you had first overall pick the year before, Paul Skeens. We already know that. Jackson Holliday, year before that, boom, right in the majors. Henry Davis from the University of Louisville in 2021, drafted by the Pirates. And let's see, this year, where is he at this year? All right, he's doing okay. 10 RBIs, not great, but okay. Spencer Torkelson, we know in the majors, fast-tracked. Adley Rutschman, fast-tracked to the majors. Casey Mize, boy, what a journey Casey Mize was on. There was a time when Casey Mize, when he was drafted, he was supposed to be like Paul Skeens. Now, it's taken some time. He's actually developed into a decent pitcher, but, like, he was a bust considered back in, like, 2019, 2020. Like, you know, he was drafted number one overall in 2018. Like, Casey Mize was it. All you ever heard about was Casey Mize, Casey Mize. And he did nothing his first couple of years. But he's developed, you know, injuries and all that stuff. But anyway, you see the path record that I, the path that I'm looking at. I mean, it goes back to Dansby Swanson and Vanderbilt, you know, goes fast-tracked into the majors. There was a time where number one overall picks took some time. I'm just looking at number one overall picks, right? Certainly there's two, three, four, five, like top five picks that are fast-tracked to the majors. But when you're drafted out of college now, you're finding yourself in the majors very, very quickly. And college baseball has been the beneficiary of all of it. And we as sports bettors have been great beneficiaries of all of this because the game has gotten better. We have more information now on these players. You know, it's funny. You tell somebody, and take away from this what you will, but if you told somebody that you were betting on college baseball, okay, they would not blink an eye. But if you told them you were betting on AAA baseball, they'd laugh at you. Why is that? One's professional and one's, I mean, now it's professional with NIL, but technically not, right? It's just, it has changed over the years. And so the College World Series, a much bigger event, a much more bettable event, and it's been great to watch it grow. It's been great to watch the reception here from everyone here at VSiN, everyone here at Circa with all the events that they run, and it's been great television as well. The drama, of course, that unfolded earlier today, UCLA, the number one overall seed, 52-8, loses and gets eliminated, getting walked off on their own home field by St. Mary's. St. Mary's coming up at the top of the hour will be taking on Cal Poly in an elimination game, or it is the championship game. If Cal Poly wins, they win the region. If St. Mary's wins, they force an if game tomorrow. Right now, Cal Poly up on DraftKings, a minus 230 favorite, minus 2.5 on the run line, total of 13.5. Jacksonville State takes on Little Rock. Jacksonville State minus 298. Now, if Jacksonville State wins, they'll force an if game tomorrow. If Little Rock wins, they'll win the region. You can get Jacksonville State minus 3.5. We talked with Zach Rieger last segment, though, from Sports Betting Dime. He likes Little Rock plus 220 on the money line. I said maybe take Little Rock plus 3.5 runs at minus 120. Oregon will take on Oregon State, and you love to see that rivalry. It's absolutely great to watch that. Oregon takes on Oregon State right now up on DraftKings. It is Oregon minus 175, total of 12, Oregon minus 1.5. And I believe that Oregon, if they win, they will win. And then Oregon State can force the if game. And then we have, let's see, Texas A&M and USC coming up with Texas A&M minus 195, total of 15. And also coming up, let's see, we have... Do we have an if game already set for tomorrow? I think we have St. John's is waiting to see if they can play somebody. We know we're going to get Troy against Florida coming up. So a lot of exciting stuff here in the world of college baseball. Got to tell you guys about the Sharp Plays because the sports calendar never stops. 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I'm Scott Seidenberg. 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
12: My name is Erica. My son, Kaysen, is a patient at Shriners Children. 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I said, how bad is it? 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
13: To survive a burn injury and to return to life unafraid and full of joy and be who you're supposed to be is what we strive to deliver to our patients. 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
14: I wouldn't do anything else.
15: We're just so thankful that Kaysen is still here, because things can change in the blink of an eye.
12: Go online right now to loveshriners.org.
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7: 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Updating you on some scores in progress. Bottom of the fifth inning, Sunday Night Baseball from St. Louis. The Cardinals, a 5-0 lead over the Cubs, and now the fifth inning has come to a conclusion. So cash your first five overs. Cash your Cardinals first five, whether you laid the money line or the half a run. Cardinals with a 5-0 lead. going to the top of the sixth inning. We'll continue to monitor all the action in college baseball as the regionals come to a close. Maybe there'll be some if games coming up tomorrow. But coming up this week, Wednesday, game one of the NBA Finals from San Antonio. The Spurs taking on the Knicks in a rematch of the 1999 Finals and a rematch of this year's NBA Cup. Earlier in the show, we got the San Antonio perspective. Now we head out to New York to get the Knicks perspective. Joining us on the Progressive Guest Line, he is Ty Butler from ESPN New York and SNY. Ty, thanks so much for giving us a couple minutes. We're partying like it's 1999, brother. I know the Garden crowd has been just salivating for this moment. After the sweep of the Cavs in the Eastern Conference Finals, it's been a long way off. What's the anticipation like for Game 1 coming up on Wednesday?
0: Yo, it's nothing like I've ever quite experienced. And this is with all due respect to the New York Yankees, who I love. But nothing quite hits this city like when the Knicks are good. You can't go 5 minutes, Scott, without walking the streets and seeing someone wearing Knick gear. So there's a lot of buzz, there's a lot of energy, there's a lot of anticipation. I have yet to come across a Knick fan, and maybe this is not the right, like, scientific experiment, but a Knick fan who tells me that they think they're going to lose this series. Everyone's like, yo, we got them in five, we got them in six. So there's a palpable energy, there's excitement, but there's a ton of optimism, man, because – You know this. You've done New York sports radio. There are multiple generation of Knicks fans who have never quite experienced this. Like, folks don't remember the 90s. They weren't old enough. They weren't born yet. The 73 championship, a lot of people were not alive for that. And so this is different. And when you have a team that is on a heater, the likes that we've never seen before, they're 12-2. 11 of their wins by double digits. They're just spanking teams left and right. There is going to be a large group of people who are optimistic. And so, yeah, man, they're just waiting with anticipation for Wednesday night in game one of the finals.
7: I gave out the stat tie yesterday when the Spurs won, and a lot of people clapped back at me on Twitter. But when you have a team coming off of a game seven in the NBA playoffs facing a team that is coming off of a four-game sweep, in game one, that team coming off the seven-game series, 3-14 straight up, 4-13 against the spread. So naturally, it leads me to the Knicks with the rest advantage. However, there is a caveat. Normally, those teams coming off of game seven only have a one-day layoff. This is a three-day break here for the San Antonio Spurs. How much does that change maybe your opinion on game one of this series?
0: So it's funny because I did see that tweet and I was ready to not clap back, but I was ready to ask you, how does it change when you look at the finals and there being extended rest? And for the Spurs, obviously, we watched that game. Wimby looked gassed, man. Wimby, throughout the regular season, averaged like 29 minutes a game, and he is being asked to carry a larger load, obviously because of the postseason, so that's a big factor. What I will say is this, man. The Knicks have been on such a heater. It is hard for me to look at them getting 5 points and not take the plus five. I think that San Antonio, and this is not to be dramatic, it's a must-win for the Spurs because, as you mentioned with the rest, it also goes both ways. Like, we do the whole rest versus rust. This is going to be the most vulnerable the Knicks are in this series. They've had 8 days off coming into game one. You've got the Mitchell Robinson injury. Will he play? Won't he play? And so we saw how they looked with that rest against the Cavs through the first 3.5 quarters before they came back from 22 points down. I think it is incumbent upon the Spurs, who are the more inexperienced team, who the younger group, and who are new to this, to get game one. But I do like the Knicks plus five in this game.
7: I like it. I've already bet it, and I'm not backing off of it. I haven't played the entire series just yet. I do like it to go over 5.5 games because I think it's going to be at least a 6 or 7-game series. But I did bet the Knicks in game number one, and then I'll likely do some first quarter systems as we progress throughout this series. We're talking to Ty Butler from ESPN New York and SNY joining us on the Progressive Guest Line. I'm Scott Seidenberg. It's Live Bet Sunday here on VSiN as we preview the NBA Finals. You know, Ty, one of the things that has really, really impressed me about the Knicks throughout this run has been the ability for Mike Brown to change things up with the way that they have run their offense. One of the most profitable bets that I've been doing the entirety of the playoffs is betting Karl-Anthony Towns to go over his assists. I call him Point Towns, right? Because after the second loss to Atlanta, the Knicks changed the way they ran the offense, and they ran through Cat, and he was distributing. But then against Cleveland, there was a shift, and Cat went from being the distributor to then being a scorer, and it completely messed up Kenny Atkinson, and I thought Mike Brown outcoached Kenny Atkinson by miles in that series. So I know that the Spurs present different problems. I know Wemby is certainly, changes how you run things offensively. But how impressed are you with what Mike Brown has done adjusting throughout these series, these games? And do you think he has another adjustment up his sleeve for this Spurs team?
0: Well, you just said that you thought Mike Brown outcoached Kenny Atkinson. I think Kenny Atkinson would argue that analytically he won the series. So there's that part.
7: The Thunder analytically beat the Spurs too, right?
0: Yeah, right. They were the better team when you really look at it. As far as the matchup, I do wonder, Scott, if Mitch Johnson, the head coach of the Spurs, is going to have Wemby guarding Cat, because what we know teams try to do against the Knicks, a high-powered offense, one that you really can't shut down. You just got to try to control them as best as possible. They're going to try to have their centers guard Josh Hart and force Josh Hart to make shots. So Josh Hart, who in game one against the Cavs did not do so, which is why he was on the bench at the end of that game, but then responded with the single best playoff game of his career in game two, going 5 of 11 from three. And so that, to me, is going to be the biggest X factor. I think we will see Wemby start off guarding Josh Hart, because Wemby's at his best when he's playing free safety, when he's able to roam and be a rim protector. And if Cat is on the perimeter, Wemby's not able to do that. But to answer your question about Mike Brown, I mean, he was in a no-win situation. Like, there was a lot of pressure, similar to going from the Yankees, going from Girardi to Boone. It's like, man, if you don't get to the finals, the season's a failure. And then anything leading up to that, we really don't care about, because we know the Knicks are good. We know they're a championship contender, and we know what they're capable of. But we've seen a different wrinkle in how he has prepared this offense to not be as stagnant as we saw a year ago. They're like read and react, and they're putting up like historic numbers from a net rating perspective and point differential, to where they're blasting teams and their stars don't have to play fourth quarters and closeout games. So I give a lot of credit to Mike Brown for empowering this group. And the most important thing is we've seen a lot of cats, you know, Bridges got benched, Josh Hart got benched, Cat had some issues throughout the year, and none of those guys have like given him a cold shoulder. None of those guys have been affected. It's really just been the next man up. And so they've completely bought into the system, which is why I think Mike Brown deserves a lot of credit, because it's hard to manage egos. And Phil Jackson, the greatest coach of all time, will tell you that. And he's done it. And I'm not comparing Mike Brown to Phil Jackson, but saying that, you know, similar to something that he had to deal with, Mike Brown was tasked with doing that, and he's done a tremendous job through three rounds of the playoffs.
7: All right, Ty, give me your prediction on the series. Who wins and in how many games?
0: So, listen, man, the prediction will tell you I don't have a lot of conviction. I'm going Spurs in seven. And if I think it goes seven, it means any team can win. But I just – this is a level up in competition. It'll be the best team the Knicks have played all playoffs. It'll be the first time they're starting on the road in games one or two. It'll also be the first series they play where the other team has the best player, because Wemby's the best player in this series, at least to start. And it's not to say Jalen can't outplay him, but, you know, before we tip off in game one, Wemby's the best player. And so with the home court advantage, with San Antonio having the best player, and to me, with them having the most impressive feat so far throughout the playoffs, and that's knocking out the defending champs, I think San Antonio pulls this out in seven. But again, if you're picking a team to win in seven games, it really means you don't have a lot of conviction.
7: Yeah, I think the only thing we can agree on, and I think everyone can agree on, is that this is going at least six games. Like, to me, that's the best bet. Yeah. Over 5.5 games, it's juiced. It's like minus 170, but I don't see this ending in five from either side, even as great as the Knicks have been with this run and as great as the Spurs have been, Ty.
0: I want to ask you a question real quick, because when I was looking at the sports books earlier, the best value was or the most likely scenario, according to Vegas, was the Spurs to win in five. And I found that to be shocking. I don't know if you came across that.
7: Yeah, it's fluctuated now. Spurs in seven is the shortest odds. At least, obviously, shop around. Different books will have different liabilities. But for DraftKings, for example, Spurs to win in seven is the shortest odds. Spurs to win in five would be next. Spurs to win in six would be next after that, as far as the series prices. I think I'm going to sprinkle on, like, the six and seven game outcomes for everything, Ty. Like, I'll do Spurs in seven, Spurs in six, Knicks in seven, Knicks in six. And as long as we get six games in this series, then maybe I'll make some profit. But I think that's the way I'm going to handle it. I don't know if emotionally my 10-year-old self can experience another Knicks loss in the NBA Finals. I was 10-94, and then obviously 99 was a lockout-shortened year, and it just didn't really make sense that the Knicks were in the Finals because they had no match for that Spurs team. But this is a different animal. Expectations are through the roof, and I don't know if my heart can handle it. But Ty, continue to do a great job, man. It's going to be a fun week for you at ESPN New York and SNY. We'll catch up soon throughout this series, my friend.
0: Absolutely, my friend. Enjoy the rest of your show, brother.
7: There he is, Ty Butler from ESPN New York and SNY. I'm Scott Seidenberg. It's Live Bet Sunday here on VSiN.
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7: 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Checking in on Sunday Night Baseball from St. Louis. It is a 5-1 lead for the Cardinals over the Cubs. Bottom of the sixth inning with one out there in St. Louis. Your live betting line, obviously St. Louis is going to be massively favored, but they are -3.5 on the run line. That's also massively juiced. The live total is at 8.5, which was the total for the game before the game started. The under is juiced at -157. The over, you can get plus money at. It is a 5-1 score here in the bottom of the sixth inning. My thanks to Ty Butler from ESPN New York and SNY, who joined us last segment to preview the NBA Finals from a Knicks perspective. So we had both sides of the story here. We got the Spurs perspective earlier from AJ Hoffman and then Ty on the Knicks side of things. And I wanted to take a look at the series props, specifically the player props here for the NBA Finals, and take a look to see where we think we can make some money on some of these. If you want to call them pizza bets like Mitch and Paulie, go right ahead. But these are some interesting nuggets for the NBA Finals. We will start with the points leader, Victor Wembanyama, up on DraftKings, a -185 favorite to lead the series in total points. Now, this is not points per game. This is total points in the series. Total points in the series. In the Western Conference Finals, Shai Gilgeous-Alexander had 181 points. Victor Wembanyama led the series with 191 points. So you thought, maybe SGA, right? Run away, all the points. Wemby, 191 points, led the Western Conference Finals. And in the Eastern Conference Finals, it was Donovan Mitchell at 109 points, and Jalen Brunson had 102 points. Granted, four-game series versus a seven-game series, but still, those were the points leaders. So Wemby is your favorite at -185. Jalen Brunson, your second at +140. Stephon Castle at 50-1, as well as Carl Anthony Towns at 50-1. Stephon Castle was the second leading scorer on the San Antonio Spurs with 126 points in the seven-game series. And for the Knicks, Carl Anthony Towns only scored 63 points in the four games. So not so much the scorer that Castle was during his Western Conference Finals, but they are both 50-1. We can get cute and talk about one of these guys to maybe win it, but the reality is it's going to be either Victor Wembanyama or Jalen Brunson. They are the team's leading scorers, and they're the guys that are capable of putting up the 30-plus point performances. Cat might be good for a 25-point game. You might get one game out of OG Anunoby where he scores 28, and then all of a sudden it's like, wait a minute, OG Anunoby's leading the series in scoring. But when it comes down to it, over the course of at least four games, five games, six games, seven games maybe, it's going to be Wemby, it's going to be Jalen Brunson that will be the leading scorers for both of these teams. Three-pointers, Julian Champagny of the Spurs, the favorite, +240 to lead the series in three-pointers. Devin Vassell of the Spurs next at +250. Now, in the Western Conference Finals, it was actually Vassell who had more three-pointers. He had 21 three-pointers out of 53 attempts. Julian Champagny had 18 three-pointers out of 55 attempts. So that is where the leader in the series wound up being Vassell. And if you think that's the case, well, he is sitting here at +250. Jalen Brunson is next at +300, followed by OG Anunoby at +500, Wemby at +900, Josh Hart 15-1. In the Eastern Conference Finals, Landry Shamet had 11 three-pointers for the New York Knicks. Josh Hart had 9, and 5 of them coming in that one game where he was 5 of 11. Jalen Brunson only had 4 three-pointers in the series on 22 three-point attempts. So he didn't shoot a lot of threes. Didn't really have to in that series. Victor Wembanyama, meanwhile, had 16 made threes on 40 attempts. So if you're looking for the volume, if you're looking for the attempts, it was Vassell and Champagny who took the bulk of the attempts for the San Antonio Spurs, and it was Josh Hart who had the most three-point attempts for the New York Knicks. But again, 11 came in one game. Take away that 11, and it might have been Brunson who had the most. OG Anunoby, who was banged up, you know, maybe he's now getting better as every day progresses, and maybe he winds up taking more threes. Rebounds leader, Victor Wembanyama, the favorite at -145. Carl Anthony Towns next at +140. Josh Hart is 20-1, and I promise you, you will hear a lot of people talk about Josh Hart as being the rebound leader in this series. But as good as Josh Hart is with the rebounds, and as sexy of a bet as that is at 20-1, it was Karl-Anthony Towns who had 48 rebounds in the four games for the Knicks. Josh Hart only had 31. And sure, he was benched in game number one and then came back in game number two. Or not benched. I mean, he didn't play the fourth quarter in overtime, really. But that was his short benching. But it was Cat who was the leading rebounder for the New York Knicks. Victor Wembanyama, meanwhile, 76 rebounds in the series. And yes, the bulk of it came in games one and two, the double overtime game in game number one, the 17-rebound game in game number two. He did have a 10-rebound game in game number six, but the fatigue definitely set in throughout the series for Victor Wembanyama. And as attractive as it is for him to be the rebound leader, yeah, might want to take a shot on a Cat, plus 140. Josh Hart, 20-1. The assist leader, Stephon Castle, plus 120. Jalen Brunson, plus 130. De'Aaron Fox, 7-1. Here's where I'm going to get really cute here, okay? This is going to be cute. You want to talk about how cute this is? Remember Point Towns? Remember me betting Karl-Anthony Towns to go over his assists every single game? Cat's at 22-1 to lead the series in assists. Now, in the Eastern Conference Finals, it was Jalen Brunson who had 31 assists to lead the series. But he had that one game, I think that was game two, the Josh Hart game, where he decided, I'm not going to score, and I'm just going to set up my guy, my roommate, Josh Hart, my brother, to, you know, have a redemption story after he was benched at the end of game number one. And what did Brunson have, 14 assists in that one game? Karl-Anthony Towns finished with 16 assists in the series. Stephon Castle had 53 dimes, though, for the Spurs in that seven-game series. 53 assists. So he averaged 7.6 assists per game, by far the most. Jalen Brunson, though, 7.8 assists per game. But again, one of those games was the big 14-assist game, I believe it was. So maybe it skews things a little bit. So Castle plus 120, Brunson plus 130. Now, this is a fun one here. Up on DraftKings, the highest single-game scoring performance. Which player will have the one highest scoring game of the series? Victor Wembanyama, an overwhelming favorite at minus 225. Jalen Brunson, your second favorite at plus 150. Karl-Anthony Towns, 22-1. OG Anunoby, 30-1. Stephon Castle and De'Aaron Fox, 50-1. Which player is going to have the one game that is going to be the highest scoring game of the series? All I can say is this. And again, these are, like we talk about, these are sprinkle bets. Okay? That's what these are. These are just fun. You know, let's put a little bit here. Let's see how we do on one of these long shots. But in the NBA Cup final, where the New York Knicks defeated the San Antonio Spurs in come-from-behind fashion, mind you, because San Antonio actually did really well throughout the entirety of that game, and the Knicks surged in the fourth quarter with the 35-19 fourth quarter run. The leading scorer in that game was OG Anunoby with 28 points. Now, I'm not saying that's going to happen, and he's going to have the highest scoring game, but what is he, 30-1? Give me one game where he scores 30, and there's probably another game where somebody's going to score more, but it's a little bit of a fun sprinkle, if you will, here for the NBA Finals. Those are some of the prop bets. We're going to talk more prop bets coming up next with the co-host of Prop Points here on VSiN. Nick Whalen from RotoWire will join us here on the program. I want to remind you guys, the clock is ticking on one of the best VSiN Pro offers of the year. 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Nick Whalen from RotoWire, co-host of Prop Points here on VSIN, will join us coming up next. I'm Scott Seidenberg. 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
1: I just got let go. 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I'm done with this.
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9: 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And we continue the NBA Finals preview as we did go over the list of the, you know, the not the exotics, but like the prop futures, right? The novelty bets, who's going to lead the series in assists, points, rebounds, things like that. But I want to dive deeper into not just those bets, but what we can expect to see here in the NBA Finals and where we're going to look to attack the market. No one better to join us to break that down than our very own Nick Whalen, co-host of Prop Points here on VSIN. You know him, of course, from RotoWire, and he is on the Progressive guest line. So, Nick, the NBA Finals, they're set. Knicks and Spurs, game number one on Wednesday as a whole. Not looking at game number one, not looking at, you know, specific props. Just talk in general. How do you see this series playing out from a matchup perspective? Spurs and Wemby, Brunson, Knicks, all that stuff. Give me a macro analysis here of this series.
10: I think it's a fascinating matchup, Scott. And, you know, one that I think if you had said this would be the NBA Finals, even as recently as, what, a month and a half ago, everyone would have said, okay, San Antonio must have made it through OKC. They summited the mountain. They did what a lot of people thought they couldn't do. And now they are just going to be coordinated in the NBA Finals, because whatever team comes out of the East, whether it's the Knicks or the Cavs or the Pistons, what have you, that team is going to be the sacrificial lamb. But

0: New York has played so well, ridiculously well, historically well over the last month that, as the series price indicates, you know, the narrative has totally flipped. You know, I think for so long we just assumed whoever wins the Western Conference Finals is going to automatically coast their way to an NBA Finals victory. I really don't feel like that's the case anymore. And I think the big question for me, and I had this even going in to the Eastern Conference Finals against Cleveland for the Knicks, was, you know, can the Knicks continue to play at this ridiculous pace, offensively especially? They've been great on the defensive end as well. They've been great on the glass, but, you know, putting up this 123 to 125 offensive rating every single game, can they continue to do it? They did against Cleveland, but what I will say, Scott, is this is a huge step up in class defensively for the New York Knicks. And the Spurs have been through wars, right? They played arguably the best two-way team in the NBA, concluding last night. You know, they played a hard-fought series in round two against Minnesota, a hard-fought series in round one against Portland. That was a top-five defensive team, by the way, after the All-Star break, being the Blazers, whereas, you know, the Knicks have not really played an elite defensive team on their way to the finals. So you have some really interesting matchups that we could get into in this series. We're going to see a lot of OG Anunoby as the Knicks go, quote-unquote, small on Victor Wembanyama. But if I'm the Knicks, I'm excited to be here. I feel like I can win this series. I am really concerned when I start to look at not just Stephon Castle, but De'Aaron Fox, Dylan Harper, Carter Bryant, Devin Vassell, all these guards and wings that San Antonio could throw at Jalen Brunson.
1: Yeah, and, you know, you mentioned Fox, and I thought that was a really interesting game number seven from him, because when he came back, you saw him contribute on the rebounds. You saw him contribute, you know, with the assists and be a facilitator, but he wasn't really attacking. He wasn't really shooting. And in game seven, it kind of flipped. He shot the ball more. He scored more. And I think that's kind of telling about him going into these NBA finals, that maybe he's feeling better, he's getting healthier, and perhaps he becomes that second-tier scorer to Victor Wembanyama, which is what the Spurs need if they're going to win these NBA finals. You thought that's what they needed in order to beat the Thunder, but they didn't, obviously, and they still got through the Thunder. That's a scary proposition for me if I'm the New York Knicks, and it has me thinking about De'Aaron Fox props. What would you be leaning towards here on a game-to-game basis for De'Aaron Fox and looking at his prop projections?
0: Yeah, I think it's a really good question, a really interesting question, because, you know, Fox was almost cast aside, I thought, you know, at times in that series. You know, he missed the first couple games, and he comes back, and it just felt like, you know, is it even a plus that he's out there right now for the Spurs? And I think that might have caught OKC off guard, what you talked about, his aggression throughout that game last night, because I didn't really feel like OKC was prepared for that version of De'Aaron Fox. So if that's the version that we're getting in the NBA Finals, I think that completely changes things for San Antonio. Points prop is set about where it's been, you know, throughout the last series. 14.5 is our number for game one. I don't mind taking a look at that, because like you said, you know, we're kind of wrapped up in this Spurs mania right now. You do kind of forget that there's not really, you know, a true secondary option. You know, it's kind of hard to striate. Okay, it's Wembanyama. We know he's number one, but, you know, who is the number two night to night? If somebody would have told you Victor Wembanyama would take one shot and not grab a single rebound in the fourth quarter of a game seven win at OKC, that would have seemed crazy. But the Spurs are getting contributions from everyone night to night. With that said, if you think back to the beginning of that series against the Thunder, the turnover issues for Stephon Castle, having De'Aaron Fox out there, I think, really just kind of solidifies things. It calms everybody down offensively. You know, his assist prop is sitting at 5.5. I don't mind that either. -125 is your price right now over at DraftKings. We saw him, you know, the scorer in game seven. I think this is maybe more of a facilitation spot for Fox, at least to begin this series.
1: What other prop matchups are you looking at? Like, you mentioned the matchup is going to be very fascinating to see. Yeah. You're going to be fascinated to see, is it OG going up defending Wembanyama? Do the Spurs, like, do they want Wemby going out to the perimeter to defend Cat, or do they want him defending Josh Hart underneath, and then they leave Cat out there to maybe shoot over an undersized defender? Do they go two bigs? Like, where are you looking in the prop market here based on some matchups that you're really intrigued by seeing?
0: Yeah, all great ones to highlight. Yeah, I think we can start with Josh Hart. And, you know, the question is, do they do what other teams, specifically the Cavs at the beginning of the East Finals, did against Josh Hart, which is just say, all right, man, you know, we know you shot it okay during the regular season, but we know you have a long track record of not shooting it well in the playoffs. Are they just going to let Josh Hart sit back and take 9 or 10 threes per game in this series if he wants to? So I think that is something that I would buy into if you're looking for a prop in game one, the over 1.5 threes for Josh Hart. I think the attempts will be there, much like they were against the Cavaliers. Yeah, I was on that prop. I think it was game two or three of the series, and I want to say Hart missed his first 4 or 5 attempts, but he just kept shooting, and it ended up cashing like 2 minutes in to the second half. He ended up taking almost 7 threes per game for the series. So, yeah, how does San Antonio defend Josh Hart? How do you want to play that? I think it's question number one. You know, you mentioned Karl Anthony Towns. He's obviously a skeleton key for the Knicks for this series. I'm going to be fading Towns in game one. I'm looking at the under 34.5 on the PRA. We're already seeing this number down to 33.5 at some other books. You know, Cat really didn't come close to this number in any of the three matchups against San Antonio in the regular season or the NBA Cup. You always worry about foul trouble with Karl Anthony Towns. I don't expect him to be guarding Wembanyama all that often, but Cat just has a way to pick up like two offensive fouls per game and always find himself with four or five fouls in the second half. So that's something I would look into. And then I think we see a ton of Anunoby on Victor Wembanyama. The advanced numbers would say no one in the NBA has defended Wembanyama better since he came into the league. If you look at the per possession stats, than OG Anunoby. You know, this one could go either way. Anunoby's been fantastic so far offensively when healthy in the playoffs, but if he's going to be expending 38 to 42 minutes a night guarding Victor Wembanyama, I'm willing to look at the under 17.5 points for him for game one.
1: No, that's a great point. Talking to Nick Whalen from RotoWire, co-host of Prop Points here on VSiN. He's joining us on the Progressive Guest Line. I'm Scott Seidenberg. It's Live Bet Sunday here on the Sports Betting Network. You know, I talked about, you know, OG and, you know, some of the long shot bets that you can make on like series leaders and things like that. Josh Hart's another one that I think people might get cute at and say 20-1 for him to lead the series in rebounds. Like, I don't think that's going to happen. Have you looked at this market yet? And is there anybody that you're interested to take a flyer on if it's the a series leader in points, rebounds, assists, three-pointers, anything like that?
0: Yeah, there are a few that I took down here. You know, getting Jalen Brunson at plus money to lead the series in scoring, I think that's pretty appealing. Wembanyama is your favorite right now, but, you know, Brunson is averaging almost four more points per game than Wembanyama in the postseason, and that's with a ton of blowouts, right, where he's not even playing into the fourth quarter. Now, of course, this is an extremely difficult defensive matchup for Brunson, but you know the volume is going to end up being there for him. And we've seen the Spurs win plenty of games in these playoffs without Victor Wembanyama going out and giving them 25 to 30 points. So Brunson to lead the series in scoring at plus 140. The three-point market is really interesting. You have Champagne and Vassell as basically co-favorites right now. Yeah, I would lean a little bit more toward Vassell at plus 250. He's leading the Spurs in attempts so far, only four fewer makes than Champagne heading into the finals. You could talk me into Jalen Brunson at 3-1, the idea being that he's just not going to be able to get to the rim as much against those defenders. He's going to have Wembanyama waiting there. Does he settle for more threes? He did take 24 in three regular season games against the Spurs. And then the assist market is where I would look at Stephon Castle. He is your favorite at plus 120. But I've talked a lot in our show this past week about the potential assists that have been there for Stephon Castle and the Spurs not converting those at the clip that you would expect. You know, typically you'd see 55, maybe up to a 60% conversion rate during the regular season on potential assists. Spurs only converted 48% of those potential assists for Castle in the OKC series. So as great as this Knicks team has been, I mean, this might be a little bit of an exhale, I think, offensively for the Spurs after going up against the Thunder.
1: That's a great point you bring up about Jalen Brunson, 3-1 to lead the series in threes, but also just on a game-to-game basis. Maybe we start in game number one by going over 1.5, whatever the line is, because, as you mentioned, I know he's got that floater, right? But you can't get that floater over Victor Wembanyama. So, and you said 24 three attempts in the three games against Wemby and the San Antonio Spurs. So maybe that is a way to look at Jalen Brunson props, is to look at the three-point market. Nick, appreciate the time. Great prop analysis, as always. We'll be listening and watching Prop Points coming up tomorrow for more breakdown, of course, as we get closer and closer to game one of the NBA Finals on Wednesday.
0: Appreciate you having me, man. Anytime.
1: There he is, Nick Whalen. Of course, you check out his work at RotoWire as well. Prop Points each and every day, Monday through Friday, here on VSiN. I'm Scott Seidenberg. 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
1: Scott Tannenberg back here with you, Live Bet Sunday on VSiN, the sports betting network, as we update you on what's going on in St. Louis. Sunday night baseball, the Cardinals with a 5-1 lead over the Cubs, top of the eighth inning with two outs there in St. Louis. How about the start for Matthew Liberatore, who goes 5 1/3 innings, no runs allowed on just 3 hits, 1 walk, and 4 strikeouts. If you cashed all your fades of Jordan Wicks, congratulations. He lasted only 2 innings. Gave up 3 runs on 4 hits, 1 strikeout, as the Cardinals win the first five. First five goes over, and now we await to see how the rest of this game concludes. Let's talk more Major League Baseball. We head on out to the Progressive Guest Line. Joining us is Scott Bondar, who breaks down Major League Baseball for FantasyGuru.com. And Scott, before we get into some games coming up here for tomorrow's slate, this weekend has been an overs fest in Major League Baseball. It started on Friday when we were 12-3 to the over. It continued throughout the weekend. Is this just noise? Is this just an anomaly? Pitchers getting fatigued? Or do we think that this is a sign of changes to come here in baseball? Because the totals today were not reflective of the high-scoring nature that this weekend saw.
17: Yeah, no, first off, Scott, thanks for letting me join. Yeah, the thing that is remarkable, obviously, outside of the Yankees scoring 13 runs in one inning, which obviously has never happened probably in the history of baseball, it's these teams like the Pirates putting up 9 points, the Giants who have been pretty much quiet all of April and May and now exploding. It was in Colorado, but then putting up 19 runs today. The Mets, who have not really even kind of hit the corner. You see Soto starting to hit now, but now they put up 10 runs against the Marlins. I mean, and there are a lot of teams that scored 9 runs. I mean, so I think it's a combination of you're going to see there's a lot of rookies that have been starting over the last couple of weeks. And I think maybe these batters are finally getting out of that World Baseball Classic and kind of a weird spring. And, you know, now it's the summertime, June here. You're going to have a lot more heat in these stadiums, a lot more temperatures going up. So I can't expect any drop off from coming to run producing for some of these teams.
1: Yeah, let's see if the sports books adjust, because as I mentioned, the totals here on Sunday, I mean, 7, 7.5, 7.5, 7.5, 8, and you're like, wait, did we not just see every game go over this entire weekend? So the bats are certainly hot right now. We'll see if it carries over into this slate of games here on Monday. When you dove into this slate here for tomorrow night, was there any games that you circled right off the bat and said, this is one that I'm going to dive further into because I think we have an edge here?
17: I mean, first off, I think the major one would be Cincinnati with Chase Burns on the mound. I mean, this kid in his second season has just been phenomenal with, you know, less than under a 1.19 ERA, 7-1. I think, you know, you're looking at maybe 7.5 strikeouts in this game. I do like the Reds first five in this game too. And then DeGrom, I think at home is much better. He's got a sub-2 ERA at home. Against St. Louis, a team that, you know, doesn't really like to have, doesn't really have any contact outside of Jordan Walker. But I like him as over 6.5 Ks in that matchup, too.
1: Yeah, I was looking at St. Louis earlier because I was breaking them down on this game, the Sunday Night Baseball game, which they lead 5-1 right now over the Chicago Cubs. And what I found was, you know, the reason why I wanted to go under on Wick's strikeouts is because if you look at the K props for the opposing starting pitchers against the Cardinals are tremendous against lefties, not so much against righties. So maybe DeGrom going over could be the angle to look for here in this game against the Cardinals coming up tomorrow here on Monday. Any other pitchers that you're interested in targeting here, whether it be a strikeout prop or any other earned run props? Where are you looking on the pitching board?
17: Well, I think, you know, you talked about these Vegas lines. I mean, -200, Soriano favored in the against the Rockies. He has not looked good his last three starts, but he was really good in early April. I just think it's an opportunity for him. I think 17.5 outs recorded would be a way to go. Also, under 1.5 earned runs is also in play. I do like the strikeout prop. I think it's at 6.5, too, because this Rocky team is obviously outside of Colorado. They're not one of the best teams in baseball, so it's easy to target against them. But Soriano, I mean, you've seen what he can do early on in the season, and it just – I think he's kind of tired out the last three outings, but I think you can probably take advantage of the matchup against the Rockies.
1: You got Sandy Alcantara on the bump here for Miami, Scott, going up against the Washington Nationals and Cade Cavalli. Now, the Nationals have been just an over team. Like, I love betting the over in Nationals games. Why? Because they can hit and they can't pitch. But watching Alcantara here on the bump for Miami, do you think that the Nationals will be able to get the runs off of him to see this game go over the total?
17: Yeah, I mean, I do like the Nationals' offense. I mean, that team has been one of the best teams in baseball since early May. I mean, Wood homered again today. They're getting run production from Meade. I mean, Abrams is playing almost, you know, MVP level, almost 300 this year, which he hasn't hit in his entire career. But, I mean, Sandy has returned to form. I mean, he's a Cy Young winner. So I'm fine with maybe going on an under in this game because I like the other side of the game, too. I like Cavalli. I mean, he's had 3 out of 4 quality starts. So I do think this Miami offense we saw today, they didn't really produce anything today offensively. So if you're going to go anywhere in this game, I think the under is where I'm at. I think the Nationals are favored -140, but the over-under is 8.5 in this game. So despite what happened over this weekend with all the runs, I think this is one of the games you can go, kind of hit the under.
1: Yeah, maybe, and who knows, maybe we see, probably not going to see a 9 pop up. I'm just looking at the juice here. It's just -110 both ways, but We'll see how the market reacts as we head into the overnight. As we're talking to Scott Bondar from FantasyGuru.com, I'm Scott Seidenberg. It's Live Bet Sunday here on VSiN. Cardinals looking to put up some more runs here, but looks like they ground into a double play. 5-1 lead in the bottom of the eighth inning. So this game might be trending towards an under. We'll see if the Cubs can get some runs in the top of the ninth inning. Scott, when you look at some of these teams around baseball, and you mentioned, we mentioned the Nationals, you like the Nationals offense. The White Sox have certainly been like a darling of mine betting so far in this early portion of the season. Is there a team or teams out there that you have started to ride and maybe the market hasn't quite caught up to their production? Or is there a team that you've been fading that maybe the market hasn't quite caught up to how poorly they're performing?
17: Yeah, I would say probably someone like the we mentioned earlier would be the, I mean, the White Sox against Joe Ryan tomorrow is something that, like, I do think the Twins are the team that a lot of folks have not been kind of like utilizing when it comes to the run production with them. I mean, Buxton had come out earlier this month. He's been hit on fire. But the other team, too, is I think the Atlanta Braves, over the last couple of days, they've hit at least three or four home runs apiece. I mean, guys like Jorge Mateo is hitting. Acuna has finally woken up. I think it's right now is the time to start hitting the Braves and more so than we have been in the last couple of weeks.
1: In the any investments in the futures market here at this point for you?
17: Oh, man, it's tight. I think the Mariners are finally kind of starting to get hot. If they're even probably get them in that Western division there. Mm-hmm. I can't see the Athletics keeping this up this whole year. But I mean, the Mariners, you're finally over 500. They're playing well. Julio Rodriguez's bat loves to play in the summertime. Once it gets hot, he's definitely one of the better players in baseball. So he's kind of getting hot over the last couple weeks too. So
1: Scott, one final thing. This month we have six games for the A's here in Las Vegas. They're going to be playing at the Aviators Ballpark, Las Vegas Ballpark. I've gone on record. I say I want to bet the over in every single game that they play here, even though it's against Milwaukee and Colorado. I just think the ball is going to fly out of that ballpark. Are you going to be looking to attack some overs when the Vegas play their series here in Vegas?
17: Oh, definitely. I mean, to me, if you're going to compare it, it's going to be like Mexico City. I mean, these games should, with the altitude, with the temperature, it's going to be, you know, what we see similar to almost, I can't imagine it not being similar to Coors when they officially get the stadium up. I mean, but yeah, definitely the overs are going to be probably where you're going to probably hit. And I think Vegas is going to get smart and having those games closer.
1: Yeah.
17: But early on, just, you know, mark your calendar. But I mean, I cannot wait for them to get to Vegas. I think it's going to be an awesome environment, and I think they're going to be able to hopefully attract even more batters when it comes there, you know, rather than having these homegrown kids that they have, which is currently produced.
1: We'll have a little teaser of it next week when they have a three-game series against the Brewers, followed by a three-game series against the Colorado Rockies here in Vegas. Scott, great stuff. Appreciate the time. Good luck with all your bets tomorrow. We'll be following along at FantasyGuru.com.
17: All right, Scott, thanks for your time. Have a good weekend.
1: There he is, Scott Bondar there, MLB analyst, FantasyGuru.com. Likes Chase Burns over the 7.5 strikeouts and Reds in the first five innings as a correlated bet there. Chase Burns, a stud, 7-1 on the season, off to a tremendous start here in his early career with the Cincinnati Reds, who will take on the Royals tomorrow at the Great American Ballpark. I'm Scott Seidenberg, always on Twitter at Scott's On Air, ScottsOnAir. Get you caught up on all the scores going on in progress right now, and we'll set up the stage for tomorrow's action, of course, right here on Live Bet Sunday on VSiN, the Sports Betting Network.
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1: 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Always on Twitter at Scott's on air and at VSiN Live as we wrap up the month of May and turn the calendar to June. That's right. June 1st tomorrow, it will begin another month of the Major League Baseball season. The Stanley Cup Final will begin on Tuesday. The NBA Final will begin on Wednesday. And then before we know it, we're at the start of the football season. I mean, summer, don't leave me yet. Didn't even start yet. Don't leave me yet. But the calendar is moving very, very quickly. I want to update you on some things in Major League Baseball as we turn the calendar to June. But first, before we do that, we'll get you caught up on what's happening Sunday Night Baseball. Right now, it is a 5-1 lead for the Cardinals over the Cubs. Top of the ninth inning with two outs. They're looking to close this out. If they do, the game will go under, which is unlike what we've seen the whole weekend, which has been overs weekend in Major League Baseball. But the Cardinals will win major FOMO for not just betting everything that I had projected in this game. We did lean heavily towards the Cardinals on the money line. We did lean Cardinals first five. A couple of prop bets that we liked was the under on the Jordan Wicks, the pitcher, with his outs recorded. He only lasted six outs. His under strikeouts as well. Only three and a, it was 3.5. He only had one strikeout in two innings. And Jordan Walker, the over hits plus ones plus RBIs, that cashed in the first inning, as well as Pete Crow Armstrong over 1.5 hits plus ones plus RBIs. He is 1-for-4, and do not think he is going to get up again unless there's a two-out rally here for the Cubs. But Pete Crow Armstrong with a single in the first inning is 1-for-4 here tonight. So barring a rally here with two outs in the ninth, this will be a loss on that prop bet if you did play that with PCA. We'll get caught up with college baseball as the regionals are ending here this evening. Well, some of them are ending this evening. Others will have an if game coming up tomorrow. We'll get to that coming up in a few minutes. But let me set the stage here for where we are in Major League Baseball going into the month of June. And this is not including tonight's results, but we might as well. We could include it because I do believe the Cardinals will win. They're up 5-1 here with two outs in the ninth. So far this season, favorites are 518 and 412, hitting at a 55.7% clip. But that doesn't mean that you are profitable. You are actually down betting either side for the entirety of this Major League Baseball season. A negative 5.5% ROI betting favorites, a negative 2.7% ROI betting dogs. That's where we are for the first 3 months here of the Major League Baseball season. Totals, we are at 51% to the over. 456, 436, and 38. Again, negative 2.1% ROI on the overs, negative 6.3% ROI on the unders. I've been saying it for a while now, and it's hard to hear, but we have to acknowledge the changing of the times and how we need to reevaluate becoming profitable sports bettors. It is becoming increasingly difficult, if not as difficult as it's ever been, to win betting sides and totals. You have to get creative. You have to be looking to attack more beatable markets. The books and the markets are sharper than ever. Now, could you take advantage of mispricings? Absolutely. And that's why exchanges are great, right? But if you're just relying on sides and totals for your betting, you're not doing the best job that you can. Look at the prop markets. Look at the derivative markets. Find the edges, because that's where you're going to make your profit. And the numbers tell the story so far here in this Major League Baseball season. Now let's take a look from a team-by-team breakdown of where we are here so far in the 2026 Major League Baseball season. Obviously, the Braves are sitting here with the best record in all of Major League Baseball. The Rockies with the worst record in all of Major League Baseball. Your best over team in Major League Baseball, we talked about it a little bit last segment, the Washington Nationals. The Nationals are 37-20-3 to the over so far this season. That means you are up betting the overs on Nationals games 23.5% on the ROI. If you are on the overs, you are up $1,541 on Nationals games. The best over team in all of Major League Baseball. The second best over team at 36-21-1, the Cincinnati Reds. Next, 62.1% to the over, tied the Miami Marlins and the Minnesota Twins, 36-22-2. 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The best under team in Major League Baseball, at 33-23-2 to the under, the San Diego Padres. 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Your second best run line team, the Atlanta Braves, followed by the Arizona Diamondbacks and the Tampa Bay Rays, all above 60% on the run line. 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And I'll actually break it down in terms of the plus and minus in just a moment. Phillies, 20-38 on the run line. Mariners, 22-37. Mets, 23-36. Royals, 23-36. Giants and Red Sox, 24-35. Red Sox are actually 24-33. Yuck. Gross run line teams here in baseball. Now, let's break it down by favorites and dogs, because I love to do that, okay? When you are the favorite, the best run line team in baseball at the minus 1.5, it's the Washington Nationals. Now, it's not a big surprise. It's only happened 5 times, okay? Nationals aren't favored a lot this season. They are 4-1 on the run line as a favorite, 2-3 straight up as a favorite. So Nationals, rare occurrence. For teams that are favored more often, the Tampa Bay Rays, when they are favored, are 22-13 on the run line. Now, this is interesting. The Rays are 24-11 as a favorite this year. That means, think about this, in the 24 times that the Rays have won the game as a favorite, only twice out of those 24 did they not win the game by 1.5. When they were favored, 24 straight up wins, 22 of them covering minus 1.5. So if the Rays are favored, the trends tell us this season they are winning by more than one run. The Atlanta Braves, same thing. 34-16 straight up as a favorite this year, 31-19 on the run line. So when the Braves are favored, 34 wins, only 3 of them have not been by more than one run. That is wild. Reds, 13-8, both straight up and on the run line as a favorite. And then, let's see, how about the Brewers? 27-13, 23-17. That's pretty interesting. Dodgers, 37-21, 31-27. This, let's see, Padres, how about this? The Padres, 18-14 as a favorite. 17 of those wins by more than one run. Pretty interesting stuff. Your worst favorite run line teams, Astros, 6-10 straight up as a favorite, and they're 5-11 on the run line. It's crazy. But I want to look at a team that actually has a positive straight up record, but a bad record on the run line, which means they're winning like one run games. And that's the Philadelphia Phillies, 24-17 straight up as a favorite, but only 15-26 on the run line. So 24 wins as a favorite, only 15 of those by more than one run. They win a lot of one-run games. And so that is one that I was, that jumped out to me, where not a lot of their wins are by two or more runs. But the best ones take advantage of the Tampa Bay Rays and the Atlanta Braves. When they are favorites, they tend to win by more than one run. As the calendar flips to June, we take a look at the futures market. Dodgers are the favorite to win the World Series at minus 165, followed by the Braves at plus 285, Yankees plus 500, Brewers 11-1, Rays 12-1. That's the odds for the best record. Odds to win the World Series: Dodgers plus 195, Yankees plus 600, Braves plus 900, Mariners plus 900, Brewers plus 1500. So that record, that was the most wins. Right now, the Braves are plus 285 to have the most wins in baseball. And guess what? They currently have the most wins in baseball as we turn the calendar to June. So if you make that bet, you're already ahead. Just a matter of holding off the Dodgers and really everybody else. But the Atlanta Braves, 40-20, have a two-game lead on the Dodgers for the most wins. I'm Scott Soderberg. You can always hit me up on Twitter at ScottsOnAir, ScottsOnAir. 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
1: Back here on Live Bet Sunday, I'm Scott Soderberg on VSEN, the Sports Betting Network. It is a final, a 5-1 victory for the Cardinals over the Cubs, making today's total 9-6. To the over. So overs weekends end with it being what? 30-14. 30-14-2 to the over since Friday in Major League Baseball. Almost 67% to the over is just crazy what we saw this weekend in Major League Baseball. Want to update you on what's going on in college baseball as the road to Omaha continues. Right now, the regionals could be coming to a close. They're is the potential for some if games coming up tomorrow if necessary. That's why they're called if games here in these regionals. So let's take a look at the bracket right now as it is currently constituted. Out of the Los Angeles region, live right now, St. Mary's taking on Cal Poly. St. Mary's upset the host team, the number one seed in the country, in UCLA. Shocking results. If St. Mary's beats Cal Poly, then they will force an if game coming up tomorrow. So that's the big one here, is that if we get a St. Mary's victory against Cal Poly, then you will get an if game here. Live score right now, fourth inning, St. Mary's a 2-0 lead over Cal Poly. So the potential for an if game there coming up tomorrow. In the Morgantown region, you have West Virginia and Kentucky, both with one loss, and that is going to be in an if game coming up tomorrow, where West Virginia is a minus 160 favorite to win that region. In the Hattiesburg region, Jacksonville State taking on Little Rock. Little Rock is the undefeated team. If Jacksonville State wins, and they were the heavy favorite going into tonight's game, they will force an if game. Right now, we talked about this game earlier with Zach Rieger from Sports Betting Dime. He liked Little Rock at plus 220. I said I'm going to take the cheapy way out and take the +3.5 at minus 120. Fourth inning action, Little Rock a 3-0 lead over Jacksonville State. So Little Rock looking to wrap up the Hattiesburg region. In the Gainesville region, Florida and Troy will play an if game tomorrow. And the odds on that one right now has Florida heavily favored, minus 298. In the Chapel Hill region, it is complete. North Carolina advances in their host region as they win here on Sunday. So North Carolina, undefeated in the region, they advance to the Super Regionals. In the College Station region, Texas A&M taking on USC. And right now it is Texas A&M, the number 12 seed, zero losses. So if USC can win, they'll force an if game tomorrow. Right now, they're in the third inning. USC has a 4-1 lead over Texas A&M. So if USC wins, they force an if game tomorrow. In the Lincoln region, it is Ole Miss against Arizona State. If Arizona State wins, they will force an if game tomorrow. Right now in the sixth inning, Arizona State a 4-3 lead over Ole Miss. In the Auburn region, Auburn taking on Milwaukee. Auburn has one loss, so they need to win to force the if game tomorrow. And right now it is where we have Auburn is, or is that game final already? I think that might be a final. We'll take a look at what's going on there. Or is that the rain delay? Let's look at the scoreboard here and get refreshed on Auburn. Auburn defeated UCF, and then that was the elimination game. And let's see, we are waiting to see what happens. I'm showing Auburn with one loss, Milwaukee with no losses in that region. Georgia has advanced in the Athens region, so they were undefeated in that region. Congratulations there. Mississippi State taking on Louisiana in the Starkville region. And let's see, Mississippi State now has an 8-3 lead in the seventh inning. So an 8-3 lead for Mississippi State. If they win, it's going to be over. Mississippi State will advance to the Super Regionals. Oregon taking on Oregon State. Rivalry renewed there in the Eugene region. Oregon State needs to win in order to force the if game. Right now we are tied at one in the fifth inning there. Texas has already advanced out of the Austin region with no losses. Congratulations to them. Alabama taking on Oklahoma State in the Tuscaloosa region. Oklahoma State needs to win to force the if game, and Oklahoma State and Alabama are tied at five right now in the seventh inning. High drama, of course. In the Tallahassee region, you have Florida, Northern Illinois, and Northern Illinois, St. John. So three teams still active here. Florida State and Northern Illinois are tied at four in the 10th inning. Florida State, this is an elimination game. So the loser of this game is out. And that would mean Florida State, the host team, if they lose, they're out. It is 4-4 in the top of the 10th inning there. So that is one worth watching. Kansas has already advanced out of the Lawrence region. Congratulations to them. They finish undefeated. And Georgia Tech and Oklahoma battling in the Atlanta region. And let's see, right now, do we have a score on that? Or that is, excuse me, that's tomorrow. It's already an if game tomorrow. Georgia Tech and Oklahoma, where Georgia Tech is a minus 445 favorite. Wow. That is massive. Georgia Tech, a minus 445 favorite. So the games that we know that we have tomorrow and lines on those games right now, Georgia Tech minus 445 against Oklahoma. Let's see. Florida minus 298 against Troy, and West Virginia minus 160 against Kentucky. So still awaiting on the results here from the rest of the games that are in progress right now to see if, in fact, we get more tickets. By the way, Florida State is just taking a 5-4 lead over Northern Illinois in the 10th inning. To see if we get more if games or if we get more tickets punched to the Super Regionals here later on this evening. Once again, I'm Scott Satterberg. You can hit me up on Twitter at ScottsOnAir, ScottsOnAir. Hit us all up on the network at VSIN Live. 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Can't wait till we start talking about the football contest. Obviously, the schedule's out. Everybody's breaking down the schedule, the strengths, the weaknesses, the rest advantages, the disadvantages. The one thing I will say about all the schedule talk, and I did a lot of work on this last year, going to continue to do work on it, obviously, this offseason leading into, you know, week one and so on and so forth. But something that I noticed is a lot of the rest situations where we talk about how really advantageous it is for the teams that are on the rest and how damning it is for the teams that aren't, I actually found that the teams that aren't, you know, are covering the spread more times than not. And I called it the Warren Sharp effect, and Warren Sharp does an incredible job, you know, breaking down all of this stuff. He comes on the network often, talks about the rest spots in the NFL. But I think that with him being so public about it, with everyone being public about it, if you get in on the opens, yes, you can be profitable at this. But when I grade the results off the closing number, you're actually more profitable the other way, like playing these teams that are at the disadvantage. And I think it's because the market moves so much on all of this information, on all of this publicized information with, you know, everyone emphasizing how bad it is with the teams at the rest disadvantage. And, okay, that's great. And, again, if you're getting in on the early numbers, you're crushing it. You're great. But on the closing numbers, you're not quite profitable. Like, it's just, it doesn't, you know, it's not as big of a deal as it used to be. Since the start of the 2020 season, for example, that's just my cutoff because, like, post-COVID, whole new world change, also new schedule, all that stuff in the NFL. It's literally 50% ATS, actually 49% ATS, just a straight-up rest advantage. Teams that have a rest advantage over their opponent, 49% ATS, 50-50. Now, we can isolate that, obviously, for how much rest, on the road, home. There's all these different ways to break it down. I'm just telling you, and we're going to do more on this in the coming months, of course, as we build up towards football season. I'm just getting excited for the contest breeds and whatnot. But you'd be surprised that some of these things that are talked about so much, you actually might be better off going against it. But again, more on that in the coming months here. I'm Scott Satterberg. This is Live Bet Sunday right here on VSIN, the Sports Betting Network.
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9: 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We got drama going on in the College World Series. Oklahoma State took a lead over Alabama. Alabama tied it up with a home run. It is 6-6 in the eighth inning. Meanwhile, they're in the bottom of the 10th. Northern Illinois trailing Florida State 7-4 in an elimination game. Mississippi State, an 11-3 lead over Louisiana Lafayette in the seventh inning. Arizona State leads Ole Miss 4-3 in the bottom of the sixth. Cal Poly and St. Mary's in the fifth inning. St. Mary's a 2-1 lead right now. Texas A&M and USC are in the fourth. USC a 7-1 lead over Texas A&M. Oregon and Oregon State are tied at 1 in the bottom of the fifth. And Little Rock, a 3-2 lead over Jacksonville State in the fourth inning. Live games in progress right now as the College Baseball World Series is underway. Well, not the World Series. We're not in Omaha just yet. These are the regionals. Then we'll get to the Super Regionals. And then we will get to Omaha for the College World Series. It is Championship Week. That's right. Here at VSiN or just everywhere, it's Championship Week. We have the Stanley Cup Final beginning on Tuesday, the NBA Finals beginning on Wednesday, and that's right, I said it correctly. NBA Finals, Stanley Cup Final. NHL Conference Finals, Stanley Cup Final. Not plural. Stanley Cup Final. Taking a look at the odds, the Carolina Hurricanes rightfully favored. I'm not going to knock the sports books for listing the Carolina Hurricanes at minus 155 favorites over my Golden Knights because they've been a great team. They've been a great team all year, and they've had a tremendous run here through the playoffs. They've dominated everybody that they have played here in the playoffs, and their one loss, right, was the game where they had an 11-day layoff, the longest layoff that we've ever seen in the Stanley Cup playoffs in the last 100 years. So they lost. That's their only loss here in the playoffs. But let's be honest. Ottawa

0: probably their toughest test. I actually picked Ottawa at plus 200 to win that series. And there was, you know, the double overtime game, and there was a couple other close games, right? But they swept Ottawa. Philadelphia, despite the fact that there were two overtime games, I never felt like Philadelphia had a chance in that series. And then Montreal was a tough out. Montreal caught him in game number one. You had back-to-back overtime games in games two and three. Montreal was a tough out. But once they got settled, they won game two. I thought that's the moment where I was like, Carolina's going to win four straight games. And, yeah, game three was overtime. That was dangerous. But then they return home, and it was they win game four, they return home, they wrap up the series, that's all she wrote. I think Vegas' path has been more difficult. Utah is a feisty team. Utah's a really good, feisty team. And that was a tough, hard-fought six-game series. Same thing against Anaheim, a feisty team. And then to sweep the best team in hockey in the Colorado Avalanche is a feat that cannot go understated. And while Carolina's played great throughout this Stanley Cup playoffs, the limiting shots is just something that we haven't seen since, like, the Devils in the early 2000s. They just stifle you defensively. But, man, they haven't faced anybody, with all due respect to Montreal. Montreal was a little bit gassed after playing seven-game series after seven-game series. Like, Vegas has played the tougher competition. By far, especially when you count Colorado in there. I think this is an even series. I think this is a coin flip series. Minus 150 could just be accounting for Carolina having home ice advantage. I'm okay with it. But I think this series goes long. I think this is at least six or seven game series. So you can, to me, the best bet is over 5.5 games. Now, if you want to get creative and you don't want to lay the juice on the over 5.5, you can certainly play the series exactas. And actually, if you shop around, and that's the best advice, of course, for anybody that's betting sports. If you shop around, you might actually be able to make out better by playing these exactas as opposed to playing the over 5.5 games. Like right now, you can play the Carolina Hurricanes to win in 7 at plus 425. Carolina to win at 6 at plus 450. You can bet Vegas to win in 6 at plus 550. You can bet Vegas to win in 7 at plus 550. And maybe, and that's just the DraftKings I'm looking at. Obviously, shop around. You might be able to find better lines on these exactas. Maybe at one book you place the Carolina to win in 7, and at another book you place Vegas to win at 7. You get the point. But you might be able to make out better splitting your bet up that way as opposed to just laying the juice, the minus 185, minus 190, whatever it is, on the over 5.5 games. But I think that's the best bet for me. This series is going 6. This is a very competitive series, and I think that goals will be at a premium. Goals will be at a premium. In fact, I mean, I'm shocked that this is even available, and I don't even know how much you can get down on this. But I'm just browsing the DraftKings menu. And again, it's a matter of how much you can get down, because we know limits, all that stuff. But they have a prop bet on the series. Any game to feature 10-plus goals in the series. The no is minus 220. I feel like the no should be like minus 1,000. I don't know if we're going to see a game in the series that gets 6 or 7 goals. I mean, what? I'm very confused. I mean, minus 220, that's it? And all I got to do is avoid a game? There's not going to be 10 goals in any game in this series. This is going to be a low-scoring series. I think goals are going to be at a premium. I like the under in pretty much every game. It's going to be 5.5 in every game. We might get to a point where we're seeing fives in this series. We know that Carolina makes it difficult on you. We know they limit the shots on goal. We also know Vegas is incredibly diligent defensively under John Tortorella. We know that their penalty kill is elite. And Carter Hart's been playing great in net. So is Frederik Andersen. This, to me, is an under series. I'm going to look more into this because that is a very interesting bet. Any game to feature 10-plus goals, minus 220 on the no? Goalie to record a shutout in the series, the yes is minus 120. I can see that happening. I think we get, you know, we could get certainly a 1-0 game, maybe a 2-0 game in this series. Any game to reach double overtime in the series, the yes plus 290. I think I'd need more than that. Let's see. We talked about the correct score. Total games, we like over 5.5. Series spread, Vegas +1.5, minus 150. That's the bet that I did against Colorado. I wish I just would have bet them just to win the series, but I laid the juice on, you know, the +1.5. As long as it gets to 7, you know you're guaranteed the win there. And Vegas could certainly win the series out, win the series, win it in 6. So, you know, Vegas +1.5 is minus 150. Now, Jonathan Davis, VSiN's NHL analyst, who wrote up a great article up on VSiN.com. So I highly recommend go to VSiN.com, check out Jonathan Davis's write-up, his preview, his best bets here for the Stanley Cup Final. But he talked with me earlier about the way that he was considering playing the game, these games in this Stanley Cup Final, because of how tightly contested we expect it to be and low scoring it could be. And he's done this before. Now, certain books don't allow you to do this, but there are plenty of books that do allow you to do the same game parlays where you take the alternate spreads. And so what JD was recommending is he takes, you know, both teams +2.5 and the under alternate of 6.5. Now, if we look at that, I'm going to price it out right now on DraftKings to see where we're at here. But if we do +2.5 right now, it is... Oh, I'd have to go to the separate tab and build that. But anyway, let me see if I can do that. Or maybe they just don't allow you to do the same game parlay. I'll try a different sports book. But that could be an interesting way to attack it, to you know, get cute. I honestly don't think you have to. I just think it's an under series. And I think Vegas +1.5 in game number one, yeah, you're going to have to lay juice. But I honestly think that I think you can bet +1.5 in every game and you're going to come out ahead. Because the dog's going to win some of these games. And a lot of these games are going to be decided by one goal. So the +1.5, again, might be juicy, but juice worth the squeeze in this case. Hey, if you're looking to put your World Cup knowledge to the test at the highest level, this one's for you. 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
0: 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Lots of college baseball drama in progress right now as the regionals are coming to a close. We have IF games coming up tomorrow on the schedule and a couple more that could be added based on results of these games here tonight. So the big story coming out of the college baseball tournament here, though, is the number one overall seed, UCLA, has been eliminated. And they become the second number one overall seed to get eliminated in their own regional in the last 2 years. And it had never happened before. And back-to-back years. It was Vanderbilt last year and UCLA this year. In fact, UCLA, when they lost their opener here in this tournament to St. Mary's, they became the first number one overall seed to lose their opening game in the College World Series tournament in the regionals. That's just crazy. But here we are. We have IF games on the line tomorrow. Here's what we know we're going to get. Auburn against Milwaukee, where Auburn is an overwhelming minus 1450 favorite. My goodness. Actually, no, that is tonight. Excuse me. Auburn-Milwaukee. That's not tomorrow. That's tonight. Auburn-Milwaukee. So these games going into the wee hours of the night because of all the weather delays that we've had. Tomorrow, IF games. We know about three of them already. Georgia Tech and Oklahoma, Troy and Florida, Kentucky and West Virginia. And we could have several more based on the results of the games that are happening here this evening. I want to take the time right now to remind you guys the clock is ticking on one of the best VSIN Pro offers of the year. 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Want to take a look at the Major League Baseball schedule here for Monday. We have a couple of days to go before we get into the championship series. Stanley Cup Final, game number one in Carolina coming up on Tuesday. And NBA Finals, game number one from San Antonio coming up on Wednesday. But tomorrow night, we have a full, not a full slate, but we have an interesting slate of Major League Baseball games. So let's run through and tell you what is in store. The Tigers will take on the Rays from Tampa. And it'll be Griffin Jacks on the mound for the Tampa Bay Rays. And Ty Madden will go for the Tigers. He is being activated from the 15-day IL. Last time we saw him pitch was on May 15th. Only three starts this season. Five innings, six innings, and then left the game with the injury with just not even a full inning completed. So not a lot of data this season on Ty Madden. Current odds is Tampa Bay minus 175. And remember the numbers that I gave earlier. So Tampa minus 175, but you can get Tampa minus a 1.5 at plus 124. Remember the numbers I gave you earlier. When Tampa Bay is a favorite, when they win as a favorite, 24 wins this season as a favorite, 22 of them have covered the minus 1.5. So if Tampa's a favorite and you like them to win, take a look at Tampa. Minus 1.5. The Nationals, a rare favorite here against the Miami Marlins. They're minus 148 with Cade Cavalli on the mound. Sandy Alcantara goes for Miami. Total in this one is at 8.5. And despite the fact that it has been an overs fest weekend in Major League Baseball, maybe this one is where we take advantage of a high line, because Cade Cavalli, who had a rough start to the season, has settled down a little bit lately, and Sandy appears to be back to form. So maybe back Alcantara and Cavalli here with an under 8.5 between the Marlins and the Nationals. You have Chase Burns on the mound for the Cincinnati Reds as they host the Kansas City Royals, and Luindor Avila on the mound for the Royals. Cincinnati a heavy minus 197 favorite, total of 8.5. Cincinnati minus 1.5 is plus 109. And Chase Burns has gotten off to an incredible start this season. Not currently in the mix for the National League Cy Young, even though some say he should be. He's about 20-1 right now, and that's just because we have had so many great pitchers to start this season in the National League. Like, normally, a 7-1 record with a 1.96 ERA for Chase Burns, and you'd be thinking, hey, let's rock with this kid to win the Cy Young. But you have so many other pitchers that are having tremendous seasons in the National League. Not so fast there for Chase Burns. I will say this. This is very interesting. Let's see. Kansas City, how they have done this year. I was taking a look at some of the K-prop numbers for the Kansas City Royals this year. They are, because I'm interested, not exactly a lot of overs. Actually, a lot of unders here for the opposing starting pitcher on their K-props, because we had a guest earlier that was talking about maybe Chase Burns to go over his strikeout prop of 7.5, but Kansas City this year has actually been the second hardest team to strike out for opposing starting pitchers. 31-23-4 to the under for the opponent's strikeout prop for the Kansas City Royals this year. So maybe it's an under 7.5 strikeouts for Chase Burns. Just something to think about. Pretty interesting stuff there. The White Sox take on the Minnesota Twins. Joe Ryan on the mound for Minnesota going for the White Sox. We don't have an official announcement yet, but it does look like David Sandlin is the scheduled pitcher, but that has, you know, some sports books don't have anybody listed right now, so we'll wait and see. But Joe Ryan takes the bump for the Twins, a minus 171 favorite in that one. Shane Drohan on the mound for the Brewers against Landon Raup and the Giants. Milwaukee, a minus 143 favorite. Jacob DeGrom gets the bump for the Rangers in St. Louis against the Cardinals. So no Sunday night fade with the Cardinals playing Sunday night baseball at home and then being home again here for the Monday night game. Right now it is the Rangers, a minus 123 favorite, total of 8. And I talked earlier about how the Cardinals have been one of the best under teams in all of Major League Baseball this year. And maybe this is an under 8 game with DeGrom and McGreevy on the bump. Kyle Freeland starts for the Rockies in Anaheim against the Angels and Jose Soriano. Soriano has cooled down, coming back down to earth a little bit here, but the Angels are still heavily favored, -205 on the run line, -1.5, Angels +102. Dodgers take on the Diamondbacks in Arizona. Eduardo Rodriguez for the Diamondbacks. Emmett Sheehan goes for the Dodgers. Dodgers -157, total of 9 in that game. And Austin Warren on the bump for the New York Mets in Seattle against the Mariners. And Emerson Hancock, Mariners -136, low total of 7 in that game. Here's some nuggets for you guys as far as K-props are concerned, because I know everyone loves betting the strikeout props. The Cincinnati Reds are on a streak right now, 14-2 to the under on the opposing pitcher's strikeout prop. So take a look at Avila here for the Royals and maybe go under his strikeout prop against the Cincinnati Reds. The Chicago Cubs, meanwhile, well, the Cubs don't play here tomorrow, but they are 13-6 to the over on their opponent's strikeout prop. So that is interesting to flag for Tuesday. The Mets are on a run right now of 11-4 to the over in the last 15 games of their opponent's starting pitcher strikeout prop. So maybe it's an Emerson Hancock strikeout prop for the Mariners here. Also taking a look at the, first five innings. Anybody that's been hot in the first five, the Angels, 7-2-1 in the first five innings in the last 10 games. And maybe it's an Angels first five -0.5 run here with the edge that they have, especially on the bump with Jose Soriano going up against Kyle Freeland there in Anaheim. So that might be a recommended bet here for Monday night in Major League Baseball. Once again, I'm Scott Seidenberg, always on Twitter at ScottsOnAir, ScottsOnAir. You can hit us all up on the network at VSIN Live. Want to remind you guys, coming up tomorrow, Dave Ross and Jensen Lewis will kick off your morning with VSIN by the books at 7 a.m. Eastern Time. And on the show, NHL.com's Pete Jensen will join with his best props for the Stanley Cup Final. At 10 a.m., Gil Alexander and Kelly Blidlin will break down everything on a numbers game. I'm sure Gil already gave out his bet for the most wins in the month of June, but with it being June 1st, Gil will talk about that, his most bets and most wins in Major League Baseball. He does it every single month. He's the best at it for this upcoming month. I'm sure they'll get into that, plus a full preview, of course, of the Stanley Cup Final and the NBA Finals. At 1 o'clock, Prop Points has your afternoon card covered. We already heard from Nick Whalen earlier on the show. Catch him and Jeff Erickson on Prop Points. The great job those guys do at RotoWire, and a great job they do on Prop Points. Then, of course, all of us here at VSIN getting you ready for the Stanley Cup Final, game number one on Tuesday, and the NBA Finals, game number one on Wednesday. We'll also keep an eye all throughout the week here on college baseball, as the regionals will conclude here tonight and tomorrow. So you will have college baseball tomorrow to bet on. And then we'll get ready for the super regionals as the road to Omaha continues. I'm Scott Seidenberg. As always, feel free to hit me up on Twitter at ScottsOnAir, ScottsOnAir. And hit us all up on the network at VSIN Live. 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
4: What up, what up? Stormy Bonantoni, Dustin Sweetelson with you back here on Money Moves. Going to dive into a little NFL conversation as the OTA season kind of rolls on. And we're seeing more and more players and coaches hit the podium. We'll play a little sound for you, talk through some of the hot button items going on. Also, did want to point out to you, Dustin, Colin Murphy tweeted at us, said, I think when Dusty is filling in on Money Moves, we need to change the name of the show to Dust Storm.
5: I don't hate that. Well, he showed his receiver and his car on SiriusXM. Both of our last names are too long for them to fit it into the
4: pad. That's funny.
5: That's the problem, is when we're together. So he's referencing that JJ, John Jastrzemski, we both have worked with and love, he kept calling me Dusty on the show. But fun fact that people don't know, my whole family calls me Dusty.
4: Really?
5: Yeah, like, it's more of like a, it started out as like a Dusty, like just joke. Every time I would do something that bothered them, they're Dusty, come on. And now everyone just calls me Dusty, so.
4: I like that.
5: Yeah.
4: My name, like, is already a two-syllable, ends in a Y.
5: They shorten
4: Sounds
5: yours.
4: Like a nickname anyways. Yeah, I get Storm. Or JVT has tried to integrate, like, elongating my name as if Stormy is short for Stormathy or Stormantha.
5: I was going to go Stormonulus or something like Greek sounding.
4: Stormelia. You know, there's definitely some options there. But it's tough when your name already sounds like a nickname. Like, what are you supposed to do?
5: Yeah, it's tough. I got to tell you, everyone remembers your name, though.
4: That's not a good thing, always.
5: Having the name Dustin growing up was weird because, like, you would go to a store and you'd go to your friend's house, like, Adam. I had a million friends named Adam or David or Michael. And you'd go to the room and they'd have stuff with their name on it. My parents, like your parents, could never walk into a store and go, I'd like to get this thing with my kid's name on it because it doesn't exist. And there's not even a good story why I'm named Dustin. Literally, Dustin Hoffman was like the best actor at the time when I was born. My parents were like, I kind of like that name. Let's name him Dustin.
4: I think that it was an SNL skit years ago that Jimmy Fallon and Channing Tatum were doing together. And basically, Channing Tatum is dressed up like a teenage girl, and they're having, like, a slumber party. Is this ringing any bells? It could have been on the Fallon show.
5: This might have been your fantasy.
4: No. God. Channing Tatum dressed up as a teenage girl is my fantasy? That's a weird fantasy.
5: I don't judge.
4: However,
5: don't judge.
4: They're doing this, like, cute or not cute thing, and they all of a sudden bring up Dustin.
5: I vaguely remember this.
4: Dustin Hoffman, he's, like, a very talented actor. Anyways, let's get into the NFL.
5: By the way, 103 days, 5 hours, 17 minutes, and 15 seconds to kick off.
4: Wow, look at you.
5: 103 days? That's not that many days.
4: It's going to come up fast. It really is.
5: You know, it's funny. Like, we talk about, baseball's going to carry us in the summer. We still got the finals still to come in the NBA. I think we underestimate how few days it is.
4: Sure.
5: It's 3 months.
4: And quite frankly, the interest, too. Because you'll have people are saying, oh, we've got all this baseball on. Why are you talking so much NFL futures? Because more often than not, people want it.
5: No, because nobody cares about baseball. We'll just be very transparent about it. Baseball is my favorite sport. Well, I bet baseball every day. I watch baseball all night long. I love baseball. The general masses would rather you talk about the NFL offseason than current baseball games going on.
4: And is this not Exhibit A, the fact that we have been talking about this A.J. Brown departure from the Eagles, going to New England for how long now, but the June 1st, like, post-designation stuff is coming up. We're just a couple days away. Monday will be that time that it's back up in the air once again. We're seeing all of these reports that Brown is expected to go to the Patriots as early as this coming week. A lot of the reports have been that New England is not willing to give up a first-round pick, but then you see a report from The Athletic that insider Chad Graff wrote in his article, a 2028 first-round pick seems like a better compromise. So 2028, looking ahead another year, says that way the Eagles would still get the pick they covet. The Patriots would kick the compensation down the road. Best-case scenario, according to Graff, for the Patriots, would likely be some sort of conditional pick headed to the Eagles as well.
5: Yeah, I mean, this has kind of been shown to be what's happening here when you think about the offseason that the Eagles have had, right? They draft Mekhi Lemon, who's going to be similar to a JSN type, right? So because of that, you have to assume A.J. Brown is on the move. They also brought in Hollywood Brown as a potential reclamation project. They brought in Dontavian Wicks, maybe as an upside play. They're covering all their bases here in the anticipation of from moving on from A.J. Brown. In terms of the package, whatever it is. I think we've reached a point in Philadelphia where whatever you can get for him, I think that's what you get for him. And for New England, I think they should pay the highest price anyway. It's a perfect fit. The only question I have is, does Mike Vrabel's illegitimate son, potentially from the affair with, allegedly, Diana Rossini, because you got to say allegedly, or else people think you get sued here. Allegedly.
4: They're definitely going to go for Dustin Sweetelson, of all the people to sue.
5: You know what? Based on my life and my track record, when words come out of my mouth, usually bad things happen. It's weird I do this for a living. I'm very curious. I don't know if they have to give up a first rounder. I really don't. I wouldn't. I'd say we know it's a dysfunctional relationship. We know he doesn't want to be there.
4: It's
5: we
4: not
5: know
4: a secret.
5: You don't want to use him anymore. Why would I give you a first round pick? I'll give you a second. That's an impact player. You're the Eagles. You're Howie Roseman. You're great at drafting.
4: He's going to wheel and deal. They will be fine. Your point is made, though, of what they were able to bring into this wide receiver room. I think Devontae Smith is poised and ready to be wide receiver one, right? Like, he's been biding his time, and this is his moment now to step up. Eagles big picture, okay, I see that look on your face. That tells me what I need to know.
5: Is this
4: a Jalen Hurts thing?
5: Yeah. So my big problem with Jalen Hurts is I think people misconstrue accuracy and a high completion rate and think they're the same thing. Jalen Hurts is not an accurate quarterback. He doesn't throw with touch. He doesn't throw with anticipation. He doesn't hit guys in stride. He can't fit the ball into tight windows. But if you have a good offensive coordinator like Kellen Moore, you can scheme things up for him, like Shane Steichen did with him when they went to the Super Bowl and lost. If you can be creative and put him in situations to be successful, you can get a lot out of him. And I would say Mekhi Lemon is a better fit as a receiver than A.J. Brown is for the style of quarterback Hurts is. Because what you have with A.J. Brown is a guy you need to take shots with downfield. Well, that means 50-50 balls. That means back shoulder throws downfield because you're going to utilize his speed. Mekhi Lemon reminds me of Amon-Ra St. Brown. A lot of stuff near the line of scrimmage. He's a physical receiver. He breaks tackles. He's kind of a hybrid to me between JSN and Amon-Ra St. Brown. You feed him the ball 6 to 10 times in a game on short stuff. Let him do the dirty work. Jalen Hurts doesn't have to be that accurate because it's 15-yard throws.
4: Just don't let Mekhi Lemon on the podium anymore. I can't. Whatever that was at the combine, I can't see it anymore. Let's go out to Washington here because obviously, their quarterback, Jaden Daniels, dealt with an injury-riddled season last year. It's the knee sprain, the hamstring, then the elbow, and it felt like it was just all off all year. And that after, because of the way that his previous season had gone, expectations just through the roof, short odds in just about every category. This year, expectations clearly very tempered by the market for his individual odds, for the Commander. I mean, this is a 7.5 win total team right now. They're the third shot in the NFC East behind the Eagles and Cowboys. But Jaden Daniels was asked yesterday about how he feels motivation-wise, how he feels body-wise coming out of last season. Take a listen.
6: It left a bitter taste in my mouth from last year and just how everything played out. So you kind of just go in that off season and just figure out ways to mentally get better physically and emotionally and everything. So, I mean, it sucked. It wasn't like, I wouldn't say it was like what I wanted or it was fun for me because I love football and I love it. But the passion didn't change. I mean, it made it more kind of like a miserable feeling not being able to go out there and do what I got to do on a daily basis without having setbacks.
7: Do you feel like you have anything to prove this year?
6: I mean, I don't think in this profession, if you got something to prove, if you don't feel like you don't got something to prove, then you shouldn't be doing it. So that should answer your question, yeah.
5: I disagree with the market. I like their over.
4: Okay.
5: I think I'm very bullish on them. I'm bullish on the Giants to go over their win total. I think this division is only getting better. Look, put Jaden Daniels to the side. We know what he is. We know the running ability. He's a really accurate passer for a young quarterback, and I think that's going to translate here, even though the weapons aren't that sexy. Although I would say this, Chigakonkwo coming over from Tennessee at tight end, that is a big addition. He is a really good tight end, and he's put up a ton of production with bad quarterback plays. The key of the Washington season is the defense. The defense is totally different. It's been revamped, and this is what you do if you are a smart organization. You have a young quarterback on a rookie contract. What do? Load up on defenders, condense the game, lower the score, rely on his legs and the run game and the read option, kind of everything they should have done when Robert Griffin III was there. Tim Settle at nose tackle coming from Houston, I think, is going to be awesome. They brought in Owe as an edge rusher. They drafted Sonny Styles, who's a Swiss Army knife. And he goes to the perfect coach in Dan Quinn, because Dan Quinn is the guy who looked at Michael Parsons in Dallas as the defensive coordinator and said, you're not just a edge. You're not just a linebacker. You're a hybrid. He's going to put him in a great situation to succeed. Chaisson's a solid outside linebacker edge. The secondary needs to get a little bit better, but there's a lot of young guys that should be able to improve. I think their linchpin of this team is that their defense is going to make it a lower scoring game. The burden will not be on Jaden Daniels to be in shootouts, and instead they can run that offense that they want to run with him. I am very much into the Washington Commanders this
4: year. Okay. Again, that win total, 7.5. It is -120 on the over. They're 5-1 in the NFC East, 30-1 to win the NFC. +220 to make the playoffs, I think, is an attractive bet as well.
5: That's what I had pulled up here.
4: Yeah.
5: They're +220. The Giants are +250. I think one of them, if not both of them, can make the playoffs.
4: Okay. Coincidentally, as we talk about these two teams in the division, the Commanders and Eagles, they face off week 1, September 13th. Philly, a 5.5-point home favorite in that spot, total 46.5.
5: Ooh, under. Under all the way, under 46.
4: And a reminder, too, now that we have these full schedules out and everything, Circa has officially opened up their contests. And, you know, you look behind us on the screen, they have the updates on how many have gotten into the Grandissimo, the Circa Million, Circa Survivor contest. And while you do have to sign up in person here in Vegas, you can play from anywhere throughout the country if you have the right proxy service. 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We got to step aside. Keep it locked right here on VSiN, the Sports Betting Network.
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16: 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Back alongside Mark Melusis, Dave Ross here with you on this edition of VSiN by the Books. And we love, I know you and I are creatures of habit. We know this time of year we start getting to those camps. And we start to really analyze, Mark, what we see and what we hear. It's been an interesting offseason in New England, shall we say, from Mike Vrabel and company after getting oh so close to possibly winning the Super Bowl. And then all the talk this year has been about anything but football, whether it's Stephon Diggs in court and whether it's Mike Vrabel and what's been going on in his personal life. Now, we know that that has really taken center stage for the Patriots in this offseason. And I think the media would be remiss if they didn't ask Coach about his offseason and what's been going on and whether or not that affects the football team. Let's hear this Q&A from Vrabel on asked about basically his work and life balance.
17: Go ahead.
18: When we spoke to you last, you were talking about the balance of family and football. Just how would you describe how that process has been going?
19: Oh, really good. I think that's, again, I appreciate my family is great. I love Jen. I love the boys. I love, you know, my personal friends. And then, you know, this spring is focused on really the coaching staff, the players, more importantly than the coaching staff. But I just, you know, seeing the coaches in the second year, how smooth the conversations are, you know, hey, we love this play, how do we make it better?
16: I mean, Mark, in what we do, there were betting markets out there whether or not he'd be the coach week one for everything that's been going on in the offseason. Again, it's Boston media. I'm a little surprised that they kind of softballed it a little bit and soft-pedaled it a little bit. I don't know what else the response you would expect out of Mike Vrabel here, but, you know, I think it's a fair discussion to have about whether or not it really has been a distraction when you start to assess what they're going to look like in year two of Mike Vrabel in New England.
20: Right. I mean, and listen, because of the fact of the focus, right, and the dedication and everything that's going on, right, and, you know, these are human beings, right, and we're not here to judge everything that was going on during the offseason, just in terms of, you know, it, on the field, how does it affect Vrabel's focus? How does it affect in terms of him being able to get this team prepared, being able to lead this team? Unquestionably, you know, that was a strong suit when you looked at his days with the Tennessee Titans and what you saw the impact of year one of Mike Vrabel with the New England Patriots a year ago, where they went to the Super Bowl, eventually losing to the Seattle Seahawks. So does it look significantly different this year, given the offseason and everything we've seen? So, you know, any way you look at it, you know, I really firmly believe that he's going to be the head coach. I don't know it, but that, you know, all those markets that were out there before, I don't think all of a sudden he is going to step down as head coach of the New England Patriots. I really don't. Will be interesting to see how he handles everything here moving forward, and whether or not this team goes out there and continues to follow him. Because the biggest thing and the biggest key is you have to ask yourself, does he still have the ear of this team? And right. Because that is the response. You're asking guys to go out there and lay their bodies on the line week in and week out. Does he still have the ear of this team? And you can make an argument one way or the other. And that's really when you look at how good you think they're going to be in the upcoming season. I believe he's going to be the head coach of the team, but that's only going to be answered based on how this team goes out there and plays when the season gets going in early September.
16: It's such an excellent point that you make, because you and I have been in enough locker rooms throughout the decades to know when a coach has lost, whether it's the respect in the locker room or just the audience. They're just not listening. Right?
20: Yeah.
16: I covered, say, a guy like Jim Zorn in Washington, who's a super nice man and I think a very smart football mind, obviously played at the highest level, quarterback for Seattle. And you could just see that they were not responding any longer to Zorn, and maybe he was the last guy in the building to know that he was going to lose his job. I don't think that's the case with Vrabel, but you do get back to the emperor has no clothes line, and you go, well, yeah. Once people start looking at him differently, and then if you start to lose, that's where the trickle-down effect happens, and you go, hey, those first coach to be fired, if they get off to a really slow start, and the players have checked out, what are you going to change, all the players or the head coach? That is normally what happens and why changes are made. I'm not saying that's going to happen with Vrabel, but keep an eye on that. If they get off to a slow start and the players are not responding for whatever reason, that's how you lose your job in this league as a head coach. Quarterback position. So after the head coach, and I always look in the futures market, head coach, quarterback. If I trust those two spots here, Mark, it's probably going to be a buy-in spot. Minnesota. I think I still trust KOC as a quarterback whisperer. Which quarterback is he whispering? Is it going to be Kyler Murray? Or is it going to be J.J. McCarthy? Let's hear for the two combatants for the starting spot here in Minnesota.
17: Tyler, can you describe your relationship with J.J. to this point?
6: It's been great. It's been great. Obviously, I know he's a younger guy, so any way I can help him, obviously, I feel like, you know, I've played 7 years now, going on eight, so I'm considered a veteran, even though I don't see myself as that. Give him any knowledge that he needs. Again, you know, we're both competitors, and I know, you know, we both want what's best for the team.
17: Receptive to hearing criticism?
6: Of course. Yeah, he's overly receptive, you know, and he's always communicating, asking questions, stuff like that, so it's been good.
21: JJ, what's your relationship been like with Kyler so far?
22: You know, it's just like two guys in a classroom. You know, he sits on one side, I sit on the other side, and it's the coach's responsibility to teach us and coach us. So,
21: is there any awkwardness, like, between you two?
22: Awkwardness, you know, it's just like the same feeling, you know, when you're in high school and there's another person on the other side of the room. That's just kind of how it is. So I wouldn't say there's any awkwardness.
16: That was awkward in and of itself. God, by the way, Vikings are the long shot to win the North at 5-1. Detroit's a small favorite here. When you hear that, one guy says,
20: yeah.
16: Kyler Murray, the veteran, he's basically, the kid's been like a sponge. And then the kid says it's like a guy in the opposite end of the room. So there is some disconnect here as to what's really happening in Minnesota.
20: Yeah, well, I mean, I think it shows you the way to handle things and the way not to handle things. That's a perfect case in point. I mean, I think Kyler Murray, who I don't think has handled everything well when he was in Arizona, has learned from those experiences and understands where he is at this stage of his career and has landed in a really good spot in Minnesota with, as you talked about, the quarterback whisperer as the head coach. And he's got weapons around him, right? He's got Justin Jefferson,
16: yes,
20: and Jordan Addison, and he's got playmakers around him, right? So, and Kyler Murray was brought in for a reason, because J.J. McCarthy stinks. I mean, let's be perfectly honest. And when we've seen him on the field, has not been a particularly effective quarterback, was really good at Michigan, but can't get the playmakers the football, has no idea what he's doing with the offense, and holds on to the football for an eternity. So if you're McCarthy, you know, what you saw is the reason why Kyler Murray is there, is because of that answer. Instead of creating a storyline where there doesn't need to be a storyline, he just did with that answer. And that's where he's being his own worst enemy, not only with his play on the field, but with that answer that he gave to the media yesterday, which is a case of, you don't make it more awkward than it needs to be. competition is king in the National Football League. And the only reason that Kyler Murray's in Minnesota is because J.J. McCarthy has underperformed. That has been the reason why. So they're looking for an answer, and ultimately they're trying to win football games, and that's why they decided to bring in the former Arizona Cardinal.
16: I know some people are stunned that Kyler Murray is the answer to all that ails Minnesota, but it shows you where they were with J.J. McCarthy, that they felt like, you know, this is what we got to do. This is the best available. Let's go get Kyler Murray. So you're right. It seems like it could be a problem there. 8.5 is their win total this year. Hey, everybody's talking about the Knicks in New York City. We get it. And so if you're a Jet or even a Giant, they're probably going to ask you about that there in New York. Say, hey, what do you think about the Knicks? Let's hear from Garrett Wilson, very talented receiver there with the J-E-T-S, Jets.
0: It's cool to see, and I'm glad I'm up here for it. I'm ruining the Knicks on like hell. And yeah, man. You know, that gives us a taste of what it might look like when we figure this thing out, which, you know, we're excited for the opportunity.
16: Okay, well, I think a lot of Jet fans, Jet Met fans, I guess the Knicks encompass all there. They're hoping that the Jets can figure it out here. I know when Francisco Lindor showed up for a Knicks game, the fans were like, hey, don't put that stink on us. What about the Jets trying to get in on the Knicks? Are Knicks fans like, hey, man, you guys just stay away for a little while?
20: Well, all right. How about crawl before you walk, walk before you run, right? Make the playoffs, right? Instead of thinking about a championship, the Jets haven't made the playoffs since 2010. Last time I looked at the calendar, Dave, it's 2026. So they've got Geno Smith at quarterback. And listen, I think it shows you what the Knicks are an example for their fan base. If you're a beaten down fan base and all of a sudden the adulation and the joy that comes your way when you finally have a team that's playing to the level that the New York Knicks are.
16: Been since 73 since the Knicks won, 69 since Joe Willie Namath and the Jets won there in the great city of New York. Lots more to get to. It is VSiN, the Sports Betting Network.
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8: 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Back alongside Mark Melusis, I am Dave Ross. This is VSiN by the Books, and I love turning the page. I think, Mark, this is one of the hardest bets to make. And shout out to Gil Alexander in a numbers game. Gil is the guy. I don't know if I should credit Gil or say, Gil, what did you do to me to get me involved in this market for the most wins in a particular month? But he's been doing it for years, and I think I've bought the bait. And it's tough to find a winner, Mark. Now, look, you can look at the usual suspects, right, that you're going to get with the best teams in baseball, and they should always be priced accordingly, and they are when you look at the most wins in the month of June, i.e. the Dodgers at plus 350, the Yankees at plus 750, the Brewers at 8-1 here. How do you look at this market? Do you go through the schedule and start going, ooh, that's a week, three-game stretch. That's a winnable series there. Or do you go, let me start with the best teams before I start do the schedule hunting?
9: I think you probably – well, I think you start at the top, and then you start to kind of, you know, I grew up and I worked with them with Mike and the Mad Dog, right? So, you know, as they used to go through the NFL schedule, win, loss, as that came out,
8: right,
9: you know, before the start of training camp, right? So you kind of look at a way the team is trending, the way that they're playing right now. And obviously injuries could factor. You all of a sudden lose your best hitter, your, you know, top of the rotation starter, your closer. That could change the dynamics of any team when you're looking across Major League Baseball, right? So, it takes everybody pulling in the same direction, pushing in the same direction. So you got to stay healthy. But Dave, for me, I start at the top, and you look at the Dodgers, you look at the Yankees, the Brewers, the Rays, you look at what's sustainable, what's not. And then I think you look at the schedule and in terms of who the teams are facing. Can they get off to a good start in the month of June? Is it favorable early to where then you build up a

0: little bit of a lead early on? Can they go through a stretch of 10 games where they go 9-1 or 8-2, and then all of a sudden, you know, you're cooking with gas in terms of your selection? That's kind of the way that I look at it. I think it's a great bet. I think it's intriguing, especially when you're looking at the long MLB regular season. I think you can clearly see teams that are starting to trend in certain directions, and teams that are obvious, whether it be good or whether it be bad.
1: Could we look at underperforming teams at this juncture through the first 2 months of the regular season in April and May and say, man, I really thought that team was going to be better. Let me look at their schedule, see if it's favorable. And then maybe we're trying to get ahead of the curve on certain teams that might not be playoff teams at this juncture. I'll throw a couple names out there, just see what you think. Like, yeah. I know the Rangers are just not hitting, right? But I think that was a team that people had higher expectations for. The Blue Jays certainly have had their share of injuries. We understand that if you're shying away from the Blue Jays. The Orioles are a team that feels like maybe they're starting to turn the corner. Would you look at those middling teams and say, you know, we did have higher expectations, and maybe now they're going to start to catch fire?
0: Yeah, it's fair. And you know, and then you start to, and then you say, okay, well, the Rangers aren't hitting, but I do think they're going to turn around. And then you look at, okay, well, let's look at their schedule, right? So if you look at Texas in the month of June, they start off with three on the road in St. Louis. Then it's Cleveland. Then it's four. Then it's three on the road in Kansas City. Then three up in Boston. Then four, three at home against the Minnesota Twins. That takes you through the first part of the month of June. And then you say to yourself, all right, well, if they start to get going, right? And if you believe in the pitching and say to yourself, all right, well, for a Texas team, I think they're going to get going offensively. I think this is going to be a month in which they turn things around. Then realistically, okay, Can they get to a number that I think is going to be greater than, say, the Yankees or, say, the Brewers or something like that? Because we've seen it time and time again, Dave. You don't have to go all that long ago. I mean, 2 years ago, you look at the Mets. The Mets were 10 games under 500 latter part of the, yep, I think, in the month of May. And all of a sudden, the last three and a half months of the season, they were the best team in Major League Baseball. So we've seen great turnarounds before. And we've even seen it this year with teams that got off to bad starts and all of a sudden have found it once again. And certainly I think you can look at teams that have underperformed that you like coming into the season, and you say to yourself, well, they're not this. They're better than this. So at some point in time, they're going to turn their season around because I believed in them and I liked them before the year got going.
1: Okay, that's what got me. Now, I have not made this bet yet, Mark, because I'm waiting to see when Circa, and they're normally late to the party a little bit on this. They're going to wait until the last day, and I know not all the books like to put these up just yet. So I haven't got the official number on them, but I did see in the marketplace around 75-1 as an extreme long shot. Okay, Mark, let me just throw it out there. This team is already costing me money in the futures market. I can just feel them burning a hole in my pocket already. But if not now, when? Kansas City Royals. They've got the pitching. I look at their lineup, Mark, and I go, this team should hit. They should hit much more than they are. I love Michael Garcia at the top of the lineup. That guy seems to make the last out at every key moment of every game they lose by one run, which is a ton of them. And then I look at the schedule, and I go, it's just not that daunting on paper. Now, this has been one of the worst road teams, so they'd have to really remedy that quickly. I think they're 7-17 on the road. So it does start off against the Reds, who have come back down to earth a little bit. The Twins are nobody that should scare you up there in Minnesota. The Rangers, as I mentioned, can't hit. The Astros have been a shell of themselves. The Nats, can it really last this great start that they've had? The Cardinals, they feel fugazi to me. I'm waiting for that house of cards to burn up.
0: I like
1: it. Okay, the Rays have been right. The Rays have been very good. I get that. So that'd be tough to bookend the end of the year, end of the month there in Tampa and then back home. But the White Sox, again, coming back a little bit. It feels tenable at that number at 75-1. But again, no margin for error before you get to Tampa Bay at the back end of this month.
0: I like it. Number one, I give you an A for creativity. You took a 75-1 shot to have the most record in the month, best record in the month of June. So you're not, it's not chalk hunting days. So I give you an A for creativity. You say to yourself, well, one aspect of the team is there. And then you look at the schedule. And then you can look at, say, back into the month of June and maybe you say to yourself, what the Rays are doing is not necessarily sustainable, right? That they're not going to be what they have been up until this point in time. And maybe they start to come back down to earth toward the tail end of the month of June. So 75-1 is a good shot. I like that. I mean, it wasn't like you were going with 25-1 or, you know, I'm going to give you a significantly shorter price team in a little bit here, Dave. But I like the 75-1 on the Kansas City Royals.
1: And, Mark, that is pizza money. It's just a cheese pizza with no pepperonis on it, people. I'm not putting a whole lot on that with that Royals at 75-1, but there will be a pizza money bet, maybe a frozen pizza money. That's all that's going to be, Mark, on that 71 for Kansas City. Who do you like out there that maybe you think might, I'm sure some people think, might be more realistic than my Royal shot?
0: Yeah, I went chalky. I mean, I did. I didn't think the Yankees. I took Milwaukee. You know, and
1: oh, yeah.
0: Just the way the fact of, you know, how well they're playing. I think it's sustainable. And when you look at their first three series of the month, it's four against the Giants at home, then it's on the road in Colorado, and then it's on the road in Sacramento taking on the Athletics. I think they can get off to a good start, and I think they're a really good baseball team. And then it's you take on the Phillies, and the Guardians have been really good in that American League Central. The Atlanta Braves have been one of the big stories of Major League Baseball at this point in time. Reds, Cubs, Reds. I'm not telling you, but that is a really good National League Central when you're looking at it, Dave. And I think the Milwaukee Brewers, who didn't get off to a rip-roaring start to begin the season, you know, have played significantly better over the last 5-6 weeks. I think they're going to get off to a really good start in the month of June. I'll take the 8-1. But as you mentioned, you know, it's for Domino's or Pizza Hut, pizza money. I mean, that's basically it. Maybe a little stuffed crust, something of that nature. But it's not going to be a significant amount, but I'll take the Brewers at 8-1.
1: I actually like to play a lot. They're one of those teams, Mark, that I look at, and I get why they're the short shot, right? They have not played their best baseball. They're 13 games over 500. I mean, give me those type of problems where you're just getting your guys back and you're still 13 games over 500. And the Miz is pitching like a true ace out there, ace of aces, maybe a Cy Young, certainly in contention right now. I like that pick. I like Pat Murphy, the way that it's the reason why the guy keeps winning Manager of the Year every year, and he just keeps doing it. And it doesn't really matter who he has, whether the closers change every year, the wins keep stacking up. But I actually think that that's a really solid play at 8-1 on the Brew Crew. And to that point here, Mark, I know we're looking at the Dodgers as obviously the team to beat when you're the two-time reigning defendings. But does Milwaukee, I know they got swept away in the postseason by L.A., do we take them, do we look at them differently this year and say this Brewers version might be even better than the one from a year ago?
0: Yeah, I think they could be. But the question, Dave, then is, are they on the level of L.A.? That's the problem when you have. Milwaukee maybe be able to present the Dodgers a little bit of a stiffer challenge if we get them in a series in October. But the concern you have is you look at Los Angeles, and even when they suffer injuries, and significant ones, they don't miss a beat. They still have a really good farm system. And you do know this, Dave. The other thing is, you know, L.A. is going to be super aggressive come the MLB trade deadline and go out there and add because they don't care about prospects. They're just going out there and trying to win another World Series.
1: That's why we need a salary cap, Mark, to be continued. So, again, what we're advising is stuffed crust pizza on the Brewers and just a frozen pizza on the Royals. It is VSiN by the books on VSiN, the Sports Betting Network.
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18: 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First of all, sir, thank you for coming. Appreciate it. Good to see you.
20: Are you ready for the summer? Are you ready for the summertime?
18: From some movie or something?
20: No more classes, no more books, no more teachers, dirty looks, the great Bill Murray, Meatballs.
18: I think I saw that in the theater when I was a kid.
20: It just doesn't matter.
18: That's right. Why are you texting us at 3 in the morning? What are you doing? Why are you out that late? Should I ask why you're out that late?
20: I was playing Poker Blast tournaments on World Series of Poker.
18: Oh.
20: Yes.
18: Okay.
20: I'm a short stack specialist, and I wanted to lead today because Crackman came on, did his tremendous job, as always, almost as good as Wishnev Wednesdays, that Crack Thursdays, where he was talking about World Series of Poker and how they are allowing late entries, and I assume rebuys, up until or very deep into the day one. And so two-thirds of the field has been eliminated, and some people are just arriving for the tournament. And the problem with that, from a business perspective, makes total sense to get more revenue, more people sign up. You're raking 20%, and the prize pool goes up. But the problem is it's inherently unfair, believe it or not, to the people who've been playing the entire tournament because think about this. If you could just enter on the last hand, you could sign up before the bubble. You just wait till the bubble. You survive one orbit. Boom. You're in the money, and you double up. And so because one chip, just having one chip, that last chip, and ICM math geek stuff warning, that last chip is worth so much more than all the other chips just to survive and make it into the money. And so because of that, late enterers, believe it or not, actually have an edge in terms of their expectation.
0: Thank you for that clarification. Is it a dream of yours to participate in the World Series of Poker, by the way?
20: Bob, no, I played. I finished, like, I had a 19th place finish in the six-handed.
0: You did, really?
20: Yeah, I played in the main event.
0: Okay.
20: Ended day two. I'm not a great poker player. I'm a good poker player. I'll say this. I'm a great short stack player. So, and this is not, there's millions of great short stack players, okay? Maybe not millions. But a really good short stack player is better than Phil Hellmuth. He's better than Phil Ivey. Now, how is that possible? Well, obviously, we're not as good as Hellmuth or Ivey heads up. But if you have a full table and everybody has 100 big blinds and Stevie Fezzik has 10, I have an advantage against everybody. And the reason is they're all playing optimally, trying to get all the chips of the other people that have 100 big blinds. I'm just playing my short stacks all in or fold, basically, with my 10 big blinds. It's so easy to play. It's like a chess opening. You can just memorize the moves and have a little chart. You can adjust it slightly for the players. It's easy peasy to play with a short stack.
0: All right, let's talk about the big upset that happened in tennis yesterday, Jannik Sinner going down as one of the big favorites at any tournament ever in tennis history. And I'd like you to sort of address this from a from a prediction market standpoint, the lessons we can learn from this.
20: By the way, I'm the idiot that bet Purdue 3 years ago.
0: That's you.
20: Minus 4,500, so I'm not qualified to talk about any of this stuff. However, having said that...
0: you'll give it a go anyway.
20: I will give it a go anyway.
0: Yeah.
20: So, some people famously laid 50 to win a dollar. So Jannik Sinner was 98% to win.
0: We saw reports of that.
20: On the betting exchanges. So, or you could take 50 to 1. And it really shows... There's people out there that keep talking about, oh, these betting exchanges, you're playing against the sharks, you're up against it, you're not going to win, you should just play against traditional sports books. Well, the traditional sports books, a lot of them were paying 25 to 1, whatever stiff won, against
0: Juan Manuel Cerundolo.
20: Yeah, the stiff. Yeah. So against the heat stroke guy. So Sinner, at Circa, for instance, you had to bet 200 to win a dollar. All right, not 50 to win a dollar. You are laying 200 to win a dollar, and it just goes to show we talked about this before. The traditional sports books want to preserve their 4.5% hold, and it just becomes egregious where they'll offer 30 to one on something, and they'll 35 in this case with Circa, but they'll charge you. You have to lay 200 to win a dollar the other way. Nobody wins. Both sides horrendous bets. But having said that, I did want to dwell into Sinner losing and the whole weather aspect. Really weird weather helps the underdog. When Gil and Steve play tennis, I want to play outdoors, and I want the wind blowing 30 miles an hour. I want the sun in your eyes so you can't wear your glasses,
0: right?
20: Or because they're uncomfortable, and if you take them off, then the sun's terrible in your eyes. You get the idea. Almost every upset, big upset that happens because there's some elements that help level the playing field. So in football, you want the field to be a quagmire. You want there to be a monsoon coming in and the wind blowing sideways. And in a game like that, obviously it helps a running team also, but Navy can go ahead and beat Ohio State. Given the planets align, there's no way Navy's going to ever beat Ohio State if the weather is perfect.
0: Yeah, and no one's ever beaten Sinner if the weather is perfect, for him anyway, in that tournament. Back to the prediction market thing just for a second. So let's just put that in real terms, because you sort of glossed through. I hope people don't miss this. So in that match, you had to lay 200. It was 200 to win. What was it? A dollar
20: on Circa.
0: At Circa.
20: Yes.
0: In a prediction market pre-flop, it was $50 to win one on Sinner. Otherwise put, let's just put it in, you know, you would have lost, scale that, 200,000 to win 1,000 versus 50,000 to win 1,000, so on and so forth. What about the straddles on some of these as well?
20: Yeah, and that's the problem, is that the straddle at a prediction market, you're paying like a little bit of fees, commissions, but there is no straddle. It's minus 5,000 plus 5,000.
0: Right.
20: I only do the American pricing. I'm sorry. I know people like I understand mathematically you're supposed to say, you know, the 98 and the 2, you know, and talk about the percentage.
0: That's
20: and it
0: right.
20: makes all the math sense in the world.
0: It's a different language, but, you know, once you become adept at the language, you will be fluent in it as well.
20: Yeah, I can't. I'm like an American. I can't do meters. I can't do qubits. I can't do any of that.
0: Anyway, so the straddle obviously in that match was as sizable, but that difference in straddle exists in all tennis matches, prediction markets versus sports books, in all sports. Baseball is the biggest example.
20: And VSiN does a great job with their live bets, you know, over on these games, and they talk about what the line is, you know, currently. But I'll say it. It's completely worthless when you're talking about a money line once a team becomes a large favorite, because like all the time, like, oh, do you want to lay -800 or do you want to take, you know, +425? And it's like, I want to get a gaming license and I want to book the bets in either direction, because the straddle is so egregious in each direction that they're basically, that market would be saying the correct line is -610 +610, right? So if it, I'll round it. So if it's -600 +600, it's going to be so rare that you're going to have a good bet taking 4-1 on the underdog, and it's going to be so rare that you're going to have a good bet laying, you know, -800 on the favorite. It's just too big of a differential. I just dismiss it. It's not to say there won't be a good bet on a rare occasion, but even in baseball, like live betting, oh, Boston's -170 and Atlanta's +133. No, thank you. Yeah. Nobody wins playing into those straddles. Maybe Wishnev. Maybe Todd.
0: Did you see Matt Kalish's latest salvo defending the business model of limiting sharp bettors? Did you see that latest?
20: Yes, and I was really disappointed. So Matt Kalish, one of the founders of DraftKings, yes, correct? So he came on, and every one of these guys...
0: No longer with DraftKings, I don't believe. I think he's got his own thing now.
20: I believe so.
0: Yeah.
20: But every one of these guys, it's like the industry standard, where when asked about limiting people, they come out and they always say, well, it's very important that we can limit people. Example, we really like to limit problem gamblers,
0: because we're
20: concerned. It's like Gary Loveman used to do this all the time. We were very concerned about our, you know, gamblers, and if you're gambling too much or you're having an issue. And my point is, like, the truth is those are their best customers. How many people, Gil, do you know that, like, they gamble too much, they don't gamble very well, and they gamble with money that they shouldn't be gambling with, just in town?
0: Many.
20: Dozens, probably, right? Me too.
0: Yeah.
20: How many of them have been limited at one sports book or one casino?
0: Zero.
20: 0.0. Yeah. I literally know people that are, you know, have you know, gone bankrupt gambling, and they've never been limited. So don't come out and lead with, hey, the number one reason we want to be able to limit people is to protect, you know, the problem gambler. No, you know what their definition of problem gamblers are? The people that beat them, because those are the problem gamblers that are, you know, that are a threat to them, and they limit them. If their bookmakers were any good, if they could set any kind of good numbers, they wouldn't have to limit every single person with the pulse like they do. They don't even try. And it's funny, like the earnings report, they talk about, you know, new customer acquisition. No one even brings up the fact that a lot of these operators, they can't even set a line. Like, when they're the first ones to set a virgin line, they're just universally made fun of. Like, they're just guessing. They got some $70,000 a year dude just guessing, you know, what the line should be. Texas A&M.
0: Steve Fezzik, everybody. More with Steve on the other side, including a baseball season win total bet next on A Numbers Game.
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2: My name is Erica. My son, Kaysen, is a patient at Shriners Children. My oldest called me and said, Kaysen got burnt. I said, how bad is it? 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Before we could see Kaysen, the trauma doctor came in and said, he needs to go to Shriners.
3: To survive a burn injury and to return to life unafraid and full of joy and be who you're supposed to be is what we strive to deliver to our patients. 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He's riding his dirt bike, doing all of the things that you would want him to do. 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
4: I wouldn't do anything else.
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2: Go online right now to loveshriners.org.
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20: 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Coming up on the show, Kev O'Neill of the Oddsbreakers will join us. We'll ask him about the NBA, his thoughts on the finals. We'll do some NFL, some college football as you start to sense the summer getting here. And anytime you get past Memorial Day, you know the summer is here, even though Memorial Day a little earlier this year. And the weather out here in the East has not been great. It's been chilly days here almost into June, and you turn the calendar into June. But with the conference finals being quicker, and the NHL was a sweep and a five-gamer, and then the NBA was a four-game sweep with the Knicks and the Cavs, and then Thunder and Spurs kind of saved everyone going to seven. Once you get past the conference finals, you know, you don't get NBA every night, you don't get NHL every night, and you can start to sense, all right, it's the wait till football gets here. And that's kind of where we're at now. But we do have an NBA Finals. It will be the Knicks and the Spurs as the Spurs come back from down 3-2, win in blowout fashion in Game 6, and then win on the road in a very impressive performance Saturday night. That was a fun game, a fun atmosphere. You know, some people might say you can't call that a great series because not enough of the games were competitive. I think you can call it a great series. Game 1 was a classic. It went to a seventh game. You had the road team winning. You had the underdog winning. You had the underdog down 3-2 and finding a way to win the series. So I thought that was really high-level basketball on Saturday night. SGA was great even in a loss. Wemby was unbelievable. Champagne hit amazing shots. And it will be the San Antonio Spurs and the New York Knicks Wednesday night. Spurs, 4.5-point favorites for game one, total 218.5. As far as the series price, Spurs -205 or so, Knicks +180. I mentioned last week there's going to be some sentiment for the Knicks. Knicks are going to be trendy, rightfully so. They've won every game for a month. They've buried people. You have to balance that with the fact that, okay, but this is a different kettle of fish here playing against the Western Conference. Now, maybe San Antonio, there's a letdown. That's very possible. That was an emotional win Saturday night. And I think one of the reporters asked, it was Wembanyama or somebody, and that was
1: Outside of Tirico, I was on a great broadcast on Saturday. What do the emotions of this team say about this team? Something like that. There were some strange post-kick questions. A lot of, what does this mean to you? What does that mean to you? What does this mean to you? It wasn't great. But the Spurs were, you know, Wembanyama's crying. That reaction, like they had won a championship, it does make you a little nervous that they have a little bit of a letdown, which is weird to say in the finals, but it's something that's, you know, going to be brought up, and it's something that has crossed my mind. But, you know, a great series, despite the fact that there weren't a lot of close games in that one. And, you know, I will say just quickly on the Thunder, boy, they might have a Chet Holmgren problem, because he's so good against the other 28 teams, 29. Well, there's 30 teams he plays for the Thunders. He doesn't play the other. He doesn't play against himself, but he's good against everyone. He's really good against everyone except the Spurs. And he's just, his skill set gets completely nullified against Wembanyama. 71-14 against the league, against everyone else, not named San Antonio. 4-8 against the Spurs, as the Spurs knocked them off, and just a tough loss for OKC. You could say, hey, if we had Mitchell and Jalen Williams healthy, they win. That might be true, but it's going to be the Spurs here against the Knicks. But like I was saying last week, and I was, you know, just mentioning, there's going to be sentiment for a Knicks team that's wonderful. Every game for a month, they've won in dominant blowout fashion, and I think, you know, it's warranted. I can't just, and I would have said this 2 or 3 weeks ago, I would have said, you know what, the West is going to win the finals. Whoever comes out between San Antonio and OKC is similar to Rams Seahawks in the NFL. It's a foregone conclusion. I don't think it's a foregone conclusion anymore. I just get a little concerned that the Knicks might be a little too trendy. I've made the comparison to Boston and Dallas a couple of years ago. Dallas had the same sort of, not the same sort of run in terms of the dominance as the Knicks, but pulled a bunch of upsets. Luka was the best player in the series. You're getting a plus price on the best player, all of those things, and Dallas got smoked. And I just wondered, and I mentioned too, those Warriors-Cavs series, when they played 4 years in a row, the Cavs would always go in there for games one and game two and just get buried. And the difference, the gap between the West and the East, I don't think is one that you can ignore. And one last thing on the OKC series. Boy, Caruso, 100-1, 120-1. That got down to 5-1 on Saturday. That got steamed way, way down. You started to get a little hope. There was really no way to hedge it because Wembanyama and SGA were the favorites. I mean, there was nothing you could do. I guess you could have taken either of them. But then one of them's going to win, one of them's going to lose. It's just going to cancel out. So another one in the category of good bets that don't get home. I thought it had a shot. I was always skeptical that I would actually win, but I guess it was worth a shot. Better luck next time. And that was a tough one. Correct series score. I like these markets. These are fun. You can turn them, if you like the favorite, you can turn a minus price into a plus price with, you know, if you pick the correct score. Spurs in 7 plus 310. That's the short shot, which goes to show you the most likely outcome in their mind, in the market's mind, is Spurs winning a longer series, similar to how OKC San Antonio was, with OKC favored to win in 7 as the short shot. Spurs in 5 plus 380. Spurs in 6 is 5-1. That is not bad. I like that payout. You get the extra bang for your buck because you would get the closeout game on the road. I think that might be worth it. If you like the Knicks, yeah, they might win in 6. That's probably, I mean, that's, you know, wrapping up at home is certainly, you know, how you want to win the series when you're the lower seed. You don't want to take it to a game 7 on the road. And can you imagine a Madison Square Garden on, I think game 6 is on a Tuesday night because game 7 is on a Friday. It's a weird final schedule this year. A game 6 in Madison Square Garden with the Knicks up 3-2 with a chance to win a championship. My goodness, that building would be absolutely insane. So if you think the Knicks win in 6, 5-1. Spurs sweep 7-1, Knicks in 7, 7-1, Knicks in 5, 12-1, Knicks to sweep 20-1. Like I said, I think of all of those, Spurs in 6, probably the best one. People like to bet these two total games over 5.5. You do pay a little bit of a price for it, minus 170. You know, you always have the concern, you know, the Spurs win the first two at home. All they need to do is get a split in 3 and 4, and you're going for the closeout in game 5. So I think that's on the table. I'm leaning towards picking Spurs in 6. You know, they're up 3-2 going to New York, and they close it. It's competitive. It doesn't quite get to 7. I'm not convinced on it, and I do give the Knicks a shot. It does concern me a little bit, the Spurs youth, all of those things.
8: I think what ultimately, though, I think not enough is being made of the shooting over this stretch for the Knicks. The Knicks have shot 43% from three in this run. Their opponents have shot around 29% from three. The league average is like 35%. So not only are they shooting way above expectations, their opponents are shooting way below expectations. You got to figure at some point that normalizes, that regresses. And what are these games going to look like? A, against a much better opponent, because let's face it, the Hawks, who are somehow up 2-1 over this Knicks team, which, you know, looks like one of the great juggernauts of all time now. It's amazing to think this Knicks team lost 2 out of 3 to anybody, much less the Hawks. And obviously they haven't lost since, but the Hawks were not a great competitor. The Sixers, coming off that long series against Boston, Embiid couldn't move. They were beaten down. Knicks ran them off the floor. And then the Cavs. I mean, the Cavs, one of the worst conference finalists. I don't know, in recent memory, I mean, that's just not a typical Final Four team, and they were coming off two seven-game series, too. So it's not to poke holes in the Knicks. It's just try to evaluate everything fairly, evaluate everything properly. And, again, I give the Knicks a shot. If we're playing a seventh game, I wouldn't be shocked if the Knicks were up 3-2 going to MSG for Game 6. I'd be a little surprised, but I wouldn't be totally shocked. But, hey, you got to pick somebody. I will go with the Spurs to get it done. I'll pick the Spurs in 6. And, boy, you couldn't ask for more if you're the NBA. You get the Knicks in the finals, the New York market, all of that storyline with the drought, and just what a great fan base the Knicks have. You get Wembanyama, your next star. You kind of get rid of OKC. You don't have to hear about people whining about the officials for the next 2 weeks, which can get tedious. So, you know, I sat here 2 weeks ago talking about how Thunder Spurs was one of the most anticipated series in a long time. This is not that far behind it. It really isn't. This is a fun series. It's a great NBA final. You know, it starts on Wednesday here. I know that maybe they stretch it out too long for your liking, but you know what? It's the summer. There's not much else going on. Give these teams a chance to rest and recover. That's the one thing. I said Spurs, OKC. I think you can consider it a great series. Not an all-time great series, but certainly one that's going to be remembered for a very long time. And when it goes 7 and you have those two teams with their firepower and their accolades and it goes 7, it's a great series. But injuries, and injuries made it tough to handicap too, but injuries kind of took away from it, where we're never going to know if A.J. Mitchell and Jalen Williams are healthy. If both teams are at full strength, is it OKC or San Antonio? And that's becoming a theme in these NBA playoffs. First off, it's very hard to repeat. Hasn't happened in 8 years since those Warriors teams. These teams just can't stay healthy, and these teams win championships, the Celtics, the Nuggets, the Thunder, and you think, they're good, they're young, they're dominant, they got plenty more coming. And none of them get back to the finals. So I think it's just becoming a trend in the league here, where playing deep into the season with how much movement and motion goes into the NBA game and how much space you have to cover, it's very hard to stay healthy for 2 consecutive postseason runs. And we're seeing that as the Thunder lose. And I just think that, injuries did derail it somewhat, where we're not sure, who would have won if both teams were healthy. So that's the one thing about spacing this finals out, where, all right, you play and then you get 2 days off. You play and you get a few days off. And I mean, think about it. It starts Wednesday, June 3rd, and the Game 7 of the finals would be Friday, June 19th. So you're basically taking up all of June, or 3 weeks. I mean, it's a long, long series if it goes 7. They're really stretching it out. But, hey, that would be a lot of fun. We got a 7th game in OKC, San Antonio, a 7th game of the NBA Finals. I don't think it's crazy. I really don't. I don't think it's crazy. I think we'll get a long series. I think the Spurs win a long series. But that would be obviously, especially for us in the content too, the more games, the better. But I think we're looking at a good long series. I'm excited to get it going. It's the perfect time off in between now and the start too. You get a little juice for it. You don't have a week where you almost forget about it. It's a nice time to have a couple days to catch your breath, build a little hype for it, and get ready for the NBA Finals. But coming up next, Kev O'Neill, the Odds Breakers. We'll talk NBA, we'll talk NFL, college, his prep, his bets. That is next. This Should Have More Podcast.
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8: All right, we are back. 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He's one of our favorites, the Odds Breakers, where he does a fantastic job, and he joins us now. Kev O'Neill. Kev, what's going on, man? Once these NBA playoffs, NBA finals, NHL finals get here, you know, once these end, football's kind of around the corner, so excited to talk some football, but we will start here with some NBA. Did you have anything Spurs Thunder? I know you're a guy, and Chris Becerra comes on our podcast the same way. You get very aggravated by some of the officiating in these sports, and when we bet on these games, the officiating can drive you crazy. Were you happy OKC lost, and how's it going, man?
28: Well, what's funny is that, you know, maybe the social media is helping that out a little bit, because I did think it was, you know, some better officiating there. I don't watch a ton of NBA, as you know. As I mentioned before, I only bet the playoffs, but this is my fourth profitable season, and I'm only 7-4. That's how low volume I am in the NBA, you know, and I just look for spots. But I'm very happy to see Wemby, you know, get through here. I think the guy, I think the correct definition is cheat code. I mean, look at the man. He's massive. He's huge. He's long. You know, it's you just hope that body can keep going for, you know, 10 years here in the NBA, or 10 years plus, you know, and, you know, then he's going to be in the conversation for sure. But right now, you know, watching him and celebrating that win yesterday was very heartfelt. And I got to tell you, the Thunder is a great team. And yes, NBA, you do think of officiating first, but, you know, I thought that maybe they did an okay job yesterday.
8: Spurs minus 205 series favorites against the Knicks, who are plus 170. Spurs are laying 4.5 points in game one. Does any of that interest you?
28: No, not yet. I mean, after that big win, you don't want to bet on a team in a kind of a semi-letdown position. Now, I know you have a few days here. They don't play till, I believe, Wednesday, Will. But right now, you know, 4.5 kind of seems pretty fair to me. Maybe it should be 3.5 if I had to put my line on it. But you know, it'd be Knicks or nothing for me. I think the Knicks have been watching this, and the Knicks have been ready, and the Knicks are going to come full force you know, in game one here. And wow, Jalen Brunson has been such a surprise this year. I didn't see this coming. A lot of people thought Boston, when they got healthy, obviously, you know, going to be in this position. But the Knicks, I think this series goes over 5.5. Unfortunately, I looked at that number. It's minus 170, Will, over 5.5. So, you know, I mean, if I was going to make a play, that's kind of where I would look here right now for a future. But, you know, I'm going to bet it game by game, which you kind of hope is the Knicks do win so you can bet the Spurs the next game and lay the points, because that's just always such a great spot when that home team loses that first game. They really come back in full force for game two.
8: Yeah, that is one trend I've talked about a lot, where you almost have to put game one out of your head. Just turn your brain off, because you watch the road team win game one. You say, oh, man, now they're getting 7 or 8, and they just won. They're better than this team, all this stuff. And it's like, you know what? We've seen it too many times where if a team does lose game one at home, they not only win game two, they not only cover, but they usually cover pretty comfortably. Let's switch gears here. We'll do some we'll do some NFL and some college football. Before I get to some specific things, NFL, just your process for getting ready for the season. I know you're doing college basketball. You do all these different sports. You almost forget, you know, what happened. Free agency draft. You need a refresher. What is your process like getting ready for the season? Where do you start? How do you start? Kind of take us through the process.
28: Oh, absolutely. It's a great question. You know, I first try to compile the information from last year. The best way to do that is using a Pythagorean win total, and we do a calculation every single year at the odds breakers on what teams were or should have done their expected wins versus their actual wins. And you get these teams that are way off. And in this case, the Bears are actually the biggest off from 11 wins. Their expected wins was about 8.04. And I do factor in turnovers on this. So the Bears were the biggest overachieving team from last year. Denver is second. And then for underachieving teams, it's the New York Giants that should have won 7.1 games instead of the 4 games that they won last year. But if you look at, you know, especially the biggest outliers, Kansas City was our largest bet under 11.5 wins because they won 15. And you could have even called it 16 games the year before because they benched everybody against Denver. Their Pythag was the most off I've ever seen at over 5 games. It became our largest bet. Now you can say Mahomes got injured, I got lucky. Well, if you remember, Mahomes was losing games when he was healthy. You know, it's not like this team was above 500 when he was coming in, and, you know, by the time he got hurt. So the Pythag really sniffs a lot of that out. So that's where I start, Will. But then you got to look at strength of schedule. The Patriots had a historically easy schedule last year. And, you know, you have to factor that in as well. And obviously it's huge for the following year. The NFL constantly resets itself. And that's what we really love about the NFL is, you know, you get a different card every single year. It's not one dynasty that's always ruling the sport, you know, and strength of schedule is such a big factor when it comes into what happened the year before and to going forward. Obviously, free agency, trades, getting older, fumble luck, injury luck, all that stuff that happened last year. You want to factor that in for your calculations for the next year. You know, there's some very unlucky teams with injuries. Actually, the Chiefs are one of them, clearly, and the Giants are one of them. They lost Malik Nabers right away and Cam Scadaboo and a few other players. Obviously, the Commanders got hit hard with their quarterback injury. And then you want to look at the draft. You know, how well did these teams do in the draft? What holes are they filling? I like to look at teams myself that have a young quarterback that didn't have to pay them yet, because, you know, once teams miss their window, and we can talk about the Lions, you know, and a few other teams that are now in salary cap, you know, hell, I should say, it is very hard for them to bounce back.
8: Your favorite bet right now, over, under, and I don't know if you bet too many awards this far out, but right now, if I say, you know what, I want my one bet that I really like is what here in the NFL?
28: I just bet the Falcons over 6.5 at minus 115, and you know, it would have been the Giants when I had plus money, but then now the Giants have evened out to minus 110. I got plus 105 over 7.5. But back to the Falcons, you know, this team had maybe the worst coach over the last 3 years in the NFL. And you know me, Will, I love betting on great coaches. And I'm not saying Stefanski's a great coach. As a matter of fact, I didn't like him when he won Coach of the Year, but I do think he's still a massive upgrade over Raheem Morris. And you know, you have to remember, this team is loaded with talent still. They have one of the top two running backs in the nation in Bijan Robinson. They just picked up Brian Robinson off the waivers as well that was on borrowed time at San Francisco. You know, Michael Penix did get injured, but I think bringing Tua in, who's got probably a little bit of a chip on his shoulder after last year, also a lefty quarterback, was probably a pretty good move on their side, and he can even kind of get them started, you know, before Penix kind of fills in here. I think Pitts, franchising him was a no-brainer because he's really an absolute beast, almost a cheat code in himself at tight end, as long as he's running great routes, and Drake London's back. You know, this defense is solid, and I think the upgrade in coach there should just give them a couple extra wins. I was shocked to see 6.5. I'm like, how is this at 6.5? You know, so I took that, and it was only laying 115 juice at DraftKings. I guarantee that thing's gone within a few days, Will.
8: Who do you expect their quarterback to be? What do you expect the quarterback situation to be?
28: I think that Penix can make it back, but the truth is that I'm not worried because I think Tua is, like I said earlier, is going to be a fine, you know, sub in that situation. But, you know, Penix did get hurt, but, you know, the quarterback, as long as you're not taking off, you're not making a ton of cuts, you can actually, you know, weather an ACL and those types of knee injuries, even ankle injuries, more than any other, you know, injured position, you know, right? It's not like a cornerback where you're always making cuts for a wide receiver or running back. You know, it's a situation where you can weather that storm. I do think Penix makes it back, but I'm not too worried about it as the Falcons are in the easiest division in football.
8: Yeah, and I bet on them to win the division in November, right? I think it was the week before Thanksgiving it was, because I looked at the schedule, looked at the path, and I said, you know what? They were 100-1 to win the division. It's not impossible. They immediately lost just a fluky game to the Jets and then won every other game, where if they had just beaten the Jets, that ticket would have gotten home. So that was a frustrating one. Last minute or so, would you take a shot division too, since you like them over?
28: I would. Yeah, I think the Falcons to win. And here's the thing. You don't bet the playoffs to win in the NFC South, because I think they're only going to have one representation in the playoffs itself from the whole division. So I took Falcons to win the NFC South for a little bit at plus 450. And, you know, from a coordinator standpoint, I believe they did get the Jets' old defensive coordinator, Jeff Ulbrich. And he actually was the only good person in that organization, in my opinion.
8: Yeah, and plus 450, you can still get that at DraftKings, and we can go over some of these other division bets here in a second. Just wanted to do some college. We'll do some other things, get Kev's thoughts on awards, futures, and how much prep he's done, how much prep he still has to do when it comes to the NFL season. And if you forget, if you're a new listener, Kev, a couple years ago, called Indiana before I heard anyone call Indiana to make the playoffs, to win the Big Ten, which they didn't do. They did make the playoffs. They didn't win the Big Ten, but 500-1, 1,000-1. So still, you still get your kudos for that. So Kev has a good feel for these teams, NFL and college. So we will come back. We will do more. Kev O'Neill, the Odds Breakers. 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Should Have Bet More podcast. 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
5: 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Gotta want it. Dominate!
6: There he goes again. 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
7: 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We're just trying to have fun out here and play with our friends. 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

and discovered my purpose. 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I will always look after those around me. I will always uplift and support my country and my community. 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Semper Fidelis. Always faithful. Always Marine.

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3: 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Kev O'Neill, the Odds Breakers. All right, we talked a little Falcons here. I want to get into, I'll ask it this way before we get into some of these divisions. Do you have a sleeper team, a team, you know what, I guess the Falcons could count as that, but another team in your mind, and Seattle did it last year, it doesn't mean every year you're going to get a long shot to win the Super Bowl, but any other team you think is undervalued here that could be making a run?
4: I think the Giants are still undervalued because, you know, going back to the whole coach philosophy, I think they hit a home run here moving on from Daboll and hiring a guy like John Harbaugh that demands excellence. I think that's, you know, where you have to first look here, because, you know, the Eagles, they won their Super Bowl, they got it done, but this is a situation where their salary cap is starting to hurt this team a little bit as well. They've just fired their offensive coordinator and had to get a new one, while the Giants, you know, bring in Harbaugh, and Harbaugh is going to, you know, give some energy to this team. I think Jackson Dart did a fantastic job last year without some of his best players, and you look, Cam Scadaboo is coming back, like I mentioned before. I'm not going to say that they're the best team in the division. I did upgrade them to average, actually, from being below average just for the big hires. But I do think that, you know, this team's going to come together and fight for this division with such a great coach being there. And, you know, like I texted you probably a month or so ago, Will, I took them plus 60 to make the playoffs. They are plus 250 now to make the playoffs. So we have some value in that bet that we made nice and early. I love the fact that they drafted well. Dexter Lawrence had to go, man. I did like Dexter Lawrence a lot, but he had to go. But getting Arvell Reese, isn't it so funny about how everyone talks about, oh, is he an edge rusher? Is he a linebacker? How about just using him the way Ohio State did? You know, what's wrong with that? Put him in coverage, have him some blitz packages. You don't have to overthink this. Arvell Reese is a beast, an amazing prospect coming in from Ohio State. Just keep him in the same types of positions he played right now, and think about that later. Not everybody has to be a Micah Parsons moving to edge, you know. Put him in his position, he'll be great. I think the Giants are probably the best sleeper team right now that I can find in the NFL.
3: NFC East, Eagles plus 110, Cowboys plus 235, Commanders 5-1, Giants 6-1. That's a good division. Is there a bet to be made there?
4: I think the safer bet is still plus 250 for the Giants to make the playoffs. I'd rather cash on something than have them get eked out by like an Eagles team that does well. You know, you have to remember the Cardinals are also getting a pretty good quarterback back, and Jaden Daniels, who is a Heisman Trophy winner himself. It would only be the Giants at 6-1 to me. But if you're going to do that, I would still put more on the Giants making the playoffs, because 14 teams make the playoffs now, right? Almost half the teams in the NFL. And I think there's just a better chance to hit plus money on that side rather than the other side. And, you know, the Giants, they were fortunate because their at large schedule is not so bad. I believe they do get the Browns at large. And I just did the kind of did my prospectus on them. The other teams that they get at large are the Saints and at the Lions, right? I think the Saints and Browns are wins for them, especially because they're at home. At

0: Lions might be a little tricky, but it's also at the end of the season. We'll see if the Lions can weather the big storm in the NFC North. So I like plus 250 more.
1: Yeah, and speaking of the Lions, the NFC North, not often do you get a fourth-place team, a last-place team. That's the short shot in the division, but that's the case here in another pretty good division. Lions plus 180, Packers plus 215. I still can't believe they blew that playoff game against the Bears, but they did. Bears are plus 310, and then the Vikings are 5-1. Is there a bet to be made here?
0: I'm going
1: to
0: blow your mind, Will. I took the Vikings to make the playoffs at plus 166. Nobody's talking about this Vikings team. But you have to remember that they still have a fantastic coach in KOC, and they have one of the best defensive coordinators in Flores. You know, this team was quietly won 9 games, and to their detriment, now that they have the third place schedule instead of the coveted fourth place schedule that the Lions have. But, you know, if there's ever a time that Kyler Murray's got to get it right, embarrassment that he had to go through, maybe it's this season, and maybe KOC fixes him. And I'm not even completely down on J.J. McCarthy yet. And maybe they were trying to trade him. I don't know. But I still think that there's hope for that kid. And just when you're third in EPA, you finish the season third in defensive EPA. You know, that tells me that the offense that finished 28th in EPA just needs to make a step up. Maybe it's the Vikings. Maybe there's 3 playoff teams from the NFC North. But at plus 166, I'm betting on a great coach. I'm betting on some amazing players on offense. I'm pretty sure Justin Jefferson still plays there, right? This defense was locked down last year. I like the Vikings to make the playoffs, believe it or not, Will, at plus 166.
1: I don't think it's crazy. I have the same thought where I've been saying it for a couple of years. The roster is really good, and it's what they got the Darnold year. You just get decent quarterback play, pretty good quarterback play with the rest of the roster. I think O'Connell as a coach is good. I do think he's a little overrated. He gets a little too much love for, you know, what he's done in big games. He got smoked by the Rams in the playoffs. They had a chance to get the one seed against the Lions. They got blown out. They played the Giants in a playoff game at home. They got Daniel Jones all that money. So he hasn't won a playoff game, and he gets talked about like he's a great coach. I think he's a pretty solid coach. I'm with you, though. Flores is a great great defensive coordinator. The roster's there. 5-1 in the division, or that's just there's too much competition?
0: Definitely not taking the division. That division's just way too tough. I think it's going to be any of the other 3. I think one of them's going to take a step back. If I was going to bet someone to take a step back, it's the Lions. I think that just losing Brian or Ben Johnson, obviously the Bears, the very first year was a little bit weathered, but I think it's going to get tougher and tougher now for this team. Another team that missed their window that has to stay healthy on top because they don't have a lot in the middle to kind of come through. So, you know, God forbid, I don't think the Lions can, you know, weather a huge storm. And, you know, if I think that really could be the Bears or Packers winning the division and the Vikings getting in the playoffs with 9 or 10 wins.
1: Yeah, and we saw that 2 years ago where all those teams won. What the Vikings won 14, the Lions won 15, and Green Bay won 12 or 13 too, which is obviously unusual. We talked NFC South, NFC West, another really good division. But the NFC, to your point, the South, good luck getting a wild card in because there's just a lot of balance here. Rams plus 144, the Seahawks, despite being champions, are plus 160, and that 144 at DraftKings is weird. I don't remember seeing a 144. It's just an odd number for a division. Usually they're more round numbers. But San Fran plus 260, and then the Cardinals, if you want to bet them to win the division, you can get 90-1. You can also DM Kev or I. We will book that one for you. Is there a bet to be made here?
0: The Cardinals should be probably 10,000-1 to win the division. I mean, regression, Super Bowl hangover. The Seahawks, I mean, they were fantastic last year. That defense was fantastic, but they did lose some guys to free agency here. If I was going to bet anything, it's Kyle Shanahan at the plus 250. I think the Rams, very good. Stafford getting a little bit older. I feel like the Niners almost feel like they're hungry again. And, you know, the Rams, that defensive secondary still worries me a little bit. You saw the Bears almost beat them in the playoffs too. The Bears just made a stupid pass at the end and kind of choked that game away. I don't want to make a bet in this division, but if I had to, it would be the Niners right now, being that they still have that great coach and Kyle Shanahan, great play callers, and obviously CMC. I hope he's healthy. If he stays healthy, I like their pickups at receiver too on the waiver wire that they got in the offseason. So, no, I would go Niners.
1: AFC East, everyone loved the Bills last year. Free spot on the bingo card, minus 300. It can't lose. It's just an automatic win. And what happened? The Patriots win the division. But I actually like them this year, minus 130. I am not high on the Patriots. The schedule difference, the stuff with Vrabel, there's a lot here to not like about the Patriots. Jets are 18-1, Dolphins are 35-1. I'd imagine you're not taking a shot with any of these underdogs. Would you play the Bills? Would you play somebody else?
0: I'll play the Bills at minus 130. I think maybe you get a little bit better once Vrabel is for sure coaching in August. You know, I didn't do a deep dive yet in this division. It's one of the few ones that I haven't jumped completely into yet. But, you know, Josh Allen is just, I think, the best playmaker in the NFL. And, you know, he's done a lot with little. And, you know, this team just needs to get a little bit better at the skill positions, at the wide receiver positions, a little bit on the defensive side. And, you know, they're a Super Bowl team. They're a Super Bowl contender every single year. I think the Patriots were very fortunate from that schedule last year. And all the distractions with Vrabel, you know, Vrabel's going to survive, in my opinion. He's definitely going to survive. But I do think that, you know, they will take a step back this year, you know, being that they now have a first-place schedule, because that's going to make it a lot more rough for the Patriots now. I wouldn't be shocked if they split, though. I wouldn't be shocked if the Patriots win one and the Bills win one. That's very possible as well. But I do like Miami, believe it or not, a little bit over 4.5 wins. I think 4.5 this day and age, Will, is it, especially in the NFL when you have all this talent, is just too small. You know, this is not college betting when you're looking at, you know, Kansas or somebody like that, or Rutgers. You know, this is the NFL here. And even the Saints got to 6 wins. If you remember, our best bet was Saints under 6.5 early in the season. That moved down to 5.5, Will. And whoever got 5.5 lost that bet. So the Cardinals got a few wins last year. It's 4.5 is just too low of a total. So believe it or not, I kind of like Miami over 4.5 wins.
1: Yeah, and it's just it's a league where in the NFL all these games are close, and when the games are close, they can go either way. We'll be back wrapping up. Kev O'Neill, that is next. VSiN, the Sports Betting Network.
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1: Kevin O'Neill, the Oddsbreakers. We'll wrap up here. NFL, college football, the divisions. And I want to get your thoughts because I know you have a Heisman bet and you've got a bunch of different thoughts here on the NFL. But in terms of these divisions, we left off AFC East. AFC North, I don't see a great bet here. Ravens minus 115. The Bengals, who just always get the benefit of the doubt, have not won anything in a long time. I haven't been to the playoffs in a while. Steelers 5-1, no thank you. And I'm not going to push you over and cut you in line to bet the Browns 16-1 to win this division. Anything here interests you in the AFC North?
0: Oh, God, you know, there's so much change in this division. And the truth is that, you know, you see these two legendary coaches move on. You know, Mike Tomlin obviously going to TV now and, you know, Harbaugh moving to the NFC East. I think there's just a lot of variance here. I'm not a Zach Taylor guy, but I feel that the Bengals are going to win this division. I feel that the Ravens are going to take a big step down. I didn't bet anything minus the Bengals to win the Super Bowl at 30-1. This year early in the season. I also took the Bengals a little bit to win the AFC championship, and we've discussed this, Will, before. It's like if you're going to bet the Super Bowl, you might as well bet something on the AFC championship. You don't want to be stuck there in a situation where you're worried about the Super Bowl. You'd rather collect and have some house money go for you. But 13-1, I got the Bengals at. And you have to remember, Joe Burrow is still a top 3, top 4 quarterback in this league. He just has to stay healthy. Now, that's a big if, but I think the Bengals finally made some good moves on defense. That offensive line is still a question for me. I'm still a little worried about it, but this is the division for the taking for the Bengals, in my opinion. So I think that they're going to be a representative in the playoffs for this division, but we'll see who gets the number one seed. I really hope it's the Bengals for my bets.
1: Texans plus 115 to win the AFC South, a disgusting playoff game on offense last year against the Patriots. Jags plus 230, Colts plus 390, and the Titans 8-1 long shots. Anything here for you?
0: Run away from this division, man. I have no idea what to expect. I just don't think the Titans are going to be great. But, I mean, we'll see what the Colts are with Danny Dimes and with some expectations now. I think a lot of teams kind of slept on them last year, and they won a lot of games, and they just lost a bunch in a row. It wasn't all Danny Dimes. It was just great situations. They have a fantastic running back. But I can make a case for all three of the top teams, man. There's no reason for me to jump into this. I think this one itself wouldn't shock me if any of those three teams are representative in this division. Another division where you question if there's going to be two playoff contenders like there was last year or not. You know, that's my question.
1: Chiefs to win the AFC West plus 160, Chargers plus 190, Broncos plus 225, and the Raiders are 20-1. What do you think?
0: The Chargers have the worst net rest at minus 24 days out of any NFL team. That scares the heck out of me. I do love the coach there, Harbaugh. It's Chiefs or nothing for me, most likely. I think Denver, like we said, from a Pythagorean win total, massively overachieved last year. Now Denver's going to have the first place schedule coming on in. I think Mahomes has rejuvenated a little bit. Maybe we can see a little bit more of earlier Mahomes. But it's another division that I don't have a lot of trust in. It would be Chiefs or nothing, because it hasn't been a while since we got plus money on the Chiefs too, Will. So you got to kind of think about that. But it's Chiefs or nothing for me in this division right now, just based upon how the schedule is falling and the fact that I think that Mahomes is coming back for blood.
1: College football, where are you with your prep? How do you get ready? It's so different now. It's, you know, years ago, it's just, hey, who's the returning starters? It's basically, you know, 70-80% of the work is already done for you. You just have to fill in the gaps. Now it's more like you start over from scratch every year. What's your process like? Where are you at with it now? And what are your thoughts here as we get ready for college football season?
0: The process is getting harder and harder as more and more FBS teams come in. As you know, Sacramento State and North Dakota State is now in the FBS, and we're at 138 teams. It's tough, Will. I mean, I get a preliminary power rating, and, you know, if I could be an only college football-focused guy like some of our colleagues, Brad Powers, Josh, a couple other guys that we love to talk to, you know, it would be a little bit easier. But the truth is that I keep a pretty good power rating throughout the year. I think you're always prepping college football, no matter what time of year it is, and you just kind of add to it. Now, some of the deep dive magazines, when they come out, you should get some of them, the Phil Steeles, the Lindys, the Athlons, you know, things like that that come out. Obviously, there's all kinds of choices that come out. Pick Six Preview is one of our favorite. You know, that way you can actually look and do a little bit more of a deep dive. But I've made some bets. I think a lot of these numbers are gone. I don't think Cincinnati is going to be any good this year in the Big 12. I took them under 5.5 wins at plus 100. That 5.5 is a key number, because 6 is usually the make the bowl game or not. Well, bowl games are becoming less and less important anyway. I don't see them bouncing back after losing their quarterback, who had a gambling addiction with moving to Texas Tech, as we all know about. You know, everyone believes in Kansas State. I don't believe in Avery Johnson so much. I took their under for plus money, 7.5. I could be eating my words on this, but I just think that he's a quarterback that has some issues. And Baylor's my biggest bet, under 6.5 wins, because after they lost Robertson and they lost a ton of guys, I don't believe Dave Aranda's a serious coach. And Baylor has an extremely tough schedule coming up, especially when they're facing, you know, teams like Auburn again, you know, in the non-conference. So I don't see how Baylor gets past 6.5 wins. But, you know, I do have a sleeper team in the SEC, and believe it or not, I like South Carolina a little bit. I took them over 5.5 and over 6.5 wins. Now they have a tough schedule, but this team ranks 4th in returning production, you know, and they have their big quarterback back. I'm not a Shane Beamer guy, but I think the SEC is a little bit evened out, let's just say. I think the top has come down a little bit and the bottom has come up, right? I think every team is kind of challenged in this division. But South Carolina, 11-1 to make the playoffs. I think there could be a kind of like sneaky team coming in. They do get to avoid Texas. They do get Georgia at home at least this year. I don't think the at Clemson is nearly as hard as it used to be for South Carolina. I like them a little bit to be sneaky here, being that they return so much production and they rank 23rd in the on three net transfer portal rankings. I like looking at net transfer portal rankings more than anything else.
1: Have you looked at the Heisman market?
0: Absolutely. I did put a bet on the Heisman, and I landed it. When you look at Heisman, you got to be careful, because there's guys that have great defenses, so they don't need to play much in the third quarter, so they're not going to have those numbers. You can talk about Ohio State in that situation, and you can look at teams that have a harder schedule, like Texas with Manning, and Manning's got the name. But I look at a team that always puts up numbers, like Oregon, and I landed on Dante Moore. And Dante Moore at FanDuel is at 12-1. What we like about this is when he plays the bottom of the Big Ten, the bottom of the Big Ten is worse than the SEC. I think the top of the Big Ten is better than the SEC. The bottom is much worse, so he's going to have much more opportunities to put up big numbers. And he's coming back from an amazing performance last year And I think this offense and the fact that they just keep reloading with that Nike money is just going, you're going to see scores in the 40s and 50s and 60s a lot this year. I think he's got the best path to making the Heisman. And also, he's not going against like a Travis Hunter unicorn guy that plays on both sides. I do love Jeremiah Smith a lot for Ohio State. But man, I think at 12-1, you're getting double digits here on a kid like Dante Moore. I think that's good value.
1: Indiana's just going to keep doing what Indiana does and just steamrolling people. They get Hoover. The coach is really good. Do you buy into Indiana again?
0: I buy Kirk Cignetti. I don't love the quarterback they got from TCU. Now, I could have said the same thing about Mendoza probably last year a little bit. And the kid turned out to be, you know, the number one draft pick in the NFL. Yeah, I'm not fading Indiana, let's just say. But now it's like the value's gone. And thank you for mentioning earlier, I was very, you know, very happy. Wear that one like a badge, calling that out. But now you're not getting, you know, those odds anymore. It's like, if you look at Maryland to make the playoffs, Will, it's 60-1. This ain't like 200-1 to 500-1 like we bet, you know, with Indiana a couple of years ago, because the books just did not know what to do when the playoffs went to 12. Schedule was the... was a huge thing. I'm not fading Indiana here, but a situation where I don't want to, you know, bet on them with the high expectations and a 10.5 win total as well. You know, it's funny, Will, I could tease you a little bit here. There is a team at 500-1 that I didn't bet, and I'm not saying to bet it, and I'm not saying I won't bet it, but there's a team in the Big Ten that avoids Ohio State, Oregon, and Michigan. And they go to Penn State.
1: Okay.
0: You know what team that is?
1: No.
0: It's in the same state. It's Purdue. Now, I'm not saying to go run to the window and bet Purdue at 500-1 to make the playoffs, but I do think the number's wrong. I think it should be probably 100-1 or 150-1. But avoiding those big three, maybe when they do get Notre Dame at home, Notre Dame sleeping, maybe when they play at Indiana in the very final game in that in-state rivalry, Indiana's injured. I'm just saying.
1: Kev O'Neill, the Odds Breakers, he does a great job. 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
27: 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I'm your host, Tim Murray. And coming up today, we've got a couple of great conversations that I had recently on the VSiN College Football Betting Podcast, which you can get wherever you get your podcasts, iTunes, Spotify, and also every podcast is up on YouTube. As we continue to get closer and closer to the start of the college football season, less than 100 days away, we start to think about those quarterbacks. Who are going to be those big names that we see each and every Saturday? Arch Manning, Trinidad Chambliss, CJ Carr of Notre Dame. David Hale of ESPN put out an extensive article breaking down the top quarterback rooms in college football, and he was a guest on the VSiN College Football Betting Podcast. Looking at these tiers that you put together, and I've said it the past month, the quality of quarterbacks heading into this year, who knows if it plays out, but David, it feels like, and I've said it a bunch, it's the year of the quarterback, because you go up and down and you go to, you know, tier five for you, and you've got names like Avery Johnson. You've got really notable names. So how deep do you feel like the quarterbacks are this year in college football?
28: It is. I mean, having done this for, I don't know, 5 or 6 years now, this does to me feel like maybe the best group. And it's a group where you've got, like, you know, I mean, you mentioned Josh Hoover, guys like Gunnar Stockton, the veterans who've been around and started playoff games or started for multiple seasons. And it's like, oh, those are really good quarterbacks. But then you look at, like, the breadth of guys who, you know, really last year came into their own and have an opportunity to be something special. I mean, CJ Carr, I thought, you know, after halftime of the first game, CJ Carr looked like a really good college football quarterback. Julian Sain, I mean, you can knock him if you want because he's had such great receivers, but he has made the most of those receivers. There's just so many guys, I think, that, not only have already proven that they're good, but I think there's a lot of meat left on the bone, so to speak. They're guys who I think have an opportunity to be even better this year than they were last year.
27: So let's get to tier one. Your tier one, which you determine as room at the top, and you've got four players. So you've got CJ Carr of Notre Dame, Trinidad Chambliss of Ole Miss, Arch Manning of Texas, and Darian Mensah, the transfer from Duke at Miami. Why did you cut it off at those four? And we'll get to Julian Sain here, who's kind of 1B. But why did you cut off at those four? Why were those four, in your eyes, the top heading into the year?
28: Yeah, I think part of it is I saw so much from them last year that I said, like, okay, that's they're in an elite tier, and probably a few others that are in there. Then you say, like, all right, well, is there an opportunity for them to grow from where they were last year? And as I mentioned with guys like CJ Carr, I think so. I mean, even somebody like Trinidad Chambliss, who just, you know, last year was not his first year as a starter, but it was his first year as a power forward starter, an FBS starter. So I think there's room for him to grow and improve. You know, and then you look at fit and where are they at? And I mean, what Miami did with first Cam Ward and then Carson Beck, and you say, Darian Mensah's probably probably an upgrade from Carson Beck just in terms of what he can be. And I like just knowing Darian a little bit, like, I think that's a really good fit for him there. So it's sort of this combination of like, who do you have around you? What's your talent set? How much can you grow from here? And sort of what's the fit in the system and the team that you're on? All of those, for those guys, I think all of those pieces sort of fit together. And then, yeah, I put Julian Sain in sort of a tier B, but his numbers were elite. But he also has a separate, a little, you know, weapon called Jeremiah Smith, who is, it adds a whole other level of elite.
27: Well, Darian Mensah now gets Malachi Toney. So we saw him with Cooper Barkate. Now he gets Malachi Toney.
28: Well, he still
27: Toney
28: got Cooper Barkate, too. He drug him with him. Like, that was like the throw-in deal. Everybody's like, oh, boy, Miami really fleeced Duke. And it's like, you didn't even mention the guy that you took their best receiver, too.
27: Yeah, I mean, the rapport, if Mensah could just avoid the silly mistakes. And look, they all have some sort of knock against them, as you pointed out in the column. So let's hit on some of those question marks. And let's go to CJ Carr. CJ Carr, you know, against USC, he didn't really have to do anything because they played too high safety and Jeremiah Love ran for about 5 million yards. But he did struggle a bit against some of the better competition. Now, maybe you could throw out Miami because that was his first start. When you dove into the numbers on a guy like Carr, what were some of the concerns that maybe you had?
28: Yeah, I mean, that was basically it. Like, and look, to say a guy wasn't as good against good teams as he was against bad teams, like, that's not breaking any news here. But the numbers were pretty stark for CJ Carr. Like, a lot of his, and it's, again, this isn't his fault. Notre Dame's schedule was pretty weak for most of last season. And so when you set aside, like, the really high-end games, like, he didn't look as special there. But, you know, a couple of things that I sort of pushed back on that at the same time is, like, as you said, look, A&M and Miami were his first two career starts. Like, yeah, you'd expect him to have a little bit of a learning curve there. Notre Dame's passing attack was mostly C.J. Carr. Like, his receivers were not elite level guys. I think they've got a better receiving core at Notre Dame this year than they had last year. I do question, like, what's it going to look like without those two great running backs led by Jeremiah Love that really were the bread and butter? I mean, and this is sort of like a little bit of like the Julian Sain conversation of, like, you have this other weapon that is so good that it makes your life easier. And if you don't have that weapon with you anymore, are you ready to sort of be like CJ Carr didn't have to be the guy. And this year he is absolutely the guy. And this is, you know, there's a lot of things I would push and say, like, Notre Dame should have played in a bowl game last year despite being snubbed for the playoff. If I was Notre Dame, I would have just wanted to play that game to see what CJ Carr looks like without those guys, because obviously I think those guys would have opted out as a running back. Hey, give him a taste of what life's going to be like in 2026, a year early in a game that won't mean anything.
27: So let's get to Arch Manning. You know, he was the Heisman favorite heading into last year. I think the expectations were way too high. And I think people, I don't want to say generalized, but there's a lot of people who are already, yeah, he's overrated, but he's not. And he was exceptional down the stretch. And oh, by the way, they added maybe a 1B to Jeremiah Smith's 1A in Cam Coleman. So they've got insane talent around him. They've got a great play caller in Sark. As the year went on, what popped about Arch Manning's numbers that maybe flew a little bit under the radar because they weren't a playoff team?
28: Yeah, I mean, I think so many people sort of just gave up on him by the end of September and weren't really paying attention to how much better he was down the second half of the season. And the numbers are striking. I mean, he was everything that people thought he was going to be he was that, just not for the first month of the season. So I think you start with that. As you said, he's got more talent, I think, surrounding him. You know, one of the things I was surprised by as I sort of dug into the numbers is, like, he was not utilized as much of a runner as his skill set would suggest. Like, he is a really good athlete, and they can run more with him. I think that what you saw was, like, they probably handled him with a little more kid gloves than they maybe needed to at times last year. And as he became more comfortable, you saw them open up more options. I think you're going to see, like, an even next level of what Arch Manning can do this year, because there's more tools in that toolbox than I think he really showcased last year.
4: So we did I did an exercise on a radio show with my buddy down in Memphis, and we ranked our top 10 quarterbacks fresh off of your article. And we both came to the conclusion heading into this year, the top quarterback in college football is Trinidad Chambliss. Just everything that he does, the unique skill set, him playing to that level in the playoff. Now he's got a full offseason. Granted, new head coach, new offensive coordinator, you know, some weapons move out. They still have Kawan Lacy. You know, the numbers that you dug into from Trinidad Chambliss, is he the quarterback that excites you the most heading into this year?
28: Yeah, I mean, and that's the thing, too, like, because he is this beautiful mix of, like, he has so much room to improve because of what last year was. I mean, he wasn't, people forget, he was not the starter to start the season at Ole Miss last year. He beat, you know, Austin Simmons gets hurt, and Trinidad Chambliss didn't let go of the job. You know, it's funny, this is a little bit of a tangent, but Bill O'Brien, I talked to Bill O'Brien about his quarterback, and he was like, yeah, you know, he's same league as Trinidad Chambliss came from, and Trinidad Chambliss was the offensive player of the year in 24, and then this guy was Mace McKenzie was in 25, and I was like, well, are we stretching this analogy a little bit? And I went back and, like, looked up their numbers, and yeah, we're stretching that analogy a little bit. Trinidad Chambliss ran for 25 touchdowns at Ferris State in their way to a D2 national championship. Like, the dude is just does everything spectacularly, and then when you sit down and talk to him, I mean, he is one of the most insightful, sharpest, smartest, gets it guys that you're going to talk to too. So he's like this combination of both, like, maturity, system, experience, but, like, room to grow too. Like, there's just so, and again, does it all really well.
4: Yeah, I mean, look, week one is lackluster, and I think that's giving a little love. But that game, Louisville, Ole Miss, it's the only game where a top 10 team is not a 3-touchdown favorite.
28: Yep.
4: And it's a touchdown spread. So I can't wait to see that game, even though I'll be at Lambeau Field. So I'll be watching it on my phone.
28: Well, you know, and the interesting thing about that game is I like the quarterback on the other side of that matchup too. Lincoln Keenholz is a really fascinating one because, look, I mean, he's a guy who pushed Julian Sayin throughout camp last year at Ohio State. And I think Jeff Brohm is probably in the top, probably 3 or 4 offensive minds in the country. And then you add to that, like, he's never really had a mobile quarterback the way that Lincoln Keenholz's athleticism could allow him to be. I think that to me is a very, I don't know what it's going to look like, but Jeff Brohm having a new toy to play with, to me, seems awfully fun as well.
4: If you want to hear the full conversation with David Hale of ESPN, make sure you check out the VSiN College Football Betting Podcast. 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What should we expect from the Indiana Hoosiers after winning the title in 2025? 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
12: No longer are you, I feel like, ever going to get Cignetti's team on sale. It does feel like now, here we are. You know, year one kind of flew under the radar. Year two, yeah, you're good, but ... Now, year three, Wes, under Cignetti, I do wonder at some point, you're going to have to pay a Cignetti tax because of the results that they've had in 2 years in Bloomington.
13: Yeah, no question about it. And you're already kind of seeing it. 10.5 in terms of the win total. Like, that's just absurd. It's like, you know, Rhett Lewis, who, of course, does coverage for the NFL Network, was like, we won like that amount of games in my 4 years at Indiana. And he was right. And just to see this now, like the fact that I knew, I think, the first year of Cignetti that we had somebody at least special, maybe not this special, but when I went to the Rose Bowl and watched them play UCLA, and that wasn't a great UCLA team, but they dominated them all over the Rose Bowl. It was kind of like, you know what? Maybe we found our Barry Alvarez. Like, we found a guy that's going to win 9, and maybe every few years he's going to win 10 games, and we're going to get to a big bowl game or maybe get into the college football playoff. You know, this, I think, has gone beyond anybody's expectations. Maybe not Kurt Cignetti's, because he's sticking, you know, he has his same process and values continuity, and he lives up to what he says. You know, he's kind of no BS. He's like, I value production over potential. You know, we're going to keep the main thing. The main thing, as he's fond of saying. And, you know, that's why he turned down a lot of this offseason stuff, because everybody wants a piece of him, right? Everybody wants him to speak, and everybody wants him to do all these events. Now, he made one exception to drive the pace car for the Indy 500 this past Sunday. And they were trying to talk to him from the booth, and he didn't even answer. He's like, I'm focused on the task at hand here. So he's going to. Yeah, he didn't even answer the guys in the booth. So it's like, I'm just, you know, we're going to keep it going here. And, you know, all the coordinators are back and, you know, just reload. You know, it's like at Indiana, we don't rebuild it. Like, we were rebuilding for about, 40 or 50 years. Now it's reloading down there in Bloomington.
12: Yeah, I mean, you look at it, 25-0 straight up as a favorite, 17-8 against the spread as a favorite in his 2 years in Indiana. But the big question now moving forward as we look ahead to 2026 is replacing these guys. And, you know, we had David Hale on the podcast to talk quarterbacks. And, you know, I did an exercise last offseason ranking the top 10 quarterbacks heading into the year. I didn't have Fernando Mendoza on there. I'm not going to make that mistake again. I don't know how good Josh Hoover is going to be, but you better believe he's going to be in my top 10 because of what we just saw from Mendoza. But let's talk about the players that Indiana won't have this year. Mendoza, Omar Cooper, D'Angelo Pons, Keelan Black, Elijah Surratt, Riley Nikowski, Pat Coogan, Aiden Fisher, all those guys, as you mentioned, all drafted to the NFL. I know that it was a really good haul, the best haul, at least per 247 under Cignetti, but how do they replace that production, Wes?
13: Yeah, and it's replacing the production, and it's also replacing the leadership, because you mentioned, with a couple exceptions, obviously Mendoza being one of them, a lot of these guys came from James Madison with Kurt Cignetti, and the fact that they knew the process and they were able to teach the other guys on the team that remained in the program or came in from other schools or guys that were just recruited out of the high schools as freshmen. They knew the process and they knew the program. So now you have a lot of those remnants now are gone, but everybody seems to be trying to duplicate it, right? Like Penn State's a big example. I think James Cignetti brought in, like, I think 13 or 14 guys from James Madison. And then you see, like, Matt Campbell bringing in, like, darn near 30 guys from Iowa State. So that's why I think a lot of people like the Nittany Lions chances, but we were down that road last year, and I certainly had egg on my face. But anyway, I think with Indiana, like, the talent, Tim, I think on this roster might be better than the talent from last year. As ridiculous as that sounds, when you have two guys go in the first round, which just doesn't happen in Indiana, like, ever. So, you know, I think the fact that the talent in terms of more players, when you win a national championship and when you win big, kids want to go win. And you're getting more talent that I think not only out of the portal, but out of the high schools that are more interested in Indiana, that are taking them seriously. Like, everybody puts out the list, right? You know, sometimes it's four schools. Sometimes it's like, well, I'm down to 15 schools. Right. But certainly you see that IU logo on there a lot more with these guys next to Ohio State, Notre Dame, and Texas, and, you know, Georgia and Alabama and all these big time programs. And it's like, we actually have chances with these guys. It wasn't like, well, we're just getting a courtesy visit now. No courtesy visits. You know, the Indiana is starting to recruit at a better level. And the talent, I just think, is certainly better. Like, there are certain position groups on this team where it's like, I actually like this group better than what we had last year, which was really freaking good.
12: Well, there's no doubt. I do think the point that you make is a very good one, because how much did, you know, a D'Angelo Pons coming from James Madison, or Elijah Surratt, or an Aiden Fisher, like, knowing the system and all of that, I think that was maybe underrated a little bit. But to your point, I mean, look at the talent they brought in. According to 247 Sports, the eighth best portal class in football. And you know, you mentioned the Cignetti tax. I mean, this is a guy that was finding MAC players that were, you know, okay in the MAC and then thriving in the Big Ten. Like, it is clear that he knows how to evaluate talent, and you even go back to Fernando Mendoza. Good prospect, no doubt, but it wasn't the number one quarterback transfer last year. He obviously ended up becoming that. So, looking at the pieces that come in, Josh Hoover from TCU, the biggest one. Nick Marsh, a huge coup to get him from Michigan State. I know the hat I'm wearing, these guys, Notre Dame, really wanted Nick Marsh, and he picked Indiana. Also, Joe Brunner, the offensive lineman from Wisconsin, edge rusher from Kansas State, Turbo Richard, the running back from Boston College. As you mentioned, they went head-to-head, and it's not like they're doing it just for you know, charity work. Indiana's paying the money, and they're getting the big boys to come there. So, what have you heard about this incoming class? How do they look in spring? You know, and I guess it all stems back to the quarterback. What are your expectations of Josh Hoover in Cignetti's system in 2026?
13: Well, the knock on Josh Hoover, who, by the way, is the returning leading passer yardage-wise in all of college football, is that he did turn the ball over a little bit too much. And I think that was maybe a product of the fact that TCU was in a lot of shootouts in the Big 12. So when you're in those high-scoring games, you've got to, you know, you got to put the ball in harm's way, and he sometimes did. I think that's going to be corrected this year with Mike Shanahan as the offensive coordinator. Tino Sunseri, by the way, now back as quarterback's coach as Chandler Whitmer goes off to the Tampa Bay Buccaneers. But you have a lot of continuity on that staff. In terms of the running game, I think is really going to help, and that's kind of the overlooked part, I think, of Indiana. I think the best unit probably on the offense is the offensive line. You have four starters back, and you had the aforementioned Joe Brunner from Wisconsin, who essentially is a fifth starter, even though he didn't start for the Hoosiers. He started for the Badgers last year. And Bob Bostad, who's the only guy that Cignetti kept on the staff from the previous regime, was Bob Bostad as the offensive line coach, because he did wonders up at Wisconsin, put a lot of guys in the league for many years. So they're going to be able to run, you know, not only with Turbo Richard, but also with Kobe Martin, who you saw really play well. He got in mop-up time late. He's a young kid out of Fishers, Indiana. But, man, he could run. And, you know, add him with Lee Beebe, who was out of UAB, got hurt early in the season, so we didn't see his best, certainly. Got a good running game. You have a really loaded receiver room with Nick Marsh and Charlie B. from Nashville, Tennessee, yeah. Charlie Becker, who, by the way, did not play in the spring game. There were a few guys that were out due to injury. So Charlie B., I think, should be good to go to start the season. Shaz Preston, Alabama transfer. Tyler Morris, who got hurt in summer camp and didn't play at all last year. He was a Michigan transfer. And then add those with Davion Chandler, LeBron Bond, two sophomores who kind of got some mop-up time action and some blowouts, so did at least get a chance to get some reps. And I really like this offense. And I think Hoover's going to be better at not turning the ball over. He's not going to quite be maybe Fernando Mendoza, because Fernando never hardly turned the ball over, never put the ball in harm's way. Like, if he was gotten in the pocket, which was very rare behind this offensive line, he kind of protected the ball and took the sack. You know, you even saw that in the Penn State game, that miracle drive, which kind of saved that undefeated season, where he got sacked on first down with hardly any time left trailing in State College. And, you know, that's what they got to break Josh Hoover the habit of. He can put some spin on that ball, man. He's got a strong arm. There's no question about that. Maybe even a stronger arm than Fernando. But it's just not forcing it, not doing too much. The schedule, obviously, is a nice soft starting spot for Hoover. Of course, there are three bye games, North Texas, Howard, Western Kentucky, and then the Friday night Big Ten opener against Northwestern. So he's not, like, thrown into the fire right away where you're playing some power opponent in the non-conference or you're opening with Ohio State or something like that. So he has a chance, I think, to at least kind of, you know, take some baby steps before it's going to be really go time in the meat of the schedule.
4: Great stuff, as always, from our guy Wes Reynolds on the Indiana Hoosiers. We're going to welcome in Mike Calabrese from the Action Network on the other side of the break as we continue to get you ready for the 2026 college football season, less than 100 days away.
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5: 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You can hear those full conversations on the podcast feed. Mike Calabrese of the Action Network, a gentleman that I have respected for quite some time from a betting standpoint, joined the podcast for the first time ever, his maiden voyage, and we jumped into a whole bunch of different discussions, Heisman long shots, overvalued teams, but there were also some teams that he found to be a little bit sleepers in the Big 12. So here's part of that conversation with Mike Calabrese of the Action Network. Let's talk about a guy who used to be in the Group of Five, now is in the Power Four, and that's Willie Fritz, the head coach of Houston. I heard your breakdown of Houston. This is a team, and I opened the podcast talking about the Big 12, and we're going to dive into the Big 12 because with the Sorsby uncertainty, we're recording this before we knew about the injunction, but it certainly seems like Sorsby's not going to play this year. Let's look at Houston. Their win total right now at DraftKings, 7.5, juiced way over, minus $1.85. If you want to get a little frisky, 8.5 plus 130 to the over. And Mike, I think that's the way you're looking. You think Willie Fritz in this year with Connor Wegman returning, this is a team that could maybe make some noise in the Big 12.
6: Well, let's just look at their, you know, performance, at least as it relates to Fritz over the last 4 years. His win total over, over, over, over by an average of 2.25 wins. And this is a guy who's won every single place that he's been. He won two national titles at the JUCO level at Blinn, the same school that Cam Newton elevated to a national championship. He did big things at Central Missouri at the D2 level, back-to-back national title game appearances at Sam Houston. And then he goes to Georgia Southern, helps them in their transition up to the FBS, goes 17-7 there before going to Tulane. And I know in recent years, Tulane has been a program that's always been buying for that G5, soon to be G6 bid, but they were more or less just a road bump down in the South. And I think what's interesting is taking them to a place where they're playing in the Cotton Bowl and beating a Heisman Trophy winner and getting themselves into the top 10 for just the second time since World War II. Those are things that you can't overlook in terms of someone really being a program builder, not just someone who gets a big fat check from his boosters and opens up that NIL war chest. But what's interesting is Houston is now starting to do a little bit of that. And you saw the incremental growth last year on the offensive side of the ball. I think there's a chance that they could punch through, not just over this number. You can get just north of 3-1 for them to hit 10 regular season wins. And you brought up the big point, which is there's three difficult road games on this schedule. One of them is early on at Texas Tech on a Friday night. Big boosters like Cody Campbell were furious that they're playing those games on short rest because of the TV implications. They want to get the national stage and everything else. This is a bit of an advantage for a Houston team, even though they're going on the road to Lubbock, a very difficult place to play, because will Hammond be back from his knee injury? And if they're down to their third string quarterback in a spot like that, Texas Tech is just trying to survive, get to full health, and then play their best football in October and November moving forward. So if there's an opportunity to nip the best team from a holistic roster perspective in the Big 12, that's the time when you want to catch the Red Raiders.
5: Yeah, there's no doubt. And, you know, one thing, I was joking, we had David Hale on the podcast last week breaking down the quarterbacks, and I joked that I was, you know, learning new things about where certain players were, Malachi Nelson being at Syracuse. Had no idea that Malachi Nelson had reemerged at Syracuse, but I was aware, but I kind of forgot about it. Mekhi Hughes, and you brought this up on your pod, he is back with Willie Fritz, and he had so much success with Willie down at Tulane, got the big money to go to Oregon, and for whatever reason, just never

0: or click there. He had 17 total carries. I think he is a massive opportunity to really strike large this year, and is really, I would say, flown under the radar as a big-time transfer portal guy.
1: Yeah, this almost feels like the transfers of yesteryear. We had to sit a year out, and then people forgot about you, and then you came back with a vengeance. No wear and tear on his tires from his time in Eugene. His bank account's looking a lot better. So hopefully he still has that fire in his belly to play hard, because if he does, this system at Tulane treated him well. Now it's a similar system here at Houston. And really, I think if the offensive line in front of him can put something together from all their moving pieces in the transfer portal, because last year, despite an upgrade offensively, they were 126 per PFF in pass blocking, 74th in run blocking. So they bring in 4 3-star transfer options along the line to pair with Mackenzie Agnello, who didn't allow a single sack and 368 dropbacks as their center. So it's just so difficult. And Duck and I talked about this on the BBOC podcast. You can start to extrapolate stats from a G6 program, even an FCS program, if you're a receiver, if you're a running back, sometimes those spots far away from the football, even a cornerback on the defensive side of the ball. But offensive line, it's not just how big you are, how many bench press reps you can put up. It's how you play, and also how you play with the guy next to you. And I think that's what's the kind of the mystery box for this Houston team, because if this offensive line pops, they have weapons. They have Amari Thomas. They got Trent Walker in the transfer portal, who's going to be a great security blanket. He had over 40 chain-moving catches last year for Oregon State. That's perfect as a possession receiver. So I really think this offense, the sky is the limit. They could finish top three in the Big 12 if this offensive line comes together. But I think it's worth a gamble. And as I mentioned, not just to go over the win total, but to get to 10 wins. This is a great coach with a lot of great pieces. I'm going to put faith in that.
0: Yeah, and one more thing about Houston and, the quarterback. And I've said it for the past 2 months since we restarted these podcasts, Mike, in the offseason, is this year's the year of the quarterback. Look at Connor Wegman, right? People kind of wrote him off, whatever. 19-7 as a starter. This is from David Hale's piece. Since 2020, the only quarterbacks with 25 or more starts and a better winning percentage to not start at least one playoff game, Jordan Travis, Kyle McCord, and Spencer Sanders. So they have a good quarterback. They have a good coach. They added a piece that is underrated in the portal in Mekhi Hughes. The question is the schedule, right? You got Texas Tech on the road, but I think you made a good point. Even from when we see that line come out, maybe it'll be a game of the year line that shows up sooner rather than later. That'll be a good spot to look at Houston as a dog. They're going to go to Kansas State. They're going to go as well on the road to Utah. So the schedule is certainly a bit challenging. So let's get to Kansas State, because this is a team that you also made the pitch on your podcast about them as maybe a long shot to win the Big 12, right around 14 or to 1 or so. What jumps out to you? Is this the buy low opportunity on Avery Johnson?
1: This has to be, because you look at the marriage between head coach and offensive coordinator. Colin Klein comes in from A&M, returns to the Little Apple, where he won seemingly every game when they were an underdog when he was the starting quarterback. He just bulldozed his way in those short yardage situations, goal-to-go situations, and made their offense, which otherwise would have been kind of a pop-gun offense, really dynamic because they always finished off drives. He goes ahead and brings in Sean Gleason, and Duck and I discussed it on our podcast because he focuses so much on FCS football. He was an offensive genius in the Ivy, and a part of that is you get to fly under the radar, you get to tinker, you get to experiment in ways that maybe you wouldn't have as long of a rope at the FBS level. All he did there was create some of the most dynamic, productive offenses in the history of that conference. Then he goes to Oklahoma State because Mike Gundy saw his value, and he turns Chuba Hubbard into a 2,000-yard rusher. Spencer Sanders, fighting through injuries early in his career, when he was healthy, he was someone who was really dynamic, so he knows what to do with these dual-threat quarterbacks. And Avery Johnson, someone who's flashed, but it just seems like it's almost as though he's been put into a certain position at times to be more of a pocket passer, to be something that he isn't. If he is dynamic and he is running the ball and he is a threat to do so, I think this offense could take a big step forward, and they have a great opportunity to do it with a little bit of home cooking to go with it, because 5 of their first 6 games are at Bill Snyder Family Stadium. And when I look through this schedule in the Big 12, they are the lotto winner of the Big 12 scheduling situation, because they have 0 unwinnable games. Yes, they're at Arizona State, but we'll see, if their, new quarterback is the right fit to replace really some dynamic offensive play last year in Sam Leavitt at times. At TCU, no Texas Tech, no Utah, no BYU. So I think it just comes down to this defense, trying to match the spring in the step for the offense that they're going to have under Gleason, because the defensive line lost a lot. This room does not have many returning snaps. And Jordan Peterson, coming with Klein from Texas A&M, he was someone that really lives and dies by generating havoc and those tackle for loss numbers. They were 22nd, A&M was, in 2024, all the way up to third last year. That was a big reason why they rose really to the top of the polls before kind of fading late in the season. And he did that with some dynamic linebacker play. York and Sanford at linebacker had 16 and a half tackles for loss. I don't necessarily see those sure things in that linebacker room, but I do believe in coaching, and I think this is a league where there's just not a huge talent differential between the absolute top at Texas Tech and kind of the middle class of this league. You have to be lucky in terms of injuries. You're not going to have the same kind of depth that Texas Tech has been able to put together because of all their spending in the transfer portal, but if they stay healthy and a few of these guys pop given the opportunity, I think K-State at 14-1 is a great opportunity to hit it big.
0: Great insight there on some long shots in the Big 12 from Mike Calabrese. More on those long shots from the Heisman standpoint on the latest episode of the VSiN College Football Betting Podcast. I personally agree with what Mike was saying about Houston and Kansas State. However, I do think Texas Tech, even at even money, is still worth a shot. It is a bet that I made both at DraftKings and FanDuel. The talent is there on that roster. The schedule, no BYU, no Utah, no Kansas State. They get Houston at home. Even without Brendan Sorsby, I still think Texas Tech is the class of that conference. When we come back, an in-depth breakdown of a top five team, the Notre Dame Fighting Irish, right here on the VSiN College Football Betting Podcast.
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4: your luck. 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I found belonging. 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My service has come full circle. I will always look after those around me. I will always uplift and support my country and my community. Because that is the promise I made. That is what it means to be a Marine. 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Always Marine.
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0: Well, I'm glad you mentioned C.J. Carr, because I know this is something you and Duck discussed in your podcast, and you had some good points. I agree overall that C.J. Carr is overvalued in the Heisman market. I would not bet him at plus 750. I do have a little bit of pushback of your thoughts on the Irish, so I want to let the floor be yours on Notre Dame. Week one, they're playing Wisconsin at Lambeau. They're laying 19.5 or 20.5. You're interested in Wisconsin in that one. I know you, as someone who knows the G5 as well as anybody, can talk more about Colton Joseph and what he can potentially bring to this Wisconsin offense as he comes in from Old Dominion. So week one, Notre Dame, big favorite against Wisconsin. Full season, C.J. Carr, the floor is yours on the Irish.
1: Well, let's start with C.J. Carr. And maybe this is, you know, having grown up in the state of Pennsylvania, where for whatever reason, there's a lot of Irish Catholic fans. So in the 90s, it was either people were rooting for Penn State or they're rooting for Notre Dame. And I went through the Notre Dame hype machine every single fall, it seemed like, leading into the season. And a lot of it came down to the overall talent, but just the jerseys, the name brand, Lou Holtz. You know, they bring in Paulus, who was a quarterback from the Commonwealth of Pennsylvania. He was not going to win just one, but two Heisman trophies, according to Beano Cook. I think that the hype train is getting Paulus-like for C.J. Carr at this point. The guy is fine. He was game manager plus, and that's exactly what he needed to be last year, by the way, because he was handing the ball to a generational running back who just went third in the NFL draft after going for over 1,600 total yards, 21 touchdowns in just 12 games. Love was an absolute dog. But this year, I think there's a chance from a personnel perspective that their defense is just so good that he's either getting pulled in the fourth quarters of games, so he's not going to be there statistically, or it's just going to be clear that if he can avoid mistakes, they're going to win, and that's going to be enough. And that was the case a little bit down the stretch last year. I know that everybody was banging the drum that Notre Dame deserved to be in the college football playoff, and honestly, if I was on the committee, I would have put them in. I think they would have gone on a deep run, and they certainly had the momentum and the talent to win the national championship. But when you look at who they did, they were thumping teams with, you know, backup, secondary, third, walk-on quarterback options. Boston College, Grayson James. Navy with their backup quarterback, Braxton Woodson. Pitt with a true freshman. Freshman walk-on Joe Filardi for Syracuse in his second career start. And then Elijah Brown from Stanford in his fourth career start as a redshirt freshman. So I think it's a little bit overblown that they were blowing the doors off these teams. That's what I expected them to do. And also, they had every motivation in the world to try to impress the committee. I think we put a little too many eggs in that basket saying, well, of course, they would have gone to the college football playoff and done exactly what Miami did. Perhaps. All I know for sure is what Miami actually did. And I think Carr this year is just going to be a tax. It's going to be inflation on this team and then certainly on his odds. So as it relates to that opening weekend at Lambeau, it's going to be an absolute zoo. 77,000 drunk Wisconsinites just really hoping that this one win can put them back on the national radar after being 4-8 last season. But they were very competitive in the last month of the season. They upset nationally ranked Illinois, and Colton Joseph comes in. He's one of the rare quarterbacks who can go for over 2,500 passing yards and 1,000 rushing yards, no problem. The guy is absolutely huge. He can take a pounding. It's not just someone who's going to scramble and look to get out of bounds. He can get those, you know, difficult yards, third and fourth and short. And then in the red zone, it gives them an extra element in their run game. Offensively, they couldn't have been worse at the quarterback position last year. And I think that is, unfortunately, depending on how you view this, that's dragging down the projection coming into this game and getting closer to that three touchdown threshold. keep in mind, so we have to go back about 10 years. LSU is number 5 in the country. They come to Lambeau against a Wisconsin team that was going to be well-coached, but they were going to crush them. And they lose that game outright, 16-14, in what became a slog. Brandon Harris throws multiple interceptions. I don't think Wisconsin's going to nip Notre Dame outright, but I think you're going to get their absolute best effort. They're going to have all kinds of new wrinkles. If anything goes to plan, they're going to use Kojo the way that he was used at ODU, which is spread the field out, go 4 and 5 wides, give an opportunity where you're damned if you do, damned if you don't. If you blitz and you don't get home on him, he's going to be able to pop 15, 20 yard runs. And if you just sit back, he's someone who can buy enough time for his receivers to find some, you know, empty space in this Notre Dame secondary. So I'm already locking it in at 20.5. I think there's a chance, just like we talked about, you know, with Chambliss, with the casual money comes in, people get excited. There's going to be excitement about this Notre Dame team because they're going to be mentioned in every single conversation to win the national championship. I think this gets to 21 points. So you may be best served holding off until closer to kickoff.
0: I'm not going to lay the points, no doubt. You know, I will say, I think what gets brought up a lot, and you brought it up on your pod, I think it's a fair thing to mention. You know, they have had these clunkers, whether it was Northern Illinois, whether it was Stanford in year one under Marcus Freeman, whether it was Marshall. They still are the best cover team in college football since Marcus Freeman has become the head coach. So I think there's going to be an added element of motivation. I'm not in the world of playing 21 points against a power team. It is worth noting it's a Notre Dame home game, so they'll actually have more fans. I think it's 50-50 split is what I've been understanding. I went to the game at Soldier Field in 2021. Notre Dame scored some late touchdowns, a couple pick six, a kickoff return. So that score was not an indicator. I actually were losing going into the fourth quarter 13-10 and won 41-13. It was kind of an anomaly. But I think big picture, Mike, and I'm curious your thoughts. You alluded to it. I agree with you. I think CJ Carr is overvalued. I will not be betting him to win the Heisman Trophy at plus 750. I will at some point bet Notre Dame to win the title. I don't know when. Maybe it's during the season. Maybe it's right before the season. I think, as you mentioned it, the defense to me is the difference. I think they have the best secondary in the country. They added to it with DJ McKinney coming in from Colorado. Leonard Moore, for me, is probably the best defensive player in college football this year. The linebacker core is loaded. They went to the portal. They got Teon Gray, a huge body defensive lineman from Oregon, Francis Brew. More of the shorter stature guy, but really productive at Pitt. So I think something that you brought up on your pod was Chris Ash. And I was with everybody. I was ready to kick him out, pack his bags, and tell him to go back to wherever he came from. I think they've figured things out. I think the defense rues the day. I'm not telling people to bet over 11.5 on their win total. Everything's juiced up with Notre Dame this year. But I would say this, Mike, and you mentioned it going back to the 90s, pre-Ron Paulus, I think this is the most talented team, pound for pound, Notre Dame has had, even with Jeremiah Love and Jadarian Price going to the pros. I think depth on this team is something that we haven't seen since the Holtz era in South Bend.
1: I'm glad that you framed it the way that you just did, because I still think this Notre Dame team will beat the brakes off the teams they should beat. And it really comes down to a 3-game season, BYU, Miami, and SMU. And when you look at the trip to Provo, they have to play 6 straight games and then make that long road trip. So I think that's going to be difficult. I'm assuming it's going to be a night game. It's going to be an absolute zoo. And I think it'll go a long way in showing the kind of mettle and resolve that they have as a team. But also later in the season, you know, drawing Miami at home, it's going to have as much buzz as Catholics versus Convicts in 88. But that's going to be some really good quarterback play if Mensah is healthy and is really settled in. And then SMU, by the way, you know, later that month against Jennings, who's won a ton of football games. Those are the games that I'm interested in seeing if the Notre Dame tax carries over. I want them to blow out teams. I want them to be covering by 24 points against the Little Sisters of the Poor. That's great. It's going to bake in maybe an extra field goal worth of value for me in some of these bigger spots. And I do think it's worth, you know, picking your spot to go for a money line upset, because I just don't think that they're going to run the table because of the track record of kind of stubbing their toe or not being locked in and focused. And also offensively, there's still a little bit of a mystery in terms of the run-pass mix and how aggressive they are with Carr. Do they really let him continue to grow as not just a passer but a leader of this offense, someone who is emboldened to check out of runs, you know, when they're protecting a 10-point lead in the fourth quarter and saying, no, we're going for the kill shot, we're going for the throat here. We'll see. I mean, this is a team defensively that I'd argue probably one of three or four best defenses in the entire country. So do you play not to lose, or do you play to win and potentially put yourself at risk? We'll see what that ends up being. I think Freeman, as a defensive mind and defensive coach, has kind of leaned a little bit more to that conservative style at times, and it's bit them. But we're going to learn a lot from that midseason road trip to BYU, because that's an opportunity for them on a national stage to challenge themselves. Because even if they finish the season undefeated and they're one or two in the college football playoff, you still got to beat three really good teams to win the national title. So sometimes you can get, you know, a little bit complacent, fatten yourself up on some of those cupcakes, and you don't quite have the edge that you need come January.
0: Great insight from Mike Calabrese of the Action Network. Even though we went a little head-to-head, but not totally, I actually agree with his point, as you heard, on CJ Carr being overvalued. But for me, what I think separates the Irish this year, makes them a true title contender, is the depth on that roster, the athleticism on that roster, and the defense. Also, the schedule helps as well. Notre Dame will be a favorite in every single game. Road trip to BYU, October 17th, will certainly be a challenge. And, of course, Miami heads to South Bend for a highly anticipated game on November 7th. But if you want to hear that full conversation, really good stuff from Mike Calabrese of the Action Network, check out the latest episode of the VSiN College Football Betting Podcast, iTunes, Spotify from an audio standpoint, YouTube as well, everything we have from a video standpoint up on YouTube. All right, that's going to do it for this special edition of the VSiN College Football Betting Podcast here on VSiN. Counting down the days, less than 100 days away from the start of the college football season.
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28: What up, what up? Stormy Bonantoni, Dustin Sweetelson with you back here on Money Moves. Going to dive into a little NFL conversation as the OTA season kind of rolls on. And we're seeing more and more players and coaches hit the podium. We'll play a little sound for you, talk through some of the hot button items going on. Also, did want to point out to you, Dustin, Colin Murphy tweeted at us. Said, I think when Dusty is filling in on Money Moves, we need to change the name of the show to Dust Storm.
29: I don't hate that. Well, he showed his receiver and his car on SiriusXM. Both of our last names are too long for them to fit it into the
28: pad. That's funny.
29: That's the problem, is when we're together. So he's referencing that JJ, John Jastrzemski, we both have worked with and love, he kept calling me Dusty on the show. But fun fact that people don't know, my whole family calls me Dusty.
28: Really?
29: Yeah, like, it's more of like a, it started out as like a Dusty, like just joke, every time I would do something that bothered them, they're Dusty, come on. And now everyone just calls me Dusty, so.
28: I like that.
29: Yeah.
28: My name, like, is already a two-syllable, ends in a Y.
29: They short
28: sounds
29: yours.
28: Like a nickname anyways. Yeah, I get Storm. Or JVT has tried to integrate, like, elongating my name as if Stormy is short for Stormathy or Stormantha.
29: I was going to go Stormonulus or something like Greek sounding.
28: Stormelia. You know, there's definitely some options there. But it's tough when your name already sounds like a nickname. Like, what are you supposed to do?
29: Yeah, it's tough. I got to tell you, everyone remembers your name, though.
28: That's not a good thing, always.
29: Having the name Dustin growing up was weird because, like, you would go to a store and you'd go to your friend's house, like Adam. I had a million friends named Adam or David or Michael. And you'd go to the room and they'd have stuff with their name on it. My parents, like your parents, could never walk into a store and go, I'd like to get this thing with my kid's name on it because it doesn't exist.
28: Yeah.
29: And there's not even a good story why I'm named Dustin. Literally, Dustin Hoffman was like the best actor at the time when I was born. My parents were like, I kind of like that name. Let's name him Dustin.
28: I think that it was an SNL skit years ago that Jimmy Fallon and Channing Tatum were doing together. And basically, Channing Tatum is dressed up like a teenage girl, and they're having like a slumber party. Is this ringing any bells? It could have been on the Fallon show.
29: This might have been your fantasy.
28: No. God. Channing Tatum dressed up as a teenage girl is my fantasy. That's a weird fantasy.
29: I don't judge.
28: However,
29: don't judge.
28: They're doing this like cute or not cute thing, and they all of a sudden bring up Dustin.
29: I vaguely remember this.
28: Because Dustin Hoffman, Kia, he's like a very talented actor. Anyways, let's get into the NFL.
29: By the way, 103 days, 5 hours, 17 minutes, and 15 seconds to kick off.
28: Wow, look at you.
29: 103 days? That's not that many days.
28: It's going to come up fast. It really is.
29: And, you know, it's funny. Like, we talk about, oh, you know, baseball's going to carry us in the summer. We still got the finals still to come in the NBA. I think we underestimate how few days it is.
28: Sure.
29: It's 3 months.
28: And quite frankly, the interest, too, because you'll have people are saying, oh, we've got all this baseball on. Why are you talking so much NFL futures? Because more often than not, people want it.
29: No, because nobody cares about baseball. We'll just be very transparent about it. Baseball is my favorite sport. Well, I bet baseball every day. I watch baseball all night long. I love baseball. The general masses would rather you talk about the NFL offseason than current baseball games going on.
28: And is this not exhibit A? The fact that we've been talking about this A.J. Brown departure from the Eagles, going to New England for how long now? But the June 1st, like, post-designation stuff is coming up. We're just a couple days away. Monday will be that time that it's back up in the air once again. We're seeing all of these reports that Brown is expected to go to the Patriots as early as this coming week. A lot of the reports have been that New England is not willing to give up a first-round pick, but then you see a report from The Athletic that insider Chad Graff wrote in his article, a 2028 first-round pick seems like a better compromise. So 2028, looking ahead another year, says that way the Eagles would still get the pick they covet. The Patriots would kick the compensation down the road. Best-case scenario, according to Graff, for the Patriots, would likely be some sort of conditional pick headed to the Eagles as well.
29: Yeah, I mean, this has kind of been shown to be what's happening here when you think about the offseason that the Eagles have had, right? They draft Mekhi Lemon, who's going to be similar to a JSN type, right? So because of that, you have to assume A.J. Brown is on the move. They also brought in Hollywood Brown as a potential reclamation project. They brought in Dontavian Wicks, maybe as an upside play. They're covering all their bases here in the anticipation of from moving on from A.J. Brown. In terms of the package, whatever it is. I think we've reached a point in Philadelphia where whatever you can get for him, I think that's what you get for him. And for New England, I think they should pay the highest price anyway. It's a perfect fit. The only question I have is, does Mike Vrabel's illegitimate son, potentially from the affair with, allegedly, Diana Rossini, because you got to say allegedly, or else people think you'd get sued here. Allegedly.
28: They're definitely going to go for Dustin Sweetelson, of all the people to sue.
29: You know what? Based on my life and my track record, when words come out of my mouth, usually bad things happen. It's weird I do this for a living. I'm very curious. I don't know if they have to give up a first rounder. I really don't. I wouldn't. I'd say we know it's a dysfunctional relationship. We know he doesn't want to be there.
28: It's
29: we
28: not
29: know
28: a secret.
29: You don't want to use him anymore. Why would I give you a first round pick? I'll give you a second. That's an impact player. You're the Eagles. You're Howie Roseman. You're great at drafting.
28: He's going to wheel and deal. They will be fine. Your point is made, though, of what they were able to bring into this wide receiver room. I think Devontae Smith is poised and ready to be wide receiver one, right? Like, he's been biding his time, and this is his moment now to step up. Eagles big picture, okay, I see that look on your face. That tells me what I need to know.
29: Is this
28: a Jalen Hurts thing?
29: Yeah. So my big problem with Jalen Hurts is I think people misconstrue accuracy and a high completion rate and think they're the same thing. Jalen Hurts is not an accurate quarterback. He doesn't throw with touch. He doesn't throw with anticipation. He doesn't hit guys in stride. He can't fit the ball into tight windows. But if you have a good offensive coordinator like Kellen Moore, you can scheme things up for him, like Shane Steichen did with him when they went to the Super Bowl and lost. If you can be creative and put him in situations to be successful, you can get a lot out of him. And I would say Mekhi Lemon is a better fit as a receiver than A.J. Brown is for the style of quarterback Hurts is. Because what you have with A.J. Brown is a guy you need to take shots with downfield. Well, that means 50-50 balls. That means back shoulder throws downfield because you're going to utilize his speed. Mekhi Lemon reminds me of Amon-Ra St. Brown. A lot of stuff near the line of scrimmage. He's a physical receiver. He breaks tackles. He's kind of a hybrid to me between JSN and Amon-Ra St. Brown. You feed him the ball 6 to 10 times in a game on short stuff. Let him do the dirty work. Jalen Hurts doesn't have to be that accurate because it's 15-yard throws.
28: Just don't let Mekhi Lemon on the podium anymore. I can't. Whatever that was at the combine, I can't see it anymore. Let's go out to Washington here because obviously, their quarterback, Jaden Daniels, dealt with an injury-riddled season last year. It's the knee sprain, the hamstring, then the elbow, and it felt like it was just all off all year. And that after, because of the way that his previous season had gone, expectations just through the roof, short odds in just about every category. This year, expectations clearly very tempered by the market for his individual odds, for the Commander. I mean, this is a 7.5 win total team right now. They're the third shot in the NFC East behind the Eagles and Cowboys. But Jaden Daniels was asked yesterday about how he feels motivation-wise, how he feels body-wise coming out of last season. Take a listen.
0: It left a bitter taste in my mouth from last year and just how everything played out. So you kind of just go in that off season and just figure out ways to mentally get better physically and emotionally and everything. So, I mean, it sucked. I wouldn't say it was like what I wanted or it was fun for me, because I love football and I love it, but the passion didn't change. I mean, it made it more kind of like a miserable feeling not being able to go out there and do what I got to do on a daily basis without having setbacks.
1: Do you feel like you have anything to prove this year?
0: I mean, I don't think in this profession, if you got something to prove, if you don't feel like you don't got something to prove, then you shouldn't be doing it. So that should answer your question, yeah.
29: I disagree with the market. I like their over.
2: Okay.
29: I think I'm very bullish on them. I'm bullish on the Giants to go over their win total. I think this division is only getting better. Look, put Jaden Daniels to the side. We know what he is. We know the running ability. He's a really accurate passer for a young quarterback, and I think that's going to translate here, even though the weapons aren't that sexy. Although I would say this, Chigakonkwo coming over from Tennessee at tight end, that is a big addition. He is a really good tight end, and he's put up a ton of production with bad quarterback plays. The key of the Washington season is the defense. The defense is totally different. It's been revamped, and this is what you do if you are a smart organization. You have a young quarterback on a rookie contract. What do? Load up on defenders, condense the game, lower the score, rely on his legs and the run game and the read option, kind of everything they should have done when Robert Griffin III was there. Tim Settle at nose tackle coming from Houston, I think is going to be awesome. They brought in Owe as an edge rusher. They drafted Sonny Styles, who's a Swiss Army knife. And he goes to the perfect coach in Dan Quinn, because Dan Quinn is the guy who looked at Micah Parsons in Dallas as a defensive coordinator and said, you're not just a edge. You're not just a linebacker. You're a hybrid. He's going to put him in a great situation to succeed. Chaisson's a solid outside linebacker edge. The secondary needs to get a little bit better, but there's a lot of young guys that should be able to improve. I think their linchpin of this team is that their defense is going to make it a lower scoring game. The burden will not be on Jaden Daniels to be in shootouts, and instead they can run that offense that they want to run with him. I am very much into the Washington Commanders this
2: year. Okay. Again, that win total, 7.5. It is -120 on the over. They're 5-1 in the NFC East, 30-1 to win the NFC. +220 to make the playoffs, I think, is an attractive bet as well.
29: That's what I had pulled up here.
2: Yeah.
29: They're +220. The Giants are +250. I think one of them, if not both of them, can make the playoffs.
2: Okay. Coincidentally, as we talk about these two teams in the division, the Commanders and Eagles, they face off week one, September 13th. Philly, a 5.5-point home favorite in that spot, total 46.5.
29: Ooh, under. Under all the way, under 46.5.
2: And a reminder, too, now that we have these full schedules out and everything, Circa has officially opened up their contests, and you know, you look behind us on the screen, they have the updates on how many have gotten into the Grandissimo, the Circa Million, Circa Survivor contest. 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Keep it locked right here on VSiN, the Sports Betting Network. 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
10: 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Back alongside Mark Melusis, Dave Ross here with you on this edition of VSiN by the Books, and we love, I know you and I are creatures of habit. We know this time of year we start getting to those camps, and we start to really analyze, Mark, what we see and what we hear. It's been an interesting offseason in New England, shall we say, from Mike Vrabel and company after getting oh so close to possibly winning the Super Bowl. And then all the talk this year has been about anything but football, whether it's Stephon Diggs in court and whether it's Mike Vrabel and what's been going on in his personal life. Now, we know that that has really taken center stage for the Patriots in this offseason. And I think the media would be remiss if they didn't ask Coach about his offseason and what's been going on and whether or not that affects the football team. Let's hear this Q&A from Vrabel on asked about basically his work and life balance.
11: Go ahead.
12: When we spoke to you last, you were talking about the balance of family and football. Just how would you describe how that process has been going?
13: Oh, really good. I think that's, again, I appreciate my family is great. I love Jen. I love the boys. I love, you know, my personal friends. And then, you know, this spring is focused on really the coaching staff, the players, more importantly than the coaching staff. But I just, you know, seeing the coaches in the second year, how smooth the conversations are, you know, hey, we love this play. How do we make it better?
10: I mean, Mark, in what we do, there were betting markets out there whether or not he'd be the coach week one. For everything that's been going on in the offseason. Again, it's Boston media. I'm a little surprised that they kind of softballed it a little bit and soft-pedaled it a little bit. I don't know what else the response you would expect out of Mike Vrabel here. But, you know, I think it's a fair discussion to have about whether or not it really has been a distraction when you start to assess what they're going to look like in year two of Mike Vrabel in New England.
14: Right. I mean, and listen, because of the fact of the focus, right, and the dedication and everything that's going on, right? And, you know, these are human beings, right? And we're not here to judge everything that was going on during the offseason, just in terms of, you know, on the field, how does it affect Vrabel's focus? How does it affect in terms of him being able to get this team prepared, being able to lead this team? Unquestionably, you know, that was a strong suit when you looked at his days with the Tennessee Titans and what you saw the impact of year one of Mike Vrabel with the New England Patriots a year ago, where they went to the Super Bowl, eventually losing to the Seattle Seahawks. So does it look significantly different this year, given the offseason and everything we've seen? So, you know, any way you look at it, you know, I really firmly believe that he's going to be the head coach. I don't know it, but that, you know, all those markets that were out there before, I don't think all of a sudden he is going to step down as head coach of the New England Patriots. I really don't. Will be interesting to see how he handles everything here moving forward, and whether or not this team goes out there and continues to follow him. Because the biggest thing and the biggest key is you have to ask yourself, does he still have the ear of this team? And right. Because that is the response. You're asking guys to go out there and lay their bodies on the line week in and week out. Does he still have the ear of this team? And you can make an argument one way or the other. And that's really when you look at how good you think they're going to be in the upcoming season. I believe he's going to be the head coach of the team, but that's only going to be answered based on how this team goes out there and plays, when the season gets going in early September.
10: It's such an excellent point that you make, because you and I have been in enough locker rooms throughout the decades to know when a coach has lost, whether it's the respect in the locker room or just the audience. They're just not listening.
14: Right? Yeah.
10: I covered, say, a guy like Jim Zorn in Washington, who's a super nice man, and I think a very smart football mind, obviously played at the highest level, quarterback for Seattle. And you could just see that they were not responding any longer to Zorn, and maybe he was the last guy in the building to know that he was going to lose his job. I don't think that's the case with Vrabel, but you do get back to the emperor has no clothes line, and you go, well, yeah. Once people start looking at him differently, and then if you start to lose, that's where the trickle-down effect happens, and you go, hey, those first coach to be fired, if they get off to a really slow start, and the players have checked out, what are you going to change, all the players or the head coach? That is normally what happens and why changes are made. I'm not saying that's going to happen with Vrabel, but keep an eye on that. If they get off to a slow start and the players are not responding for whatever reason, that's how you lose your job in this league as a head coach. Quarterback position. So after the head coach, and I always look in the futures market, head coach, quarterback. If I trust those two spots here, Mark, it's probably going to be a buy-in spot. Minnesota. I think I still trust KOC as a quarterback whisperer. Which quarterback is he whispering? Is it going to be Kyler Murray? Or is it going to be J.J. McCarthy? Let's hear for the two combatants for the starting spot here in Minnesota.
3: How would you describe your relationship with J.J. to this point?
11: It's been great. It's been great. Obviously, I know he's a younger guy, so any way I can help him, obviously, I feel like, you know, I've played 7 years now, going on eight, so I'm considered a veteran, even though I don't see myself as that. Give him any knowledge that he needs. Again, you know, we're both competitors, and I know, you know, we both want what's best for the team.
3: Been receptive to hearing criticism?
11: Of course. Yeah, he's overly receptive, you know, and he's always communicating, asking questions, stuff like that, so it's been good.
15: JJ, what's your relationship been like with Kyler so far?
16: You know, it's just like two guys in a classroom. You know, he sits on one side, I sit on the other side, and it's the coach's responsibility to teach us and coach us. So,
15: is there any awkwardness, like, between you two?
16: Awkwardness, you know, it's just like the same feeling, you know, when you're in high school and there's another person on the other side of the room. That's just kind of how it is. So I wouldn't say there's any awkwardness.
10: That was awkward in and of itself. Mark, by the way, Vikings are the long shot to win the North at 5-1. Detroit's a small favorite here. When you hear that, one guy says, yeah. Kyler Murray, the veteran, he's basically, the kid's been like a sponge. And then the kid says it's like a guy in the opposite end of the room. So there is some disconnect here as to what's really happening in Minnesota.
14: Yeah, well, I mean, I think it shows you the way to handle things and the way not to handle things. That's a perfect case in point. I mean, I think Kyler Murray, who I don't think has handled everything well when he was in Arizona, has learned from those experiences and understands where he is at this stage of his career and has landed in a really good spot in Minnesota with, as you talked about, the quarterback whisperer as the head coach. And he's got weapons around him, right? He's got Justin Jefferson, yes, and Jordan Addison, and he's got playmakers around him, right? So, and Kyler Kyler Murray was brought in for a reason, because J.J. McCarthy stinks. I mean, let's be perfectly honest. And when we've seen him on the field, has not been a particularly effective quarterback. Was really good at Michigan, but can't get the playmakers of football, has no idea what he's doing with the offense, and holds on to the football for an eternity. So if you're McCarthy, you know, what you saw is the reason why Kyler Murray is there, is because of that answer. Instead of creating a storyline where there doesn't need to be a storyline, he just did with that answer. And that's where he's being his own worst enemy, not only with his play on the field, but with that answer that he gave to the media yesterday, which is a case of you don't make it more awkward than it needs to be. Competition is king in the National Football League. And the only reason that Kyler Murray's in Minnesota is because J.J. McCarthy is underperformed. That has been the reason why. So they're looking for an answer, and ultimately they're trying to win football games, and that's why they decided to bring in the former Arizona Cardinal.
10: I know some people are stunned that Kyler Murray is the answer to all that ails Minnesota, but it shows you where they were with J.J. McCarthy, that they felt like, you know, this is what we got to do. This is the best available. Let's go get Kyler Murray. So you're right. It seems like it could be a problem there. 8.5 is their win total this year. Hey, everybody's talking about the Knicks in New York City. We get it. And so if you're a Jet or even a Giant, they're probably going to ask you about that there in New York. Say, hey, what do you think about the Knicks? Let's hear from Garrett Wilson, very talented receiver there with the J-E-T-S, Jets.
17: It's cool to see, and I'm glad I'm up here for it. I'm ruining the Knicks on like hell. And, yeah, man, you know, that gives us a taste of what it might look like when we figure this thing out, which, you know, we're excited for the opportunity.
10: Okay, well, I think a lot of Jet fans, Jet Met fans, I guess the Knicks encompass all there. They're hoping that the Jets can figure it out here. I know when Francisco Lindor showed up for a Knicks game, the fans were like, hey, don't put that stink on us. What about the Jets trying to get in on the Knicks? Are Knicks fans like, hey, man, you guys just stay away for a little while?
14: Well, all right. How about crawl before you walk, walk before you run, right? You know, make the playoffs, right? Instead of thinking about a championship, the Jets haven't made the playoffs since 2010. Last time I looked at the calendar, Dave, it's 2026. So, you know, they've got Geno Smith at quarterback. And listen, I think it shows you what the Knicks are an example for their fan base. If you're a beaten down fan base and all of a sudden the adulation and the joy that comes your way when you finally have a team that's playing to the level that the New York Knicks are.
10: Been since 73 since the Knicks won, 69 since Joe Willie Namath and the Jets won there in the great city of New York. Lots more to get to. It is VSiN, the Sports Betting Network.
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3: 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Back alongside Mark Melusis, I am Dave Ross. This is VSiN by the Books, and I love turning the page. I think, Mark, this is one of the hardest bets to make. And shout out to Gil Alexander in a numbers game. Gil is the guy. I don't know if I should credit Gil or say, Gil, what did you do to me to get me involved in this market for the most wins in a particular month? But he's been doing it for years, and I think I've bought the bait. And it's tough to find a winner, Mark. Now, look, you can look at the usual suspects, right, that you're going to get with the best teams in baseball, and they should always be priced accordingly, and they are when you look at the most wins in the month of June, i.e. the Dodgers at plus 350, the Yankees at plus 750, the Brewers at 8-1 here. How do you look at this market? Do you go through the schedule and start going, ooh, that's a week, three-game stretch, that's a winnable series there? Or do you go, let me start with the best teams before I start do the schedule hunting?
4: I think you probably, well, I think you start at the top. And then you start to kind of, you know, I grew up and I worked with them with Mike and the Mad Dog, right? So, you know, as they used to go through the NFL schedule, win, loss, as that came out,
3: right,
4: you know, before the start of training camp, right? So you kind of look at the way the team is trending, the way that they're playing right now. And obviously injuries could factor. You all of a sudden lose your best hitter, your, you know, top of the rotation starter, your closer. That could change the dynamics of any team when you're looking across Major League Baseball, right? So, it takes everybody pulling in the same direction, pushing in the same direction. So you got to stay healthy. But Dave, for me, I start at the top, and you look at the Dodgers, you look at the Yankees, the Brewers, the Rays, you look at what's sustainable, what's not. And then I think you look at the schedule and in terms of who the teams are facing. Can they get off to a good start in the month of June? Is it favorable early? To where then you build up a little bit of a lead early on. Can they go through a stretch of 10 games where they go 9-1 or 8-2? And then all of a sudden, you know, you're cooking with gas in terms of your selection. That's kind of the way that I look at it. I think it's a great bet. I think it's intriguing, especially when you're looking at the long MLB regular season. I think you can clearly see teams that are starting to trend in certain directions and teams that are obvious, whether it be good or whether it be bad.
3: Could we look at underperforming teams at this juncture through the first 2 months of the regular season in April, May, and say, man, I really thought that team was going to be better. Let me look at their schedule, see if it's favorable. And then maybe we're trying to get ahead of the curve on certain teams that might not be playoff teams at this juncture. I'll throw a couple names out there, just see what you think. Like, yeah. I know the Rangers are just not hitting, right? But I think that was a team that people had higher expectations for. The Blue Jays certainly have had their share of injuries. We understand that if you're shying away from the Blue Jays. The Orioles are a team that feels like maybe they're starting to turn the corner. Would you look at those middling teams and say, you know, we did have higher expectations, and maybe now they're going to start to catch fire?
4: Yeah, it's fair. And then you say, okay, well, the Rangers aren't hitting, but I do think they're going to turn around. And then you look at, okay, well, let's look at their schedule, right? So if you look at Texas in the month of June, they start off with 3 on the road in St. Louis. Then it's Cleveland. Then it's 4. Then it's 3 on the road in Kansas City. Then 3 up in Boston. Then 4, 3 at home against the Minnesota Twins. That takes you through the first part of the month of June. And then you say to yourself, all right, well, if they start to get going, right? And if you believe in the pitching and say to yourself, all right, well, for a Texas team, I think they're going to get going offensively. I think this is going to be a month in which they turn things around. Then realistically, okay, can they

0: can they get to a number that I think is going to be greater than, say, the Yankees or, say, the Brewers or something like that? Because we've seen it time and time again, Dave. You don't have to go all that long ago. I mean, 2 years ago, you look at the Mets. The Mets were 10 games under 500 latter part of the, I think, in the month of May. And all of a sudden, the last 3 months of the season, the last 3.5 months of the season, they were the best team in Major League Baseball. So we've seen great turnarounds before. And we've even seen it this year with teams that got off to bad starts and all of a sudden have found it once again. And certainly I think you can look at teams that have underperformed that you like coming into the season and you say to yourself, well, they're not this. They're better than this. So at some point in time, they're going to turn their season around because I believed in them and I liked them before the year got going.
1: Okay, that's what got me. Now, I have not made this bet yet, Mark, because I'm waiting to see when Circa, and they're normally late to the party a little bit on this. They're going to wait until the last day, and I know not all the books like to put these up just yet. So I haven't got the official number on them, but I did see in the marketplace around 75-1 as an extreme long shot. Okay, Mark, let me just throw it out there. This team is already costing me money in the futures market. I can just feel them burning a hole in my pocket already. But if not now, when? Kansas City Royals. They've got the pitching. I look at their lineup, Mark, and I go, this team should hit. They should hit much more than they are. I love Michael Garcia at the top of the lineup. That guy seems to make the last out at every key moment of every game they lose by one run, which is a ton of them. And then I look at the schedule, and I go, it's just not that daunting on paper. Now, this has been one of the worst road teams, so they'd have to really remedy that quickly. I think they're 7-17 on the road. So it does start off against the Reds, who have come back down to earth a little bit. The Twins are nobody that should scare you up there in Minnesota. The Rangers, as I mentioned, can't hit. The Astros have been a shell of themselves. The Nats, can it really last this great start that they've had? The Cardinals, they feel fugazi to me. I'm waiting for that house of cards to burn up.
0: I like
1: it. Okay, the Rays have been right. The Rays have been very good. I get that. So that'd be tough to bookend the end of the year, end of the month there in Tampa and then back home. But the White Sox, again, coming back a little bit. It feels tenable at that number at 75-1. But again, no margin for error before you get to Tampa Bay at the back end of this month.
0: I like it. Number one, I give you an A for creativity. You took a 75-1 shot to have the most record in the month, best record in the month of June. So you're not, it's not chalk hunting days. So I give you an A for creativity. You say to yourself, well, one aspect of the team is there. And then you look at the schedule. And then you can look at, say, back into the month of June and maybe you say to yourself, what the Rays are doing is not necessarily sustainable, right? That they're not going to be what they have been up until this point in time. And maybe they start to come back down to earth toward the tail end of the month of June. So 75-1 is a good shot. I like that. I mean, it wasn't like you were going with 25-1 or, I'm going to give you a significantly shorter price team in a little bit here, Dave. But I like the 75-1 on the Kansas City Royals.
1: And, Mark, that is pizza money. It's just a cheese pizza with no pepperonis on it, people. I'm not putting a whole lot on that with that Royals at 75-1, but there will be a pizza money bet, maybe a frozen pizza money. That's all that's going to be, Mark, on that 71 for Kansas City. Who do you like out there that maybe you think might, I'm sure some people think, might be more realistic than my Royal shot?
0: Yeah, I went chalky. I mean, I did. I didn't think the Yankees. I took Milwaukee. Just the way the fact of, how well they're playing, I think it's sustainable. And when you look at their first three series of the month, it's four against the Giants at home, then it's on the road in Colorado, and then it's on the road in Sacramento taking on the Athletics. I think they can get off to a good start. And I think they're a really good baseball team. And then it's you take on the Phillies, and the Guardians have been really good in that American League Central. The Atlanta Braves have been one of the big stories of Major League Baseball at this point in time. Reds, Cubs, Reds. I'm not telling you, but that is a really good National League Central when you're looking at it, Dave. And I think the Milwaukee Brewers, who didn't get off to a rip-roaring start to begin the season, have played significantly better over the last 5-6 weeks. I think they're going to get off to a really good start in the month of June. I'll take the 8-1. But as you mentioned, it's for Domino's or Pizza Hut, pizza money. I mean, that's basically it. Maybe a little stuffed crust, something of that nature. But it's not going to be a significant amount, but I'll take the Brewers at 8-1.
1: I actually like to play a lot. They're one of those teams, Mark, that I look at, and I get why they're the short shot, right? They have not played their best baseball. They're 13 games over 500. I mean, give me those type of problems where you're just getting your guys back and you're still 13 games over 500. And the Miz is pitching like a true ace out there, ace of aces, maybe a Cy Young, certainly in contention right now. I like that pick. I like Pat Murphy, the way that It's the reason why the guy keeps winning Manager of the Year every year, and he just keeps doing it. And it doesn't really matter who he has, whether the closers change every year. The wins keep stacking up. But I actually think that that's a really solid play at 8-1 in the Brew Crew. And to that point here, Mark, I know we're looking at the Dodgers as obviously the team to beat when you're the two-time reigning defendings. But does Milwaukee, I know they got swept away in the postseason by L.A., do we take them, do we look at them differently this year and say this Brewers version might be even better than the one from a year ago?
0: Yeah, I think they could be, but the question, Dave, then is, are they on the level of L.A.? That's the problem when you have. Milwaukee maybe be able to present the Dodgers a little bit of a stiffer challenge if we get them in a series in October. But the concern you have is you look at Los Angeles, and even when they suffer injuries, and significant ones, they don't miss a beat. They still have a really good farm system. And you do know this, Dave. The other thing is, you know, L.A. is going to be super aggressive come the MLB trade deadline and go out there and add because they don't care about prospects. They're just going out there and trying to win another World Series.
1: That's why we need a salary cap, Mark, to be continued. So, again, what we're advising is... What we're advising is stuffed crust pizza on the Brewers and just a frozen pizza on the Royals. It is Beeson by the Books on Beeson, the Sports Betting Network.
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5: My name is Erica, and my son, Kaysen, is a patient at Shriners Children. 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I said, how bad is it? 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
6: To survive a burn injury and to return to life unafraid and full of joy and be who you're supposed to be is what we strive to deliver to our patients. 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
7: I wouldn't do anything else.
8: We're just so thankful that Kaysen is still here, because things can change in the blink of an eye.
9: Go online right now to loveshriners.org.
10: Come on, Liam, let's go! 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Wake up! 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Oh, come on, use your head! 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Dominate!
11: There he goes again. 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
11: That's what we all want.
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18: 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First of all, sir, thank you for coming. Appreciate it. Good to see you.
20: Are you ready for the summer? Are you ready for the summertime?
18: That from some movie or something?
20: No more classes, no more books, no more teachers. Dirty Lux, the great Bill Murray, Meatballs.
18: I think I saw that in the theater when I was a kid.
20: It just doesn't matter.
18: That's right. First of all, why are you texting us at 3 in the morning? What are you doing? Why are you out that late? Should I ask why you're out that late?
20: I was playing Poker Blast tournaments on World Series of Poker.
18: Oh.
20: Yes.
18: Okay.
20: I'm a short stack specialist, and I wanted to lead today because Crackman came on, did his tremendous job, as always, almost as good as Wishnev Wednesdays, that Crack Thursdays, where he was talking about World Series of Poker and how they are allowing late entries, and I assume rebuys, up until or very deep into the day one. And so two-thirds of the field has been eliminated, and some people are just arriving for the tournament. And the problem with that, from a business perspective, makes total sense to get more revenue, more people sign up. You're raking 20%, and the prize pool goes up. But the problem is it's inherently unfair, believe it or not, to the people who've been playing the entire tournament because, think about this. If you could just enter on the last hand, you could sign up before the bubble. You just wait till the bubble. You survive one orbit. Boom. You're in the money, and you double up. And so because one chip, just having one chip, that last chip, and ICM math geek stuff, warning, that last chip is worth so much more than all the other chips just to survive and make it into the money. And so because of that, late enterers, believe it or not, actually have an edge in terms of their expectation.
18: Thank you for that clarification. Is it a dream of yours to participate in the World Series of Poker, by the way?
20: Bob, no, I played. I finished, like, I had a 19th place finish in the six-handed.
18: You did, really?
20: Yeah, I played in the main event.
18: Okay.
20: Into day two. I'm not a great poker player. I'm a good poker player. I'll say this. I'm a great short stack player. So, and this is not, there's millions of great short stack players, okay? Maybe not millions, but a really good short stack player is better than Phil Hellmuth. He's better than Phil Ivey. Now, how is that possible? Well, obviously, we're not as good as Hellmuth or Ivey heads up. But if you have a full table and everybody has 100 big blinds and Stevie Fezzik has 10, I have an advantage against everybody. And the reason is they're all playing optimally, trying to get all the chips of the other people that have 100 big blinds. I'm just playing my short stacks all in or fold, basically, with my 10 big blinds. It's so easy to play. It's like a chess opening. You can just memorize the moves and have a little chart. You can adjust it slightly for the players. It's easy peasy to play with a short stack.
18: All right, let's talk about the big upset that happened in tennis yesterday, Jannik Sinner going down as one of the big favorites at any tournament ever in tennis history. And I'd like you to sort of address this from a from a prediction market standpoint, the lessons we can learn from this.
20: By the way, I'm the idiot that bet Purdue 3 years ago.
18: That's you.
20: Minus 4,500, so I'm not qualified to talk about any of this stuff. However, having said that...
18: you'll give it a go anyway.
20: I will give it a go anyway.
18: Yeah.
20: So, some people famously laid 50 to win a dollar. So Jannik Sinner was 98% to win.
18: We saw reports of that.
20: On the betting exchanges. So, or you could take 50 to 1. And it really shows there's people out there that keep talking about, oh, these betting exchanges, you're playing against the sharks, you're up against it, you're not going to win, you should just play against traditional sports books. Well, the traditional sports books, a lot of them were paying 25-1, whatever Stiff won, against
0: Juan Manuel Cerundolo.
20: Yeah, the Stiff. Yeah. That, uh-huh. So against the heat stroke guy. So Sinner, at Circa, for instance, you had to bet 200 to win a dollar. All right, not 50 to win a dollar. You are laying 200 to win a dollar, and it just goes to show the. We talked about this before. The traditional sports books want to preserve their 4.5% hold, and it just becomes egregious where they'll offer 30-1 on something in the 35 in this case with Circa, but they'll charge you. You have to lay 200 to win a dollar the other way. Nobody wins. Both sides horrendous bets. But having said that, I did want to dwell into Sinner losing and the whole weather aspect. Really weird weather helps the underdog. When Gil and Steve play tennis, I want to play outdoors, and I want the wind blowing 30 miles an hour. I want the sun in your eyes so you can't wear your glasses,
0: right?
20: Or because they're uncomfortable, and if you take them off, then the sun's terrible in your eyes. You get the idea. Almost every upset, big upset that happens because there's some elements that help level the playing field. So in football, you want the field to be a quagmire. You want there to be a monsoon coming in and the wind blowing sideways. And in a game like that, obviously it helps a running team also, but Navy can go ahead and beat Ohio State. Given the planets align, there's no way Navy's going to ever beat Ohio State if the weather is perfect.
0: Yeah, and no one's ever beaten Sinner if the weather is perfect, for him anyway, in that tournament. Back to the prediction market thing just for a second. So let's just put that in real terms, because you sort of glossed through. I hope people don't miss this. So in that match, you had to lay 200. It was 200 to win a, what was it, a dollar
20: on Sinner, Circa.
0: At Circa.
20: Yes.
0: In a prediction market, pre-flop, it was $50 to win one on Sinner. Otherwise put, let's just put it in, you know, you would have lost, you know, if you, so just that, you know, scale that 200,000 to win 1,000 versus 50,000 to win 1,000, so on and so forth. What about the straddles on some of these as well?
20: Yeah, and that's the problem, is that the straddle at a prediction market, you're paying like a little bit of fees, commissions, but there is no straddle. It's minus 5,000 plus 5,000.
0: Right.
20: I only do the American pricing. I'm sorry. I know people like, I understand mathematically you're supposed to say, you know, the 98 and the 2, you know, and talk about the percentage.
0: That's
20: and it
0: right.
20: makes all the math sense in the
0: it's
20: world.
0: It's a different language, but, you know, once you become adept at the language, you will be fluent in it as well.
20: Yeah, I can't. I'm like an American. I can't do meters. I can't do cubits. I can't do any of that.
0: Anyway, so the straddle obviously in that match was the sizable, but that difference in straddle exists in all tennis matches, prediction markets versus sports books, in all sports. Baseball is the biggest example.
20: And VSiN does a great job with their live bets, you know, over on these games, and they talk about what the line is, you know, currently. But I'll say it. It's completely worthless when you're talking about a money line once a team becomes a large favorite, because, like, all the time, like, oh, do you want to lay minus 800 or do you want to take, you know, plus 425? And it's like, I want to get a gaming license and I want to book the bets in either direction, because the straddle is so egregious in each direction that they're basically, that market would be saying the correct line is minus 610 plus 610, right? So if it, I'll round it. So if it's minus 600 plus 600, it's going to be so rare that you're going to have a good bet taking 4-1 on the underdog, and it's going to be so rare that you're going to have a good bet laying, you know, minus 800 on the favorite. It's just too big of a differential. I just dismiss it. It's not to say there won't be a good bet on a rare occasion, but even in baseball, like live betting, oh, Boston's minus 170 and Atlanta's plus 133. No, thank you.
0: Yeah.
20: Nobody wins playing into those straddles. Maybe Wishnev. Todd.
0: Did you see Matt Kalish's latest salvo defending the business model of limiting sharp bettors? Did you see that latest?
20: Yes, and I was really disappointed. So Matt Kalish, one of the founders of DraftKings,
0: yes.
20: Correct? So he came on, and every one of these guys...
0: No longer with DraftKings, I don't believe. I think he's got his own thing now.
20: I believe so.
0: Yeah.
20: But every one of these guys, it's like the industry standard, where when asked about limiting people, they come out and they always say, well, it's very important that we can limit people. Example, we really like to limit problem gamblers.
0: Oh,
20: because
0: boy.
20: We're concerned. It's like Gary Loveman used to do this all the time. We were very concerned about our, you know, gamblers, and if you're gambling too much or you're having an issue... And my point is, like, the truth is those are their best customers. How many people, Gil, do you know that, like, they gamble too much, they don't gamble very well, and they gamble with money that they shouldn't be gambling with, just in town. Dozens, probably,
0: yeah.
20: Right? Me too.
0: Yeah.
20: How many of them have been limited at one sports book or one casino?
0: Zero.
20: I literally know people that are, you know, have you know, gone bankrupt gambling, and they've never been limited. So don't come out and lead with, hey, the number one reason we want to be able to limit people is to protect, you know, the problem gambler. No, you know what their definition of problem gamblers are? The people that beat them, because those are the problem gamblers that are, you know, that are a threat to them, and they limit them. If their bookmakers were any good, if they could set any kind of good numbers, they wouldn't have to limit every single person with the pulse like they do. They don't even try. And it's funny, like the earnings report, they talk about, you know, new customer acquisition. No one even brings up the fact that a lot of these operators, they can't even set a line. Like, when they're the first ones to set a virgin line, they're just universally made fun of. Like, they're just guessing. They got some $70,000 a year dude just guessing, you know, what the line should be. Texas A&M.
0: Steve Fezzik, everybody. More with Steve on the other side, including a baseball season win total bet next on A Numbers Game.
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27: 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I earned a title and discovered my purpose. I found belonging, an unbreakable bond with my fellow Marines. We fought to overcome adversity together in defense of our nation and its people. I've lived a full life, rich with meaning. And even though I no longer wear the uniform, I am still a Marine. My service has come full circle. I will always look after those around me. I will always uplift and support my country and my community. Because that is the promise I made. That is what it means to be a Marine. Semper Fidelis. Always faithful. Always Marine.
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20: 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Coming up on the show, Kevin O'Neill, the Oddsbreakers, will join us. We'll ask him about the NBA, his thoughts on the finals. We'll do some NFL, some college football as you start to sense the summer getting here. And anytime you get past Memorial Day, you know the summer is here, even though Memorial Day a little earlier this year. And the weather out here in the East has not been great. It's been chilly days here almost into June, and you turn the calendar into June. But with the conference finals being quicker, and the NHL was a sweep in a five-gamer, and then the NBA was a four-game sweep with the Knicks and the Cavs, and then Thunder Spurs kind of saved everyone going to seven. Once you get past the conference finals, you know, you don't get NBA every night, you don't get NHL every night, and you can start to sense, all right, it's the wait till football gets here. And that's kind of where we're at now. But we do have an NBA Finals. It will be the Knicks and the Spurs as the Spurs come back from down 3-2, win in blowout fashion in Game 6, and then win on the road in a very impressive performance Saturday night. That was a fun game, a fun atmosphere. You know, some people might say you can't call that a great series because not enough of the games were competitive. I think you can call it a great series. Game 1 was a classic. It went to a seventh game. You had the road team winning. You had the underdog winning. You had the underdog down 3-2 and finding a way to win the series. So I thought that was really high-level basketball on Saturday night. SGA was great even in a loss. Wemby was unbelievable. Champagne hit amazing shots. And it will be the San Antonio Spurs and the New York Knicks Wednesday night. Spurs, 4.5-point favorites for game one, total 218.5. As far as the series price, Spurs -205 or so, Knicks +180. I mentioned last week there's going to be some sentiment for the Knicks. Knicks are going to be trendy, rightfully so. They've won every game for a month. They've buried people. You have to balance that with the fact that, okay, but this is a different kettle of fish here playing against the Western Conference. Now, maybe San Antonio, there's a letdown. That's very possible. That was an emotional win Saturday night. And I think one of the reporters asked, it was Wembanyama or somebody, and that was not a Tirico, that was not a great broadcast on Saturday. What do the emotions of this team say about this team? Something like that. There were some strange post-kick questions. A lot of, what does this mean to you? What does that mean to you? What does this mean to you? It wasn't great. But the Spurs were, you know, Wembanyama's crying. That reaction, like they had won a championship, it does make you a little nervous that they have a little bit of a letdown, which is weird to say in the finals, but it's something that's, you know, going to be brought up, and it's something that has crossed my mind. But, you know, a great series, despite the fact that there weren't a lot of close games in that one. And, you know, I will say just quickly on the Thunder, boy, they might have a Chet Holmgren problem because he's so good against the other 28 teams, 29. Well, there's 30 teams he plays for the Thunder. So he doesn't play against himself, but he's good against everyone. He's really good against everyone except the Spurs. And he's just, his skill set gets completely nullified against Wembanyama. 71-14 against the league, against everyone else not named San Antonio. 4-8 against the Spurs. As the Spurs knocked them off in just a tough loss for OKC. You could say, hey, if we had Mitchell and Jalen Williams healthy, they win. That might be true. But it's going to be the Spurs here against the Knicks. But like I was saying last week, and I was, you know, just mentioning, there's going to be sentiment for a Knicks team that's wonderful. Every game for a month, they've won in dominant blowout fashion, and I think, you know, it's warranted. I can't just, and I would have said this 2 or 3 weeks ago, I would have said, you know what, the West is going to win the finals. Whoever comes out between San Antonio and OKC is similar to Rams Seahawks in the NFL. It's a foregone conclusion. I don't think it's a foregone conclusion anymore. I just get a little concerned that the Knicks might be a little too trendy. I've made the comparison
1: to Boston and Dallas a couple years ago. Dallas had the same sort of, not the same sort of run in terms of the dominance as the Knicks, but pulled a bunch of upsets. Luka was the best player in the series. You're getting a plus price on the best player, all of those things, and Dallas got smoked. And I just wondered, and I mentioned too, those Warriors-Cavs series, when they played 4 years in a row, the Cavs would always go in there for games one and game two and just get buried. And the difference, the gap between the West and the East, I don't think is one that you can ignore. And one last thing on the OKC series. Boy, Caruso, 100-1, 120-1. That got down to 5-1 on Saturday. That got steamed way, way down. You started to get a little hope. There was really no way to hedge it because Wembanyama and SGA were the favorites. I mean, there was nothing you could do. I guess you could have taken either of them, but then one of them is going to win, one of them is going to lose. It's just going to cancel out. So another one in the category of good bets that don't get home. I thought it had a shot. I was always skeptical that I would actually win, but I guess it was worth a shot. Better luck next time. And that was a tough one. Correct series score. I like these markets. These are fun. You can turn them, if you like the favorite, you can turn a minus price into a plus price with, if you pick the correct score. Spurs in 7 plus 310. That's the short shot, which goes to show you the most likely outcome in their mind, in the market's mind, is Spurs winning a longer series, similar to how OKC San Antonio was, with OKC favored to win in 7 as the short shot. Spurs in 5 plus 380. Spurs in 6 is 5-1. That is not bad. I like that payout. You get the extra bang for your buck because you would get the closeout game on the road. I think that might be worth it. If you like the Knicks, yeah, they might win in 6. That's probably, wrapping up at home is certainly, how you want to win the series when you're the lower seed. You don't want to take it to a game 7 on the road. And can you imagine a Madison Square Garden on, I think game 6 is on a Tuesday night because game 7's on a Friday. It's a weird final schedule this year. A game 6 in Madison Square Garden with the Knicks up 3-2 with a chance to win a championship. My goodness, that building would be absolutely insane. So if you think the Knicks win in 6, 5-1. Spurs sweep, 7-1. Knicks in 7, 7-1. Knicks in 5, 12-1. Knicks to sweep, 20-1. Like I said, I think of all of those, Spurs in 6, probably the best one. People like to bet these two total games over 5.5. You do pay a little bit of a price for it, minus 170. You always have the concern, the Spurs win the first two at home. All they need to do is get a split in 3 and 4, and you're going for the closeout in game 5. So I think that's on the table. I'm leaning towards picking Spurs in 6. They're up 3-2 going to New York, and they close it. It's competitive. It doesn't quite get to 7. I'm not convinced on it, and I do give the Knicks a shot. It does concern me a little bit, the Spurs' youth, all of those things. I think what ultimately, though, I think not enough is being made of the shooting over this stretch for the Knicks. The Knicks have shot 43% from 3 in this run. Their opponents have shot around 29% from 3. The league average is like 35%. So not only are they shooting way above expectations, their opponents are shooting way below expectations. You got to figure at some point that normalizes, that regresses. And what are these games going to look like? A, against a much better opponent, because let's face it, the Hawks, who are somehow up 2-1 over this Knicks team, which, looks like one of the great juggernauts of all time now. It's amazing to think this Knicks team lost 2 out of 3 to anybody, much less the Hawks. And obviously they haven't lost since, but the Hawks were not a great competitor. The Sixers, coming off that long series against Boston, Embiid couldn't move. They were beaten down. Knicks ran them off the floor. And then the Cavs. I mean, the Cavs, one of the worst conference finalists, I don't know, in recent memory. I mean, that's just not a typical Final Four team. And they were coming off two seven-game series, too. So it's not to poke holes in the Knicks. It's just try to evaluate everything fairly, evaluate everything properly. And, again, I give the Knicks a shot. If we're playing a 7th game, I wouldn't be shocked if the Knicks were up 3-2 going to MSG for Game 6. I'd be a little surprised, but I wouldn't be totally shocked. But, hey, you got to pick somebody. I will go with the Spurs to get it done. I'll pick the Spurs in 6. And, boy, you couldn't ask for more if you're the NBA. You get the Knicks in the finals, the New York market, all of that storyline with the drought, and just what a great fan base the Knicks have. You get Wembanyama, your next star. You kind of get rid of OKC. You don't have to hear about people whining about the officials for the next 2 weeks, which can get tedious. So You know, I sat here 2 weeks ago talking about how Thunder Spurs was one of the most anticipated series in a long time. This is not that far behind it. It really isn't. This is a fun series. It's a great NBA final. You know, it starts on Wednesday here. I know that maybe they stretch it out too long for your liking, but you know what? It's the summer. There's not much else going on. Give these teams a chance to rest and recover. That's the one thing. And I said Spurs, OKC, I think you can consider it a great series. Not an all-time great series, but certainly one that's going to be remembered for a very long time. And when it goes seven and you have those two teams with their firepower and their accolades and it goes seven, it's a great series. But injuries, and injuries made it tough to handicap too, but injuries kind of took away from it where we're never going to know if A.J. Mitchell and Jalen Williams are healthy. If both teams are at full strength, is it OKC or San Antonio? And that's becoming a theme in these NBA playoffs. First off, it's very hard to repeat. Hasn't happened in 8 years since those Warriors teams. These teams just can't stay healthy, and these teams win championships, the Celtics, the Nuggets, the Thunder, and you think, ah, they're good, they're young, they're dominant, they got plenty more coming. And none of them get back to the finals, so I think it's just becoming a trend in the league here where playing deep into the season with how much movement and motion goes into the NBA game and how much space you have to cover, it's very hard to stay healthy for two consecutive postseason runs. And we're seeing that as the Thunder lose, and I just think that injuries did derail it somewhat, where we're not sure, who would have won if both teams were healthy. So that's the one thing about spacing this finals out, where, all right, you play and then you get 2 days off. You play and you get a few days off. And I mean, think about it. It starts Wednesday, June 3rd, and the NBA in the Game 7 of the finals would be Friday, June 19th. So you're basically taking up all of June or 3 weeks. I mean, it's a long, long series. If it goes seven, they're really stretching it out, but hey, that would be a lot of fun. We got a seventh game in OKC, San Antonio, a seventh game of the NBA Finals. I don't think it's crazy. I really don't. I don't think it's crazy. I think we'll get a long series. I think the Spurs win a long series. But that would be obviously, especially for us in the content too, the more games, the better. But I think we're looking at a good long series. I'm excited to get it going. It's the perfect time off in between now and the start too. You get a little juice for it. You don't have a week where you almost forget about it. It's a nice time to have a couple days to catch your breath, build a little hype for it, and get ready for the NBA Finals. But coming up next, Kev O'Neill, the odds breakers. We'll talk NBA, we'll talk NFL, college, his prep, his bets. That is next. This should have been more podcasts.
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0: If you recall, Jeff, we got together a bunch of the VSiN baseball experts back in March. 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
14: All right, we are back. Shoulda Bet More podcast, and he is back. He's one of our favorites, the Odds Breakers, where he does a fantastic job, and he joins us now. Kev O'Neill. Kev, what's going on, man? Once these NBA playoffs, NBA finals, NHL finals get here, you know, once these end, football's kind of around the corner, so excited to talk some football, but we will start here with some NBA. Did you have anything Spurs Thunder? I know you're a guy, and Chris Becerra comes on our podcast the same way. You get very aggravated by some of the officiating in these sports, and when we bet on these games, the officiating can drive you crazy. Were you happy OKC lost, and how's it going, man?
15: Well, what's funny is that, you know, maybe the social media is helping that out a little bit, because I did think it was, you know, some better officiating there. I don't watch a ton of NBA, as you know. As I mentioned before, I only bet the playoffs, but this is my fourth profitable season, and I'm only 7-4. That's how low volume I am in the NBA, you know, and I just look for spots. But I'm very happy to see Wemby, you know, get through here. I think the guy, I think the correct definition is cheat code. I mean, look at the man. He's massive. He's huge. He's long. You know, it's you just hope that body can keep going for, you know, 10 years here in the NBA, or 10 years plus, you know, and, you know, then he's going to be in the conversation for sure. But right now, you know, watching him and celebrating that win yesterday was very heartfelt. And I got to tell you, the Thunder is a great team. And yes, NBA, you do think of officiating first. But, you know, I thought that maybe they did an okay job yesterday.
14: Spurs minus 205 series favorites against the Knicks, who are plus 170. Spurs are laying 4.5 points in game one. Does any of that interest you?
15: No, not yet. I mean, after that big win, you don't want to bet on a team in a kind of a semi-letdown position. Now, I know you have a few days here. They don't play till, I believe, Wednesday, Will. But right now, you know, 4.5 kind of seems pretty fair to me. Maybe it should be 3.5 if I had to put my line on it. But you know, it'd be Knicks or nothing for me. I think the Knicks have been watching this, and the Knicks have been ready, and the Knicks are going to come full force, you know, in game one here. And wow, Jalen Brunson has been such a surprise this year. I didn't see this coming. A lot of people thought Boston, when they got healthy, obviously, you know, going to be in this position. But the Knicks, I think this series goes over 5.5. Unfortunately, I looked at that number. It's minus 170, Will, over 5.5. So, you know, I mean, if I was going to make a play, that's kind of where I would look here right now for a future. But, you know, I'm going to bet it game by game. What you kind of hope is the Knicks do win, so you can bet the Spurs the next game and lay the points, because that's just always such a great spot when that home team loses that first game. They really come back in full force for game two.
14: Yeah, that is one trend I've talked about a lot, where you almost have to put game one out of your head. Just turn your brain off, because you watch the road team win game one, you say, oh man, now they're getting 7 or 8, and they just won, they're better than this team, all this stuff. And it's like, you know what, we've seen it too many times where if a team does lose game one at home, they not only win game two, they not only cover, but they usually cover pretty comfortably. Let's switch gears here. We'll do some we'll do some NFL and some college football. Before I get to some specific things, NFL, just your process for getting ready for the season. I know you're doing college basketball. You do all these different sports. You almost forget, you know, what happened. Free agency draft. You need a refresher. What is your process like getting ready for the season? Where do you start? How do you start? Kind of take us through the process.
15: Oh, absolutely. It's a great question. You know, I first try to compile the information from last year. The best way to do that is using a Pythagorean win total, and we do a calculation every single year at the odds breakers on what teams were there should have done their expected wins versus their actual wins. And you get these teams that are way off. And in this case, the Bears are actually the biggest off from 11 wins. Their expected wins was about 8.04. And I do factor in turnovers on this. So the Bears were the biggest overachieving team from last year. Denver is second. And then for underachieving teams, it's the New York Giants that should have won 7.1 games instead of the four games that they won last year. But if you look at, you know, especially the biggest outliers, Kansas City was our largest bet under 11.5 wins because they won 15. And you could have even called it 16 games the year before because they benched everybody against Denver. Their Pythag was the most off I've ever seen at over five games. It became our largest bet. Now you can say Mahomes got injured, I got lucky. Well, if you remember, Mahomes was losing games when he was healthy. You know, it's not like this team was above 500 when he was coming in and, you know, by the time he got hurt. So the Pythag really sniffs a lot of that out. So that's where I start, Will. But then you got to look at strength of schedule. The Patriots had a historically easy schedule last year. And, you know, you have to factor that in as well. And obviously it's huge for the following year. The NFL constantly resets itself. And that's what we really love about the NFL is, you know, you get a different card every single year. It's not one dynasty that's always ruling the sport, you know, and strength of schedule is such a big factor when it comes into what happened the year before and to going forward. Obviously, free agency, trades, getting older, fumble luck, injury luck, all that stuff that happened last year. You want to factor that in for your calculations for the next year. You know, there's some very unlucky teams with injuries. Actually, the Chiefs are one of them, clearly, and the Giants are one of them. They lost Malik Nabers right away and Cam Scadaboo and a few other players. Obviously, the Commanders got hit hard with their quarterback injury. And then you want to look at the draft. You know, how well did these teams do in the draft? What holes are they filling? I like to look at teams myself that have a young quarterback that didn't have to pay them yet because, you know, once teams miss their window, and we can talk about the Lions, you know, and a few other teams that are now in salary cap, you know, hell, I should say, it is very hard for them to bounce back.
14: Your favorite bet right now, over, under, and I don't know if you bet too many awards this far out, but right now, if I say, you know what, I want my one bet that I really like is what here in the NFL?
15: I just bet the Falcons over 6.5 at -115, and you know, it would have been the Giants when I had plus money, but then now the Giants have evened out to -110. I got +105 over 7.5. But back to the Falcons, you know, this team had maybe the worst coach over the last 3 years in the NFL. And you know me, Will, I love betting on great coaches. And I'm not saying Stefanski's a great coach. As a matter of fact, I didn't like him when he won Coach of the Year, but I do think he's still a massive upgrade over Raheem Morris. And you know, you have to remember this team is loaded with talent still. They have one of the top two running backs in the nation in Bijan Robinson. They just picked up Brian Robinson off the waivers as well. That was on borrowed time at San Francisco. You know, Michael Penix did get injured, but I think bringing Tua in, who's got probably a little bit of a chip on his shoulder after last year, also a lefty quarterback, was probably a pretty good move on their side, and he can even kind of get them started, you know, before Penix kind of fills in here. I think Pitts, franchising him was a no-brainer because he's really an absolute beast, almost a cheat code in himself at tight end as long as he's running great routes. And Drake London's back. You know, this defense is solid, and I think the upgrade in coach there should just give them a couple extra wins. I was shocked to see 6.5. I'm like, how is this at 6.5? You know, so I took that, and it was only laying 115 juice at DraftKings. I guarantee that thing's gone within a few days, Will.
14: Who do you expect their quarterback to be? What do you expect the quarterback situation to be?
15: I think that Penix can make it back, but the truth is that I'm not worried because I think Tua is, like I said earlier, is going to be a fine, you know, sub in that situation. But, you know, Penix did get hurt, but, you know, the quarterback, as long as you're not taking off, you're not making a ton of cuts, you can actually, you know, weather an ACL and those types of knee injuries even ankle injuries more than any other, injured position, right? It's not like a cornerback where you're always making cuts or a wide receiver or a running back. You know, it's a situation where you can weather that storm. I do think Penix makes it back, but I'm not too worried about it as the Falcons are in the easiest division in football.
14: Yeah, and I bet on them to win the division in November, right? I think it was the week before Thanksgiving it was, because I looked at the schedule, looked at the path, and said, you know what? They were 100-1 to win the division. It's not impossible. They immediately lost just a fluky game to the Jets and then won every other game, where if they had just beat the Jets, that ticket would have gotten home. So that was a frustrating one. Last minute or so, would you take a shot division too, since you like them over?
15: I would. Yeah, I think the Falcons to win. And here's the thing. You don't bet the playoffs to win in the NFC South, because I think they're only going to have one representation in the playoffs itself from the whole division. So I took Falcons to win the NFC South for a little bit at plus 450. And, from a coordinator standpoint, I believe they did get the Jets' old defensive coordinator, Jeff Ulbrich. And he actually was the only good person in that organization, in my opinion.
14: Yeah, and plus 450, you can still get that at DraftKings, and we can go over some of these other division bets here in a second. Just wanted to do some college. We'll do some other things, get Kev's thoughts on awards, futures, and how much prep he's done, how much prep he still has to do when it comes to the NFL season. And if you forget, if you're a new listener, Kev, a couple years ago, called Indiana before I heard anyone call Indiana to make the playoffs, to win the Big Ten, which they didn't do. They did make the playoffs. They didn't win the Big Ten, but 500-1, 1,000-1. So still, you still get your kudos for that. So Kev has a good feel for these teams, NFL and college. So we will come back. We will do more. Kev O'Neill, the Odds Breakers. 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

0: team, a team, you know what? I guess the Falcons could count as that, but another team in your mind, and Seattle did it last year. It doesn't mean every year you're going to get a long shot to win the Super Bowl, but any other team you think is undervalued here that could be making a run?
1: I think the Giants are still undervalued because, you know, going back to the whole coach philosophy, I think they hit a home run here, moving on from Daboll and hiring a guy like John Harbaugh that demands excellence. I think that's, you know, where you have to first look here because, you know, the Eagles, they won their Super Bowl, they got it done, but this is a situation where their salary cap is starting to hurt this team a little bit as well. They've just fired their offensive coordinator and had to get a new one, while the Giants, you know, bring in Harbaugh, and Harbaugh is going to, you know, give some energy to this team. I think Jackson Dart did a fantastic job last year without some of his best players. And you look, Cam Scadaboo is coming back, like I mentioned before. I'm not going to say that they're the best team in the division. I did upgrade them to average, actually, from being below average just for the big hires. But I do think that, you know, this team's going to come together and fight for this division with such a great coach being there. And, you know, like I texted you probably a month or so ago, Will, I took them plus 60 to make the playoffs. They are plus 250 now to make the playoffs. So we have some value in that bet that we made nice and early. I love the fact that they drafted well. Dexter Lawrence had to go, man. I did like Dexter Lawrence a lot, but he had to go. But getting Arvell Reese, isn't it so funny about how everyone talks about, oh, is he an edge rusher? Is he a linebacker? How about just using him the way Ohio State did? You know, what's wrong with that? Put him in coverage, have him some blitz packages. You don't have to overthink this. Arvell Reese is a beast, an amazing prospect coming in from Ohio State. Just keep him in the same types of positions he played right now and think about that later. Not everybody has to be a Micah Parsons moving to edge, you know. Put him in his position, he'll be great. I think the Giants are probably the best sleeper team right now that I can find in the NFL.
0: NFC East, Eagles plus 110, Cowboys plus 235, Commanders 5-1, Giants 6-1. That's a good division. Is there a bet to be made there?
1: I think the safer bet is still plus 250 for the Giants to make the playoffs. I'd rather cash on something than have them get eked out by like an Eagles team that does well. You know, you have to remember the Cardinals are also getting a pretty good quarterback back, and Jaden Daniels, who is a Heisman Trophy winner himself. It would only be the Giants at 6-1 to me. But if you're going to do that, I would still put more on the Giants making the playoffs because 14 teams make the playoffs now, right? Almost half the teams in the NFL. And I think there's just a better chance to hit plus money on that side rather than the other side. And, you know, the Giants, they were fortunate because their at large schedule is not so bad. I believe they do get the Browns at large. And I just did the prospectus on them. The other teams that they get at large are the Saints and at the Lions, right? I think the Saints and Browns are wins for them, especially because they're at home. At Lions might be a little tricky, but it's also at the end of the season. We'll see if the Lions can weather the big storm in the NFC North. So I like plus 250 more.
0: Yeah, and speaking of the Lions, the NFC North, not often do you get a fourth-place team, a last-place team. That's the short shot in the division, but that's the case here in another pretty good division. Lions plus 180, Packers plus 215. I still can't believe they blew that playoff game against the Bears, but they did. Bears are plus 310, and then the Vikings are 5-1. Is there a bet to be made here?
1: I'm going to blow your mind, Will. I took the Vikings to make the playoffs at plus 166. Nobody's talking about this Vikings team. But you have to remember that they still have a fantastic coach in KOC, and they have one of the best defensive coordinators in Flores. You know, this team was quietly won 9 games, and to their detriment, now that they have the third place schedule instead of the coveted fourth place schedule that the Lions have. But, you know, if there's ever a time that Kyler Murray's got to get it right, embarrassment that he had to go through, maybe it's this season, and maybe KOC fixes him. And I'm not even completely down on J.J. McCarthy yet. And maybe they were trying to trade him. I don't know. But I still think that there's hope for that kid. And just when you're third in EPA, you finish the season third in defensive EPA. You know, that tells me that the offense that finished 28th in EPA just needs to make a step up. Maybe it's the Vikings. Maybe there's 3 playoff teams from the NFC North. But at plus 166, I'm betting on a great coach. I'm betting on some amazing players on offense. I'm pretty sure Justin Jefferson still plays there, right? This defense was locked down last year. I like the Vikings to make the playoffs.

0: Believe it or not, Will, at plus 166.
1: I don't think it's crazy. I have the same thought where I've been saying it for a couple of years. The roster is really good, and it's what they got the Darnold year. You just get decent quarterback play, pretty good quarterback play with the rest of the roster. I think O'Connell as a coach is good. I do think he's a little overrated. He gets a little too much love for, you know, what he's done in big games. He got smoked by the Rams in the playoffs. They had a chance to get the one seed against the Lions. They got blown out. They played the Giants in a playoff game at home. They got Daniel Jones all that money. So he hasn't won a playoff game, and he gets talked about like he's a great coach. I think he's a pretty solid coach. I'm with you, though. Flores is a great great defensive coordinator. The roster's there. 5-1 in the division, or that's just there's too much competition?
0: Definitely not taking the division. That division is just way too tough. I think it's going to be any of the other three. I think one of them is going to take a step back. If I was going to bet someone to take a step back, it's the Lions. I think that just losing Brian or Ben Johnson, obviously the Bears, the very first year was a little bit weathered, but I think it's going to get tougher and tougher now for this team. Another team that missed their window that has to stay healthy on top, because they don't have a lot in the middle to kind of come through. So, you know, God forbid, I don't think the Lions can, you know, weather a huge storm. And, you know, if I think that really could be the Bears or Packers winning the division and the Vikings getting in the playoffs with 9 or 10 wins.
1: Yeah, and we saw that 2 years ago where all those teams won. What, the Vikings won 14, the Lions won 15, and Green Bay won 12 or 13 too, which is obviously unusual. We talked NFC South, NFC West, another really good division. But the NFC, to your point, the South, good luck getting a wild card in, because there's a lot of balance here. Rams plus 144, the Seahawks, despite being champions, are plus 160, and that 144 at DraftKings is weird. I don't remember seeing a 144. It's just an odd number for a division. Usually they're more round numbers. But San Fran plus 260, and then the Cardinals, if you want to bet them to win the division, you can get 90-1. You can also DM Kev or I. We will book that one for you. Is there a bet to be made here?
0: The Cardinals should be probably 10,000-1 to win the division. I mean, regression, Super Bowl hangover. The Seahawks, I mean, they were fantastic last year. That defense was fantastic, but they did lose some guys to free agency here. If I was going to bet anything, it's Kyle Shanahan at the plus 250. I think the Rams, very good. Stafford getting a little bit older. I feel like the Niners almost feel like they're hungry again. And, you know, the Rams, that defensive secondary still worries me a little bit. You saw the Bears almost beat them in the playoffs too. The Bears just made a stupid pass at the end and kind of choked that game away. I don't want to make a bet in this division, but if I had to, it would be the Niners right now, being that they still have that great coach in Kyle Shanahan, great play callers, and obviously CMC. I hope he's healthy. If he stays healthy, I like their pickups at receiver too on the waiver wire that they got in the offseason. So now I would go Niners.
1: AFC East, everyone loved the Bills last year. Free spot on the bingo card, minus 300. It can't lose. It's just an automatic win. And what happened? The Patriots win the division. But I actually like them this year, minus 130. I am not high on the Patriots. The schedule difference, the stuff with Vrabel, there's a lot here to not like about the Patriots. Jets are 18-1, Dolphins are 35-1. I'd imagine you're not taking a shot with any of these underdogs. Would you play the Bills? Would you play somebody else?
0: I would play the Bills at minus 130. I think maybe you get a little bit better once Vrabel is for sure coaching in August. You know, I didn't do a deep dive yet in this division. It's one of the few ones that I haven't jumped completely into yet. But, you know, Josh Allen is just, I think, the best playmaker in the NFL. And, you know, he's done a lot with little. And, you know, this team just needs to get a little bit better at the skill positions, at the wide receiver positions, a little bit on the defensive side. And, you know, they're a Super Bowl team. They're a Super Bowl contender every single year. I think the Patriots were very fortunate from that schedule last year. And all the distractions with Vrabel, you know, Vrabel's going to survive, in my opinion. He's definitely going to survive. But I do think that, you know, they will take a step back this year, you know, being that they now have a first-place schedule, because that's going to make it a lot more rough for the Patriots now. I wouldn't be shocked if they split, though. I wouldn't be shocked if the Patriots win one and the Bills win one. That's very possible as well. But I do like Miami, believe it or not, a little bit over 4.5 wins. I think 4.5 this day and age, Will, is it, especially in the NFL when you have all this talent, is just too small. You know, this is not college betting when you're looking at, you know, Kansas or somebody like that, or Rutgers. You know, this is the NFL here. And even the Saints got to 6 wins. If you remember, our best bet was Saints under 6.5 early in the season. That moved down to 5.5, Will. And whoever got 5.5 lost that bet. So the Cardinals got a few wins last year. It's 4.5 is just too low of a total. So believe it or not, I kind of like Miami over 4.5 wins.
1: Yeah, and it's just it's a league where in the NFL all these games are close, and when the games are close, they can go either way. We'll be back wrapping up. Kev O'Neill, that is next. VSiN, the Sports Betting Network.
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5: your luck. I heard the call to serve, so I answered. 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I found belonging, an unbreakable bond with my fellow Marines. We fought to overcome adversity together in defense of our nation and its people. I've lived a full life, rich with meaning. And even though I no longer wear the uniform, I am still a Marine. My service has come full circle. I will always look after those around me. I will always uplift and support my country and my community. Because that is the promise I made. That is what it means to be a Marine. 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Always Marine.
6: I'll never forget the day I decided to go out for the football team. Mr. Banks, the JV football coach and my history teacher, asked me to stay after class. I thought I was in trouble. He said, "Hey, Darius, have you thought about going out for football? I think you'd be great." Fact is, I never played football. Fact is, I never had anyone tell me I'd be great at something. So, with no experience at all, I signed up. And a week later, I padded up and was running drills on the field. I never was great, but playing high school sports was one of the greatest experiences of my life. 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
1: Kev O'Neill, the Oddsbreakers. We'll wrap up your NFL college football The divisions, and I want to get your thoughts because I know you have a Heisman bet, and you've got a bunch of different thoughts here on the NFL. But in terms of these divisions, we left off AFC East. AFC North, I don't see a great bet here. Ravens minus 115. The Bengals, who just always get the benefit of the doubt, have not won anything in a long time. I haven't been to the playoffs in a while. Steelers 5-1, no thank you, and I'm not going to push you over and cut you in line to bet the Browns 16-1 to win this division. Anything here interests you in the AFC North?
0: Oh, God. You know, there's so much change in this division. And the truth is that, you know, you see these two legendary coaches move on. You know, Mike Tomlin obviously going to TV now and, you know, Harbaugh moving to the NFC East. I think there's just a lot of variance here. I'm not a Zach Taylor guy, but I feel that the Bengals are going to win this division. I feel that the Ravens are going to take a big step down. I didn't bet anything minus the Bengals to win the Super Bowl at 30-1 this year early in the season. I also took the Bengals a little bit to win the AFC Championship, and we've discussed this, Will, before. It's like if you're going to bet the Super Bowl, you might as well bet something on the AFC Championship. You don't want to be stuck there in a situation where you're worried about the Super Bowl. You'd rather collect and have some house money go for you. But 13-1, I got the Bengals at. And you have to remember, Joe Burrow is still a top three, top four quarterback in this league. He just has to stay healthy. Now, that's a big if, but I think the Bengals finally made some good moves on defense. That offensive line is still a question for me. I'm still a little worried about it, but this is the division for the taking for the Bengals, in my opinion. So I think that they're going to be a representative in the playoffs for this division, but we'll see who gets the number one seed. I really hope it's the Bengals for my bets.
1: Texans plus 115 to win the AFC South, a disgusting playoff game on offense last year against the Patriots. Jags plus 230, Colts plus 390, and the Titans 8-1 long shots. Anything here for you?
0: Run away from this division, man. I have no idea what to expect. I just don't think the Titans are going to be great. But, I mean, we'll see what the Colts are with Danny Dimes and with some expectations now. I think a lot of teams kind of slept on them last year, and they won a lot of games, and they just lost a bunch in a row. It wasn't all Danny Dimes. It was just great situations. They have a fantastic running back. But I can make a case for all three of the top teams, man. There's no reason for me to jump into this. I think this one itself wouldn't shock me if any of those three teams are representative in this division. Another division where you question if there's going to be two playoff contenders like there was last year or not. You know, that's my question.
1: Chiefs to win the AFC West plus 160, Chargers plus 190, Broncos plus 225, and the Raiders are 20-1. What do you think?
0: The Chargers have the worst net rest at minus 24 days out of any NFL team. That scares the heck out of me. I do love the coach there, Harbaugh. It's Chiefs or nothing for me, most likely. I think Denver, like we said, from a Pythagorean win total, massively overachieved last year. Now Denver's going to have the first place schedule coming on in. I think Mahomes has rejuvenated a little bit, and maybe we can see a little bit more of earlier Mahomes. But it's another division that I don't have a lot of trust in. It would be Chiefs or nothing, because it hasn't been a while since we got plus money on the Chiefs too, Will. So you got to kind of think about that. But it's Chiefs or nothing for me in this division right now, just based upon how the schedule is falling and the fact that I think that Mahomes is coming back for blood.
1: College football, where are you with your prep? How do you get ready? It's so different now. It's, you know, years ago, it's just, hey, who's the returning starters? It's basically, you know, 70-80% of the work is already done for you. You just have to fill in the gaps. Now it's more like you start over from scratch every year. What's your process like? Where are you at with it now? And what are your thoughts here as we get ready for college football season?
0: The process is getting harder and harder as more and more FBS teams come in. As you know, Sacramento State and North Dakota State is now in the FBS, and we're at 138 teams. It's tough, Will. I mean, I get a preliminary power rating, and, you know, if I could be an only college football-focused guy like some of our colleagues, Brad Powers, Josh, a couple other guys that we love to talk to, you know, it would be a little bit easier. But the truth is that I keep a pretty good power rating throughout the year. I think you're always prepping college football, no matter what time of year it is, and you just kind of add to it. Now, some of the deep dive magazines, when they come out, you should get some of them, the Phil Steels, the Lindys, the Athlons, you know, things like that come out. Obviously, there's all kinds of choices that come out. Pick Six Preview is one of our favorite you know, that way you can actually look and do a little bit more of a deep dive. But I've made some bets. I think a lot of these numbers are gone. I don't think Cincinnati is going to be any good this year in the Big 12. I took them under 5.5 wins at plus 100. That 5.5 is a key number because 6 is usually the make the bowl game or not. Well, bowl games are becoming less and less important anyway. I don't see them bouncing back after losing their quarterback who had a gambling addiction moving to Texas Tech, as we all know about. You know, everyone believes in Kansas State. I don't believe in Avery Johnson so much. I took their under for plus money, 7.5. I could be eating my words on this, but I just think that he's a quarterback that has some issues. And Baylor's my biggest bet under 6.5 wins, because after they lost Robertson and they lost a ton of guys, I don't believe Dave Aranda's a serious coach. And Baylor has an extremely tough schedule coming up, especially when they're facing, you know, teams like Auburn again, you know, in the non-conference. So I don't see how Baylor gets past 6.5 wins. But, you know, I do have a sleeper team in the SEC. And believe it or not, I like South Carolina a little bit. I took them over 5.5 and over 6.5 wins. Now they have a tough schedule, but this team ranks 4th in returning production, you know, and they have their big quarterback back. I'm not a Shane Beamer guy, but I think the SEC is a little bit evened out, let's just say. I think the top has come down a little bit and the bottom has come up, right? I think every team is kind of challenged in this division. But South Carolina, 11-1 to make the playoffs. I think there could be a kind of like sneaky team coming in. They do get to avoid Texas. They do get Georgia at home at least this year. I don't think the at Clemson is nearly as hard as it used to be for South Carolina. I like them a little bit to be sneaky here, being that they return so much production and they rank 23rd in the on three net transfer portal rankings. I like looking at net transfer portal rankings more than anything else.
1: Have you looked at the Heisman market?
0: Absolutely. I did put a bet on the Heisman, and I landed it. When you look at Heisman, you got to be careful because there's guys that have great defenses, so they don't need to play much in the third quarter, so they're not going to have those numbers. You can talk about Ohio State in that situation, and you can look at teams that have a harder schedule like Texas with Manning, and Manning's got the name. But I look at the team that always puts up numbers like Oregon, and I landed on Dante Moore. And Dante Moore at FanDuel is at 12-1. What we like about this is when he plays the bottom of the Big Ten, the bottom of the Big Ten is worse than the SEC. I think the top of the Big Ten is better than the SEC. The bottom is much worse, so he's going to have much more opportunities to put up big numbers. And he's coming back from an amazing performance last year. And I think this offense and the fact that they just keep reloading with that Nike money is just going, you're going to see scores in the 40s and 50s and 60s a lot this year. I think he's got the best path to making the Heisman. And also, he's not going against like a Travis Hunter unicorn guy that plays on both sides. I do love Jeremiah Smith a lot for Ohio State. But man, I think at 12-1, you're getting double digits here on a kid like Dante Moore. I think that's good value.
1: Indiana's just going to keep doing what Indiana does and just steamrolling people. They get Hoover. The coach is really good. Do you buy into Indiana again?
0: I buy Kirk Cignetti. I don't love their quarterback they got from TCU. Now, I could have said the same thing about Mendoza probably last year a little bit. And the kid turned out to be, you know, the number one draft pick in the NFL. Yeah, I'm not fading Indiana, let's just say, but now it's like the value's gone. And thank you for mentioning earlier, I was very, you know, very happy wear that one like a badge, calling that out. But now you're not getting, you know, those odds anymore. It's like, if you look at Maryland to make the playoffs, well, it's 60-1. This ain't like 200-1 to 500-1 like we bet, you know, with Indiana a couple years ago, because the books just did not know what to do when the playoffs went to 12. Schedule was the, was a huge thing. I'm not fading Indiana here, but a situation where I don't want to, you know, bet on them with the high expectations and a 10.5 win total as well. You know, it's funny, Will, I can tease you a little bit here. There is a team at 500-1 that I didn't bet, and I'm not saying to bet it, and I'm not saying I won't bet it, but there's a team in the Big Ten that avoids Ohio State, Oregon, and Michigan. And they go to Penn State.
1: Okay.
0: You know what team that is?
1: No.
0: It's in the same state. It's Purdue. Now, I'm not saying to go run to the window and bet Purdue at 500-1 to make the playoffs, but I do think the number's wrong. I think it should be probably 100-1 or 150-1. But avoiding those big three, maybe when they do get Notre Dame at home, Notre Dame sleeping, maybe when they play at Indiana in the very final game in that in-state rivalry, Indiana's injured. I'm just saying.
1: Kev O'Neill, the Odds Breakers, he does a great job. 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
22: 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As we continue to get closer and closer to the start of the college football season, less than 100 days away, we start to think about those quarterbacks. Who are going to be those big names that we see each and every Saturday? Arch Manning, Trinidad Chambliss, CJ Carr of Notre Dame. David Hale of ESPN put out an extensive article breaking down the top quarterback rooms in college football, and he was a guest on the VSiN College Football Betting Podcast. Looking at these tiers that you put together, and I've said it the past month, the quality of quarterbacks heading into this year, who knows if it plays out, but David, it feels like, and I've said it a bunch, it's the year of the quarterback, because you go up and down and you go to, you know, tier five for you, and you've got names like Avery Johnson. You've got really notable names. So how deep do you feel like the quarterbacks are this year in college football?
23: It is. I mean, having done this for, I don't know, 5 or 6 years now, this does to me feel like maybe the best group. And it's a group where you've got, like, you know, I mean, you mentioned Josh Hoover, guys like Gunnar Stockton, the veterans who've been around and started playoff games or started for multiple seasons. And it's like, oh, those are really good quarterbacks. But then you look at, like, the breadth of guys who, you know, really last year came into their own and have an opportunity to be something special. I mean, CJ Carr, I thought, you know, after halftime of the first game, CJ Carr looked like a really good college football quarterback. Julian Sain, I mean, you can knock him if you want because he's had such great receivers, but he has made the most of those receivers. There's just so many guys, I think, that, not only have already proven that they're good, but I think there's a lot of meat left on the bone, so to speak. They're guys who I think have an opportunity to be even better this year than they were last year.
22: So let's get to tier one. Your tier one, which you determine as room at the top, and you've got four players. So you've got CJ Carr of Notre Dame, Trinidad Chambliss of Ole Miss, Arch Manning of Texas, and Darian Mensah, the transfer from Duke at Miami. Why did you cut it off at those four? And we'll get to Julian Sain here, who's kind of 1B, but why did you cut off at those four? Why were those four, in your eyes, the top heading into the year?
23: Yeah, I think part of it is I saw so much from them last year that I said, like, okay, that's they're in an elite tier, and probably a few others that are in there. Then you say, like, all right, well, is there an opportunity for them to grow from where they were last year? And as I mentioned, with guys like CJ Carr, I think so. I mean, even somebody like Trinidad Chambliss, who just, you know, last year was not his first year as a starter, but it was his first year as a Power Four starter, an FBS starter. So I think there's room for him to grow and improve. You know, and then you look at fit and where are they at? And I mean, I look, what Miami did with first Cam Ward and then Carson Beck, and you say, Darian Mensah is probably probably an upgrade from Carson Beck just in terms of what he can be. And I like just knowing Darian a little bit, like, I think that's a really good fit for him there. So it's sort of this combination of, like, who do you have around you? What's your talent set? How much can you grow from here? And sort of what's the fit in the system and the team that you're on. All of those, for those guys, I think all of those pieces sort of fit together. And then, yeah, I put Julian Sain in sort of a tier B, but his numbers were elite, but he also has a separate, a little, you know, weapon called Jeremiah Smith, who is, it adds a whole other level of elite.
22: Well, Darian Mensah now gets Malachi Toney. So we saw him with Cooper Barkay. Now he gets Malachi Toney.
23: Well, he still got Cooper Barkay, too. He drug him with him. Like, that was like the throw-in. Everybody's like, oh, boy, Miami really fleeced Duke. And it's like, you didn't even mention the guy that you took their best receiver, too.
22: Yeah, I mean, the rapport, if Mensah could just avoid the silly mistakes. And look, they all have some sort of knock against them, as you pointed out in the column. So let's hit on some of those question marks. And let's go to CJ Carr. CJ Carr,
4: You know, against USC, he didn't really have to do anything because they played too high safety and Jeremiah Love ran for about 5 million yards. But he did struggle a bit against some of the better competition. Now, maybe you could throw out Miami because that was his first start. When you dove into the numbers on a guy like Carr, what were some of the concerns that maybe you had?
23: Yeah, I mean, that was basically it. Like, and look, to say a guy wasn't as good against good teams as he was against bad teams, like, that's not breaking any news here. But the numbers were pretty stark for C.J. Carr. Like, a lot of his, and it's, again, this isn't his fault. Notre Dame's schedule was pretty weak for most of last season. Mm-hmm. And so when you set aside, like, the really high-end games, like, he didn't look as special there. But, you know, a couple of things that I sort of pushed back on that at the same time is, like, as you said, look, A&M and Miami were his first two career starts. Like, yeah, you'd expect him to have a little bit of a learning curve there. Notre Dame's passing attack was mostly C.J. Carr. Like, his receivers were not elite-level guys. I think they've got a better receiving core at Notre Dame this year than they had last year. I do question, like, what's it going to look like without those two great running backs led by Jeremiah Love that really were the bread and butter? I mean, and this is sort of like a little bit of, like, the Julian Stain conversation of, like, you have this other weapon that is so good that it makes your life easier. And if you don't have that weapon with you anymore, are you ready to sort of be like C.J. Carr didn't have to be the guy. And this year he is absolutely the guy. And this is, you know, there's a lot of things I would push and say, like, Notre Dame should have played in a bowl game last year, despite being snubbed for the playoff. If I was Notre Dame, I would have just wanted to play that game to see what C.J. Carr looks like without those guys. Cause obviously I think those guys would have opted out as a running back. Hey, give him a taste of what life's going to be like in 2026, a year early in a game that won't mean anything.
4: So let's get to Arch Manning. He was the Heisman favorite heading into last year. I think the expectations were way too high. And I think people, I don't want to say generalized, but there's a lot of people who are already, yeah, he's overrated. But he's not, and he was exceptional down the stretch. And, oh, by the way, they added maybe a 1B to Jeremiah Smith's 1A in Cam Coleman. So they've got insane talent around him. They've got a great play caller in Sark. As the year went on, what popped about Arch Manning's numbers that maybe flew a little bit under the radar because they weren't a playoff team?
23: Yeah, I mean, I think so many people sort of just gave up on him by the end of September and weren't really paying attention to how much better he was down the second half of the season. And the numbers are striking. I mean, he was everything that people thought he was going to be. He was that, just not for the first month of the season. So I think you start with that. As you said, he's got more talent, I think, surrounding him. You know, one of the things I was surprised by as I sort of dug into the numbers is, like, he was not utilized as much of a runner as his skill set would suggest. Like, he is a really good athlete, and they can run more with him. I think that what you saw was, like, they probably handled him with a little more kid gloves than they maybe needed to at times last year. And as he became more comfortable, you saw them open up more options. I think you're going to see, like, an even next level of what Arch Manning can do this year, because there's more tools in that toolbox than I think he really showcased last year.
4: So I did an exercise on a radio show with my buddy down in Memphis, and we ranked our top 10 quarterbacks fresh off of your article. And we both came to the conclusion heading into this year, the top quarterback in college football is Trinidad Chambliss. Just everything that he does, the unique skill set, him playing to that level in the playoff. Now he's got a full offseason. Granted, new head coach, new offensive coordinator, some weapons move out. They still have Kawan Lacy. The numbers that you dug into from Trinidad Chambliss, is he the quarterback that it psyched you the most heading into this year?
23: Yeah, I mean, and that's the thing, too, like, because he is this beautiful mix of, like, he has so much room to improve because of what last year was. I mean, he was not the starter to start the season at Ole Miss last year. He beat, Austin Simmons gets hurt, and Trinidad Chambliss didn't let go of the job. It's funny, this is a little bit of a tangent, but Bill O'Brien, I was talking to Bill O'Brien about his quarterback, and he's like, yeah, you know, he's same league as Trinidad Chambliss came from, and Trinidad Chambliss was the offensive player of the year in 24, and then this guy was Mace McKenzie was in 25, and I was like, well, are we stretching this analogy a little bit? And I went back and, like, looked up their numbers, and yeah, we're stretching that analogy a little bit. Trinidad Chambliss ran for 25 touchdowns at Ferris State in their way to a D2 national championship. Like, the dude is just does everything spectacularly. And then when you sit down and talk to him, I mean, he is one of the most insightful, sharpest, smartest, gets it guys that you're going to talk to too. So he's like this combination of both like maturity, system, experience, but like room to grow too. Like there's just so, and again, does it all really well.
4: Yeah. I mean, look, week one is lackluster, and I think that's giving giving a little love. But that game, Louisville, Ole Miss, it's the only game where a top 10 team is not a 3-touchdown favorite,
23: yeah.
4: And it's a touchdown spread. So I can't wait to see that game, even though I'll be at Lambeau Field. So I'll be watching it on my phone.
23: The interesting thing about that game is I like the quarterback on the other side of that matchup, too. Lincoln Keynotes is a really fascinating one because, look, I mean, he's a guy who pushed Julian Sayin throughout camp last year at Ohio State. And I think Jeff Brohm is probably in the top, probably 3 or 4 offensive minds in the country. And then you add to that, like he's never really had a mobile quarterback the way that Lincoln Keenholz's athleticism could allow him to be. I think that to me is a very, I don't know what it's going to look like, but Jeff Brohm having a new toy to play with to me seems awfully fun as well.
4: If you want to hear the full conversation with David Hale of ESPN, make sure you check out the VSiN College Football Betting Podcast. 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Well, coming up on the other side of the break, a name that you know well, a voice that you know well, our guy Wes Reynolds, as he is still flying high, fresh off of that national championship. What should we expect from the Indiana Hoosiers after winning the title in 2025? 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
4: No longer are you, I feel like, ever going to get Cignetti's team on sale. It does feel like now, here we are. You know, year one kind of flew under the radar. Year two, yeah, you're good, but ... Now, year three, Wes, under Cignetti, I do wonder at some point, you're going to have to pay a Cignetti tax because of the results that they've had in 2 years in Bloomington.
0: Yeah, no question about it. And you're already kind of seeing it. 10.5 in terms of the win total. Like, that's just absurd. It's like, you know, Rhett Lewis, who, of course, does coverage for the NFL Network, was like, we won like that amount of games in my 4 years at Indiana. And he was right. And just to see this now, like, the fact that I knew, I think, the first year of Cignetti that we had somebody at least special, maybe not this special, but when I went to the Rose Bowl and watched them play UCLA, and that wasn't a great UCLA team, but they dominated them all over the Rose Bowl. It was kind of like, you know what? Maybe we found our Barry Alvarez. Like, we found a guy that's going to win 9, and maybe every few years he's going to win 10 games, and we're going to get to a big bowl game or maybe get into the college football playoff. You know, this, I think, has gone beyond anybody's expectations. Maybe not Kurt Cignetti's, because he's sticking, you know, he has his same process and values continuity, and he lives up to what he says. You know, he's kind of no BS. He's like, I value production over potential. You know, we're going to keep the main thing. The main thing, as he's fond of saying. And, you know, that's why he turned down a lot of this offseason stuff, because everybody wants a piece of him, right? Everybody wants him to speak, and everybody wants him to do all these events. Now, he made one exception to drive the pace car for the Indy 500 this past Sunday. And they were trying to talk to him from the booth, and he didn't even answer. He's like, I'm focused on the task at hand here. So he's going to... Yeah, he didn't even answer the guys in the booth. So it's like, I'm just, you know, we're going to keep it going here. And, you know, all the coordinators are back and, you know, just reload. You know, it's like at Indiana, we don't rebuild. They're like, we were rebuilding for about, 40 or 50 years. Now it's reloading down there in Bloomington.
4: Yeah, I mean, you look at it, 25-0 straight up as a favorite, 17-8 against the spread as a favorite in his 2 years in Indiana. But the big question now moving forward as we look ahead to 2026 is replacing these guys. And, you know, we had David Hale on the podcast to talk quarterbacks. And, you know, I did an exercise last offseason ranking the top 10 quarterbacks heading into the year. I didn't have Fernando Mendoza on there. I'm not going to make that mistake again. I don't know how good Josh Hoover is going to be, but you better believe he's going to be in my top 10 because of what we just saw from Mendoza. But let's talk about the players that Indiana won't have this year. Mendoza, Omar Cooper, D'Angelo Pons, Keelan Black, Elijah Surratt, Riley Nikowski, Pat Coogan, Aiden Fisher, all those guys, as you mentioned, all drafted to the NFL. I know that it was a really good haul, the best haul, at least per 247 under Cignetti, but how do they replace that production, Wes?
0: Yeah, and it's replacing the production, and it's also replacing the leadership, because you mentioned, with a couple exceptions, obviously Mendoza being one of them, a lot of these guys came from James Madison with Kurt Cignetti, and the fact that they knew the process and they were able to teach the other guys on the team that remained in the program or came in from other schools or guys that were just recruited out of the high schools as freshmen, they knew the process and they knew the program. So now you have a lot of those remnants now are gone, but everybody seems to be trying to duplicate it, right? Like Penn State's a big example. I think James Cignetti brought in, like, I think 13 or 14 guys from James Madison. And then you see, like, Matt Campbell bringing in, like, darn near 30 guys from Iowa State. So that's why I think a lot of people like the Nittany Lions chances, but we were down that road last year, and I certainly had egg on my face. But anyway, I think with Indiana, like, the talent, Tim, I think on this roster might be better than the talent from last year. As ridiculous as that sounds, when you have two guys go in the first round, which just doesn't happen in Indiana, like, ever. So, you know, I think the fact that the talent in terms of more players, when you win a national championship and when you win big, kids want to go win. And you're getting more talent that I think not only out of the portal, but out of the high schools that are more interested in Indiana, that are taking them seriously. Like everybody puts out the list, right? You know, sometimes it's 4 schools. Sometimes it's like, well, I'm down to 15 schools, right. but certainly you see that IU logo on there a lot more with these guys next to Ohio State, Notre Dame and Texas and, you know, Georgia and Alabama and all these big time programs. And it's like, we actually have chances with these guys. It wasn't like, well, we're just getting a courtesy visit now. No courtesy visits. You know, the Indiana is starting to recruit at a better level. And the talent, I just think, is certainly better. Like there are certain position groups on this team where it's like, I actually like this group better than what we had last year, which was really freaking good.
4: Well, there's no doubt. I do think the point that you make is a very good one, because how much did, a D'Angelo Pons coming from James Madison or Elijah Surratt or an Aiden Fisher, like knowing the system and all of that, I think that was maybe underrated a little bit. But to your point, I mean, look at the talent they brought in. According to 247 Sports, the 8th best portal class in football. And, you know, you mentioned the Cignetti tax. I mean, this is a guy that was finding MAC players that were, you know, okay in the MAC and then thriving in the Big Ten. Like, it is clear that he knows how to evaluate talent. And you even go back to Fernando Mendoza. Good prospect, no doubt, but it wasn't the number one quarterback transfer last year. He obviously ended up becoming that. So, looking at the pieces that come in, Josh Hoover from TCU, the biggest one. Nick Marsh, a huge coup to get him from Michigan State. I know the hat I'm wearing, these guys, Notre Dame, really wanted Nick Marsh, yep. And he picked Indiana. Also, Joe Brunner, the offensive lineman from Wisconsin, edge rusher from Kansas State, Turbo Richard, the running back from Boston College. As you mentioned, they went head-to-head, and it's not like they're doing it just for charity work. Indiana's paying the money, and they're getting the big boys to come there. So what have you heard about this incoming class? How do they look in spring? And I guess it all stems back to the quarterback. What are your expectations of Josh Hoover in Cignetti's system in 2026?
0: Well, the knock on Josh Hoover, who, by the way, is the returning leading passer yardage-wise in all of college football, is that he did turn the ball over a little bit too much. And I think that was maybe a product of the fact that TCU was in a lot of shootouts in the Big 12. So when you're in those high-scoring games, you've got to, you got to put the ball in harm's way, and he sometimes did. I think that's going to be corrected this year with Mike Shanahan as the offensive coordinator. Tino Sinceri, by the way, now back as quarterback's coach as Chandler Whitmer goes off to the Tampa Bay Buccaneers. But you have a lot of continuity on that staff. In terms of the running game, I think is really going to help, and that's kind of the overlooked part, I think, of Indiana. I think the best unit probably on the offense is the offensive line. You have 4 starters back, and you had the aforementioned Joe Brunner from Wisconsin, who essentially is a 5th starter, even though he didn't start for the Hoosiers. He started for the Badgers last year. And Bob Bostad, who's the only guy that Cignetti kept on the staff from the previous regime, was Bob Bostad as the offensive line coach, because he did wonders up at Wisconsin, put a lot of guys in the league for many years. So they're going to be able to run, not only with Turbo Richard, but also with Kobe Martin, who you saw really play well. He got in mop-up time late. He's a young kid out of Fishers, Indiana. But, man, he could run. And, add him with Lee Beebe, who was out of UAB, got hurt early in the season, so we didn't see his best, certainly. Got a good running game. You have a really loaded receiver room with Nick Marsh and Charlie B from Nashville, Tennessee, yeah. Charlie Becker, who, by the way, did not play in the spring game. There were a few guys that were out due to injury. So Charlie B, I think, should be good to go to start the season. Shaz Preston, Alabama transfer. Tyler Morris, who got hurt in summer camp and didn't play at all last year. He was a Michigan transfer. And then add those with Davion Chandler, LeBron Bond, 2 sophomores who kind of got some mop-up time action and some blowouts, so did at least get a chance to get some reps. And I really like this offense. And I think Hoover's going to be better at not turning the ball over. He's not going to quite be maybe Fernando Mendoza, because Fernando never hardly turned the ball over, never put the ball in harm's way. Like, if he was gotten in the pocket, which was very rare behind this offensive line, he kind of protected the ball and took the sack. You know, you even saw that in the Penn State game, that miracle drive, which kind of saved that undefeated season, where he got sacked on first down with hardly any time left trailing in State College. And, you know, that's what they got to break Josh Hoover the habit of. He can put some spin on that ball, man. He's got a strong arm. There's no question about that. Maybe even a stronger arm than Fernando. But it's just not forcing it, not doing too much. The schedule, obviously, is a nice soft starting spot for Hoover. Of course, there are three bye games, North Texas, Howard, Western Kentucky, and then the Friday night Big Ten opener against Northwestern. So he's not like thrown into the fire right away where you're playing some power opponent in the non-conference or you're opening with Ohio State or something like that. So he has a chance, I think, to at least kind of, you know, take some baby steps before it's going to be really go time in the meat of the schedule.
4: Great stuff as always from our guy Wes Reynolds on the Indiana Hoosiers. We're going to welcome in Mike Calabrese from the Action Network on the other side of the break as we continue to get you ready for the 2026 college football season, less than 100 days away.
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9: 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Our boys back from vacation just in time to break down the NBA Finals. Are we sure the Knicks should be this big of a dog? Plus, we'll tell you why this series prop needs to be in the account. Then on the ice, the Stanley Cup playoffs roll on. The Golden Knights seem to be peaking at the right time, but is it enough to win a second cup in 4 years? We'll break it all down starting at 11 Pacific, 2 Eastern on VSiN, the Sports Betting Network.
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12: 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Usually speed will really hold well on those sloppy tracks up there. 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
11: 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Like you'd love to say a blanket statement like NYRA speed's always good. There are days at Saratoga where you want to close when it rains. 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And also, when it does rain, pay attention to the racetrack even more than you would when it is not raining, because you'll often be able to get some glimmers of foresight into what is going to happen and where you want to be when you're on that racetrack.
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0: group of five, now is in the Power Four, and that's Willie Fritz, the head coach of Houston. I heard your breakdown of Houston. This is a team, and I opened the podcast talking about the Big 12, and we're going to dive into the Big 12 because with the Sorsby uncertainty, we're recording this before we knew about the injunction, but it certainly seems like Sorsby's not going to play this year. Let's look at Houston. Their win total right now at DraftKings, 7.5, juiced way over, minus $1.85. If you want to get a little frisky, 8.5 plus 130 to the over. And Mike, I think that's the way you're looking. You think Willie Fritz in this year with Connor Wegman returning, this is a team that could maybe make some noise in the Big 12.
1: Well, let's just look at their, you know, performance, at least as it relates to Fritz over the last 4 years. His win total over, over, over, over by an average of 2.25 wins. And this is a guy who's won every single place that he's been. He won two national titles at a JUCO level at Blinn, the same school that Cam Newton elevated to a national championship. He did big things at Central Missouri at the D2 level, back-to-back national title game appearances at Sam Houston. And then he goes to Georgia Southern, helps them in their transition up to the FBS, goes 17-7 there before going to Tulane. And I know in recent years, Tulane has been a program that's always been buying for that G5, soon to be G6 bid, but they were more or less just a road bump down in the South. And I think what's interesting is taking them to a place where they're playing in the Cotton Bowl and beating a Heisman Trophy winner and getting themselves into the top 10 for just the second time since World War II. Those are things that you can't overlook in terms of someone really being a program builder, not just someone who gets a big fat check from his boosters and opens up that NIL war chest. But what's interesting is Houston is now starting to do a little bit of that. And you saw the incremental growth last year on the offensive side of the ball. I think there's a chance that they could punch through, not just over this number. You can get just north of 3-1 for them to hit 10 regular season wins. And you brought up the big point, which is there's three difficult road games on this schedule. One of them is early on at Texas Tech on a Friday night. Big boosters like Cody Campbell were furious that they're playing those games on short rest because of the TV implications. They want to get the national stage and everything else. This is a bit of an advantage for a Houston team, even though they're going on the road to Lubbock, a very difficult place to play, because will Hammond even be back from his knee injury? And if they're down to their third string quarterback in a spot like that, Texas Tech is just trying to survive, get to full health, and then play their best football in October and November moving forward. So if there's an opportunity to nip the best team from a holistic roster perspective in the Big 12, that's the time when you want to catch the Red Raiders.
0: Yeah, there's no doubt. And, you know, one thing, you know, I was joking, we had David Hale on the podcast last week breaking down the quarterbacks, and I joked that I was, you know, learning new things about where certain players were. Malachi Nelson being at Syracuse. Had no idea that Malachi Nelson had reemerged at Syracuse, but I was aware, but I kind of forgot about it. Mekhi Hughes, and you brought this up on your pod, he is back with Willie Fritz, and he had so much success with Willie down at Tulane, got the big money to go to Oregon, and for whatever reason just never clicked there. He had 17 total carries. I think he is a massive opportunity to really strike large this year, and is really, I would say, flown under the radar as a big-time transfer portal guy.
1: Yeah, this almost feels like the transfers of yesteryear. We had to sit a year out, and then people forgot about you, and then you came back with a vengeance. No wear and tear on his tires from his time in Eugene. His bank account's looking a lot better. So hopefully he still has that fire in his belly to play hard, because if he does, this system at Tulane treated him well. Now it's a similar system here at Houston. And really, I think if the offensive line in front of him can put something together from all their moving pieces in the transfer portal, because last year, despite an upgrade offensively, they were 126 per PFF in pass blocking, 74th in run blocking. So they bring in 4 3-star transfer options along the line to pair with Mackenzie Agnello, who didn't allow a single sack and 368 dropbacks as their center. So it's just so difficult. And Duck and I talked about this on the BBOC podcast. You can start to extrapolate stats from a G6 program, even an FCS program. If you're a receiver, if you're a running back, sometimes those spots far away from the football, even a cornerback on the defensive side of the ball. But offensive line, it's not just how big you are, how many bench press reps you can put up. It's how you play and also how you play with the guy next to you. And I think that's what's the kind of the mystery box for this Houston team, because if this offensive line pops, they have weapons. They have Amari Thomas. They got Trent Walker in the transfer portal, who's going to be a great security blanket. He had over 40 chain-moving catches last year for Oregon State. That's perfect as a possession receiver. So I really think this offense, the sky is the limit. They could finish top 3 in the Big 12 if this offensive line comes together. But I think it's worth a

0: Campbell, and as I mentioned, not just to go over the win total, but to get to 10 wins. This is a great coach with a lot of great pieces. I'm going to put faith in that.
1: Yeah, and one more thing about Houston and the quarterback. And I've said it for the past 2 months since we restarted these podcasts, Mike, in the off season, is this year's the year of the quarterback. Look at Connor Wegman, right? People kind of wrote him off, whatever. 19-7 as a starter. This is from David Hale's piece. Since 2020, the only quarterbacks with 25 or more starts and a better winning percentage to not start at least one playoff game: Jordan Travis, Kyle McCord, and Spencer Sanders. So they have a good quarterback. They have a good coach. They added a piece that is underrated in the portal in Mekhi Hughes. The question is the schedule, right? You got Texas Tech on the road, but I think you made a good point. Even from when we see that line come out, maybe it'll be a game of the year line that shows up sooner rather than later. That'll be a good spot to look at Houston as a dog. They're going to go to Kansas State. They're going to go as well on the road to Utah. So the schedule is certainly a bit challenging. So let's get to Kansas State, because this is a team that you also made the pitch on your podcast about them as maybe a long shot to win the Big 12, right around 14 to 1 or so. What jumps out to you? Is this the buy low opportunity on Avery Johnson?
0: This has to be, because you look at the marriage between head coach and offensive coordinator. Colin Klein comes in from A&M, returns to the Little Apple, where he won seemingly every game when they were an underdog when he was the starting quarterback. He just bulldozed his way in those short yardage situations, goal to go situations, and made their offense, which otherwise would have been kind of a pop gun offense, really dynamic because they always finished off drives. He goes ahead and brings in Sean Gleason, and Duck and I discussed it on our podcast because he focuses so much on FCS football. He was an offensive genius in the Ivy. And a part of that is you get to fly under the radar, you get to tinker, you get to experiment in ways that maybe you wouldn't have as long of a rope at the FBS level. All he did there was create some of the most dynamic, productive offenses in the history of that conference. Then he goes to Oklahoma State because Mike Gundy saw his value, and he turns Chuba Hubbard into a 2,000-yard rusher. Spencer Sanders, fighting through injuries early in his career when he was healthy, he was someone who was really dynamic. So he knows what to do with these dual threat quarterbacks. And Avery Johnson, someone who has flashed, but it just seems like it's almost as though he's been put into a certain position at times to be more of a pocket passer, to be something that he isn't. If he is dynamic and he is running the ball and he is a threat to do so, I think this offense could take a big step forward, and they have a great opportunity to do it with a little bit of home cooking to go with it, because 5 of their first 6 games are at Bill Snyder Family Stadium. And when I look through this schedule in the Big 12, they are the lotto winner of the Big 12 scheduling situation, because they have zero unwinnable games. Yes, they're at Arizona State, but we'll see, if their, new quarterback is the right fit to replace really some dynamic offensive play last year in Sam Leavitt at times. At TCU, no Texas Tech, no Utah, no BYU. So I think it just comes down to this defense, trying to match the spring in the step for the offense that they're going to have under Gleason, because the defensive line lost a lot. This room does not have many returning snaps. And Jordan Peterson, coming with Klein from Texas A&M, he was someone that really lives and dies by generating havoc and those tackle for loss numbers. They were 22nd, A&M was, in 2024, all the way up to 3rd last year. That was a big reason why they rose really to the top of the polls before kind of fading late in the season. And he did that with some dynamic linebacker play. York and Sanford at linebacker had 16.5 tackles for loss. I don't necessarily see those sure things in that linebacker room, but I do believe in coaching, and I think this is a league where there's just not a huge talent differential between the absolute top at Texas Tech and kind of the middle class of this league. You have to be lucky in terms of injuries. You're not going to have the same kind of depth that Texas Tech has been able to put together because of all their spending in the transfer portal, but if they stay healthy and a few of these guys pop given the opportunity, I think K-State at 14-1 is a great opportunity to hit it big.
1: Great insight there on some long shots in the Big 12 from Mike Calabrese. More on those long shots from the Heisman standpoint on the latest episode of the VSiN College Football Betting Podcast. I personally agree with what Mike was saying about Houston and Kansas State. However, I do think Texas Tech, even at even money, is still worth a shot. It is a bet that I made both at DraftKings and FanDuel. The talent is there on that roster. The schedule, no BYU, no Utah, no Kansas State. They get Houston at home. Even without Brendan Sorsby, I still think Texas Tech is the class of that conference. When we come back, an in-depth breakdown of a top five team, the Notre Dame Fighting Irish, right here on the VSiN College Football Betting Podcast.
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1: Well, I'm glad you mentioned C.J. Carr, because I know this is something you and Duck discussed in your podcast, and you had some good points. I agree overall that C.J. Carr is overvalued in the Heisman market. I would not bet him at plus 750. I do have a little bit of pushback of your thoughts on the Irish. So I want to let the floor be yours on Notre Dame. Week one, they're playing Wisconsin at Lambeau. They're laying 19.5 or 20.5. You're interested in Wisconsin in that one. I know you, as someone who knows the G5 as well as anybody, can talk more about Colton Joseph and what he can potentially bring to this Wisconsin offense as he comes in from Old Dominion. So week one, Notre Dame, big favorite against Wisconsin. Full season, CJ Carr, the floor is yours on the Irish.
0: Well, let's start with CJ Carr, and maybe this is, you know, having grown up in the state of Pennsylvania, where for whatever reason there's a lot of Irish Catholic fans. So in the 90s, it was either people were rooting for Penn State or they're rooting for Notre Dame. And I went through the Notre Dame hype machine every single fall, it seemed like, leading into the season. And a lot of it came down to the overall talent, but just the jerseys, the name brand, Lou Holtz. You know, they bring in Paulus, who was a quarterback from the Commonwealth of Pennsylvania. He was not going to win just one, but two Heisman trophies, according to Beano Cook. I think that the hype train is getting Paulus-like for CJ Carr at this point. The guy is fine. He was game manager plus, and that's exactly what he needed to be last year, by the way, because he was handing the ball to a generational running back who just went third in the NFL draft after going for over 1,600 total yards, 21 touchdowns in just 12 games. Love was an absolute dog. But this year, I think there's a chance from a personnel perspective that their defense is just so good that he's either getting pulled in the fourth quarters of games, so he's not going to be there statistically, or it's just going to be clear that if he can avoid mistakes, they're going to win, and that's going to be enough. And that was the case a little bit down the stretch last year. I know that everybody was banging the drum that Notre Dame deserved to be in the college football playoff, and honestly, if I was on the committee, I would have put them in. I think they would have gone on a deep run, and they certainly had the momentum and the talent to win the national championship. But when you look at who they did, they were thumping teams with, you know, backup, secondary, third, walk-on quarterback options. Boston College, Grayson James. Navy with their backup quarterback, Braxton Woodson. Pitt with a true freshman. Freshman walk-on Joe Filardi for Syracuse in his second career start. And then Elijah Brown from Stanford in his fourth career start as a redshirt freshman. So I think it's a little bit overblown that they were blowing the doors off these teams. That's what I expected them to do. And also they had every motivation in the world to try to impress the committee. I think we put a little too many eggs in that basket saying, well, of course they would have gone to the college football playoff and done exactly what Miami did. Perhaps. All I know for sure is what Miami actually did. And I think Carr this year, it's just going to be a tax. It's going to be inflation on this team and then certainly on his odds. So as it relates to that opening weekend at Lambeau, it's going to be an absolute zoo. 77,000 drunk Wisconsinites just really hoping that this one win can put them back on the national radar after being 4-8 last season. But they were very competitive in the last month of the season. They upset nationally ranked Illinois, and Colton Joseph comes in. He's one of the rare quarterbacks who can go for over 2,500 passing yards and 1,000 rushing yards, no problem. The guy is absolutely huge. He can take a pounding. It's not just someone who's going to scramble and look to get out of bounds. He can get those, you know, difficult yards, third and fourth and short. And then in the red zone, it gives them an extra element in their run game. Offensively, they couldn't have been worse at the quarterback position last year. And I think that is, unfortunately, depending on how you view this, that's dragging down the projection coming into this game and getting closer to that 3-touchdown threshold. Keep in mind, we have to go back about 10 years. LSU is number 5 in the country. They come to Lambeau against a Wisconsin team that was going to be well coached, but they were going to crush them. And they lose that game outright, 16-14, in what became a slog. Brandon Harris throws multiple interceptions. I don't think Wisconsin's going to nip Notre Dame outright, but I think you're going to get their absolute best effort. They're going to have all kinds of new wrinkles. If anything goes to plan, they're going to use Kojo the way that he was used at ODU, which is spread the field out, go 4 and 5 wides, give an opportunity where you're damned if you do, damned if you don't. If you blitz and you don't get home on him, he's going to be able to pop 15-20 yard runs. And if you just sit back, he's someone who can buy enough time for his receivers to find some, you know, empty space in this Notre Dame secondary. So I'm already locking it in at 20.5. I think there's a chance, just like we talked about, you know, with Chambliss, with the casual money comes in, people get excited. There's going to be excitement about this Notre Dame team because they're going to be mentioned in every single conversation to win the national championship. I think this gets to 21 points. So you may be best served holding off until closer to kickoff.
1: I'm not going to lay the points, no doubt. You know, I will say, I think, you know, I think what gets brought up a lot, and you brought it up on your pod, I think it's a fair thing to mention. You know, they have had these clunkers, whether it was Northern Illinois, whether it was Stanford in year one under Marcus Freeman, whether it was Marshall. They still are the best cover team in college football since Marcus Freeman has become the head coach. So I think there's going to be an added element of motivation. I'm not in the world of playing 21 points against a power team. It is worth noting it's a Notre Dame home game, so they'll actually have more fans. I think it's 50-50 split is what I've been understanding. I went to the game at Soldier Field in 2021. Notre Dame scored some late touchdowns, a couple pick six, a kickoff return. So that score was not an indicator. I actually were losing going into the fourth quarter 13-10 and won 41-13. It was kind of an anomaly, but I think big picture, Mike, and I'm curious your thoughts. You alluded to it. I agree with you. I think CJ Carr is overvalued. I will not be betting him to win the Heisman Trophy at plus 750. I will at some point bet Notre Dame to win the title. I don't know when. Maybe it's during the season. Maybe it's right before the season. I think, as you mentioned it, the defense to me is the difference. I think they have the best secondary in the country. They added to it with DJ McKinney coming in from Colorado. Leonard Moore, for me, is probably the best defensive player in college football this year. The linebacker core is loaded. They went to the portal. They got Teon Gray, a huge body defensive lineman from Oregon, Francis Brew. More of the shorter stature guy, but really productive at Pitt. So I think something that you brought up on your pod was Chris Ash. And I was with everybody. I was ready to kick him out, pack his bags, and tell him to go back to wherever he came from. I think they've figured things out. I think the defense rules the day. I'm not telling people to bet over 11.5 on their win total. Everything's juiced up with Notre Dame this year. But I would say this, Mike, and you mentioned it going back to the 90s, pre-Ron Paulus, I think this is the most talented team, pound for pound, Notre Dame has had, even with Jeremiah Love and Jadarian Price going to the pros. I think depth on this team is something that we haven't seen since the Holtz era in South Bend.
0: I'm glad that you framed it the way that you just did, because I still think this Notre Dame team will beat the brakes off the teams they should beat, and it really comes down to a three-game season, BYU, Miami, and SMU. And when you look at the trip to Provo, they have to play six straight games and then make that long road trip. So I think that's going to be difficult. I'm assuming it's going to be a night game. It's going to be an absolute zoo, and I think it'll go a long way in showing the kind of mettle and resolve that they have as a team. But also later in the season, you know, drawing Miami at home, it's going to have as much buzz as Catholics versus Convicts in 88. But that's going to be some really good quarterback play if Mensa is healthy and has really settled in. And then SMU, by the way, you know, later that month against Jennings, who's won a ton of football games. Those are the games that I'm interested in seeing if the Notre Dame tax carries over. I want them to blow out teams. I want them to be covering by 24 points against the Little Sisters of the Poor. That's great. It's going to bake in maybe an extra field goal worth of value for me in some of these bigger spots. And I do think it's worth, you know, picking your spot to go for a money line upset, because I just don't think that they're going to run the table because of the track record of kind of stubbing their toe or not being locked in and focused. And also offensively, there's still a little bit of a mystery in terms of the run pass mix and how aggressive they are with Carr. Do they really let him continue to grow as not just a passer, but a leader of this offense, someone who is emboldened to check out a runs, you know, when they're protecting a 10-point lead in the fourth quarter and saying, no, we're going for the kill shot. We're going for the throat here. We'll see. I mean, this is a team defensively that I'd argue probably one of three or four best defenses in the entire country. So do you play not to lose, or do you play to win and potentially put yourself at risk? We'll see what that ends up being. I think Freeman, as a defensive mind and defensive coach, has kind of leaned a little bit more to that conservative style at times, and it's bit them. But we're going to learn a lot from that midseason road trip to BYU, because that's an opportunity for them on a national stage to challenge themselves, because even if they finish the season undefeated and they're one or two in the college football playoff, you still got to beat three really good teams to win the national title. So sometimes you can get, you know, a little bit complacent, fatten yourself up on some of those cupcakes, and you don't quite have the edge that you need come January.
1: Great insight from Mike Calabrese of the Action Network. Even though we went a little head-to-head, but not totally, I actually agree with his point, as you heard, on CJ Carr being overvalued. But for me, what I think separates the Irish this year, makes them a true title contender, is the depth on that roster, the athleticism on that roster, and the defense. Also, the schedule helps as well. Notre Dame will be a favorite in every single game. Road trip to BYU, October 17th, will certainly be a challenge. And, of course, Miami heads to South Bend for a highly anticipated game on November 7th. But if you want to hear that full conversation, really good stuff from Mike Calabrese of the Action Network, check out the latest episode of the VSiN College Football Betting Podcast, iTunes, Spotify from an audio standpoint, YouTube as well, everything we have from a video standpoint up on YouTube. All right, that's going to do it for this special edition of the VSiN College Football Betting Podcast here on VSiN. 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
10: Right now, number one pick is favored to be AJ DeBonta from BYU. The first thing I thought when I saw it come out Wizards Jazz is that there's potential for a trade between Washington and Utah. I don't know what people know about like the situation with DeBonta in Utah, but he played his senior year at high school in Utah, stayed in state to go to BYU for college, and there are rumors, not even rumors, it's all but confirmed at this point, that Ryan Smith, the owner of the Utah Jazz, is a massive donor for BYU. So in a way, this Jazz team, or the owner of this Jazz team, has been in DeBonta's pockets before, and there is a major mutual interest with these two. AJ DeBonta is currently the favorite to be drafted first overall, but is he the best fit for Washington? 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
13: 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Kelly and I break it down. We'll also have some baseball, of course, though. Greg Peterson will join us. All of his baseball plays, we'll reduce it to five, but maybe we'll give you all of them today from Greg Peterson and Adam Burke with all of his baseball plays as well. 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
26: What up, what up? Stormy Bonantoni, Dustin Sweetelson with you back here on Money Moves. Going to dive into a little NFL conversation as the OTA season kind of rolls on. And we're seeing more and more players and coaches hit the podium. We'll play a little sound for you, talk through some of the hot button items going on. Also, did want to point out to you, Dustin, Colin Murphy tweeted at us. Said, I think when Dusty is filling in on Money Moves, we need to change the name of the show to Dust Storm.
2: I don't hate that. Well, he showed his receiver and his car on SiriusXM. Both of our last names are too long for them to fit it into the
26: That's
2: pad.
26: That's funny.
2: That's the problem, is when we're together. So he's referencing that JJ, John Jastrzemski, we both have worked with and love, he kept calling me Dusty on the show. But fun fact that people don't know, my whole family calls me Dusty.
26: Really?
2: Yeah, like, it's more of like a, it started out as like a Dusty, like just joke, every time I would do something that bothered them, they're Dusty, come on. And now everyone just calls me Dusty, so.
26: I like that.
2: Yeah.
26: My name, like, is already a two-syllable, ends in a Y.
2: They shorten
26: Sounds
2: yours.
26: Like a nickname anyways. Yeah, I get Storm. Or JVT has tried to integrate, like, elongating my name as if Stormy is short for Stormathy or Stormantha.
2: I was going to go Stormonulus or something like Greek-sounding.
26: Stormelia. You know, there's definitely some options there. But it's tough when your name already sounds like a nickname. Like, what are you supposed to do?
2: Yeah, it's tough. I got to tell you, everyone remembers your name, though.
26: That's not a good thing, always.
2: Having the name Dustin growing up was weird because, like, you would go to a store and you'd go to your friend's house, like, Adam. I had a million friends named Adam or David or Michael. And you'd go to the room and they'd have stuff with their name on it. My parents, like your parents, could never walk into a store and go, I'd like to get this thing with my kid's name on it because it doesn't exist. Yeah. And there's not even a good story why I'm named Dustin. Literally, Dustin Hoffman was like the best actor at the time when I was born. My parents were like, I kind of like that name. Let's name him Dustin.
26: I think that it was an SNL skit years ago that Jimmy Fallon and Channing Tatum were doing together. And basically, Channing Tatum is dressed up like a teenage girl, and they're having, like, a slumber party. Is this ringing any bells? It could have been on the Fallon show.
2: This might have been your fantasy.
26: No. Channing Tatum dressed up as a teenage girl is my fantasy? That's a weird fantasy.
2: I don't judge.
26: However,
2: don't judge.
26: They're doing this, like, cute or not cute thing, and they all of a sudden bring up Dustin Hoffman.
2: I vaguely remember this.
26: Dustin Hoffman, he's, like, a very talented actor. Anyways, let's get into the NFL.
2: By the way, 103 days, 5 hours, 17 minutes, and 15 seconds to kick off.
26: Wow, look at you.
2: 103 days? That's not that many days.
26: It's going to come up fast. It really is.
2: You know, it's funny. Like, we talk about, baseball's going to carry us in the summer. We still got the finals still to come in the NBA. I think we underestimate how few days it is.
26: Sure.
2: It's 3 months.
26: And quite frankly, the interest, too. Because you'll have people that are saying, we've got all this baseball on. Why are you talking so much NFL futures? Because more often than not, people want it.
2: No, because nobody cares about baseball. We'll just be very transparent about it. Baseball is my favorite sport. Well, I bet baseball every day. I watch baseball all night long. I love baseball. The general masses would rather you talk about the NFL offseason than current baseball games going on.
26: And
2: right now.
26: Is this not Exhibit A, the fact that we've been talking about this A.J. Brown departure from the Eagles, going to New England for how long now, but the June 1st, like, post-designation set is coming up. We're just a couple days away. Monday will be that time that it's back up in the air once again. We're seeing all of these reports that Brown is expected to go to the Patriots as early as this coming week. A lot of the reports have been that New England is not willing to give up a first-round pick, but then you see a report from The Athletic that insider Chad Graff wrote in his article, a 2028 first-round pick seems like a better compromise. So 2028, looking ahead another year, says that way the Eagles would still get the pick they covet. The Patriots would kick the compensation down the road. Best-case scenario, according to Graff, for the Patriots, would likely be some sort of conditional pick headed to the Eagles as well.
2: Yeah, I mean, this has kind of been shown to be what's happening here when you think about the offseason that the Eagles have had, right? They draft Mekhi Lemon, who's going to be similar to a JSN type, right? So because of that, you have to assume A.J. Brown is on the move. They also brought in Hollywood Brown as a potential reclamation project. They brought in Dontavian Wicks, maybe as an upside play. They're covering all their bases here in the anticipation of from moving on from A.J. Brown. In terms of the package, whatever it is. I think we've reached a point in Philadelphia where whatever you can get for him, I think that's what you get for him. And for New England, I think they should pay the highest price anyway. It's a perfect fit. The only question I have is, does Mike Vrabel's illegitimate son, potentially from the affair with, allegedly, Diana Rossini, because you got to say allegedly, or else people think you get sued here. Allegedly.
26: They're definitely going to go for Dustin Sweetelson, of all the people to sue.
2: You know
26: sue.
2: What? Based on my life and my track record, when words come out of my mouth, usually bad things happen. It's weird I do this for a living. I'm very curious. I don't know if they have to give up a first rounder. I really don't. I wouldn't. I'd say we know it's a dysfunctional relationship. We know he doesn't want to be there.
26: It's not a secret.
2: You don't want to use him anymore. Why would I give you a first round pick? I'll give you a second. Give you a second. That's an impact player. You're the Eagles. You're Howie Roseman. You're great at drafting.
26: He's going to wheel and deal. He's going to – they will be fine. Your point is made, though, of what they were able to bring into this wide receiver room. I think Devontae Smith is poised and ready to be wide receiver one. Right? Like, he's been biding his time, and this is his moment now to step up. Eagles big picture, any – like, okay, I see that look on your face. That tells me what I need to know.
2: Is
26: this a Jalen Hurts thing?
2: Yeah, yeah. So my big problem with Jalen Hurts is I think people misconstrue accuracy and a high completion rate and think they're the same thing. Jalen Hurts is not an accurate quarterback. He doesn't throw with touch. He doesn't throw with anticipation. He doesn't hit guys in stride. He can't fit the ball into tight windows. But if you have a good offensive coordinator like Kellen Moore, you can scheme things up for him, like Shane Steichen did with him when they went to the Super Bowl and lost. If you can be creative and put him in situations to be successful, you can get a lot out of him. And I would say Mekhi Lemon is a better fit as a receiver than A.J. Brown is for the style of quarterback Hurts is. Because what you have with A.J. Brown is a guy you need to take shots with downfield. Well, that means 50-50 balls. That means back shoulder throws downfield because you're going to utilize his speed. Mekhi Lemon reminds me of Amon-Ra St. Brown. A lot of stuff near the line of scrimmage. He's a physical receiver. He breaks tackles. He's kind of a hybrid to me between JSN and Amon-Ra St. Brown. You feed him the ball 6 to 10 times in a game on short stuff. Let him do the dirty work. Jalen Hurts doesn't have to be that accurate because it's 15-yard throws.
26: Just don't let Mekhi Lemon on the podium anymore. I can't. Whatever that was at the combine, I can't see it anymore. Let's go out to Washington here because obviously, their quarterback, Jaden Daniels, dealt with an injury-riddled season last year. It's the knee sprain, the hamstring, then the elbow, and it felt like it was just all off all year. And that after, because of the way that his previous season had gone, expectations just through the roof, short odds in just about every category. This year, expectations clearly very tempered by the market for his individual odds, for the Commander. I mean, this is a 7.5 win total team right now. They're the third shot in the NFC East behind the Eagles and Cowboys. But Jaden Daniels was asked yesterday about how he feels motivation-wise, how he feels body-wise coming out of last season. Take a listen.
3: It left a bitter taste in my mouth from last year and just how everything played out. So you kind of just go in that off season and just figure out ways to mentally get better physically and emotionally and everything. So, I mean, it sucked. It wasn't like, I wouldn't say it was like what I wanted or it was fun for me because I love football and I love it. But the passion didn't change. I mean, it just made it more kind of like a miserable feeling not be able to go out there and do what I got to do on a daily basis without having setbacks.
4: Do you feel like you have anything to prove this year?
3: I mean, I don't think in this profession that if you got something to prove, if you don't feel like you don't got something to prove, then you shouldn't be doing it. So that should answer your question, yeah.
2: I disagree with the market. I like their over.
26: Okay.
2: I think I'm very bullish on them. I'm bullish on the Giants to go over their win total. I think this division is only getting better. Look, put Jaden Daniels to the side. We know what he is. We know the running ability. He's a really accurate passer for a young quarterback, and I think that's going to translate here, even though the weapons aren't that sexy. Although I would say this, Chigakonkwo coming over from Tennessee at tight end, that is a big addition. He is a really good tight end, and he's put up a ton of production with bad quarterback plays. The key of the Washington season is the defense. The defense is totally different. It's been revamped, and this is what you do if you are a smart organization. You have a young quarterback on a rookie contract. What do? Load up on defenders, condense the game, lower the score, rely on his legs and the run game and the read option, kind of everything they should have done when Robert Griffin III was there. Tim Settle at nose tackle coming from Houston, I think is going to be awesome. They brought in Owe as an edge rusher. They drafted Sonny Styles, who's a Swiss Army knife. And he goes to the perfect coach in Dan Quinn, because Dan Quinn is the guy who looked at Micah Parsons in Dallas as a defensive coordinator and said, you're not just a edge. You're not just a linebacker. You're a hybrid. He's going to put him in a great situation to succeed. Chaisson's a solid outside linebacker edge. The secondary needs to get a little bit better, but there's a lot of young guys that should be able to improve. I think their linchpin of this team is that their defense is going to make it a lower scoring game. The burden will not be on Jaden Daniels to be in shootouts, and instead they can run that offense that they want to run with him. I am very much into the Washington Commanders this
26: year. Okay. Again, that win total, 7.5. It is -120 on the over. They're 5-1 in the NFC East, 30-1 to win the NFC. +220 to make the playoffs, I think, is an attractive bet as well.
2: That's what I had pulled up here.
26: Yeah.
2: They're +220. The Giants are +250. I think one of them, if not both of them, can make the playoffs.
26: Okay. Coincidentally, as we talk about these two teams in the division, the Commanders and Eagles, they face off week one, September 13th. Philly, a 5.5-point home favorite in that spot. Total 46.5.
2: Ooh, under. Under.
26: There you go.
2: Under all the way, under 46.5.
26: And a reminder, too, now that we have these full schedules out and everything, Circa has officially opened up their contests, and you know, you look behind us on the screen, they have the updates on how many have gotten into the Grandissimo, the Circa Million, Circa Survivor contest. And while you do have to sign up in person here in Vegas, you can play from anywhere throughout the country if you have the right proxy service. 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
4: 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Back alongside Mark Melusis, Dave Ross here with you on this edition of VSiN by the Books. And we love, I know you and I are creatures of habit. We know this time of year we start to get into those camps. And we start to really analyze, Mark, what we see and what we hear. It's been an interesting offseason in New England, shall we say, for Mike Vrabel and company after getting oh so close to possibly winning the Super Bowl. And then all the talk this year has been about anything but football, whether it's Stephon Diggs in court, and whether it's Mike Vrabel and what's been going on in his personal life. Now, we know that that has really taken center stage for the Patriots in this offseason. And I think the media would be remiss if they didn't ask Coach about his offseason and what's been going on and whether or not that affects the football team. Let's hear this Q&A from Vrabel on asked about basically his work and life balance.
6: Go ahead. when we spoke to you last, you were talking about the balance of family and football. Just how would you describe how that process has been going?
7: Oh, really good. I think that that's, again, I appreciate my family is great. I love Jen. I love the boys. I love, you know, my personal friends. And then, you know, this spring is focused on really the coaching staff, the players, more importantly than the coaching staff. But I just, you know, seeing the coaches in the second year, how smooth the conversations are, you know, hey, we love this play. How do we make it better?
4: I mean, Mark, in what we do, there were betting markets out there whether or not he'd be the coach week one for everything that's been going on in the offseason. Again, it's Boston media. I'm a little surprised that they kind of softballed it a little bit and soft-pedaled it a little bit. I don't know what else the response you would expect out of Mike Vrabel here. But, you know, I think it's a fair discussion to have about whether or not it really has been a distraction when you start to assess what they're going to look like in year two of Mike Vrabel in New England.
8: Right. I mean, and listen, because of the fact of the focus, right, and the dedication and everything that's going on, right? And, you know, these are human beings, right? And we're not here to judge everything that was going on during the offseason, just in terms of, you know, it, on the field, how does it affect Vrabel's focus? How does it affect in terms of him being able to get this team prepared, being able to lead this team? Unquestionably, you know, that was a strong suit when you looked at his days with the Tennessee Titans and what you saw the impact of year one of Mike Vrabel with the New England Patriots a year ago, where they went to the Super Bowl, eventually losing to the Seattle Seahawks. So does it look significantly different this year, given the offseason and everything we've seen? So, you know, any way you look at it, you know, I really firmly believe that he's going to be the head coach. I don't know it, but that, you know, all those markets that were out there before, I don't think all of a sudden he is going to step down as head coach of the New England Patriots. I really don't. Will be interesting to see how he handles everything here moving forward, and whether or not this team goes out there and continues to follow him. Because the biggest thing and the biggest key is you have to ask yourself, does he still have the ear of this team? And right. Because that is the response. You're asking guys to go out there and lay their bodies on the line week in and week out. Does he still have the ear of this team? And you can make an argument one way or the other. And that's really when you look at how good you think they're going to be in the upcoming season. I believe he's going to be the head coach of the team, but that's only going to be answered based on how this team goes out there and plays when the season gets going in early September.
4: It's such an excellent point that you make, because you and I have been in enough locker rooms throughout the decades to know when a coach has lost, whether it's the respect in the locker room or just the audience. They're just not listening.
8: Right? Yeah.
4: I covered, say, a guy like Jim Zorn in Washington, who is a super nice man, and I think a very smart football mind, obviously played at the highest level, quarterback for Seattle, and you could just see that they were not responding any longer to Zorn, and maybe he was the last guy in the building to know that he was going to lose his job. I don't think that's the case with Vrabel, but you do get back to the, you know, the emperor has no clothes line, and you go, well, yeah. Once people start looking at him differently, and then if you start to lose, that's where the trickle-down effect happens, and you go, hey, those first coach to be fired, if they get off to a really slow start, and the players have checked out, what are you going to change, all the players or the head coach? That is normally what happens and why changes are made. I'm not saying that's going to happen with Vrabel, but keep an eye on that. If they get off to a slow start and the players are not responding for whatever reason, that's how you lose your job in this league as a head coach. Quarterback position. So after the head coach, and I always look in the futures market, head coach, quarterback. If I trust those two spots here, Mark, it's probably going to be a buy-in spot. Minnesota. I think I still trust KOC as a quarterback whisperer. Which quarterback is he whispering? Is it going to be Kyler Murray? Or is it going to be J.J. McCarthy? Let's hear for the two combatants for the starting spot here in Minnesota.
9: Tyler, how would you describe your relationship with J.J. to this point?
10: It's been great. It's been great. Obviously, I know he's a younger guy, so any way I can help him, obviously, I feel like, you know, I've played 7 years now, going on eight, so I'm considered a veteran, even though I don't see myself as that. Give him any knowledge that he needs. Again, you know, we're both competitors, and I know, you know, we both want what's best for the team.
9: Been receptive to hearing criticism?
10: Of course. Yeah, he's overly receptive, you know, and he's always communicating, asking questions, stuff like that, so it's been good.
11: JJ, what's your relationship been like with Kyler so far?
12: You know, it's just like two guys in a classroom. You know, he sits on one side, I sit on the other side, and it's the coach's responsibility to teach us and coach us. So,
11: is there any awkwardness, like, between you two?
12: Awkwardness, you know, it's just like the same feeling, you know, when you're in high school and there's another person on the other side of the room. That's just kind of how it is. So I wouldn't say there's any awkwardness.
4: That was awkward in and of itself. By the way, Vikings are the long shot to win the North at 5-1. Detroit's a small favorite here. When you hear that, one guy says, yeah. Kyler Murray, the veteran, he's basically, the kid's been like a sponge. And then the kid says it's like a guy in the opposite end of the room. So there is some disconnect here as to what's really happening in Minnesota.
8: Yeah, well, I think it shows you the way to handle things and the way not to handle things. That's a perfect case in point. I mean, I think Kyler Murray, who I don't think has handled everything well when he was in Arizona, has learned from those experiences and understands where he is at this stage of his career and has landed in a really good spot in Minnesota with, as you talked about, the quarterback whisperer as the head coach. And he's got weapons around him, right? He's got Justin Jefferson and Jordan Addison, and he's got playmakers around him, right? So, and Kyler Murray was brought in for a reason because J.J. McCarthy stinks. I mean, let's be perfectly honest. And when we've seen him on the field, has not been a particularly effective quarterback, was really good at Michigan, but can't get the playmakers of football, has no idea what he's doing with the offense, and holds on to the football for an eternity. So if you're McCarthy, you know, what you saw is the reason why Kyler Murray is there, is because of that answer. Instead of creating a storyline where there doesn't need to be a storyline, he just did with that answer. And that's where he's being his own worst enemy, not only with his play on the field, but with that answer that he gave to the media yesterday, which is a case of you don't make it more awkward than it needs to be. Competition is king in the National Football League. And the only reason that Kyler Murray's in Minnesota is because J.J. McCarthy has underperformed. That has been the reason why. So they're looking for an answer, and ultimately they're trying to win football games, and that's why they decided to bring in the former Arizona Cardinal.
4: I know some people are stunned that Kyler Murray is the answer to all that ails Minnesota, but it shows you where they were with J.J. McCarthy, that they felt like, you know, this is what we got to do. This is the best available. Let's go get Kyler Murray. So you're right. It seems like it could be a problem there. 8.5 is their win total this year. Hey, everybody's talking about the Knicks in New York City. We get it. And so if you're a Jet or even a Giant, they're probably going to ask you about that there in New York. Say, hey, what do you think about the Knicks? Let's hear from Garrett Wilson, very talented receiver there with the J-E-T-S, Jets.
13: It's cool to see, and I'm glad I'm up here for it. I'm ruining the Knicks on like hell. And, yeah, man, you know, that gives us a taste of what it might look like when we figure this thing out, which, you know, we're excited for the opportunity.
4: Okay, well, I think a lot of Jet fans, Jet Met fans, I guess the Knicks encompass all there. They're hoping that the Jets can figure it out here. I know when Francisco Lindor showed up for a Knicks game, the fans were like, hey, don't put that stink on us. What about the Jets trying to get in on the Knicks? Are Knicks fans like, hey, man, you guys just stay away for a little while?
8: Well, all right. How about crawl before you walk, walk before you run, right? You know, make the playoffs, right? Instead of thinking about a championship, the Jets haven't made the playoffs since 2010. Last time I looked at the calendar, Dave, it's 2026. You know, they've got Geno Smith at quarterback. And listen, I think it shows you what the Knicks are an example for their fan base. If you're a beaten down fan base and all of a sudden the adulation and the joy that comes your way when you finally have a team that's playing to the level that the New York Knicks are.
4: Been since 73 since the Knicks won, 69 since Joe Willie Namath and the Jets won there in the great city of New York. Lots more to get to. It is VSiN, the Sports Betting Network.
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0: it's tough to find a winner, Mark. Now, look, you can look at the usual suspects, right, that you're going to get with the best teams in baseball, and they should always be priced accordingly, and they are. When you look at the most wins in the month of June, i.e. the Dodgers at plus 350, the Yankees at plus 750, the Brewers at 8-1 here. How do you look at this market? Do you go through the schedule and start going, ooh, that's a week, three-game stretch. That's a winnable series there. Or do you go, let me start with the best teams before I start to do the schedule hunting?
1: I think you start at the top. And then you start to kind of, you know, I grew up and I worked with them with Mike and the Mad Dog, right? So, you know, as they used to go through the NFL schedule, win-loss, as that came out,
0: right,
1: you know, before the start of training camp, right? So you kind of look at the way the team is trending, the way that they're playing right now. And obviously injuries could factor. You all of a sudden lose your best hitter, your, you know, top of the rotation starter, your closer. That could change the dynamics of any team when you're looking across Major League Baseball, right? So, it takes everybody pulling in the same direction, pushing in the same direction. So you got to stay healthy. But Dave, for me, I start at the top, and you look at the Dodgers, you look at the Yankees, the Brewers, the Rays, you look at what's sustainable, what's not. And then I think you look at the schedule and in terms of who the teams are facing. Can they get off to a good start in the month of June? Is it favorable early to where then you build up a little bit of a lead early on? Can they go through a stretch of 10 games where they go 9-1 or 8-2? And then all of a sudden, you know, you're cooking with gas in terms of your selection. That's kind of the way that I look at it. I think it's a great bet. I think it's intriguing, especially when you're looking at the long MLB regular season. I think you can clearly see teams that are starting to trend in certain directions and teams that are obvious, whether it be good or whether it be bad.
0: Could we look at underperforming teams at this juncture through the first 2 months of the regular season in April and May and say, man, I really thought that team was going to be better. Let me look at their schedule, see if it's favorable. And then maybe we're trying to get ahead of the curve on certain teams that might not be playoff teams at this juncture. I'll throw a couple names out there, just see what you think. Like, yeah. I know the Rangers are just not hitting, right? But I think that was a team that people had higher expectations for. The Blue Jays certainly have had their share of injuries. We understand that if you're shying away from the Blue Jays. The Orioles are a team that feels like maybe they're starting to turn the corner. Would you look at those middling teams and say, you know, we did have higher expectations, and maybe now they're going to start to catch fire?
1: Yeah, it's fair. And then you say, okay, well, the Rangers aren't hitting, but I do think they're going to turn around. And then you look at, okay, well, let's look at their schedule, right? So if you look at Texas in the month of June, they start off with three on the road in St. Louis. Then it's Cleveland. Then it's four. Then it's three on the road in Kansas City. Then three up in Boston. Then four, three at home against the Minnesota Twins. That takes you through the first part of the month of June. And then you say to yourself, all right, well, if they start to get going, right? And if you believe in the pitching and say to yourself, all right, well, for a Texas team, I think they're going to get going offensively. I think this is going to be a month in which they turn things around. Then realistically, okay, Can they get to a number that I think is going to be greater than, say, the Yankees or, say, the Brewers or something like that? Because we've seen it time and time again, Dave. You don't have to go all that long ago. I mean, 2 years ago, you look at the Mets. The Mets were 10 games under 500 latter part of the, I think, in the month of May. And all of a sudden, the last three and a half months of the season, they were the best team in Major League Baseball. So we've seen great turnarounds before, and we've even seen it this year with teams that got off to bad starts and all of a sudden have found it once again. And certainly I think you can look at teams that have underperformed that you like coming into the season, and you say to yourself, well, they're not this, they're better than this, so at some point in time they're going to turn their season around because I believed in them and I liked them before the year got going.
0: Okay, that's what got me. Now, I have not made this bet yet, Mark, because I'm waiting to see when Circa, and they're normally late to the party a little bit on this. They're going to wait until the last day, and I know not all the books like to put these up just yet. So I haven't got the official number on them, but I did see in the marketplace around 75-1 as an extreme long shot. Okay, Mark, let me just throw it out there. This team is already costing me money in the futures market. I can just feel them burning a hole in my pocket already. But if not now, when? Kansas City Royals. They've got the pitching. I look at their lineup, Mark, and I go, this team should hit. They should hit much more than they are. I love Michael Garcia at the top of the lineup. That guy seems to make the last out at every key moment of every game they lose by one run, which is a ton of them. And then I look at the schedule, and I go, it's just not that daunting on paper. Now, this has been one of the worst road teams, so they'd have to really remedy that quickly there. I think they're 7-17 on the road. So it does start off against the Reds, who have come back down to earth a little bit. The Twins are nobody that should scare you.

0: there in Minnesota. The Rangers, as I mentioned, can't hit. The Astros have been a shell of themselves. The Nats, can it really last, this great start that they've had? The Cardinals, they feel fugazi to me. I'm waiting for that house of cards to burn up.
1: I like
0: it. Okay, the Rays have been right. The Rays have been very good. I get that. So that'd be tough to bookend the end of the year, end of the month there in Tampa and then back home. But the White Sox, again, coming back a little bit, it feels tenable at that number at 75-1. But again, no margin for error before you get to Tampa Bay at the back end of this month.
1: I like it. Number one, I give you an A for creativity. You took a 75-1 shot to have the most record in the month, best record in the month of June. So you're not, it's not chalk hunting days. So I give you an A for creativity. You say, well, one aspect of the team is there. And then you look at the schedule. And then you can look at, say, back into the month of June and maybe you say to yourself, what the Rays are doing is not necessarily sustainable, right? That they're not going to be what they have been up until this point in time. And maybe they start to come back down to earth toward the tail end of the month of June. So 75-1 is a good shot. I like that. I mean, it wasn't like you were going with 25-1 or, I'm going to give you a significantly shorter price team in a little bit here, Dave. But I like the 75-1 on the Kansas City Royals.
0: And, Mark, that is pizza money. It's just a cheese pizza with no pepperonis on it, people. I'm not putting a whole lot on that with that Royals at 75-1, but there will be a pizza money bet, maybe a frozen pizza money. That's all that's going to be, Mark, on that 71 for Kansas City. Who do you like out there that maybe you think might, I'm sure some people think, might be more realistic than my Royal shot?
1: Yeah, I went chalky. I mean, I did. I didn't think the Yankees. I took Milwaukee. Just the way the fact of, how well they're playing, I think it's sustainable. And when you look at their first three series of the month, it's four against the Giants at home, then it's on the road in Colorado, and then it's on the road in Sacramento taking on the Athletics. I think they can get off to a good start, and I think they're a really good baseball team. And then it's you take on the Phillies, and the Guardians have been really good in that American League Central. The Atlanta Braves have been one of the big stories of Major League Baseball at this point in time. Reds, Cubs, Reds. I'm not telling you, but that is a really good National League Central when you're looking at it, Dave. And I think the Milwaukee Brewers, who didn't get off to a rip-roaring start to begin the season, have played significantly better over the last 5-6 weeks. I think they're going to get off to a really good start in the month of June. I'll take the 8-1, but as you mentioned, it's for Domino's or Pizza Hut pizza money. I mean, that's basically it. Maybe a little stuffed crust, something of that nature, but it's not going to be a significant amount, but I'll take the Brewers at 8-1.
0: I actually like to play a lot. They're one of those teams, Mark, that I look at, and I get why they're the short shot, right? They have not played their best baseball. They're 13 games over 500. I mean, give me those type of problems where you're just getting your guys back and you're still 13 games over 500. And the Miz is pitching like a true ace out there, ace of aces, maybe a Cy Young, certainly in contention right now. I like that pick. I like Pat Murphy, the way that it's the reason why the guy keeps winning Manager of the Year every year, and he just keeps doing it. And it doesn't really matter who he has, whether the closers change every year. The wins keep stacking up. But I actually think that that's a really solid play at 8-1 in the Brew Crew. And to that point here, Mark, I know we're looking at the Dodgers as obviously the team to beat when you're the two-time reigning defendings. But does Milwaukee, I know they got swept away in the postseason by L.A., do we look at them differently this year and say this Brewers version might be even better than the one from a year ago?
1: Yeah, I think they could be, but the question, Dave, then is, are they on the level of L.A.? That's the problem when you have. Milwaukee maybe be able to present the Dodgers a little bit of a stiffer challenge if we get them in a series in October. But the concern you have is you look at Los Angeles, and even when they suffer injuries, and significant ones, they don't miss a beat. They still have a really good farm system. And you do know this, Dave. The other thing is, L.A. is going to be super aggressive come the MLB trade deadline and go out there and add because they don't care about prospects. They're just going out there and trying to win another World Series.
0: That's why we need a salary cap, Mark, to be continued. So, again, what we're advising is... is stuffed crust pizza on the Brewers and just a frozen pizza on the Royals. It is VSiN by the books on VSiN, the Sports Betting Network.
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15: Starring the only back-to-back winner of the Hilton Super Contest, Steve Fezzik. 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That's F-E-Z-Z-I-K Sports. First of all, sir, thank you for coming. Appreciate it. Good to see you.
17: Are you ready for the summer? Are you ready for the summertime?
15: That from some movie or
17: no
15: something?
17: No more classes. No more books. No more teachers. Dirty Lux. The great Bill Murray. Meatballs.
15: I think I saw that in the theater when I was a kid.
17: It just doesn't matter.
15: That's right. First of all, why are you texting us at 3 in the morning? What are you doing? Why are you out that late? Should I ask why you're out that late?
17: I was playing poker blast tournaments. on World Series of Poker.
18: Oh.
17: Yes.
18: Okay.
17: I'm a short stack specialist, and I wanted to lead today because Crackman came on, did his tremendous job, as always, almost as good as Wishnev Wednesdays, at Crack Thursdays, where he was talking about World Series of Poker and how they are allowing late entries, and I assume rebuys, up until or very deep into the day one. And so two-thirds of the field has been eliminated, and some people are just arriving for the tournament. And the problem with that, from a business perspective, makes total sense to get more revenue, more people sign up, you're raking 20%, and the prize pool goes up. But the problem is it's inherently unfair, believe it or not, to the people who've been playing the entire tournament, because think about this. If you could just enter on the last hand, you could sign up before the bubble. You just wait till the bubble. You survive one orbit. Boom. You're in the money, and you double up. And so because one chip, just having one chip, that last chip, and ICM math geek stuff warning, that last chip is worth so much more than all the other chips just to survive and make it into the money. And so because of that, late enterers, believe it or not, actually have an edge in terms of their expectation.
18: Thank you for that clarification. Is it a dream of yours to participate in the World Series of Poker, by the way?
17: Bob, no, I played. I finished, like, I had a 19th place finish in the six-handed.
18: You did, really?
17: Yeah, I played in the main event.
18: Okay.
17: Into day two. I'm not a great poker player. I'm a good poker player. I'll say this. I'm a great short stack player. So, and this is not, there's millions of great short stack players, okay? Maybe not millions, but a really good short stack player is better than Phil Hellmuth. He's better than Phil Ivey. Now, how is that possible? Well, obviously, we're not as good as Hellmuth or Ivey heads up. But if you have a full table and everybody has 100 big blinds and Stevie Fezzik has 10, I have an advantage against everybody. And the reason is they're all playing optimally, trying to get all the chips of the other people that have 100 big blinds. I'm just playing my short stacks all in or fold, basically, with my 10 big blinds. It's so easy to play. It's like a chess opening. You can just memorize the moves and have a little chart. You can adjust it slightly for the players. It's easy peasy to play with a short stack.
18: All right, let's talk about the big upset that happened in tennis yesterday, Jannik Sinner going down as one of the big favorites at any tournament ever in tennis history. And I'd like you to sort of address this from a from a prediction market standpoint, the lessons we can learn from this.
17: By the way, I'm the idiot that bet Purdue 3 years ago.
18: That's you.
17: Minus 4,500, so I'm not qualified to talk about any of this stuff. However, having said that...
18: you'll give it a go anyway.
17: I will give it a go anyway.
18: Yeah.
17: So, some people famously laid 50 to win a dollar. So Jannik Sinner was 98% to win.
18: We saw reports of that.
17: Yeah. On the betting exchanges. So, or you could take 50 to 1. And it really shows... There's people out there that keep talking about, oh, these betting exchanges, you're playing against the sharks, you're up against it, you're not going to win, you should just play against traditional sports books. Well, the traditional sports books, a lot of them were paying 25 to 1, whatever stiff won, against
18: Juan Manuel Cerundolo.
17: Yeah, the stiff. Against the heat stroke guy. So Sinner, at Circa, for instance, you had to bet 200 to win a dollar. All right, not 50 to win a dollar. You are laying 200 to win a dollar, and it just goes to show we talked about this before. The traditional sports books want to preserve their 4.5% hold, and it just becomes egregious where they'll offer 30 to one on something, and they'll 35 in this case with Circa, but they'll charge you. You have to lay 200 to win a dollar the other way. Nobody wins. Both sides horrendous bets. But having said that, I did want to dwell into Sinner losing and the whole weather aspect. Really weird weather helps the underdog. When Gil and Steve play tennis, I want to play outdoors, and I want the wind blowing 30 miles an hour. I want the sun in your eyes so you can't wear your glasses,
18: right?
17: Or because they're uncomfortable, and if you take them off, then the sun's terrible in your eyes. You get the idea. Almost every upset, big upset that happens because there's some elements that help level the playing field. So in football, you want the field to be a quagmire. You want there to be a monsoon coming in and the wind blowing sideways. And in a game like that, obviously it helps a running team also, but Navy can go ahead and beat Ohio State. Given the planets align, there's no way Navy's going to ever beat Ohio State if the weather is perfect.
18: Yeah, and no one's ever beaten Sinner if the weather is perfect, for him anyway, in that tournament. Back to the prediction market thing just for a second. So let's put that in real terms, because you sort of glossed through. I hope people don't miss this. So in that match, you had to lay 200. It was 200 to win. What was it? A dollar
17: on Sinner, circa
18: at circa.
17: Yes.
18: In a prediction pre-flop. Market pre-flop, it was $50 to win one on Sinner. Otherwise, put let's just put it in. You know, you would have lost. You know, if you, so just that, you know, scale that 200,000 to win 1,000 versus 50,000 to win 1,000, so on and so forth. What about the straddles on some of these as well?
17: Yeah, and that's the problem, is that the straddle at a prediction market, you're paying like a little bit of fees, commissions, yeah. But there is no straddle. It's minus 5,000 plus 5,000. I only do the American pricing. I'm sorry. I know people like I understand mathematically you're supposed to say, you know, the 98 and the 2, you know, and talk about the percentage.
18: That's
17: and it
18: right.
17: makes all the math sense in the world.
18: It's a different language, but, you know, once you become adept at the language, you will be fluent in it as well.
17: Yeah, know? I can't. I'm like an American. I can't do meters. I can't do qubits. I can't do any of that.
18: Anyway, so the straddle, obviously, in that match was the sizable. But that difference in straddle exists in all tennis matches, prediction markets versus sports books, in all sports. Baseball is the biggest example.
17: And VSiN does a great job with their live bets, you know, over on these games, and they talk about what the line is, you know, currently. But I'll say it. It's completely worthless when you're talking about a money line once a team becomes a large favorite. Because, like, all the time, like, oh, do you want to lay minus 800 or do you want to take, you know, plus 425? And it's like, I want to get a gaming license and I want to book the bets in either direction, because the straddle is so egregious in each direction that they're basically, that market would be saying the correct line is minus 610 plus 610, right? So if it, I'll round it. So if it's minus 600 plus 600, it's going to be so rare that you're going to have a good bet taking 4-1 on the underdog, and it's going to be so rare that you're going to have a good bet laying, you know, minus 800 on the favorite. It's just too big of a differential. I just dismiss it. It's not to say there won't be a good bet on a rare occasion, but even in baseball, like live betting, oh, Boston's minus 170 and Atlanta's plus 133. No, thank you. Yeah. Nobody wins playing into those straddles. Maybe Wishnev. Maybe Todd.
18: Did you see Matt Kalish's latest salvo defending the business model of limiting sharp bettors? Did you see that latest?
17: Yes, and I was really disappointed. So Matt Kalish, one of the founders of DraftKings, yes. Correct? So he came on, and every one of these guys...
18: No longer with DraftKings, I don't believe. I think he's got his own thing now.
17: I believe so.
18: Yeah.
17: But every one of these guys, it's like the industry standard, where when asked about limiting people, they come out and they always say, well, it's very important that we can limit people. Example, we really like to limit problem gamblers we're concerned. It's like Gary Loveman used to do this all the time. We're very concerned about our, you know, gamblers, and if you're gambling too much or you're having an issue. And my point is, like, the truth is those are their best customers. How many people, Gil, do you know that, like, they gamble too much, they don't gamble very well, and they gamble with money that they shouldn't be gambling with, just in town?
18: Many.
17: Dozens, probably, right? Me too.
18: Yeah.
17: How many of them have been limited at one sports book or one casino?
18: Zero.
17: 0.0. Yeah. I literally know people that are, you know, have you know, gone bankrupt gambling, and they've never been limited. So don't come out and lead with, hey, the number one reason we want to be able to limit people is to protect, you know, the problem gambler. No, you know what their definition of problem gamblers are? The people that beat them, because those are the problem gamblers that are, you know, that are a threat to them, and they limit them. If their bookmakers were any good, if they could set any kind of good numbers, they wouldn't have to limit every single person with the pulse like they do. They don't even try. And it's funny, like the earnings report, they talk about, you know, new customer acquisition. No one even brings up the fact that a lot of these operators, they can't even set a line. Like, when they're the first ones to set a virgin line, they're just universally made fun of. Like, they're just guessing. They got some $70,000 a year dude just guessing, you know, what the line should be. Texas A&M.
18: Steve Fezzik, everybody. More with Steve on the other side, including a baseball season win total bet next on A Numbers Game.
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24: The reality is, it gets a quarterback award. You almost have to have the quarterbacks lose the race. I vote for the Heisman, and I always, before I did, I would always say this: is he on a good enough team that he'll be able to have big game? Like, we have the big opportunity to shine. Is he going to have the requisite stats? And then it comes down to the fact, like, you've got to be able to win a lot of games. I think there's a shot, but I mean, you start looking at Darian Mensah at Miami, you could just rattle down the list of some of these different quarterbacks. Maybe all of them have average years. It's usually tough. Like, I think Jeremiah will probably get to New York. I just don't know that he'll actually be able to win it as a wideout.
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2: 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Coming up on the show, Kev O'Neill, the Oddsbreakers, will join us. We'll ask him about the NBA, his thoughts on the finals. We'll do some NFL, some college football as you start to sense the summer getting here. And anytime you get past Memorial Day, you know the summer is here, even though Memorial Day a little earlier this year. And the weather out here in the East has not been great. It's been chilly days here, almost into June, and you turn the calendar into June. But with the conference finals being quicker, and the NHL was a sweep in a five-gamer, and then the NBA was a four-game sweep with the Knicks and the Cavs, and then Thunder Spurs kind of saved everyone going to seven. Once you get past the conference finals, you know, you don't get NBA every night, you don't get NHL every night, and you can start to sense, all right, it's the wait till football gets here, and that's kind of where we're at now. But we do have an NBA finals. It will be the Knicks and the Spurs as the Spurs come back from down 3-2, win in blowout fashion in game six, and then win on the road in a very impressive performance Saturday night. That was a fun game, a fun atmosphere. You know, some people might say you can't call that a great series because not enough of the games were competitive. I think you can call it a great series. Game one was a classic. It went to a seventh game. You had the road team winning. You had the underdog winning. You had the underdog down 3-2 and finding a way to win the series. So I thought that was really high-level basketball on Saturday night. SGA was great even in a loss. Wemby was unbelievable. Champagne hit amazing shots. And it will be the San Antonio Spurs and the New York Knicks Wednesday night. Spurs 4.5-point favorites for game one, total 218.5. As far as the series price, Spurs -205 or so, Knicks +180. I mentioned last week there's going to be some sentiment for the Knicks. Knicks are going to be trendy, rightfully so. They won every game for a month. They've buried people. You have to balance that with the fact that, okay, but this is a different kettle of fish here playing against the Western Conference. Now, maybe San Antonio, there's a letdown. That's very possible. That was an emotional win Saturday night. And I think one of the reporters asked, was Wembanyama or somebody, and that was not a Tirico. That was not a great broadcast on Saturday. What do the emotions of this team say about this team? Something like that. There were some strange post-game questions. A lot of, what does this mean to you? What does that mean to you? What does this mean to you? It wasn't great. But the Spurs were, you know, Wembanyama's crying. That reaction, like they had won a championship, it does make you a little nervous that they have a little bit of a letdown, which is weird to say in the finals, but it's something that's, you know, going to be brought up, and it's something that has crossed my mind. But, you know, a great series, despite the fact that there weren't a lot of close games in that one. And, you know, I will say just quickly on the Thunder, boy, they might have a Chet Holmgren problem because he's so good against the other 28 teams, 29. Well, there's 30 teams he plays for the Thunders. He doesn't play the other. He doesn't play against himself, but he's good against everyone. He's really good against everyone except the Spurs. And he's just, his skill set gets completely nullified against Wembanyama. 71-14 against the league, against everyone else, not named San Antonio. 4-8 against the Spurs as the Spurs knocked them off. And just a tough loss for OKC. You could say, hey, if we had Mitchell and Jalen Williams healthy, they win. That might be true. But it's going to be the Spurs here against the Knicks. But like I was saying last week, and I was, you know, just mentioning, there's going to be sentiment for a Knicks team that's wonderful. Every game for a month, they've won in dominant blowout fashion, and I think, you know, it's warranted. I can't just, and I would have said this 2 or 3 weeks ago, I would have said, you know what, the West is going to win the finals. Whoever comes out between San Antonio and OKC is similar to Rams Seahawks in the NFL. It's a foregone conclusion. I don't think it's a foregone conclusion anymore. I just get a little concerned that the Knicks might be a little too trendy. I've made the comparison to Boston and Dallas a couple of years ago. Dallas had the same sort of, not the same sort of run in terms of the dominance as the Knicks, but pulled a bunch of upsets. Luka was the best player in the series. You're getting a plus price on the best player, all of those things, and Dallas got smoked. And I just wondered, and I mentioned too, those Warriors-Cavs series, when they played 4 years in a row, the Cavs would always go in there for games one and game two and just get buried. And the difference, the gap between the West and the East, I don't think is one that you can ignore. And one last thing on the OKC series. Boy, Caruso, 100-1, 120-1. That got down to 5-1 on Saturday. That got steamed way, way down. You started to get a little hope. There was really no way to hedge it because Wembanyama and SGA were the favorites. I mean, there was nothing you could do. I guess you could have taken either of them, but then one of them's going to win, one of them's going to lose. It's just going to cancel out. So another one in the category of good bets that don't get home. I thought it had a shot. I was always skeptical that I would actually win, but I guess it was worth a shot. Better luck next time. And that was a tough one. Correct series score. I like these markets. These are fun. You can turn them, if you like the favorite, you can turn a minus price into a plus price with, you know, if you pick the correct score. Spurs in 7 plus 310. That's the short shot, which goes to show you the most likely outcome in their mind, in the market's mind, is Spurs winning a longer series, similar to how OKC San Antonio was, with OKC favored to win in 7 as the short shot. Spurs in 5 plus 380. Spurs in 6 is 5-1. That is not bad. I like that payout. You get the extra bang for your buck because you would get the closeout game on the road. I think that might be worth it. If you like the Knicks, yeah, they might win in 6. That's probably, I mean, that's, you know, wrapping up at home is certainly, you know, how you want to win the series when you're the lower seed. You don't want to take it to a game 7 on the road. And can you imagine a Madison Square Garden on, I think game 6 is on a Tuesday night because game 7's on a Friday. It's a weird final schedule this year. A game 6 in Madison Square Garden with the Knicks up 3-2 with a chance to win a championship. My goodness, that building would be absolutely insane. So if you think the Knicks win in 6, 5-1. Spurs sweep, 7-1. Knicks in 7, 7-1. Knicks in 5, 12-1. Knicks to sweep, 20-1. Like I said, I think of all of those, Spurs in 6, probably the best one. People like to bet these two total games over 5.5. You do pay a little bit of a price for it, minus 170. You know, you always have the concern, you know, the Spurs win the first two at home. All they need to do is get a split in 3 and 4, and you're going for the closeout in game 5. So I think that's on the table. I'm leaning towards picking Spurs in 6. You know, they're up 3-2 going to New York, and they close it. It's competitive. It doesn't quite get to 7. I'm not convinced on it, and I do give the Knicks a shot. It does concern me a little bit, the Spurs' youth, all of those things. I think what ultimately, though, I think not enough is being made of the shooting over this stretch for the Knicks. The Knicks have shot 43% from 3 in this run. Their opponents have shot around 29% from 3. The league average is like 35%. So not only are they shooting way above expectations, their opponents are shooting way below expectations. You gotta figure at some point that normalizes, that regresses. And what are these games gonna look like? A, against a much better opponent, because let's face it, the Hawks, who are somehow up 2-1 over this Knicks team, which, you know, looks like one of the great juggernauts of all time now. It's amazing to think this Knicks team lost 2 out of 3 to anybody, much less the Hawks. And obviously they haven't lost since, but the Hawks were not a great competitor. The Sixers, coming off that long series against Boston, Embiid couldn't move. They were beaten down. Knicks ran them off the floor. And then the Cavs. I mean, the Cavs, one of the worst conference finalists, I don't know, in recent memory. I mean, that's just not a typical Final Four team. And they were coming off two seven-game series, too. So it's not to poke holes in the Knicks. It's just try to evaluate everything fairly, evaluate everything properly. And, again, I give the Knicks a shot. If we're playing a 7th game, I wouldn't be shocked if the Knicks were up 3-2 going to MSG for Game 6. I'd be a little surprised, but I wouldn't be totally shocked. But, hey, you got to pick somebody. I will go with the Spurs to get it done. I'll pick the Spurs in 6. And, boy, you couldn't ask for more if you're the NBA. You get the Knicks in the finals, the New York market, all of that storyline with the drought, and just what a great fan base the Knicks have. You get Wembanyama, your next star. You kind of get rid of OKC. You don't have to hear about people whining about the officials for the next 2 weeks, which can get tedious. So, you know, I sat here 2 weeks ago talking about how Thunder Spurs was one of the most anticipated series in a long time. This is not that far behind it. It really isn't. This is a fun series. It's a great NBA final. You know, it starts on Wednesday here. I know that maybe they stretch it out too long for your liking, but you know what? It's the summer. There's not much else going on. Give these teams a chance to rest and recover. That's the one thing. And I said Spurs, OKC, I think you can consider it a great series. Not an all-time great series, but certainly one that's going to be remembered for a very long time. And when it goes 7 and you have those two teams with their firepower and their accolades and it goes 7, it's a great series. But injuries, and injuries made it tough to handicap too, but injuries kind of took away from it, where we're never going to know if A.J. Mitchell and Jalen Williams are healthy. If both teams are at full strength, is it OKC or San Antonio? And that's becoming a theme in these NBA playoffs. First off, it's very hard to repeat. Hasn't happened in 8 years since those Warriors teams. These teams just can't stay healthy, and these teams win championships, the Celtics, the Nuggets, the Thunder, and you think, ah, they're good, they're young, they're dominant, they got plenty more coming. And none of them get back to the finals, so I think it's just becoming a trend in the league here where playing deep into the season with how much movement and motion goes into the NBA game and how much space you have to cover, it's very hard to stay healthy for two consecutive postseason runs. And we're seeing that as the Thunder lose, and I just think that injuries did derail it somewhat, where we're not sure, who would have won if both teams were healthy. So that's the one thing about spacing this finals out, where, all right, you play and then you get 2 days off. You play and you get a few days off. And I mean, think about it. It starts Wednesday, June 3rd, and the Game 7 of the finals would be Friday, June 19th. So you're basically taking up all of June or 3 weeks. I mean, it's a long, long series if it goes seven. They're really stretching it out, but hey, that would be a lot of fun. We got a seventh game in OKC, San Antonio, a seventh game of the NBA Finals. I don't think it's crazy. I really don't. I don't think it's crazy. I think we'll get a long series. I think the Spurs win a long series. But that would be obviously, especially for us in the content too, the more games, the better. But I think we're looking at a good long series. I'm excited to get it going. It's the perfect time off in between now and the start too. You get a little juice for it. You don't have a week where you almost forget about it. It's a nice time to have a couple days to catch your breath, build a little hype for it, and get ready for the NBA Finals. But coming up next, Kev O'Neill, the Odds Breakers. We'll talk NBA, we'll talk NFL, college, his prep, his bets. That is next. This should have been more podcast.
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2: All right, we are back. 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He's one of our favorites, the Odds Breakers, where he does a fantastic job, and he joins us now. Kev O'Neill, Kev, what's going on, man? Once these NBA playoffs, NBA finals, NHL finals get here, you know, once these end, football's kind of around the corner. So excited to talk some football, but we will start here with some NBA. Did you have anything Spurs Thunder? I know you're a guy, and Chris Passero comes on our podcast the same way. You get very aggravated by some of the officiating in these sports, and when we bet on these games, the officiating can drive you crazy. Were you happy OKC lost, and how's it going, man?
10: Well, what's funny is that, you know, maybe the social media is helping that out a little bit, because I did think it was, you know, some better officiating there. I don't watch a ton of NBA, as you know. As I mentioned before, I only bet the playoffs, but this is my fourth profitable season, and I'm only 7-4. That's how low volume I am in the NBA, you know, and I just look for spots. But I'm very happy to see Wemby, you know, get through here. I think the guy, I think the correct definition is cheat code. I mean, look at the man. He's massive. He's huge. He's long. You know, it's you just hope that body can keep going for, you know, 10 years here in the NBA or 10 years plus, you know, and, you know, then he's going to be in the conversation for sure. But right now, you know, watching him and celebrating that win yesterday was very heartfelt. And I got to tell you, the Thunder is a great team. And yes, NBA, you do think of officiating first, but, you know, I thought that maybe they did an okay job yesterday.
2: Spurs minus 205 series favorites against the Knicks, who are plus 170. Spurs are laying 4.5 points in game one. Does any of that interest you?
10: No, not yet. I mean, after that big win, you don't want to bet on a team in a kind of a semi-letdown position. Now, I know you have a few days here. They don't play till, I believe, Wednesday, Will. But right now, you know, 4.5 kind of seems pretty fair to me. Maybe it should be 3.5 if I didn't put my line on it. But, you know, it'd be Knicks or nothing for me. I think the Knicks have been watching this, and the Knicks have been ready, and the Knicks are going to come full force, you know, in game one here. And wow, Jalen Brunson has been such a surprise this year. I didn't see this coming. A lot of people thought Boston, when they got healthy, obviously, you know, going to be in this position. But the Knicks, I think this series goes over 5.5. Unfortunately, I looked at that number. It's minus 170, Will, over 5.5. So, you know, I mean, if I was going to make a play, that's kind of where I would look here right now for a future. But, you know, I'm going to bet it game by game. What you kind of hope is the Knicks do win, so you can bet the Spurs the next game and lay the points, because that's just always such a great spot when that home team loses that first game. They really come back in full force for game two.
2: Yeah, that is one trend I've talked about a lot, where you almost have to put game one out of your head. Just turn your brain off, because you watch the road team win game one, you say, oh man, now they're getting 7 or 8, and they just won, they're better than this team, all this stuff. And it's like, you know what, we've seen it too many times where if a team does lose game one at home, they not only win game two, they not only cover, but they usually cover pretty comfortably. Let's switch gears here. We'll do some we'll do some NFL and some college football. Before I get to some specific things, NFL, just your process for getting ready for the season. I know you're doing college basketball. You do all these different sports. You almost forget, you know, what happened. Free agency, draft. You need a refresher. What is your process like getting ready for the season? Where do you start? How do you start? Kind of take us through the process.
10: Oh, absolutely. It's a great question. You know, I first try to compile the information from last year. The best way to do that is using a Pythagorean win total, and we do a calculation every single year at the Odds Breakers on what teams were should have done their expected wins versus their actual wins. And you get these teams that are way off. And in this case, the Bears are actually the biggest off from 11 wins. Their expected wins was about 8.04. And I do factor in turnovers on this. So the Bears were the biggest overachieving team from last year. Denver is second. And then for underachieving teams, it's the New York Giants that should have won 7.1 games instead of the 4 games that they won last year. But if you look at, you know, especially the biggest outliers, Kansas City was our largest bet under 11.5 wins. because they won 15, and you could have even called it 16 games the year before because they benched everybody against Denver. Their Pythag was the most off I've ever seen at over five games. It became our largest bet. Now you can say Mahomes got injured, I got lucky. Well, if you remember, Mahomes was losing games when he was healthy. You know, it's not like this team was above 500 when he was coming in, and you know, by the time he got hurt. So the Pythag really sniffs a lot of that out. So that's where I start, Will. But then you got to look at strength of schedule. The Patriots had a historically easy schedule last year. And, you know, you have to factor that in as well. And obviously it's huge for the following year. The NFL constantly resets itself. And that's what we really love about the NFL is, you know, you get a different card every single year. It's not one dynasty that's always ruling the sport, you know, and strength of schedule is such a big factor when it comes into what happened the year before and to going forward. Obviously, free agency, trades, getting older, fumble luck, injury luck, all that stuff that happened last year. You want to factor that in for your calculations for the next year. You know, there's some very unlucky teams with injuries. Actually, the Chiefs are one of them, clearly, and the Giants are one of them. They lost Malik Nabers right away and Cam Scadaboo and a few other players. Obviously, the Commanders got hit hard with their quarterback injury. And then you want to look at the draft. You know, how well did these teams do in the draft? What holes are they filling? I like to look at teams myself that have a young quarterback that didn't have to pay them yet, because, you know, once teams miss their window, and we can talk about the Lions, you know, and a few other teams that are now in salary cap, you know, hell, I should say, it is very hard for them to bounce back.
2: Your favorite bet right now, over, under, and I don't know if you bet too many awards this far out, but right now, if I say, you know what, I want my one bet that I really like is what here in the NFL?
10: I just bet the Falcons over 6.5 at -115. And, you know, it would have been the Giants when I had plus money, but then now the Giants have evened out to -110. I got +105 over 7.5. But back to the Falcons, you know, this team had maybe the worst coach over the last 3 years in the NFL. And you know me, Will, I love betting on great coaches. And I'm not saying Stefanski's a great coach. As a matter of fact, I didn't like him when he won Coach of the Year, but I do think he's still a massive upgrade over Raheem Morris. And, you know, you have to remember this team is loaded with talent still. They have one of the top two running backs in the nation in Bijan Robinson. They just picked up Brian Robinson off the waivers as well. That was on borrowed time at San Francisco. You know, Michael Penix did get injured, but I think bringing Tua in, who's got probably a little bit of a chip on his shoulder after last year, also a lefty quarterback, was probably a pretty good move on their side, and he can even kind of get them started, you know, before Penix kind of fills in here. I think Pitts, franchising him was a no-brainer because he's really an absolute beast, almost a cheat code in himself at tight end, as long as he's running great routes. And Drake London's back. You know, this defense is solid, and I think the upgrade in coach there should just give them a couple extra wins. I was shocked to see 6.5. I'm like, how is this at 6.5? You know, so I took that, and it was only laying 115 juice at DraftKings. I guarantee that thing's gone within a few days, Will.
2: Who do you expect their quarterback to be? What do you expect the quarterback situation to be?
10: I think that Penix can make it back, but the truth is that I'm not worried because I think Tua is, like I said earlier, is going to be a fine, you know, sub in that situation. But, you know, Penix did get hurt, but, you know, the quarterback, as long as you're not taking off, you're not making a ton of cuts, you can actually, you know, weather an ACL and those types of knee injuries, even ankle injuries, more than any other, you know, injured position, you know, right? It's not like a cornerback where you're always making cuts, or a wide receiver or a running back. You know, it's a situation where you can weather that storm. I do think Penix makes it back, but I'm not too worried about it, as the Falcons are in the easiest division in football.
2: Yeah, and I bet on them to win the division in November, right? I think it was the week before Thanksgiving it was, because I looked at the schedule, looked at the path, and said, you know what? They were 100-1 to win the division. It's not impossible. They immediately lost just a fluky game to the Jets, and then won every other game. Where if they had just beaten the Jets, that ticket would have gotten home. So that was a frustrating one. Last minute or so, would you take a shot division too, since you like them over?
10: I would. Yeah, I think the Falcons to win. And that's, and here's the thing. You don't bet the playoffs to win in the NFC South, because I think they're only going to have one representation in the playoffs itself from the whole division. So I took Falcons to win the NFC South for a little bit at plus 450. And, you know, from a coordinator standpoint, I believe they did get the Jets' old defensive coordinator, Jeff Ulbrich. And he actually was the only good person in that organization, in my opinion.
2: Yeah, and plus 450, you can still get that at DraftKings, and we can go over some of these other division bets here in a second. Just wanted to do some college. We'll do some other things, get Kev's thoughts on awards, futures, and how much prep he's done, how much prep he still has to do when it comes to the NFL season. And if you forget, if you're a new listener, Kev, a couple years ago called Indiana before I heard anyone call Indiana to make the playoffs, to win the Big Ten, which they didn't do. They did make the playoffs. They didn't win the Big Ten, but 500-1, 1,000-1. So still, you still get your kudos for that. So Kev has a good feel for these teams, NFL and college. So we will come back. We will do more. Kev O'Neill, the Odds Breakers. 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
15: 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Kev O'Neill, the odds breakers. All right, we talked a little Falcons here. I want to get into, I'll ask it this way before we get into some of these divisions. Do you have a sleeper team? A team, you know what, I guess the Falcons could count as that, but another team in your mind, and Seattle did it last year. It doesn't mean every year you're going to get a long shot to win the Super Bowl, but any other team you think is undervalued here that could be making a run?
16: I think the Giants are still undervalued because, you know, going back to the whole coach philosophy, I think they hit a home run here moving on from Daboll and hiring a guy like John Harbaugh that demands excellence. I think that's, you know, where you have to first look here, because you know, the Eagles, they won their Super Bowl. They got it done. But this is a situation where their salary cap is starting to hurt this team a little bit as well. They've just fired their offensive coordinator and had to get a new one, while the Giants, you know, bring in Harbaugh, and Harbaugh is going to, you know, give some energy to this team. I think Jackson Dart did a fantastic job last year without some of his best players. And you look, Cam Scadaboo is coming back, like I mentioned before. I'm not going to say that they're the best team in the division. I did upgrade them to average, actually, from being below average, just for the big hires. But I do think

0: overthink this. Arvel Reese is a beast, an amazing prospect coming in from Ohio State. Just keep him in the same types of positions he played right now and think about that later. Not everybody has to be a Micah Parsons moving to edge, you know. Put him in his position and he'll be great. I think the Giants are probably the best sleeper team right now that I can find in the NFL.
1: NFC East, Eagles plus 110, Cowboys plus 235, Commanders 5-1, Giants 6-1. That's a good division. Is there a bet to be made there?
0: I think the safer bet is still plus 250 for the Giants to make the playoffs. I'd rather cash on something than have them get eked out by like an Eagles team that does well. You know, you have to remember the Cardinals are also getting a pretty good quarterback back in Jaden Daniels, who is a Heisman Trophy winner himself. It would only be the Giants at 6-1 to me. But if you're going to do that, I would still put more on the Giants making the playoffs because 14 teams make the playoffs now, right? Almost half the teams in the NFL. And I think there's just a better chance to hit plus money on that side rather than the other side. And, you know, the Giants, they were fortunate because their at-large schedule is not so bad. I believe they do get the Browns at-large. And I just did the kind of did my prospectus on them. The other teams that they get at large are the Saints and at the Lions, right? I think the Saints and Browns are wins for them, especially because they're at home. At Lions might be a little tricky, but it's also at the end of the season. We'll see if the Lions can weather the big storm in the NFC North. So I like plus 250 more.
1: Yeah, and speaking of the Lions, the NFC North, not often do you get a fourth-place team, a last-place team. That's the short shot in the division, but that's the case here in another pretty good division. Lions plus 180, Packers plus 215. I still can't believe they blew that playoff game against the Bears, but they did. Bears are plus 310, and then the Vikings are 5-1. Is there a bet to be made here?
0: I'm going
1: to
0: blow your mind, Will. I took the Vikings to make the playoffs at plus 166. Nobody's talking about this Vikings team. But you have to remember that they still have a fantastic coach in KOC, and they have one of the best defensive coordinators in Flores. You know, this team was quietly won 9 games, and to their detriment, now that they have the third place schedule instead of the coveted fourth place schedule that the Lions have. But, you know, if there's ever a time that Kyler Murray's got to get it right, embarrassment that he had to go through, maybe it's this season, and maybe KOC fixes him. And I'm not even completely down on JJ McCarthy yet, and maybe they were trying to trade him, I don't know, but I still think that there's hope for that kid. And just when you're third in EPA, you finish the season third in defensive EPA, you know, that tells me that the offense that finished 28th in EPA just needs to make a step up. Maybe it's the Vikings. Maybe there's 3 playoff teams from the NFC North. But at plus 166, I'm betting on a great coach. I'm betting on some amazing players on offense. I'm pretty sure Justin Jefferson still plays there, right? This defense was locked down last year. I like the Vikings to make the playoffs, believe it or not, Will, at plus 166.
1: I don't think it's crazy. I have the same thought where I've been saying it for a couple of years. The roster is really good, and it's what they got the Darnold year. You just get decent quarterback play, pretty good quarterback play with the rest of the roster. I think O'Connell as a coach is good. I do think he's a little overrated. He gets a little too much love for, you know, what he's done in big games. He got smoked by the Rams in the playoffs. They had a chance to get the one seed against the Lions. They got blown out. They played the Giants in a playoff game at home. They got Daniel Jones all that money. So he hasn't won a playoff game, and he gets talked about like he's a great coach. I think he's a pretty solid coach. I'm with you, though. Flores is a great defensive coordinator. The roster's there. 5-1 in the division, or that's just there's too much competition?
0: Definitely not taking the division. That division is just way too tough. I think it's going to be any of the other three. I think one of them is going to take a step back. If I was going to bet someone to take a step back, it's the Lions. I think that just losing Brian or Ben Johnson, obviously the Bears, the very first year was a little bit weathered, but I think it's going to get tougher and tougher now for this team. Another team that missed their window that has to stay healthy on top because they don't have a lot in the middle to kind of come through. So, you know, God forbid, I don't think the Lions can, you know, weather a huge storm. And, you know, if I think that really could be the Bears or Packers winning the division and the Vikings getting in the playoffs with 9 or 10 wins.
1: Yeah, and we saw that 2 years ago where all those teams won. What, the Vikings won 14, the Lions won 15, and Green Bay won 12 or 13 too, which is obviously unusual. We talked NFC South, NFC West, another really good division. But the NFC, to your point, the South, good luck getting a wild card in because there's a lot of balance here. Rams plus 144, the Seahawks, despite being champions,

0: are plus 160, and that 144 at DraftKings is weird. I don't remember seeing a 144. That's just an odd number for a division. Usually they're more round numbers. But San Fran plus 260, and then the Cardinals, if you want to bet them to win the division, you can get 90-1. You can also DM Kev or I. We will book that one for you. Is there a bet to be made here?
1: The Cardinals should be probably 10,000-1 to win the division. I mean, regression, Super Bowl hangover. The Seahawks, I mean, they were fantastic last year. That defense was fantastic, but they did lose some guys to free agency here. If I was going to bet anything, it's Kyle Shanahan at the plus 250. I think the Rams, very good. Stafford getting a little bit older. I feel like the Niners almost feel like they're hungry again. And, you know, the Rams, that defensive secondary still worries me a little bit. You saw the Bears almost beat them in the playoffs too. The Bears just made a stupid pass at the end and kind of choked that game away. I don't want to make a bet in this division, but if I had to, it would be the Niners right now, being that they still have that great coach in Kyle Shanahan, great play callers, and obviously CMC. I hope he's healthy. If he stays healthy, I like their pickups at receiver too on the waiver wire that they got in the offseason. So now I would go Niners.
0: AFC East, everyone loved the Bills last year. Free spot on the bingo card, minus 300. It can't lose. It's just an automatic win. And what happened? The Patriots win the division. But I actually like them this year, minus 130. I am not high on the Patriots. The schedule difference, the stuff with Vrabel, there's a lot here to not like about the Patriots. Jets are 18-1. Dolphins are 35-1. I'd imagine you're not taking a shot with any of these underdogs. Would you play the Bills? Would you play somebody else?
1: I'll play the Bills at minus 130. I think maybe you get a little bit better once Vrabel is for sure coaching in August. You know, I didn't do a deep dive yet in this division. It's one of the few ones that I haven't jumped completely into yet. But, you know, Josh Allen is just, I think, the best playmaker in the NFL. And, you know, he's done a lot with little. And, you know, this team just needs to get a little bit better at the skill positions, at the wide receiver positions, a little bit on the defensive side. And, you know, they're a Super Bowl team. They're a Super Bowl contender every single year. I think the Patriots were very fortunate from that schedule last year and all the distractions with Vrabel. You know, Vrabel's going to survive, in my opinion. He's definitely going to survive. But I do think that, you know, they will take a step back this year, you know, being that they now have a first place schedule, because that's going to make it a lot more rough for the Patriots now. I wouldn't be shocked if they split, though. I wouldn't be shocked if the Patriots win one and the Bills win one. That's very possible as well. But I do like Miami, believe it or not, a little bit over 4.5 wins. I think 4.5 this day and age, Will, is it, especially in the NFL when you have all this talent, is just too small. You know, this is not college betting when you're looking at, you know, Kansas or somebody like that, or Rutgers. You know, this is the NFL here. And even the Saints got to 6 wins. If you remember, our best bet was Saints under 6.5 early in the season. That moved down to 5.5, Will. And whoever got 5.5 lost that bet. So the Cardinals got a few wins last year. It's 4.5 is just too low of a total. So believe it or not, I kind of like Miami over 4.5 wins.
0: Yeah, and it's just it's a league where in the NFL all these games are close, and when the games are close, they can go either way. We'll be back wrapping up. Kev O'Neill, that is next. VSiN, the Sports Betting Network.
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7: Hey, everybody. 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
0: Kevin O'Neill, the Odds Breakers. We'll wrap up here. NFL, college football, the divisions. And I want to get your thoughts because I know you have a Heisman bet and you've got a bunch of different thoughts here on the NFL. But in terms of these divisions, we left off AFC East. AFC North, I don't see a great bet here. Ravens minus 115. The Bengals, who just always get the benefit of the doubt, have not won anything in a long time. I haven't been to the playoffs in a while. Steelers 5-1, no thank you. And I'm not going to push you over and cut you in line to bet the Browns 16-1 to win this division. Anything here interest you in the AFC North?
1: Oh, God. You know, there's so much change in this division. And the truth is that, you know, you see these two legendary coaches move on. You know, Mike Tomlin obviously going to TV now, and, you know, Harbaugh moving to the NFC East. I think there's just a lot of variance here. I'm not a Zach Taylor guy, but I feel that the Bengals are going to win this division. I feel that the Ravens are going to take a big step down. I didn't bet anything minus the Bengals to win the Super Bowl at 30-1 this year early in the season. I also took the Bengals a little bit to win the AFC championship. And we've discussed this, Will, before. It's like, if you're going to bet the Super Bowl, you might as well bet something on the AFC championship. You don't want to be stuck there in a situation where you're worried about the Super Bowl. You'd rather collect and have some house money go for you. But 13-1, I got the Bengals at. And you have to remember, Joe Burrow is still a top three, top four quarterback in this league. He just has to stay healthy. Now, that's a big if, but I think the Bengals finally made some good moves on defense. That offensive line is still a question for me. I'm still a little worried about it, but this is the division for the taking for the Bengals, in my opinion. So I think that they're going to be a representative in the playoffs for this division, but we'll see who gets the number one seed. I really hope it's the Bengals for my bets.
0: Texans plus 115 to win the AFC South. A disgusting playoff game on offense last year against the Patriots. Jags plus 230, Colts plus 390, and the Titans 8-1 long shots. Anything here for you?
1: Run away from this division, man. I have no idea what to expect. I just don't think the Titans are going to be great. But, I mean, we'll see what the Colts are with Danny Dimes and with some expectations now. I think a lot of teams kind of slept on him last year, and they won a lot of games, and they just lost a bunch in a row. It wasn't all Danny Dimes. It was just great situations. They have a fantastic running back. But I can make a case for all three of the top teams, man. There's no reason for me to jump into this. I think this one itself wouldn't shock me if any of those three teams are representative in this division. Another division where you question if there's going to be two playoff contenders like there was last year or not. You know, that's my question.
0: Chiefs to win the AFC West plus 160, Chargers plus 190, Broncos plus 225, and the Raiders are 20-1. What do you think?
1: The Chargers have the worst net rest at minus 24 days out of any NFL team. That scares the heck out of me. I do love the coach there, Harbaugh. It's Chiefs or nothing for me, most likely. I think Denver, like we said, from a Pythagorean win total, massively overachieved last year. Now Denver's going to have the first place schedule coming on in. I think Mahomes has rejuvenated a little bit, and maybe we can see a little bit more of earlier Mahomes. But it's another division that I don't have a lot of trust in. It would be Chiefs or nothing, because it hasn't been a while since we got plus money on the Chiefs too, Will. So you got to kind of think about that. But it's Chiefs or nothing for me in this division right now, just based upon how the schedule is falling and the fact that I think that Mahomes is coming back for blood.
0: College football, where are you with your prep? How do you get ready? It's so different now. It's, you know, years ago, it's just, hey, who's the returning starters? It's basically, you know, 70-80% of the work is already done for you. You just have to fill in the gaps. Now it's more like you start over from scratch every year. What's your process like? Where are you at with it now? And what are your thoughts here as we get ready for college football season?
1: The process is getting harder and harder as more and more FBS teams come in. As you know, Sacramento State and North Dakota State is now in the FBS, and we're at 138 teams. It's tough, Will. I mean, I get a preliminary power rating, and, you know, if I could be an only college football-focused guy like some of our colleagues, Brad Powers, Josh, a couple other guys that we love to talk to, you know, it would be a little bit easier. But the truth is that I keep a pretty good power rating throughout the year. I think you're always prepping college football, no matter what time of year it is, and you just kind of add to it. Now, some of the deep dive magazines, when they come out, you should get some of them, the Phil Steels, the Lindys, the Athlons, you know, things like that that come out. Obviously, there's all kinds of choices that come out. Pick Six Previews, one of our favorite. You know, that way you can actually look and do a little bit more of a deep dive. But I've made some bets. I think a lot of these numbers are gone. I don't think Cincinnati is going to be any good this year in the Big 12. I took them under 5.5 wins at plus 100. That 5.5 is a key number, because 6 is usually the make the bowl game or not. Well, bowl games are becoming less and less important anyway. I don't see them bouncing back after losing their quarterback who had a gambling addiction with moving to Texas Tech, as we all know about. You know, everyone believes in Kansas State. I don't believe in Avery Johnson so much. I took their under for plus money, 7.5. I could be eating my words on this, but I just think that he's a quarterback that has some issues. And Baylor's my biggest bet, under 6.5 wins, because after they lost Robertson and they lost a ton of guys, I don't believe Dave Aranda's a serious coach. And Baylor has an extremely tough schedule coming up, especially when they're facing, you know, teams like Auburn again, you know, in the non-conference. So I don't see how Baylor gets past 6.5 wins. But, you know, I do have a sleeper team in the SEC, and believe it or not, I like South Carolina a little bit. I took them over 5.5 and over 6.5 wins. Now they have a tough schedule, but this team ranks 4th in returning production. You know, and they have their big quarterback back. I'm not a Shane Beamer guy, but I think the SEC is a little bit evened out, let's just say. I think the top has come down a little bit and the bottom has come up, right? I think every team is kind of challenged in this division, but South Carolina, 11-1 to make the playoffs. I think there could be your kind of like sneaky team coming in. They do get to avoid Texas. They do get Georgia at home at least this year. I don't think the at Clemson is nearly as hard as it used to be for South Carolina. I like them a little bit to be sneaky here, being that they return so much production and they rank 23rd in the on three net transfer portal rankings. I like looking at net transfer portal rankings more than anything else.
0: Have you looked at the Heisman market?
1: Absolutely. I did put a bet on the Heisman, and I landed it. When you look at Heisman, you got to be careful because there's guys that have great defenses, so they don't need to play much in the third quarter, so they're not going to have those numbers. You can talk about Ohio State in that situation, and you can look at teams that have a harder schedule like Texas with Manning, and Manning's got the name. But I look at a team that always puts up numbers like Oregon, and I landed on Dante Moore. And Dante Moore at FanDuel is at 12-1. What we like about this is when he plays the bottom of the Big Ten, the bottom of the Big Ten is worse than the SEC. I think the top of the Big Ten is better than the SEC. The bottom is much worse, so he's going to have much more opportunities to put up big numbers. And he's coming back from an amazing performance last year. And I think this offense and the fact that they just keep reloading with that Nike money is just going, you're going to see scores in the 40s and 50s and 60s a lot this year. I think he's got the best path to making the Heisman. And also, he's not going against like a Travis Hunter unicorn guy that plays on both sides. I do love Jeremiah Smith a lot for Ohio State, but man, I think at 12-1, you're getting double digits here on a kid like Dante Moore. I think that's good value.
0: Indiana's just going to keep doing what Indiana does and just steamrolling people. They get Hoover. The coach is really good. Do you buy into Indiana again?
1: I buy Kirk Cignetti. I don't love the quarterback they got from TCU. Now, I could have said the same thing about Mendoza probably last year a little bit, and the kid turned out to be, you know, the number one draft pick in the NFL. Yeah, I'm not fading Indiana, let's just say, but now it's like the value's gone. And thank you for mentioning earlier, I was very, you know, very happy wear that one like a badge calling that out. But now you're not getting, you know, those odds anymore. Just like, if you look at Maryland to make the playoffs, Will, it's 60-1. This ain't like 200-1 to 500-1 like we bet, you know, with Indiana a couple years ago, because the books just did not know what to do when the playoffs went to 12. Schedule was the, was a huge thing. I'm not fading Indiana here, but a situation where I don't want to, you know, bet on them with the high expectations and a 10.5 win total as well. You know, it's funny, Will, I can tease you a little bit here. There is a team at 500-1 that I didn't bet, and I'm not saying to bet it, and I'm not saying I won't bet it, but there's a team in the Big Ten that avoids Ohio State, Oregon, and Michigan, and they go to Penn State.
0: Okay,
1: you know what team that is?
0: No,
1: it's in the same state. It's Purdue. Now I'm not saying to go run to the window and bet Purdue at 500-1 to make the playoffs, but I do think the number's wrong. I think it should be probably 100-1 or 150-1. But avoiding those big three, maybe when they do get Notre Dame at home. Notre Dame sleeping. Maybe when they play at Indiana in the very final game in that in-state rivalry, Indiana's injured. I'm just saying.
0: Kev O'Neill, the Odds Breakers, he does a great job. 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
15: My name is Erica, and my son, Kaysen, is a patient at Shriners Children. My oldest called me and said, Kaysen got burnt. I said, how bad is it? 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
15: Go online right now to loveshriners.org.
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7: And a good start to you and yours. It is a Monday edition of VSiN by the Books. Dave Ross right here at the Mint Gaming Hall in Franklin, Kentucky. And there he is, our closer, still on the road and still more work to be done. My man, how are things in Morgantown?
22: I don't know if anyone has slept. One of the more surreal finishes to, I don't care what kind of baseball game, to see the as Martin Scorsese would throw his hands up in the air and say, absolute cinema for what transpired in Morgantown. They say almost heaven here for a reason, Dave. We got pretty close to baseball heaven with that finish to the ninth inning last night. Just surreal to watch it all play out. But you're right. We are still here, 6 p.m. ESPN2 tonight. Winner take all for the Morgantown Regional. Kentucky and West Virginia. If West Virginia wins tonight, then by virtue of them being a number 16 national seed, they automatically will host the Super Regionals in Morgantown this coming weekend. If Kentucky were to win, then most likely they will host in Lexington this weekend against Cal Poly. Now, the reason why that is significant, Dave, is because the number one national overall seed, the UCLA Bruins, they lost their home regional. They are out. And so it is shockwave. We have March Madness, Dave. We have May Madness into June now for what's transpired this weekend in college baseball.
2: Officially turning that page to June 1st this morning, everybody. We're going to get into that and that madness and certainly some most wins of the month as well. But we have a lot to get to, Jensen. Pete Jensen is going to join us as he's done throughout the Stanley Cup playoffs. We are finally into the finals. We'll break that down, how to bet it with Pete, coming up a little bit later on. Of course, Zachary Cohen, we're waiting for Wednesday here for the Knicks and Spurs to get underway. We'll discuss that with Zach. And, of course, Will Hill. You've been listening, as I was coming in today, to the Should Have Met More podcast. Will Hill is the host of said pod that you hear right here on VSiN. So plenty to get to. Jensen, let's kick it off with what we might see come Wednesday with our highlights and headlines.
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2: A shock to some, I don't think to everybody out there, that San Antonio was able to go into OKC Saturday night and come away with a road victory. So, ironically, they joined the Knicks in winning on the road and then going into the 2026 finals here, which is very, very interesting because they're going to see them now here after winning that Game 7. Jensen, Wemby feels like the force of nature we were all promised, and he's delivering in real time.
22: He really is. I was watching this Thunder and Spurs game here at a local establishment downtown Morgantown with my play-by-play man, Tom Hart, and to watch how not only they went into halftime, but to kind of alleviate any of the runs that the Thunder had to try and make this thing a ball game, even into the final minutes there of Game 7, and then to watch the emotion pouring out of Victor Wembanyama. I mean, this feels like Team of Destiny on both sides, right? The way the Knicks have had this storied run and an incredibly dominant run on the Eastern Conference side. But we almost thought the winner of that Western Conference Finals, it might be a coronation there. That might be the finals, period. I'll tell you what, I think we're in for a hell of a series here. You know, five feels like the right number for this group. I believe, but correct me if I'm wrong, six and a half might have been the look ahead if it were the Thunder to come back and try and defend the title. I know that you and I will discuss here at least tomorrow, maybe into Wednesday. I've got some decisions on monetization for not only my 16-1 Knicks ticket to win it all, but also the 287-1 behemoth now Knicks to win it all and the Yankees to win the World Series. So we'll discuss that a little bit here maybe tomorrow and Wednesday. But, I think we're in for a heck of a series. I can't see this one being one-sided whatsoever.
2: We'll talk about a ticket out there that people on social media might be aware of, too, where there was no hedge involved in that one with San Antonio to get home on a massive wager as well. I'm sitting on a +220 ticket. Not quite what you're sitting on here, Jensen, for the Knicks, but we all might have some Knicks interest here starting Wednesday night. 4.5 is that game one line here, and we're seeing the total right now about 218.5. We'll break that down a little bit further on as the show goes. But before we get to Wednesday, there's tomorrow night. We're going to get the Golden Knights and the Hurricanes. Game one down in Carolina, so the Golden Knights have been waiting for that opponent, and certainly Carolina always felt like, boy, they were just better than Montreal. They got it done in emphatic fashion to round it out over the weekend. Jensen, game one, $1.46 to the way of the Hurricane. We'll break down this number, too, and 5.5 is that total, which we saw throughout the Montreal series. I do think goals might be at a premium here, at least that's what we're expecting early on.
22: Yeah, I would agree. And when you think about where Frederik Andersen has been and the domination that Carolina displayed just dispatching of Montreal, I think that's a narrative in and of itself. You know, really only one time now this postseason run, and by virtue of basically being off for 2 weeks, that rest has been the only thing that has tripped up this edition of the Carolina Hurricanes. So credit where it's due. They have been a dominant force on that side. Now, by contrast, you know, I talked John Tortorella when he got the job there at the end of the regular season. What would the culture change look like? What would the adjustments be? all it's been is another team of destiny field run for VGK. Carter Hart's been huge. We know Mitch Marner, our friends north of the border, probably seething that this was not in a Maple Leaf sweater. Hey, you've got a lot of star power for Vegas, man. And I think we're in maybe this first game, Dave. Let's see each two prize fighters feeling themselves out a little bit. But I'm with you. I wouldn't be surprised if the Netminders are the headlines here in the first couple of games.
2: Frederick Anderson right now is plus 220 to win the Conn Smythe. Mitch Marner is the favorite right now, plus $1.65. And again, the series price is here, Carolina, about minus $1.55. Vegas, which actually is more rest going into the final, plus $1.30. Whoa, Russell Henley, where did this come from? Out of nowhere, birdies the final three holes here, Jensen, to get into a playoff with Eric Cole, and then beats him in round number one, in hole number one, with another birdie back-to-back on 18. So the last four holes that Russell Henley played, he had birdies. I think he shocked himself, Jensen, in this comeback victory yesterday at Colonial.
22: I got to tell you, I was thrilled. One of my five outrights that I played this week at nearly 20-1, and to see the surge at the end there, I couldn't have been happier to see it at least get to a playoff, and then the way that he finished that tournament off, what theater there. And credit to Eric Cole, leader headed into that final round, did everything he could to try and get that one across the line. I know you had a pretty decent week as well and some placement markets. Alex Smalley, a 3-1 for me in a top 10 market too. So what a weekend there. And also that building crescendo right to Shinnecock when we get to the U.S. Open here in a week or two.
2: Jack's place this week at the Memorial. You know that place very well there in Ohio. And then, as you mentioned, when U.S. Open, staying on the East Coast, you're going to New York to Shinnecock. And Russell Henley's game right now might be a popular pick in a couple weeks here when you get to Shinnecock. The way that he played this, it felt like a mini U.S. Open over the last 2 days at Colonial. The Miz, the dominance continues, Jensen. So we're seeing this around Major League Baseball here. Yesterday, 7 innings, 3 hits, no runs, no walks. By the way, ERA is down to 1.65. Milwaukee most wins in the month of May. The Miz, a big part of that resurgence.
22: It's been amazing, right? And I think that was part of the handicap at the beginning of the year, too, Dave, was did we feel that there would be regression knowing that you have no Freddie Peralta atop that rotation? You were trying to get the Sage veteran and Brandon Woodruff back, and what would the ascension of Jacob Mizorowski look like? I think we have our answer. I mean, this has now been a sustained run for him to start these first 2 months of the regular season. I know I talked with you and the Moose about it last week, and we have chronicled it as well. Upwards of five candidates right now in this National League Cy Young race. The incredible scoreless streak from Christopher Sanchez, he's authored this year, the Miz and the dominance. Hey, Paul Skenes, the fact that he's third in line, that we're actually talking about him, Shohei Ohtani, wow, the minuscule ERA, and Chris Sale just continues to age like a fine wine. Five legitimate Cy Young candidates in the National League. Dude, what a race we have on hand for this one headed into the second half for sure.
2: Sanchez, the favorite in the National League, plus $1.65, but there is the Miz nipping at his heels right now, plus $1.90, those numbers changing with every dominant outing that we've seen. Boy, you're part of it right now, that road to Omaha. Jensen, as you detailed it off the top of the show, you really haven't seen quite what you saw yesterday. Can you summarize UCLA being the big shock so far as the overall number one to be knocked out? Any other massive surprises so far in the first weekend of the college baseball playoffs?
22: Yeah, and we've had a couple of national seeds already dispatched, Dave. Remember, I talked to you about how the Hattiesburg Regional, number 9, Southern Miss, when we talked with Kyle Peterson, we felt that they were pretty vulnerable. They're out right now. I tell you, seeing that a lot of the SEC teams have made their way into Supers, not a surprise there. I think Georgia Tech, the number 2 overall seed still alive, they will have to go to a Game 7 today against Oklahoma. That a little bit of a shocker. The nation's top offense, not able to get it done yesterday. But 7, Dave, count them, 7 Game 7s that we will have to fill out the Super Regional round throughout the afternoon and deep into the night. This is what it's all about, man. I'm seeing some people out there saying, hey, the first week of March Madness for college basketball, it might be the mountaintop. This year's regional round in college baseball may be giving it a run for its money.
2: Well, when you get chaos like UCLA already being knocked out of their home region, I mean, that's a pretty incredible start. So I know that the basketball purists might have something to say about that, but I can understand that argument this year for what you've seen and what we've seen around the country. We didn't know that we'd see a new champion coming out of the West this year, but the old champ is done, OKC. It's on to San Antonio and the Knicks. Let's break down that series. When we come back, just getting it started, the Monday edition of VSiN by the Books.
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1: We continue the VSiN by the Books. Dave Ross, Jensen Lewis here with you. And Jensen, we have a lot to break down from what we saw in a Game 7 in OKC. And then you have to realize, and I know Wemby was celebrating, and you should celebrate San Antonio, but it was not the NBA Finals. You do have one more series to play, and that will be against the New York Knicks starting on Wednesday night. Again, San Antonio about 4.5-point favorites here in that Game 1. But when you get that Game 7 win on the road, and that emotional release that we saw from San Antonio, I know it's not the extreme mountaintop, but when you knock off the champs and you're the team in waiting, I think people thought they'd have to wait one more year, and they didn't. They knocked down the door this year. But again, not job not necessarily done. But what do we take away? That it is San Antonio that was able to survive the West, and there are a lot of other options out there before the playoffs started. And yet here they are right now as the best of what we all thought was clearly the best conference going into the postseason.
2: Well, I think you start first with the head-to-head, right? And this year illuminated a kryptonite for the Thunder. And it was pretty one-sided. The physicality, the length, the depth that San Antonio showed in the regular season. Remember, there was a lot of conversation towards the middle and All-Star break of, all right, yeah, listen, we looked at Denver. We looked at a Houston Rocket team that brought in Kevin Durant in the offseason. Were the Lakers with Luka and LeBron going to be able to finally take that next step? And, hey, for the majority of the regular season, it might have been a three- or four-team echelon that you grouped together to be those contenders, you know, to kind of use your UFC terminology. You have the champ, and then you have that contender that's going to be that guy that tried to take the belt. San Antonio had really separated themselves, I think, distinctly, and the head-to-head numbers headed into the postseason, what, had won four of the five matchups and really had shown a lot of ability to make life miserable for OKC. Now you look at where the Western Conference Finals transpired and the assertion of Wembanyama, not only through the paint and the dominance that he's basically had against anybody, but the facilitating, the ability to hit from the perimeter, making the free throws. And when you have that kind of exposure and pressure on you, Dave, this early in your career, yes, he's played internationally, but to know the focus is absolutely 100% on you. It's the first time we've had to see him carry a team and do it where he's being grinded down throughout the middle to end games of that Western Conference Final. That's the thing I take away, Dave, that potentially has not only staying power into the finals, but we may see this as not only a perennial MVP candidate, but a generationally dominant force that if you have any semblance of guys around him that are able to contribute, San Antonio's here to stay. I mean, they are going to be one of those teams you circle year in and year out of. If I have a healthy Victor Wembanyama, I have an outlier that really no one has a match or an answer for. So excited to see what he does, especially, Dave, when you get to Game 3 in the world's most famous arena, what that will look like with the New York faithful welcoming him into as hostile an environment as you can play in pro basketball.
1: I think it's a great point on a couple fronts. One, you know, I like to say those who don't remember the past are condemned to repeat it, and the past is prologue here. You were right. The signs were there. Whether or not we want to read those signs or not, in a betting perspective here, is another story, because they laid out that blueprint that we could absolutely beat this team, and we were not scared of this team by any stretch of the imagination. And to his credit, I think, SGA, we saw it with Shea throughout the series, where the baskets were hard, even though a lot of that was still mid-range. They were fighting him at the spot, and they were contested shots. And so if you're sitting here going, well, no Jalen Williams, you know, A.J. Mitchell on the bench, that sort of thing, I think SGA put all of that to bed after the game, Jensen, when he said this about the Spurs winning in OKC in Game 7.
3: Yeah, they were just the better team tonight from start to finish. And then every time we tried to, like, cut into it, and take control of the game, it felt like they had an answer. And if a lot of times it felt like it was like tough shot making. So hats off to them.
1: I tell you, I like everything about that. I like the pause. I like the thoughtfulness and the kind of tip your cap. We talk about a lot in sports and sports betting for sure. You get beaten sometimes. You're going to get beaten sometimes, right? And I think they got beat on this Saturday night. It was a pretty darn good performance. I know he didn't have the fourth quarter that SGA wanted here, but he had 31 going into that fourth quarter. And, Jensen, I kind of look at that. That feels like a guy that's won MVPs, won titles, who's been there, done that, and realizes that I'm not going to throw my guys under the bus here, and I'm going to tip my cap to the other side and say they were just better than us. And, yeah, we can do something about it next year, but for this year, to the victory go the spoils.
2: Yeah, and okay, so now you spin it forward to game one and really the overlay of maybe some strengths, some weaknesses, some tactical keys here for the New York Knicks trying to combat what feels like an immovable force here in Victor Wembanyama. Obviously, you got the best player on the floor, and I think that is not only defensively, as we know, with him being the player of the year in that category, but now also the efficiency. The length that San Antonio has, I think there's a lot of athleticism that they're going to be able to throw out there. And let's face it, I believe that they overall defensively, I think third best team in the NBA in the regular season. So that's something to hold. There is the inexperience factor, though, too, Dave. And as I mentioned, when you go into the world's most famous arena and you've got the veterans and Jalen Brunson and Karl Anthony Towns, they're going to feed off that group. Mikal Bridges, OG Anunoby are going to be huge in this series. You look at the Knicks coming in, and they have a decided rest advantage. We know that, and how will that play out, the rest versus rust? Me personally, looking at it from the NBA side, I think you feel a lot better knowing how emotional and physical the Western Conference Finals were. I'd rather be rip-roaring to go, regardless if it's at home or it's on the road, which we know it will be in San Antonio come tip time on Wednesday. I would say the concerns for me for the Knicks, Dave, would be I wrote down bench depth concerns and also some key reserves here. If there is any inefficiency off the bench in the Mitchell Robinson injury, if nothing else, to try and throw another body down in the paint at Victor Wembanyama, you're not going to have that. So I think the guard play ends up becoming so crucial for the Knicks. Jalen Brunson's going to get a lot of different looks. I know I have a chance to visit with Zach Cohen. I believe it was something that he mentioned either over the weekend for some hits or on Hardwood Handicappers. And if you haven't subscribed to that, please like and subscribe. Give that a listen. Great insight there. This will have to be, I think, Mike Brown relying pretty deeply on his starters outside of Jalen Brunson to be able to assist. That being said, Dave, I know you like to look at this market and NBA Finals MVP, and we're not shocked here that Victor Wembanyama is, you know, that decided favorite, and he should be. Is there a pivot for you off of, as we like to do, the quote-unquote play the series price for the New York Knicks if you feel like they win it? Or does it have to be, you know, maybe a spread around Brunson? Does Karl Anthony Towns interest you at all at 22-1? Just thinking of where the Knicks have been. I mean, Brunson's averaged 27 points throughout this postseason run. You feel like he's the focal point. Any other pivot you would make if you wanted to differentiate yourself in that Finals MVP market?
1: I mean, Wembanyama right now is what, minus $1.85 to win MVP, right? The series price here for the Spurs is minus $2.05. Is it worth the 20 cents to the dollar here to bet Wemby over the team? I think in this instance, it may be. And that I'd rather play Wemby to win the Finals MVP. And I know this is not the Conn Smythe in the NHL where you take the totality of the postseason. It's still humans. It's not AI voting on this. And it's hard for those humans to discount what has happened to get San Antonio to this position. So I know they say in a vacuum, we're just going to vote on what happens here. I think human nature sometimes takes over in these things. And let's say, what would it be? Stephon Castle at 80-1. I don't know that there's a realistic path for anybody else, whether it's Dylan Harper being back, you know, back in Madison Square Garden where he played at Rutgers, De'Aaron Fox at 101. I just don't see it. So I'd rather spend the dollars on Wemby at $1.85 versus the team price here. Conversely, we saw what they were able to do to SGA a little bit, and the Alex Caruso talk started to happen in the Western Conference Final. Well, could they slow down Brunson? Could they make it more difficult for him? And that's where maybe a cat at 22-1. OG Anunoby at 70-1. Could those longer shots really play a part in a finals win for the Knicks? I think it could. So to me, if you're looking Spurs, I would bet Wemby at MVP minus $1.85 instead of the team price at $205. The Knicks, not so fast. And Lee Corso voice here, Jensen. I might look to some of those longer shots. And Cat, it doesn't have to be from scoring anymore. Facilitator Cat, different Cat that Mike Brown has now with Karl Anthony Towns. Maybe he can be that triple-double type guy. And if he is, I wonder if the Knicks win this series. Could you really get some interest on the Cat voting side? It's going to be fascinating. We can't wait for it to begin on Wednesday night. It is VSiN by the Books on VSiN, the Sports Betting Network.
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1: 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Jensen, I can't believe it, but we're already talking football. And that means that betting guide's going to be out later on this month. You and I will have our projections in there as well. But as far as projections go, I want to run this by you, because DraftKings Sports put out this tweet from the Parlay Prince. Now, who's the Parlay Prince? He's a gentleman that bet $2,500 on a four-leg parlay with projections. He had USA Hockey winning Olympic gold. I mean, that was easy, right? Yeah, I think it was just an overtime to win the... I mean, you know, as sweaty as it gets there. Michigan to win the national championship? Okay. Maybe you had some bumps in the road, but got there. Knicks to win the Eastern Conference? Check. Maybe the easiest one. And then San Antonio to win the West? Check.

0: It's a, you know, I'm not one of those guys that likes to take those buyouts as a reason why they're being offered, right? Was there a correct move in your mind? Because I think now, if you go by the result, everybody goes, well, he clearly did the right thing, the Parlay Prince, by not taking the cash out, not hedging, and just rolling with the bet and winning 1.7. I don't know that that conversation is as easy and ending just because he got the victory.
1: Yeah, I want to say, even if it, let's call it, you know, 612,000, 650,000, you're still, what, around like 35% of the total payout, something like that. So understanding that a true hedge, you'd have to work out what that looked like. And when you're wagering 2,500, we say this all the time, the Lewis Ross administration will never unit shame as long as we are in power.
0: That's right.
1: And even after that, is to each their own. Everyone has their own bankroll. Everyone has their own level of risk. By the math, I think that, again, that has to be a big part of it, Dave. Where are you in life? What does this amount of money do for you? Is there a mental side, an emotional side that you don't want to have the FOMO, if you will? You don't want to fear, like, oh boy, should I have let it ride? And that's easy to say in hindsight because we know the result now. But let's take the other side of it. Let's say the Thunder did end up winning and there was no hedge or there was nothing else put in place to at least guarantee a profit. Well, now all of a sudden, you know, if you're wagering $2,500 on a parlay, conventional wisdom would say that, okay, you're doing all right financially to be able to have that kind of disposable income to put on a four-leg future parlay. Not just like a four-leg parlay for the day, Dave. We're sweating this over months, okay? So another layer of it. Truth be told, I think that I'll take it from a selfish situation. I would have probably found a way to monetize it to at least wrap up something where I could feel good about the number. It's the same conversation you and I had with your Toronto Blue Jays ticket. Chance to walk home with $66,000. And what was the number? It was the first thing I asked you when we talked on the phone when we were discussing, you know, how would you approach it? What is the first question I asked you? What is the number you are no matter what happens, if you would have won the ticket, if you would not have, what is the number? Drop dead, you walk away, you are very happy emotionally with where your investment is. And you had your number, we went from there. And I think that's the important lesson for people. And let's say it's a $20 parlay and you got a chance to win $2,000. Right. There's a process that I think people can go through where you can do the math so that you take emotions out of it. This is what a straight hedge looks like. This is what a risky one looks like, a conservative one, et cetera, et cetera. So a lot of different ways to unpack it. I'll just take the selfish angle, interested in your thoughts since you've already been through it in the last year. To me, I would have found a number that I'm comfortable with so that no matter the result, I walked away feeling like I was at least very much in the green on an investment with just an exponential ROI for the odds.
0: I think that's the perfect way to phrase it, is that what are you comfortable with here? And again, we don't know the Parlay Prince's you know, his bankroll, and if this is something he does all the time. Was this a one-shot deal where he just said, man, I'm going to put this kind of money. I feel so strongly about these four legs. I get a six-month sweat out of it, as you mentioned here, whatever that sweat turned out to be, however long that was, whenever you made the wager. All those things are different. And I did feel like with the Toronto bet in particular, I was invested from the All-Star break on. And to get nothing out of that would have been disheartening. Now, there were times in that Game 7 when you're up 3-0 and you're a couple outs away from winning the World Series. You go, man, I kind of wish I didn't hedge. And then you get the comeback of all comebacks against you. And you go, you're glad you did. I'm with you, Jensen. I would have figured out a way to monetize that ticket. We talk about that a lot on this program because we're more to that ilk. That to say we want to figure out a way for that kind of, whatever you want to call it, work by chance, whatever it might be, to be in that position to not have it go against you in one fell swoop and then to lose the investment. I would have at least recuperated what I put into the bet if I was the Parlay Prince. And again, by all accounts, we're hearing you did not hedge. We don't know that to be a fact, but that's what we're hearing. But I certainly would have been of that ilk to say at least I want to free

0: role for this game seven. I'm not still putting up that 2,500 that I put that in. I will say this, too. There was a time, I do believe it was two summers ago now, where I had a pizza money play, Jensen, on a nine-leg part. It was probably, again, a pizza money $10 wager to come back on one day of baseball. It was a nine-leg parlay, and I got the first eight legs home to win about 2,600. And it was the Padres. You remember these games, like it's the back of your hand, at home in the last leg at night. I was in Las Vegas at the time, and I did not hedge it. And they were trailing in the game and came back late to win, so I win the wager. But because it was such a small amount on a pizza money play that I was that ride that I was on for that day, Jensen, I did not want to then hedge back on the other side. So I do think it's all in the eye of the beholder. What is your stake? What did you put in? But I do think to be responsible for people out there that might not have the money that the Parlay Prince has to throw out there on a four-leg futures parlay like that, I would always say make sure you get back your stake bet. And we've talked about that, too, privately and publicly as well. If you get that back, then I feel like, man, now I got a house roll. I'm willing to take that shot if you really want to let it ride. But to each their own, but that's probably where I am. If you have a big ticket out there, make sure at least you get back what you invested.
1: Again, it bears repeating, we're going to talk about this upcoming before the finals get underway on Wednesday. It was one of the cross-sport parlays that I actually have alive right now, and that's the Knicks to win the NBA Finals, and it's the Yankees to win the World Series. It's a 50 spot for me to win over 14,000. And so there's going to be some thought process, and I think it's a great little exercise for us to work out, just so people can watch us do it in real time. Here's the math. Here's what a straight hedge looks like. Here's what maybe an aggressive one, where I've floated this by you too, because it was a thought process during the World Series where you're like, I kind of want to get through game one. I don't know if I want to really take any juice out of the ticket. And for me, Dave, that is a part of the handicap emotionally. Yes. For me is I really like where the Knicks' rest advantage is right now. That we just watched an emotional series for the Spurs, and you know they're going to come back to home court, and they're going to get game one and all the pop and circumstance. It's a lot of young guys, a lot of guys who haven't been through the NBA Finals, and all the pressure there. So, we're going to do it in real time. It's not for $1.7 million like the Parlay Prince, but it's still a fair amount of money. Where, hey, you know, there's ways to be able to lock up profit and really do a great job of paying off the research and the investment as well.
0: Well said. And again, everybody teach their own, but that's our advice. And we try to give you the best advice out there, but everybody's situation is different. But that's why we do this show on a daily basis. So I thought that was an important conversation to have. So once again, people, it is VSiN, the Sports Betting Network.
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0: 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Jensen, we have ours. I am essentially getting our proxy, and I'll be your proxy. So the proxy to the proxy. I'll be out there, I believe, high noon Vegas time on Friday to make sure it's year number 2 for us for millions. Number 2 for me in Survivor with my guy John Chu. And we have not done Grandissimo, but our promise to Mike Palm and Derek Stevens is, when you and I win millions this year, next year we're in Grandissimo.
1: I'm in. Hey, and honestly, if the Knicks win the finals and the Yankees win the World Series, I'll be taking a little bit of that winnings probably over to Circus Survivor just period as well.
0: Absolutely love it. Again, it is open right now. Just got to go out to Vegas at least one time. Why not make it a trip and get out there, sign up today. Again, WinterCircleProxy.com. How about what we saw over the weekend in Major League Baseball? Look, it's the 1st of June. If your team has been terrible so far this year, this really could be the last hurrah for you to get out there and say, all right, my team before the trade deadline in July, August, let's go ahead and see what we have here in this team. I do feel like this is the last litmus test. Before we saw break down what we saw over the weekend, do you see it that same way, Jensen, that certain teams out there are going to go, June is going to harden our belief whether we're a buyer or a seller come trade deadline?
1: Oh, it definitely goes a long way. But I think if you look at where we are right now, a couple of things that really stand out. First of all, let's take a couple of the sweeps that happened. The Mariners, I've been telling you for a couple of weeks, not a matter of if, it feels a matter of when, that the offense finally starts to turn the corner. And they're able to do that. What was the 10-inning walk-off? Victor Robles has his first career walk-off hit, I believe. Back-to-back games with four homers. Brian Wu was awesome. Mariners now a couple of games over 500 and look to be kind of, you know, that class of the American League West, more like we thought. And again, why I had advocated for the Mariners in our MLB betting guide at 5-1 to win the American League before the season started. They look much more like that contending team than they did before. Your Mets sweeping the Marlins. Listen, the Marlins have shown some great resistance in a couple of these series early this year, but that was a really critical stretch. And now it's two teams going in two different directions. First, the Mets finally get out of last place, albeit by a half game, but your winners of four in a row. The Marlins are leaking oil here. They've lost five in a row now, not only in last place, but they are 2 weeks behind the Atlanta Braves for the top spot there. Whew. The Pirates, told you I felt really good about Pittsburgh, and their pitching was going to have them in every series. But the fact that they were there, speaking of walk-offs, my boy Brian Reynolds, shout out my Vandy Commodores, my Vandy boy with the two-run homer in the ninth, the one night ends up getting a big walk-off there. They had a couple of comebacks in that series. They sweep the Twins. And then the White Sox, man, it continues to be one of the great stories of the American League. I mean, Dave, we're going to begin play today with the White Sox still nipping at the Guardians' heels, just a game back. But five games over 500, winners of five in a row, and they're 20-11 at home. They're almost 10 games over 500 at Wrigley Field, and Will Venable's crew looks the part. It was one of the win totals that I had advocated for, over 66.5. They're at 32 wins right now, so nearly halfway there, and we just started the month of June today. So those are some of the big headlines for me, at least on the side where we saw some sweeps over the weekend.
0: You know, looking at the Mariners, they're now $1.65 to win the West. So hopefully people who took your advice a week ago, a week and a half ago, you could have got plus money on them. And I'm not saying the division is over by a long shot. They're only a 2.5 game lead that they have over a couple teams right now. But it does feel like we might look back on this after the month of June and go, boy, that's now, that 2.5 game lead is now 7.5 games. I mean, it feels like they're getting ready for that separation out West. And you can find some ways if you want to, and it's hard to do, but you can play that at just minus $1.65, which I think is a good price point. If you think the Braves have the staying power in the East right now, they're a pretty massive favorite to win that division. A two-leg parlay with Seattle and Atlanta to win their respective divisions, Atlanta's minus 650, is $1.18. So I don't know if that is interesting to you or not. I threw about throwing the Dodgers in there because they're minus 3,000. That gets you to $1.10. It's not worth the 8 cents, people, just to throw in the Dodgers if by chance San Diego somehow runs them down at the end of the year. So I'd keep it at two. Do you like that idea, or would you just play Seattle straight at this juncture at $1.65? Is that a price point you'd be interested in?
1: I think so. And again, they're finally healthy, or at least as close to it as possible, Dave. And now you feel that the train has left the station in a positive way. So that, to me, is something that's advantageous. You mentioned the Dodgers. They just continue to win series over the Phillies, whether it's regular season, postseason. And they're tight games, too. And let's give credit to Philadelphia. Since Don Mattingly has taken over, feels night and day watching this club. And when you have arguably the best pitcher in the National League right now in Christopher Sanchez, you get Zach Wheeler back. Luzardo has been good for them. You know, Andrew Painter coming along as a young pup there. They're going to be in every series, and it's just been a matter about the offense trying to find its footing. I think they'll be okay. Braves just continue to win series, best record in baseball right now. Ronald Acuna Jr., again, we're looking for pivots in the National League MVP market. If it's not Shohei Ohtani, will Ronald Acuna Jr. Starting to round into form here? Cardinals, Sunday Night Baseball, they end up taking the series from the Cubs. They have stayed around much longer, Dave, than I could have imagined, in sitting in second place, 4.5 games back of the Milwaukee Brewers. So that's a big one for me. Nationals, speaking of another great story, this is a significant series win in my eyes here, because not only is it against a good club in San Diego, but your Washington Nationals are your second place team in the National League East, man. I mean, they continue to have the natitude, and they are staying around far longer, I think, than people realize. A couple other ones just to touch on. Brewers take care of the Astros. They win 2 of 3. Rays take care of the Angels. The Rays have been an absolute wet. Speaking of home money lines or home alternate run lines, the Rays are a wagon at home. So if you want to play the -1 against them, they're one of the best run line teams covering at home in Major League Baseball this year. Athletics, this is what happens when you get the Yankees hitting absolute taters and just looking like the Bronx Bombers. That was just an absolute demolition there over the weekend. Red Sox trip up the Guardians. The Boston offense, I thought, was critical up against a couple of the better pitchers there for the Guardians rotation, and they win convincingly there. And then the Blue Jays, I think a necessary split. If I'm Baltimore trying to keep momentum, and even Toronto, again, you look at where the American League East is, Baltimore 10 games out, Toronto 9 games out, and you're probably fading fast because it doesn't look like Tampa or New York are slowing down.
0: Yeah, we saw something that I haven't seen a whole lot in a Blue Jays game here, where you've got a fan throwing a baseball back in the field to play. And Jensen, I'm sure you've had this happen to you before as a major leaguer. Have you ever seen something like that where maybe you're talking to a fan and the fan thinks, hey, we're gonna throw the ball around a little bit, and bam, hits him on the wrist and he's injured, he's got to leave the game. And I know initially we saw the public consternation out there, like, oh my God, we got to ban this fan for life. It was a young, I think like a 13-year-old fan, Jensen. It sounds like miscommunication, but have you ever seen anything like that before?
1: I mean, you're used to seeing it at like Wrigley Field, you know, where the opposing team hits a homer and they throw it back. I know they do it at Yankee Stadium too. You know, we were in the broadcast, and I saw a bunch of texts come through like, dude, can you believe this happened? I'm like, I got to go back and watch it and see it. But I did end up seeing that headline of it being a younger kid. It sounds like it was an accident. That's a big boo-boo though. That's a big oopsie. Just knowing that the potential for injury there, and a sustained one. Because Dave, we're not looking. You know, our concentration is where it should be, and that's on the field. So it's an unfortunate situation too. It doesn't sound like there was malice or benevolent intent, if you will. So I'm sure there will be, you know, a bit of the league just trying to remind people, have your head on a swivel. It shouldn't have happened. It did, but one of the weird occurrences for sure over the weekend at Major League Baseball.
0: So Jesus Sanchez had to come out of the game, and again, right wrist contusion from that fan throwing the baseball. Preliminary x-rays are negative, but again, did have to leave the game yesterday, so just a bizarre situation, but I'm with you. Did not seem like there was any malintent there. By the way, also, we saw that De La Cruz went out for the Reds yesterday, so he's going to get an MRI in his hamstring today, so look for Ella right there for the Reds. That could be a big loss if he's out for any particular length of time. We're back with more Beeson by the Books.
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0: Top of the hour, it's VSiN by the Books. Dave Ross right here at the Mint Gaming Hall. Franklin, Kentucky, there's man Jensen Lewis. Still in Morgantown, work to be done in college baseball. I got to say, Jensen, from everybody, all accounts, messages I've gotten about your work over the weekend, people are clamoring for more Jensen Lewis, but we get you every day, 5 days a week for 3 hours right here on these airwaves on VSiN. We're lucky to have you, my man. How have you enjoyed the calls? Because I think everybody's been enjoying your work.
1: We feel the emotion that is just coursing through the Mountaineer air here. And one for the ages last night. They call it almost heaven here, Dave. And we may have touched God last night with the unbelievable finish in the ninth inning between Kentucky and West Virginia. A game seven tonight here, ESPN2, 6 p.m. Eastern time. I don't know how we top last night. I don't know how we top this weekend, but the final act will occur later this evening under the sunset of the Appalachian Mountains, man. It has been a thrill. It has been fantastic. I cannot wait to see how it plays out later on tonight.
0: I'm just going to say, and you're a guy built for the spotlight anyway. No NBA finals, no Stanley Cup finals yet. It's all Jensen Lewis tonight, baby. 6 p.m. ESPN2. Cannot wait to hear you on the call tonight. But let's get to it because we do have the Stanley Cup finals going to begin tomorrow, Wednesday. It's the Knicks and the Spurs. That's where we begin today's edition of our highlights and headlines.
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0: It's time for the Spurs to kind of Bob Seger this thing and turn the page. I hope they've enjoyed the last 48 hours to get ready, maybe 72 hours before they get down there to Madison Square Garden on Wednesday night for game one. But Saturday night, very emotional that we saw from Wemby and the boys as they get over the hurdle that is OKC. I know a lot of people thought it might be one more year to get it done for Wemby and company. But no, Jensen, the future is now for San Antonio. Five-point favorites, favorites to win the NBA championship. What are your thoughts as San Antonio now takes that final step here into the NBA Finals?
1: Yeah, it lived up. The Western Conference Finals lived up to everything we could have hoped for, right? Two behemoths, maybe the first of many of these conference final matchups that we see between Oklahoma City and San Antonio. But the better team won, and I think that's the underlying part of it, is San Antonio was better than the Thunder in the regular season. It was pretty one-sided there. You got the maximum. The happiest people right now are those at NBC and the league office, because they got the maximum amount and the theater of a Game 7 over the weekend in prime time to play out the way that it did. I think they're also pretty happy that you have the mecca of basketball at the world's most famous arena that will have at least Game 3 and Game 4. The world stage and all eyes will be right there at MSG. But I think we are in for a real treat of a finals, Dave. The Knicks deserve a lot of respect. I do agree with the line here at 5, with the favor to the Spurs being the home team there for Game 1. I did want to throw it out to you. When you think about this matchup and how it's played out, not only through the first part of where we were in the regular season, the Knicks did win 2 out of 3 against San Antonio. Yep. So, again, a little subplot there. We saw this matchup transpire a bit. Obviously, the pressure and the circumstance will be ratcheted up to the highest level now. But it does bear repeating that the Knicks have shown ways already this regular season to beat San Antonio. Anxious to see what the adjustments will be once we get the tip-off on Wednesday night.
0: I know what you were doing professionally at 22. I know what I was doing professionally at 22. It's a little bit different than what Wemby is doing at 22. Now, he says that this is a lifelong dream that's been achieved. You already achieved that at 22? Here's Wemby after Saturday night.
2: Winning the Larry O'Brien, it's a childhood dream. And having a real shot at it, having a chance, tangible chance at winning it, at realizing a dream, you know, it's a chance. It's a lifetime chance, you know. It's, you never know what's going to happen again. But it's, you know, the day we win it, speaking for myself, it's going to be an amazing day of, like, realization of a dream, you know. It's hard to put into words. It's almost like the meaning of my life, you know.
0: That's deep when you're 22. I didn't know in France they were thinking about that Larry O'Brien trophy, but they were. And look, this is he is the promise of yesterday that's been delivered today, Jensen. So I kid, but for him, for Wemby, we have known about him on the horizon in his France days. And now at 22, feels like he's been here forever already, but really emerging now on the public stage. And he says this would be a dream come true. Remember, they were over $2 betting favorite. He's a minus $1.85 favorite to win the MVP. Maybe it really is Wemby's time. And boy, the rest of the league, I'm sure they're on notice right now.
1: Yeah, c'est la vie to everything overseas. Time to find your way to prominence here in these great United States. International folklore at stake, and going to be a fascinating way that this entire series plays out in the NBA Finals.
0: Let's get the United States against the world in some sort of, you know, like they do with hockey. And like, let's get that going now. That could be very interesting now with Wemby and Giannis and the rest of the world. Could be interesting down the road. Let's talk a little bit about what we might see here, because we know in the Stanley Cup final is going to begin tomorrow night in Carolina, where the Hurricanes now are a pretty small favorite. I'd say about $1.55 betting favorite over VGK, plus $1.30 is a comeback right now on Las Vegas. It's always everybody's dream to hoist Lord Stanley's Cup, maybe the famous, the most famous of all the trophies out there in team sports, at least here, Jensen. You know, you don't even touch it when you win the conference finals. Everybody stays away. It's like it's got a disease, and everybody is waiting to touch this trophy here. Only one can do it. What do we expect tomorrow night in Game 1?
1: It feels like a classic goaltending series, right? The way that Frederik Andersen has played for the Carolina Hurricanes, Carter Hart, equal to the task. with VGK. Mitch Marner has been a revelation now, taking the Toronto Maple Leaf sweater and dispatching it and becoming Superman for the Golden Knights. And to be fair, Rod Brindamore's group, this iteration of Carolina, outside of being off for 2 weeks, has been nearly unstoppable. Only rest has derailed them from potentially being undefeated in the Stanley Cup playoffs. I think we're in for a real netminder battle here. Very excited to catch up with Pete Jensen, get his thoughts on handicapping the series. My early thoughts, Dave, is Carolina in six with Frederik Andersen being that Conn Smythe winner. The fact that he didn't really have to break a sweat too much in these Eastern Conference finals against Montreal, he's going to be in great form, and the defense for Carolina is so good. So we've got best on best here. I wouldn't put it past Mitch Marner, Jack Eichel to have a few wrinkles here to try and steal a couple of games, but that's my early feels. The Hurricanes have been the best team in this postseason all year. Why go against that freight train the way they're playing right now?
0: Going to go to the Memorial this week in the PGA Tour. That's Jack's place, as you well know, in your neck of the woods there in Ohio. And then they're going to Shinnecock, the boys, to play the United States Open in 2 weeks. Russell Henley's name will be very popular because what they did at the Colonial this week with the wind up a little bit there in Texas, it did feel more U.S. Open-y, if you will. What did Russell Henley do to win this thing? Well, he pulled it away from Eric Cole by going birdie, birdie, birdie in regulation. Then in the one-hole playoff, birdied 18 again to win that one-hole playoff. So I think if you were surprised in the betting market that Henley got it done, the player might have been just as surprised.
3: Still kind of speechless about it. I mean, I was on 15 in the rough after my tee shot, and was just like, man, I gotta say par, and I go over par on the day, and so. I didn't really start thinking about, birdieing the last three until when I made it the putt on 17, I knew that I had a chance to put a little pressure if I played 18 well. And so just seeing those putts go in and, you know, kind of a weird start to the day and just kept fighting. And I just got a little bit of momentum and, hard to believe I'm sitting here.
0: Just keep fighting. That's what we look for in our athletes, especially if we're betting those athletes. Might not always win, but that's a guy that stays in the fight, stayed in the fight, didn't look like he was going to get it done, then three straight birdies. Jensen, for his troubles at the Colonial this weekend, he made over $1.7 million. Roughly the same as the Parlay Prince won for his four-leg parlay that cashed with San Antonio getting it done Saturday night. Think about that. The Parlay Prince and Russell Henley basically won the same amount over the weekend. And I saw this tweet that I thought you'd enjoy from Mark Harris, who said this about Russell Henley. He's now earned $50 million playing professional golf in the 21st century and still could go shopping without being recognized by a soul anywhere in North America outside of a couple of small towns in Georgia. As good as it gets. You get all the money and you don't have all the notoriety. Sometimes, Jensen, that's the perfect mix here for a guy that kind of flies below the radar like Russell Henley.
1: Yeah, not bad for 4 days' work, and not bad for us. I finally cashed my first outright of the year, almost 20-1 on Russell Henley. A couple of great placement markets. Alex Smalley, appreciate you, my friend. A 3-1 cash on a top 10 finish too. So very profitable week on the course there. And you're right, the Memorial, it always has felt like a mini major or major-esque because of how difficult the course is. The field, you get all the big guns that are out there in Dublin, Ohio. One of the great tracks and one of the great rewards, Dave. To the winner go the spoils. Yes, the check and the trophy. But the greatest is the handshake with the Golden Bear, Jack Nicklaus, when you step off the 18th green.
0: Don't get me emotional here on a Monday morning, Jensen, but that's exactly what those guys will tell you. They want that handshake from Jack walking off this weekend here at the Memorial. When we come back, the NFL, it's not too far away, and neither is our betting guide in the NFL. That's all next right here. Beeson by the Books.
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0: 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Since we can't wait for that, and we're going to all be putting in a lot of work for that June 22nd NFL betting guide. I know I've got some teams I've already got eyeballed for this year that we'll get to. But today is a significant day when it comes to the league calendar. And again, if you get the daily here with Bill Adie every day as a VSiN Pro subscriber, Bill has a great write-up on it today about the significance of this day. And it really is about the cap. It's all about the salary cap. That's why you've been waiting on this A.J. Brown trade, potentially from Philadelphia to New England. But again, it's more about money and kind of reconfiguring your books here when you turn the page to June.
1: So again, June 1 would fall after the free agency and the draft, obviously just before teams will take a small break for the summer ahead of training camp. Really, this is, as Marty Herney told us a few months ago, this is that portion where you get everything cleaned up. You start to really talk to your financial division of your front office and get a clear idea of not only the short-term additions, but also what you have moving forward. So excited to see what we have. And you're right, all the rumors we've heard of potential moves leading up to not only this date, but maybe in the weeks upcoming here, what will transpire, what other conversations have been had, things that have been under the radar that have not surfaced yet, Dave, that we will eventually find out about. But significant point in the calendar, and you're right. I mean, Hall of Fame game is going to be here before you know it, and also those training camps getting underway in earnest here very quickly.
0: It's great having Mark Melusis on Friday. We had you on as well from Morgantown there, and we briefly, because we didn't have a full allotment of time, to discuss Major League Baseball and the proposal coming from the owners to the Players Association. But the reason why I bring that up in context with this, with June 1st in the NFL, is I do think that this is one of the reasons why the NFL is king, is because everybody has to play under the same salary structure. And that's why these moves have to wait until you can get finalized by the league year and that sort of thing. So, Jensen, in that context of a parallel as to what part of the reason why. And I know people, if you looked under the hood of it, you might say, well, it's not fair. It's not exactly fair to the players that you do have a cap in the NFL and you cannot go over it. But I do think in that somehow bizarre balance, if we could find that in Major League Baseball, that parallel, do you think that exists there? Because I do think this is one of those nuances as to why the NFL is so popular, because every team feels like their team this time of year has a real chance to win.
1: Well, every team does, but every team doesn't have a chance to win. And I think that's the important part of staying realistic about when you look at a futures board, when you look at some things that would want to be actionable here. I'll throw back to you with this idea, because we've said for a while now we feel the AFC is pretty wide open. If you think that, you know, there are actionable spots right now, and I know you've already circled a few teams in the NFC, we'll get to that in a moment. Everyone is kind of looking towards where we are with Josh Allen. If not now, when, for the Buffalo Bills? Patrick Mahomes, hopefully healthy back. I mean, judging by his golf swing and the way he's going through things on social media, looks like he is on the mend quite well. Every year it feels like the same refrain with Lamar Jackson and the Baltimore Ravens. You and I already identifying Joe Burrow and the Cincinnati Bengals as a team we would probably like in the AFC North. The West for the AFC, with where the Chargers take another big step, you know, what is life like now without Jesse Minter, where we are obviously with Denver as the one seed last year, if they had a healthy Bo Nix, would that have been enough to punch their ticket to the Super Bowl? And then what is, I think, probably in your neck of the woods there, a lot of intrigue in the AFC South. With where we are with Robert Saleh coming in with the Tennessee Titans. Yes, Jacksonville had an outstanding year with Liam Cohen and company. The Houston Texans, you know, D'Amico Ryans, can they turn the trick again here? And the Colts, I think there's a lot to love about the parity of the AFC, and it still feels like a gauntlet having to go through trying to figure out who are those actionable spots, not only for the division futures, but also for the conference futures as well.
0: Yeah, and that's where we might differ just a little bit, as I do think the NFL, because of the parity that you alluded to, is the reason why fan bases feel like their teams can turn it around much faster, worst to first. We saw it, as you mentioned, with D'Amico Ryans when they had the second overall pick and they drafted C.J. Stroud. And then, until last year, they won the division in the first 2 years from worst to first. We always see a worst to first. We saw it again last year with Carolina, did last year before, and then winning the NFC South a year ago. So it seems like it happens just about every year in the NFL. And again, if the Major League Baseball can figure out a way to get at least a piece of that equation, they might be onto something there. But for this year, some of those teams that you mentioned, Tennessee is one of those teams that I'll be looking at. Could they go worst to first this year with Robert Saleh, as you mentioned, a second-year quarterback in Cam Ward? I do feel like defensively they should be so much better. And really offensively, too. I actually liked Mike McCoy as the interim guy there, but I think with Brian Daboll as the offensive coordinator, what a difference a year could look like with Tennessee this year because of the brain trust that you have. Now, look, whatever you feel about Robert Saleh, we'll find out. It didn't exactly work out in New York. Maybe there were other factors as to why that didn't work out. But that is one of the teams that I'll be looking at this year, at least in a win total perspective here. Could they challenge for the division? I don't think it's out of the realm of possibility, simply because, again, if you're a VSiN Pro subscriber, you can see the articles that are out there today about regression for certain teams that won a whole lot of close games a year ago. Jacksonville might be one of those teams that might have a little natural regression where you got a lot of breaks last year. Houston was another one of those teams. Indianapolis, Daniel Jones, what does he look like from a health factor? So, Jensen, there might be a real tangible spot here for a team like Tennessee that might be able to go worst to first in that very division this year. The other team that I'm looking at in the NFC is down there in the NFC South as well. So the AFC South, I've got my eyes on Tennessee. NFC South, I have my eyes on Atlanta. And I really like, we've talked about it a little bit, as far as, again, coaching. And I'm going to always look at it. Do I trust Robert Saleh? Do I trust a second-year quarterback? Maybe in a wins market, I do. Do I trust Kevin Stefanski, two-time coach of the year, and Tua Tagovailoa with a potential chip on his shoulder this year? You better believe it. And look, I'm not a lawyer. I'm not going to tell you what should happen. But I said, I know some guys have run-ins with the law, and I predicted he'd probably be playing on week one. And I'm talking about your very talented rookie from a year ago that had a lot of offseason issues this year that have been well documented. But that team, Jensen, to me, is a lot better than a 6.5 win total team this year. And the Buccaneers would be another one of those teams set for regression from a year ago. Remember, they didn't even win the division a year ago. That would be the Panthers.
1: All right. You are an NFC East a truther through and through. And I know you've had your watchful eye not only on what's happening or what may eventually happen here with A.J. Brown and the Eagles situation. Do you take anything out of the dynamic we've seen in recent weeks between Abdul Carter, Jackson Dart with the Giants? Do we think that there is some friction there? I mean, you have the sheriff and John Harbaugh, who I would feel would quash any of the issues. Like, boys, we're here to play football. Don't give a damn what's happening off the field. As long as it's not getting you in any legal trouble, we're here to win football games. And right out of the chute, Dave, I mean, the pressure is going to be on the football Giants here. Where do you kind of fall now on where the pecking order is here at the NFC East?
0: You know, just listening to John Harbaugh have to discuss that to the reporters this week, and his inner monologue to me said, boy, I wish I was back in Baltimore. Welcome to New York, because this is a story that will not go away, especially if the Giants lose early. It'll be, look, if they win early, they come out 3-0, Jensen, they'll turn it against the media and the fans. They'll be, see, you guys all talking about that stuff. It didn't matter. Didn't mean anything. Conversely, they go 0-3, and they'll be ripping your part at the seams. That's what New York media does. That's just the belly of the beast. Welcome to New York. Yankee fans know it. Met fans know it. Knicks fans know it. Everybody knows it. This is just the way of the land in New York. So you better hope that this is quashed before week one. But I'll tell you this. As a Cowboy backer, I'm licking my chops. That's exactly the team I want to play in week one. And if you're the Dallas Cowboys, I want to play you in your house as well and see if we can get some boobirds out there if the offense doesn't click or the defense can't stop anybody right away. That's going to be appointment television, and the nation will be watching week one, Sunday night, Cowboys against the G-Men. We got the World Cup. It's right around the corner. Let's discuss that next right here. Peace and by the books.
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0: 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So check your state to make sure you can get in. But Jensen, it's kind of a fascinating contest. And yes, it's going to have some very familiar tones if you've been in Circa Survivor for the NFL. So with that $1,000 buy-in, in the event of multiple winners, the prize will be divided equally among all the winners. You can only use a team once. Two-phase Survivor contest built around the 2026 World Cup, of course. And in the group phase, you're going to select four teams you believe will advance to the round of 32. All four of the teams must successfully advance for you to survive into the knockout stage. In the knockout stage, Jensen, you're going to pick one team per round, except in the round of 32, round of 16 and quarterfinals, you got to pick two. All picks in a round must win for you to advance. Any incorrect pick eliminates you. Picks can earn the win in regulation, overtime, or shootout. That does not matter. Can have multiple entries, but again, the deadline is the 11th of June at 12 p.m. Eastern. So a little different, obviously, from the NFL where you get one team. But like when you get to Thursday and you get to Thanksgiving, you're going to have a couple multiple picks there. What do you make of the contest, first and foremost? A Millie going to the winner.
1: I got some thoughts. This feels like a good little way to kick off some daily docket stuff. So I have some strategy if you want to dive into it a little bit further.
0: Let's do that right now. Also, we'll discuss the UFC, a pretty good fight card for yours truly on Saturday in today's edition of the Daily Docket.
25: Your snapshot of

0: you ask? 60-1. Do we not have a kicker's chance in the 2026 FIFA World Cup?
1: Oh, we have a chance, and that plays into a little strategy to go along with the contest. That's how I will approach this initial analysis, Dave. So if we're taking it with the rules that you just laid out, so you said you have to get four teams through to be eligible into the knockout round, okay? So if we marry that idea with Circa Survivor in the idea of you have to, quote-unquote, save teams in the NFL for later in the year, right? That thought process to me and that logic would be, well, I obviously want to look at not using Spain to get through. I don't want to use France. I don't want to use England. You know, again, you kind of see where I'm going here. Teams that you think will have a chance to win the World Cup. So I can take those off the board. I'm looking more for teams that I think can qualify, but maybe lose in that initial knockout round. So I'm going to go a little bit more towards this. Let's take our United States. Can they win Group D? I think they can. Can they qualify? Absolutely. So why not look at the United States? Will they advance? Do I think they can win? I don't want to go against my red, white, and blue. I have all the pride in the world. But as a better and as a contest player, I think you absolutely know they on home soil will have every motivation to be able to make it to the knockout stage. So that's a team I would look at. And looking through some of the other potential groups where you might have a team that is good enough but not great enough to get into those quarterfinals, semifinals, what have you. I think Belgium are a team that I would look at in Group G. I think, remember, I think this could be it for Messi in Argentina. So also a little narrative street play for you here. They're in Group J, and so that'd be a team I'd look at. Group K is interesting. Portugal and Colombia would be two teams that I'd look at out of that group. The Netherlands in Group F. Germany we usually would look at as a traditional power, right? And maybe if you're looking for a team outside of those, you know, Spain, France, England, Brazil, the behemoths, if you will, that it would be the ultimate shock if they don't get it. You would talk about being knocked out. If you have one of those teams to get through and they get upended in pool play, no chance. So I would say if you're looking for a quote-unquote dominant team that maybe is not going to be one you think can win at all, Germany out of Group E might be one of those four selections if you're looking to make it through, but also those teams that you don't think can make it deep into that knockout round.
0: I know we in America, and certainly you as a professional athlete, never want to hear about what is an appropriate and realistic outcome for Team USA. And you hate to say, well, if you just get out of the group stage and then get into the round of 32, is that a successful foray into this year's FIFA World Cup? I think that's a fair, honest assessment, Jensen. But if they don't even at least get to the round of 32, do we have to reassess USA Soccer, which is seemingly what we do every 4 years, 2 years, depending on the tournament, if we do not excel to the manner at least that we think we should be at in the world stage when it comes to soccer?
1: Oh, I mean, and it's even more emboldened, Dave, because it's home field, right? You're on home soil, United States, Mexico hosting here. And so part of the handicap for me would be looking at those two teams, whether it be in single matches or, as you said, looking to qualify for the knockout round. And I'd be hard-pressed to think if the U.S. couldn't do it with the hometown support and being able to play all those pool play matches here. I would throw out to you, because I know we're going to get into it in earnest, and we'll have a lot of great guests that will help us here, not only on our show, but throughout the network. If you're looking for some dark horses, I think Morocco, Switzerland, I already mentioned Colombia. If you watch a lot of Premier League soccer, Erling Haaland, who plays for Norway, is going to be one of those guys to look at too, and one of the perennial scorers for Manchester City there in the Premier League, arguably the best to do it. Kylian Mbappe, of course, the Frenchman, we've seen him as one of the elite goal scorers. I think the bigger storylines too, it's so weird if you're a soccer fan seeing potentially the end of the line with Messi and Ronaldo. I mean, two arguably the titans of the sport, not only in our

0: modern era, but in the history of the game. Could this be the swan song for both of these guys, at least on the World Cup stage? We shall see. Early chalk plays, Dave, would be for me. I think Spain, overall, the team with the best current form. France is always a team you would love to back to get deep. So I know we will jump through this in earnest in the upcoming weeks before we finally get that first match underway.
1: Speaking of American soil, they were on enemy soil this weekend over there at the UFC, going way over to the other side of the world in Macau. You had to get up super early. But if you did and you listened to First Strike this week with me and Rob Moreno, it was very profitable. And Jensen finally hit a nice little bomb there, three-leg parlay, 7-1 that cashes. Angela Hill is also a standalone bout that I gave out on Friday's show as well, plus $1.60. Anytime you have the American Angela Overkill Hill, and I know she's north of 40, and you go, how can you back her here in these spots? Well, there's a level to this, and you have somebody making your debutante fight in the UFC against Angela Hill as a dog. I don't care what time and where it is in the world stage, I'm going to take Angela Hill, and that ticket cashed easily here. I was almost worried that she might not go the distance here. I did have a smaller play at over $2, Angela Hill by decision, that also got home. And then there's that three-leg parlay with Angela Hill as a dog, and Song Yadong was the only Chinese-descended fighter to get a win this weekend in Macau, and he did it against Davison Figueiredo by pulling guard and jumping that guillotine and gets the ghillie submission there to get that under four and a half rounds. And Ming Yang Zhang, boy, he looks the part, doesn't always fight the part. How about our American Alonzo Menifield getting him out of there in the first round, a big upset there. So those unders cash 4.5 in the main event, and Alonzo Menifield in the co-main event at 1.5 rounds. We'll get to Bilal Muhammad back in Las Vegas this weekend against Gabriel Bonfim. He's a very small favorite at minus $1.20, and we'll get to that fight here as the week progresses. And then, Jensen, we'll look ahead to Jack's tournament this week here at the Memorial. And you mentioned it very quickly. These guys not only want to win, and they want to get their preps in for Shinnecock, but there is something about playing in Dublin, Ohio, because it's the home of Jack Nicklaus.
0: It's going to be so great. Hopefully the weather holds. Sometimes when it gets super humid and hot, it can really affect and fatigue the players because of all of the elevation. Dave, you better have walking shoes if you're a patron coming there to Dublin. It is not for the faint of heart and having to climb and descend all those hills on the course.
1: All right, can't wait for Tee Times round number one coming up here on Thursday. Of course, this is By the Books on Visa and the Sports Betting Network.
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1: Back here, VSiN by the Books, Dave Ross, Jensen Lewis here with you. The cool thing about turning the page to June, Jensen, as you well know, is we're going to crown some new champions in both the NBA and the NHL beginning tomorrow night for the most famous and certainly the oldest of all the trophies for team sport here, and that would be Lord Stanley's Cup, VGK against Carolina. To help talk about it here, Pete Jensen's been kind enough to be with us throughout the Stanley Cup playoffs. Give him a follow on X at NHL Jensen, senior fantasy editor at NHL.com, joins us here on the Progressive Guest Line. Pete, we've made it. We all thought last we spoke that it would be Carolina to get through Montreal, and they do it in relatively easy fashion, I'd say, to win that Game 5 back at home. They're going to open up to try to win Lord Stanley's Cup at home here against VGK on Tuesday night. Right now, they're about a $1.55 betting favorite to dispatch Montreal the way they did. Does that kind of reaffirm that Rod Brindamore's style, while it might not be the sexiest style, might be the most effective?
13: I mean, it's definitely the possession juggernaut of the NHL of number of years running, regular season and playoffs. That's not to say that it's, foolproof or anything like that, because clearly in a small sample size, there can be some fluky things happening where teams outshoot the other significantly and still lose. We've seen that many times this postseason. And Vegas has won despite being outchanced at 5-on-5 in two of its three series, the Ducks series and the Avalanche series. So they're finding unconventional ways, clearly locking it down defensively. Does Vegas under Tortorella? It's going to be a great series. I think it's going to go six games probably. I'll save my pick for a little bit later, but I do think that it's going to be slightly tilted towards Carolina in terms of the 5-on-5 play. Vegas has got great special teams, though.
0: Pete, great minds think alike here, so I'm glad that you and I align on the duration of the series. I told Dave earlier, I felt this feels like a six-game series at the very least. At the very least, we need to give John Tortorella his flowers. 19-4-1 since he took over on the bench, and for a guy that thought he may never have a head coaching opportunity again, oh, my God, how amazing this run has been to have a chance to be able to win yet another Stanley Cup. I want to ask you about the star power and how it aligns in your handicap going 5-on-5. Mitch Marner has had an incredible playoffs. Jack Eichel has been one of the consistent forces for VGK. Top lines, or maybe the top two lines, does that favor Vegas? And maybe is that what can balance the scales here against a great minder in what Frederik Andersen has done for the Carolina Hurricanes?
13: Oh, absolutely. The star power does favor the Vegas Golden Knights, where you're talking about Eichel leading the postseason in assists, Marner leading the postseason in points. Mark Stone has been so clutch. He scored in both games, 3 and 4, to finish off the Avalanche. And remember, make no mistake, that was a shocker. We don't put the shocker label on many things, but that was a shocker that Vegas swept the Avalanche, who were the best team in the NHL all year. And they faced that adversity at the worst time because of what Vegas does in so many different phases of the game. So then you combine, obviously, what Carter Hart has done. High danger save percentage is actually slightly, that's one of the only categories that somebody else has on Freddie Anderson. So that tells you that Carolina, if they pepper Vegas, Carter Hart has shown over these past couple series that he's up to the task. And remember, you look back to the Golden Knights last year. How do they look different? Of course, they acquired Mitch Marner. They acquired Rasmus Anderson. They got Carter Hart for nothing because of that situation, and then John Tortorella. Mm-hmm. So they are looking like a very robust team at the best time of year and clearly peaking at the right time under Torts.
1: We know, because it's the Conn Smythe and it's the entirety of the postseason, that Mark Stone's not going to be up for this thing here to win it if VGK wins it. But you mentioned that that may be a surprise to come back. And when you get your captain back the way that they did here for that series against Carolina, could he really be an X factor? Is that fair to say that your captain can actually be the X factor? But you did see the tangible difference he made once he returned for VGK.
13: Oh, yeah. I mean, he's even though he's missed time, he's among the league leaders in high danger goals with 4. He has a lot of different power play shots on goal per game. I believe he.
1: Okay, I think we might have just lost Pete there for a second. We'll try to get that connection. But Jensen, that is the interesting part when you look at the VGK side, that you can get a guy like Mark Stone back. And, you know, we were kept talking about, for certainly in the Colorado series, it was all about Cale Makar and him coming back and what a difference he'd make. And it's almost like you forgot about VGK getting their captain back and what a difference he made, obviously, with those big goals early in that series to really kind of turn the tide there. When you look at that, and again, he's not going to win the Conn Smythe unless he does something absolutely ridiculous in this postseason. I believe we have Pete's connection back. So, Pete, again, talking about that a little bit with Mark Stone being an X factor, when everybody in Vegas knows what he means to that team. Again, he can't win the Conn Smythe, right, because of the missed time, but certainly could be an X factor for them winning the Cup.
13: Absolutely. He was a part of the cup-winning team in 2023. Despite missing time, he is in the top 10 of the playoffs so far in high-danger goals. He's also leading Vegas, I believe, in power play shots on goal. So he's super dangerous. And they've also spread him out. Sometimes they play Eichel on one line, Marner on another line, and Stone on another line. And they also have that elite center depth. So that was a huge tilting point against the Colorado Avalanche. We thought the Avs had great center depth with McKinnon, Kadri, and Nelson, but Vegas was even better. They had, of course, Eichel, Marner plays some center, Hurdle scored that clutch goal in that one decisive game, I think it was game 3, and then they also have William Karlsson. He's an X factor because of what he brings in all phases of the game. He missed most of the season because of injury, and they look like a different team since he came back in the second round against the Ducks.
0: Pete, is it as simple to say, and I know people, when you hear special teams in hockey, don't usually know how to equate that initially, but it feels like the Vegas power play, in my eyes, is the X factor against this defensive wall that is the forecheck for Carolina, as well as what Freddie Anderson has been able to do in front of net. Is it as simple as saying if Vegas wins kind of that power play element of this series, that's the key for them? Or is it simply limiting that top line for Carolina because they've been great in their own right? What is that X factor? VGK wins the Stanley Cup because X has to happen in your eyes.
13: That's a good point about the power play. It definitely holds true. You know, we could talk at length about 5-on-5, and those are the more telling metrics over larger sample sizes. But if Vegas gets those power play opportunities and cashes in, they do have a better power play in Carolina. I also think a key for Vegas, if they can shut down It's funny that you usually call the top line the top guys, which would be Aho, Svechnikov, and Jarvis. But the top performing line this postseason for Carolina has been the Taylor Hall, Logan Stankoven, and Jackson Blake. If they take away that secondary scoring from Carolina, I'm actually worried about Carolina's finishing ability in some of these clutch situations. One big X factor for Carolina, considering the top line has not performed up to expectations, is Nikolaj Ehlers. He's going to be playing in his first Stanley Cup final. He also has excellent metrics in terms of mid-range goals and goals off the rush. He's a speed demon in terms of the edge stats. I'm really excited to see this guy on display in the Stanley Cup final for the first time.
1: Carolina Pete's about $1.55 betting favorite to hoist Ward Stanley's Cup, plus $1.30 is a comeback right now in VGK. Game number one, by the way. We've got Carolina smaller than that number, about $1.46 to win game one. Ultimately, how do you see this series playing out, and are those appropriate prices in your eyes?
13: I mean, Carolina's been a good home playoff team through the years. I think it's very important for them to try to stop the momentum of what Vegas has put forth this previous round. You can't get much better than what Vegas did the previous round. So, and I think we saw also over the course of those, I know the Hurricanes lost game one to the Habs, then kind of took control, put the clamps down, heavily outshot that team the rest of the series, and then the dam finally broke. So I do think Vegas comes in with a little bit more momentum. It's tough to say because Carolina's 12-1 this postseason. The one thing I worry about, even on home ice, and I love Freddie Anderson's game. He's had one of the most efficient playoff careers of the modern era, but sometimes he only faces 15, 20 shots a game. So then if you a couple of those are on the power play, Vegas, you know, scores a big goal or two on the road, the complexion of the series has changed quickly and drastically. So watch out for Vegas in game one. And then over the course of the series, Carolina is going to enact their will possession-wise. And that's something to look forward to as far as their chances of finishing Vegas at some point.
1: Pete, great stuff as always. Everybody give him a follow on X at NHL Jensen and check out his fine work as a senior fantasy editor at NHL.com. This is By the Books on VSiN, the Sports Betting Network.
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1: Top of the hour, VSiN. By the books, Dave Ross right here at the Mid-Gaming Hall. Franklin, Kentucky, our closer, Jensen Lewis, still doing yeoman's work for the college baseball as we get ready. Can't wait for the trip to Omaha to continue in earnest. You're in Morgantown. Big call coming up tonight, my man. What do you got? ESPN 2 at 6 o'clock Eastern?
0: As the sun sets in the Appalachian mountain range, maybe one of the most scenic spots in college baseball, high atop the hill there, almost heaven is what they call it. And we almost touched God last night with the euphoria that we had with a comeback for the ages for West Virginia in the ninth inning. All the marbles in the Morgantown Regional, as you said, ESPN 2, 6 p.m. Eastern tonight, myself, Tom Hart. Maybe Pat McAfee will find his way down here. Of course, a Mountaineer boy, and we'll see what this theater looks like and the stage set for tonight and what should be an absolute dandy of a matchup.
1: My mom is from Martins Ferry, Ohio, but Wheeling, West Virginia is also really home for her. That's where she grew up. Every time we crossed into West Virginia, we sang Almost Heaven. It really is. So you're in great part of the country today. Always excited to catch up with Zachary Cohen. He's our senior editor right here at VSiN.com, host of the Hardwood Handicappers podcast. Wherever you get your podcast, give him a follow on X at Betting on X, and joins us now here on the Progressive Guest Line. And I guess New York City, buckle up. Once we get out of San Antonio and get back to New York, all eyes will be on Wemby at MSG. Zach, maybe not the finals everybody thought at the beginning of the year, or even this postseason, San Antonio and the Knicks. How surprised, or are you surprised, that this is the final two left standing?
28: Like, all year long, we kind of thought that there were four teams that could win the East, and it was the Cavs, the Knicks, the Celtics, the Pistons, and the Knicks ended up being the ones that did it. I think heading into the season, that was probably the most likely scenario. It just kind of, you know, was skewed a little bit by what we saw during the year. I'm really surprised it's the Spurs. I mean, not anymore. What we've seen from this team has been incredible. Heading into the year, though, I was not nearly as high as other people were on San Antonio. Didn't think this team was going to be able to shoot the three ball well enough to be this good this fast, but they have been, you know, really, really strong, even outside of Victor Wembanyama, which is where, you know, things got a little bit dicey when looking at their rotation. But those guards are all, you know, phenomenal, and the role players have all stepped up in a big way.
0: Zach, this is, I think, stylistically, if you were, I believe I heard you talk about it either over the weekend or in some of the hits you've had on the various shows. Is a concern for you the amount of looks that this San Antonio backcourt can give and trying to limit Jalen Brunson. I feel like that was a point of contention you had that might be one of the subplots of these NBA finals.
28: I mean, I do think that Castle is a really good option if you're trying to find somebody that can actually cover Jalen Brunson one-on-one. I mean, they're going to throw a bunch of different guys at him. They're going to try to tire him out. But I do think Castle stands up pretty well when you just look at his size, his speed, his strength, and his overall competitiveness. There will probably be points in this series in which Brunson is able to kind of lure him into some fouls. But I do think that he's up for the challenge of at least making things tough on him for 48 minutes, you know, as many as seven times if he needs to. So I think this is going to be a really interesting series to watch Brunson. And if, you know, Karl Anthony Towns, I think this is going to be the X factor in the series. If Karl Anthony Towns does not shoot the three ball well and pull Victor Wembanyama away from the basket,
1: mm-hmm.
28: Brunson's job becomes even, you know, tougher, trying to finish over Wembanyama, who obviously we've seen now just an absolute freak defensively.
1: Well, I'm right there with you, Zach. I think that's a very astute observation that Cat really could be that X factor. If you're looking down the board here for MVP and it's not Jalen Brunson, maybe it's the facilitator knocking down threes, sneaking in there to get you close to double-digit rebounds as well on the defensive end. It could be a massive series for the Knicks. If they're going to win, it needs to come from Cat, not just Brunson. When you look at home court, obviously the Knicks have to win at least one, you would say, in San Antonio. We saw how dominant they were in their last two wins, at least, against OKC. I know we always talk about the world's most famous arena and MSG. How important and how big a home court advantage do you think the Spurs actually have?
28: Yeah, I mean, I'm at the point where I'm not factoring it in probably as much as I used to. I do think it's obviously nice to play in your own home building. But if you're the Spurs, at the very least, we've now seen now that there's going to be a lot of Knicks fans in the building. They're going to make it, you know, a little bit easier on New York to win on the road. I just think that, you know, I've seen a bunch of my friends, you know, back from New York sending me that, you know, it's cheaper to go and fly there, stay there and make a weekend out of it and go to Austin than it is to, you know, go to a game at home. So I have a few friends considering going to game five, I think they said, and it's wild to see. But I do think the Spurs have a really strong fan base. It's not like the one we're going to see at MSG, very different people. But I do think San Antonio's fan base is as good as there is in this league, and I think that it's going to be very loud in that arena, especially Wednesday night.
0: Oh, the pastel T-shirt sections have really brought back a little bit of nostalgia, Zach, as we've seen it on TV. It's been a great sight to see. Listen, you've been outstanding with looking at some of the prop angles here. Anything for game one that maybe sticks out to you, or even more so, any series-long props that you've identified that might be of some value?
28: Yeah, so nothing for game one yet. I haven't actually like put game one specifically under the microscope. I did take Julian Champagne to lead the series in three-pointers made. I was like plus 265. I think that it's a really good value if you just kind of look at what we've seen throughout the postseason so far. I mean, he's actually the leader in this series in three-point makes per game, and there's a really good chance that he ends up being covered by Jalen Brunson in this series if the Knicks feel that's where they could hide him. And I do think it's a really good thought that Brunson wouldn't have to move around as much. He wouldn't have to guard someone that could actually take him to the basket. But you can't fall asleep off the ball, and Champagne can absolutely shoot over him. So I think there's going to be really quality looks for Champagne in the series, and I think that it was pretty clear in Game 7 where he stands in the rotation because he actually finished that game on the court instead of Devin Vassell. He played 38 minutes in that Game 7. It's actually just crazy to see how different both of these teams are from when they met in the regular season, because back when these teams played in that NBA Cup championship, I believe Harrison Barnes played 24 minutes and was a big part of this rotation. That's not the case anymore. He's not even playing at all. So Champagne's a guy that has really come on strong for San Antonio since then, and he's going to knock down a lot of threes. I also think he's going to be pretty dangerous attacking the basket off closeout. So just somebody to watch in this series as they try to kind of let him go and let Brunson cover the weak link, you know, so to say.
1: So again, when you look at San Antonio, over a $2 betting favorite, minus 205 to win the Larry O'Brien Trophy. We heard Wemby, a very emotional Wembanyama, talking about how much it would mean to him to win that, a lifelong dream. He's 22, Zach. Would you play the $1.85 for Wemby to be MVP, or would you lay the 205, say, well, it's only 20 cents? I just don't see really a pathway for anybody else being MVP, and I'd almost rather play the shorter number on Wemby if you like the Spurs side.
28: Yeah, I agree with you. I think this is the one case where I would do that. I don't think that I feel the same way about the Knicks. I could see other Knicks finding a way to steal the MVP from Jalen Brunson, whether that's Karl Anthony Towns, who I just mentioned. Like, if he's knocking down threes, changes the entire series. Wouldn't be stunned if it's OG Anunoby, who was so good the first two rounds before getting injured. There are other players that can really step up for New York. Hard to imagine who it would be for San Antonio. It's not that they don't have good players. They just have, you know, a bunch of guards kind of competing with one another for numbers, whereas you don't really have that with Wemby. The only path I see to the Spurs winning and Wemby not winning MVP is if he gets injured, but I don't see them winning if he does get injured. So I think that that is the better play than the Spurs in the series. Though I must say, like, I was considering taking the Knicks in this series because I thought heading into it that the numbers looked really good for New York. But something I wrote about over at VSiN.com, and I've kind of tweeted about it now, I haven't found a single person that seems thrilled about backing the Spurs at the current number, yet that number is available for the Knicks, and I feel like the odds makers have to be pretty damn comfortable with San Antonio if they're letting all of New York and all of New York fans all around the world take a plus 170 to plus 185 with the hottest team in the NBA. Like, there's something seems off about it to me. Seems a little bit too easy. So it actually ended up pushing me away from the Knicks, and I'm just kind of staying away from the series long price.
0: It's a fabulous way to look at it, and I love that idea, too. It's a great angle. Hey, I felt the earth shake last night in the broadcast booth when Paul Schoenfeld hit the go-ahead two-run homer here in Morgantown for West Virginia to force Game 7 tonight. Where were you when the earth shook when Yannick Sinner, in what is can only be described as one of the all-time craziest upsets in any sport, take me through your emotions in that, and then where do we stand in your eyes for the handicap of what's remaining here at the French Open?
28: Yeah, I was watching here, probably in my bed. It was absolutely insane. It was an early morning match. I said kind of before the tournament that, like, if there was anybody that was going to beat Sinner, it was going to be the Heat. I've said it before. Like, this is a guy that, like, they say it might be genetic because he's redheaded. He can't play in the sun if it's over 90 degrees. Like, his body just breaks down. And, like, it's been something that he's kind of dealt with over the last couple of years, and he's been able to manage it throughout matches. In this match specifically, was not able to run, was not able to serve. Like, he was just lobbing the ball in as a server when he was playing against, like, his son or something. It was just really tough to watch. He was out there. He was trying to push through it. He was trying to find a way to keep himself ready in case, like, he found some reserves towards the end of the fifth set. It just never happened. It only got hotter. Wasn't able to deal with it. Now we're in a really interesting situation where someone's going to win a major for the first time. Looks like it's going to be or should be Alexander Zverev, but there's never a should be with Alexander Zverev. This is a guy that has had a lot of trouble throughout his career winning big matches, and there are some tough players left. So I don't know. There's a lot of ways you can go with this. You can just throw a couple darts and hope for the best. You can take Zverev. I think it's going to be somebody else besides Zverev. I've seen so much throughout my last 5-6 years of handicapping this, like, intensely, to believe that there's going to be something straightforward with Zverev, and I would not be surprised if Rafael Hodar knocks him off next match.
1: You know, our Francis Tiafoe, our American from D.C., 20-1 to win the friendlies. You're trying to get in fights out there. It was interesting. He was pretty fiery, Zach, for my sophomore guy, Tiafoe. Zach, great stuff as always, man. We appreciate you. Check him out at VSiN.com for all that right up here before you get to Wednesday night game one of the NBA Finals. We're back next talking baseball. 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
6: This is a Bloomberg Business of Sports report. Major League Baseball proposed a salary cap, a move opposed by the Players Union, with a proposed cap of about $245 million and a salary floor of roughly $171 million. The league says the proposal levels the playing field while sharing baseball revenue with the players 50-50 as we grow the game together. The Players Union opposes a salary cap, saying it's a ploy to reduce player compensation and boost profits for owners. 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Uber is also offering Uber Max, a 14-seat van for large groups in New York, Miami, and Los Angeles, with pricing depending on availability. 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With a Bloomberg Business of Sports report, I'm Michael Barr.
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1: We are back, VSiN by the Books. Dave Ross, Jensen Lewis. I am here in Kentucky, as always, right here at the Mid Gaming Hall. I will be going to Las Vegas this week to sign up for our football contest. Jensen, can't wait to do that in earnest on Friday. Be good to be back at the mothership there for a couple days. You are still on the road right now in Morgantown, West Virginia. You got a big call coming up tonight, kind of winner take all, to move out of that that bracket. Tell the people where they can access you and what you've got on the docket today.
0: Yeah, we got ESPN2 at 6 o'clock tonight, winner take all, the Morgantown Regional, West Virginia and Kentucky, for the right to probably, in Kentucky's case, host against Cal Poly, who defeated the UCLA Bruins and knocked out the number one national seed for the second time in as many years. The number one overall seed has failed to qualify out of their regional. And then West Virginia, by virtue of being a number 16 overall seed, will a win tonight. They will automatically host the Super Regional next weekend. So one of seven game sevens that will get underway at noon Eastern beginning this afternoon.
1: When I look at the odds board now, the adjusted odds board with UCLA being knocked out, and Georgia Tech is at the same price point they were pretty much before the tournament began at 4-1. North Carolina has moved up to the second betting choice now, plus 450. Texas at plus 550. Georgia 6-1. Mississippi State 7-1. Auburn plus 750. That's it for single digits. So, Jensen, in the odds board shakeup, now that UCLA is done, what are you seeing here that you think might be playable if people have not dipped their toe in yet?
0: I think I would the only thing I would look at is right now you have two super regional matchups set. That's number 6 Texas hosting number 11 Oregon. Texas moving on to the Austin regional. Now they set up an Austin super regional. Oregon holding serve in Eugene, where they hosted and were able to beat their arch rival Oregon State. Number 14, Mississippi State, finishing out the Starkville Regional yesterday. And number 3, Georgia, the Bulldogs, just hammering their way through the Athens Regional. So Mississippi State will travel to Georgia, kind of a reliving of a weekend SEC series, but with the highest of stakes here, a chance to punch your ticket to Omaha. I would throw into you, we've got a little Cinderella at work here, and they were this way last year. Little Rock in Arkansas becomes just the fourth number 4 seed to sweep through the regional, and they have been giant killers, man, or at least they have given those top seeds everything they can handle. So an incredible job by Little Rock moving through. Mentioned the seven game sevens tonight. Right now, Florida State in the Tallahassee regional will take on the Johnnies. No, it's not Rick Pitino's St. John's, but it is still St. John's on the baseball side, and they have really been amazing to see what they have been able to accomplish there in what has been a rain-soaked and heavily delayed Tallahassee regional. So that has been remarkable for them to get it where they are. Georgia Tech, the number two national seed, highest remaining overall. They will go at 3 o'clock on ESPNU against Oklahoma. Now, Oklahoma, of course, out of the SEC now, one of the better pitching teams, at least on the mound. You wonder at this point what they have left up against the nation's best offense in the rambling wreck of Georgia Tech. We'll find out what it all means here later on this afternoon. Auburn, which was given a home regional there as the number four overall seed, they got trounced by the Horizon League tournament champion Milwaukee, and now they will have to take down those same Milwaukee boys at 6 o'clock on ESPNU for the right to move on. Should Auburn win, Dave, they will indeed, as a top eight national seed at number four overall, they will host there on the Plains upcoming this weekend. The matchup that is really intriguing to me, outside of the one that we have, of course, in Morgantown, Florida got beat by Troy last night. Now, Troy has been an outstanding program, a mid-major there, that has really provided a lot of resistance, especially down south. They took out one of the great pitchers in Liam Peterson yesterday, and it was a high-scoring affair. Anxious to see how many resources that Troy has on the mound to try and counteract what has been a pretty hot Florida Gator offense. That is going to be a good one. And then the final one tonight is at 9 p.m., on ESPN2. It's a pretty good one. USC and Texas A&M, that from College Station is the Aggies try and get through. But, Dave, right now it has been pretty SEC heavy. Ole Miss getting through, Alabama, Texas, Mississippi State, and Georgia already through to the Super Regional round.
1: My ECU Pirates ticket goes up in flames. They went 2-2. Nice win against Tennessee. They eliminated my alma mater of ECU. But they couldn't beat the Tar Heels, losing twice to North Carolina. Boy, if you could have got one of those home, they would have been alive and kicking, but fun while it lasted. Let's talk some Major League Baseball here, Jensen. And again, when you look at some of the matchups here, Detroit going up against Tampa feels lopsided in nature. The free fall since the Tarek Skubal news for Detroit has been legendary in the wrong way for the Motor City Kitties. I don't know how they get on the good foot here in Tampa, but that's the task at hand.
0: A great, great illumination there, too, because now 11 and a half games out of first place. This is almost a role reversal. Remember, last year they were up as many as 15 and a half games on the Cleveland Guardians, who currently lead the division right now. We all know about the historic meltdown from the Motor City Kitties last year, losing the division to Cleveland on the final day of the regular season. They would eventually beat them in the wild card round last year, so a measure of revenge for sure when it mattered most. Detroit, Dave, it is wild to say out loud, has the worst record in the American League for a team that had so much hype and a lot of people that looked at them and said, this is the team that could finally be in the conversation with some of the best in the American League. 16 games under 500. They have been dismal here as of late, losers of four in a row. They've lost 8 out of 10. I don't see it changing against one of the dominant home forces in all of Major League Baseball this year. First game on the docket, an abbreviated slate. I am going to take the Rays, -$1.57 on the money line. Griffin Jacks will get the start here for Tampa Bay at Tropicana Field. Tampa Bay is a home favorite this year, Dave. 14-2. Best mark in Major League Baseball by a long shot. Detroit on the road as an underdog is underwater at 5-9. Don't overthink it here. It's Tampa Bay all the time, so we'll lay the price there on the money line as Tampa. And if you want to take a shot on the run line too, I wouldn't mind that for you to win by two or more. Speaking of another hot team, the Brewers, what they've been able to do now at 35-21, they've won 7 of 10. They will welcome in the San Francisco Giants and another great team in their home ballpark at American Family Field. Let's have Milwaukee at -$1.48 on the mound here. 12-7 is a home favorite. San Francisco has been awful as a road dog, 5-11 to that mark. So again, we'll take the Brewers on the money line as well. One other spot here in a division rivalry, and the Dodgers, after doing a really good job at home, will be on the road here in the desert against Arizona. They are winners of 8 of their last 10. Arizona has lost 3 in a row, and I actually do like the Dodgers here as road favorites, minus $1.48. Emmett Sheehan going to get the ball against Eduardo Rodriguez. Dodgers, Dave, 18-10 is a road favorite this year. I think the offense continues to bolster a pitching staff that's starting to turn the corner here a little bit as a whole. And so why not be able to ride a little bit of momentum here? I like Dodger Blue to get it done in game one of this series.
1: Again, before the year began right here in this program, I did not like the Tigers' prospects this year. But I like the Royals' prospects. So getting one right, still got one massively wrong as those two teams are battling it out for the worst right now in that division. Jensen, because of what you said a year ago, and that it was the Tigers that had the role reversal with Cleveland running them down, does that give you a glimmer of hope if you're one of those two teams with expectations like Kansas City and Detroit had and not even close to meeting the mark, that there is a possible turnaround that does not seem likely as we talk here in the 1st of June?
0: There's a measure of me that actually really is hysterically laughing at how Detroit has been this year. And I guess objectively, I did write it in our MLB betting guide that I had severe questions and concerns about this offense and the way they tailed off last year. Additionally, Dave, no real outside offensive influx as far as bringing in a bat or two to really help bolster this lineup. I did write there, I felt that Tarek Skubal with the workload the last handful of years would suffer an arm injury middle of the season. I could not have forecast that it would be this early in the year. But make no mistake about it, I mean, this is as big an uphill to climb, and I don't know if I would buy some stock in the Tigers. And the only thing that might be left to decide is, A, getting Tarek Skubal healthy enough back and pitching before the trade deadline so that you have a chance to trade him. I mean, Dave, the Tigers are a week out of a playoff spot. It is surreal to look at this group and see them as the worst team record-wise in the American League.
1: And then they make the signing for, you know, if you thought he was a sub-ace, if you will, in Framber Valdez right before the beginning of the year. I think that really emboldened people to say Detroit is the team to beat, even though they got beat last year by Cleveland at the wire. Does not look good right now. And again, you wonder if Valdez could be on the move here as a rental for somebody else out there. So we'll find out what's going to happen before we get to the trade deadline. If you've been listening to VSiN by the Books, you've probably heard our guy, Will Hill, Should Have Been More Pod, preceded us this morning here on the airways. He's next right here on VSiN by the Books.
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1: We are back, VSiN by the Books. Dave Ross and Jensen Lewis. We get to our best bets here before we say goodbye in this edition of VSiN by the Books. But if you're listening to SiriusXM Channel 158, earlier this morning, you caught a little bit, hopefully, like I did, Will Hill, the Should Have Bet More podcast, prominently displayed right before our very show right here on the network. Always could catch up with Will Hill, give him a follow on X at Not The Will Hill, and joins us now here on the Progressive Guest Line. And Will, great conversations that you've been having here. When you do the Should Have Bet More pod, do you rethink some of your positions that you might have had when you have guests on that might give you some food for thought here before you get to football season and beyond?
18: I do. I'm happy I have the guests on. I have them on for a reason. They're smart, so I definitely take into account what they're saying, unless it's you with the Cowboys or the Mets, and then I know I just have to dismiss that testimony most likely. But for the most part, absolutely.
0: I don't blame you. We all have some rose-colored glasses for some of our teams, but no, I think the NFC is going to be incredibly competitive and intriguing this year. Hey, let me ask you, speaking of the East, and Dave and I were just touching on what a free fall it has been for the Detroit Tigers. It has been quite the opposite for the Tampa Bay Rays. And yet again, here they are as a pitching factory. Will Griffin Jacks, they convert him from a reliever back into a starter. He gets the ball at Tropicana Field tonight. Tampa Bay 14-2 is a home favorite, best mark in Major League Baseball. No reason to get out of the way, or at least get in front of this freight train that has been a home juggernaut in Tampa Bay, correct?
18: Yeah, and it's a big number, so I'm not going to go there. I will play the total, though. First five is under 4.5. That first three, which I like to do, under 2.5. You avoid that second, third time through the lineup that you get in the fourth and fifth inning. Ty Madden going for the Tigers. I don't like backing pitchers when they've had long layoffs, but I'm going to break my rule here. I think this is a good spot here for an under. And look, he's got good stuff. He's a big-time prospect, first-round pick. He's battled some injuries, but he's pitched pretty well when he's been healthy. And like you said, Griffin Jacks, the velocity, the swing and miss stuff, the weak contact, there's a lot in that profile to like. So give me a 1-1 after three innings, 2-2 after five innings, and I'll be a happy guy. And, man, everyone kills the Mets, and rightfully so, they've underachieved. The Tigers, what they've done, and they were odds on to win this division, and they are like the worst team in the American League or thereabouts. It's unbelievable. I did not see this coming. Granted, Skubal has been out for a while, but He's going to be on a different team, you know, pretty soon here, whether it's the Dodgers. I keep thinking, you know, maybe the Phillies take a shot and just really bolster that rotation. Maybe Tampa, maybe one of these teams that's younger. I mean, everyone's going to be in the mix because it's just a rental, and you think, hey, let's just go for it. Tampa was in the mix for Ohtani a few years ago, even though the Angels foolishly didn't pull the trigger and take Junior Caminero back. So.

0: Yeah, and it's amazing when you look at the NL Central, how many losses for those teams are against each other. They're really beating up everybody else. It's just against each other. You know, they pick up some losses. I did not expect that division to be a juggernaut like it is. I like Texas tonight. I think DeGrom versus McGreevy is something you just have to pull the trigger on with Texas. I know DeGrom has not been great as of late, but I'm willing to buy in, to buy the dip. McGreevy is one of the lesser pitchers in baseball. You know, not much in terms of velocity. Expected ERA, almost 6. Expected batting average, almost 300. DeGrom is still really good, even though he's not what he was necessarily in his heyday with the Mets. I like Texas here. I still can't, you know, I picked Texas to win the division before the year. I was on them last year to make the playoffs. I just feel like after, you know, 200-something games of this team, this is kind of what they are. They just always make you feel like there's something more there. Maybe they're going on their run, and maybe they will, but I just feel like we've been waiting for them for a couple years.
1: I totally agree. Let me help ask you to zoom out a little bit on the American League, and I know you have a great future. Number on Ben Rice to be the MVP. What a performance over the weekend as well. We're starting June today. Your pecking order in the American League, and as Seattle's gotten hot, they won 6 in a row, 8 of their last 10. Yankees are keeping pace with the Rays. Is it those three teams for you and then some, or where is your pecking order now as far as handicapping how the American League looks?
0: I think it's the Yankees, and I think it's everybody else, which it doesn't matter once you get to October because it's so random. But look, and I'm critical of them. I don't praise them very much because I just hate the post-George Steinbrenner way they run this team with Howe and, you know, pinching pennies. And I just don't think they run very well or run very smartly. But with Schlittler, Cole, possibly Fried back, you know, Rodon, Warren and Weathers rounding out the rotation, with that lineup, with Stanton maybe coming back, they're so much better, I think, than everyone else in the American League. Now, you get the Mariners in a short series. With that pitching, they're dangerous. Anyone's dangerous in a short series. Cleveland, you name it. But to me, it really is Yankees and everybody else. I jumped in last week and gave it out minus 140 to win the division. That's moved a full dollar. I'd be very surprised if they didn't beat Tampa out in the AL East. Again, once you get to the playoffs, there's a lot of randomness to it. But just in terms of ability, it is the Yankees and everybody else. I feel a little bit like the Soto year 2 years ago where – I kind of expect them to be playing deep into October and expect them to come out of the American League.
2: I don't know what you're talking about. The A's actually won that game yesterday 8-0 if you just take out the third inning. Oh, but they scored 13 times in that one inning. So a little amazing what we saw yesterday at the Bronx Bombers. To that end, when you look at the Yankees and you mentioned you still find $1.85 out there for that divisional price, is that still affordable in your eyes there? Or do you think if you missed the boat on $1.40, maybe it's a little bit steep for a team that's still in second place, a game and a half behind Tampa Bay?
0: I would play $1.85. I think that's very playable. The one I checked this morning was -240. If you could find $1.85 in divisions or one, if you have enough books and you look often enough, divisions are one where you can find some different prices, and books can be a little bit slow to pull the trigger just because whatever the software, whatever, they don't update it because it's such a long season, and 2 or 3 days doesn't always make a huge difference. So sometimes they're a little slow to the wheel there. I would definitely play the $1.80 again. You're tying up your money for a $1.80 bet that won't cash until October, but a good bet's a good bet. And to me, that is a good bet.
1: I totally agree. Any feel in your eyes on the NBA Finals? And I know that Dave and I have some futures. I myself 16-1 from way back in November on the Knicks to win it all. I'll probably look at a potential monetization opportunity. You know, Dave is right around +220, if I'm not mistaken. Any feel for you on the finals, whether it be game one or the series overall?
0: I like the Spurs in a long series. Spurs in six, if you had nothing else, Spurs in six at +550 or so, is to me, is a good bet. I think this will be a longer series. I just come back to the idea, and if you look at the shooting over this run for the Knicks, and it's been an incredible run. Haven't lost a game in a month. Last time they lost the game was the first night of the first round of the NFL draft. Which is hard to believe, and they've destroyed people. But this is definitely a step up in competition. And since then, the Knicks have shot 43% from three. Their opponents have shot 29% from three. You feel like at some point that's going to regress. They're not going to shoot as well. Their opponents are going to shoot a little bit better. And I think they're live in the series. I think they'll win games. San Antonio, do we still question their experience, their youth, all of that stuff? When you win a game seven in OKC, I think we probably have to flush that. Because that's pretty damn good experience, and who knows? Maybe if OKC was healthy, OKC wins that series, but that was not the case, and injuries are part of it. So I'll go San Antonio in six.

0: I think the Knicks, you know, have their moments in the series, win a couple games, but I think it's ultimately, you know, San Antonio winning this series. So it should be fun. I mean, you get the Knicks, you get that market. They haven't been in the finals in so long. You get Wembanyama. It's hard to draw up a better NBA finals from just an interest, a content standpoint. This should be a fun one here. Excited to get going here in a couple of days.
1: You mentioned the Yankees. You still feel like it's a good price at $1.85 to win the East. Well, Victor Wembanyama to win the MVP, if you like the Spurs like you do, is the same price. It's $1.85. The team price is $2.05. I know it's 20 cents, but would you save the 20 cents here and play Wemby for MVP? Because to me, I mean, really, who else is going to win it if the Spurs win the title?
0: Nobody. You're just basically betting against an injury. He misses a game or two, but you've got the right idea. Now, you've got the right idea. I mean, it's almost like the Super Bowl MVP. And you used to get a better deal with the quarterback than the team, but the books have kind of caught on to that. But I think saving 20 cents here, your point is pretty spot on, where I guess Castle could win. I guess somebody else could win. But, I mean, being realistic, it's going to be Wembanyama. And how about the final thing on this? How about the Sacramento Kings the last few years? You had Tyrese Haliburton in the run he made last year. You got Mike Brown coached the Knicks this year in the finals. You got De'Aaron Fox on the Spurs, man. The Kings, some of these teams that are bad, they are bad for a reason. It's just funny to think of the Kings during these finals.
2: Will, let me ask you real quickly. Did you feel the earthquake from West Virginia last night when Paul Schoenfeld hit the go-ahead two-run home run all the way up where you are? Because I got to tell you, I've never seen the absolute cinema of a ninth inning, what I just witnessed last night. I hope you'll tune into ESPN2 tonight for the regional final between West Virginia and Kentucky, my man.
0: I can't wait. It was a great call. Those games are fun. They're exciting. The games are never over. So, look, college baseball is a lot of fun. And this time of the year when NHL, NBA is starting to wind down, it's cool that it takes center stage like this.
1: 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VSiN by the books.
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9: My name is Erica, and my son, Kaysen, is a patient at Shriners Children. 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I said, how bad is it? 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
10: To survive a burn injury and to return to life unafraid and full of joy and be who you're supposed to be is what we strive to deliver to our patients. 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
1: 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You can listen to those conversations on your time. But it was interesting. We talked about this a lot, where, as Will was talking about, hey, Yankees were $1.40 a week ago. Now they're $1.85. And I've made this point a lot in MMA betting, too. Sometimes there is still value in betting favorites. I know we're always looking for the better price, and the dog prices obviously normally entice you. But, Jensen, sometimes small favorite, there could be value in those numbers, and I think that's what we try to identify, whether that's $1.40 or now $1.85 with the Yankees just a game and a half behind Tampa Bay.
2: I mean, it's surreal to see where Tampa is right now, considering, you know, what we kind of saw on paper headed into the year. But again, you know, the old adage, this is why we play the games. Just food for thought here, Dave, and we do a lot of it with point differential in football when we're trying to kind of sift through, okay, is this team kind of for real, or you know, has it been a little fugazi early in the season? You know, the Yankees almost have a 100-run differential. And just handicapping the American League, Tampa Bay, with the best record, is plus 19. Now, they have been, as I told you before, a dominant force at home. They're 21-6 at home, 14-2 as a home favorite. They're just a game above 500 on the road. You know, maybe we put a pin in that and follow it. They have regressed a little bit, 5-5 in their last 10. But I agree with Will. When you look at what wins in the postseason, you have to have dominant starting pitching. You have to generate a lot of swing and miss, and you have to be able to hit the ball out of the ballpark. Well, you know, the Yankees do all of that, and so they, I think, are the rightful favorite. I would be intrigued to see where Seattle ends up, you know, getting once we get closer to the All-Star break. As I told you a week or so ago, I kind of felt, watching them offensively, they're getting a little bit healthier. It felt like they were really starting to turn the corner, or at least be ready to get on a run, and here we are. They've won 6 in a row, 8 of their last 10. To me, I still believe it is Tampa, New York, and Seattle rightfully at the top. I want to try and buy in to Cleveland, but then they have a series like they do over the weekend against Boston, and they get pasted, you know, by a last-place Red Sox team that's 8 games under 500. And I continue to tell you, I don't know if I can trust an offense that is so inconsistent, is so devoid of star power outside of Jose Ramirez. Like, I don't know why people still throw it to him. And I know he's had some struggles, but I mean, that's it. That's your offense. Sorry to say, there's really not a lot outside of that that you can get hyped on when comparing to these other top teams so far in the American League.
1: What's interesting, too, when you go by run differential, right? So the Red Sox have been one of the worst teams in the American League. They're 8 games under 500 right now as we start the month of June at 25 and 33. And yet, their run differential is minus 6. To put that in context, say with the team in the National League, the Cardinals are 31 and 26, 5 games over 500, and they have a worse run differential than Boston at minus 10. Even the Mets, who are 7 games under on this 4-game win streak, have a run differential of minus 13, yet the Phillies, that are a game over 500, double them up for a negative run differential at minus 26. So, Jensen, sometimes you look into inside the numbers a little bit, you can find some teams that have underachieved here at this juncture of the season and maybe look for positive, you know, we always say negative regression coming. Maybe the positive side is coming for some of those teams that might not be as bad on paper that their record indicates today as we start June.
2: I think the Rangers would be that team for me. I still have questions about the consistency of their offense. We obviously know that DeGrom and Eovaldi are kind of one pitch away from being back on the injured list. But when they're right, that's as good a 1-2. And they now have more depth in that rotation, but I would really love to have them 100% healthy. The National League has really been intriguing, too. And Milwaukee, as I told you, continues to do and defy expectations. I do like them again on the money line tonight for where they are. 14 games over 500, Dave, 8 games over 500 just at home. And they are plus 74 in the run differential. The Braves, 20 games over 500. They have been just ridiculous on the road. Another series win for them. In the Queen City against Cincinnati over the weekend. Dodgers back out on the road. They're 17 games above 500. I didn't think I was going to have to sweat it a little bit, but maybe I will. The under win total now at 102.5 for Los Angeles. I was going to check and see where Fangraphs is for the expected win-loss of where we are for the rest of the year, just because I think I'm still okay. Right now, Dodgers projected to finish with the most wins at 98 and 64, so I've got a little breathing room as far as the projections go. For people that are just joining us, Dave, you have a bet, albeit it, how did you call it? Maybe a flyer or two for the most wins in June? What did you decide to sink your teeth into there?
1: I just want everybody to know I would not advise anybody else make these wagers. These are a couple of teams, again, one team in particular that's just been, I think, the biggest disappointment, arguably, for me, at least in the betting market, has been Kansas City. And again, watching them this weekend, Saturday, trying to get a win with a 3-run lead late, and Ursig comes in, and just a disaster in the ninth inning. They can't figure out how to close games. I'm stunned that Montero still has his job. And the same thing you could say about the Mets. Now, the Mets have won 4 games here recently. Mendoza still has his job as managers. I took 2 extreme flyers here. About 65-1, and again, these are pizza money bets, people. These are not high investment bets that I've made, that if not now, when, if you're Kansas City? Because if they don't do it in the month of June, and that division to me is still very gettable. You know, you got the Twins on the schedule. The Tigers don't scare anybody anymore. The White Sox have been much better than expectations, and I still think maybe the Guardians, they're plus 1 in the run differential, yet they're 7 games over 500, that maybe they've been playing a little bit over their skis. You feel like Kansas City's got 1 month left to say, we're not going to sell off all of our key guys here come July and early August here and make a push a la Detroit a year ago. So if not now, when? 65-1. Look, the Mets, 148-1 to have the best record here at Circa behind me in this month. And Jensen, look, their schedule is brutal this month. It has nothing to do with that. It has more to do with Juan Soto is still in the short list of best players in Major League Baseball, certainly offensively. And I don't think we're any stretch of the imagination if you've been paying attention to what he's been doing. And they say sometimes great players, you just hop on their back and then other guys fuel off of that. Can you do it for a month? That's what it would take for the Mets here to possibly be in play at the end of this month, to still be in realistic expectation to pull off an absolute long shot. That's why I made those plays the way I did, because if not, Jensen, if it goes the way it has been going, I would expect Kansas City, even with the lockout looming, whatever you want to call it, that they would sell away some of these pieces if they feel like they're not in contention. And clearly right now they are not, with one of the worst teams in all of Major League Baseball. Forget about the American League. And the Mets, if you've heard David Stearns, he said, I'll paraphrase, it's too early to make the decision whether they're buyers or sellers by the trade deadline. So, Jensen, I think you got 30 days for teams like that for those GMs to then make a decision on their realistic futures before the trade deadline.
2: It's going to be a lot of fun to see how it all plays out, and still a long way to go here, as we know, the marathon of the regular season. ESPN2, 6 o'clock tonight, will be on the call. West Virginia, Kentucky for the right to move on to Super Regionals. I don't know how we topped last night, buddy, but we're going to try to. It has been a joy to be with Tom Hart. Our great crew here in Morgantown has been doing just an incredible job bringing you the sights and sounds. If you have not watched the highlight of Paul Schoenfeld hitting the go-ahead two-run home run, that's what you dream of as a little kid, Dave, doing it in front of your home fans, a sold-out house, and to bring your team not only all the way back but put them ahead in the final inning. Absolute cinema with the Marty Scorsese hands in the air. So, team no sleep. I'm driving home tonight. I'll see you bright and early tomorrow from the homestead. Quick load of laundry, and hopefully back out on the road again for the Super Regional round.
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30: I heard the call to serve, so I answered. I earned a title and discovered my purpose. I found belonging. An unbreakable bond with my fellow Marines. We fought to overcome adversity together in defense of our nation and its people. I've lived a full life, rich with meaning. And even though I no longer wear the uniform, I am still a Marine. My service has come full circle. I will always look after those around me. I will always uplift and support my country and my community. Because that is the promise I made. That is what it means to be a Marine. 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
0: I'll never forget the day I decided to go out for the football team. Mr. Banks, the JV football coach and my history teacher, asked me to stay after class. I thought I was in trouble. 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I think you'd be great." Fact is, I never played football. 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
9: Heyo.
8: In the hizzy. What's happening, man?
9: Not much. Good morning. Good Monday to everyone.
8: To everyone. To everyone and all.
9: Mm-hmm.
8: That's redundant. On the show today.
9: To everyone and all.
8: Greg Peterson joins us, all his baseball plays today. We'll reduce it to five, or thereabouts. He's got so many, but we'll do the Fab Five with Greg Peterson. Wes Reynolds joining us, Adam Burke, all his baseball plays as well. Wes on golf and more. He's got some NBA thoughts for the NBA Finals between the Spurs and the Knicks. Let's go. Spurs getting it done on Saturday. We'll talk about that here momentarily. Speaking of the NBA Finals and the French Open, by the way, Alex Noops Christensen joins us today. How do you get the nickname Noops? Do we know?
9: It's a great question. I don't know.
8: That'll be the first question.
9: There you go.
8: How you get the nickname Noops? But we'll talk hoops and tennis with him. Maybe there's a lesson somewhere in there. We'll also look at some rando markets, like where will Giannis end up next? Where will LeBron end up next? That kind of thing.
9: Well, there's a couple conference finalists that have been bounced that everybody's asking those questions, Gil.
8: Well, we got to talk about this. French Open plays, by the way, there are two left. Two have not started today. French Open match play has been great. Futures, not so much. Up 9 units on match play, down 3 on all 3 of our futures, though, including Iga, who just was terrible the other day, against Marta Kostyuk, who I added a future on, by the way. Marta Kostyuk, yep, to win the ladies' side of the French Open. But today what remains is Maddie Keys in action right now. It is not going well for her in the third set. She's down a break. The two that remain, I am on Francis Tiafo and on Alejandro Tabilo. Tiafo and Tabilo. That won't be hard to remember. Tabilo is a bit of a dog. Tabilo, when I bet it overnight for VSiN subscribers, plus 148 versus your guy Felix Auger-Aliassime, and Francis Tiafo minus 113 against Matteo Arnaldi. Those are the two tennis that have not started yet today, if you want to partake. As far as Saturday... Oh, yeah, I'm sorry.
9: I did partake. Okay. I'm on a big foe with you. Tiafo.
8: You love big
9: foe. I do like Tiafo. Against Matteo Arnaldi? Sure, let's go. Let's go, Tiafo.
8: Sure, he said. Plus, we'll look at... we'll get May final, mm-hmm, in Major League Baseball. We have all the standings, all the odds, all that. Our Mariners ended up finishing 4 wins out. That's it in the end. Too little, too late. 6-game winning streak there at the end. 4 wins out.
9: I was just going to pull it up. Yeah, quite a run to end the month there.
8: We're never in it. Didn't manifest as soon as we'd like to. So we'll get into all that as well. Let's start with Saturday night, though. And we'll talk about other things that happened over the weekend. I know we're a day plus removed. But the San Antonio Spurs, and those of us who have tickets on the Spurs, alive and well. And are the favorites to beat the New York Knicks in the NBA Finals, which begin Wednesday night. Stanley Cup Final begins Tuesday between Vegas and Carolina. NBA Finals begins Wednesday. Proper singular and pluralization on my part. Thank you very much.
9: Yep.
8: Not too bad of a wait in between. So mm-hmm. the content works out. Spurs and Thunder went the distance. So game seven in OKC. Remember, there was no J-Dub. There was no A.J. Mitchell. Spurs led by 14 in the first quarter, Kelly. 27-13. But then a 12-5 OKC run to close it out. Spurs led by 7 at the end of one. Spurs got it back to 11. Then OKC went on a 20-5 run to take the lead 53-49. But a 7-0 run to close out the half. Spurs were up by 3, 56-53. I don't know if you know about this baloncesto, but it's a game of runs.
9: I've heard that.
8: Yeah, third quarter, 10-4 run to start the half of the Thunder. They took a 63-60 lead, and everybody's like, okay, here comes OKC. They're going to do this. But a 16-2 San Antonio run put the Spurs back up by 11, 76-65. Then what do you know? OKC, a 12-3 stretch to cut it to 79-77. 80-77 Spurs, same margin, 3 points. End of third quarter as it was at the half. And the fourth quarter, 81-79. A 16-7 San Antonio run, sparked by a couple Keldon Johnson threes. They go up 97-86, punctuated, by the way, by a Wemby step-back three at the end of that and a Johnson layup. With 8 minutes left, the Spurs are up 11. Then it's 97-91. It's a six-point margin. And now Wemby has five fouls.
2: Yeah.
8: Wemby has five fouls. He sits out briefly. And this is the play that everybody sort of highlights as the key play of the game. With Wemby out, OKC gets a steal. They're down six. Hartenstein to the rack. Cornett blocks it.
2: That's awesome.
8: Castle jumper on the other end, 99-91. Turnover, Wemby back in, Champagne three. And all of a sudden, it's 11 again with 5:33 left.
9: So happy for Cornett, man, just for to make that play because Gilly's been one of those guys that's kind of, I don't want to say been getting killed, but he's kind of, you know, we keep seeing all these Wemby on-off stats, right? But, you know, and all that, it's great. It's really how good Wemby is. But, like they went out to get him to be a great backup rim defender like he was in Boston for the past couple years. And to make a highlight play like that when you've been kind of been getting dogged throughout the playoffs, that was great to see.
8: It was great to see. Caruso Banker made it 102-93. Spurs turnover, but Kane misses. Champagne misses a three, but Harper cleans it up with an offensive board put back. OKC uses their final timeout with 4:26 to go. They're down 11. Then SGA with an impossible fadeaway jumper. Timeout Spurs. 104-95 left. 405 left. Harper, three. That was the dagger. 107-95. Mm-hmm. Wallace, quarter three to match it. 107-98. Teams trade empty possessions. 2:31 left. Harper, dunk drive blocked by Holmgren. We'll get to him momentarily. A Wallace three cut it back to six. With less than 2 minutes left, and then the Spurs turned it over. Remember, OKC had the ball down six. Less than 2 minutes left, they missed out of bounds. 1:23 to go. Champagne missed, rebound Castle, he lays it in. Wallace layup, 109-103. Spurs call timeout with 42.9 seconds left as Castle was trapped. 14 seconds left on the shot clock. OKC steal, inbounds pass. Remember, OKC had a shot here. Kenrick Williams missed the three. Spurs with a foul to give. They foul. Caruso three, no good. Out of bounds off the Thunder. 17 seconds left. Wallace misses a three. Vassell breakaway jam. The unders go to die on the breakaway jam.
9: Oh, man.
8: The over hits. 111-103 ball game. The Spurs are going to the NBA Finals. Wembanyama, if I'm a Spurs backer, which I am at 19-1 to win the title, I wish he wasn't that emotional. I was like, there's one more series, buddy.
9: Yeah.
8: I get it. But Wembanyama, 22. So that's a quibble. 22.7 boards. Champagne, 20 on 6 of 11, shooting 6 of 10 from behind the arc. SGA, 35 in defeat. Holmgren, and this is the one I want to seize on, 4 points on 1 of 2 shooting. 2 shots, Gelly, with 4 rebounds, 2 steals, and 2 blocks, 2 turnovers in 32 minutes. Both of his shots came in the Thunder's first 4 possessions of the game.
9: Mm-hmm.
8: And then he didn't take a shot for the rest of the game.
9: Yeah.
8: Before we move on to the Spurs and the Knicks, let's talk about the Thunder for a second.
9: Sure. He was bad all series.
8: He was really bad in Game 7. And both Holmgren and SGA, right, at different moments, which was not covered in that little recap. What was not covered is SGA, there was a couple times where he should have taken it at Wemby, and he shied away,
9: mm-hmm.
8: and he passed it out. And then Holmgren, every time he had it, remember that one awkward one where he just fell on the baseline?
9: Yeah.
8: He's going to the hoop, he just falls. I just thought those two guys, the biggest stars on that team, SGA and Holmgren, without question, came up so small Or is it just the fact that Wemby is just that menacing of a force on defense, and that's just how it's going to be?
9: Yeah, I mean, look, he caused problems for those guys the whole series, Wemby. I mean, that was SGA, I think more early in the series. I thought SGA had a great game in Game 7. 35
8: wasn't his fault.
9: 12 for 21 from the field. To me, it was more the story of the others on both sides, right? We've talked about for years now, hey, it's SGA, but he's got this supporting cast that is so great. And, yeah, you had the injuries, J-Dub, A.J. Mitchell. It's second best player, and A.J. Mitchell has become very, very, very good for this team. But still, we've always talked about how these other guys are so good on this team and step up. And I thought Shea had a better game than Victor Wembanyama. I thought he was the best player on the court on Saturday, but it was all about the other guys on both sides. The Spurs others were the guys who stepped up and won that Game 7. And meanwhile, you look at, someone like me will, that Alex Caruso MVP tickets, 3 for 14 from the field. He couldn't hit anything, right? Lou Dort was a mess the whole series. Chet Holmgren was a mess the whole series, and I know he's getting destroyed after this game. It's just those other guys were not there. Just weren't not there.
8: You're 100% right. Maybe I'm not being fair to SGA by pointing out those moments that he shied away. But you're right. It wasn't his fault. It was. I really do think the J-Dub injury was, in the end, proved massive. They couldn't. They don't have anybody else who could generate offense or be relied on.
9: Right, and Mitchell even developed into that role this year, but it's especially the creator, right? You always have these 3-and-D guys, but who can actually go create their own shot? And that's where they ran out of options. I just thought really impressed. Like, this is, I don't want to take anything away from the Spurs, though, right? Like, Victor, and I agree with you, the getting emotional thing a little too much
8: for me.
9: But all we keep saying about this guy, what I love about him the most, is he cares about being great.
8: Don't twist what I'm saying. I love the emotion. I love it in general. But as a ticket holder.
9: Right. Conference finals, not the finals. Yeah.
8: Right. As a better, I was like, okay, I just hope that doesn't signify that he feels this is the mountaintop. Right. I love that he cares so much. I love that he slayed the beast here. I love all of that. But I'm just like, okay, now you do have another series. Let's ratchet it back a little bit.
9: And look, as we spin this forward and talk about Game 1, is that in my mind a little bit? For sure, right? Like, are you going to be able to get past this? You got to the mountaintop, right? You got over Oklahoma City. This isn't where it ends, though. This isn't where it ends.
8: This is what it is for last. We'll get to the Spurs of the Knicks after the break. But OKC, this does now sort of push it forward to the draft now, and all of that draft capital they have, it's like they are going to meet this defeat with a vengeance.
9: I think it's
8: with aggression.
9: Very fascinating what happens. And with Chet, I'd love to talk more about him on the other side. He's a fascinating story.
8: Are people
9: right now
8: ridiculous for saying he's expendable now?
9: Yes.
8: Yeah, I think they are too. Because I heard a little of that, and I'm like, okay, well, let's ratchet that back a bit. Spurs, Knicks, next, Numbers Game, Visa, the Sports Betting Network.
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2: Right, because last year we started that, right? 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
1: Yeah. We get tweets at Beat the Book. This is from Rideco 99. Rideco 99, did Bob announce this? Is this did he finally get to the point where he announced it? Because Rideco 99 saying Dr. Bob not doing college football this year constitutes breaking news.
2: Ooh, wow.
1: Bob has been for just sort of inside baseball on Bob for a few years now has sort of behind the scenes been talking about shedding a sport. I didn't know that that's what he was going to, that this was finally going to be the announcement on this. But he, you know, his kids are young. He wants to spend more time with them. So just confirming with Bob on text here now to see if this is, if he's truly the case. Because there was times he threatened before, and then Bob would show up and he'd, you know, once college football season started, he goes, I got to do it. Or then he'd say, no bowl season.
2: Right.
1: Which is where I thought we were with him.
2: I was going to say, I felt like even this past year, he had kind of picked up a little bit more.
1: Yeah, I don't know. Let me talk to him about that. Montreal Max, the women's schedule makes it like a no-show in North America. As after Sabalenka gets her evening session today, the absurdity tomorrow in quarters having Andreeva versus Kerstea, followed by Svitolina versus Kostyuk, probably around 7 a.m. Eastern, so worse for in Vegas. Montreal Max talking about the women's schedule. By the way, Iga just, all of our futures, as great as the matches have gone, all of our futures are gone. Sinner, of course, first with a heat stroke. Sinner has never won a match longer than 3 hours and 35 minutes. Should be pointed out. It's his kryptonite.
2: Yeah, it feels like a problem.
1: Then Cerundolo loses, doesn't get to quarter.
2: Francisco
1: Cerundolo. Juan Manuel, still alive today.
2: Cool. Good. I'm happy for the Cerundolo family.
1: And then Iga she was serving for the first set against Marta Kostyuk, and she just, from that point forward, was terrible. She did this exact same thing last year at the French Open. Remember when Sabalenka, after Coco beat her in the final, Sabalenka was like, oh, you know, she didn't win. I kind of gave it to her. And I kept screaming. I'm like, Iga gave you the semifinal. You didn't realize that. Iga was spraying the ball over the field. That's how it was. She couldn't serve, sprayed it all over the field. Marta Kostyuk, who, by the way, if you listen to the Beating the Book French Open podcast, I did say the best clay numbers belong to Marta Kostyuk. Brian Poinshaver, it's not that Iga's bad anymore. It's not that it's bad anymore. I just think that all these girls and young girls have caught up to her and passed her. Yeah, I don't know if they passed her. It was last year that she turned around and she won Wimbledon, for God's sakes. But yes, there's no question that the field has gotten better. She is not peak Iga either, that's for sure. I think it's a little of both. NCI 95 Gambler, guess who feels like an idiot today? I cashed out a future that I thought was going to lose. Lesson learned, never cash out. P.S. Yes, I bet Peanuts still want to win. Victor Wembanyama, NBA Finals MVP is what he's referring to. He cashed that out at 11-1. Oh, boy. Mm. JB updating us with his numbers. Said Cerundolo, Herbert, Kobole 500-1 and Hodar 60-1 still standing for his futures. Also on Tiafoe today at 4-1 to win quarter. Good luck, JB. Hope you get it done. By the way, it should be pointed out with the men's, I did bet on Kostyuk to win the women's. After Sinner, I never got back into the men's side. This is really shaping up to be the Sasha Zverev, who's had so many chances, and then there's the kids, Rafa Hodar and Joao Fonseca. Joao Fonseca is incredible. But, Kelly, before people race to bet Hodar or Fonseca, the young kids, the total amount of court time to this point, Hodar, 18 hours and 15 minutes. Fonseca, 17 hours and 15 minutes. Sasha Zverev, 10 hours and 42 minutes. He's literally played almost half the tournament these guys have in terms of minutes logged. So keep that in mind.
2: I kind of just want to bet on my guy Tiafoe now.
1: Patrick Kelly, easy analysis for me. My futures now have no future.
2: Yeah. You won't. Update on Kelly's French Open and College World Series futures. They're gone. They're done.
1: Arkansas gone.
2: Yeah, they're done.
1: They gone. By the way, the big college baseball news, UCLA the overall number one seed, gone.
2: Yeah, also gone. Yep.
1: And then Hattiesburg, right, was the big upset of all the regions. The number four seed comes out of Hattiesburg.
2: Little Rock.
1: What's that? Little Rock. That's right. So we do have five games, including your FSU Seminoles today, to determine the last teams in the
2: region.
1: And I think FSU, if FSU wins, they have to play another game. Is that correct? Or is it the other way around?
2: Yeah, I'm not sure.
1: Yeah. So keep that in mind. Five, maybe six games today. Shrek McPhee, who had Ukraine becoming a women's tennis powerhouse in 2026 on their bingo card? They've always been good. They always had a lot of players. Jeff in Vancouver, been very busy lately, so not handicapping, but hitchhiking NBA and tennis, listening to Gil and Kelly. And holy cow, picked the right time to coattail on the Spurs and some great plus money tennis hits. Many thanks. Archie Green, Chet Holmgren had his soul snatched from his body when Vic dunked on him in the first quarter. Las Vegas 514, yo, 1999, San Antonio versus the Knicks. I was in the Bahamas having my first rolled Cuban cigar and sipping cognac. 2026 here at home, probably surrounded by crazy Knicks fans drinking Shirley Temple. Sheesh. Looking forward to a great series. And Chance Copperpot, Spurs are in the finals. Gil, I know that you do not hedge, but I decided to take the Knicks plus 1.5 games. Best price I could find was at Kalshi for minus 126. I have to monetize the 88-1 Spurs ticket that I bet on Christmas Day with you. Let's go. What you mean you bet 88-1? Oh, a two-pick parlay. He had a two-pick parlay. A field goal attempt in the Cowboys' last drive in a game, or one drive, I guess, result, along with the Spurs winning the final.
2: It's a natural parlay. You didn't make that same one?
1: Just watching that Fakakta Cowboys-Skins game on Thanksgiving, or Christmas, pardon me. He's betting some ridiculous drive result with the Spurs final. That's why he's got 88-1.
2: Alcohol was definitely not involved.
1: All right. By the way, to that, we'll read more tweets, but to that, we went to the NBA Cup final.
2: We did.
1: It was the Knicks and the Spurs. So clearly this has to be a numbers game tradition. We're going to go every year. It will be the portent of what is going to result in the NBA Finals. Spurs are a 5-point favorite in game number one. Do you have a placer? A
2: bunch of bad pictures being circulated right now. We'll get these on air at some point.
1: Oh, from that night?
2: Yeah. I didn't realize Darnell had taken as many bad ones as I did, too.
1: I had to chaperone you guys.
2: Yeah, I will have bets. I have not made anything yet. This is the classic. Man, I don't know about you. I was looking around yesterday. I'm like, is this really like a golf tournament? I got to wait for some of these books to post. Like, it was incredible. It was a day after Game 7. I'm like, we don't have all these markets up yet. I will have a bet. I don't know that I'm doing anything with Game 1.
1: Series prices, I'm seeing at Bookmaker offshore, minus 188 on the Spurs, plus 161 on the Knicks.
2: I think that 188 is pretty good. As you're seeing, most places hovering closer to minus 200. At least that's what I have on my screen. Look, we said it last week. I thought there was going to be value on either one of these Western Conference teams. I still feel that way. I think that number is a little low, minus 200, minus 190. I think it's bettable for the Spurs. I think if you want to go look at laying a game a half, that would totally be doable. I think I'm going to play this. I'm going to end up, Gil, on the Spurs in 6 and Spurs in 7. Exact finishes, so 4-2, 4-3. If you're watching at home, that's plus 550 and plus 350 over at DraftKings. And I think that's the only thing I'm going to play as far as the series goes. I got to go there a couple other props I'm eyeing.
1: Do you find the Knicks? I don't know. This is just, it's anecdotal. Also the market price, right? I mean, Knicks are plus 170. This is not like the Spurs are a favorite, but they're not like a massive favorite. Right? Mm-hmm. Knicks beat them, I think, two out of three during the regular season. And Wemby did play, right, in all those.
2: He did come off the bench for the cup game.
1: There was a
2: right?
1: Yeah, that was a load management game.
2: Yes.
1: He was only playing like low 20 minutes.
2: Right.
1: Yeah. There was that stretch for sure. I don't know, man. Listen, I know the Knicks fan base is what it is. They seem to operate in a bubble in the Eastern Conference. I'm very confident in the Spurs. Listen, the Spurs dominated OKC during the regular season. That was why I bet the Spurs to win it all on Christmas Day. Sure wish the Celtics were in this against them. That would have been fun, 125-1.
2: Mm-hmm.
1: But I feel good about this series. I think the Spurs will sort of put things back in perspective here in the next couple days. And I do believe the Knicks thing, as you and I have talked about, I think the biggest thing we talked about last week was the whole rest versus rust thing. which a lot of people immediately go to the rest and they're like, oh, this is great for the Knicks. They get to hang out here. They swept the Cavs in the Eastern Conference Final while the Spurs and the OKC duked it out. Nothing could have been worse for the Knicks than stopping to play basketball.
2: Yeah. Yep.
1: Rust over rest, in my opinion.
2: Kill Bridges is not getting up shots for a week.
1: You said, though, the game one, it does worry you a little bit about game one, that they were all so pumped up about it?
2: A little bit. Game one, I will be sitting on the sidelines for. I don't think I'm going to be touching this side or total. If anything, I'd lean a little bit towards the over. Man, just these, where you see these totals get adjusted to from regular season into the playoffs, especially NBA Finals, is wild. But, yeah, I mean, you get, it's what we talked about all week with the Knicks, right? Like, the Knicks were so hot, take a week off, then you got to go play this game in San Antonio and Spurs. How do you turn around after that OKC win?
1: Yeah. Let's talk some baseball. Greg Peterson, all his plays next. It's a numbers game at Visa, the Sports Betting Network.
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1: 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Maddie Keys got bageled in the third set against Deanna Schneider. That's not fun. It's not a fun loss to start the day with. As the match play has been awesome for us. Let's see if we can get one or two of these men's plays. Again, Tabilo and Tiafo still to come. We at TweetSpeed of the Book, Jesse Welch. I was just listening to Friday's ANG, and it made me look into the Fonseca-Djokovic match, and golly, that must have been a hell of a watch, huh? We got a first, golly. Was it golly or is it golly? Oh, I meant it. Yeah, that was unbelievable. One of many unbelievable matches. You see the Fonseca-Rude match yesterday? Mm-hmm. This is the other thing. Did you see this? With the lack of Hawkeye being involved? Casper Ruud was down a set. He wins the second set because Fonseca hits one long. But someone shouted in the audience, right? So Ruud didn't play it. The ump comes to see where the ball was. She determines that it was in. They play on. Fonseca wins the set a couple points later. Hawkeye shows that the ball was out. The players don't get to see that, Hawkeye. They got to get rid of it. It changed the entire match. You have no idea if Ruud could. 1-1 in a marathon like that versus 2-0 in sets is like a seismic gulf.
2: What's the reasoning at this point? That's just tradition?
1: Yes, at this point, it's just tradition. We've always done it this way. We'll continue to do it this way.
2: Yeah, but like, tennis was always doing it that way.
1: It honestly made you not want to watch anymore. Michael LaFond, let's hope it's a sweep so my favorite radio show, A Numbers Game, stops talking about NBA, the worst league ever. Sorry, Michael LaFond, it's kind of a thing. JD in Florida, what's left of the men's draw is nuts. Just throw a dart at the stage. Stanley Cup bet is placed to end in 6 games, plus 210. Also, huge college softball matchup at noon Eastern, Texas, Tennessee. There you go. Spence, my college baseball betting strategy is to pull a Costanza and bet opposite the college baseball pros. I don't know who the pros you're referring to are. Tim Bowers, I'm no NBA hardo, but it seems like the Knicks didn't have to face a good defensive team in the playoffs yet. Agree. Norman Vegas, FYI, Channel 13 now off the air on DirecTV due to contract dispute with Scripps. No NHL or NBA. Time to get out the antenna. Oh, man. Breaking out the antenna. Greg Peterson joins us now, courtesy of the Progressive Guest Line, to talk some baseball with us. He, of course, can be found on Twitter at GUnit_81. His tribute to Anquan Boldin. Greg joins us now from somewhere in the desert. Greg, how you doing, man?
12: And by somewhere in the desert, you mean Henderson, Nevada. I'm doing great. How about you?
1: That's correct. Henderson, Nevada, where moments from now, you will be, once you get off with us, you'll be embarking on your daily, and I mean daily, 12-mile run. How many days in a row for the run?
12: We have been in Las Vegas. It's going to be 9 years in 2 weeks from now.
1: Two weeks,
12: maybe like 17 days, and I have pretty much made it every single day, so we're going on about 9 years.
1: Okay, how many days off would you say you've had in those 9 years? How many? One? Two?

0: Oh.
1: in this adventure. So I decided, you know what, we are going to go back to the drawing board.
0: Oh, what happened that made you say, I don't want any more of this? What happened?
1: It was not good. It was not good. I will leave it at that. It was not good.
0: On site or during conversation?
1: Before the conversation, even, when you are told, oh, pick me up here, and you're sent 20 minutes away from the place where you're supposed to pick the person up, you know that it's not going to be good.
0: That's it. Greg's out. It's been inconvenienced.
1: And then it somehow got worse. It actually got worse.
0: Did you say anything? Did you say, boy, that was a little out of the way? Did you say anything to her or no? You just kept your mouth shut?
1: Well, what happened was she tried to sleep in my car. It was that bad. So, yeah.
0: What do you mean? Before,
2: like
0: after?
2: Follow-up
0: What do you
2: questions to
0: mean?
2: that one.
0: After? Oh,
1: Yeah.
0: what did you say? Like, get out of my
1: Not
0: car?
1: great. Not great.
0: Okay. Say no more. Say no more. We'll let that lie till the next time. We got baseball to talk
1: Thank you.
0: about. That's okay. Thank you. That was pretty interesting. All right, Royals and Reds. You have a total play in this one today.
1: Absolutely, and hopefully the bats will be asleep for this one because I'm in on the under, and boy, the Royals have been rough this year with their offense. Away from home, they're averaging about 3.2 runs per game. That out of 30 teams is 30th in all of baseball. And Trace Burns has been amazing. He's got a sub-2 ERA. Recognize that the fielding independent is a little bit higher than that, but he's given up one home run, 10.1 strikeouts per 9 innings. And for the Reds, they've been able to get some reinforcements in the lineup, like what I've seen out of J.J. Vleide, the back end, Eugenio Suarez, because felt like Ellie De La Cruz, along with Sal Seward, were really carrying the mail for this team. But I also think that the Reds might see a little bit of positivity with this bullpen. One of the most stark things I've seen all season long, the Reds were leading the league in bullpen ERA in the first month or so of the season, and currently they're a bottom five team in terms of bullpen ERA. It has went straight down the toilet bowl since about the first 4 or so weeks of the season. Think that they can get back online here against a Royals team that's going to throw in their Luinder Avila as their starter. For Avila, he hasn't really done a lot of starting. He's been mostly coming out of the bullpen, but with his 5 ERA, closer to 3.46 or so fielding independent, I do think that there's a little bit of positivity doing for him. So right now, seeing 9 to 8.5, whether you've got an 8.5 or a 9, do like the under. And for the Reds, I did side with them on the run line, though. I'm now seeing this right around minus 120. That is just getting to a little bit of a point of no return for me.
0: All right, the Giants are at the Brewers tonight. Explain this one to me, Greg. It's Kyle Harrison, Cy Young candidate, former Giant, by the way, now a Cy Young candidate. Brewers are only minus 144 against the no-account Giants, despite them vomiting up 19 runs yesterday at Coors. And the Brewers, our May champions, everybody, which we'll talk about later. Brewers minus 144, too good to be true, that line?
1: That's because you're probably going to be getting Shane Drone in this start. It looks like Kyle Harrison is going to be pushed back to Tuesday. The Brewers have been dealing with a few ailments. They were supposed to be getting back Quinn Priester this week. Quinn Priester's rehab has not been going great, to say the least, but I'm willing to bet on Shane Drone here. Like with Drone, he's mostly been coming out of the bullpen. He's yet to go more than 4 1/3 innings thus far this season, but he's backed up by a bullpen that is in the top 8 in terms of ERA. Drone himself has been able to give you a sub-3 ERA, and for the Giants, they entered into Sunday dead second last in terms of run creation. They scored 19 runs against the Rockies, which is great, but now you have to go from elevation back down to sea level. That oftentimes throws off a lot of teams, and the one thing for the Giants is that Landeroop has been a bright spot for them. Sub-3.35 ERA, 2.65 fielding independent, 10 strikeouts per 9 innings, but as we know with the Brewers, they don't rely upon the deep ball to be able to develop offense. Out of 30 teams, they are 30th in terms of home runs on a per at-bat basis. Think that they get to Roop. Think that the just wholesale approach for the Brewers gets the job done here in a lower scoring game. Like the Brewers on the money line, right around minus 140, minus 145 is where I'm finding that to go along with that 7.5 under.
0: Rangers Cardinals, 2011 World Series revenge spot for the Rangers. Cardinals are a slight dog. What do you like here?
1: The David Freese World Series,
0: That's right.
1: The way. And I do like the Rangers here on the money line because with St. Louis, they're coming off of Sunday Night Baseball. Absolutely took it to Jordan Wicks. They didn't score after the third inning, but they didn't need to. But got a guy, Jacob DeGrom, who, I mean, we all know Jacob DeGrom as a strikeout guy and a rock-solid pitcher. He's uncharacteristically giving up 2 home runs per 9 innings. Do you think that he finds it a little bit more here against the Cardinals, seeing that going into the day on Sunday Night Baseball, they were only averaging about 3.95 runs per game at home. That's a bottom six mark in all of baseball. Rangers have been much better with their offense when they've been away from home rather than

0: than at home. I don't think a lot of people realize how much Arlington suppresses offense. Think that the Rangers find it here, and I just love fading teams coming off of Sunday Night Baseball. So right around minus 140, minus 145, took a shot on the Rangers on the money line.
1: All right, you are not required to watch this baseball game, but Greg has a play on it. Rockies at the Angels.
0: Yep, if you don't want to watch this game, I do not blame you. You probably really love baseball, and I do love baseball. I do like the under here. Jose Soriano has been really good for the LA Angels, sub-3 ERAs, getting 10 strikeouts for 9 innings. Rockies, as we know, some of the biggest home and road splits in all of baseball. Kyle Freeland has been a train wreck, giving up 2.5 home runs per 9 innings, 8 ERA. Angels, though, they're averaging 3.4 runs per game at home, second worst in all of baseball. So I think that they're going to have a rough go, but I think that Freeland, who throughout his career has been a much better pitcher than what he's shown this year, finds positivity. I took a shot on the Rockies on the money line at plus 180, and I do like that total to the under.
1: All right, and one more to boot, the Red Hot Mariners. You got them versus the Mets today?
0: Yep, and the Mets are not white hot, to say the least. Sean Manet is going to be thrown as a bulk guy. Austin Warren is going to be the opener here. For the Mariners, Emerson Hancock has been one of the better, shall we say, stories in all of baseball. For Manet, who's going to be the bulk guy, he is getting about 10 strikeouts per 9 innings, but command issues with 4 walks per 9 innings. Mets offense has not been able to get online. Do like the Mariners, with the Mets having to go from east to west to get the job done here on the money line, right around about minus 135.
1: There you go. Mariners winners of 6 in a row. Greg, thank you. Good luck with the dates moving forward. I appreciate it.
0: I appreciate you. Thank you.
1: Greg Peterson, everybody. Coming back with more baseball.
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1: Back on a numbers game, live from Circa Resort Casino in downtown Las Vegas. Gil, Kelly, and a cast of thousands. Guys behind the glass already sort of, they it wasn't enough that I said, hey, we'll go to the NBA Cup every year. They were already like, so are we going to the NBA Finals, Dad? That's what they said. Darnell.
19: Well, y'all treated us. You treated the kids last time.
1: We are not going to the NBA Finals. By the way, you hear this, like the prices in New York are so expensive that you can, it's cheaper to fly to San Antonio, yeah. Go to that game.
19: Get a hotel, rent a car, have a nice dinner, fly back. Yep. Incredible, man.
1: Those Knicks fans, they're something, huh?
19: What do we looked it up last week, $100K to sit by the floor?
1: We get Sweet Speedy the Book. Oh, Super Jerk is back.
19: What's up, Super Jerk?
1: Super Jerk reacting to our last segment with Greg Peterson. He goes, this poor kid could have a podcast on his dating life. Why do you say this poor kid? He lives a happy life. What are you talking about, Super Jerk? He lives a great life. Two podcasts, the baseball betting podcast, and, of course, Coast to Coast Hoops, where he has longevity streaks on both of those also. The college basketball one for years and years and years. Hasn't missed a day.
19: What you more impressed that he does a podcast every day or runs every day?
1: Running every day. Because, you know, if you put your mind to it, you could do a 15, 20, I don't know how long his podcast is. He tends to do four-hour ones during college basketball season. But the 12 miles a day. He says you just got to get the job done. That's what he said off air.
19: Yeah.
1: I go, that's not a job. That's how his brain works. By the way, he also...
19: Maya Chwilinska? Who is this girl?
1: Maya Chwilinska.
19: We had her the second week of the French Open.
1: I had her as a big dog earlier this week. Yeah, she's headed to the quarters.
19: Jeez.
1: Yeah, it's going to be Kalinskaya versus Chwilinska, Svitolina versus Kostyuk, Andreeva versus Gersteya, and Schneider awaiting the winner of Sabalenka-Osaka, which I expect to be Sabalenka.
19: I might have just threw a few bucks down on Tiafoe to win the whole damn thing.
1: That was not good. Shouldn't have done that. Warrior 013, Matt, maybe she just couldn't get enough of your game breakdowns, Greg Peterson. Pretty sure the car sleepover would have been a compliment. Well, he did sort of tell me off air there was like a... I don't know, she properly mixed her meds.
19: Anyway, yeah, it sure sounded like there was something like that.
1: I'm glad she's out of the car. Zachary Singleton. Had the Reds most wins in the month with you last month, had Phillies at 15-1 last month, and made it to the last day again.
19: Mm.
1: All for nothing. I can almost taste it. Got any takes for June? Yeah, Zachary, we did the whole thing last week. Let's update that now, shall we? Here's the May most wins, by the way. This is final now that we're in June 1st. Special numbers game investigation reveals that June has begun. This is the logjam that resulted in the end of May. The Brewers end up winning outright at both Circa and William Hill Caesars. The reason I say it that way, remember, is because William Hill Caesars is a dead heat, but Circa would then go to tiebreakers. Those did not come into effect. Fewest losses, best run differential. The Brewers beat the Rays, Dodgers, Braves, White Sox, Phillies, and Guardians all by one win.
19: Wow. As always, on a numbers game, congratulations to the Brewers, their players, their front office, and everybody that put together this fine team for the magical run that was May.
1: Champagne was popped. It was amazing. Corks were popped. The champagne was amazing. I don't know if you guys saw that. And in a tradition unlike any other in baseball, bunting on July 4th, throwing out the first pitch, you name your favorite tried-and-true baseball tradition, the Guardians gacked the month on the final day.
19: Oh, man.
1: Brewers win it by one. By the way, the Mariners were our team. They did not finish in eighth. They finished in 13th. Only, I say, four wins behind in the end. So while our Reds was in play the entire time in March, April, and only lost at the very end, and they finished, I think, two wins back, the way that the cookie crumbled at the very end there, the Mariners ended up finishing 4 wins back, which is kind of amazing, and never had a shot.
19: Yeah.
1: But the handicap remains, you know, a good one, though it did not become a winning one. By the way, the bottom teams, in case you were wondering, Rockies second worst at 8-20, and your Detroit Tigers, 6-22. Look at the Rockies' run differential, minus 76 in the 1 month.
19: When are we getting fewest wins in the month?
1: We should, by the way.
19: Come on, Biggio.
1: I mean, the Tigers would have been... The Tigers would have probably gotten you a great price.
19: Right.
1: Here's the... I tweeted this out yesterday. So this is the May most wins odds, pre-flop odds at Caesars and at Circa. Remember, in May, they both did this. Remember, March, April versus April was a little fakakta. But here we have the Brewers end up cashing for Caesars and Circa sports folks at 40-1 and 32-1 respectively. I can't, like, in retrospect, I'm like, were they that long? And they were. The one I want to point to, by the way, Tampa Bay, who finished in second, right, 75-1 and 40-1 respectively. Then it's the Dodgers in the mix as always. That's why they're the favorite every time, the short shot. But look at the White Sox, Kelly. The White Sox were 300-1 and 200-1 respectively at Caesars and Circa for the month of May. 1 win back. I guess at Circa they would have lost the tiebreakers too, but at least for a dead heat,
19: yeah,
1: that would have been a heck of a dead heat at 300-1 for them.
19: Who won April?
1: Well, let's show those. Do we have that? If we continue with the tweet, do we not continue with the tweet? Oh, Danny has it. Okay. March, April. Well, here's April. April was Atlanta. Just the month of April intact, the 30 days of April, was Atlanta at 19-8. They beat the Padres by 1 win, the Cubbies and the Reds by 2. And then March, April was also Atlanta.
19: Okay.
1: When you added the March days as well. Remember, that was the market we were in, where the Reds finished just 2 wins back. There it is. Atlanta, 22-10. The Dodgers, Yankees, and Reds were all 2 wins back. So of all those three, March, April, April only, and May so far, the one team that has been consistently good the whole time, more than any, is the Atlanta Braves, followed by the Dodgers, and then, of course, reflected in the standings. Our team for June is the Chicago Cubs. We did a whole thing on that last week, and I gave my reasons for that. Got them at 12-1. I see them like at plus 650 now at Circa.
19: Oof.
1: Is this the current now at DraftKings? DraftKings posted. The Cubs are 10-1 there, so you can get almost as good of a number as I got them. Dodgers are plus 340. They should always be the short shot. Yankees, who were my number two. Remember, I went 6-5-4-3-2-1 last week in terms of who I considered. My Yankees were my runner-up, so there you go. Yankees are going to win it just because they were my second choice. 7-1. Phillies are 10-1. Didn't, you know, they were consideration in there as well. Cubs at 10-1 is my play. And the Mariners, who we had in May, they're 11-1, along with the Brewers. Everybody else, starting with the Diamondbacks, 12-1 or longer. So the Cubbies are the play. Let's go.
19: The Dodgers are just the Scotty Scheffler of this.
1: For sure.
19: It's incredible. Second both months so far? Actually, all three, right? If you did the March, April, or just April, and then
1: March,
19: May.
1: April, or May, yeah. Were they April also? I can't remember now.
19: Yeah.
1: Atlanta, the most consistent, Dodgers right behind them. Rick Olier. Hey, Gil, when's football? People, it's so funny, the anti-basketball or the anti... Actually, I don't know if it's that now or if it's just that we're down to the finals.
19: Everything slows down.
1: We're down to the finals and everything, so everybody's ready for football. We'll get there. Kelly and I do this thing, though. We were talking about it a little this weekend. Kelly and I kind of slow play football more than others just because it's all football immersion come football season.
19: Mm-hmm.
1: It's going to be mid-August, beginning of August. It's all football. So we try to slow play it a little bit in the summertime.
19: I do have some breaking news for you.
1: Please.
19: You're not going to be shocked by it because you expected it was coming, and we talked a little bit about it last week, but 23-time Grand Slam winner Serena Williams officially making her return to professional tennis.
1: Is she saying doubles yet?
19: We'll play doubles next week at the HSBC Championship, the tournament announced this morning.
1: Yeah, that's the Queen's Club, I believe.
19: Yeah.
1: She's going to play singles. You don't come back out of retirement to play doubles. She's going to play singles. Yeah, we talked about it last week. The morning Sinner got knocked out. I said, there's even bigger news in tennis.
19: You think she's going to do like a few tournaments or just doubles to like ramp up?
1: Yeah, and then she's gonna play. I guarantee she's gonna play singles at Wimbledon.
19: Yeah,
1: it's awesome.
19: So what does that give her? Like three tournaments,
1: literally three weeks.
19: Four weeks. Yeah. Grass so quick, is a snap. Yeah. So quick.
1: Real Knicks. Like Hoops, I too had a horrible first day recently. Maybe he and I should have gone on the date together. Sure, the physical attraction wouldn't have been there, but talking run lines and bullpen ERA would have been way better. And he could have taken me to Texas Roadhouse. That's the other thing Hoop said off air. He said, more Roadhouse for me. And Joe at TheJoe3232, love the show, gents. Thanks for getting me through my mornings. I just noticed the guy in your intro that says, the numbers tell the story. They always do. Sounds just like your old producer, Jeff Parlay. Keep up the good work. It was not Jeff Parlay, the Grover Cleveland producers. I am informed by Rob Moreno, the great Rob Moreno, that is from the show Billions, mm-hmm. Season 2, Episode 1, I believe is what he told me. It's when hedge fund manager Bobby Axelrod, played by Damian Lewis, he says the quote, while discussing horse racing and investment strategies, in the scene he explains how watching the vets bet heavy and late at the track taught him that thorough data-driven analysis always uncovers the truth of the situation.
19: There you great go. Show
1: from Billions. People had trouble identifying Charles Barkley, saying,
19: he's one of the greatest to be
1: It's Barkley as well. We'll come back with Noops. Alex Noops Christensen talking NBA Finals. See if he has any French Open plays left on the slate today. It's a numbers game at Visa, the Sports Betting Network.
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1: 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I am very grateful. Gil Alexander, Kelly Bidlin. We are in studio here. We have a TV on that has the French Open coverage from TNT, hosted by Lefko, your boy.
19: I like his jackets.
1: Sam Querrey, John Isner, former United States top 20 players.
19: John Isner looks like he's ready to sell insurance somewhere in in middle America.
1: He will serve Bocce to death. The lovely Sloane Stephens, the disappearing Carolyn Wozniacki, and then Flavio Cobolli is on set, and Kelly is falling in love.
19: I mean, just the eyes, man. Just deep blue eyes, like a beautiful ocean.
1: It's like beautiful.
19: Like the warm waters of Tahiti.
1: We were just talking off air with Alex Christensen, who's about to join us. Tennis players are a good-looking bunch, yeah. Generally speaking. Tennis players and quarterbacks. It's got to be a societal reason for that. Uncle Bush, worst night, Chet Holmgren Game 7 or Greg Peterson's last blind date? Gadzooks, he says. Super jerk.
19: Chet got paid for his, at least.
1: Super jerk chimed back, and he said, forget about it. He probably ran 36 miles after that date anyway. Chance Copperpot about his Cowboys skins parlay with the Spurs winning the championship. He goes, I know Kelly says I was drinking, but really I was just already betting the live field goal prop. I was angry the Spurs were down to 20-1 that day. Cowboys have Aubrey, and I could tell they weren't getting very far on that specific drive, so I says to myself, why not marry those two? Got himself an 88-1 on the Spurs now. Matthew Mayberry, of course I had the Brewers for April and the Braves for May. Oh, are you kidding me, Matthew? Ugh. But I did get Russell Henry in the back door yesterday. Hey, watch how you say that, man.
19: Hey, good for you.
1: I'm going to the Memorial Tournament this weekend, looking forward to the Long Shots pod this week. There you go. And touchdown, Jesus. There was enough pressing of the conversation until Greg got away with, then she tried to sleep in my car. I was trying to get out of it at that point.
19: I was sitting here like, all right, time to move on. Okay, wait, I've got 17 questions now.
1: And Joe... I love the show, gents. Thanks for getting me through. Oh, I already read it. We already read that one. Sorry. This is from Brendan. Oh, see, I like Brendan coming back with this. He goes, I love slow playing the football season. Let's enjoy the other sports. One of the reasons I like this show. Thank you very much. Okay. Ladies and gentlemen, his name is Noops. That's his nickname. We'll get to the origin of that momentarily. I'm going to call him Alex. It's Alex Christensen who joins us now. He's an analyst for BetUS, an FTN contributor. You can follow him on Twitter at _Noops. He joins us now courtesy of the Progressive Guest Line. Talk a little NBA, talk a little tennis. How you doing, Alex? Good morning to you. Thanks for doing this.
6: It's a beautiful day in the neighborhood. It's one of the best times of the year. I love the NBA. I love tennis. We got the French Open going. The NBA Finals are starting. It's one of the peaks of my season.
1: How did we get the name Noops?
6: Well, you might notice, Gil, that Noops is actually just spoon backwards. And growing up as a Philadelphia 76ers fan, unfortunately, my favorite player until Allen Iverson was drafted was Clarence Weatherspoon.
1: Yes.
6: I used to wear a Clarence Weatherspoon jersey around quite a bit, picked up the nickname Noops as a result of that. And then one night in college, my friend Gordon decided he was sick of the three of us being referred to as Gordon, Brian, and Spoon, and we became Nod Rog, Nairb, and Noops. So... that's kind of how we landed here.
1: Wow. Great answer. Washington Bullets great Clarence Weatherspoon. That's how we got him.
19: Creative roommate right there. Wow.
1: That's a good Immaculate Greek basketball one. Sixers Bullets. There you go. A little Clarence Weatherspoon. All right, before we go to basketball and your NBA finals thoughts, you have any tennis left for the day, sir?
6: Yeah, just one bet for me here on the women's side. Men's matches all look pretty solid to me, but Aryna Sabalenka is going to go up against Naomi Osaka in a match that would have been much more exciting a couple of years ago, and probably on a different surface. Here at Roland Garros on these slow clay courts, even before considering kind of the performance of each tournament to date, I have Sabalenka an absolutely gigantic favorite in this match. I'm seeing the spread around 4.5. I would have this a little bit closer to 5. And that's before considering the fact that Osaka has been kind of average here so far in this tournament. Struggled to beat Laura Siegmund, a veteran there in the first round. Really took some lumps from Donna Vekic, someone who's not a great clay player. And then he needed 3 sets to beat Iva Jovic in the last round, where Sabalenka has just been cruising. She is so comfortable here. Her power translates really nicely here. I think under 20.5 games is perfectly fine. But give me Sabalenka minus 4.5. It's a little bit juicy, but anything minus 125 or better, which you should be able to find, is a good bet.
1: I do not have a bet on that match, but directionally speaking, I am with you on that. I think they try to market this as, Sabalenka, Osaka. I don't think it's as close as the marketing would have you believe. Let's get to the NBA Finals, which tips off Wednesday night in San Antonio. The Spurs and the Knicks, the NBA Cup revenge game, if you will, revenge series, if you will, after the Knicks took down the Spurs. Knicks won that game, right? I can't even remember.
2: Yeah, Knicks won that game.
1: Yeah, so it's revenge for the Spurs. Let's talk about the series in whole. The Knicks are consensus a plus 170 series dog. You like that. You're betting that.
6: Yeah, I have this series a lot closer, and I was kind of surprised coming into the playoffs. I really didn't have a lot of respect for the Knicks, because I think one of the hardest things handicapping the NBA is seeing the potential of a team and then trying to parse that with what the team has actually done. And you look at this Knicks team in the regular season, not one of the best teams in the league. Very, very good. You know, top 10 in both offense and defense, but never mentioned in the same breath as San Antonio or Oklahoma City or even Boston for a little while when we were maybe a little bit too high on them, or Denver when they were healthy and we were a little too high on them. But you look at the way that they've problem-solved their way through this playoffs, the way that Michael Bridges seems to overnight have turned back into the player that they thought they were acquiring and they were trading him. Finally seeing Mike Brown really put together the idea that when we're trying to run this offense, the second option really shouldn't be Bridges. It really shouldn't be Ananobi. It should be Towns. We need to be running a lot more through them. So when I start to consider kind of this version of the Knicks, and I realize also that, you know, the Knicks, one of their big challenges here, they're playing the best team they've played all postseason. The Spurs are better than anyone the Knicks have faced. But in the playoffs, it's chess. It comes down to being able to answer questions as they're being asked. Now, the Knicks have Brunson and Kat, and that's been tough for them to manage on defense, but they know that. They've spent all season sort of working around that, and Towns' defense really takes a step in the playoffs. Where I'm concerned from a Spurs perspective is offensively, I'm really curious to see what San Antonio is going to do. Wembanyama struggled a little bit in some of these games against Towns and Robinson, two big athletic guys that, again, Towns not a great defender, but they sort of know where to be on the floor. And then the rebounding aspect is going to be really interesting to me. Wembanyama still is not at the point where he's a dominant rebounder, and that could make a big difference. When you go back and look at the games these teams played, the two that Mitchell Robinson played, he was like plus 9, plus 10 in both of those games, and you could see a real meaningful impact. If you go back and watch, just his constant attack there is a really good way to distract Wembanyama defensively, keep him a little bit out of the way of what's going on and things. But yeah, at the end of the day, from a matchup perspective, I think the Knicks are ready here. I think that they are not going to be too concerned, basically, with what San Antonio is going to do. I think the wings for them, Ananobi and Bridges, are going to be really important in the series. And I think Towns' role is going to be huge. I think he's really going to force Wembanyama to work a lot on both ends of the floor. So I like the Knicks. I would have this closer like Knicks plus 140, somewhere in that range. And I like them in 6. Knicks 4-2, the exact price on that one's right around plus 500. I've already put both of those bets in.
1: Okay, let's get to some. Let's get to a prop, and let's get to the award of MVP. Let's start with a prop bet. What's your favorite prop bet on the board?
6: Yeah, love these series, leader bets, and I think Jalen Brunson is being a little underpriced here in the market for most threes made in the series. Seeing that priced anywhere from plus 350 and higher all around. The leaders in the market, it's basically Champagne and Vassell, and then Brunson is kind of your third there. I would make Brunson kind of the favorite. Now, not in a dominant way. You know, I'm not telling you Brunson should be minus 150 or something, but I would have it a little closer, say Brunson plus 225, plus 250, kind of in that range, with Champagne and Vassell push behind. You look at the attempts, Brunson is basically even with those guys. The way I see this matchup, it's going to involve Brunson shooting a lot more threes, and Vassell and Champagne are going to have tougher defenders in this series with Bridges and Ananobi. I think really, honestly, spending a lot of time on both of those guys. So at 3-1, a little bit of a longer shot, but I would, again, have Brunson to be the favorite to make the most threes. Plus 350 or better looks like a really good number.
1: All right, let's get to the NBA MVP finals market, which, you know, again, even on the run-up to this NBA Finals, you could bet this market was up, most famously last week with OKC players, with San Antonio players, and obviously the Knicks players. And what we were saying was, hey, look, if it's San Antonio, it's a very thin path for anybody besides Wembanyama. We certainly saw that in the Western Conference Finals. You expect that that's the case in the NBA Finals as well, though I guess someone could make a case for someone else on the Spurs. The Knicks, though, everyone agrees. I mean, it's a free-for-all. Right, you got about three or four players, maybe even five in the mix there. Who did you land on?
6: Yeah, I like the way that you sort of described that. I think a lot of people, when they approach these markets, think of, you know, Super Bowl MVP, where it's pretty much the two quarterbacks. And historically in the NBA, you've had these clear best players in each team. And I agree that Wembanyama for the Spurs is that guy. For the Knicks, it probably is Brunson. Honestly, if the Knicks win this series, like I think they can, Brunson is probably the guy, but at the prices we're being offered, Karl-Anthony Towns is being wildly underrated here. I think that there is a very reasonable version of this series where Wembanyama is great, but not great enough to get the Spurs kind of across the line. Brunson is very, very good, but what we remember game in and game out is the way that Towns was able to hang with Wembanyama, the way that offensively Towns shooting was able to drag Wembanyama away from the basket. Defensively, Towns was able to be on the court, be near Wembanyama. Maybe he gets taken advantage of a little bit, but he's not fouling out. The way the Towns rebounded and stuff, I think that's really the narrative that stands out here. Because you have to remember, guys, again, narrative award. This is something, there's like a dozen voters who vote on it in a 30-minute window when the game's actually finished. So think about who can make memories, and I think there is a very real scenario where the Knicks win, Towns is the guy we remember, and 20-1 or better is an incredible number.
1: I think you're probably right, though, just generally. I'm a Spurs ticket holder, but if the Knicks do win this series, isn't it because Towns just goes nuts from behind the arc?
19: Yeah, probably.
1: Wembanyama's pushed out. You can see that path
19: both,
1: for sure.
19: Both ends of the floor for him, yep, making an impact.
1: Alex, appreciate it so much. Thank you.
6: Always a pleasure, gentlemen.
1: Alex Noops Christensen, by the way. Spoon backward in tribute to Clarence Weatherspoon. Didn't think we'd have a Clarence Weatherspoon mention it. And yet, here we are. Country Club and next. It's a numbers game at Visa, the Sports Betting Network.
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1: 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VSiN, the sports betting network. Skill Alexander. I just want to read this one tweet. This is from Jeff Holdorf, who says, Chicago Cubs is your selection for most wins in June? With that pitching staff and anemic offense? Good luck. Have you seen Jordan Wicks in his last two outings? I always root for your selections until this one. Can't buy into it. Good luck. Jeff Holdorf is not happy with my Chicago Cubs play. Well, Jeff, my reasoning again, Edward Cabrera coming back from the blister, Matthew Boyd coming back. That offense, if you actually look at the advanced stats, actually due for success. And really more than anything, the schedule. The schedule is insanely easy. On paper, right? Average opponent, run differential of 26 runs to the negative. Three versus the Athletics. Three versus the Giants. Three versus the Rockies. That's three at the Rockies. Three at the Giants. Three back at home against the Rockies. Those are your first 15 games. Three against the Athletics and six each against the Rockies and the Giants. And that's followed up by three versus Toronto, four at the Mets, three at Milwaukee, and two versus San Diego to close. Chicago Cubs are my play for the month of June. I stand by it. Jesse Welch, that's it. Hoops needs two segments from now on. One on baseball and one on his dating escapades. That's hoops he's talking about, not noops. We've had a hoops on one part of the hour, and then noops. Anything else you want to get on the show? Boops? Is there a boops out there?
19: Poops? Anybody poops?
1: We have a poops out there? Anybody has the nickname poops? Want to get on the show? Yeah, there is that. Just want to clarify reiterate. The biggest international sporting news this morning is the return of Serena Williams. I talked about this last week. Serena Williams coming back to tennis. She entered the doping protocol in December. She said, I'm not coming back, y'all. Come on. That's a quote. You don't enter doping. You don't voluntarily have people come over to your house whenever they want to. Mm-hmm. If you're not planning on coming back. Of course this was coming. She finally copped to it now. She will play at Queens Club as the grass court tennis season begins after this week. Grass was always her best, right? She's an all-court player, but grass was always cream of the crop for her. She'll start by playing doubles. She'll be playing singles in no time. You know, you don't come back to play doubles. GLP, man, she's never felt better.
19: So could we have a Wimbledon with both Williams sisters in it?
1: You could, yeah.
19: Wow. What year is it?
1: Yeah, no kidding. 2026. It'll be fun.
19: Oh, the fans are out.
1: And the other retirement,
19: French Open.
1: The other retirement news that I do want to clarify, Dr. Bob, who has been a staple of this show for many, many, many years, is not retiring fully. I want to stress that. We'll still have him on the show, but he will only talk NFL with us because Bob is retiring from college football, which for this show is a big, big retirement news because he has been a staple for years and years. I worked with Dr. Bob for many years, and Bob really cut his teeth. He made his fame on college football. You go back to those Wall Street Journal, those ESPN pieces on him in 2005, he's moving lines. These books have no idea why these lines are moving in these specific games, but it was Bob's releases back then that was doing it. So college football, after all this time, a career that started with college football, Bob is hanging up the college football gloves, if you will, to spend more time with the family. So he also, he was texting me this morning because I was like, is this true? Are you finally announced it?
19: End of an era.
1: He said, yeah, I'm also going to coach some high school sports for the first time in 25 years.
19: Really?
1: Yeah.
19: Wait, first time in 25 years, so he's done it before?
1: News to me. I didn't know that he did that, but apparently he's going to go back to coaching a little bit as well. And he's going to go to Cal games when he wants to. He's just, as he said, in Bob's kind of way, He said NFL versus college football. He says it's a lot easier, it's a lot less time handicapping 32 teams.
19: Oh man,
1: than it is 138 teams.
19: So it's not even that anymore, right? It's 138 teams with every piece on the team moving around.
1: I think what you just said, I think that's the mitigating factor that pushed him over the top.
19: Yeah,
1: I don't know that he'd admit that, but think about that element. Makes him have to start, because he's very meticulous. He's very pedantic on how he does things. If you don't know structure, roster construction, till a later date now fully, it just makes the way he does things, as thoroughly as he does things, compresses it into a tighter schedule. I think that probably pushed him over the top.
19: I mean,
1: he was already ready to do it, but I think that was the end.
19: I would have told you 10 years ago.
1: Yeah.
19: I would have told you 10 years ago, you would have said, hey, Kelly, why don't you... truly handicap and try your best at college football. My answer would have been the same 10 years ago, and it's gotten exponentially worse. There's too many teams. It takes too much time. These kids are only there for a couple years. You've got to spend so much time in the offseason. While I understand it's a very beatable sport, and it's tough for the books to keep up as well, it just requires a lot of time. That was 10 years ago. Now you got all this transfer portal stuff? No, wait. No. I get it. I get it, Bob.
1: End of an era. But we'll still have him on to talk NFL with us and college hoops and all the above. Jason H11 says, Poops Bidlin has a nice ring to it. Poops Bidlin, I like that.
19: Poops, noobs, and poops.
1: Let's go country clubbing. Let's do it. Yeah. Let's go.
19: Hey, look, there's Danny Higgins Saturday night.
1: Kelly sending me pictures of Danny Higgins. How can I do this?
19: Good time.
1: Working the bar. Is that correct phrase?
19: Just hanging out at the bar. It was having a great time.
1: Had to go.
19: I showed up though.
1: Work out for him?
19: Had a few in him. I had a few drinks in him. Very entertaining.
1: All right. So to recap, I'll get you to golf quick. French Open. The matches have been great for us. The futures not so much. The matches heading into today, we were plus 8.99 units. On match play, preflop match plays, down 3 units on the futures. All of our futures lost, including Iga, just absolutely playing horrible tennis against Marta Kostyuk. Credit to Kostyuk to some degree. The other day in the round of 16, I did add Marta Kostyuk to win the French Open on the ladies' side at plus 405. Shop around; you might be able to get a slightly better price than that. As far as match play today, we started with one loss. Maddie Keys lost in 3 sets to Deanna Schneider, the rare favorite that I've played in this tournament, and certainly the biggest one I think I played, minus 156, and she loses to Schneider. She got bageled in the 3rd set. Still to come is Francis Tiafoe, big foe, against Matteo Arnaldi. That's with an I at the end. He's minus 113. Alejandro Tabilo has begun against Felix Auger-Aliassime. They are early in the 1st set on serve. Tabilo, a plus 148 dog if you want to jump in on it live.
19: Let's go, Tiafoe.
1: Golf? Man. Did you have a winner this weekend?
19: No, man. Sucked. It's annoying. Wait, I want to talk futures with you
1: quick.
19: Yes. French Open.
1: Mm-hmm.
19: So, obviously, matches are going on right now. Maybe not all books have these up. Men, Zverev plus 120, Fonseca plus 360, Kobley 6-1, and Hodar plus 750. 50.
1: Yeah.
19: And then FAA 10-1, everybody else longer than that. If you had to make a bet, where would you go right now?
1: Sasha Zverev, based on what I said earlier, the court time, the collective court time between Zverev, Fonseca, and Hodar. Sasha Zverev, 10 hours and 42 minutes collectively on the court. 10 hours, 42 minutes. Hodar, 18 hours and 15 minutes. Fonseca, 17 hours and 15 minutes. I mean, that is a gulf. And that matters. And I don't care that they're 19 years old. At some point, that comes back.
19: Yeah. So I took a little piece. Look, this is Kelly betting tennis futures.
1: But let me just say this. I've seen Sasha Zverev play for an entire career. It never seems to work out.
19: Yep. Yeah,
1: but
19: exactly.
1: He's the guy that I would bet.
19: So
1: I don't have a bet.
19: I did sprinkle a few bucks on bet Tiafoe today, tailed you. And then I was like, you know, I love Tiafoe. I'm going to sprinkle a few bucks on his futures price. 28-1 over at MGM. I'm just looking at the bracket, though. Like, there's nobody left up top. Kobly's up there.
1: Yeah.
19: Otherwise, like, I don't know. Tiafoe, FAA, Berrettini. Like, it's down below where it's Mensik, Fonseca, Hodar, Zverev. They're all down there.
1: Some of these guys, too. Like, Mensik won a match and he had to be peeled off the court. He's still alive.
19: Oh, yeah. How are we saying his name? Mensik?
1: Mensik, I think is
19: okay.
1: The correct
19: way to say
1: it. Yeah, Mensik.
19: I was watching that match and I was like, man, I've heard three different pronunciations of this name.
1: Mensik, yeah.
19: What about on the women's side?
1: Kostyuk. I told you. I bet him.
19: Oh, yeah, you bet Kostyuk. That's right.
1: Yeah. She had.
19: I think I'm going to join.
1: I said it on the Beating the Book podcast. Did I listen to my own?
19: Nope, you didn't.
1: Advice? No, because I had too much respect for Iga, having won this tournament four times. But what I said was, best raw clay numbers for the first time ever. Kostyuk edging Iga. So
19: she's looked damn good.
1: I'm just going with the numbers. She's looked damn good, or she looks damn good.
19: She's looked damn good. So the tennis that I've seen.
1: Curious
19: so far.
1: Which way you went with that. Well, she was dancing in the middle of this, in between sets. You see that?
19: Yep,
1: I did. She's just playing great. She has not lost on clay. I mean, it's just incredible how great she's playing. So she's my play on the ladies' side. We'll do a little golf later with Kelly and Wes.
19: We can talk about Wes
1: as well.
19: We can both complain.
1: Yeah, we'll do that. Is Wes next?
19: Wes is next.
1: It's a numbers game. Wes Reynolds right here at Visa, the Sports Betting Network.
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1: 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The name says it all. Kelly Bidlin, former guest on the show as well.
19: That's right.
1: Before we get to Wes Reynolds, who's kind enough to join us for not one but two segments, you want to talk golf? You got some golf plays here, yeah?
19: We didn't finish. I don't have plays. I have a recap of the Charles Schwab Challenge. We've got long shots coming up this week. The Memorial, big one coming up. So Matt West and I will be recording that tomorrow. Looking ahead to that. Looking forward to that. Yeah, Charles Schwab Challenge ending up a disappointing tournament as I had that leaderboard peppered, man, all week. All week. J.J. Spahn, Alex Smalley looked like they could do it. The worst was I had a top five bet on J.J. Spahn. I didn't have one on Alex Smalley, and everybody's T5 heading to 18, and, of course, Alex Smalley makes a birdie to push J.J. Spahn out to six, so that was really fun. Top 20s hit for Smalley. Got a couple bets home. But Russell Henley goes and wins it in a playoff. Eric Cole was begging to give the tournament away. It was just nobody wanted to go out there and win the thing, except for Russell Henley, who stepped up at the end.
1: How often
19: pushes
1: Eric
19: it to a playoff?
1: How often in our history has Eric Cole ever come up on a leaderboard?
19: A few times. He has not been great here recently. Yeah. He was a thing out of the pandemic. He got real hot, won Rookie of the Year in 2023.
1: Mm-hmm.
19: One of the better putters on tour. You can drive the ball about as well as he can, though.
1: Who's the Rookie of the Year leader right now, would you say?
19: Ooh, that's a great question. I have no idea.
1: Let's bring Wes Reynolds in. Let's get somebody in here who actually knows a little something about golf in here. I'm sorry, I'm just joking.
19: Johnny Kiefer? I don't know.
1: Long Shots co-host Wes Reynolds, Kelly Bidlin, and of course Matt Brown. Long Shots available wherever your podcasts are distributed. When do you guys put it out every day? Tuesdays?
19: Tuesday. Evenings if you're on the East Coast. That's pretty much just evenings.
1: Period. Wes, who's the golf rookie of the year right now, would you say?
24: Oh, gosh. I'm trying to remember who the rookies are, because now guys get on the tour in different ways and get on the tour in different times. So,
19: I mean, does Blades Brown even count? Like, he'd be up there?
24: He could, but I think he just accepted his special temporary tour membership. Like, there's all these different terms for how these guys get on the tour, whether it's from the Corn Ferry or from the PGA Tour U, like Ludwig Gobert. That's how he got on the tour a couple years ago. So Blades Brown probably would be, but I don't think we've had a rookie win. Just going right off memory here quickly, I don't think we've had a rookie win on the tour yet this year. So
1: probably
24: still wide open, but Brown would be a candidate.
19: We actually have had a rookie win. It was Chris Rayton. I just looked it up. He's technically a rookie on the PGA Tour, so he did win. And Marco Penge,
1: that's my guy.
19: Your guy is hurt and taking some time off golf right now. So I don't think that one's looking so
1: good. Why is he taking some time
24: off? So it would be Rayton, because Rayton got on through the DP World Tour last year.
19: Yeah, Penge got hurt, right, Wes? He had a little injury, and then there was something. He was moving to the U.S., too, and I think that adjustment was becoming a little bit difficult for him as well.
24: Yeah.
1: Russell Henley wins the Charles Schwab Challenge in a playoff against Eric Cole. Did you have Henley, Wes?
24: Did not. Did not have Russell Henley. I miss timing these guys. I had him a couple weeks ago, and then, sometimes you get where it's like, do you go back to him or not, or do you keep sticking with him? And Russell Henley, credit to him, and you mentioned Eric Cole. Like, this is not a course that you would think that Eric Cole would be successful at and would be the leader for most of the weekend, because he's kind of all over the place off the tee. And he can't be all over the place off the tee necessarily and win at Colonial. You got to be a fairway finder like Russell Henley is, and that's what he's one of the best at doing. So it's no

0: three-peat here. You know, a couple guys that I want to stick with. He was never in contention, but I thought played pretty solidly. Kelly and I both had him. I'll probably go back to Justin Thomas here in the Memorial. I think that the consistency is there. And, you know, he is certainly a guy we look at. Sepp Straka a little bit down the board. But you do have some former winners of this Memorial up there. Scotty Scheffler, Patrick Cantlay, Matt Fitzpatrick has had several very good finishes, top fives and top tens here. So looking forward to it. It's a little bit more of a classical tournament. It's Muirfield Village Golf Club in Dublin, Ohio, just outside of Columbus. So it is Jack Nicklaus's course. This is kind of his ode to Augusta. So you will see some similarities in terms of like the course layout and the agronomy and the different surfaces. You will see some similarities to Augusta here at the Memorial. So that's why you see the world number one, who's won at Augusta a couple times, Scotty Scheffler, and then Rory McIlroy, of course, who has won back-to-back. So the odds board makes perfect sense here.
1: Scotty Scheffler plus 285 to win at the Memorial, and we all agreed here last week, the three of us, we're about 6 weeks to 2 months away from the murmurings begin. If Scotty Scheffler doesn't win one of these, all of a sudden it's going to be a thing.
2: Yeah, this is, as Wes brought up, the history that he's had here recently. Wes, I don't know about you. On first glance, I think it's a little too baked into this price. Like, this is going to be a number I don't think I can bet Scotty Scheffler at this week, even though he's very winnable. Wes did mention the first guy who jumped out to me on the odds board was Justin Thomas as well. As long as he is, you find him about 48-1. I would expect that number comes crashing down here over the next 24 hours, but that one jumped out to me as well, Wes.
1: And then the U.S. Open?
0: Yeah.
1: Sorry, go ahead.
0: No, I was going to say him and, you know, Ludwig Aubert played solidly, didn't contend last week at the Memorial, but was kind of surfacing on that second page of the leaderboard. Treeline course. You know, is he finally going to kind of win a big tournament out there? And he's been playing consistently, just hadn't been able to finish on Sunday. But this course should be like a perfect fit for him.
1: U.S. Open is in Shinnecock Hills, by the way, just projecting forward June 18th to the 21st. Again, just 17 days away. A course like that, explain that course to us or describe that course to us. And what golfer that we might not be thinking of might be suitable for that course?
0: Yeah, and we've seen Shinnecock, you know, every several years at the U.S. Open in Southampton, New York. So typical Northeast U.S. Open course. Going to play, you know, relatively long, not as long as like a Bethpage Black or a Wingfoot, but a lot of rough. You know, there actually are going to be defined levels of rough, unlike the PGA Championship a couple weeks ago, where you get the first cut, the intermediate cut, and then you get the deep jungle if you're way airing off the tee. So I like the grinders, man. I went 1-2 actually somehow several years ago with this, with Brooks Koepka and Tommy Fleetwood. Maybe history repeats itself. Certainly Brooks Koepka has been playing well in his limited starts on the tour. He's been driving the ball a little bit better. The irons have been tip-top shape. The putting has been a disaster for a couple years. But I think it's the U.S. Open. You're looking for grinders like we saw last year at Oakmont when J.J. Spahn kind of emerged from that pack of players that we're absolutely getting beat down by that course. He makes the long putt and puts it away. So, you know, you're typically, I'm not necessarily looking for bombers necessarily. I'm looking for guys that can grind, guys that can save par, guys that are good at scrambling and their chipping game and their short pitching game is in tip-top shape. So that's what I'm typically looking for more than like, okay, they're long drivers off the tee or what have you. So I think you really got to take into account like all the short game stats a little bit more than you normally would on a week-to-week basis.
1: Refresh my memory, Wes, switching to baseball. Major League Baseball, you used to bet a lot more than you do now. Is that correct?
0: No, I still do, but I've been doing some pitcher props. But now we are getting into the summer. And if you watch baseball over the weekend, unders were very few and far between because now we're starting to get the temperatures warming up a little bit. So that's what you got to look at. I've been doing more pitcher props, I think, and a lot of that is looking at bullpen usage. You know, how are they rested? Do they want to stretch this guy out? And I think that that's how you determine, especially for like the recorded out stuff, a little bit with the strikeout stuff as well. And you really kind of, I think, got to look at markets a little bit. I'll give an example. The Miz, Jacob Mizorowski from the Brewers, he's been getting like 10 strikeouts, 9 strikeouts, 12 strikeouts. So they finally move it from 7.5 to like 8.5. And now he just barely went under. He went 8.

0: they maybe could have sent him out there another inning. But that's what you got to do, I think, with these things. When you get the market adjustments, that's when you maybe want to play a different way with some of these guys instead of just riding the streak. So I've been doing a lot more like pitcher props. Hitter props, I think, are a lot of variance, so I don't really mess with those as much.
1: Pitcher props, just because it's the variance, is you feel like you can wrap your arms around that, not as many moving parts as betting a full baseball game or a five inning bet, five inning side or total. I understand a lot of, you're not the first to gravitate towards that. I know Todd Wishnev does that every day with pitcher props. A lot of serious baseball bettors have landed on that. Wes does have a college baseball play. There are five games, maybe six, but five games at least scheduled to determine the remaining five super regional spots. Wes has a play in one of them. We'll talk NBA Finals with him as well. Maybe some Stanley Cup. I don't know. See if Wes has thoughts on that. And his thoughts on the Earth, Wind, and Fire doc coming out on HBO Max next on A Numbers Game right here at Visa.
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1: Back on a numbers game, live from Circa Resort Casino, downtown Las Vegas. Gil Alexander, Kelly Bidlin. Great sports week, man. Stanley Cup final begins tomorrow night between the 12-1 Carolina Hurricanes, when you put together their playoff record.
15: Mm-hmm.
1: And the upstart, can I call them upstart? Vegas Golden Knights, who will never lose a game again. That's Kelly's analysis. We'll talk with Jay Kahn tomorrow on it. 12-1, once again, the best record to ever get through the 16-win playoff format in hockey. The 16-2 1988 Edmonton Oilers, Carolina, flirtatious with that.
15: I wonder how NHL handicappers are handling the Golden Knights. I wonder if it's anything like the New York Knicks for us NBA cappers out there. Of just the, like, we brought it up last week. I think it's a fascinating topic right now of how are you, everybody at home, NBA handicappers that do their own power ratings, how are you adjusting those for the Knicks in a one-month span, right? It's that's 11 games. A lot of times, a lot of people would say small sample size. It is an incredible, incredible numbers, though, they've had behind those 11 games.
1: I mean, I think that's a great thought because it does feel similar. And hockey is just so much more random.
15: Right? Yeah.
1: That it's just like, what do you do with that? Those guys love handicapping it. Brendan, what platform did you guys find MLB monthly winners? Brendan, it is on DraftKings. It is at Circa. And it is at William Hill Caesars. Those are the three shops that have them.
15: Those are the only three spots you've seen them at, right?
1: Yeah.
15: Yeah.
1: JT Speed to Burn 725. I love Dr. Bob. He will be missed for college football. Glad he's staying for the pros. Yeah, I'm kind of bummed. Personally, listen, I'm so happy for him.
15: Mm-hmm.
1: You know, more time with the kids, high school coaching. It's obviously a great life balance thing for him. None of us are getting any younger. He gets to go watch his beloved Cal football team. Selfishly on the show, we loved having him on for college football. Because you know what it was, selfishly for me? I could just say two words. I could be, Dr. Bob, go. And then he would just go on for 8 minutes, and I'd go get a sandwich.
15: Iowa State and Kansas, go. Yeah,
1: go.
15: 7 minutes later. Time to go, Bob.
1: Nemesis Enforcer. So it's apropos to say the Pioneer rides off into the sunset. Don't tell him I said that. Congrats, Dr. Bob. Yeah, that's a great tweet. Ben Handorf. Gilly, I've got a multi-leg cross-sport parlay with just the Spurs to win the ship. And then the Eagles to win the Super Bowl. Oh, boy. I don't have a ton of money to invest in sports, so it's just $5 to win $875. But I do think Philly has good value when they were 20-1. Thoughts? Well, I'm from D.C., so I got to take that hat off. I don't know if, even taking my biased fanhood off, I don't know if the Eagles have, I don't know if that window is getting tighter. I just don't feel like I believe Jalen Hurts is a long time. I don't think I can count on him perennially to be a top tier quarterback.
15: Yeah.
1: And I just feel like when he lost a step, that was a big part of his game.
15: I'm a believer in Hurts more than most, it feels like, but these locker room and team stories from last year sure don't make you feel better about him. That's for sure. I kind of chuckled when he first brought it up because aren't we on A.J. Brown trade week? Like, it's officially trade watch. Like, this is finally going to happen here in the next couple days, we think.
1: Let me read one more. We'll get back to Wes here. Kevin Ryan. Gil, the Dr. Bob news is so much bigger than the Serena Williams news. Not even close in devastation. Wow. Yeah. I think we feel that way. Wes Reynolds joins us now. Wes, you have any thoughts on the Philadelphia Eagles before we get back into baseball?
0: You know, I think they're kind of in that middle ground right now where they have a lot of veteran players who are kind of at the end of the line. And they've been like this, I think, for the last year or two, where they're at the end of the line and then they got this new crop coming in. And you're always trying to find that balance, right, where you've got enough veterans that still have something left in the tank and then these young kids are enough, you know, ready enough to play and step in and be, you know, major starters and contributors. So they're still, I think, very good. But, man, I just, you know, I think they're just a little bit short maybe of Super Bowl contention. I just think, and what you mentioned with all the drama with A.J. Brown, of course, all the diva wide receiver drama that the Philadelphia Eagles seem to get pretty much on a annual basis. Not for me. I don't think it's impossible or anything, but they would not be my pick this year in the NFC.
1: Yeah. Sorry to douse water on the old cross-sport parlay, but that was my thought.
15: Well, what's the actual question, though? I think if he's asking us about hedging, there's no reason to do anything now.
1: No, he wasn't asking about anything. It was just like, what do you think? Yeah. That's all.
15: I think it's a sweet ticket to have. It makes the NBA Finals more fun, and then you've got a bomb ticket on the Eagles if that gets home.
1: Sure, that's one way to answer it as well. That's a very positive answer to the question. That's right. Okay, to college baseball, we have, again, 11 of the 16 Super Regionals have been determined. Do I have that correct? 11 of the 16? I believe I have that correct. Or is it, again, I got the math all messed up in my head. But we have five more games today, in other words, one of which you have a bet on. Which is it?
0: Yeah, and I'll get to that here. USC against Texas A&M. And USC did have their ace go 124 pitches, by the way, last night. That's the one fascinating thing about college baseball. We were talking about how I and our buddy Todd Wishnev like to bet these pitcher props. You know, you look at it and it's like 90 pitches. Are they bringing him back out for the six? Are they going to bring him back out? And these college kids, man, are just going 125 like it's no big deal. So I don't have a ton of insight. I'll be honest with you. I get a lot of these from people that bet college baseball and follow the sport more than I do. But I have been watching it over the weekend, that combined with the Women's College World Series. And one of the things that I think we're starting to notice now about college baseball, because we talked about this in March, about how the Cinderella seems to be dying in college basketball. It's flourishing in college baseball. Look at two of the teams that have already advanced. Cal Poly gets out of the USC-LA regional, or UCLA, I should say.
1: Yeah.
0: UCLA was the number one seed. And like Vanderbilt the year before, the team that won in Omaha, the College World Series, they don't even get out of their host regional this year. So you have Cal Poly, you have Little Rock, and I think that's for a couple reasons. Number one, the NIL, I think, is a lot more evenly distributed among scholarship players because you have more scholarship players in college baseball rosters. But also the fact that you get the TV exposure, right? You get a lot more TV exposure if you're noticing with college baseball and college softball, not just ESPN, ESPN2, ACC Network, SEC Network, Big Ten Network, all the different conference networks. So you're seeing a lot more exposure for this sport. And, you know, the guys that maybe are going to the show out of high school are kind of few and far between. So college baseball is flourishing, and you have, I think, a lot more good programs that can be competitive and pull upsets in college baseball than you do college basketball right now. But for the play today, a lot of it's for interest, but we're going to go fight on Trojans. We got to get some Big Ten team in these super regionals, them or Oregon, because it's been a lot of SEC, ACC, and a lot of randomness too. And from a personal level too, nothing against Auburn, but I do have to root for the UW-Milwaukee Panthers in the Auburn regional, because UW-Milwaukee, by the way, was 5-23. To start their season.
1: Jeez.
0: They win the Horizon League Championship. You know, Midwestern school, you don't see a lot of Midwestern schools advance that far on a year-to-year basis. And they are one game away from reaching super regionals. They got to beat Auburn. Auburn did get them last night. So UW-Milwaukee, if you like an underdog story in college baseball, go Panthers.
15: There are plenty of Cinderellas here still alive.
1: And it is. I'm glad it's – take this as a love letter to college baseball, to the College World Series, because everything Wes is saying is true. We talked about it. UCLA, the number one overall, gone. Little Rock, mm-hmm. the number four seed, comes out of Hattiesburg.
15: Cal Poly.
1: What Wes was talking about, no team that was in last year's College World Series exists anymore in this College World Series. It's the null set. Then you have these amazing games. Jensen was at the West Virginia game doing that game, a five-run ninth inning to save their season in dramatic fashion. And then Ole Miss with a walk-off as well, hottie toddy. That was just an amazing game as well. So it's just so much fun. USC is Wes's play, plus 155 versus A&M today.
15: I mean, I'm just looking at this right now. I'm Milwaukee, right? One win against Auburn. It all comes down to one game. You're on to the Super Regionals. Troy's same boat, right? Troy, Florida, winner advances there. And then, yeah, the one you were bringing up, Florida State, they have one loss. St. John's, they're going up against. They will have to beat them twice.
1: Florida State has to win twice today. You could have a sixth game today. That's right. All right,
0: we're going to get maybe one team out of the Northeast. That would be a major surprise.
1: All right, we have 30 seconds, Wes. I need very quick answers to these final two questions. One, NBA Finals, Spurs or Knicks? And is there a bet?
0: Not a bet yet. I think the Spurs at, you know, a little bit less than $2 is probably the right price. I know we were talking about this on Saturday. Upgrade for the Knicks in terms of the defense that they're going to be playing. But the Knicks are perfectly capable. You wouldn't have thought that 2 months ago. I know they've had an easy road, but if they're going to shoot like the Warriors, then they're going to be in this due to duration.
1: And on a scale from excitement level scale between the Bee Gees documentary on one end and the Yacht Rock documentary on the other, where does the Earth, Wind, and Fire documentary coming out on HBO Max June 7th rank for you?
0: I would say an 8, but they really should have put that premiere date on the 21st night of September instead of in June, I think, for Earth, Wind, and Fire.
1: Wes Reynolds, everybody. By the way, ridiculous title from Questlove on the Earth, Wind, and Fire doc, but I'm looking forward to the doc nonetheless. Thank you, Wes. Appreciate it.
0: You bet.
1: Coming back on a numbers game right here at Visa.
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1: 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It's Gil Alexander. It's Kelly Bidlin alongside everybody, my little buddy Kelly Bidlin.
15: Sup?
1: How you doing, man? How's the...
15: I'm checking out Freddie Gibbs.
1: Yeah.
15: Chris Foster's on tour with this week.
1: Chris Foster...
15: Apparently doing audio for us isn't good enough.
1: Chris Foster does audio for us. If the audio is janky today, don't blame us because Chris Foster bounced.
15: That's right.
1: He went with his, I guess, his buddies Freddie Gibbs, and they went on tour together. Oh.
15: Freddie Gibbs, very famous, apparently. I didn't know that.
1: Freddie Gibbs, no relation to Joe Jackson Gibbs, three-time Super Bowl champion, I'm told. We get tweet speed of the book, Trotsky. Hey, Kelly... As long as we're talking futures, a dart or two, combine Spurs, Zverev, and Sabalenka, and then add your favorite World Cup team for varying odds. This feels like Zverev and Sabalenka's year, he says. Spurs heavily invested. What could go wrong?
15: Absolutely nothing. I'm more okay with this one, though, because of the shorter time window. At least you're not locking up money for 7 months.
1: Yeah. Corbin. Morning, guys. Well, it was a good morning until we got the Dr. Bob news. Absolutely brutal loss for the Friday time slot during football season. Just kidding. But honestly, really going to miss hearing Bob's point of view on the games before Big Saturdays. Wish him the best. Me too, man. Kind of melancholy about it, but that's selfish of me.
15: I think it's going to be a lot of fun, though, when we have him on to talk NFL.
1: Oh, yeah.
15: And then Gil at the end is like, any thoughts real quick on college football? And Bob gets real angry about it. I'm looking forward to that.
1: Gil, I told you I'm not doing that anymore.
15: Also, where do I sign up? Remember I keep saying, this is not a joke, dead serious, about the Chris Felica Paul Carr South Africa World Cup trip that I wish I could have been like part of the production team working under Chris Felica for that. Where are there sign-ups to be Dr. Bob's assistant coach for the high school team anywhere? I'd really like that job. I would like to witness him coaching high schoolers.
1: That would be
15: I'm fun. Sure he connects with them well today, these days.
1: I'm sure Bob regales them with stories of his youth. You know, when I was your age, Jesse Welch, my wife calls me, among other things, Boops. I never intended on telling anyone that, but here we are. Kelly, please reach out and let me know where you're scheduling me for a segment.
15: You got it.
1: We had a noops, we had a hoops, and we got a boops. T-bars, too. While it's sad news, Dr. Bob is retiring the college football service. We hope he enjoys more family time and look forward to his NFL work this year. Couldn't agree more. Paulie68, could the Knights become the first team to win the Cup? And if they had been in the East, they would not have made the playoffs. Oh, could they become... That was a little... The tweet.
15: Yeah, I guess.
1: I know what you're saying. Could they have become the first team to win the Cup that wouldn't have qualified for the playoffs if they were in the other conference? I don't think they're the first, but I could be wrong about that. This was the Felica... This was a variation on the Felica trivia question last week. Do you remember what that was?
15: Oh, God, because he and I both found slightly differently worded
1: tweets. Yeah, there's a different...
15: I believe his was team under 500. I'll pull it up.
1: Yeah. And then there was one that was team under 40 wins.
15: Yeah, that was the one that I had found. Yeah.
1: Essentially, what all of these are getting at is that the Golden Knights, a regular season record, on the bottom side of potential Stanley Cup winners. This is from Poke Therapy. With this Dr. Bob news, I'm going to have to find a job to pay for the money I won't be winning during college football season. It's time to get Tanner on the horn. Tanner was Dr. Bob's assistant for many years, but I think Tanner is... I think Tanner moving on as well? Moved on? I got to talk to Tanner. No Emu Doug. Respect and props to Dr. Bob. Spending more time with several 16 to 18-year-old boys will certainly make you miss grinding on the college football from a safe place. Well, maybe. Ben Handorf. Regarding the Spurs-Eagles long shot, Gil, thank you for your honesty and insight. Wes, I agree it's not impossible. Kelly, thank you for your positive positioning. I like your answer best. Sorry about that, Ben. Didn't mean to. When you're down.
15: Yeah, it's a fun ticket, and you've got something to play with if the Spurs win.
1: Paulie68, so we love to give the benefit of the doubt to Jackson, Allen, Prescott, etc., who have been to the Super Bowl. Who have not been to the Super Bowl. I got to edit these. Yet Hurts gets criticized constantly and has one Super Bowl MVP and would have two had it not been for one fumble and still not had the same offensive coordinator for 2 years. I'm not, Paulie, 68. Don't get me wrong. I'm not saying he hasn't over. He's hasn't exceeded expectations. He's been tremendous player wherever he's been. But we're talking about it spinning forward. That's just my opinion. Shrek, McPhee, World Cup pod before next Thursday? Yes. Thanks for asking. This Wednesday, 48 hours from now, I should probably alert Wyatt Tomchek about this. Paul Carr, Chris Felica, World Cup podcast on the Beating the Book feed.
15: Keep messing up when he's out of town. Is it this week or next week?
1: It's this week, but it's later in the week.
15: Okay.
1: Or right after the pod.
15: right after Gil allows you to go on vacation, Wyatt. That's when you can leave.
1: Oh, Wyatt could be gone. Oh, I thought you were talking about Felica.
15: We also got to figure him out.
1: Oh,
15: yeah, I was talking about Wyatt. Wyatt's
1: out of town.
15: I don't
1: know about Wyatt.
15: One of these weeks.
1: I don't know about Wyatt's story. Tim Bowers, I'm interpreting the Dr. Bob news as one, all his greatness being more concentrated in the NFL is a good thing, and two, that Jacksonville State ruined college football for him. There's that, too. That's right.
15: You ready for Bear trivia?
1: Yes.
15: Trivia from the Bear, brought to you not by anybody, okay?
1: Sponsored by no one.
15: It was like ESPN back in the day, you know? Mm-hmm. The trivia question all the time. All right, who's the last team to win fewer than half its regular season games and win the Stanley Cup? The answer to that, 2012 Kings.
1: 2012 Los Angeles Kings. Say the trivia question
15: again. Won 40 of 82 games. Who's the last team to win fewer than half its regular season games and win the Cup?
1: 2020 Los Angeles Kings. 2012 Los Angeles Kings. The 2026 Vegas Golden Knights are trying to do that.
15: Now, the one that I had found, which is slightly less, listen for the key difference here. The Golden Knights are the first Stanley Cup final team with under 40 wins in an 80-plus game regular season since the 2002 Hurricanes.
1: Wow.
15: Yeah.
1: Under 40 wins, the 2002 Hurricanes are the last to do that.
15: Mm-hmm.
1: And again, juxtaposed against the 12-1 playoff Carolina Hurricane, trying to set their mark, trying to match or better the Edmonton Oilers mark. But it's hockey, right? So something's got to give. Or does it? You know? We'll see what happens on that.
15: I will be completely turning around and changing my opinion about the Golden Knights, as I was actively rooting against them the past couple rounds because of bets. I don't have any bets in the Stanley Cup final, so let's go VGK. I'll be a good Las Vegan.
1: Okay. A couple of baseball notes also, because we were talking about March, April, and May. June, obviously, the month of June, the market begins, coincidentally, with June 1st. Did you see this? I don't want to let these historical anomalies go. I know we're supposed to talk betting at all times. But this is, you see the Yankees game yesterday?
15: Yes.
1: The Yankees had a 13-run frame.
15: Was it the game or the inning?
1: A 13-run frame. We were going back, by the way, we were going back and saying, okay, what's the record for the most runs in a half inning? And the record, as it turns out, Todd looked this up, 1883, a team scored 18. Since 1900, though, the record is 17. 1953, a team scored 17 runs. Yankees had 13 runs against the Athletics yesterday to erase a 3-0 deficit and to take a 13-3 lead. That was in the I want to get the inning correct. That was in the third inning yesterday. 13 runs. So I then went through the actual play-by-play of it. They ended up with 16 plate appearances to get those 13 runs. The record for plate appearances in 1883, a team had 18, but since 1900, the record is 17. Oh, no, that's what I said for that. Oh, no, I messed up.
15: I'm not shaking my head at you, by the way.
1: No, that's the plate appearances one. I said that wrong for the runs. The runs is actually... No, that's correct. That was for the runs, it was 18 and 17. For plate appearances, it was 23 in 1883, but since then, the record was 17. And so they were that close to matching that yesterday in that game. Unbelievable.
15: It's wild. It's wild. Yeah. All that I'm sitting over here just boiling inside about, though, is that thank God we got the since 1900s numbers to put it in better perspective, you know, later in history for people, because 1883 was going back too far. You know my rule, Gil. Anything before Prohibition doesn't count. Who's taking those stats in 1883? I want to talk to their great great great great great great great great great great great great great great great grandson.
1: I'm glad you asked. It was Jedediah Chapman. He did on Flatbush Avenue. No, I have no idea. Yeah, it's funny. I always say that about when they tape measure Mickey Mantle's home runs. I'm like, really? Are you sure it was 575 foot? Did somebody take out a tape measure? Really? So anyway, that was a sort of an amazing thing that happened in Major League Baseball yesterday. And I was just also talking about, you know, when you're looking to bet some of these things, if you see like a market like fewest wins come up or most wins, which we talked about last week on the show, right now is the time of year where you have to make the assessment, especially on fewest wins. Who's going to be a buyer? Who's going to be a seller at the July 31st trade deadline? And I would even take it a step further with a team like the Giants. I bring this up because me and my Giants buddies friends were talking about this over the weekend. The baseball draft is in mid-July. Giants already near the bottom of Major League Baseball. I think they staved off being, you know, having the worst record with their win yesterday. But they're right there, right?
15: Staved off.
1: The Giants. Hey, we use it in a different way.
15: That's right. Well done.
1: The Giants.
15: You get a gold star.
1: You've got to figure that before, forget the trade deadline, before the draft in mid-July, they got to get rid of everybody, right? Chapman, Devers, all these guys are on the block. I don't know if they'll get rid of Devers in the end, but Chapman certainly will be on the block. Devers, if they got the right offer. Adames, for sure. Arias, who I hope they keep. But then there's Molly. There's Hauser. All those guys that I just mentioned put together have accounted for zero wins when you go to war. Zero aggregate. But you think about it, Adames, Chapman, I hope they don't go to Arias, but if they got the right offer, they would. The only Giants I want to keep, me personally as a fan, are Arias and Jung Hoo Lee. Those are the only guys that I like. Everybody else can go. And so when looking at those markets, keep that in mind. The San Francisco Giants could very well end up with the fewest wins just by virtue of the fact they'll get rid of everybody. Buster Posey, Teflon so far, but it won't be for much long. This continues. Coming back, Adam Burke.
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3: 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Does that mean we have an email wanting to make NFL picks? Is that what it is? It
4: means you got homework. We've got homework to do.
3: You've got mail.
4: That's right. You want to hear an interesting NFL update?
3: Sure.
4: Ian Rappaport just tweeting, Russell Wilson has an offer to be a backup quarterback, has elected to accept an offer to join the CBS sports team for their Sunday pregame show, and more, sources say. Wilson may not be retiring, but at least a pause on his playing career.
3: Wait, what? I was with you until that last
4: part. Apparently he's accepted the TV job, but he is not officially retired from football yet.
3: I know, but that pause for his playing career is odd.
4: He's a young guy, Gil. Yeah. He's got plenty of years ahead of him. Maybe he's going to do TV for a few, and then he'll get back into it.
3: What do you think if we did the Venn diagram? One circle is a numbers game listeners, and VSiN listeners as a whole. And then the other circle is NFL pregame show viewers.
4: Yeah.
3: Do you think those Venn diagrams meet much? I mean, those two circles meet much?
4: I don't think so. That's what I love about our network.
3: I don't think so either. Adam Burke summoned. Oh, there it is, by the way. There's Ian Rappaport's tweet that Kelly just mentioned. That last line is just an odd. May not be retiring, but at least a pause on his playing career. So that makes no sense.
4: He said a month ago he got an offer from the Jets.
3: Yeah, but
4: maybe that's it.
3: What are you doing a year of TV and coming back? No, you're not.
4: Really trying to figure out if he wants to go play for the Jets or not.
3: What are you doing? Ladies and gentlemen, Adam Burke summoned to the network here, courtesy of the Progressive Guest Line. We put out the bat signal for Adam moments ago because he is responsible for all of our betting guides, him and others, but he's at the helm. He'll be modest about it. You can follow him on Twitter at Skating Tripods. Courtesy of the Progressive Guest Line, once again, Adam Burke, part of the glue that holds this whole operation together. Adam, how you doing, man? Is June 22nd the earliest ever, or is that match last year's?
5: Last year, the NFL guide came out on July 1st.
3: Oh,
5: so,
3: winner.
5: Yeah, I think June 22nd is the earliest that we've ever put it out there. And, I think there's a lot of value, a lot of equity in, you know, being one of the earlier ones to market in terms of having our NFL guide out there. But, hey, just for our audience, right? I mean, the NFL is, I mean, we're talking about Russell Wilson today, right? It's June 1st, and we're talking about Russell Wilson. The NFL is just 24-7, 365, 366 in a leap year. So, you know what? We'll get it out there early so we can start generating some discussion on the upcoming season.
3: Next year, we all look forward to Adam Burke's pre-March Madness NFL betting guide.
4: That's right.
3: It's going to happen.
4: Not a game, Gil. Not a game.
3: Yeah.
4: We're talking about Russell Wilson.
3: Oh, man. Russell Wilson, Hall of Fame, yes?
4: Yes.
3: Absolutely. Yes, Adam? Correct?
5: Yeah, I think so. Okay. I don't know, man. I'm disappointed. If he's going to go, you know, do the studio life now, I got to find someone else to bet for MVP this year.
3: Hey, look, Adam, it's just a pause. There's still a chance.
4: Hey, who's going to be the Cleveland Browns quarterback?
3: Yes, great question, as a matter of fact.
5: God.
4: Like, does it have to be Deshaun Watson?
5: Is Brian Sipes still alive? Maybe they could go with him.
3: Let's go check on him.
5: It's probably gonna be Deshaun Watson. I think. I don't know. It's another season where the Browns have a really, really, really good roster, except for the single most important position on the field. So, you know, it's maddening that they still are dealing with the fallout of that Watson deal this far removed from it.
3: Mm. I think I will answer your question. Yes, he will start the season, Deshaun Watson, because they have to justify the contract.
4: I would think so, too. But yeah. Truth serum. You're a Browns fan. Who would you rather? Who do you think they win more games with if they played a whole season with? Deshaun or with Shador?
5: Wow. I think I'm going to say Shador just because, again, Watson hasn't played a game since October of 2024, you know, coming off of another pretty significant injury. Like, I don't know how much is possibly left in the tank there for that guy. So I would say Shador because at least there's upside. It's probably just all downside with Deshaun Watson at this point.
4: Okay. We're going to do a segment later. So before we get to your baseball plays, I just want to, keeping the Cleveland theme, we're going to do a LeBron next team segment coming up. Would you like to have him back in Cleveland?
5: I mean, do they still have James Harden? Right? I mean, if they go out and get LeBron,
4: yes,
5: do they keep Harden around?
4: They still have James Harden, yes.
5: There's only one basketball, boys. Yeah. I don't know who's going to be getting it because Mitchell wants to be, you know, that number one player on this team. And LeBron obviously wants to ride off into the sunset, you know, coming back home. And then Harden, I don't know, when he's not in the strip club, hopefully he's at least practicing. So, I don't know, man. If he comes home, I think it makes sense, right, to come full circle. But, man, is that a weird roster construction if Harden's still on the team.
4: By the way, Deshaun Watson, thank you, Danny Higgins. Deshaun Watson. -196 at Advocate Skirmish FanDuel to be the Cleveland starter day one. Shador +158, and for all you Dylan Gabriel fans out there, 55-1. There you go. Okay,
6: Dylan Gabriel.
4: One more. We'll segue into baseball with the Cleveland Guardians. I made a quip about your Guardians at the beginning of the show. A tradition unlike any other. The Guardians gacking the monthly market win total on the final day. You worried about the Guardians? How do you feel about them?
5: I'm always worried about every Cleveland sports team, whether I have reason to be concerned or not. But, I mean, there's a lot of reasons to be concerned about this team. There always are. I mean, offensively, they kind of go in spurts. They kind of beat up on bad pitching, and then everyone thinks, oh, the offense is pretty good. And then they play series against offensive-minded teams like the Nationals and the Red Sox, and they look the way that they did. So, I mean, look, this is a team that can only win games, you know, 4-2, 4-3, maybe 5-3 if they get a couple of unearned runs or something like that. So when they play better offensive teams, it's a real struggle for them. And I don't think that's changing anytime soon. But again, things falling in their favor, right? Murakami getting hurt is a big, big deal for the White Sox. Skubal, the Tigers have just completely collapsed since he went down. Things are coming up Cleveland right now, which is kind of rare to see. But they have no excuse not to win this division, even though I don't know if they're that much better than a 500 team.
4: Once again, up to their old tricks in May. 18-11 with a +9 run differential. A two-win, same amount of losses as the White Sox right now in the AL Central, but two wins better than the White Sox. And the Guardians are -220 to win the AL Central in a dogfight with the White Sox. You have a three-pack of plays for us in baseball. What'd you land on today?
5: Yeah, I guess we'll go ahead and stick with that AL Central theme and stick with the White Sox. I like the under in this White Sox-Twins game today. David Sandlin making his second start. Interestingly enough, his first start against the Twins, his second start against the Twins. So we'll see who adjusts better here in this one. But he's a guy that typically misses a lot of bats, didn't miss very many bats in his first start. Swinging strike rate only around 8%. But he's a guy, 29% strikeout rate in the minor leagues. So the stuff is good. We know that the stuff is good. Twins have struck out a lot here over the last couple of weeks, but the biggest thing to me here is Joe Ryan. I mean, this guy's a solid pitcher. We've known that for a long period of time. He just gave up too many home runs. He's given up 4 home runs this year. He's throwing a curveball now that he kind of mixed in last season. Michael Bowman over at Fangraphs did an excellent write-up on Joe Ryan just a few days ago, talking about how he was locating his fastball, how he's sequencing, how he's mixing his pitches, stuff like that. And this White Sox offense, I mean, you look over the last couple of weeks, Murakami's been terrific. Other than that, their best hitters have been Randall Grichuk, who's a platoon guy against lefties, and their backup catcher, Edgar Cuero, who's also a platoon guy against lefties. Joe Ryan is not left-handed. So I think the White Sox have a really difficult time here tonight with Ryan. And again, I think Sandlin has good enough stuff to hold what I think is a pretty poor Twins offense at bay. So I like the under 8 in this one up in the Twin Cities tonight.
4: Shout out for the Randall Grichuk mention on the show. Always appreciate that here on the Numbers Game. Nats and Marlins. Nats had a pretty good month of May. Really good month of May. You going with the Nats today?
5: Yeah, going with the Nets today, I mean, you know, obviously I got to see them. Maybe there's a little bit of recency bias kind of plugged into this. But, I mean, that offense, they're aggressive. They hit the ball hard. They got very athletic guys in that young lineup. And, look, Sandy Alcantara's a guy, I mean, he's awful on the road. He's been horrific on the road the last two seasons. 666 ERA. The number of the beast is a bad thing on the road, boys. And that's what Alcantara's got. You know, he's given up 73 runs on the road over his last two seasons and just 96 innings pitched. Cade Cavalli's looked pretty good. The Marlins offense has kind of fallen off. The Marlins as a team are kind of falling off right now here too. They're going to be very streaky. They're a very young lineup, so I'm not necessarily surprised. But I'll lay it tonight with the Nats. I mean, I think this offense is actually really, really good. Marlins not so much, and Alcantara's terrible on the road. So it's as simple as that for me.
3: And lastly, Hoops Peterson was on the Rangers against the Cardinals today. You are on the same?
5: Rangers for me as well. Head over to VSiN.com and read that write-up with Jacob DeGrom on the bump.
3: Jacob DeGrom on the hill. There you go. Adam, a pleasure as always. Thank you, sir.
5: Have a good one, gentlemen.
3: June 22nd for our NFL betting guide. Wow.
4: Let's go.
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12: My name is Erica, and my son, Kaysen, is a patient at Shriners Children. 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
21: Splash is awesome. 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But this is, we were kind of talking about it during the break, Gil. Like, this is,
4: wow.
21: Sounds like maybe the coolest one they've ever done, just because, like, the World Cup lasts a long time.
4: Can I read some of the fine print here?
21: Yeah, for sure.
4: $1,000 buy-in, winner takes all $1 million. In the event of multiple winners, the prize will be divided equally among all the winners.
21: Okay.
4: You can only use a team one time, as we all know. In the two-phase survivor contest built around the 2026 World Cup, in the group stage phase, select four teams you believe will advance to the round of 32. All four of your teams must successfully advance for you to survive into the knockout stage. And in the knockout stage, you pick one team per round, except in the round of 32, round of 16, and quarterfinals, where you must pick two. Mm-hmm. All picks in a round must win for you to advance. Any incorrect pick eliminates you. Picks can earn the win in regulation, overtime, or shootout. And yes, you can have multiple entries. Deadline noon Eastern on June 11th.
21: Wow. Sounds great.
4: That's awesome. Okay. Before the break, by the way, should I read some tweets? Let me read some tweets. I'm sorry. Chris Heath, I'm thinking my best investment for the Circa contest this year is just going to be one entry in the millions. Well, that was a random comment based on what we just did. Ice Goon, how crazy was the Yankees game Sunday? Third inning, 13 hits, 11 runs. Actually, 13 runs. Other eight innings, no hits, one walk, 24 batters, 24 outs. Walker raced on a double play. Crazy. Chance Copperpot, maybe the Browns need to go get Russell Wilson. By the way, Danny Higgins had the best theory on Russell Wilson because of that pause comment.
21: Mm-hmm.
4: He's probably going to do some broadcasting and just wait around for some team to have a injury and a messed up quarterback situation. And if there is one of those teams, he'll swoop in.
21: Yeah. And you know, he's
4: leaving his options open, basically.
21: He's clearly looking for someone better than the Jets, who, if I'm picking things up right, are the only team that have offered him a contract so far.
4: Torch D, the one who put the satin in your panties, he says, hot take, Deshaun Watson will be a top 15 quarterback this year. He's a married man now. He's putting all that stuff behind him. Per Torch D. And the Butler did it, said the other crazy stat from the Yankees game yesterday was the A's pitchers faced the minimum 24 batters in the other eight innings, as was pointed out moments ago.
21: That's great.
4: And Nash, last name Nash. Sad news about Dr. Bob, but the best replacement for his Friday spot is a weekly recap spot where Greg Peterson goes over his dating experience and we decipher details like why girls are wanting to sleep in his car. That sounds reasonable to me. By the way, one more old man news tidbit in the NFL.
21: That's right.
4: Per Adam Schefter, Odell Beckham Jr. returning to the New York Giants, the team he last played for in 2018, and of course, the best part of his career was there in New York. I know he played for the Rams when they won a Super Bowl, but really he made his hay with the Giants. Still the most spectacular catch ever by some people's standards with the Giants as well. Beckham visited the team again Monday. He's signing with the Giants. There you go.
21: How many wins do you think this adds to the Giants? 1, 2, 3, 5 Super Bowl?
4: 0.15.
21: It was about spot on.
4: Yeah. Okay, we alluded to this earlier, and by the way, I called it a trade. It doesn't have to be trades. But now with OKC getting knocked out, you just think about the draft coming up on June 23rd. What's OKC going to do now? We lost to the Spurs. We got all this draft capital. What are we going to do to improve?
3: and try to slay the beast that is Victor Wembanyama and the San Antonio Spurs. But it also brings to mind, you know, it seems like the Cavs get bounced also. What about Giannis? What about LeBron? Mm-hmm. We get to go back to those. These are

0: The Heat, always a place he wants to end
1: sure.
0: up. Giannis, from Greece, prefers an East Coast team for the quicker flight to Greece, by the way. So Golden State Warriors sounds great to me as a Warriors guy. I just don't think it's going to end up happening because of that stipulation. But there is one more team that has emerged. You know who it is?
1: I think it's the Cleveland Cavaliers.
0: It is the Boston Celtics.
1: Yeah, they've been around too.
0: Because right now it's like, do we really want Jaylen Brown around anymore?
1: I think that's absurd. I think that one's absurd.
0: Do we have odds for this, by the way, anywhere?
1: We do. Yeah. Miami plus 228. Stays with Milwaukee plus 455. Those are over at Kalshi. Oklahoma City plus 489. Boston plus 684. Yeah, I'm old. Forgive this. And Portland plus 1462. Orlando plus 1462. Brooklyn, New York, Cleveland.
0: So Miami is a favorite, followed by him staying with the Bucks. Are we still doing the staying with the Bucks thing? I guess.
1: Yeah.
0: And so the theory with the Heat is what, Tyler Hero and a bunch of draft picks?
1: Well, they're the one, yes, and they're the ones that have what have gotten some of their trade offers leaked already. So I think there's, they're the short shot because we know Pat Riley's pushing for that. We know he has been for like 4 years now, though.
0: So you get you'd get a Twin Towers, Giannis and Bam.
1: Correct.
0: Interesting.
1: I don't know what else you're doing. You've got a lot to do with that roster, though. After that,
0: yeah. Yes,
1: I mean, those are two guys that cannot shoot very well from three. I love Bam Adebayo, but I think it's tough pairing with
0: that. Does not strike the fear in anyone.
1: I think the Boston one's silly. I don't think you're trading Jaylen Brown for Giannis. Like, and I love Giannis.
0: Part of that is stems from the strange Jaylen Brown comments after the season.
1: Yeah.
0: Of that was my favorite season ever.
1: You know what? Let me be fair. I think it's silly from a basketball standpoint. If right. there really is, you know, ruffling of feathers with Jaylen Brown. If you
0: believe that.
1: Right. Yeah. Then, okay, sure, maybe that makes more sense. You know why I brought up the Cleveland Cavaliers?
0: Nope.
1: Because they made a very clear decision when they traded for James Harden that their timeline has been sped up. They traded away young Darius Garland for an old James Harden. So now, I think it's fair, and I've heard others bring this up too. Is a Evan Mobley deal out there?
0: You know, we didn't talk. You know, we talked about OKC earlier. We didn't talk about Cleveland enough. We did when they got knocked out. But just thinking about that, the fact, okay, maybe you didn't like Darius Garland, maybe you thought he was undersized, whatever. But the fact that you were just so hell bent on taking Harden, and it like his entire history mm-hmm. of how he flames out. And you were just good with that. It's just such a... You just want it. It's like... And that's why you're not a winning organization.
1: And guys, like, he's coming back. Like, this is already something was agreed to, yeah. right? He has an option. They're going to blow up his contract and extend
0: it. Kenny Atkinson is coming back.
1: Yep.
0: Yeah.
1: So I think that one's more interesting, actually, of the... I'm not a big Evan Mobley guy. I know there are a lot of people say, hey, he's one defensive player of the year already. He's a young guy. There's a lot that you could do. I'm a believer in what others have said about, like, you reset this timeline when you brought in James Harden. And it is now win-now mode. Giannis gives you that ability. And while I actually think my favorite fit that I wish I could watch is Steph and Giannis, if you're Giannis, you got to ask the question, can I win anything in the Western Conference?
0: That's the problem with the West.
1: Right?
0: That's almost a non-starter, because as great as that would be mm-hmm. to see, and I believe of all the options we just went through, with the exception of the Celtics, but with all the options, like, that's the most... Yeah, you're still not beating. You're still
1: right?
0: not beating the Thunder,
1: you're
0: the
1: not.
0: Spurs. But to be honest with you, everything else we just talked about, the Heat, the... You know, I don't think the Knicks are part of this anymore, quite frankly.
1: I don't think they are either. We gotta keep in mind, James Dolan went on the radio, this was end of last year, beginning of this year, and said, I kept this group together. I believe they have the talent to make to win the NBA Finals, and they should. Something like that.
0: Let's put it this way.
1: And like when you get a rich owner who's the results are now backing up his opinion.
0: You can't stop him.
1: You can't stop him.
0: But the notion of Giannis to the Heat scares nobody, because you're right. Then they would have so much other roster problem to work on. I still feel like they wouldn't be a top four Eastern Conference team.
1: God, me and you both love the Heat, man. I love Giannis. Like that's the way I feel, Gil. It's the way I feel. I think the LeBron stuff is interesting. Okay.
0: We can talk about that on the other side.
1: Okay, LeBron. Portland's very interesting.
0: With who are we talking about now, LeBron?
1: No, Giannis.
0: Oh, Giannis.
1: Because they got a lot of pieces they could give up. You're not...
0: Are you suggesting what I think you're suggesting?
1: There is a...

0: very young, attractive contract out there.
1: Oh, you're out of... If you're Portland, you're out of your mind.
0: I had to bring it up for Dale. Deddy obvious who we're talking about.
2: What's wrong with
1: you? Oh, let me guess. I know what this is about. Just kidding. I just felt like saying that. We'll do LeBron on the other side, and we'll recap the bets next. It's a numbers game at Visa, the Sports Betting Network.
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1: Back on a numbers game, live from Circa Resort Casino, downtown Las Vegas. Gil Alexander, Kelly Bidlin, watch a little O.J. Aliassime, Tabby Lowe here. Got Tabby Lowe. O.J. Aliassime up a set, on serve deep into the second.
0: Kind of want to talk about for like 18 minutes what we just talked about coming back from the break. The board game operation.
1: Yes. This is precipitated by the fact that you saw a commercial.
0: Oh, long story. You can go look it up. But, yeah, Underdog made a little funny commercial with Dylan Brooks about Shea Gilgeous-Alexander getting it was like an operation game of SGA. And if basically, if you touch him, you got a foul. He goes free throw. Yeah. Hey, it was all funny. It's all funny. The first time I saw it, though, I was like, SGA agreed to this? No, he did not. He was not happy about it. I think some legal matters were taken.
1: Wow.
0: Anyways, operation. Terrible game. And like you were kind of joking about the way we used to, oh my gosh, actually have fun as kids. There were so many bad board games out there and things like that.
1: But that's all we had was board games.
0: I know.
1: We had board.
0: But how bad was that game?
1: Oh, it was terrible. The object being you couldn't touch the side or it would buzz, right? You'd have to put like tweezers into a hole, and if you touched the side, it would buzz, and that would be it.
0: I'm just thinking about other games, like Battleship.
1: Oh, people had all... You sung my battles. A B9.
0: Terrible game. It was like a mix of, like, bingo. Like, there's not really any strategy.
1: But you see, this was life until Mattel put out electronic football. Yeah. At which point, at that age, I was like, this is the greatest game that has ever existed on Earth. Nothing could be better than this handheld Dashes football thing.
0: Now, Monopoly I could play for days. Complete Monopoly.
1: I never got into board games. Even when I was a kid, I was like, these are dumb.
0: I'm trying to think what age was the first time I played Monopoly where real money was involved, because it was early on.
1: You actually played Monopoly for real money?
0: Oh, yeah, you threw some money on a game of Monopoly? I'll play right now. I'll play anybody here right now from Monopoly.
1: I tried playing Monopoly with Gracie when she was like, I don't know, 11, during the pandemic. She was out within 3 minutes. She was like, I have no interest in this whatsoever.
0: Yeah.
1: Much,
0: I can see that.
1: Too much real life in it.
0: What about the board game life? That one was not nearly as fun.
1: That one wasn't very life-ish.
0: That one is fun.
1: Tagarit on Twitter. Great show as always. I love the diversity of sports you cover. I hate listening to sports media coverage in Canada because it's 95% hockey and gets redundant and boring quickly. Major U.S. media is 85% football, and of that 85% is spent talking about, I don't know, his tweet just gave off.
0: The Cowboys.
1: About the Cowboys and the Yanks and New York's media coverage. Can you stand when they're out of the playoffs and have a losing record? I don't know. There's a little run on there, but thank you, Tagarit, for the general thought. I appreciate that.
0: And you're welcome, all of Canada.
1: Scott Cup says, Battleship in operation. Good stuff. That's great.
0: That was a quick reaction.
1: That was a quick reaction. Recapping the bets. Not a great start to the tennis day with the Matty Keys loss. We've had a great run here at the French Open, finishing the clay season with the flourish, just like we finished the hard courts with the flourish. But clay season as a whole was very choppy. We had like really good tournaments and then really bad tournaments. Today, Keys lost to Schneider, and right now, Tabilo just got broken by Ogier Aliassime, so that's not going so well. He could very well be down 2-0 here momentarily. That's not a good start to the day. We'll see if he can bounce back. Marta Kostyuk to win the French Open is one future play added in what has been a great French in match play, but not good at all, on the future side with Iga, Jannik Sinner, and then Francisco Cerúndolo on the quarters, not working out. Boy, Iga was terrible the other day. Just terrible. Spurs to win the NBA Finals, though, y'all. 19-1.
0: Let's go.
1: You know, with all this, it's funny. I was looking back on some of these futures. So I had Indiana to win the college football title at 10-1.
0: Yep.
1: And I got the Spurs to win the NBA Finals at 19-1. If both of those hit, it makes up for a lot of near misses, right? It makes up for the Reds in March, April. I was trying to think of some of the other ones. Remember the Super Bowl shutout that came close at 50-1? That didn't happen. You know, then there's the Wembanyama and Jokic MVPs and all that stuff. But, hey, if you can do a Hoosiers and Spurs casual here, that would be great. Cubs most wins in June is the play, 12-1. I think it's as high as 10-1, still at DraftKings before any baseball action begins today. So you can still get in on that if you believe. You, sir?
0: For me, I am on nothing yet for the NBA Finals. I will have all of that tomorrow. I've mined a couple things, going to make some bets today now that I think markets are up pretty much everywhere. NBA Draft, just going over these, have had them in the accounts for a while now. Darren Peterson, first overall pick, +350. Cameron Boozer, third overall pick, -125. And then, of course, I know what everybody's been waiting for the entire show, Kelly's World Cup bets. France to win the World Cup 5-1, to reach the quarterfinals -125, Portugal to reach the quarterfinals +125, and Colombia to win Group K +260.
1: Patrick Kelly at PK Mountain Steeler Den on Twitter says, in television football, better than Atari 2600 football. In television football was the greatest development ever, but not many people had it. I knew one person that had it in television. Mm. I invented reasons to go over to his house to play it. It was so great. This is we're talking like 1983 or something like that.
0: Nerf guns changed my childhood. When Nerf came around, that was a big deal. Everything else before that sucked.
1: Alex Noops Christensen on earlier, he had tennis and he had basketball. Tennis, Arena Sabalenka -4.5 games versus Naomi Osaka. And then in the NBA Finals, he's got the Knicks to win the series at +170. The Knicks, in exact result, 4-2 at 5-1. Knicks in 6, 5-1. Jalen Brunson, most threes in the NBA Finals at +350.
0: I do like that one. I think I'm going to be making a bet in that market, and it's not going to be on one of the top guys.
1: And then Carl Anthony Towns, NBA Finals MVP, 20-1. Cat going up against the Spurs. Wes Reynolds had a college baseball play today as USC and Texas A&M vie to get to the Super Regionals. He's got the Trojans +155. Versus the Aggies. On the dog there is Wes Reynolds. And then Adam Burke with a trio of baseball plays. You want to do Greg Peterson first or Adam Burke? Let's go Adam Burke first. Nationals over the Marlins from Berkey. White Sox Twins -8. And Rangers over the Cardinals today. Rangers are -125. Then Greg Peterson earlier on the show. Greg's Fab Five. He's got more picks, by the way, on the website. We just had to narrow it down to five. Royals Reds -9. The Brewers -134 versus the Giants. He also is on the Rangers versus the Cardinals, as is Adam Burke. And then the Rockies Angels -8.5 runs. He's on that total as well. And then the Mariners looking for their seventh win in a row. Oh, it just came just a little too late for us in the month of May. Mariners, he believes, start out June with a win over the Mets. Greg Peterson's Fab Five. And then we learned all about Greg's dating life earlier as well. That was fun.
0: Yes. Florida State up 1-0 on St. John's. In the third inning.
1: You got to win twice.
0: Game one. Got to win twice.
1: It's a baseball school. That's what it is.
0: Hell yeah, it is. Football and basketball ain't doing anything right now.
1: No, not at all.
0: I'm going to guess track and field still pretty good.
1: NBA Finals. So the big mountain of the Thunder is cleared. For those of us who have Spurs tickets, the big mountain of the Thunder is cleared. We're all right about that. But now it's the Knicks. And I do have a sigh of you know, take a an exhale before this series. I believe the Spurs win. I said earlier that I thought if it was the Thunder, if the full, you know, full range Thunder team with J Dub and AJ Mitchell were playing, I thought the Thunder could sweep the Knicks. But the Thunder without those two guys, who knows? Spurs, I still say Spurs in five, despite the fact that Spurs lost 2 of 3 to the Knicks this year, including the NBA Cup final. I like the Spurs' chances here, but it will come down. To me, it does come down to that earlier point we made when Noops was on, which is if Carl Anthony Towns can hit three, like if he can just be long-range mm-hmm. deadly, that's a problem, and that'll force Wemby out, and that'll create issues. Short of that, dude, I just, you know, the length of Vassell and of Castle against Jalen Brunson, like I just keep thinking about that. And I feel good about the Spurs. I think we're getting this one home. I think we're getting it home.
0: Yeah, I think there's going to be issues on that side of the ball for both teams, right? Anybody on the Spurs perimeter, right, you're going to deal with some really good perimeter defenders on New York. I'm really fascinated to see what these matchups look like. Yeah, can the Knicks, I mean, Mitchell Robinson, the availability of him is going to be big. Can the bigs on New York beat up on Wemby enough to create some separation elsewhere? I think that's fascinating. We've heard a couple people bring it up already. I think the Knicks do have an advantage when it comes to the wings. But, you know, we haven't seen Mikal Bridges and OG Anunoby play this consistently well, maybe ever in their career, of what they've done the past 10, 11 games. So I can't wait. I think it's interesting. Official prediction, I'll go Spurs in 6. I think I'm going to bet Spurs 6 and Spurs in 7. I think we get a little bit longer series than 5. But you know what? That might also just be my basketball brain hoping that we get a longer series.
1: But nothing in game one for either of us.
0: Nothing in game one. Lean over. And I think lean a little bit to the Knicks, but I'm not touching the side game.
1: All right. We'll talk hockey tomorrow more with Jay Kahn on the Hurricanes and the Vegas Golden Knights. We've done all we can do. Prop points, Nick Whalen, Jeff Erickson next. Enjoy from VSiN, the Sports Betting Network.
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3: 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Got a NBA Finals are set. We're going to recap Game 7. We'll start previewing Knicks versus Spurs. Got a lot of baseball on tap here for today as well. Our good buddy Joe Sheehan is going to join us on the Progressive Guest Line. And then we'll finish off with our best bets. As always, catch us wherever you catch your podcast, whether that's on Apple, Spotify, or wherever else. You pick up your podcast there as well. Nick, Saturday night, epic Game 7. I think it lived up to billing there. Maybe at the very end it wasn't that super suspenseful at the end, but quite a performance. What a defensive performance by the Spurs to beat the Thunder.
4: Yeah, it's interesting because this was really the first competitive game in the fourth quarter that we'd had since Game 1 of the Western Conference Finals. It didn't feel to me like an all-timer by any means, but a big part of the reason for that was the suffocating defense on the part of the San Antonio Spurs. Like you said, I mean, SGA, I think, answered the bell over and over, played 43 minutes. It just felt like any time he was off the court, you know, OKC is just gasping for air, trying to survive those minutes. And had it not been for SGA with an all-time shot-making performance, I think this game would have ended up being a little bit uglier because San Antonio once again came out red hot to start the game. They're banging in a ton of threes early on. And I thought it was a good job, frankly, by OKC to survive that initial run. But it just never really felt to me, Jeff, like the Thunder, despite playing at home, were in control. They were always in catch-up mode, as was the case in Game 6 in this series. It felt like they could never string consecutive stops together. I think at one point there was a 9-2 run for the Thunder, and that was really the only time in the game where you felt like, all right, maybe this is the opportunity for OKC to try to build some cushion. But when push came to shove, it kind of felt to me like OKC was playing like 1.5 on 5 throughout the night. I mean, you look at just the raw numbers for the starters for OKC. SGA gave you 35. Lou Dort goes 1 of 4 from the field. Chet Holmgren, obviously the headliner coming out of this game, 1 of 2 from the field. His lowest usage rate in any game, regular season or playoffs, in his NBA career. Isaiah Hartenstein was mostly quiet. You know, Cason Wallace, as he's done a few times in that series, he ended up stepping up and was a big part of the reason that this game was still close in the fourth quarter. But, you know, it was a rare occasion, Jeff, with the two injuries, Jalen Williams and A.J. Mitchell, where I found myself looking around and saying, man, OKC just doesn't have enough dudes right now. They don't have enough scoring options. They don't have enough creators on the court. And again, had it not been for some all-time shot making by SGA, I think this would have been a more comfortable victory for San Antonio. I am not going to take anything away from the Spurs. They won this series fair and square. They won the series despite missing De'Aaron Fox for the first two games with a hobbled version of Dylan Harper for half of the series. But I will go on record and say I think OKC wins this series with a healthy Jalen Williams. They might even win it with a healthy A.J. Mitchell. So I would not be in full-on panic mode right now if I'm the Thunder.
3: Yeah, I agree. I think they might have a Chet problem, a specific Spurs Chet problem, because I think Chet's a great player. He just is in his own head against this team. Like you said, the usage rate is crazy. They went away from Dort pretty quickly in this one. Dort had a couple of really horrible first-quarter shots, and that was pretty much it. They kind of went away from him. And I just think you just look at the, you know, what sort of help does SGA get? And you could see in the games that the OKC won, you had great games out of Alex Caruso for the most part. They lost game one where he was great as well. But game six, you know, game five, Caruso was great. You know, other games, not so much. And game seven, Caruso was 3 for 14, 1 for 6 from three. They got, you know, Jared McCain. I mean, he's not supposed to be the guy that's going to carry him. He was only 2 for 7 from three. They needed that other guy. Like you said, Cason Wallace played another very nice game. But when Cason Wallace is playing 36 minutes, when he's taking 9 threes, it just shows that they're running out of other options.
4: Right. Yeah, exactly. I think that's a great way to frame it. You know, it's if you're depending on Alex Caruso's three-point shooting to potentially win you a game seven at home, I think that's emblematic of what you're dealing with injury-wise. Alex Caruso is an excellent player. A lot of what he does typically doesn't show up in the box score. I mean, he's your scrappy defensive guy, and if you get 10 points out of him on a normal night, that's great. But when you're asking Alex Caruso and Jared McCain to basically be your second, third, fourth, whatever you want to call them, options, along with Cason Wallace, like, none of these guys are really score-first options, right? Jared McCain is supposed to be kind of the microwave guy off the bench. He comes in, he's ideally playing like 15 to 18 minutes. I mean, for long stretches of this game, like, he was very clearly the number two option behind SGA. And when he was out there without SGA, he was clearly the number one. So, you know, in some ways, it's a stroke of genius by Sam Presti and OKC to bring him in and have him as an option. He's part of the reason this series even made it to seven games. But the plan was not for Jared McCain to be your number two option. So, look, again, I'm not panicking if I'm the Thunder. I still think they're the deepest team in the NBA. The Chet thing, that worries me. You know, you look at how Game 7 and how the series as a whole played out. It's not like he was great and then just no-showed Game 7. Like, this was a problem throughout the series. It wasn't as bad in Games 1 through 6 as it was Game 7, but it felt like it all came to a head. And all those struggles that we saw in pieces throughout the rest of the series, you know, were really exacerbated in Game 7. It's the lack of volume that really gets me, right? Like, if Chet Holmgren came out and went 2 of 15 from the field, he just couldn't buy a basket, he's struggling around the rim, he's missing open threes, it would be disappointing. We'd be getting on his case. But I think you can live with that. You can live with the aggression. But playing as many minutes as he did, he played 33 minutes in this game. Victor Wembanyama had 5 fouls for a good chunk of the stretch run. For Chet to just be completely invisible, I think that's what's more frustrating if you're a Thunder fan, if you were a Thunder bettor in this series, is that you feel like Chet didn't even go down swinging.
3: Yeah, exactly. Exactly. He's defeated, I think, is the word I'm thinking of there, I'm searching for when talking about him. Moving on. Wednesday night begins the NBA Finals. Before we talk about the game itself, your reaction to the logo, the center court logo unveiling there. After last year's hubbub, are you satisfied? Are you happy with what they did?
4: Of course. Of course. I mean, that was, you know, growing up, my formative years as an NBA fan, you got that giant Larry O'Brien trophy on the court. I mean, we've been asking for this. The league has done a lot of things in the last couple of years that we have not asked for, but this is one that they got right. I mean, there is not a single person out there who's saying, you know what, get that trophy off the court. I want more ads on the NBA Finals. No, this is going to be fantastic. I can't wait to see it at MSG especially.
3: Yeah, I can't wait either. We're going to talk about the game one in the series itself, but first, real quick note, want to bet smarter? 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Okay, Nick, we start game one on Wednesday night. Spurs have home court. They are -205 to win the series. They're -4.5 for game one. Shall we talk about the series first or game one?
4: I think we could do a little bit of both, excuse me, frankly. We'll talk about some series-long props a little bit later in the show. Some interesting markets there for points, rebounds, threes, assist leaders, things like that. But, let's start a little bit more with game one, I guess. And I will throw a trend out there, which I came across this morning. Favorites in game one are 18-3 straight up. They are 17-4 against the number in game one since 2005. So if you are a trend bettor, that would certainly favor the San Antonio Spurs, but obviously there's a rest advantage for the New York Knicks. Both teams should be fairly well rested. San Antonio will have 4 days heading into Wednesday night, but the Knicks, you know, have played this crazy schedule where they've played like 9 games in the last month, essentially. I just cannot wait to see how this plays out. There are so many questions for me defensively on both sides, and really offensively too, if we want to get into that. But, you know, primarily, what do you do with Victor Wembanyama, right? Do we see Karl Anthony Towns on him at all? Do they go with OG Anunoby, who was, by the numbers, one of the best defenders against Wembanyama during the regular season? On a per-possession basis, the numbers would tell you that no one has defended Victor better than Anunoby since he came into the league. So I think that's the way the Knicks probably lean. I think on the Knicks side of things, how many wide-open threes are the Spurs willing to concede to Josh Hart? If you want a prop right away that I like for game one, it would be Josh Hart over 1.5 made threes. I think that number is going to continue to move. It's already like -150 at some books. There are some -125s out there. I think this could look a lot like the beginning of the Cavaliers series, where you got to pick your battles with a team playing as well as the Knicks are offensively. And if that means leaving Josh Hart open 5 or 6 times from beyond the arc, I think the Spurs will be willing to live with that. You know, Hart has been very much up and down as a shooter, but for the most part is willing to take those wide open looks. And I actually went back and watched all of his 3-point attempts from the last meeting between these teams. That was March 1st. All 6 of Josh Hart's attempts could not have been more wide open. So I think that is something the Spurs will likely live with to begin the series. So that would be an early prop for me. And I am going to be fading Karl Anthony Towns, Jeff, to begin this series. The under 34.5 on his points, rebounds, assists. He went way under this number in all three matchups with the Spurs during the NBA Cup and the regular season. You know, Towns has been great in the playoffs. I think the way they've used him, it's worked against some of these mediocre defenses that they faced. But this is a huge, huge step up in class in terms of the level of defense that the Knicks will be facing in San Antonio compared to the Cavs, compared to the Sixers.
3: Yeah, I mean, how much bandwidth do we spend talking about the Chet problem versus the Spurs? You know, Towns is probably a better offensive player, but still, same issue applies. Oh, yeah. I mean, that he's going into the teeth of that defense there. And yeah, absolutely. I think it's a completely different animal there. So I'm looking forward to seeing those matchups as well. But plenty more time to, before the finals start to talk about that series and a whole lot more. Got a couple of baseball items I want to talk about real quick before we go to break and before we start talking about some of the other props. Notably, L.A. De La Cruz goes on the IL for the Reds. This is a big loss there. First trip to the IL for him. He had played over 250 consecutive games, so was playing hurt last year. This time they decided not to mess around with that. And the wait is over. Our long national nightmare is over, Nick. Fernando Tatis Jr. has left the building, has hit a home run.
4: It's over. It's over. We can finally exhale. Yep. He got it out of the way over the weekend. Hopefully this is the start of a nice late-season run for Fernando Tatis. We'll be talking more baseball later in the show. Joe Sheehan is going to stop by. He'll have some plays for the Monday card. We'll get his take on Edwin Arroyo, one of the Reds' top prospects coming up, ostensibly to replace Ellie De La Cruz in the short term. We're going to take a break. When we come back, NBA Finals Series player props. We'll take a deep dive on the other side. You're watching Prop Point here on VSiN.
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3: Welcome back to Prop Points. Jeff Erickson, Nick Whalen here from rotowire.com. We're going to be talking some player props. We're going to use the DraftKings Sportsbook to find some of our NBA Finals series player props. Now look at that. And basically, we're going to ask Nick Whalen what the right bets are for all of these here. So first one, our points leader. What's the right bet? And we have a medley of options for you here. Wemby at minus 170, Jalen Brunson plus 135, the two obvious favorites. Would you go with one of those two favorites, or would you go with one of the long shots there at long shot prices, Nick?
4: Yeah, so when you look at these markets at DraftKings, it's kind of a healthy mix between some where it feels like there's really one or two options, and then some where it's a little bit more wide open. This is one where I would have a pretty tough time going away from Victor Wembanyama or Jalen Brunson. If you just look at the raw usage stats, you know, especially Brunson is pacing the Knicks at a point where it would be tough for me to imagine, you know, Karl Anthony Towns or OG Anunoby. Mikal Bridges certainly leading this series in points, but I actually think there is value on Jalen Brunson, who is not the favorite. He was plus 140 last night when I was talking with Scott Seidenberg on VSiN about this. Now plus 135 at DraftKings. He's averaging almost four more points per game than Wembanyama in the postseason. You know, Victor's had some huge individual performances, but he's kind of ridden a roller coaster as far as that consistency with the scoring night to night. Now, what worries me about this is that this is by far the most difficult defensive matchup, not only for the Knicks, but for Brunson specifically. And, you know, you could just envision what that looks like. Stephon Castle hounding him 80 feet from the basket. But it's not just Castle, right? Like, Devin Vassell is an incredible defender, and he might be like the fourth best perimeter defender on this Spurs roster. De'Aaron Fox has made his bones as a defender throughout his career. Dylan Harper, already a very good defender. Carter Bryant, you know, as we saw in the last series, has the size to bother someone like Jalen Brunson. So the Spurs just have so many options that they can throw at him. I still think the volume will ultimately be there, though, for Jalen Brunson. And again, the Spurs have won games throughout these playoffs without Victor Wembanyama putting on huge scoring performances. So there's just not really value to me in laying the minus 170 with Wembanyama. So if I was going to bet into this market, it would be Brunson or nothing at that plus 135 right now.
3: Yeah, it's a series long prop as well. So that, you know, you could get a future injury, and I think you got to account for those chances as well. It'd be tough to pay a minus money for anybody, given that those sort of risks that are involved there. All right, let's take a look at three-pointers. Who's our best bet for threes leaders among player props? Our odds here, Vassell at plus 260, Champagne at 270, Jalen Brunson 280, OG Anunoby at 5-1, Wemby at 11-1. Is there anything that jumps off the page to you here?
4: So this market is the complete opposite, Jeff, where there are six players 15-1 or shorter. You know, there are some some long shots that you could, if you really, really squint, you know, it's like, man, does Landry Shamet just get on like a six-game heater at 22-1? You know, Mikal Bridges obviously has shot it well at 25-1. But it's interesting to me that Vassell and Champagne are basically co-leaders in this market. Vassell now a slight favorite, and that is a reversal, again, from where this sat last night when Champagne was the slight favorite. But to me, I would bet Vassell right now. He's leading the Spurs in attempts. He has only four fewer makes than Champagne through these playoffs. On the Knicks side of things, you know, Jalen Brunson at plus 280. And again, this one has dropped. This was 3-1 last night. You know, I think there is a case here. The argument would be that Brunson's not able to get to the rim. He's not able to get into the paint, get those floaters off with Victor Wembanyama just kind of, you know, stalking that entire area. Maybe we see Jalen Brunson have to settle for more three-point looks than he typically would. He did take 24 threes in the three regular season matchups against the Spurs. 12 of those came in one game. So I think we do see increased volume for Jalen Brunson. Picking between Vassell and Champagne, that's going to be, you know, it's going to feel like a toss-up, but I would lean on the slightly higher volume with Vassell. And I don't think Champagne is going to fly under the radar in this series. Like, he clearly did at times against OKC. I think he played so well in the West Finals, and if you're the Knicks, you're going to be prepared to try to run him off the line as much as possible. The one other guy I would potentially make a case for would be OG Anunoby. You could get right now at 5-1. He took 20 threes across those three matchups with the Spurs in the regular season. He's actually leading the Knicks in makes per game in the playoffs, so that's something I would look at. Again, I think the volume will be there for Josh Hart, but 15-1, that's right on the border of being worth a stab. I think that's a little bit more of like a novelty play, however.
3: Yeah, I think that it's interesting because at the start of the playoffs, we're talking about teams like, okay, we're just going to force Hart to shoot. And the fact is he's actually cashed in on that a decent amount there too. But yeah, I agree. That's going to be an interesting one to see there. Rebounds. Let's talk rebounds here. Our rebounds leader, you know, Wemby is a pretty big favorite, -140. But Cat right there at +150. I'll say this before we even talk about the prop here. If Cat does end up leading in rebounds for the series, that has to bode pretty well for the Knicks.
4: I would love to talk about this, Jeff, but I did just get an alert from Ian Rappaport on my phone. The Cleveland Browns are finalizing a trade for Myles Garrett to the LA Rams.
3: Oh, it happened.
4: The rumors were true.
3: Oh, my gosh. Yeah.
4: So,
3: Rappaport is saying
4: Cleveland will send Garrett to LA in exchange for Jared Verse, a first rounder, and more. Wow.
3: I'm stunned that this actually happened a year after when they're like, we're not going to trade you. No way are we going to trade you. They do it this year. I mean, the first round pick, what sort of value does that have coming from the Rams when you know it's especially they're all in to go for it this year? It makes the Ty Simpson pick even stranger in a way this is clearly an all in year. You trade away Jared Verse. I mean, Garrett is amazing, but my goodness, that is bonkers. Just out of thing. You know, Nick, we were on watch today for A.J. Brown, and instead it ends up being Myles Garrett.
4: Well, that's the thing. I saw this alert, and, you know, it starts with the, like, siren emoji, and I'm like, all right, here we go. We must have the A.J. Brown trade. No, I mean, this is wild, man. I mean, including Jared Verse in this is crazy. I mean, obviously, you know, you almost have a glut of talent if you're keeping Verse on the roster with Myles Garrett, but I mean, just the differential in age. I mean, if you were ranking NFL defensive players age 26 or under, I mean, Jared Verse is pretty high on that list, right? I mean, we are 2 years removed from him being the defensive rookie of the year. So I actually think this is a pretty reasonable trade for the Browns, getting a first additional compensation that we don't even know about yet, and then one of the best young defenders in the NFL. I mean, I for a Browns team that's nowhere close to contending, I mean, this is a lot to give up, but that's what it takes to pry a player like Myles Garrett away, I guess.
3: Yeah, the Brown. I mean, and let's face it, the Rams are already the Super Bowl favorite, right? I think most places you were seeing them at like 7 to 1, 8 to 1, somewhere in that range. What is this going to do to those odds? There is some anticipation already built in, knowing that the Rams might have been shopping for him to begin with. There, I wouldn't be surprised to see this go below 7 to 1 now.
4: Yeah, I believe when I checked last week, they were co-favorites with Seattle. I want to say both were around +750 or 8 to 1. DraftKings looks like they've already updated. Rams +650 right now to win the Super Bowl. They're your clear favorites. Seattle is now 10 to 1, Buffalo 10 to 1, Baltimore 10 to 1, Philly and KC 15 to 1. So already seeing some adjustment in that market. Man, my goodness, it's fun when this stuff breaks live on the show. I'm sitting here ready to talk about Mitchell Robinson and his impact on the Knicks rebounding battle and the NBA Finals. But again, if you're just tuning in, Myles Garrett headed to the LA Rams in exchange for Jared Verse, a first round pick in 2027, and quote, additional draft capital, as I'm frantically searching to find out exactly what that is. Can you remember a team being more all in than the Rams are right now? I guess with the exception of the Ty Simpson pick?
3: Maybe the Rams when they went all in last time. That's the thing is they are a blank them picks type of team to begin with. They went all in before, I think they've made their own first round pick once in the last 10 years. It's something of that nature that they, first of all, they're an all in team to begin with. But secondly, the way they went so crazy on this year, I mean, it's good for the game when teams are that willing, that brazen about going for it. That's the way you should be. Teams should be wanting to go all in. This is great for the game.
4: Yeah. Yeah, I believe so. Yeah, it's Goff, Verse, and Simpson are like the three first-round picks that they've made since the Goff pick, which was 2016, if I remember correctly.
3: Right.
4: So again,
3: and remember, Simpson wasn't their own pick.
4: Plus, yeah. Oh, yeah. No, you're right. You're right. They traded it in the McDuffie deal. So Rams are +650 to win the Super Bowl at DraftKings. Those odds have adjusted. +110 to win the NFC West. Seattle +160. Niners +260. Arizona 90 to 1. This is not great news if you are the Cardinals offense now with Myles Garrett in the division. Is there value right now on the Rams at plus money to win the NFC West?
3: Yeah, I think there might be. Although I bet you that adjusts pretty quickly there as well. I think it makes me want to kind of dig into Seattle a little bit more to see what that, because they've had this unheralded offseason. Niners, for that matter, too. I mean, the Niners are almost an afterthought now at this point in time, and they're a very good franchise. They don't have the same schedule as they did last year. Maybe and they still have the electric grid next to the practice field, so there's still that. But at the same time, yeah, fascinating news as far as that goes. All right, we're going to have to take a break. When we come back, we got Joe Sheehan joining us on the Progressive Guest Line. We'll shift the conversation back over to baseball. Lock it in. You're here on Prop Line.

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17: 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We're going to have a special preview show here on VSiN. Joining us now on the Progressive Guest Line is our good buddy, Joe Sheehan. You know him as the best baseball writer in the universe. 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Make sure to go check that out. You can also follow him on Blue Sky at Sheehan Newsletter over at Blue Sky. Joe, welcome. How are you, my friend?
6: Good, guys. How you doing today?
17: Good. Talking ball with my friend. I'm happy about this here. What's not good right now are the Detroit Tigers. Since Tarik Skubal got hurt, they're 4-21. They are now, I think, 17 games under 500, and all the buzz is about them maybe being sellers here at the trade deadline after, you know, the focus was elsewhere this spring. Now it's back on that here again. Do you have some action on their game tonight about the Rays? Do you want to talk about the state of the Tigers at all?
6: Well, I mean, I thought they could hold serve, maybe go 30-35 if Skubal was going to be out 3 months. And that would still leave them in position to win the AL Central, maybe be in the wild card mix. And, of course, as you say, 4-21, the offense has completely collapsed. Over the last 30 days, 204 a batting average, 287 OBP, 312 slugging, 2.9 runs a game. Less than 3 runs a game over the last 25. So it's been really ugly for them. And I think that continues tonight. They're going to the Trop up against Griffin Jacks, who the conversion to starting, back to starting, has worked out pretty well for him. Last time out wasn't so great, but I think he's going to be able to shut down this team. They've got Kerry Carpenter back, but he can only do so much for an offense that's not very good. Now, on the other side, you've got Ty Madden, who was very good in 2 outings, used basically as a bulk guy behind an opener, got injured last time out. You know, he was actually effective for them back in 2024, missed all of last season with a rotator cuff injury. So I think you're looking at a what you might consider a typical Rays game, you know, 4-1, 4-2 down at the Trop.
13: Talking with Joe Sheehan.
6: I'm sorry, I didn't get
13: baseball writer, the under. From the Joe Sheehan newsletter. Joining us here on the Progressive Line. Joe, let's take a look at Marlins Nationals tonight. We got Sandy Alcantara on the hill for Miami. Got off to a great start. Has not been so great the last few times out. Got blown up in his last start. He's been terrible on the road. And we know with this Nationals team, they're now 2 games above 500. One of the more fun teams to watch in baseball. They give up a ton of runs, but they score a ton of runs seemingly every game. Are you going to ride the hot hand with James Wood, who had a big weekend?
6: I am. You know, Sandy Alcantara, I think we've got to reset our expectations for him. He really has looked more like a 3 or a 4. He's had some hot stretches, but mostly has been somebody who doesn't have the same command, doesn't have the same stuff, and is definitely vulnerable to lefties. I like to look at the expected slugging numbers, expecting batting average numbers at Baseball Savant. And it tells me that Alcantara has been lit up pretty hard by lefties this year. 452 expected slugging. And this is a good matchup for Wood. He bats leadoff, so you're probably going to get 5 plate appearances out of him. There is some walk risk, but this is somebody who has the third best expected slugging in baseball against right-handed pitching. Only Yordan Alvarez and Juan Soto are better. So give me over 1.5 total bases at plus money against Alcantara and that at Marlins bullpen tonight. I really like Wood. And, you know, if you want to ladder this up, you can get the over 3.5 total bases at good plus money, about 2.5 to 1. So Wood to beat up Alcantara tonight.
17: We're going to be sharing a brain tonight. I've been, like, lockstep with you on the first two. I have variations on a theme, so going to be interesting to talk about that. Royals Reds, this one, Lewinder Avila, he's filling in for Cole Reagans, who had a setback last week. Up against Chase Burns, Reds going to be without Ellie De La Cruz. You've got a bet on the Royals team total on this one.
6: Well, I mean, you talk about the Tigers being the worst offense in baseball the last 30 days. The Royals are actually the third worst. And coming into tonight, they have just one hitter, Bobby Witt Jr., obviously, who has an above-average weighted runs created plus. One above-average hitter on the entire team. A lot of their young hitters have failed. A lot of their offseason moves haven't worked out. This is a terrible offensive team. And they're going up against Chase Burns, who I love. I loved him at the start of the year. I gave him out for the Cy Young at 80-1. He's pitching well enough to win the Cy Young Award. The problem is 6 other guys in the National League are as well, so he's getting a little bit lost. You look at the Reds when

0: could you see either of these teams making a late season run? Are they in cross-off mode already? Do you see either of them selling off parts? We talked a little bit about the Skubal decision coming for the Tigers, but you know, is there any light at the end of the tunnel for either of those teams who feel like they should be completely crossed off right now, but again, still are mathematically very much in?
1: I think you're pretty far from a decision point. You're still talking about, say, 45 games between now and just after the All-Star break. Think about maybe July 20th, July 21st starting to be your decision point on whether you're going to buy or sell. Now, the Tigers have been the worst team in the American League, so they're going to have to get pretty hot here. The Royals aren't much better, but you look at this race, and Nick, you make the real big point. The leader, the number six team in the AL right now is the Blue Jays with a .483 winning percentage. You don't have to be that good to be in this race. And I think you're going to see a situation where when we get to the trade deadline, teams are going to be trapped in a really weird spot where they're not very good, but how do you dip out of a playoff race when you're only three, maybe three and a half games out of a playoff spot? We'll see how the standings shake out. I think the Tigers obviously would like to hold on to Skubal and go for it. It's a great chip if you can sell it off. The Royals don't really have as much to sell. Maybe a Michael Wacha. I want to say Seth Lugo has a no trade, so I'm not sure he's actually that sellable. It's a really tough spot for these teams in the AL this year because even being bad doesn't necessarily make you a non-contender.
2: Yeah, to your point, only three teams are not within three games of a playoff spot right now. The Angels, Royals, and Tigers, at least in the American League. National League, there's quite a few more there, but absolutely, it is indeed wide open there. Rangers, Cardinals, Jacob deGrom versus Michael McGreevy. McGreevy has been a good story, though he did get a bit of a comeuppance last time out against the Brewers. What do you like in this game?
1: You know, mentioned McGreevy's more of a classic Cardinals starter, right? Pitches the contact, gets ground balls, tries to get outs on balls and play. Strikeout rate isn't very good. And I think that comes up on him tonight. This is a pitcher who has given up, I'm sorry, guys, I got to scroll here a bit. I had the number 564 slugging, expected slugging. Again, these numbers that are based on how well you hit the ball, the quality of the batted balls that you've given up. And McGreevy's given up 564 slugging to lefties. Brandon Nimmo, he's slugging 420, but he's actually got a 583 expected slugging, one of the highest marks in the game. He's hit righties really well. He just hasn't gotten the results. So this pairing between Nimmo, who's hit the ball hard enough, McGreevy, who gives it up to lefties, and who doesn't strike out a lot of left-handed batters, the 15% strikeout rate, I think the contact and the hard contact he allows opens up the door for Nimmo. Now, you can get over 1.5 total bases at 124, and I really like that number. Nimmo, guy's going to hit doubles, pull the ball down the line. I really love this play.
0: All right, there's our Monday MLB card from our friend Joe Sheehan, looking at James Wood, over 1.5 total bases, the under 8 in Tigers Rays, Royals team total under 3.5, and Brandon Nimmo over 1.5 total bases. Got about a minute left with you, Joe. You alluded to that NL Cy Young race, which is shaping up to be probably the best that I can remember, at least in my lifetime. I can't speak as to, you know, what was going on in the 60s and the 70s, but you got at least six legitimate contenders right now. Is there value? Is there a way you could bet into this race right now?
1: I don't think so because you know, Christopher Sanchez, the odds on him are going to be pretty low at this point. And he's the one guy in this mix who I think has the potential to get to 200, 210 innings. Jacob Mizorowski has been fantastic, but you wonder at some point if the Brewers are going to say, hey, look, we don't want him getting to 180 innings this year, and we have to hold him back to save some of those innings for October. You know, Paul Skenes hasn't been quite the best pitcher in the league again. You look at Burns, who's in this mix as well. You know, there's just a lot of guys who are in this range where they're going to get to 175 innings, 2.5 ERA. The WARs will be, depending on whether you look at Fangraph or Reference. But of that group, it's Sanchez to me who's going to have the best chance to put up the bulk numbers because he's had years where he's gone deep into the season, thrown a lot of innings. And, you know, a signature achievement like the shutout streak that he's on right now, that's also the kind of thing that goes a long way with the voters. So I think it's Sanchez or nobody at this point.
0: Joe Sheehan, everybody. Check out the Joe Sheehan Baseball Newsletter. Check him out on Blue Sky at sheehannewsletter.btksguy.social. We're going to get Jeff Erickson's plays for the Major League Baseball slate when we come back. You're watching Prop Points.
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9: To survive a burn injury and to return to life unafraid and full of joy and be who you're supposed to be is what we strive to deliver to our patients. 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
13: 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Welcome back into Prop Points. Nick Whale, Jeff Erickson. Hanging out with you, giving you some baseball plays to wrap up the show. I'll have an early NBA prop for you for Spurs-Knicks Game 1 as well. Jeff, you mentioned you are of the same mind as our guest Joe Sheehan, quite a few of these plays. So interested to see what will be on the card tonight. Let's start with that Tigers-Rays game where we have Ty Madden and Griffin Jacks on the hill. Really tough to have faith in this Tigers offense right now.
14: Absolutely. The worst offense in baseball in the last 30 days, Joe and I were talking about that. 77 runs over the last 27 games, only 17 homers, a 71 WRC plus. So as much as the Tigers have really missed Tariq Skubal, they're 17 games under 500 since that injury, it's just a preposterous number. They're 16 games under 500, period. And the offense, it's not like Skubal is hitting. You know, they've just all fallen down collectively. Kerry Carpenter's been hurt. Riley Green's not hitting for power. A couple of other guys have been real drags on this offense here that they've expected positive things to happen on this team. Really bad performance all the way around. So I'm going to just stay on that train. I'm going to go with the under team total for the Tigers, under 3.5. Joe's got the under in the game. I'm going to go with, instead of trying to invest in Ty Madden, who's covering for Casey Mize, I'm just going to go ahead and fade the Tigers offense. It is a minus 130 price at DraftKings, so you want to take a look at that there. It's 3.5 team total over at DraftKings. If you want to search your favorite in your jurisdiction, your favorite sports books, make sure always shop around. 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But I'm going fading this Tigers offense under 3.5 runs today.
13: Marlins Nats in D.C., Sandy Alcantara, Kay Cavalli on the hill. This is one where our guy Joe Sheehan taking the over 1.5 total bases for James Wood. How are you, Jeff Erickson, playing James Wood tonight?
14: So I'm also playing him in a prop. Instead of total bases, I'm going to go hits plus runs plus RBI. One home run takes care of all of that. But it's a couple, you know, say if he walks a couple of times, it's a good, you know, walks, you don't always get credit, or hit by pitches, you don't get credit in total bases. So I like this prop sometimes as well. It's 2.5. Sometimes you get him at 1.5, but a guy like Wood that's on fire, sure, you understand you're getting it at 2.5. Plus 125 over at DK. Sandy Alcantara, on the road, he's got a 6.07 ERA and a 1.65 whip. It's terrible in his last outing against the Jays. The Nats still lead baseball in runs scored at 324 and also are tops in the last 30 days as well. So this isn't just an early season thing. So I'm also going to tackle the team, the Nationals team total once again, going over 4.5 plus 105 over at DraftKings.
13: Kansas City Royals on the road in Cincinnati tonight. As we mentioned, Chase Burns on the hill for Cincinnati. Ellie De La Cruz on the IL. Reds calling up one of their top prospects, Edwin Arroyo. Luindo Avila on the other side of this game, Jeff, for Kansas City. Anything you want to touch on the Royals side, or are we going right to Chase Burns?
14: It's interesting because, yeah, do I really, kind of tempted to do some sort of fade on the Royals offense, really truly execrable offense as well, but they don't strike out a lot. 21% strikeout rate in the last 30 days. That's 22nd in baseball. And strangely enough, Chase Burns, as awesome as he is, as much as I love seeing him pitch, 8.1 K per nine at home, 12.3 on the road. Point is, far more effective on the road at home so far this year. And then it kind of tracks. Great American isn't always the greatest strikeout place there. I am intrigued to see Edwin Arroyo. I'm presuming he's going to be starting at shortstop. I am bummed that Ellie De La Cruz is going to be on the IL. He had a consecutive game streak, I think, at 247. going into today. Losing him for a stretch of time is really going to hurt this Reds lineup that's very top heavy. That's why I'm not choosing a side or a team total. I'm just going to fade the Chase Burns strikeouts under 6.5. Over at FanDuel, it's at plus 124. Not a fun prop, but one that I think is still the profitable angle.
13: We got a battle in the AL Central to begin the week. White Sox, who are kind of cooking right now, Jeff, on the road in Minneapolis. David Sandlin taking on Joe Ryan. How are you playing this game?
14: So this one's interesting because if you look at what Sandlin did in his first start, and last week was his first start against this same Minnesota Twins team, gave up a leadoff homer to Byron Buxton. Then he didn't allow a single base runner for the next 18 batters. Got the win in his debut. He kind of came over to the team in an unheralded trade. The beginning of February is where the Red Sox needed an extra 40-man roster spot. I think it might have been in the wake of getting Caleb Durbin, another gift that keeps on giving in that trade there for the Red Sox. Been a disaster trade for them. They lost Kyle Harrison, excuse me, in that deal. I don't know why I keep saying Matt, but Kyle Harrison in that deal there. But Sandlin was another deal that went to the White Sox there. Obviously, going up against Joe Ryan, that's a tough ask. Joe Ryan is the Twins ace for a reason. Struck out 9 White Sox in his last time out. Got a no decision because he got no run support. So I'm not going to touch the side on this one. I'm tempted to go White Sox on the money line because you're getting plus money and they're the better team right now. But it's Joe Ryan. So I'm just going to go on Joe Ryan over 6.5 strikeouts. Get that plus 131 over at DraftKings.
13: Milwaukee Brewers, they continue to cook, Jeff, in the NL Central. They've taken over the top spot, looking to run away with that. Took 2 out of 3 from Houston over the weekend. Another dominant outing from Jacob Mizorowski yesterday. We get Landon Roop taking on Shane Drohan in a much less prestigious pitching matchup. Giants-Brewers in Milwaukee tonight. Brewers -149 on the money line. Total coming in at 7.5. Anything you like here?
14: So Drohan is going to be working kind of as an opener for Chad Patrick. Drohan's been stretched out a little bit lately. 4 1/3 is his longest outing, though. So this is going to be kind of a tandem thing where Drohan and Patrick are going to work together. Drohan's a lefty, Patrick the righty. I think that both are kind of attackable a little bit. And the Giants obviously scored a bunch of runs over the weekend. That was, I say obviously, because they were in Coors Field against the Rockies. And Coors Field's starting to play like Coors Field now. I'm going to go a little dabble with Rafael Devers on this one here. He's been hitting a little bit better lately. Got him to score at least one run. He's scored 26 runs so far. Lately, he scored 4 runs yesterday, had another one on Friday. You know, the bottom of the lineup isn't always great, but if there's a Brewers pitching matchup you want to attack, it's this one here against the Brewers. So I'm going to go with Devers over 0.5 run, plus 150 over at DraftKings.
13: Let's get one more play on the card before we give you our best bets of the night. Rangers-Cardinals at St. Louis, DeGrom, McGreevy on the hill. Looking at the total here.
14: Yeah, Joe was talking a little bit about McGreevy being cut of that typical Cardinals mode, not necessarily a dominant strikeout pitcher. The expected stats suggest his ERA should be nearly a run higher. I always kind of look for that gap a little bit there. Meanwhile, the Rangers are a better hitting team on the road, 100 WRC plus at home. They're a little hot right now just having swept the Royals. I'm going to go with the total in this one. Over 7.5, minus 105 at DraftKings.
13: Let's get to our best bets of the night to wrap up the show. Jeff, as always, you've given us a full Major League Baseball card. Your best bet is?
14: Best bet's going to be that Nationals team total over 4.5 plus 105 at DraftKings. One game we didn't get a chance to talk to, RotoWire Smart Money pick of the day, Rob Refsnyder. Home run, a dinger Monday. Over 0.5 home run, plus 875. That's over at MGM. Bet MGM. I like that pick a little bit of there. He always starts against a left-handed starter.
13: I'm going to throw in an early play for game one. Josh Hart over 1.5 May threes for the New York Knicks. Grab this while you can. Minus 125 at Bet MGM. Seeing this closer to minus 150 at some other books. Also, just go over to my Twitter, at Whalen, L is a 1. You will see how wide open Josh Hart was in that last matchup against San Antonio. I think the volume's going to be there for him in game one. We'll be back with you tomorrow, 1 p.m. Eastern. Handing things off now. Money Moves coming your way next. Stormy and JBT taking it from here.
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26: Monday, everybody, as we welcome you into Money Moves on VSiN, the Sports Betting Network. Stormy Bonantoni and JVT back in the saddle after a week and a couple days away. And I was going to say reunited and it feels so good, but you've already started off the day on a negative foot with me. And I don't know why you have to be the way that you are.
27: Why? What do you mean?
26: I am walking into the studio today.
27: Mm-hmm.
26: I give you a wave.
27: Mm-hmm.
26: You roll up to me, ready for the fist bump. and then I go to meet said fist bump, and you just do the total fake on me. That's so messed up.
0: What are you talking about? Like, we're right back where we left off.
26: Yeah.
0: That's exactly how we do it here.
26: How was your time away?
0: Anything? That was good. It was fine. It was nice to get away for a little bit. It wasn't exactly a vacation. Had some personal things I had to deal with as well. So a big shout-out to our bosses who helped me do that, by the way, and for anybody who had reached out and said what's up. So good to be back. Good to work, I would say. So happy to be here.
26: I know the past couple days, though, you've been getting into, you know, having a little bit of weekend fun, watching the games end up with the conference finals and everything.
0: Yes.
26: And now we have those results. We'll push them forward. You came back just in time for the NBA finals. Look at that.
0: Yep. Although next weekend I do have to go watch my little sister get married, so I will be gone next week.
26: I forgot about that. Okay. We do have a lot to get to, though, over the course of the next 2 hours here on the show. So time, per usual, to run it down.
1: It's time for the top headlines and topics of the day. This is the Rundown.
26: It's June 1st, big day on the NFL calendar. We're officially 100 days away from kickoff, but also this day marks kind of the second wave of veteran roster shakeups, and boy, did we get a hell of a move off the rip this morning, JVT. The Browns reportedly finalizing a trade to send Myles Garrett to the Rams. Cleveland in return will get Jared Verse, a 2027 first-round pick, and additional draft compensation that's yet to be announced. The Rams are already a plus 750, 8-1 co-favorite to win the Super Bowl with Seattle. Now down to plus 650, your solo favorites, the rich get richer.
0: 100 days of football and a plus 100 price on them to win the NFC West as well, so they're up there. Look, this is exactly what the Rams do, right? F them picks, they go out, and they want established veterans who are going to help them push them over the edge. And you could argue that Myles Garrett is going to be a part of that. Their defense at times had let them down, and this dude is a one-man wrecking crew. And it's fitting, considering the last time the Los Angeles Rams won the Super Bowl, Aaron Donald was there, was a big reason why they won the Super Bowl in their own stadium. Now they're going back to SoFi this year for the Super Bowl. You wonder if they can do it again.
26: On the Browns side of things here, yes, getting Jared Verse, like if you're looking for young talent in the NFL, obviously he'll be a great staple moving forward for you. But in the immediate future, for a team that was already pretty looked down on and had a win total of 7.5, early thoughts?
0: Oh, that next year, if you get the quarterback, that you're going to be very good.
26: Okay.
0: So, yeah, I mean, versus a great edge rusher to have, to add in there, and he's young. You have a lot of young talent in a lot of other different places as well. We've talked a lot about Carson Schwessinger and the pieces they have defensively outside of Myles Garrett. Skill positions can be better, I think, obviously, but they're going to be better, especially going into next year. If you nail it and you get a high pick and you get, let's say, an Arch Manning, everything goes your way, whatever it is, you're going to be in a position here to really take a big step forward if you're Cleveland. So I saw some people that were against it, but considering the package, I think you're pretty happy here.
26: For sure. I like it big picture. My question is just this season. In the immediate future, what is this year going to look like?
0: I don't want to bring up old stuff here, but I will just say, if the plan was to, you know, put all the cards on the table and go get Myles Garrett, don't you think you could have used a 2026 first-round pick on something other than Ty Simpson?
26: Haven't they used, like, two of their last three first-round picks on quarterbacks?
0: Correct. 2016, Jared Goff. They didn't have a first-round pick until 2024, which is Jared Verse, eventually traded for Myles Garrett, and then Tyson.
26: And there you go. And that pick wasn't even theirs originally. You get that in the Trent McDuffie trade, so neither here nor there.
0: Probably could have used it, though.
26: We'll preview this a little bit. I mean, not preview. We will deep dive into that a little bit more later on in the show. But to keep it rolling here, obviously, plenty to discuss in the NBA and NHL following the Hurricanes' dominant Game 5 win on Friday. We know the Stanley Cup final is set. Game 1 puck drop tomorrow against the Vegas Golden Knights, and will the Real Cup favorites, please stand up. Carolina, a minus 155 series favorite. JVT, Vegas, plus 130 dogs on the odds board. But I wrote it this way because in the eyes of the NHL community at large, could it be flipped? I saw an article this morning from Pierre LeBrun, NHL insider for The Athletic, as well as TSN, who did his regularly scheduled poll of NHL coaches and executives leading into the Cup final, to which the advantage in terms of the majority went to Vegas in those selections.
0: I guess so. I mean, look, they've been playing really well, and now that they're actually kind of healthy and everybody's kind of vibing here a little bit, it seems that, like, peak form, but it's hard to argue that Carolina comes in any worse form. The only slip-up that we've seen was the ridiculous rusty spot in Game 1, and outside of that, absolute murder. You, your significant other, your husband, who dare say is my friend, and I all watched that game. I was excited to hang out with you guys on Friday night and watch a good hockey game, and instead we watched the blowout. I mean, that team's insane right now.
26: It was 3-0 right away in the first period. They never looked back, end up winning it 6-1. And now it's an interesting matchup. You know, the Hurricanes are so well known for their pressure and forecheck. How will Vegas withstand that? And then Vegas on the other side has a little bit more high-end talent and hockey IQ than maybe any of the other teams that we have seen so far face Carolina. So it'll be fun.
0: Taking shots at those Euros all the time.
26: I'm not saying against Carolina. I'm saying that Carolina has seen to this point. Thank you very much. So we'll give our thoughts on that series, Conn Smythe, and more, and get some perspective, by the way, from a guy who has won a cup himself. Shane Knighty does a great job as an analyst for the NHL on TNT and for the Vegas Golden Knights television broadcast, but won a cup in 2011 himself with Boston. And let's get to the NBA, where we can party like it's 1999. The last time the Knicks were playing for an NBA title was June of that year, where they lost to who else but the San Antonio Spurs. Spurs punching their ticket to the final Saturday night. They beat OKC 111-103 to win on the road in Game 7 and buff the defending champs. What do you make of the $2 price they have right off the rip here, taking on the New York Knicks, who are riding an 11-game win streak right now and been very, very dominant their last two series?
0: I think it's about what I expected. Saturday night, we were guessing what the price would be. My guess was like $1.85, so right in the range of where I thought it might end up here. San Antonio is a very, very skilled defensive team. It obviously starts with Victor Wembanyama. The options they have with him in terms of where they want to put it, we can get to the minutiae of the matchups as well. Obviously having Stephon Castle, Dylan Harper coming along strong. Now, this is a team that with its defensive versatility and potentially the upside on offense. We'll talk a little bit about the shooting. That's been a big topic for them as you move forward, but I think considering they have the best player, the best defensive group as well, and the way that they've been playing here, I think it makes some sense that with home court advantage, you would make them about a $2 favorite.
26: We'll have New York TV and radio show host here on VSiN as well, John Jastrzemski, join us later on in the show. He is a diehard Knicks fan, so we'll see if we can pull him away from the fandom a little bit and get his true betting thought process on this game. That'll be coming up in hour two. Before we look forward, though, I do want to look back a little bit just to how they got this done against OKC and what you made of how the Thunder didn't end up being able to get back into the game the way they thought they could.
0: Yeah, I mean, I thought it was really good by San Antonio, and it actually speaks to, like, narratively, I know we do all the betting stuff, but it is impressive that we are here for San Antonio. I mean, this is an extremely young team.
26: Sure.
0: That its core is based on a lot of guys who were within the first 5 years of their career, even less, and here they are in the NBA Finals, and their resilience was on display on Saturday night when they're playing Oklahoma City. How many times did you watch the Thunder get into a run and get back into that game, and you thought, okay, here, now is where it's going to tip. Oh, now it's where it's going to tip. And every single time, the Spurs went back in and got momentum back, and they would extend it back out to 9, extend it back out to 11, extend it back out to 8, and they never really let them get back in it. I think there's a lot of different things you can look at. They were very good defensively. As I was watching it, one of the things that really stuck out was the absence of another secondary shot creator you could rely on outside of Shai Gilgeous-Alexander. Obviously, J-Dub, Jalen Williams, was injured, and every time Shai got the ball, he was getting two bodies on him, so they moved him off the ball, tried to do different things. But when you're asking Jeremy Cain to create shots for you, Stormy, when you refuse to bench Lu Dort because he had not been playing well throughout the series and Dagnall was sticking with him due to probably loyalties to some extent, you really saw the limitations of Oklahoma City without Jalen Williams out there. Do they win if he's out there? Maybe not. But still, that was a hampered group. And still, Shai came out there and had 35.
26: So you mentioned that point with SGA and the way that he was defended throughout the course of that series. And he said a lot of the same things you just said about San Antonio after the game.
2: Yeah, they were just the better team tonight, from start to finish. And then every time we tried to, like, cut into it and take control of the game, it felt like they had an answer. And if, a lot of times it felt like it was, like, tough shot making. So hats off to them. Yeah, they played better tonight, and they deserve to win again. They're young, they're talented, well-coached. Play the right way, play together. Seems like they like each other. They have the makeup, for sure. You don't beat us without the makeup, and they beat us, so they have the makeup to go get one. We just have to take it one day at a time from here on out. Try to get better this summer, be a better team than we were this season and last season. And try to get back over the hump.
26: How much do you think that makeup played a role specifically against OKC? Because that was a matchup that caused them problems throughout the course of the regular season. San Antonio wins 4 of 5 there, and then obviously they take it in the Western Conference Final.
0: No, I mean, I was told that the regular season didn't matter in the NBA, and that these matchups, there's nothing that you can take from them that would really spin it forward into some sort of thing that you can then use to predict what would happen. No, I think that this is a matchup problem for them, and you saw it. I also think, too, you know, one of the things, and it was part of the reason why they went and got McCain, but it also speaks to the failures of Lu Dort. This is a team that when they have failed, their shooting has kind of been front and center. It's been inconsistent, and that was exactly, I think, what you saw from Oklahoma City. And I think the other part, and this goes into some news we got over the weekend as well, or it might have been Friday or Thursday, but now twice, now future head coach of the Orlando Magic, Sean Sweeney, who is one of the lead assistants for the San Antonio Spurs. He is lead defensive assistant for me. He has been on the bench twice. The last two times the Thunder have been eliminated, this year and then the Dallas Mavericks when they beat them on the way to the NBA Finals a couple of years ago. Sweeney was on that staff too. So there is something to not only the personnel, but a guy like that who now has a crack at being a head coach is a dude that has something in his mind and he knows what to do with a team like the Oklahoma City Thunder.
26: We are going to talk through our early thoughts on the NBA Finals matchup coming up in this next segment. But I did want to, at least before the break, mention some of the chaos that has gone on in the college baseball regionals to this point. And shout out our guy Jensen Lewis, who is going to continue his call on the Morgantown Regional a bit later on this afternoon. Big game on ESPN2 out there with West Virginia and Kentucky. But top seed and the College World Series favorite has been the top team in the country all year long. UCLA gets knocked out and eliminated early. Now we have number two seed Georgia Tech, who is your current favorite at 4-1 to win the College World Series. They're up against it today as well in a winner-take-all game against Oklahoma. So lots of fun stuff to get into and keep tabs on. Georgia Tech, by the way, 4.5 run favorites on that run line, -425 to win on the money line, but that is a team in Oklahoma that beat them 15-8 on Sunday. Okay, we got to step aside. Back to the NBA next on Money Moves.
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6: This is a Bloomberg Business of Sports report. Major League Baseball proposed a salary cap, a move opposed by the Players Union, with a proposed cap of about $245 million and a salary floor of roughly $171 million. The league says the proposal levels the playing field while sharing baseball revenue with the players 50-50 as we grow the game together. The Players Union opposes a salary cap, saying it's a ploy to reduce player compensation and boost profits for owners. 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
26: 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Thanks for hanging out with us as we have the NBA Finals officially set. Stormy Bonantoni, Jonathan Von Tobel with you. The Knicks and Spurs going at it. Like we mentioned in the last segment, we have seen this matchup before, albeit a long time ago. It was the last time the Knicks were in an NBA Finals. They lost to the Spurs back in 1999. San Antonio, a little bit more than a $2 favorite in the series. New York, though, a team that has been very, very dominant. I mean, since they went down 2-1 to the Hawks in the first round, they have seemingly been unstoppable. They've looked better at the end of series than they have at the beginning. Mm-hmm. Why aren't people, you think, giving them maybe enough love going into the series?
0: I mean, I think they are. It's not a really big series price on its surface. I mean, whatever you want to get for home court, and then the boost that the Spurs have in terms of power rating.
26: Yeah, but I mean, even before the series was set, it was whoever comes out of the West is beating the Knicks.
0: Yes, that is true. And if that narrative is carrying, I would think that you probably haven't been paying attention if it's carrying for, like, you. Because I think the Knicks do have a very good chance to win this series. They are so much more versatile offensively than what the Oklahoma City Thunder were bringing to the table, especially when you account for the shrinking of Chet Holmgren in the very big moments that they needed him, the absence of Jalen Williams. This is going to be a team in the New York Knicks that provides many more challenges for you. Yeah, think about just start with Victor Wembanyama, okay? On defense, we know how good Victor Wembanyama is and can be. So what do you do with him defensively? Do you just put him on a Karl Anthony Towns and assume that that's going to be the case? Or do you put him on, like, Josh Hart and have him play off Hart and say that, hey, because that's how they played him in the regular season. You play off Josh Hart, you allow Victor Wembanyama to roam and do what he does to protect the rim. It's going to leave a lot of open threes for Josh Hart, but it's also going to allow you to protect the rim at a really high level, like what Victor Wembanyama can do. But if you're going to do that, then it opens up another can of worms for you if you're San Antonio, which is if Victor Wembanyama's playing off Josh Hart, who in the world is guarding Karl Anthony Towns, who's going to be a really big mismatch problem for them. You know, there are so many different things that I think the Knicks are going to be able to provide. And Brunson is just such a good, smart player in terms of getting to his shots, getting the matchups, as we saw. Now, I don't think the Spurs will willingly give up soft switches and two bad defenders, but you don't think that De'Aaron Fox probably has a bullseye on his back for every single one of these possessions, that Jalen Brunson's going to come down and provide something. And then you just look at the ancillary pieces, right? OG Anunoby, who I know you'll talk about a little bit later, he's got the versatility and the ability to score, and he's a chess piece in and of himself. He can guard Victor Wembanyama. Mm-hmm. So there's just so many different things that I think the Knicks provide that are tactical mismatches, advantages, and the Spurs have their own too, that at the very least, much like I played that series against the San Antonio Spurs and the Oklahoma City Thunder, I think you're expecting a long series. Like, I think these two teams are going to match up with each other pretty well, and we're going to get a really fun series akin to what just watched in the Western Conference Finals.
26: Which is probably why that over 5.5 is juiced to minus 170. Got to bet $170 to win back that 100. With that in mind, though, any bets that you either placed right away or have been contemplating as we near game one coming up later on this week?
0: I mean, I think so. There's that, what we talked about. I think if you're getting under minus 170, like, that was the price for Thunder Spurs. It was minus 160 over 5.5 games. So if you're in that minus 165, and then I think that's a play that is definitely worth making. I thought, interestingly enough, so kind of tying this in, because we're going to talk more in depth about the finals MVP markets, but looking at Karl Anthony Towns to win finals MVP, I don't think is anything that's particularly crazy. If they do go with this strategy of playing Wembanyama off of Josh Hart, Hart's going to have to make them pay. But if they don't, if he doesn't, then that's going to leave a matchup that Karl Anthony Towns should be able to have some success with. You're also probably not going to put Cat on Victor Wembanyama defensively, only because we know that Cat has some foul issues, so you don't want to get him out early. So he's probably going to be elsewhere himself on a shooter, so he can come in and crash and do those sort of things as a help defender. But I think this sets up for a pretty solid offensive series for Karl Anthony Towns. And if that's the case, look, obviously it's going to be hard to upend Jalen Brunson if they beat the San Antonio Spurs. Having said that, as we saw with the Oklahoma City Thunder, there were media members who had a vote going into that final game that said if the Thunder had won, barring anything nuts, and maybe Shea was going to win it with 35 points, but that it was Alex Caruso who was the MVP for the Oklahoma City Thunder going into that final game of the series. So it can happen. And Karl Anthony Towns is a much bigger piece, if you will, and a bigger star with more gravity than a guy like Alex Caruso. Yep. It would make more sense.
26: You can get 20-1 on him right now at DraftKings. Victor Wembanyama is your favorite for finals MVP, minus 185. So only a slight difference. I wouldn't say it's particularly worthwhile for those of you that try to look in, if I'm betting the MVP versus them to win the finals, like, what would it be? Minus 205 compared to minus 185. Jalen Brunson, though, as you mentioned, plus 210. Cat, 20-1. OG and Anunoby, anywhere from the 40-1 to 60-1 range. And then Stephon Castle, 50-1 before we get to the triple digits. Victor Wembanyama, no secret, very emotional player, not afraid to let his, you know, heart be on his sleeve. And after they win Game 7, he was not afraid to show that at all. And in the post-game podium, I liked listening to the way that he talked about just how important this moment is for him and how bad he wants to win. Take a listen.
2: You work, all these hours we put in, it's for these type of emotions. Like, I want that. I want to win so bad. It's like my life depends on it. Winning the Larry O'Brien, it's a childhood dream. And having a real shot at it, having a chance, tangible chance at winning it, at realizing a dream, you know, it's a chance. It's a lifetime chance, you know. It's, you never know when it's going to happen again. But it's, you know, the day we win it, speaking for myself, it's going to be an amazing day of, like, realization of a dream, you know. It's hard to put into words. It's almost like the meaning of my life, you know.
26: So he's already got the visualization going, it sounds like, right? Mm-hmm. Like, that is the next step. This is a team that's very ahead of schedule. What have you made, I guess, of San Antonio being this team so early?
0: I mean, it's all, I shouldn't say it's all, but it's a big part of this, which is him and the way that he plays, Victor Wembanyama. It's also nailing what they did in the draft with these guys. I mean, Stephon Castle is obviously a fantastic player. You even have a dude like Dylan Harper who's come on really strong after being injured. Go to the ancillary pieces like a Julian Champagny and others, Devin Vassell. Like, guys have come in and performed very well. You got good shooting nights from multiple guys to close out the series against the Oklahoma City Thunder. Mitch Johnson's done a great job. We mentioned Sweeney that's moving off to Orlando to be a head coach. It's a really good staff. I mean, it's pretty clear, a complete team from to bench to floor. And I think that's a really big reason why, but it's built on the back of their defense. And that's, I'm very excited to see, you know, this, it's not like this. Yeah, I mean, you can put it there, but, you know, you get to the Super Bowl, right?
26: Yeah.
0: And you get this number one offense versus number one defense in that clash we've all been waiting to see. This is going to be pretty good. I mean, this is the best defense and the best defender in the NBA and Victor Wembanyama taking on a Knicks team with the really great offensive versatility that's playing historic basketball on that end of the floor. Can't really ask for much better than that.
26: So as you mentioned Julian Champagny, we're going to, throughout the course of the coming days, go into a handful of the different markets that you can bet, right? Right now, we're specifically talking like series angles, but there are different series leaders props that we dove into for the conference finals, and you can do that, obviously, in an extended form here. Zach Cohen on Hardwood Handicappers earlier today was discussing an angle in the three-point leader market. Here you go.
8: I did take Julian Champagny to lead the series in three-pointers made. I was like plus 265. I think that it's a really good value if you just kind of look at what we've seen throughout the postseason so far. I mean, he's actually the leader in this series in three-point makes per game, and there's a really good chance that he ends up being covered by Jalen Brunson in this series if the Knicks feel that's where they could hide him. And I do think it's a really good thought that Brunson wouldn't have to move around as much. He wouldn't have to guard someone that can actually take him to the basket, but you can't fall asleep off the ball, and Champagny can absolutely shoot over him. So I think there's going to be really quality looks for Champagny in the series, and I think that it was pretty clear in Game 7 where he stands in the rotation because he actually finished that game on the court instead of Devin Vassell. He played 38 minutes in that Game 7.
26: Do you agree with that sentiment?
0: Yeah, I would totally agree with it. I think it makes a ton of sense. I heard Zach talk about this, and I'm going to add a little bit to it as well, just because I think the angle is really smart. Like you said, we can get into it a lot. One of the things that I was going to go back to the well on, but the price is not anywhere near where I want it to be, was Josh Hart to lead the series in rebounds. So if they are going to play off of him, not only is he going to get open three-point looks, but that's a lot of easy opportunities to crash the offensive glass if guys are just playing off you by a million miles. So the opportunities to grab those rebounds and whatnot, I think, are really going to be there for him. And as we know, Victor Wembanyama, he's a $1.40 favorite over at DraftKings to lead the series in rebounds. He could have one monster game and then just everything's over.
26: Yeah.
0: Right? I mean, he opened the series with, what, 40 and 20 against the Oklahoma City Thunder. So I wouldn't be surprised if he's got just one of those nukes waiting and that'll really kill you. So I wanted to play Hart, but that is not the price that I wanted, so I could not do it.
26: He's juicing everything. Minus 140 for total rebound, for rebounds leader, excuse me, minus 170 for points leader, minus 185 for series MVP. It's hard to bet on Wemby because of just the way that everything is so prohibitively priced.
0: Yeah. I think one thing, too, that we could talk about a little bit later is the assist leader market.
26: Okay.
0: It's pretty interesting. I mean, Stephon Castle's a favorite at plus 140, but with De'Aaron Fox back in the fold at about 6-1, I think it would make some sense to potentially look in that direction as well.
26: Okay. Beautiful. So you mentioned there is a potential angle I have on OG Anunoby. We can discuss that and a handful of other items that caught my attention over the weekend. It's an overreaction Monday. We're going to have a little fun with Call Me Crazy Butt. And then still to come this hour, excited to have TV analyst for the Vegas Golden Knights doing a great job with the NHL on TNT. Shane Knighty join us as well to preview all things Stanley Cup Finals at the end of the hour. Stick around. More Money Moves coming up after this.

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1: 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I mean, you don't even like walking upstairs. So why would you walk up a hill? For miles? To what, end up high in the air? 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
11: 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Sorry, Von Tony, Jonathan Von Pelman with you back here on Money Moves. Why are you laughing?
12: That was a mouthful.
11: It was a lot of words. I might have got tripped up there for a second. But we're back, ladies and gentlemen, on an Overreaction Monday. You know what that means. Time for Call Me Crazy But.
13: Put on your tinfoil hats.
14: I feel like I'm taking crazy pills.
13: The whole world gone crazy. 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
11: Okay, so I'm going to start here in the NHL because I'm in a little bit of a weird futures position and I need your help. I've got 10-1 on Vegas to win the cup and a 12-1 Mitch Marner ticket. I'm Vegas heavy, have nothing on Carolina. And I know that there, you can bet Carolina to win the series at minus 155 and have that be as the obvious hedge. But something in my gut tells me that maybe I should just bite the bullet and add to the futures portfolio from an award standpoint. Call me crazy, but am I going to have to add Freddie Anderson, who I've been against this entire postseason on?
12: Nope.
11: No?
12: Nope.
11: You think no?
12: So I met somebody over the weekend, my time out. I tried a CrossFit class, and so the coach there, it was a Canadian dude, loved hockey, like you, knew who you were, didn't know who I was, so shocking. But we talked about this, about Freddie Anderson. And it's funny because before I even asked, the first words out of his mouth, can't keep it up.
11: Okay.
12: Can't keep doing it. Can't keep doing it. And I was like, man, why do you people keep saying this? And now, here we are. We're at the biggest stage where the lights are the brightest. You have constantly, all postseason long, said that he was not going to be able to keep this up. And here, at this moment, you balk, you blink, you waver.
11: It's a money thing, you know? And so here's why I'm very frustrated, because now I think the reasons that I have balked, which are all true and completely rational, are now at the Stanley Cup final time playing into the narrative for him, right? That he did have the worst regular season of his career, that he has historically fallen apart in the big moments in the playoffs. If he's a key reason why they win a few games in this series, he's going to win this thing. He has potential. This dude has only given up 20 goals in three rounds. He has potential to set the NHL record if he gives up like three or fewer throughout the course of this series to be in the realms of some of the best playoff runs ever with Martin Brodeur and Patrick Waugh and Jonathan Quick. It's crazy to think about. And as much as I've been critical of him big picture, I think at the plus 220-ish price that he's at right now, I'm wondering if I need to just throw it in to have a little something.
12: I think you do.
11: Gross. Where do you want to go next?
12: There's nothing there. Come on now. Like, make a decision and stand on it. All right, for me, first off, we'll go with baseball here. There was a lot that I think was sifting through over the weekend, getting ready to come back, and he's going to pitch later, a little bit later today, but I'll take Chase Burns, a piece of Burns, to win the NL Cy Young at 20-1. National League Cy Young, super deep. I mean, it's absolutely insane what you're looking at here in terms of the contenders for this award. I'm going to rattle off some numbers for you, though. Over his last eight starts, this is Burns, since that start against the Angels, by the way, which he got absolutely mocked. .50 ERA, .292 fielding independent. He has struck out 30% of the batters he's faced, walked less than 7% of them. He has been absolutely fantastic. No hard contact allowed whatsoever. This dude has been unreal. And I don't really know if this is slowing down. I mean, for sure today against a muted Royals lineup that's 27th and weighted runs created plus and has been pretty mute all day, or excuse me, all season long, that you're probably going to have a strong day today. But Burns has been unreal. And I understand the competition at the top is very, very deep and strong. But at 20-1, given some of the numbers that he's putting up here over the last eight starts, it looks to be no way near slowing down. Burns at 20-1, give it to me.
11: I don't think you're crazy. I think from Kyle Harrison in, there's intrigue across the board for all those, like, eight guys. At the top, I guess your just worry is if Christopher Sanchez or Jacob Mizorowski, like, if they don't end up dealing with any injuries or having any regression, what are you supposed to do? Because they've just been so ridiculous.
12: And he's, speaking of Mizorowski, a 0.23 ERA in the month of May, so it's not like he has been playing poorly.
11: Yeah, added to the numbers over the weekend. I've got another one for Conn Smythe here. Call me crazy, but his odds in this market, Carter Hart that is, I think tell you what you need to know about whether or not he is going to win this thing. It's not quite the price disparity that we talked about on Friday where he was still 27-1 on the board, but you can still get as high as 17-1 I saw out there, 5th, 6th on the board, which when you look at his on-ice production is insanity, right? Like, given what he has done for Vegas at this point in the postseason, he should probably be the favorite. If not, he shouldn't be fifth, sixth, right? It should be Marner, Frederik Anderson, and Carter Hart right there in the top three. Mm-hmm. And so the fact that he's priced the way he is just leads me to further continue saying I just don't think he can win this award based on some of the off-ice stuff. With these numbers being what they are, it just leads me to believe that that conversation is loud enough to be an issue, despite the numbers that he has had being absolutely insane. After those first four games of the series against Utah...

0: and I know what you're
1: have that as part of their thing.
0: What you're saying about, like, the Twitter world or whatever, a big part of my Twitter world is writers and people that could be in a position to be a voter for this. And I, as someone with a very pro-Vegas algorithm, the fact that I've seen as much negativity as I have about him lends me more toward that direction, but that's just my opinion.
1: Yeah, I mean, you're absolutely right. I would say that on the surface, a 922 save percentage, I mean, he's been absolutely great. Less than 2.5 goals per game allowed. Like, the guy's been unreal, and a big reason why they're here.
0: And even better the last two rounds.
1: Correct.
0: So, where are you going next?
1: Okay, all right. I just wanted to make sure. Like, I don't know what you were going. All right, my only other one
0: I'm not crazy. That's where I was going.
1: Yeah, call me crazy here. This is the only one I got left, but this is a good one. Because I've been gone, and these got posted while I was gone. I've been waiting for this to be widely available. Call me crazy, but the Jazz at 250-1 to win the NBA Finals is an insane price. So give me every piece of the Utah Jazz to win the NBA Finals.
0: You told me about this on Saturday, and at first I did raise my eyebrow, but then you elaborated. So for our audience, do the same.
1: I mean, I don't even know if we need to elaborate. Folks, they went and got Jaren Jackson Jr. We know how good County George is. Ace Bailey, they have a top 2 pick in the draft. We'll see eventually what that becomes and if they trade or whatever it's going to be. Larry Markkanen is absolutely fantastic. This is absolutely wild what you're looking at with this roster. The versatility, the spacing, the shooting, and the size that they boast, they're going to be a problem for everybody. And Will Hardy's a really good coach. So, again, do I think they're better than San Antonio? That remains to be seen. Probably not. Are they better than Oklahoma City? Probably not. Could they find themselves as a top 3 seed in the Western Conference next year? Absolutely. And I think that at this price, we're going to be very surprised by the time you get to the end of the year where the Jazz are at. The notorious tankers are now contenders, I think.
0: And I know you're not a big hedger, but just the potential you could put yourself in once you get to the postseason is great at a number like that. Okay, this is a question truly for you. But call me crazy, but OG Anunoby 60-1 for Finals MVP feels very realistic to me. And I think about the injury recovery. He's had plenty of time now to come back and get readjusted to playoff form following the hamstring. The points and rebounds all going up in that series against Cleveland. He's a both ends of the court guy. And with Mitchell Robinson having the banged up pinky finger, could that maybe open Anunoby up to playing a larger defensive role on Victor Wembanyama? I mean, it could go one of two ways, right? Like, he gets roasted and toasted and this bet is out the window. But hypothetically, if he continues to score and be an important piece of what they do offensively and also have success on Wemby, I feel like that's a recipe for success.
1: No, I think you're right. And I don't think you're actually too worried about the defense. I think he's going to open up as Wembanyama's primary defender to start this series. And unlike Alex Caruso or Lou Dort, I mean, specifically Caruso, though, look, OG Anunoby's a near 6'8" and 240, so he is not going to be moved. He's not going to be easily scored on. Wembanyama's not going to be able to bully his way in some of those simple little, hey, catch and just finish over a smaller dude. There'll be a couple of those, but Anunoby, is more than capable of handling that. And then you mentioned his playoff numbers from a scoring standpoint for this team, you know, out of this world. He's averaging 20 points on 57% shooting in the postseason. He's shooting 48% from three. If that continues and he plays a primary role on Wembanyama, I don't think it's crazy at all that you would look at that.
0: Okay. I might want to add it just for fun. Last thing on the way out here. This, and you're a big foodie. Call me crazy, but bacon-wrapped food sucks. I always see bacon-wrapped whatever on a menu, and I get super excited. And then inevitably, I order it, and it's terrible. Like, it's never cooked fully the way that it's supposed to. Well, you get a bacon-wrapped steak, for example.
1: Well, what did you have over the weekend that, like, caused you to
0: bacon-wrapped dates, which I thought I was really going to like.
1: That was going to be the thing that I offered is actually the good thing.
0: That's what I thought I was going to like. And it was, like, soft, mushy on the inside. It was, like, crispy bacon on the outside and soft, mushy on the inside.
1: Well, yeah, you know what a date is?
0: Well, no, not the date being mushy,
1: okay,
0: the bacon. The bacon being mushy. But I think about, like, jalapeno poppers. I get gassed up about, like, a bacon-wrapped jalapeno cream cheese situation. Right. And then inevitably the bacon is always, like, the nasty part of it, which it's one of my favorite foods. How come you wrap things and it's terrible? We can't figure it out.
1: Did you go to get tapas? Is that why?
0: No, I didn't. But Firefly does have that on the menu, and I haven't had it there. We'll be right back.
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9: Have been knocking on the door of winning a cup for years. Finally, back in the final for the first time in 20 years. The only thing standing in their way, Vegas Golden Knights team that the rest of the league loves to hate in their cup final appearance for the third time in their young franchise existence and trying to win their second in the last four. So excited to have Shane Knighty here to help us break it all down. Joining us on the Progressive Guest Line, former NHL defenseman, won a cup with Boston in 2011, been all over these playoffs as an analyst for the NHL on TNT and covers the Vegas Golden Knights all year round as their TV analyst. Shane, happy cup final week. You ready to go?
10: I am. It's great to be on. Thanks for having me on. Yeah, it's this will be what? So this is 26 years. This is the fourth. It's funny. It took 16 years. I went once, and now all of a sudden you join the Knights. And boom, you're going for the third time to a cup final. It's pretty crazy.
9: Speaking to that, Shane, you were there every step of the way when they won it in 2023. That was a team, though, that finished top four in points, was the best in the Western Conference at the end of the regular season. This iteration of the team has a lot of that same talent, but did not have the success on the ice throughout the course of the year, right? Like, they end up having to fire their head coach with eight games left in the regular season. Why, in your opinion, have they been able to catch this lightning in a bottle in the playoffs the way they have?
10: Well, I think every time you go on a run to the Stanley Cup, it's a new story, right? So, you know, you can't compare. You know, I think of that year they won in 2023. I think they came out of I believe the All-Star break, and basically you want to peak at the right time. They peaked from there and they didn't stop. Obviously you got to have some things go your way and play the right way to get and win the Stanley Cup. I think this year it was just teetering all year, and you're right. The hard decisions have to be made, and I think they needed to make that move at that time. I think they tried to wait it out as long as they could, and that's why, you know, obviously I have a lot of praise for what George McPhee and Kelly McCrimmon. Everybody thinks they just do these, you know, these decisions, you know, just they don't care. No, they do. They put a ton of thought to make hard decisions, and as somebody who sometimes can't decide what to eat, I'm impressed by what they are able to do, and bringing in Tortorella, they needed that to happen. Carter Hart got healthy and got hot at the right time. You know, and then William Karlsson coming back was massive. And, you know, the first round, you look at the games against Utah, they weren't at their best all the time, but they found ways to win. And then it just everything kind of has clicked at the right time for this group. You know, bringing in the guys, the way they built, bringing guys like Cole Smith and Nick Dowd that really solidified a fourth line, which was a strength of the Knights in 2023. To them going on to win there. There's just a lot of pieces that have fallen into place. And I think Tortorella's done a good job just with tweaks. And as he said, a lot of credit goes to Cassidy. It's still, you know, a lot of what he's built into this team is there. And then Tortorella's tweaks and his voice kind of help bring back the belief. And you can see it on the ice. And we certainly did in that Colorado series. That was the best hockey. Game four, the best one they played all season long, all playoffs long.
11: Can you expand on that? What are the tweaks that Tortorella has implemented here? What exactly has he done that has caused this team to hit his stride?
10: Well, and here's the thing, and I always say this, and I think back to, you know, players. I'm still a believer, you know, coaches around the league, the X's and O's are, you know, sometimes it's just terminology is the only difference. Certainly some teams will play a little bit different systems. I think he just came in with a more aggressive attitude, so I think he wanted more aggressive, you know, when he won with Tampa, you know, safe as death was, you know, his assistant coach Craig Ramsey, who was with me when I won in Boston. Basically, I think they were a team that got timid. And he got back the belief of, no, we're a good team and play a little more aggressive. Certain areas, I think they made some switches in the defensive zone rather than being such a team that protected the middle. They now will do a little more switch or man on man. So it's more of a hybrid zone D coverage. Like, not big adjustments. It's on the players to execute. And, you know, a lot of that's mental. I think he brought back that side of it, as I mentioned, the belief in this group that they are a good team and they were built to win. And, so all those things have come together. And again, it's on the players to go out and do it. We can talk about it all day, but if they're not going to go perform, and they certainly have done that here, sir, and mentioned playing their best hockey in their last game, now heading into the Stanley Cup final.
9: Golden Knights and TNT analyst Shane Knighty joining us here on the Progressive Guest Line. So let's push it forward to this matchup with the Carolina Hurricanes. How do you think that Vegas stacks up and matches up with them line for line, on D, in net? Like, who has the edge and advantage in your mind?
10: I don't know if there is. You know, you got two teams in Carolina's, you know, credit to them, what they've done in playoffs. I think they've had one bad period. That's it. And that was game one against Montreal. Other than that, they've been, you know, unstoppable. I think that Ottawa series was a lot closer, but they are a team that they have a ton of speed. They are relentless with their attack, the way they forecheck the neutral zone, and then they got, you know, Freddie Anderson's playing great, but they've got some defensemen that have really good defensive sticks. You know, it's been known for a while. Carolina hasn't changed a lot of the way they play the Brind'Amour style. I think it's, if you're the Golden Knights, you got to kind of play that long game and try and wear them down because they play so aggressive. I think breaking the puck, though, is going to be key for the Golden Knights. Their starts, which sometimes takes them a bit to get in game, I think they've got to be ready from the get-go. They've got to be able to exit their defensive zone clean and quick and make the right decisions between the blue lines because they're going to be forced. I think the more they can get in on their forecheck, they've got more size, that will play to their advantage. Carolina's got a lot of speed up front, some smaller guys, Ehlers, Blake, Stan Coven. And even though they're smaller, they compete hard and they can win battles. So this is going to be a big challenge. I don't see any, you know, when I look at the matchups, both sides, they both have their attributes that have gotten them to this point. And it's about both teams trying to go out there use their will and their execution to be better than their opponent.
11: Frederick Anderson has been a very big topic of conversation for us. Stormy has said every step of the way that he can't keep this up. Can he? What's been the difference here?
10: Well, I like Stormy's view of that. I'll take it. Well, I don't think he, like, you look at that Montreal series, he didn't get a ton of work. So that's going to be the Golden Knights. I mentioned the offensive sticks. These are going to, I think they're a different challenge than what Carolina's seen. And a big goalie like Freddie Anderson, the best way to get to him and try and hope he doesn't keep this up is in his face, you know, scoring different ways. And I think Golden Knights, we've seen they're a good rush team, but I think, you know, they're, you're going to need depth guys and those hard goals and the hard areas. And I think it's the battles I mentioned. Turnovers are going to play. Puck management is going to be key. The other, where I think Golden Knights have been really good, is they've won the battles in front of the net at both ends. And Carolina is a high shot volume team. They funnel everything towards the net. They'll protect their end too, but that's what I mentioned. Going back to the forecheck, the Golden Knights need to get ozone time. They need to get pucks to the net, bodies to the net. I think they can out-battle there. That's been a strength when they can get to those hard goals.
9: Shane, as someone who's been there before, these next 2 weeks for a lot of the guys on the ice are what they've worked their whole lives for. Like the minute that they stepped on the ice as a little kid, Stanley Cup final, that's what they're dreaming of having the opportunity to do. In terms of game one, can you take us into what some of these players might be feeling the first time they get out there on the ice and the moment and circumstance and how much of a feeling out process those first couple periods might be?
10: Well, I think, yeah, there's going to be, so, you know, you got to deal with those emotions. You get to this point, I don't care how professional you are, there are going to be some anxious nerves there, but there's also an incredible amount of excitement for the reasons you said. You're at a moment that you dream about and you recognize how hard it is to get here. You know, Carolina's been around it for a long time. They're finally in, you know, for the Golden Knights. Every time you're in there, you've got a group of guys, especially the veterans, being a veteran group. You never know when you get this opportunity, so you got to grab hold of it. And then instincts kick in. Now, you know, I think that first, you know, you mentioned a feeling out, there may be nerves for both sides. That first 5 minutes, kind of get all four lines, 6D, goalie sees a shot. Now you're in it. Now it's just playing hockey. You're back to doing what you love and what you're paid to do, and you go out and you play the game. And now it's about, as I mentioned before, all those little things that are going to come into it, who can go out and perform, play their game best. We've heard John Tortorella, our focus is on our game. And I think Rod Brind'Amour will be the same. Certainly they'll look and scout and look at tendencies of their of the opposition, you know, their power plays, penalty, special teams, forechecks, all that. But when it comes down to it, it's about going out there and performing better than those guys across from you.
9: Shane, thank you so much for giving us some of your time. We appreciate it. Enjoy the series.
10: Always have a great day and enjoy it. It's going to be a fun ride.
9: Thank you, buddy. We will miss your suit game on all of these broadcasts. I don't think anybody's better dressed than Shane Knighty on these NHL broadcasts. Just saying. I know you're trying with your linen over here, but
11: I mean, I'm trying. I think I'm achieving. Just wait until you see the outfit later this week.
9: We mentioned those series prices a little bit earlier, though. Carolina, -155 for the series. Vegas, +130. Those are also your prices for game one, with Carolina favored at home in Raleigh for that first one. But I asked that last question to Shane because I am kind of curious about maybe a little bit of a slower start in that first period, maybe. In Carolina, games against Montreal, we know those first period overs were such a trend, but maybe first game of the Stanley Cup final, and quite frankly, this whole series, I think, could be a little bit lower scoring. Okay, we got to step aside when we come back, resetting hour two of the program. Big day in the National Football League. We'll discuss.
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9: Here, Money Moves, VSiN, the Sports Betting Network, Sirius XM Channel 158. Stormy Bonantoni and Jonathan Von Tobel with you. One more hour to go. Lots to get to. It is a big day in the NFL, June 1. Always mark your calendar for that. We talk throughout the course of the offseason about the post-June 1 designations. It's also a big time for potential trades. We got a big one earlier today with Myles Garrett going to the Rams. We'll discuss in a moment. Still on trade watch for A.J. Brown from Philadelphia to New England. We have an update on that. Plenty to get to in the NHL Stanley Cup Finals. We're going to preview that at length coming up in about 15 minutes. We will have John Jastrzemski join the program, too, to talk NBA Finals now that that is set, and best bets at the end of the hour. But let's start here off the top with some of this Myles Garrett news, because we finally do know the official compensation in full, which you told me you just had pulled up, correct?
11: Yep. So Jared Verse, a 2027 first-round pick, a 2028 second-round pick, and a 2029 third-round pick will all go to Cleveland for one Myles Garrett.
9: Okay.
11: That is the package.
9: So I think that the timing is at least a little bit interesting, considering last year was when Myles Garrett actually had the trade demand. And he's like, I'm not going to come play for you guys. oh, just goes on to win Defensive Player of the Year for the Browns, comes back, kind of quietly signs that extension, and set a single-season record for sacks. Now, this Rams team that was already favored to win the Super Bowl anyways just continues to add and making moves on both sides of the ball.
11: Yeah, I mean, this is their MO. It's been their MO for a really long time. You know, the thought of using picks to go and get established veterans, obviously Matthew Stafford, now here with Myles Garrett, this is exactly what we know that they're going to do. And frankly, I can't really blame them. You're a team that is on the cusp of competing for a Super Bowl. You have the reigning MVP. You were, by all accounts, outside of two results, equals with the Seattle Seahawks. Yeah. When it came to a power rating standpoint, I mean, there was not that much separating those two on a football field. So the fact that you feel that you can ship this off, mortgage the future to an extent, and say, hey, here we go, we want one more crack at this, I think it makes some sense. I will again say that I think it doesn't make sense that you spent a first-round pick on a quarterback that's not going to play for 4 years if you thought your window was now, and thus we're going to trade for Myles Garrett. But that is water under the bridge at this point. And I think that when you look at this, could you make the argument, you know, I think it's been tweeted out, their odds to make the playoffs, minus 500, the highest of any team right now up on the board. Yeah, like maybe could you quibble with it being somewhat too high, but this team is well equipped to compete here in the NFC. And really, it rests on the decrepit back of one Matthew Stafford. But remember last year, we thought he wasn't even going to be ready, and he won an MVP. So as long as he's healthy and Garrett's going to be out there, this is, I think, arguably the best team in the NFC.
9: Garrett is a plus 450 favorite for Defensive Player of the Year to repeat and win his third of his career. It's weird. I'm looking on DraftKings right now. The Rams season win total is off the board right now.
11: Yeah.
9: They're still live in every other category. We mentioned the futures market. They were around, plus 750, 8-1, now as low as 6-1. I'm seeing at DraftKings right now, first shot on the board. The next short shot is Buffalo at 10-1, so you can see the price disparity that we have on that side.
11: Should note also, because we don't really, you know, so many different ripple effects, up to -3 and minus 120 versus your team against in Australia.
9: Yes, that was 3.5, right?
11: I thought it was 2.5. It was 2.5, slightly juiced to the favorite side, so now it's 3 juiced to the favorite side. So
9: okay.
11: Just worth pointing out.
9: Boo! And they're even money favorites, as you mentioned earlier, in the division now as well. How do you feel about that division?
11: I mean, I think it's deep. I think it's going to be a group that could be relatively competitive. We'll see what Arizona is, having a discourse with Jacoby Brissett.
9: They're going to be bad.
11: Yeah, they're going to be bad. And maybe, like I said, I think Carson Beck should just give the keys and just see what happens. But either way, it's going to be a good division. I think that you feel very confident with those three teams at the top that is going to be one. It's also why, too, you see in certain markets, they're plus 850 to have the most wins, the Rams are. They're still behind the Baltimore Ravens because the makeup of that division, one would assume that, not assume, but likely you're going to split your two series with the Seahawks and the 49ers, just given the familiarity and how good all these teams are.
9: Seattle, of course, you're defending Super Bowl champs. Their second shot on the board, plus 180, so not a huge price difference at the top of the board. The 49ers, plus 280. And, of course, you know, injuries, I feel like, have been a derailing issue for San Francisco for a long time. Nick Bosa continues to recover from his ACL. He did speak on the podium this past week as OTAs got underway, talked a little bit about his recovery, said he's making progress. Realistic to think he could be back for training camp, but of course that's barring a setback. You still have Mykal Williams returning from an ACL as well, Keon White, like a lot of these guys on the defensive side of the ball in particular. And I did want to play this sound real quickly, if you don't mind, from Christian McCaffrey this past week, because a big question about San Francisco each and every year is going to be his health and his availability, as he's the straw that stirs the drink on offense, kind of makes everything work for what Kyle Shanahan wants to do, about how he's utilized and preparing himself to play.
0: Fine. I've been dealing with, you know, those questions for 9 years, it feels like. You know, I think the workload in our sport is really monitored in practice, not in games. You know, we play 17 regular season games a year, and everybody's livelihoods are on the line. And so I would say on Sunday, you got to do whatever it takes to win. And that's not a coach's job. You know, you don't tell a 3-point shooter, you only get 6 threes today. You know, it's so much of it is rhythmic. And it's my job to put my body in the best position I can to go out there and play. And I think everything else can be monitored during the week or with a practice schedule, with certain ways you train, whatever it may be. But when it comes to game days, you know, I like to think, prepare yourself to play in every snap.
9: Seems like he's kind of worked out a system to make that workload work for him.
11: I mean, him and Stafford are hand in hand, right? At the beginning of the season, we thought that these guys weren't going to be ready, and then he was fine. And obviously, had the season that he did. So the success of your team is going to rely very much on him and the health of Brock Purdy, obviously. Purdy being all over the place in terms of his availability last year.
9: CMC is tied for fourth on the board to win Offensive Player of the Year at 11-1. Jahmyr Gibbs, your favorite, followed by Bijan Robinson and Ja'Marr Chase. The Giants made some interesting additions today, and we know that their top guys in the wide receiver room have been dealing with injuries, so you're trying to backfill a little bit. But those signings, Juju Smith-Schuster, Braxton Berrios, and Odell Beckham Jr. I haven't seen that name in a minute.
11: No, I mean, it's not really great. It comes on the heels of, it was Schefter that went on Get Up on ESPN, say that looked like Malik Nabers wasn't going to be ready for week one against the Dallas Cowboys, had to have a second surgery. My favorite joke was that the first surgery went so well, they just had to go second just to clean it, just to double check how good it was. It's clearly looking pretty rough for the recovery, which is also pretty fascinating because I was watching, he's not participating in 11-on-11 drills, but I was watching footage of Daniel Jones just dropping back and throwing passes, and my guy's coming back from an Achilles tear in December. So the recovery of Nabers, one would assume not just the report from Schefter, but with this now, you know, actions over words kind of deal, would think that the Giants are not entirely comfortable with the depth of their wide receiver core, considering you're adding three today and three old guys at that.
9: Yeah, that and Darius Slayton with the core muscle surgery as well just doesn't bode particularly great for where you're at this point in the offseason. The OBJ one always is just interesting to me because he hasn't been relevant in years and years and years and years. And even the last time that we saw him was the Rams Super Bowl run. So that was 2021. So how many years removed are we from him actually being productive and playing a role?
11: I'm still so bitter about that because I had him to win Super Bowl MVP that year, and he was going to win it. Like every target, I think he had a touchdown early. Like it looked like he was going to do everything, and then, of course, he got dinged up. Look, I think you're just adding bodies. The odds that all three of these guys are on the roster by the time we get to September, let's just say that if they are, you're probably not in a good spot if you're a Giants. You're not the dream team that I believe Jackson Dart called them.
9: There is a lot of excitement, it sounds like, with the new coach and the potential for what the Giants can do this year. I'm not a huge believer just yet, but there's only time will tell on that. We also are questioning whether or not it will be trading day today for the Eagles and A.J. Brown to New England. We did get a little bit of an update on this from NFL insider Jordan Schultz about a half an hour ago. He said that both teams are in deep discussions on a trade that would send A.J. Brown to New England for a 2028 first-round pick, so kind of delaying that compensation a year. Other details of the trade package, according to Schultz, are still being finalized, but the expectation is the deal is still on track to happen.
11: What do you think? Land him?
9: I think it'll be good for them, obviously, in the short term, because there's always going to be the honeymoon period of the new guy stepping in and making an impact, and it's all happy, and you're a team that's had a lot of success. I think that the Patriots' schedule is going to be really, really difficult this year compared to one that was historically easy last year, but now you're adding weapons to the offense that you needed for your young quarterback in Drake May.
11: He's 60-1 to win Offensive Player of the Year.
9: No.
11: No?
9: I don't think so, no.
11: That's my thought. Is just like, so what do you, again, what do you do with this information once you have it? Because everything's pretty much priced into the market, right? Unless you are far and away higher on the New England Patriots than, you know, what is being presented to you, then there's not really a, hey, let's bet on now, because obviously this has been factored in. But
9: think a breakout year for Devontae Smith in Philadelphia? Like, could you look at some of his totals over or something along those lines?
11: Yes, because Tanner McKee will be quarterback by the end of the year. But I do think that, like, Brown, I could paint you the picture as whether or not you want to believe it of high usage season because he gets traded for, right? Like you said, everything's good at the beginning, honeymoon stage type deal to use your term, high volume, high catches. If the Patriots regress, what if they're in trailing in some more of these games? You have to ask more of Drake May. So that lends itself to even more numbers for Brown potentially just on the periphery that maybe that's worth looking at. But I feel like he'd want a little bit more than 60-1 because he's never really had – he's a good receiver. He's never really had, it looks like, the profile of a dude that can do, like, 100 catches, 1,500 yards, and near 20 touchdown type season.
9: I saw a report on Florio's website that he deleted his Twitter, so maybe he's turning over a new leaf and, really going
11: to be
9: a different guy. Also, as we're talking about NFL football, football is coming up at large with the World Cup very soon. And if you're looking to put your World Cup knowledge to the test at the highest level, got a fun little contest for you. 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We got to step aside here on Money Moves. When we come back, though, the Stanley Cup Final is set and getting underway tomorrow. We'll preview it all next, right here on VSIN, the Sports Betting Network.
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9: Tony, Jonathan Von Tobel with you. Fun week ahead as both the Stanley Cup Final and NBA Finals are set to get underway. And who better to talk NBA and the New York Knicks than the host of New York, New York, John Jastrzemski, joins us here on the Progressive Guest Line. You can catch him on SNY TV, all over the radio, of course, here on VSiN as well. And JJ, your Knicks have been pretty darn good, have not lost a game since April 23rd, been dominant as well. It feels like as these series get longer, they get better. What have you made of what the Knicks have done here to this point?
10: Absolutely remarkable, guys. Listen, when they were down 2-1 against the Atlanta Hawks, I did not have on my bingo card 11 consecutive playoff wins, point differential that's rivaling the Steph KD Warriors, the 89 Lakers. It's been historic. Now, you could sit there and tell me that the Eastern Conference stinks and they're beating the snot out of crummy teams. I think that's definitely part of the equation, but I don't know how anybody could poo-poo 11 straight playoff wins or that point differential. And that's why I think the narrative has kind of shifted, and you've seen it with the books too, where at the start of the postseason, yeah, there were people, myself included, that easily could have made the case that in a weak East, the Knicks could go and get to the NBA Finals. But I think the thought was, hey, they'll be a sacrificial lamb against whoever comes out of the West. And because the Knicks have played so well, and now it's going to be a super talented but young San Antonio team, I think you're seeing a different tune on that. And a lot of folks, myself included, think the Knicks are very live in the series.
11: Speaking of sacrifices, why has Mitchell Robinson not considered sacrificing his pinky and just cutting it off so that he can be ready as a true New Yorker here? What do we make of this absence potentially and just his and what you're hearing about what he could come back and how this could impact the series?
10: Gang, I'm not going to try to play a doctor on radio or on TV, but I'm going to play a doctor for a minute. Mitchell Robinson's going to play. He's going to play. I mean, he's already practicing. I know this pinky could be problematic. I'd be way more concerned if we were talking about somebody who was going to have the ball in their hands a ton. What did the Knicks need Mitchell Robinson to do? They need him to rebound. They need him to play defense. They need him to play 12 to 15 minutes a night. Even with that hand being messed up, I think he can do that. And the good news for Knicks fans, I don't think his free throw shooting could get any worse. So who knows? Maybe a broken pinky is going to have him shooting 40% from the foul line instead of 30%. So look, we'll see what kind of shape that hand and that pinky is going to be right out of the gate from game one. But I expect him to play. And if he could do the dirty work, that'll be good enough for the Knicks.
11: Is it what's the kid, the baseball movie, where the kid breaks his arm and he becomes a Major League Baseball pitcher? Like maybe all of a sudden
10: is that
11: Mitchell
10: Robinson? Year? Yeah, Rowan Gardner. Yeah. Come on, yeah. Rowan Gardner. Yeah.
11: Maybe Mitchell Robinson all of a sudden is going to become like an 80% free throw shooter now.
12: I just like that visual, though, the swing back. The zoop.
11: Yeah.
12: I would love that for Mitchell Robinson. That'd be great. Speaking of the defensive end of things, though, what does that look like against Wemby? I know we were talking earlier, and, of course, Robinson plays into that, but OG Anunoby, is he going to be the go-to guy against Victor Wembanyama? How do you see it?
10: Stormy, I think you're going to see a ton of New York Knicks trying to slow down this super freak. If you go back to the regular season games that they played, Anunoby, who has this defensive versatility, we've seen it in the past where you'll see him on Tyrese Maxey, and then you look up and you're like, wow, he's guarding Joel Embiid. He can guard all five positions on the floor. You'll see that. I think you'll see a little of Josh Hart. You'll see a little of the big guys, too. The one element that I'd be careful with here, I don't love the idea of a lot of Karl Anthony Towns on Wemby because the Knicks need Karl Anthony Towns on the floor. The last thing I would want from a Knicks perspective is Kat picking up some silly, dopey fouls and getting baited by Wemby, and then all of a sudden he's got to spend extended minutes on the bench. Knicks need him stretching the floor, distributing, playing the sort of offense that he's been playing literally since game four of the Atlanta series.
11: What do you make of what they're going to get from Josh Hart? Because I would assume Hart's going to see a lot of the similar treatment that he saw in this last series where they're going to play off of him and dare him to shoot.
10: You nailed it. That's what we're going to see in game one. Here's the good news. Josh Hart shot the ball well in the regular season. Shot 40% from three. And game one, that's what Kenny Atkinson, the Cavaliers, decided to do. I was at game two. He missed his first two threes, then got red hot, played off the Garden crowd, and was the leading scorer in game two. Josh Hart is one of these guys that's fearless. Like, he fits New York and fits this team so beautifully that I'm not worried about him. I know it's going to be a storyline. I know it's something a lot of people are going to talk about. That's all well and good. Josh Hart is able to impact the game in so many different ways. Rebounding, defense, getting the team out in the fast break, getting those 50-50 balls. I think you'll see him play off that MSG crowd at least in one or two of these games. I'm not saying he's going to go and shoot 50% from three, but I don't think it's going to be a monstrous liability where we're talking about it for like six games of this series.
12: Talking NBA Finals with John Jastrzemski here on the Progressive Guest Line. The over 5.5 games is juiced to minus 170, so I know a lot of us at least hope and expect this is going to be a longer series. When all said and done, how do you think this thing shakes out? How many games do we go? Do we get the distance? What's your thought?
10: So, Stormy, I definitely think we're getting over 5.5 games. I thought so in the Western Conference Final. The series really didn't live up to the billing, despite the fact that it went 7 games. You had the instant classic in Game 1. Then, for the most part, it was a lot of blowouts until we got to Game 7. I think this series is going to be way more tightly contested. I do. I think the Knicks are finally going to be in for it because they're going up in weight class against Wemby, against the physicality of what San Antonio is bringing to the table. But let me take the New York glasses off for a second. Why do I like the Knicks in this series? One, they're on an insane heater. They've won 11 straight playoff games. Two, I think they're the deeper team and the more experienced team. Look, San Antonio, especially in the backcourt, you got to beat up De'Aaron Fox. I love Stephon Castle. I love Dylan Harper. These guys have been turning the ball over a ton throughout this postseason. If you do that against the New York Knicks, you're not going to win the series. You're not going to be able to survive that. So Knicks are going to have to answer for Wemby. I don't like getting nuts about regular season matchups because, to me, the Knicks-Celtics series a year ago is a perfect example of that. Knicks swept them, or the Celtics swept them in the regular season. Different story come playoff time. But we did see in this OKC-San Antonio series, San Antonio matched up well with OKC. OKC was beat up. OKC ended up losing the series. Gang, I would have 1,000% picked the Thunder to beat the Knicks. I would have, because I think their physicality and what they would have done to Jalen Brunson would have been incredibly problematic. I'm just going to rely upon the history of the league. The history of the league tells us teams don't go from the lottery to winning a championship. So maybe that's me trying to will that parade down the Canyon of Heroes, maybe trying to will that party that could be happening at the end of June in New York City. But Knicks are hot. They've been good to me this postseason. Let's stick with it. I'll take the Knicks in a classic 7-game series.
11: I will remove Jalen Brunson as an option. Who are the other choices for MVP for the Knicks?
10: This is brutal because you know this and I know this. More than likely, if the Knicks win, it's going to be Brunson. And if the Spurs win, it's going to be Wemby. The guy I would give you, OG Anunoby. And the reason I would give you OG Anunoby is because, hey, he has the capability of knocking down the three. We saw that in the Atlanta series. We saw it before he got hurt against Philly, where he can go and average 20 points a game. But if Wemby is somewhat contained, and this becomes a storyline, and all of a sudden you get a couple of inefficient games out of Jalen Brunson, I, for one, like it more so than Karl Anthony Towns. One, I'm getting a better price on it. Two, Towns can really only impact the game offensively. His defense has been better. I give him credit. He's playing hard. He's trying. But you're not going to put defense and Karl Anthony Towns necessarily in the same sentence. So I'm giving you a lottery ticket. I want everybody to be aware of this. MVP other than Wemby, other than Brunson, is a lottery ticket. OG Anunoby.
12: I love it, JJ. I was trying to make the case for 60-1 earlier, and you're just helping cement it in my mind that I'm going to throw it in the account. I think it's fun, and I think it's completely realistic in terms of the long shot options that we have here. Last, 60 seconds before we let you go, Game 1 coming up on Wednesday, Spurs up from 4.5 to 5.5 point favorites. Do you agree with the line moves? Any early thoughts on Game 1?
10: Don't love the line going against the Knicks, Stormy. However, the Game 7 trend that I blindly bet is usually you have that 7-game series, I'm fading you in Game 1. So I know the Knicks were rusty against Cleveland. They were down by 20-something points. Newsflash, if the Knicks fall behind by 23 and they're playing the fourth quarter, they're not coming back and winning, and they're not covering the 5.5. But I think Mike Brown and the Knicks will use that as a teaching moment. And I'm going to grab those 5.5 with the New York Knicks. And not only that, gang, let's have a little fun here. Let's take the Knicks to win Game 1, Knicks to win the series. Because to me, Knicks are going to go and win this series. Stealing Game 1 is a nice place to start. We'll add that as well.
12: I'm all for it, JJ. Thank you so much for the time. We appreciate you, brother.
11: Thanks, dude.
10: Anytime, gang. Appreciate y'all. Keep up the good work.
12: John Jastrzemski, everybody. And I think it's funny that he brings up that first game specifically where Cleveland, against Cleveland, where they come all the way back. There is a prop on DraftKings, and they expand the markets for the finals for a comeback win from a certain deficit. 20 plus points plus 450, 25 plus points 13-1, 30 plus points 30-1. Not enough.
11: No.
12: Not nearly enough. No. Not nearly enough. But I think it's funny that they're giving you options. Okay, we got to step aside from the NBA Finals to the Stanley Cup Final coming up after this. All things Canes Vegas next.
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18: 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I found belonging. An unbreakable bond with my fellow Marines. 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
12: 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Stormy Bonantoni, Jonathan Von Tobel with you back here on Money Moves, VSiN, the Sports Betting Network. Real quickly, before we get into some of the Stanley Cup playoff action, I did want to put some numbers to some of the conversation we had with John Jastrzemski last segment as we were talking through Spurs-Knicks as the NBA final get set to get underway on Wednesday. So he loves the Knicks to win the series, plus 170. Knicks to win game one and the series, pairing those together, plus 390. Knicks to win in seven as your correct score, 7-1. And we were also talking about kind of just the margin of victory that we have seen from the Knicks over these last couple rounds, over this crazy 11-game win streak that they've been on. 10-1 ATS in that stretch as well. Average margin of victory, JVT, 23.8 points per game. Average cover margin, more than 20 points per game.
11: Mm-hmm. They have been very dominant. Now, it is worth pointing out that you have played the 10th, 15th, and 17th ranked defenses in the NBA.
12: Path plays a role.
11: Yeah, it does. And again, this is not to say they can't win this. I'm just saying in terms of the dominant offensive performances that we have seen, they have been playing average, very average defensive opponents outside of the Hawks, who are a good team, and they did a very good job in that series, obviously. So, you know, the dominance with which the Knicks have played on offense, I would temper my expectations a bit, considering how good the Spurs are.
12: Well, yeah, the Spurs are a different animal, absolutely. But I will push it a little bit farther back, too, since April 3rd, if you want to go back to the end of the regular season as well. Average margin of victory, still 18.5 points per game. Coverage margin, more than 13.5 points per game. The only two straight-up losses they had were those two against the Hawks to start off round one, both of which were by a point. Mm-hmm. So they've been awesome for a while now and probably, you would imagine, pretty confident headed into this series.
11: Yes. And look, they provide more offensive challenges, or excuse me, defensive challenges in this case, for the Spurs to defend. There are going to be more challenges here. Look at the way they beat Oklahoma City in Game 7. Every time Shea got the ball, they sent a double at him. And then the rest of it was Oklahoma City praying that Jared McCain can save their bacon or Cason Wallace or any of the other pieces. And those are all good pieces when you're talking about them being your third-ish option. But that was just not enough for Oklahoma City. Now there is a difference. Now there is an OG Anunoby type that is going to get some of those catch-and-shoot opportunities. Now there is Carl Anthony Towns, who is going to get opportunities to score in isolation and on his own and provide for others, especially when he's at the top of the key. You know, you've seen that a lot. So if there is possessions in which Victor Wembanyama is defending him at the top, that is going to allow Carl Anthony Towns to facilitate like we have seen him, and as John mentioned a couple of times as well in our conversation. There is Josh Hart, who you're going to play off of, who can shoot the ball particularly well for stretches and can potentially burn them if that's the strategy they're going to use. So, yeah, there's more things. And then you just get into the bench of who's coming off of the bench for them, the versatility you have there, especially in the backcourt when it comes to the bench too. So I think the thing I'd quibble with John a little bit is I do think whether or not he plays, and I would agree that he's going to play, but the Mitch Robinson injury does matter because you do need to be able to dunk the ball. You need to be able to rebound the ball. It's a little easier said than done when you have a fractured pinky, when you're talking about grabbing it. And even in the sense of playing, Stormy, I know this is hardcore, but it's with that pinky. Do you have the strength to hold on to rebounds through traffic? Are you going to lose some of those? Like all those sort of things I think do matter, and why this injury is going to play a role. Because you can go double big and you can play both him and Carl Anthony Towns together and then force the Spurs' hand as to what they're going to do for certain stretches of game time, too. So there's, I think, a little bit more to it. And I think I'm going to be very interested to see how he performs if and when he plays in this series.
12: And with us knowing what the injury is, you imagine that makes it that much easier to get targeted, to re-injure it or re-aggravate it as well as you go. But as we shift gears to the Stanley Cup final, we talk about the Knicks' dominance. How about the Carolina Hurricanes' dominance and what they've been able to do this postseason? 12-1, the lone loss we saw game one against Montreal when they had a historic amount of rest that we've never seen before in the Stanley Cup postseason. At that point, they end up closing out the series on Friday with a 6-1 win. They go up 3-0 in the first period and never look back after that. With that, best of seven series set up with the Vegas Golden Knights. Canes minus 155 series favorites. Vegas sitting there plus 130 dogs. Game one coming up tomorrow night from PNC Arena. Same prices. Neither team touched the respective conference finals trophy. So Vegas first staying away from the Clarence Campbell. Carolina followed suit on Friday. Here is their head coach when asked if he had any input on the team's decision to remain hands-off on the Prince of Wales trophy.
0: Not really. I had a few guys ask me what I thought, and I said, do what you want, but don't touch it.
12: All in good fun. I did like that, though.
11: So what is it? The Knights touched it the first time and lost, didn't touch it the second time and won.
12: Yes. And that's kind
11: of... That's enough of a sample size for me.
12: Shut up. That's genuine. It is funny, though, you see that with teams, because like, there's somebody, I can't remember who put it out. It was like all of the teams that had been there before and what they had done previously. It was like same thing with the Pittsburgh Penguins back in the day with Sidney Crosby. They didn't touch it and then they did, and it was a whole thing. So it's just a fun element to it. Nobody touches the Stanley Cup until their team has won it either. It's a big deal there. I know you usually kind of like pitch me questions on this series, but you've been paying a lot of attention to the NHL. How excited are you for it? Do you have a strong opinion?
11: Oh, I'm like really excited for this. I mean, it is actually, I guess you can say it's somewhat akin to what we're going to see in the NBA Finals in that you get this dominant force coming in the Carolina Hurricane, who have just wiped the floor with pretty much everybody they've faced outside of one really bad spot for them, because it was just, what would you say, the longest rest we've seen for a team going into a series like that. So this team is, I would pretty much call them blemish-free at this point right now with the way that they've been playing. We apparently, though, have just a ticking time bomb in goal, potentially, in Frederik Andersen, or maybe. No, seriously, because you're not the only one who said this, so I'm mocking you. I'm just saying, like, if that comes to fruition, that's going to be pretty big for Carolina. But as Shane Knighty put it, this has been such a great team in just limiting the opportunity.

0: Hurricanes play so well in front of Freddie that I know in the Montreal series there was a lot of people midway through the series that were trying to talk about, well, hey, Carolina is always a shot volume team and Montreal is a quality over quantity type, which is fair. But to the extent that they were only having 12, 13 shots on goal, that what they did over that three-game stretch was historically low shots on goal, and that's because, in large part, what Carolina is able to do, their dictating, suffocating style of defense, the way they sell out in front of Freddie Anderson as well. So how will Vegas withstand, right, that relentless pressure and forecheck that they have? And then on the other side, I think we saw against Colorado that they can hold up on D and in net themselves, right? They limited the best offensive team in the National Hockey League, the President's Trophy winning Colorado Avalanche, albeit, yes, a little bit hampered with some of their top guys dealing with injuries. But they limited a group that, even coming in with all of that information readily available, people were still saying that Colorado was going to roll in that series at large. So you look at the special teams, I think Vegas, you would probably give a slight edge to overall. Both of their penalty kills are great. Kane's penalty kill slightly better, but we've seen Vegas turn their kill chances into shorthanded goals repeatedly. Vegas is the better team on the power play, so maybe could they be able to sneak one in and get an edge there? I think so. And then I would give, and I know you say it tongue-in-cheek with my standpoint on Freddie Anderson, though, I think that Vegas has the edge in net as well with what Carter Hart has been able to do. And I was looking into some of the numbers the other day. If you go back to how the postseason started against Utah, JVT, those first four games of the series, Vegas was 2-2. Carter Hart had an .876 save percentage. The 12 games since, Vegas is 10-2, .934 save percentage, .191 goals against. The playoffs as a whole, he's got 8.5 goals saved above average. He has been awesome.
1: Yeah, I think going back to one of the points you made, what the other thing that I was going to bring up was the power play for Carolina in the postseason has not been anywhere near as effective as what it was in the regular season, right? They were top 10 team in terms of power play. Now, maybe it's just small sample size. They've only played in how many games at this point right now?
0: 13,
1: so maybe just small sample size, haven't had that many opportunities, so that's going to bounce back. They've only converted 12%, though, of their power plays. So if you're going to be that poor in the special teams play, the times you get those opportunities, I mean, that's pretty big.
0: Yeah. And I'm curious to see what ultimately happens, even from a five-on-five standpoint, for Carolina's top guys, because the Stankoven line has looked more like the top line than their actual top line. And will they continue to be able to operate at the clip they have in terms of that second line? Meanwhile, Aho, Svechnikov, Jarvis, they've actually, in 132 minutes they've been on ice, Carolina's been outscored 3-2. No other line has been down in their minutes. Mm-hmm. Stankoven line, meanwhile, 12-4 goal differential in their favor. That doesn't seem particularly sustainable against a team like Vegas. So that goes back to Conn Smythe for me, of nobody really rising to the occasion from a skater standpoint of, just does it have to be Frederick Anderson by default if he doesn't get totally blown up in one of these
1: games? I'm just curious if it's, what if it's 4-3, it's a seven-game series that the Hurricanes win. Anderson's awful in the three they lose, but great in the four that they win.
0: I don't know.
1: There's not many, there's not many skaters that seem to stick out.
0: I have an interesting prop that I found I want to tell you about when we come back. One more segment to go. The show has gone by too fast. We will return on Money Moves in a moment.
1: We're
0: so happy you're back.
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9: 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Stormy Bonantoni, Jonathan Von Tobel back here with you. I mentioned before the break there was a prop that I wanted to present you. You told me your opinion in the commercial break, but I want our audience to get that opinion as well. I saw on BetMGM they had a prop that was just for a goalie to win Conn Smythe. You had like forward, which was minus two something. I can't remember exactly what the price was. And then the goalie was like plus 250 range. Obviously, with that, you get Frederick Anderson and Carter Hart. Freddie Anderson is already around a 2-to-1 price, so it's not that significant of a price difference. But considering I have been a guy who's been anti-Freddie and anti-Carter Hart, is that a way to just like, oh, yeah, I can just like get something?
10: You've been a guy that has been anti?
9: A gal. Sorry.
10: I don't like it.
9: No, not worth it.
10: No, I just think that. I don't really think so either. I think you're more likely, I was playing devil's advocate when we talked about this earlier in the show, but I do think you're more likely to be right about the non-hockey dynamic floating around Carter Hart and there being a detractor or two in the voter pool that would, on principle, not vote for him for something like this. I don't know if that's the case, but I just think that's more likely. And, look, you could be right and wrong about Frederick Anderson. You could be right in that he can't keep this up. You could be wrong in the sense of that just doesn't happen again until next season. I mean, maybe he's just on a heater that's ultimately going to work for him with the combination of a defense that has not been allowing him to be put in positions to really get destroyed. So I ultimately would rather just have Anderson, And it's funny because I've done nothing with this, but I've kind of been his devil's advocate guy like the whole time this postseason run. Look, sometimes, I mean, how many games have we talked about? How many have they played? I just asked.
11: 13.
10: They've only played 13. I mean, that's a very small sample size.
11: For sure.
10: So you can keep that up for another 17, should you sweep them.
11: No question about it.
10: Or just four victories. That's all you need, right? You don't need seven games of good Frederick Anderson. You need four.
11: That's a good point.
10: Yeah.
11: For ESPN, I did have to submit official picks, and it's always fun because everybody gets all up in arms about it. I will say, I've been really good with them throughout the course of the postseason. My one really bad loser was Colorado in six, but I was not alone in that. The bulk of the ESPN analysts and analysts at large were on that side. What do you?
10: I was just kidding. Well, there's a couple of things. First off, I come back and laid $1.58 on over 5.5 games.
11: Brutal.
10: Who would have thought that you were going to lose it because it was the Knights who were going to.
11: That's what I said on Friday when we were grading. When we were grading him, I go, oh, silly me that I thought that the Golden Knights could be competitive in this series, so I took the over 5.5 games.
10: Also, to the point of having the worst bet ever, somebody tweeted at us, I think it was the Pod to the Futures from the week before. Anyway, somebody told me that my pick for the Cavaliers to win the East was the worst bet ever. And I was like, well, I feel like that's not true, but I feel like there's probably worse bets. They made it to the Eastern Conference Finals. I mean,
11: that's true.
10: It's not like I picked them to win the East and then they won three games in the entire regular season.
11: That's a valid point.
10: They made it.
11: Yes.
10: They lost in spectacular fashion.
11: I also...
10: I don't want to see Mitch. I'm going to leave out that security door.
11: I haven't bet it yet, but I am probably going to be on the under 5.5 for game one as well. It's around even money, depending on where you look. -102 is what I see right now at DraftKings. I just get the vibes that this is going to be a lower scoring season. Carolina has been an under team all postseason, 10-3 to the under from that standpoint. I don't think that Vegas structurally is going to give you what Montreal was doing on the other side of that series. We'll play it by ear, but at least looking ahead to tomorrow, that is an early thought that I have for game one in Raleigh. This is also a stormy series, as some people have pointed out on Twitter. The Canes mascot. It's criminal that I don't have a picture with the Canes mascot at this point, with how many times I have been out there in Raleigh. But yes, the Canes mascot's name is Stormy. And for years, its Twitter handle was NHL Stormy. And it got tweeted at a lot about me. I got tweeted at a lot about the Canes mascot is a whole thing. And I don't know if this is the reason or not, but the mascot's Twitter handle is different now.
10: Stormy Canes.
11: And I think it might have something to do with the confusion that there was in the National Hockey League with the Stormies out there. Never mind. I'm not even going to say the thing I was going to say because then it'll catch on and then you'll use it. And I'm not down for that. One last thing on this series before. Actually, you know what? Let's just get to your best bets because you do have some in pocket for today.
10: I just have one.
11: Let's go.
10: Major League Baseball today. What you got? You're going to say, you got something to interrupt me on?
11: I forgot. We have to go in order. It's like sequential. We have to grade last week and then go to now, right?
10: You forgot what we do every single show?
11: Sorry.
10: Every single day?
11: It's a Monday. Let me live. Okay, real quickly, just to grade some recap stuff. We were able to cash the Canes 1.5 games in that series with Montreal. I forgot last week after the Golden Knights AB series to grade Nathan MacKinnon Conn Smythe. So that one is out. We still have Vegas to win the cup and Mitch Marner for Conn Smythe as our remaining futures there. You had one of your fun props.
10: It wasn't very fun.
11: Burn.
10: Yeah, it wasn't very fun. I mean,
11: forgot about this.
10: Yeah, so we graded. We didn't make your graphic because there was a lot. So just point this out because Story put this in the rundown. Yeah, the Dodgers win the World Series, not just win the Western Conference. Didn't get there. So in totality, I have graded all of my NBA futures now that we hear the NBA Finals. Because unlike Natasha Bedingfield, my story is not still being written. I am all done. 5-17 on my NBA futures. For +2 units.
11: That's awesome.
10: Joe Mazzulla getting that coach of the year, buddy. Thank goodness you got there because definitely needed it. So 5-17 again on the NBA futures, but coming out up 2 units because Joe Mazzulla finally. I was so unplugged that I didn't realize he had won coach of the year until like Saturday.
11: Well, they also took
10: they awarded
11: their
10: it like 5 days ago.
11: And at a random time.
10: Yeah, I don't understand what that was, but good job, Joe. Thank you very much.
11: That and all our Hornets futures, I feel like, were the backbone of the portfolio.
10: No, because if they would have made the playoffs, they made the play-in, that was the 4-1 cash, but then we had a 12-1 to make the playoffs, which obviously they could not do. The one that I guess you can call lucky to an extent just because it looked like he was going to miss too much time, but Victor Wembanyama to make all-NBA first team. was among some of the winners. We had that. That was a preseason one, too. But a lot of going down on the ship with some of the awards. So Joe Mazzulla saves your bacon. And it's a look, it's a good point of the futures as well. You know, you play enough small plays, and you hit, you know, a few of those. I hit 5 of 22, but still coming out on top. It's, you know, just got to be able to get them.
11: All right, you have something official to add today.
10: Chicago White Sox. Let's play it. Let's see. Money line play here on the White Sox. Really interesting and fun matchup here. So the Twins are about $1.56 favorite. We saw some higher prices on Chicago earlier in the day. White Sox kind of moving in my favor. Market's moving in my favor here. David Sandlin versus Joe Ryan. I feel like the pricing on Ryan, he's been pitching well, but this is crazy. You saw this open overnight, Stormy, at minus 175. And part of it is apt. I mean, he's got a 294 ERA, 258 fielding independent. I do wonder if at some point we're waiting for, not like the blow-up, but you look at some of these numbers. He's allowing half a home run every nine innings, a 5.3% home run to fly ball ratio, which is nuts for a guy who not only is a fly ball pitcher, but one that gives up barrels at a 9.6% rate, hard hit rate over 40. Like, at some point, you would think that Ryan's going to get there, but I thought it was just a pricing thing for me. So over $1.30 on the comeback for the White Sox. Sandlin's making his second career start in the majors. I think the worry and what might get me here is that his first start was against this Twins team just last week. Six innings pitched, one hit, four Ks. That classic little, hey, it's the first time seeing his stuff. Now, this is the second time around for the Twins, so what does that look like for him? Hopefully not great, but I do think that pricing, even with the injuries there for the lineup for the White Sox, I do think that I have a shot here at the price. So let's go.
11: I did want to ask you on the way out, and I know you don't have an official play on this game, but your Angels in action today against the Rockies, yeah. They're a big favorite. Jose Soriano is going, and after the great start that he had to the season, you talked about regression coming and that it sure did at this point. And three straight losses for him now in his last starts. Does he get back on the wagon, though, against this bad Colorado team?
10: I mean, zoom out even further. Remember how, like, this, like, look at the way he's being priced here. The Angels are 1-5 in his last six starts. So, like, you factor in that with the market pricing, and it has been very favorable to go against Soriano. To your point, he gets smoked by the Dodgers in the two starts since. 11 2/3, 5 earned runs, you know, 11 Ks to 5 walks. He's been okay. So I think he's going to be able to come out there and give them an opportunity to win this game, as his ERA would dictate. Having said that, Kyle Freeland is just pretty easy. 808 ERA, fielding independence at 625. He's really giving you nothing. I think that if the Angels aren't able to get this, this would be obviously a massive upset because they're over $2 favorites, but it would be absolutely ridiculous. And I would throw out there as well, do you have the price in front of you really quickly for the Cardinals against the Rangers? Only because Michael McGreevy, what's the price here?
11: Plus 108 on St. Louis at home, minus 130 for DeGrom and the Rangers.
10: Interesting. Yeah, I would take a piece. I think the market's getting this right and driving up DeGrom. McGreevy's coming off his worst start of the season. Got cooked for 5 earned runs, struck out 6, but walked 3 in 4 innings. We've been waiting for the downfall. The FIP's over 4. ERA is under 3. His walkout to strikeout ratio, his walk to strikeout ratio is awful. Like, this dude should be getting got. And eventually, we were waiting for the shoe to fall. Fell last time against Milwaukee. I think the Rangers can get it done here. Although, very quietly, last three starts for DeGrom, 7 home runs allowed.
11: Okay. Great. That's a wrap for us today. Follow the Money. Mitch and Paul will be on next. They'll have plenty of MLB discussion today, including talking and breaking down the wins for June. After that, of course, VSiN Primetime, VSiN by the Books in the morning. We got you covered all day, every day here on VSiN, the Sports Betting Network.
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10: Here we go. Welcome in. It is Follow the Money on VSiN, the Sports Betting Network. Mitch Moss along with Pauly Howard. We are live in downtown Vegas from the Circa Resort and Casino, as always. And my good Lord, do we have a three-hour banger lined up for you today. Great guests on the program. Tony Rizzo with the breaking news earlier today from ESPN Cleveland, going to join the program in 30 minutes. Nick Whalen, Knicks, Spurs, NBA Finals. Chris Bell, most wins in the month of June. We've popped that bad boy both months so far this year. We'll try to get another winner for you in 90 minutes. And lifelong Knicks fan, season ticket holder since the 80s, Paul Bovey on the show, professional sports bettor as well, coming up later on in the program. What a day this is, Paulie. And June 1st, typically, if you go back many years, this was always like, you're getting to the, you know, slow time of the year. There's not much going on. Forget about it. The sports calendar has completely changed. And even if you wipe away this massive NFL trade, it's a huge day. But then they right into our laps today. Here you go. Rams go out and get Myles Garrett in exchange for Jared Verse, a 2027 first rounder, a second rounder the following year, and a third rounder the year after that. My only question is this. You couldn't have done this last year, L.A., when I had future tickets on you to win the Super Bowl coming out the wazoo? You're a couple months late here, boys.
26: Yeah, they're 5-1 at the Westgate to win the Super Bowl.
10: How about that?
26: That's how low they are. 3-1 to win the NFC. Plus 105 to win the division. One seed, 3-1. I don't mind best record, 7-1. That's at Caesars. They have the most wins. But they don't forget about them bleeping picks. You know, their motto, we don't care. And they get a 30-year-old two-time defensive player of the year. Is that enough for the Browns? Did you get enough in return? I don't know. But that's Rizzo had it. Rizzo talked to a source. If you were on Kalshi and Pauly market, you had it, that he saw a text a while ago that the deal was done. But this is just staggering and a blockbuster that this could happen. And I hope if I'm Cleveland, I get the verse from 2 years ago and not last year.
0: So it's funny because every person who has reached out to me today about this trade said it's a home run for the Cleveland Browns.
26: No!
0: And feedback that I have from people who I follow in the NFL who are good at this stuff, right? Like film stuff, data, fantasy, all of it. Said A-plus, basically, for the Cleveland Browns. But they have to get the Jared Verse from 2 years ago without any hesitation.
26: Yeah.
0: And then they have to hit it with the picks as well. Easier said than done. I would say this. Like, if the Rams win the Super Bowl this year, then clearly all worth it for them. He is, as you mentioned, though, he's 30 years old.
26: Yeah.
0: So, like, how many years is he actually... I mean, he was...
26: Well, how many years does Stafford have left?
0: Exactly right.
26: Two?
0: But also, I'm glad you brought that up, Paul. Huh? Because if you go back to draft night, now more than a month ago, our reaction on Friday was so strongly against what the Rams did. We hated it on draft night when they took Ty Simpson. How awful is that pick now?
26: Right.
0: What were you doing in April? I'm flabbergasted by that.
26: Yep, I totally agree. If you're all in to win it this year or next year, why would you go quarterback in that situation when you extended Stafford? So I'm with you on that one. And you can't argue, even though this is the two best teams and they had three epic games, the team that did lose in the Super Bowl is also going to make a big trade, and it's supposed to be announced in the next 12 hours.
0: Sure.
26: With A.J. Brown going to the Patriots, which is a big move to help out May, and you acquire Dobbs and Brown now to help out and replace them. So you lose Diggs, so what?
0: Mm.
26: I mean, if you get the right A.J. Brown with his head on right, and it's not going to be a cancer, I mean, that's a great move for New England, even though they have a tough schedule.
0: Yeah, I'm guessing year one he's going to go there with the right attitude.
26: Yes.
0: And
26: maybe it's more of an indictment of Hurts and that they couldn't get on the same page.
0: Maybe.
26: And like Sal Pal said, when I watched the film, it's more on Hurts.
0: So what do you want to do about the Rams at this point?
26: I say best record 7-1. The other stuff is ridiculous.
0: Yeah, I mean,
26: I can't.
0: I was kind of joking with a couple of buddies today. Well, time to get the cross-sport parlays fired up. But really, do you even want to have them to like at 3-1 or plus 325 to win the West and then wait that long for it to potentially win?
26: When the division looks really good at plus 105. But I would say division... And best record overall, 7-1.
0: Yeah, and I would also say, like, you know, for a team that always goes for it, clearly, if they win it, my comparison would always be this. When the Giants gave Barry Zito a massive contract, it was like north of $150 million, if I recall correctly, and the guy couldn't even... one year, he wasn't even on the playoff roster. He was so bad, I'm like, well, this is one of the worst signings I've ever seen in my entire life, and I lived in the Bay Area at the time. And then it was one of those years, it might have been 2012, 2014, whichever one, Barry Zito came out and was ridiculous in a good way. I'm like, well, that was all, and they won the World Series again. So for that 1 year, it made that contract, which seemed laughable for so many of those years, worth it. And so if they just win it one time, clearly, forget about the future, not going to make a difference whatsoever, win one more with Matthew Stafford, McVay, and Myles Garrett, and it's going to be worth everything that you're going to give up, even if the Browns hit these picks out of the park. But also...
26: Mm-hmm.
0: A huge concern for me last year, watching the Rams holding that team on several tickets to win the Super Bowl, was the pass rush was non-existent down the stretch.
26: That's right. That's right.
0: And it wasn't just Verse. It was a lot of the other young guys who they surrounded him with on the defensive line, and it just kind of eroded. So,
26: well, look at the two Seattle games that they lost. They couldn't get a stop. They lost two high-scoring games.
0: Yep.
26: And they would have gone to the Super Bowl if they could get off the field. And they couldn't get a stop time and time again against Darnold and blew the big lead on the Thursday night
0: game. That's exactly right.
26: But special teams had something to do with that, too. But you could argue also we're getting carried away because they are in a tough division. They do have a difficult schedule. At Caesars, 13-plus wins is plus 150 only. You go to Denver. You go to Philly. You play the Bills. You start out with the Australia game. I mean, you have the Battle of L.A. You take the Chiefs on later in the season.
0: Wow.
26: So there's going to be losses, though, just because the schedule's so difficult. But... You know, we always talk about this, but the 49ers can't stay healthy. Arizona's a joke, and Seattle lost Walker, and they're going to have to replace him and see what Darnold can do in year two.
0: Went 12-5 last year, could not even win the division, yeah. Blew it several times, and the, boy, 13 wins plus 150. Now we're getting into territory where it's one of the highest win totals I can ever recall. In a 16-game schedule, yes. The highest win total I can ever remember was the Patriots after the undefeated season. They were 13.5 for a win total. Then Brady goes out and gets the blown and torn ACL in week one.
26: Yeah.
0: But this is also like, when you look at the future numbers, we're talking about like Chiefs with Mahomes prime time, man, a couple years ago when they were, what, 5, maybe 6-1 to win the Super Bowl. Is this team as good? Are they better than the Chiefs were during that run? I don't know about that. But you do have the reigning defending MVP as well, so if he has one more year like that in him, and also Puka Nacua is just pretty much unstoppable.
26: Would you rather have the Rams win total over or the Patriots win total over now that they get A.J. Brown?
0: I don't like betting over 12.5 if that's going to actually be the standard win total. So,
26: and I'm going to have likely four wins right off the bat with the Dolphins and the Jets. I mean, to get the guy who almost wins the MVP, and only going to improve, and now you get Brown and Dobbs. That's big for the Patriots and me.
0: How often do we get this, by the way?
26: Well, on the same day or what?
0: Well, no, just like in the NFL where you could argue that Myles Garrett, nobody will say that he's the best player in the NFL. That's always going to be frowned upon because he's not a quarterback. But where does he rank overall? Is he a top five player in the league? I would say probably yeah.
26: Mm-hmm.
0: And so he is dealt. And you have to still say in his prime because he set the all-time record last year for sacks in a season. And he was an absolute menace and a force, obviously. So that doesn't happen every single day.
26: Yep. He went before Watson. Watson stayed longer than he did.
0: Yeah.
26: That's incredible.
0: Good call.
26: They have to get out one more year of this worst contract in sports, and then they can finally figure out what they're going to do in the future. Some of this other, how about Russell Wilson saying, I'm going to go to the booth, and I'm not going to be a backup and play quarterback anymore? Which I don't know how much he had left anyways. I don't know how good he's going to be in the booth, but he signs with CBS, and the other stuff with the Giants doesn't really move the needle. Beckham, I mean, he hasn't done anything for years. Gunner tore his Achilles. You brought in Smith-Schuster. You signed a bunch of wide receivers.
0: Right.
26: Okay, great.
0: Now, the Russ Wilson thing, he can't play quarterback anymore. But I'm also thankful that I never watch the mainstream pregame shows.
26: Has he ever said anything interesting?
0: He's goofy.
26: Absolutely.
0: He says goofy stuff, that's pretty much it.
26: Guy? Right, yeah.
0: Yeah.
26: Yeah. I don't know about that one.
0: I don't either.
26: That seems like a weird hire.
0: I would agree.
26: Yeah.
0: Not a big fan of that one. So we get Garrett going today. I think we're going to see some big names moved in the NBA offseason as well.
26: Mm-hmm.
0: And I was hinting at this even before the Thunder lost.
26: Yep.
0: But even if they won a title, you can't bring back like 12 guys that can play. What's the value right now on Chet Holmgren moving forward?
26: What happened? It's an out-of-body experience. It was like Ben Simmons.
0: It was worse.
26: I watched the game again. He hit a jumper 90 seconds into the game. He scored 2 points the rest of the way and took one shot.
0: Took two shots in the game.
26: How can that be?
0: I have numbers later on that will tell you it was worse than Simmons and not even close, Paulie.
26: Yeah.
0: Not even close.
26: I think they're going to run it back best they can, because you could argue if Wemby doesn't hit the long three in game one, they win. And also, if Mitchell and Williams don't get hurt, they win the series. I don't think the Giannis thing can happen because you would have two guys on a supermax. So they went 7. They lost the tough series. I think the move they would make would to put together all these picks and move up in a draft. I think that's one move. But can't cap Dort. Unplayable. Can't bring back Dort. And some of these other key guys you're going to have to let go as well.
0: True or false? If Oklahoma City did not have Dort and Holmgren due to injuries on Saturday night, but they had a fully healthy Jalen Williams and a fully healthy A.J. Mitchell, the Thunder are playing the Knicks.
26: Yes.
0: Yeah.
26: Yes, they are.
0: Dort and Holmgren were completely unplayable.
26: Yeah.
0: And with Holmgren, he's shell-shock.
26: He was.
0: He can't play against Wemby.
26: Right, correct.
0: Just he has no business being on the floor, and that is something that I brought up after game one, where I thought there was a pretty good chance that he could not play in the series, and they would have been better off without the guy. I can't believe we're at that point already.
26: I know.
0: And his contract doesn't even kick in until this year.
26: And a team went 22 wins, 34 wins to the finals. Unprecedented.
0: Yeah, we're going to expand on that coming up next. tons of props to get into. I made a bet immediately after the game was over with on Saturday night. I'll tell you about that coming up on Follow the Money. It's VSiN, the Sports Betting Network.

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11: Dive into the NBA Finals coming up in a second. A little bit more here on the NFL quickly. I mean, there was a great tweet earlier today. Say basically the haves and the have-nots, like in these divisions. But the Rams, this is from Johnny Venable. There are layers and levels to the NFL. One team in the NFC West is trading for Myles Garrett. Another is having a public contract dispute with Jacoby Brissett.
12: Yeah. How high are those point spreads when they play?
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12: No kidding.
11: That sums it up right there.
12: Yes.
11: And so VSiN subscribers, and we highly recommend and suggest that you become one if you're not already, VSiN.com/subscribe. 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Today, I had no idea that this was going to be a thing. Every single year around this time leading into the football season, we are asked, because Derek Stevens on the show tomorrow, and he will bring in the schedule grid that they create here at Circa for Survivor. And people have asked for years, can I order that? And Derek always says, nope, sorry. That's one of the special perks for those people who come out and traveled and stayed at our property and get into the contest. You can buy it when you're here. Bill 80 included today in the VSiN Daily a link, and I was like, wow, Derek changed his mind on this. You can go to like CircaLasVegas.com and search for this, or store.circalasvegas.com. They right now you can buy two versions of it, the small one or the big one that he comes in with, and he'll have one tomorrow. Uh-huh. It's $15 for the small, and for the large one, it's $32.50.
12: That's great.
11: They're finally selling this bad boy.
12: Right. Good move. Good move. Go get it. Everyone loves it.
11: Mm-hmm.
12: Thing's fantastic.
11: All right, so
12: glad they changed up.
11: Have you bet anything yet with the NBA Finals?
12: Jim Penny, most threes in the series, plus 270.
11: Mm-hmm.
12: And I'm waiting, and just I don't really have a strong opinion on what's going to happen. It's just fantastic that this is the matchup. It would be historic if the Spurs win. 65-1 before the season. Not even close. The record, Golden State, was 28-1 the first year they won it with Curry. And the Knicks were 35-1 when they were down 2-1 against Atlanta. Other than Michael Jordan, I think we're getting to record ratings on what this is going to be, that this is the finals matchup most people wanted to see. And when we go to New York, probably the most expensive ticket in sports history, especially if we go to a game six.
11: Oh.
12: So it's a tough series. I'd say over 5.5. I hope it goes long. Probably Brunson to have the most points in the series. There's a lot of creative stuff and a lot of stuff that's up there. A great job by the books with the creativity. But I was going to be strong on San Antonio because of the Knicks' layoff and how they struggled against the Cavs in game one when they were down 22. But how do you win 11 games in a row, play the best 11-game stretch in the history of the sport, and you come out a 5.5-point dog? That doesn't seem right.
11: Well, so a couple things on that. One, if the Spurs were laying 3.5 at home to the Thunder, now they're 4. It's basically down to 4.5 against the Knicks. You're telling me the Thunder are 1 point on a neutral over the Knicks? That's obviously not accurate.
12: Mm-hmm.
11: So 5.5, like where should the adjustment actually be? And I would also say that maybe getting involved in play might not be a bad idea because the Wemby minutes in the first quarter have been so extraordinary. And they've been getting out to these great leads. But there's also this. Right. Scott Seidenberg, VSiN host, tweeted this out on Saturday night. Teams off a game seven versus teams off a four-game sweep since 2002. 3-14 straight up, 4-13 ATS. In the first quarter, those teams are 3-13-1. In the first half straight up, they're 2-14-1. I took the Knicks immediately on Saturday night, plus 5.5. I laid 14 cents with it.
12: Well, the Knicks are so good offensively, and that's why it's going to be a whole different series for San Antonio.
11: Mm-hmm.
12: Because you could just play a one-man zone with Wembanyama out there, like Windhorst talked about. And it was it's incredible just how big he is. And you have so many guys on OKC that struggle to shoot and score. Not this team. I mean, these guys are on fire, and there's so even Shamet. There's so many guys that McBride. The bench is strong, so it's going to be a whole different look and a whole different series, and the Knicks did well against them in the regular season. If you want to throw that out, fine. But how well they played and the adjustments that Mike Brown has made, I think it's going to be a difficult, I think it's a high-scoring series. I think it's going to be tough for the Spurs to guard and get stops, but it's all about matchups also and who's guarding who. To me, you cannot put Towns on Wemby.
11: I don't think they're
12: going to. That's a mistake. Is it going to be OG? How are they going to handle that?
11: OG, but did also, they put Hart a little bit on him?
12: Possibly, yeah. But also, I mean, Wemby had 5 fouls with 7:50 left in the game. That could have got hairy, and things could have changed right there. So it's awesome that we don't have to talk about officiating as well with the floppers.
11: Well, at least going into it, we don't. I hope we don't throughout either.
12: Yeah, we should be fine now. So, and that was also beautiful basketball from SGA. I love the degree of difficulty.
11: Oh, he was so good in that game.
12: And the contested shots and the long-distance shots, and he only fell down twice. That was a top-five performance in his career, I felt, how he played, not getting much help.
11: Game 7 is how the entire series should have played out.
12: That's right. I agree.
11: And game for some and reason, it just seven. Didn't.
12: That's right.
11: Yeah, you're exactly right there. By the way, Paul, let me point this out. One of the reasons why I also bet the 5.5 is because I just assumed that the Knicks were going to be a very heavy public side here.
12: Right.
11: Right. And potentially I was going to have some decent closing line value here. Right now it's 1 point of CLV. We're going to see where the number goes. Thomas Gable was on this network, and I hope that we can get him on this week, from the Borgata in Atlantic City. He basically explained that it's getting into the Eagles territory the first year they went to the Super Bowl with Hurts. So they lost eventually to the Chiefs in the Super Bowl that year. But they couldn't stop the Eagles' money. It was a faucet that could not get turned off. And he said that's exactly what we're seeing right now and have been seeing with the Knicks. He also said that when the Knicks play, those games are heavily written, just like an NFL game.
12: I'd love to talk to him.
11: Yeah. So I anticipate
12: buried. I mean, to win all these games by double digits,
11: yeah.
12: but one,
11: yeah.
12: it's been free money in an ATM for Knicks fans.
11: Sure. So I anticipate that's. Well, how does that break down though? Because it's the Knicks and everybody who's going to be on, you know, rooting for them. But you also have Wemby on the other side, where I mean, he's taken over, man, as Mr. Popularity.
12: Yes. Yeah, I know. This is scary. And Adam Silver's NBA, this won't happen again. They got three straight top five picks and turned it into Wemby, Castle, and Harper.
11: Pretty good.
12: 22, 21, and 20 years old. That's how you go from 34 wins to the finals and how good Harper was. And as Gelt said, Fox is actually expendable. I know Paul Bovey's coming on later, and he likes Fox most assists. I also see, I think it was Zach Cohen who had that as well. To lead the league, to lead the series in assists. That's a popular play. But this is a tough series. And I can certainly say the ship has sailed because OKC was as high as minus 450 a couple weeks ago, if that was the matchup. And then now you're seeing it was as low as $1.80. The Spurs were like, they got as high as 390. Now you're seeing it got as low as like $1.70, $1.80 series price.
11: Here's a comp to the Spurs team and why I'm concerned about them winning the NBA title. What you just talked about, all these young guys, most points in a single postseason by players age 22 or younger. The 2011 Thunder scored more than 1,200 points by players 22 or younger. This year's Spurs team, second most ever. Remember, the Thunder, the narratives here line up beautifully. The Knicks have not super popular. They have not won a championship in 50 years, right? That season in 2011... the Thunder went and played LeBron James in the Miami Heat. The Thunder had home court, and they had all the hype with Durant and Westbrook and Harden, and I believe they took game one, actually, against Miami. And the whole storyline was, is LeBron ever going to win one? Because the year before, they lost to the Mavericks. And again, Mr. Hot Potato there didn't want anything to do with the basketball.
12: Mm-hmm.
11: And they finally overtook that 2011 Thunder team because they were so young. I kind of see it that way in this series. Breaking news, it is official. A.J. Brown is a New England Patriot.
12: Would Brunson be the best Knick ever if they win this? Remember how bad they were? He changed everything by one signing. And if they can win the title and end this drought?
11: Well, I know a lot of old-school Knick fans are going to have a tough time getting past Patrick Ewing. However, if they win a title here...
12: Yeah, I think it's more Frazier and Willis Reed.
11: Yeah.
12: I think he passes Ewing already.
11: Yeah.
12: But also with the games being more spread out, I think that helps San Antonio. This has never happened before either. You go sweep, and every opponent you're catching now is off a seven-game series. It's three in a row now
11: mm-hmm.
12: that their opponent's been off a seven-game series. And that's big. But certainly with these games stretched out more, it kind of helps San Antonio.
11: Listening to Zach Cohen with a great podcast here on a daily basis at VSiN called Hardwood Handicappers. His breakdown in Champagne, just much like you, he thinks that the Knicks are going to put Brunson on him to hide him defensively.
12: He's not shy either.
11: Oh, no, he'll go bombs away, man.
12: Is that an all-timer? Is that just incompetence with the Sixers waived him so they could give Matt McClung a 10-day so he could enter the dunk competition and wear a Sixers uniform?
11: Oh.
12: That's why they lost the guy?
11: Wait until we run down some of this stuff coming up at 5:15 Eastern time.
12: I love the balance, though. Seven guys were in double figures in Game 7.
11: Oh. All right, huge trade today in the National Football League. I think the guy who broke it, Tony Rizzo, ESPN Cleveland, is going to join the program coming up next.

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13: I don't think the Eagles are in play. The Rams are the team I heard is interested. I'm not going to lie. I just had somebody tell me, Chris, if you can believe this, they showed me a text that said the deal has been done for a while.
14: With the Rams?
13: I don't know. It didn't say with who. It's speculation running rampant.
15: What a morning. There you go. That was on ESPN Cleveland. We head on out to the Progressive guest line. Tony Rizzo joins the program now. My God, can you expand on this? Thanks for the time, buddy. I hope you're doing well. The deal had been done for a long time before today's news?
16: Well, here's the deal. Well, thanks for having me on, guys. First of all, kudos to Myles Garrett. because he went about this the right way. Nicole Lynn, his Clutch Sports, is his agent. Last year, he went on Radio Row and said, I want to be traded. And the Browns said, pound salt. This year, they worked behind the scenes. Now, the only team they had were the Rams. The Eagles traded for Gernard on draft night, draft days, draft deal. So they had the Rams, and the Rams did not want to give up. Jared Verse was the key to this deal. When the Browns didn't draft an edge rusher, guys, on draft night, everybody said, well, Miles is here at least to start the season. Lo and behold, they threw in Verse, 25 years old. He's a former defensive rookie of the year, two-time mm-hmm. Pro Bowler. He's a good player. Not Myles Garrett, but he's a good player. That was the key to this deal. So they're going to sell it this way. Two ones, a two, and a three. Verse is a one. Next year's one. The 28, whatever, 2 years down the road, two and a three. Those are assets the Browns now can go into the draft with. The Browns are dead set on drafting a quarterback in this quote-unquote quarterback-rich draft. I've been hearing that for the last 2 years. I think Mendoza was the only guy worth it this year. But we'll see. That's what this deal is about. Kudos to the Rams. They're going all in. And I heard you talking about draft night taking Ty Simpson.
14: Yeah.
16: Peter Schrager said, and I believe him, he said the Rams told Stafford, sit tight. We're going to get you one of the biggest presents you've ever had, and that was the defensive player of the year. And that's why they took that kid where they did on draft night in the first round.
14: When did you have this information?
16: Last night it started, and I called BS because I've heard it. But, guys, they made a move to his contract a while ago that signaled this could be possible.
14: Yes.
16: And the Browns, go back and find me. Go back and find me the sound where the Browns say we're not trading Myles Garrett this year. They said that last year. Mm. They didn't say it this year. They were very careful with their words.
15: Good observation. If I told the Browns right now, you can finish 3-14 this year and have the number one overall pick in the draft, would they sign up the second?
16: Probably, Mitch. Probably. They don't believe in Sanders, and Watson is, they're just trying to get whatever they can out of him. As far as Miles goes, guys, Myles Garrett on the Rams makes him the favorite to win the Super Bowl. Myles Garrett on the Browns got him 5-12 last year.
15: Yeah?
16: Come on.
14: That's true.
16: Until you find the quarterback, yeah, Myles Garrett's a completely different player on the Rams than he is on the Browns.
14: No, I remember I was watching
16: you. And by the way, he wanted out of here. The guy wanted out of here. Come on, he didn't want to be here. And Monken tipped it off. How about this? So right before the trade was announced, they asked Monken, are you assured Myles Garrett is coming to mandatory minicamp next week? And Todd Monken goes, I'm not assured of anything.
14: And that's what he's about. Very good. So you start the Archie Manning talk, but I mean you know this motley crew, this ugly list: Manziel, Whedon, Sanders, Quinn, Couch. They can never get it right. Are they going to get it right? You need a star quarterback and a guy who's going to be around for 10 years.
16: Guys, we don't have a lot of faith, but the last 2 years, Andrew Berry's done pretty good at the draft. After 7 years, maybe he's figured it out. They have some good young talent. That's their path to build. They want to build through the draft. The problem is, as a Browns fan, you got to hate this. I'm trading one of the best players, if not the best player in football, to a team that's trying to win a Super Bowl, and I'm building for the future. That sucks.
15: Well, overall, what is your opinion of the trade, like long-term, and then what is the reaction that you're hearing from people inside the NFL?
16: Barely enough. Barely enough. Two ones, a two, and a three, barely enough. They had two ones for Max Crosby. Hey, come on, man. Myles Garrett is 10 times better than that. For what you're giving up, I think it's barely enough. Now, you got to hit. Guys, if you don't get your quarterback, none of this is worth anything.
14: Yes.
16: Okay?
14: Yes.
16: This is a move for the Browns next year. They're said to be four or five kids that can play. I doubt they'll get the first pick. The Jets are going to stink and have three number one picks. By the way, let those sweepstakes begin. The Browns and Jets are tanking for a quarterback next year. That's what's going on.
15: Well, so Paulie brought this up in the first segment. One look that he would have would be Rams' most wins. I'll flip it and do we want to get involved with Browns' most losses?
16: Our analyst, Tony Grossi, said without Myles Garrett, the Browns might have won one game last year. I think it's going to cost you a few. Jared Verse is a good player. I don't know. He got a new DC. Schwartz is gone.
14: Yeah.
16: Guys, new offense, new defense. What are they, 6.5? Oh, God. Good luck. I don't know.
14: Yeah.
16: I go under right now.
14: I know. I watched you the day after the home game against the Steelers. You've never seen something like that where they were so afraid of him and they didn't want him to get the record that they ruined what they did offensively, and the Browns won the game because he was so intimidating and they were so concerned about let's not get him a sack.
16: Guys, I heard you, and I agree, Mitch, your bet. Rams didn't have pass rush, but I'm telling you, they got one now. That guy affects every play. He was held. I've never seen anything like it, truly. If you watched every play on defense, which I did last year and every year, if you watch every play, you could call holding on every play for Myles Garrett. He's a hell of a player, still in his prime. By the way, he'll love L.A. He wanted out of Cleveland. Don't forget. Again, this is good work by Myles and Clutch Sports. They wanted out, and they didn't say anything, and they got out. Behind the scenes, they must have really been hammering the Browns. Yeah. For the Browns to make this move. When Todd Monken took the job, he said, I came here because of players like Myles Garrett and Denzel Ward. And a couple weeks later, he said, no, I haven't heard from Myles Garrett. One word answer. Mm-hmm. Somebody goes, have you heard from Myles Garrett? He goes, no.
14: Yeah.
16: And then today he goes, I'm not assured of anything. So something changed.

0: fifth round pick?
1: Every player included in this, quarterbacks as well. Myles Garrett is a top what player in the league?
0: Oh, he's got to be top five. I know he's not a quarterback, but guys, he affects. You're going to see a lot more of him now because he's playing for the Rams. How about Myles Garrett? He's going to the Rams, man. He's going to a major market. He's going to the Rams, a Super Bowl contender. He's got to be happy right now.
1: Yeah.
0: That guy's not going to. He plays every play, man. Every play.
1: Yeah, for some reason, we can't have that discussion in this country about a non-quarterback being the mm-hmm. best player in the league. But I would also present to you Ray Lewis and also go back to the 80s. I mean, Lawrence Taylor was arguably like the best player of all time. I mean, that's what the dude did. He would disrupt everything. You know what I'm saying?
0: Well, if he does what the Rams think he's going to do, we'll be having that discussion.
1: Yeah.
0: Because he'll be on a team that makes a difference. He's been, you know, in Cleveland, come on. I mean, you know, even though he set the sack record, it wasn't even a big deal. If he's in New York, would you imagine?
2: True.
0: Imagine what that would have been?
2: Yeah.
0: Oh, my God.
2: What do your listeners say?
0: They'd have given him up down the parade of the champions over there. They'd have given him a float.
2: Yes. What'd your listeners say about the Cavs just running it back after getting swept?
0: Oh, man, I can't believe it. Guys, I'm in shock. What's going to change?
1: Nothing.
0: What's going to change? I mean, I don't, like, you know, the guys, their attitude, where were the guys that played Game 7 against the Pistons? They looked like, now, I know it was a different opponent, but the Knicks are, I don't know. They're good. I give them a chance. I do. But where was Mobley and Allen the way they played in Game 7? They lost that lead in Game 1, and it looks like they let go of the rope. That's unacceptable in this town. You can get beat in the ninth inning with two outs in a Game 7 of the World Series. You can give up a 98-yard drive with 5 minutes left to go to the Super Bowl. You can't quit. You can't do that here.
1: Yeah, they did. I'll tell you this. One of the first reports I saw after the Thunder lost, they have no interest in Giannis. But they do have a lot of interest in Evan Mobley. What are we doing here? Why would they trade for him?
0: They liked him coming out of the draft, Mitch. Go back and look it up. Their GM liked him a lot. And somehow they didn't get him. And I'm sure the Cavs are going to have all the discussions. But right now, their message to us is we're planning on running it back. And the Harden thing, the Harden thing real quick is because they made a wink-wink deal when they acquired him that he gets another year.
1: Yep. All right.
2: Yes, they did.
1: God bless, buddy. Thank you for the time. We appreciate that.
0: Thanks, boys. Always.
2: All right.
1: Tony Rizzo, ESPN Cleveland. Had the news before anybody else today. Myles Garrett to the Rams. Unreal. Win, lose up next. The Carolina Hurricanes became the first team since 1983 to pull this off. Incredible detail from Paulie coming up next.
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9: A great game seven and a blowout Friday night. Carolina becomes the first team since the Gretzky Oilers in 1983 to enter the Stanley Cup Final 12-1. The only thing that stopped them was the 11-day layoff.
10: They were too good.
9: Absolutely. Hall, first goal, 18-1. Carolina team total over 5.5, 6-1. Minus 4.5 goals, all 12-1. Exact score, 40-1. 12 of the 13 playoff games they're held have held their opponent under their team total. So that's two goals or fewer every game but one. Freddie is 12-1 with a 1.41 and a .930 save percentage. He's the third goalie in 60 years to start 12-1.
10: Yeah, but he doesn't have to do anything and take a nap between the pipes. By far and away, my biggest regret going back to Friday was not betting them on the puck line. By far and away.
9: No, he's easy.
10: Oh,
9: piece
10: God.
9: Of cake. Sad to see you go, Montreal. The drought continues.
10: Yep.
9: Canada hasn't won it since 93. The Canadians closed 12 straight overs in the first period, an 11-1 run goal in the first 10. Well done. Game 7, most rebounds, Williams 40-1. First basket, Wemby plus 450. We get to do this again for another series. He's only 1,000. You can't beat them on the opening tip.
10: No, he's going to win it every single time.
9: Yeah, he was $7, and now he's high as 1,000. But it's also look at San Antonio players with that first basket. Spurs in 7, 6-1. Record in the NBA playoffs, 3 road teams won a Game 7. And the Brewers, 38-1, most wins in May. What a sweat that was.
10: We'll expand on that a little bit later on in the show.
9: Subscribe, be part of the team, VSiN.com, our radio and podcast friends. If you always want to see these tweets and videos, at Paulie Does Vegas on Instagram. Send them in, we'll put you on. This was all over social media Friday with the guy with the obstacle course where you're like doing the cone drill, like supposed to go between them.
10: Does his job, knocks them all over.
9: Yeah, right. Forget what obstacle course, right? Just going as slow as he can. I'm like clapping for him, right? I'm just knocking over you. Piece of... It's the exact opposite of what he's supposed to do. I take my time.
10: I think this is actually better.
9: I do. I'm with you. Right. I live life on my terms.
10: Sure.
9: Absolutely.
10: Grumpy old man here doing whatever he wants.
9: Yep. Lose some? You want to put up blue? The video, this is unfortunate. We, like most people, we discovered him during COVID and the pandemic, where he eats like a human. He was born deaf, tough life. You know, we showed him he would eat the burrito and hold it with his front paws. Here he is eating the sandwich and the peanut butter. But he passed away. And here's another video of our guy Blue, the French Bulldog, and we followed him. Here he is. That's the first video I think we saw of him where it's like, who's this guy? Who's this little dog eating like a human? And he's got the burrito and he's just, and you said it was because he's deaf.
10: Yeah.
9: Or how he would go about life and how he would eat and sushi, burritos, sandwiches, whatever.
10: It was how he did it. Honestly, like one of my favorite, I don't know, pet or dog accounts or any account,
9: right,
10: quite frankly, on Instagram.
9: Yeah.
10: Before, like, I think this dog was one of the first ones to really take off.
9: Yes, I think
10: in terms of overall popularity, just because of the uniqueness of what he was able to do, or yes, had to do, I should say.
9: Yeah, how he would eat, dress him up, all of it.
10: I couldn't get enough of the videos.
9: Yep.
10: Wildly popular.
9: Sad news. Condolences to the family. Royals, 2-13 against lefties. World Series of Poker underway. Alan Keating, $25,000 tournament, heads up, tourney. Called in. Hey, I'm running late. Can't make it. Sorry. You punted on 20. What? Can you? How do you miss that?
10: I'm sure it happens all the time.
9: Oh, my God. We got to get Deeb in here again, too.
10: They just got,
9: can you believe
10: more
9: that,
10: cash
9: though,
10: than God laying around.
9: $25,000 buy-in, heads up. Ah, I'm running late. Sorry.
10: Well,
9: guys,
10: he's like the little dog running into the cones. Doesn't care.
9: I got a forfeit. Oh, that's a tough one. Bad beats Friday. The Giants blew it in the ninth. The Twins blew it in the ninth. Did we have four walk-off bombs?
10: Yeah, all of them were two-run shots. I think that's the first time in the history of the sport.
9: Yeah. Great. Sharp Place. Been with us since day one. 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And he had the under. 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
10: So how about all the madness going on in the French Open and also the College World Series? UCLA eliminated by St. Mary's.
9: Too much.
10: The second straight year, the number one overall seed was eliminated. 52-8 this season. They did not lose a single series the entire year.
9: How does that happen?
10: And they're out?
9: Yeah, I know.
10: That's pure insanity. And it now is. The men's side, again, it's one right. Both of them, by the way, the men's and the women's, basically.
9: Yeah, Sabalenka beat Osaka. But now in the quarters, the highest remaining seed that she has to beat is a 7. You know, Goff spit the bit. What's happening with the men? You know, the men, it's not even enjoyable where all the top players have gone down. So whether it's the heat or whatever, but it's just. And then Serena's coming back.
10: I saw that announcement
9: at
10: today.
9: At 44.
10: I'll tell you who is loving the men's side is our producer, Luke, again, holding that ticket on Hoder at 155-1 to win the men's.
9: Mm-hmm.
10: He gets Zverev tomorrow, and he's a big dog. So we can't really do any hedging right now at this point, but that would be a nice one to pull off tomorrow and keep advancing, obviously.
9: Yeah, it is. This is so exciting that it's Spurs and Knicks, and it's the same matchup at 99. But Sharp Money Collective sent in a tweet at Collective Sharp on X. One of the strangest things is how some people hold on to 90s and 2000 basketball NBA.
10: Sure.
9: Where it's just, you know, I can watch the games. So right up, it was horrific. The sport was brutal. And he pointed out the last two times the Knicks made the finals, 94 and 99, there was a 7-game series and a 5-game series. All 12 games, nobody scored 100 points. Game 2 of 1999 was 80-67 final score.
10: Yeah, good basketball, right?
9: you can't beat what we're watching now. And how the high level of play and how many, the difficulty of the shots and what's going in and how the high level that they're playing at.
10: Paul, so.
9: You can't shoot. You can't get on the floor.
10: I've said this before on the air. Like, I love Olympic basketball. And in 2004, when USA went over to Greece and play, the state of the NBA, to me, was so poor and so unwatchable. And I would, you know, my buddies and I would get up, we'd go to wherever and watch these games at 4 o'clock in the morning. We were rooting against USA, hoping deep down that it would actually somehow have a direct impact on how the game would be played moving forward. We wanted them to lose because the sport was so bad, thinking that that would be a wake-up call. And they never won gold that year. And if you fast forward, I don't know if that resulted in a change or it was just the overall talent that came into the league, but that's how bad the NBA was. And you could probably, I know Jordan in the 90s, but that's I'm sorry, that it was awful. And people have it in their brains that for some reason back then, oh, great defense. No, it wasn't.
6: No, those were games were all in the 80s too. Jordan Bulls teams, 80s and the 90s.
10: Nobody could shoot.
6: No.
10: And they played with zero pace.
6: Everyone did the same thing. Dump it down to the big guy, too. Dribble, dribble, dribble, contested, too.
10: We have a 7'5" guy who is going to go down as one of the best defensive players of all time, going bombs away from 30 feet. But, yeah, 1999 NBA basketball was better. Sure, you bet.
6: Anthony Irwin, who's been on the show many times with the Lakers, covers the Lakers. He had that tweet about after Game 7. Remember when people were hyperventilating after his first summer league game?
10: I love talking about it.
6: Yeah,
10: I love talking about that angle.
6: Yep.
10: Sure. Spurs made a mistake. Yeah, they sure did. what a whiff by them.
6: Oh, there's so many great props. Will he score 50 in a game? 12-1. Will he have 20 rebounds in a game? Plus 175.
10: Golly.
6: Will he average 33 a game? 4-1. Will he have a 5x5? That's 50-1.
10: What do you make of his overall MVP number?
6: I don't think it's crazy.
10: That'd be minus $2?
6: Because you could get it to him in a losing effort. Because if you look at it, it's about the same price now with the series as he is MVP.
10: Yeah.
6: So he just makes such an impact, offense and defense, that I could also see if they lose in 7, maybe he could get it as well. But the thing, I'm stunned at the price. Because he's 22 years old. This is his third year in the league.
10: Right.
6: They just went from 34 to the finals, and they'd be the biggest ticket ever to cash at 65-1 and win this damn thing.
10: Shout out to a longtime VSiN viewer, Ian McDonald. He put me on Castle months ago at 300-1 to win the NBA Finals MVP. So I got a small bet on that. Is there any path for some player not named Victor Wembanyama to actually win for the Spurs? Castle's going to have to go out there and he's going to have to average 25 and like 8 assists and just be locked down defensively.
6: I don't know. Do the other guys shoot enough? I guess Champagne would have to average a ton of threes.
10: Yeah.
6: And light it up, but that's you got to give it to the, you got to feed Wemby as much as possible.
10: More thoughts on the NBA Finals next. Player props, series leaders, best bets from Nick Whalen coming up on Follow the Money. It's VSiN, the Sports Betting Network.
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10: Thanks for checking in here on a crazy busy Monday. We're live in Vegas, Circa Resort Casino. We appreciate you watching on YouTube TV, listening on Sirius XM channel 158, iHeartRadio, TuneIn Radio, or any of our great affiliates across the country. We begin this hour by going out to the Progressive Guest Line. Nick Whalen joins the program now with RotoWire. Also, he hosts Prop Points, great show every day here, Monday through Friday, with Jeff Erickson at 1 o'clock Eastern Time. Nick, thanks for the time as always. We'll get your thoughts on the NBA Finals, which will begin on Wednesday night. But a massive deal today in the NFL as the Cleveland Browns traded Myles Garrett to the Los Angeles Rams for Jared Verse and three future picks, including a first-rounder next year. What was your gut reaction when you saw that trade today?
24: Well, luckily, guys, we were live on air talking NBA Finals when I happened to glance down at my phone and see the Ian Rappaport, siren emoji notification. So we had to do some emergency on-the-spot coverage of that over on Prop Points. Look, I thought it was going to be the A.J. Brown trade, which, of course, has since happened. And that now just doesn't even feel like that big of a headline, given what happened earlier this afternoon. On the one hand, it's puzzling because I think on draft night, the Rams kind of signaled to us that they are trying to serve two masters. They still want to, of course, go and win the Super Bowl this year and what could be Matthew Stafford's final year. But they also want to prepare for the future in drafting Ty Simpson. Now, going out and trade the farm for Myles Garrett goes completely against the logic in taking Ty Simpson, which I think is interesting in hindsight. But this is a nightmare for the rest of the NFC. That's the first thing I thought of, right? I'm stationed here in Milwaukee, Wisconsin, even as a Jaguars fan. And my first thought is like, oh, no, the poor Green Bay Packers, the poor Seattle Seahawks, San Francisco, all these other contending teams in the NFC. I mean, we've seen Myles Garrett be the best defensive player in the NFL for the bulk of his career in a bottom three to bottom one situation for almost the entirety of that time. I mean, the freedom that he's going to have, the advantages he's going to have that he never, ever had in Cleveland. I mean, it's easy to dream on why the Rams ended up making this deal. But I will say, I think the Browns did pretty well here. I mean, obviously the draft capital is what you would expect to go back in a trade like this. But, I mean, you're getting a guy who is a 25-year-old defensive rookie of the year 2 years ago in Jared Verse. I mean, guys like that do not get traded.
10: Yeah. Is there a bet to be made at all? Paulie kicked around Rams' most wins. That's available at 7-1. Browns' most losses might be worth a look as well. What do you think?
24: Well, the Browns are going to have some competition for that one, unfortunately. I think they're throwing their hat in the tanking ring. But, you know, a team like Miami and Arizona will certainly have something to say. I guess I was a little surprised. I mean, I don't mind Rams' most wins, that's for sure. But the Rams are still plus money to win the NFC West. And obviously, it's a competitive division. You have the reigning champions. You have San Francisco out there. You also have Arizona at 100-1, if you feel like betting that. But getting the Rams at plus 110 right now still feels like a decent deal in the wake of that trade.
6: This, I can't wait for the NBA Finals. This is fantastic on paper. And the Knicks end the drought. And it, God knows what the tickets will go for if it's game six and the Knicks are up 3-2. But I thought you said something interesting before you popped on. During this incredible run, historic run, 11 in a row, combined plus 262, all the opponents were middle of the pack defensively. This is a different beast in San Antonio now.
24: No question. No question. And I think you laid it out well to say that this will be an incredible NBA Finals, not something that we would have thought even a month ago, right, when it just felt like, all right, whoever wins OKC, San Antonio, they're just going to cruise over whoever emerges from the East. But the Knicks have played so well since game four of that Hawks series that I think they have rightfully earned a ton of respect. And, yeah, I'm of the belief that they can win this series. But like you said, I mean, you're coming off of this great offensive run. I think they have like a 123 offensive rating during that 11-game winning streak. They're shooting 40% from the field. I mean, every single game just feels like an avalanche from the jump. But you're doing that, for the most part, against mediocre defenses. And I would say bad defenses by NBA playoff standards. I mean, Cavaliers, I think, were 18th in defensive rating after the All-Star break. The Sixers were 15th. The Hawks were actually a good defense, but as we talked about at the time, guys, they made their bones against a really, really easy schedule after the All-Star break. Mm-hmm. So what would worry me most if I'm a Knicks fan, like, maybe I'm thankful that I don't have to face OKC. I just don't have to deal with that beast. Obviously, Wembanyama is a whole different ballgame, but just the sheer number of plus defenders that the Spurs could throw at Jalen Brunson. You know, it's not just De'Aaron Fox and Dylan Harper. It's Devin Vassell. It's Carter Bryant off the bench. Obviously, Stephon Castle is going to spend a ton of time on him as well. I would argue there are five or six defenders on this Spurs team that are probably better than anybody he faced in that Cleveland series.
10: Yeah, I don't disagree with that. So how do the Knicks handle Wembanyama down low? How are they going to attack that, you think, defensively?
24: I think the advanced numbers would tell you that we'll see a lot of OG Anunoby on Wembanyama, at least to begin this series. You know, nobody has had more success on a per-possession basis against Wembanyama than OG Anunoby since Victor came into the league. Now, you know, some of that sample pulls from when Wembanyama was a bit of a different player. He had a reasonable amount of success against OG in a couple matchups earlier this season. But I can't really envision Karl Anthony Towns, you know, doing a whole lot against Wembanyama in these one-on-one situations. I think OG Anunoby is the type of player who can have success, right? You don't necessarily, like, nobody's going to match Wembanyama size for size. You want somebody with strength. You want somebody who could get some leverage underneath him. And I think Anunoby will be up to the challenge. So I don't see this being an easy series for Wembanyama by any means. But, you know, one way I'm looking at game one, guys, is, you know, if I'm anticipating that OG Anunoby is going to spend most of his night, you know, exerting energy defensively against Victor Wembanyama, do we think about fading him on the offensive end? I was talking with Scott Seidenberg last night about the under 17.5 for Anunoby on his points prop. It's now down to 16.5 across the board. There's even a 15.5 at DraftKings. So I think that idea might be out there. But, you know, I think at least to begin the series, it's going to be, you know, heavy, heavy defensive focus for Anunoby. And as we know, nobody, including the Knicks, you know, is able to get a whole lot at the rim against this Spurs defense.
6: Mitchell Robinson has done a nice job on him. I don't know how many minutes he's going to play. But I see what you're saying about the defense. I will counter that this is a whole different ballgame for San Antonio because of how deadly and dangerous the Knicks are on offense. And there were so many guys on OKC that you could just say, go ahead, shoot. We'll give it to you. And even, you know, Shamet was unconscious. So is it more of a Brunson series and he puts up big numbers, or is he more facilitating and getting everyone involved, and maybe you want to look at assists or other guys there, how you want to attack it from a New York perspective?
24: I think it would be detrimental for the Knicks if this is a Brunson-centric series, if he's taking 25-plus shots per game. You know, I think when the Knicks have had their playoff burnouts over the last couple of years, that's usually been the reason. That's what you look at and say, man, it was just Jalen Brunson. He had to do everything, and obviously the Knicks came up short. I think they're going to do what they can to force the ball out of Brunson's hands. I don't mind looking at the assists. Yeah, I was, again, talking to Scott last night about maybe looking at Brunson to lead the series in threes at 3-1, with the idea being that he's not going to be able to get to the rim. He's not going to be able to get into the restricted area. He's going to have to settle for more three-pointers in this series because, you know, as much as we could talk about, you know, the Spurs wanting to force the ball out of his hands, Brunson's not the type of guy who's just going to be passive. Like, he's going to make sure he gets his shots night to night. So that's one way that I would look to play him. You know, in terms of the Knicks role players, Josh Hart over 1.5 threes is probably my favorite prop, ahead of game one, -125 over at FanDuel. I think the attempts will be there. You have to pick your battles against this Knicks offense. You know, you remember back to that Cleveland series. They're just leaving Josh Hart wide open. Mm-hmm. He took almost 7 threes per game in that series. I went back and actually watched every attempt he had from beyond the arc the last time these two teams played back on March 1st. All 6 of those could not have been more wide open. So I think that's something you'll live with defensively if you're San Antonio. And then if you want to go a little bit off the board here, you mentioned Landry Shamet. Landry Shamet to average at least 2 made threes per game for the series, +360 right now at DraftKings. I think that's fair. He's got 17 threes over his last 6 playoff games. You know, let's say it's a 6-game series. Can he get to 12 threes? If you think it's a 5-gamer, can he get to 10? You know, again, Knicks are going to struggle to attack the rim. If they do get downhill, if they do get there, they're probably passing out. I think there will be opportunity here for Shamet.
10: Yeah. I'll tell you this, Nick. I got this from a diehard Oklahoma City fan who listens to VSiN all the time, David, who said, take a peek at Josh Hart Finals MVP because he's convinced the Spurs are going to leave him wide open on the threes like you just talked about. He said, similarly to what they did with Caruso, he said the open threes probably will be there the entire time in the series for Hart.
24: Yeah, I think so, too. It's just a matter of how many is he knocking down. Yep. You know, Hart was a very good three-point shooter during the regular season. Those numbers have fallen off considerably, to put it lightly, in the playoffs. But it never really feels to me like he's scared to take them. You know, I think there was an 11-attempt game in the Cleveland series, and some of those numbers even during this run are kind of thrown off because so many of these were blowouts and, you know, Knicks starters weren't even playing in the fourth quarter. So I think you could argue those attempts numbers would be higher if those were competitive games. But yeah, I don't know if I can quite get there on the Hart Finals MVP. Yeah, I don't know how many threes you'd have to hit in this series to get to that, but I was playing around. Like, if you don't want to take Wembanyama, you don't want to take Brunson, those are the two obvious choices. Maybe there's an Anunoby case, you know, kind of built in the same way that Andre Iguodala won his Finals MVP in 2015, where, you know, he was fine offensively, had some moments, but it was really more about what he did on the defensive end.
6: That's not bad.
10: Yeah.
6: Yeah. Great to talk to you, buddy.
10: Also, I think you might be able to find a book that offers three-point attempts, by the way.
6: Sure.
10: And that'd be a good look.
24: Yeah.
10: Thanks, Nick. We appreciate it.
24: Yeah, thanks, guys.
6: Good thoughts. I was going to say, when I sweep and you're off a 7-game series, teams won 7 in a row, 7 straight series.
10: Yeah,
6: that's a big deal. And the other thing is, well, are the Knicks going to lose at some point? I mean, this is incredible, this run. So I understand the anti-East stuff. And who you played, and you didn't see Boston. I don't care. You can't. They obliterated these teams. As I said Friday, they were so good, they made them quit. All three opponents quit in game 4. They were so good. Or game 6 with Atlanta, rather.
10: I mean,
6: and the other two game 4s.
10: What do you think about that analogy I threw out there earlier about the 2011 Thunder? They were so young. They got so many points from players who were 22 years or younger. That's the comp. The Spurs had the second most points in a playoff from players 22 or under compared to they're right behind the 2011 Thunder team. And experience does come into play at some point.
6: No, you're right. But I also love the chemistry and how all these guys with the Knicks accept their role and have bought in since they were down 2-1 against Atlanta.
10: So many more numbers and angles to get into. We'll react in real time to what our producer Luke has put together. And that was a referendum on Chet Holmgren over the weekend.
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10: Coming up in 15 minutes, Chris Bell's going to join the program. We'll get a rundown with numbers, projections for the most wins in the month of June. Games don't start until later on tonight, so you still have time to bet. I know three books that have it up still, Circa, DraftKings, and Caesars. And so far in 2026, got there with Atlanta in April and got there with Milwaukee yesterday in May. So two for two betting this market so far this season. And I have to be honest, I don't love the month of June, but we have bets anyway. We have so many angles to get into, Paulie, after what happened Saturday night and going into the NBA Finals.
6: I like a couple teams. What's the first thing you look at? Odds? Schedule?
10: Schedule, yes, absolutely. Okay. That's the first thing that I look at.
6: Okay.
10: Overall, who they're playing and how many times will they play.
6: Tampa jumped out and Seattle jumped out at me.
10: Okay. Seattle's one of the teams that I looked at.
6: Yeah?
10: I think you can make the case for, like, here's why I don't like June. You can make the case for, like, six, seven, eight teams this month.
6: Okay.
10: I don't like that.
6: Milwaukee again?
10: Yeah, you can make the case for them.
6: Yeah.
10: You really
6: could. Doable schedule.
10: You brought this up earlier. Here's a tweet going back to, I think this was 2023. From Shams, the 76ers are waving Julian Champagny to sign Mac McClung. They plan to sign McClung to a two-way NBA contract out of their G League Delaware Bluecoats affiliate, sources told The Athletic at the time. On the cusp of the dunk contest appearance, McClung gets call up to the NBA. Again, you're seeing all of these moves now come out. Which teams get it and which teams don't? Are you kidding me, Philadelphia? You had Champagne, you also had McCain, and then Morey at the time said, I'm pretty confident this is the ceiling for McCain. Good job, guys.
6: Selling high was the quote.
10: Selling high, yeah, on him.
6: Braiding a guy so you can.
10: Yeah, there you go.
6: Just to make sure he wears a Sixers uniform in a dunk contest.
10: Yeah.
6: Oh, he's been spectacular.
10: Why is Alex Caruso not a member of the Los Angeles Lakers still?
6: Oh, bad move. Big whiff by Pelinka.
10: Horrific move by
6: Horrible
10: the Lakers.
6: Job. Absolutely.
10: And it's funny how the Spurs and the Thunder are two teams that, I saw this, by the way, people are saying, if Presti calls, just hang up the phone.
6: Yes, I agree.
10: Yeah.
6: It's a lot like the Rams. Don't answer.
10: Yep. Ben said, this is from Sam Quinn, Ben Simmons' field goal attempts in Game 7 of the 2021 Hawks series, 4. Holmgren Saturday night, 2. I don't even know what we were watching with Chet Holmgren.
6: We've never seen it before. Not to that extent. For a big-time player who's a champion, who's in all these commercials. As I said earlier, he hit a jumper 90 seconds into the game. He took one shot the rest of the game, and he wasn't in foul trouble. He's out there getting major minutes.
10: Yeah. Remember how we mocked Ben Simmons for how it appeared as if he was scared out there of the moment?
6: Yeah, he didn't want to get fouled, go to the line. Yeah, the
10: sure, he was embarrassed about that, so he had the yips, right? What Holmgren, that was Chet Holmgren in real time. And people are still calling him, like, he's the second. Reggie Miller on the broadcast. You're, Chet, you're the second best player. Is he? I don't know. I thought it was a lock, obviously, coming into the season that Chet, second best player on the team. I have no idea.
6: Oh, Williams is better.
10: Oh, when he's healthy, no question about that.
6: No way.
10: I'd say Wallace might be better.
6: Yeah.
10: A.J. Mitchell might be better.
6: He didn't steal his lunch. He stole his soul, is what he did.
10: Absolutely, Paul.
6: He wanted no part of him and was scared.
10: And to expand on this, from Josh Eberle. Again, Chet, 2 shots. Ben Simmons in elimination games for Philadelphia. 18-8-6, 9 of 15 shooting. 21-8-6, 9 of 13. Over the years, it got a little bit worse. Only took 5 shots than 6, but 4. But he was actually still putting up pretty decent numbers. Chet had 4 points, 4 rebounds, no assists. How is he even getting... why is he getting run in the series? Totally scared to death of Wemby, and that dunk that Wemby had where he just somehow floated gracefully in the air,
6: right,
10: which felt like about 10 feet that he just coasted and then double-handed, just like, how does that taste, pal?
6: Yeah, but that's how good the Thunder are. I mean, he needs to hit that long three to send it to overtime, or the series is over. You have 2 huge injuries, and you get that performance out of Chet, and Dort was awful and unplayable, and it still goes 7.
10: Yeah.
6: So that's why I think this is a big step up in terms of offense. Now, OKC is so good defensively, and they turn you over, and it leads to easy baskets the other way. That's not going to happen with the Knicks. But what the Knicks have done offensively, and like Nick said, offensive rating of 123, they are just dialed in and in a zone, and something we've never seen before in the history of the sport, what they're doing right now. So there are so many guys where you say, go ahead, I'll give you that all day. Good luck, make it. That you can't do that and back off all these guys, and there's 8, 9 guys that can score for the Knicks.
10: That's right. And also, I'm pretty confident that, I'm not going to call it a lock, obviously, and I can't even prove it, but if the Thunder were not banged up, I'm pretty sure they're playing the Knicks starting Wednesday night.
6: I don't think they are. You can say that.
10: I don't think they lose.
6: No problem
10: this
6: saying that. Yes. Yeah.
10: Sean Grandy, play-by-play voice of the Boston Celtics, the final numbers in OKC's title defense. 4-8 against the Spurs, 71-14 against everybody else. 36.4% of their losses, 8 of the 22 were against San Antonio.
6: Yeah, a matchup problem. I love what Windhorst said. You can play a one-man zone with them.
10: Sure, that's a thing, right? Like all these teams can talk about going small. How do you possibly? They can have Wemby out there and they could have four different spud webs if they wanted to. Yep. Doesn't even matter.
6: That sequence at the end of the game was nuts. It's like, he can just contest and roam, and all these guys are going to offensive rebound, miss, offensive, and they couldn't make it.
10: Yep.
6: Just because it's like you see those shooting drills where a guy would hold up a broom, and that's what it is. It's like you're trying to shoot over a broom when 7-4 is coming at you and extended and arms and everything, you know, good luck.
10: But it
6: also got hairy, though, too. Number one, he's got 5 fouls with 7:50. The Cornette block.
10: Oh, my God, total game changer.
6: That's going to be a 4-point game.
10: Absolutely.
6: Then they come down and score the other way.
10: Yep.
6: And then they turned it over, had 2 key turnovers there with about 90 seconds left, and then with 40 seconds, they have numerous looks to cut it to 3.
10: Actually,
6: but they couldn't hit one of them.
10: As you were talking about that with the broom, you got to jump, shoot over that. I'll make my second Olympic basketball reference on the show today in 2024 in Paris. Steph Curry, the gold medal game.
6: That's right.
10: When he went nuts, and Wemby is like this.
6: Yes.
10: He's 7'5", and he's got his hand up, and Curry is 6'3", and he's just got to go, okay, here you go. I'm just going to lock, and he made it. It's one of the all-time great photos. But nobody's Steph Curry. So Sam Block on X. Here you go with nailing these picks. Keldon Johnson in 2019, pick 29. Vassell, pick 11 in 2020. Wemby, of course, no doubter. Castle, 4th pick in 2024. Harper, 2nd pick this year. And by the way, Carter Bryant, you can tell, is a very good basketball player.
6: Yeah.
10: He absolutely gets it, and he is going to get more and more playing time and will be a significant contributor. I don't know, maybe in the finals, but absolutely next year that kid's going to get a ton of minutes. Another pick that they hit. Yeah, I mean, just that's six in a row, basically. Josh Dubow, Dylan Harper's 84 points in this series are the most by a player age 20 or younger in a Western Conference final since Magic had 87 against the Sonics back in 1980.
6: Yep, my guy. Not Stanford.
10: Who, Magic?
6: Magic's underrated. We forget how good he was.
10: No, he was amazing.
6: Especially what he did in the finals when he was playing center. So the other question is, what does Fox do? Now, is he healed with the ankle, and can he make more of an impact and a difference?
10: Well, he's got three more games here.
6: So. Yeah, if he's giving you that too, I would say good luck. But it's also that I'm on a max contract. It's like, do I really need the guy? I mean, I got Harper and Castle and Champagne, and it's like, okay, I'll be fine without him. What Harper's doing, it's not supposed to happen. But you have to hit on the picks. You're right. But again, I don't like what Silver did here. This isn't going to happen again. You can't get three top five picks anymore with the new lottery.
10: That's right. Also,
6: so that goes back to you have to hit on them, but also how tanking worked out and how tanking changed everything for San Antonio and the luck factor.
10: I think from a betting perspective, what we're watching right now in the NBA in terms of futures, it's great. Because for our entire lifetime, two teams or three teams had a chance to win, and that was it. Now,
6: eight teams, 8 years, eight different champions we're going to have.
10: There you go.
6: But this one we haven't seen either. 65-1 before the season.
10: The Pacers were last year.
6: Yeah, right.
10: Just to get there, they didn't win.
6: Yes, right. And Golden State was 28-1 the first year they got it with Curry.
10: Yeah, that's right.
6: But we can't even had a repeat conference champion since 2019. That's saying something as well.
10: Yeah.
6: This is what we want to see. You're right. So you got the glory days where you had the Warriors against LeBron in that run that we had. Or LeBron against anybody coming out of the West.
10: Mm-hmm.
6: But this thing's fantastic. Championship season's here. 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
10: I have so much fun betting the most wins in a month. For Major League Baseball, it's my favorite way to bet the entire sport. Two for two so far this year. Chris Bellman, the program next, as he does at the beginning of every single month, to give us his thoughts and projections for the most wins coming up this month next here on VSiN.

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7: I think the first time that I ever noticed books posting the most wins in a month for baseball was 2023. And the Rays started off like 13-0 that year, and they won it for April of that season. You fast forward to what happened yesterday. Well, the Brewers won it with 19 wins overall. Six other teams had 18 wins in the month of May, Paulie. It was the wildest week and finish leading into the final day that I can remember doing this every single month going back to then. Absolutely crazy. Had the Guardians in pocket as well, and they slipped up. They had five losses like in the last 8 days of the month, so that was no good for them. And that was what was going to happen in that Philadelphia Dodgers series. And look at the White Sox. We know a viewer who had pizza money, what, 200-1?
8: Yes. What and a turnaround. They're playing great ball. Chris has talked about this for a while, too, that put up most losses. That's another great market. You could put up most wins and most losses every month.
7: Yeah, and Chris Belm joins the program now. Make sure you follow him on X because he shares all of his projections every month. He's at Belm Chris, B-E-L-L-M, Chris, and he's on the Progressive Guest Line. By the way, who had the most losses in the month of May, Chris?
9: That would be the Tigers. They went 6-22. Unbelievable. They actually ranked, which is funny, they ranked sixth in the model going into May. That was before the Scooble news was announced. And then and they were just atrocious.
7: Oh, my God. Yeah, I mean, so what do you think they would have been, actually?
8: Oh, a
7: fair price on them to actually have the most losses last month would have been huge.
9: Oh, yeah.
7: Yeah. Okay.
9: Yeah, would have been massive.
7: You got April with the Braves. In May, we were on two common teams with the Rangers and the Yankees. They did not get there. In June, what are you looking at?
9: Yeah, for let's recap May real quick, because you're making this look really easy, by the way. That, you know, you're just going to run through this apparently each month with the Braves and the Brewers you cash in. But unreal May, just a wild last week and a half there. Four teams were actually tied for the lead going into the last day. The Brewers end up winning, being the only team that win, and they take this outright. Looked like it was going to be a dead heat, maybe a 4-5-way tie, or at least two, where they dead heat and have to cut the bike in half, as Paulie likes to say.
8: Yes.
9: But no, the Brewers take it outright, and it's interesting with them because they had 27 games. They had the least amount of games scheduled than any other team in the month of May. They also had one game postponed, which is unreal that they still got there. Some bad beats with Tampa and Cleveland because they were right there the whole month, and Tampa even had two games postponed throughout the month. So tough one, and that's equivalent to a loss in this market.
7: Yep.
9: So tough one for Rays and Guardians backers there.
7: No doubt. I will remind people, we have to do this every single time when Chris joins the program. So the three books that we're aware of that offer this, right? I think FanDuel was doing it last year for a minute, but I couldn't find it when I looked earlier today and yesterday. It's Circa. It's DraftKings and Caesars. DK and Caesars will have a dead heat, as far as I know. Caesars for sure. Circa, and the reason why I bet the Brewers at Circa is because they were going to play fewer games than all these other teams, and their number one tiebreaker is which team has the fewest losses. So I thought if there was going to be a tie here, the Brewers are going to have fewer losses than any of these other teams because they only played a certain amount of games. And that's their number one. Their number two tiebreaker, in case there would have been like a 4 or 5-way tie yesterday, is run differential. So that would have been, I think, the Dodgers, because their run differential was so big overall. The first team that I told Chris about, well, first two teams. One was a long shot this month, the A's, and the other one is the Diamondbacks at 14-1. What do you make of the Diamondbacks this month?
9: Yeah, the Diamondbacks, it's more the number. I just couldn't get there. They have the most games played, so they have 28 games, so at least one more, if not two or three more, than any other team. They start off here against the Dodgers, so you might be up against it right after this first series with them. It was more of a number. I just couldn't get there with the Diamondbacks.
7: By the way, what are some of the most important factors that you look at? Paulie was asking me this earlier. Is it scheduled? What's your breakdown overall of run differential against their opponents? Also, like how many games they play on the road compared to at home?
9: Yeah, home and away splits. But most importantly, it's amount of games played, opponent schedule, and then how good that team is. And then how any injuries that might come into play as well. And maybe the starting rotation setup as you're going into the first day of the month. If you remember, Mizorowski started day one and day 31 in the month of May for the Brewers, which that didn't hurt, obviously, since he just absolutely tore it up throughout the whole month.
7: Honestly, that was part of my handicap on the Brewers last month, and that the fact that he was going to get all of their good teams with the exception, I believe, of the Dodgers. And he did not pitch against – but he pitched against the Yankees. He was amazing against everybody. And looking ahead at that, this is part of the reason why I baked that in. Your model, look, every single month, I'm guessing the Dodgers are going to be number one in your model.
9: Yeah, barring any crazy, circumstances, they'll be number one. Yankees seem to be kind of trending towards number two So we'll kind of see how everything plays out the rest of the way.
7: Okay. Third this month in your model is the Chicago Cubs.
8: Mm.
7: And I know that's, I believe that's Gil Alexander's play for this month. He's on the Cubs and got them right away. Did you have any interest in betting Chicago?
9: I had interest in them. I did not bet them, but they do have the easiest opponent win percentage throughout the month. So I can totally understand getting there. They've been so streaky. You know, I don't know what version of the Chicago Cubs you're going to get.
8: Right.
9: You get the good version. I think you're feeling pretty good about, you know, anything that's 7, 8, 9, 10 to 1. But no, it's not a play for me this time.
7: Okay. Any consideration to the best record in baseball with the Atlanta Braves, who almost pulled it off back-to-back months? Now, here's the deal. They only play 25 games, which you mentioned that Diamondbacks play 28. A lot of teams play either 26 or 27, so the Braves are going to be up against it there. To me, that would be a consideration at Circa, but Circa's around like plus 1260 in that range. Caesars 12-1, but DK 22-1. What do you think? I think we lost Chris. Okay. DK had a much bigger number on Atlanta than those other three teams. So.
8: How about the Rays? 20-1. First place. We're on fire at 18 in May. Stumbled to the finish line. Doable schedule in June.
7: Well, I'll tell you.
8: Great pitching staff.
7: A much better number at DK than the other two books.
8: Yeah, 20 at DK.
7: Yeah, but they only play 26 games.
8: Yeah.
7: So keep that in mind, in mind as well.
8: Yeah. And I looked at Seattle and Milwaukee. They have gone from 14 to 11 to 1 today at DK.
7: Did they? Okay.
8: Much lower. It's

0: But I don't. I can't really make the case for that big of a long shot this month. Mm-hmm. What say you, Chris, in a couple of minutes left here? Long shots or just overall plays that you have for June?
1: Yeah, and sorry about that connection, guys. My first play, I like the Mariners, and I heard Paulie mention them earlier. You can get 10-1 at Circa, 11-1 at DraftKings.
2: Mm-hmm.
1: They're fifth in my model. They their fifth easiest opponent win percentage as well. They've won six in a row now, so they got some momentum going. That pitching staff is just elite, right? So mm-hmm. you're going to have in pretty much every series that you play, starting with tonight against the Mets. And then the offense has actually been coming around of late. I was actually surprised to see they were tied for first in home runs in the month of May, along with the White Sox. Imagine that. But after being 19th in home runs in April, they were first in home runs in May. So hopefully that offense is coming around, and the pitching staff can also carry them to a bunch of wins there. So Seattle's the first play.
0: Okay, that's number one, and we have about 45 seconds left here. Your second play is which team?
1: Houston Astros, seven against the Tigers. It automatically gets my attention. Second easiest opponent win percentage. Just a very manageable schedule. They're getting healthier. I like that play. And Spencer Arrighetti has also just been killing it lately. So I think he can carry that staff.
0: Very good. Again, make sure you follow Chris on X. He shares all of his projections up there and what the model looks like. He's at Belm Chris, B-E-L-L-M, Chris, up on X. Thanks, man. Best of luck in June, okay?
1: Sounds great. Appreciate it, guys. Thank you.
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0: I'll tell you how I'm approaching June coming up next, and we'll hit the Stanley Cup Final. I'll bring a way to attack this if you're expecting a low-scoring series next.

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5: 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Oh, come on, use your head! Gotta want it! Dominate!
6: There he goes again. 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

0: he really think he's helping Liam play better?
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1: Yeah, stop trying to coach from the stands and just cheer.
0: That's what Liam wants.
1: That's what we all want.
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3: 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I earned a title and discovered my purpose. I found belonging, an unbreakable bond with my fellow Marines. 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Because that is the promise I made. 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Always faithful, always Marine.
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5: Thanks to Chris Bell joining in this previous segment, going over his projections for most wins in the month of June, Major League Baseball game starting tonight, obviously. I'll tell you what I have done to this point. I don't plan on adding anything else, but I also do not like the month of June because so many of the teams that I have interest in are around the same odds. So it's like kind of throwing a dart, like which team do I like the most? Because I like Arizona, and I like Atlanta, and I like Seattle, and I like Milwaukee, and I like the Yankees. So it's like, oh boy, that really stings. Like last month, I liked the Yankees at 10-1. But I also like the Guardians at 38 and at 39 and the Brewers at 38. So you can kind of play along there with a couple of long shots as well, and the Brewers got there. But so these are like half-unit bets. Number one is going to be Atlanta at 22-1 at DraftKings. I had to bet that. They're the best team in baseball. I get it. They only have 25 wins. But we just saw this, or 25 games that they play this month. But we just saw it with Milwaukee. And they had a game postponed as well, as Chris was explaining. So, and the Brewers took down the month of May despite only playing a certain amount of games compared to other teams. I got to keep riding this with the team, and they don't play that difficult of a schedule. The other one is like the first, I'm going to have FOMO if I don't bet the Diamondbacks, so I got them at 14-1. They were the very first team I looked at and considered, so I'm like, it feels to me like Milwaukee last month. I kept talking about the Brewers, didn't bet them, and finally, the Cubs played a day game on May 1st. So the morning of before we were on the air, I'm like, if I don't bet the Brewers and they win, I'm not going to be happy with myself. So Arizona's in pocket at 14-1. And my God, the Yankees are, this pitching staff, they get the Tigers 5 times. They get the Guardians 6, which I think we're going to start to see some regression from the Guardians. They get the Red Sox like 6 times, the White Sox, the Reds. It's a very manageable schedule. So I'm having fun with this bet. The Yankees, for the most wins in the month of June, parlayed with the Knicks to win the NBA title at higher than 24-1. There you go. There you have it.
6: Thank
5: Paulie.
6: You.
5: Yep.
6: Excellent.
5: Let's hope to make it 3 months. Okay.
6: I'm with them on Seattle too.
5: No, it's a bit.
6: On Seattle. Yeah. It's hard to ignore the 20-1 on Tampa Bay as well.
5: Okay. So for the Stanley Cup Final, I'm staring right at 5.5 under even money in my face for like 3 consecutive days.
6: Sure you are. And alt number 6.5 minus 150. So it goes back to what back after this Funhouse said about who's scoring in this series. Mm-hmm. This should be a look how Carolina plays. And then you got Hart, who's been out of his mind for 7-8 games.
5: Well, I want to go the other way on it. I want to go like under 5 because you're getting 70 cents right there. So 5.5 under that is even money. But under 5 is plus 170, maybe even a little bit better than that. I will gladly walk away in game one with a push at 3-2. But also, I can get a bunch of other combinations there with what you were just saying. Like, if this is played out to where it's going to be low scoring across the board, like that to me, 70 or maybe even like 80 cents on half a goal from 5.5 to 5 seems like a pretty good bet to me. And we're trying to bring on, hopefully, a pro bettor this week, because I'm not going to try to tell you that I'm an expert of like these alt numbers and what they're worth. I'm not. I want to learn more about it. So hopefully, like a Frank B can join us this week and explain like that number makes sense. Because
6: I was going to run down all these places offer them.
5: Right.
6: Like under 4.5 plus 270, under 5 plus 185.
5: That's, there you go, under 5 plus 185, yeah.
6: Under 6 minus 130, under 6.5 minus 160.
5: Why, under 6 minus 130 feels like a really good number to bet as well. Again,
6: and it's not an elimination game. You don't have to worry about nonsense with the goalie coming out, and that also helps.
5: Sure. Now, also, one other way I want to attack the series, if we do get low-scoring games, something we discussed during the playoffs when we had those, back-to-back nights with a game that was scoreless in regulation.
6: Mm-hmm. That's right.
5: Pizza money every game to be 0-0 going to overtime.
6: Oh, so what do you need, though?
5: Well, I'll bet triple digits every game if it's going to be offered. Now, Caesars did not have it offered earlier today. MGM's 50-1, DK 80-1, FanDuel 125-1.
6: 50-1?
5: Yeah, I'm not betting that. I'm not betting that. But if it's posted at 100-1 or higher,
6: yeah,
5: every single game, I will put Pete. If you win it once, you're having a great final, man. And so I was able to get down at 100-1 today on nothing going to overtime.
6: Will there be a shutout in the series? Is only plus 120. Just one shutout
5: from either team.
6: Yeah, and then game one, it's 8-1 and 10-1.
5: Ooh,
6: Vegas is 10-1. Carolina's 8-1. If Freddie can do it again. And what if, he almost had number four on Friday.
5: What if you can find plus 350 or better and take to go to overtime every single game? Because doesn't it feel like it? Oh, you like Carolina in the series.
6: Yeah, but
5: can't these games be like 2-2 every time? Watch it get flipped up.
6: It's hard because is like the Knicks have steamrolled everybody.
5: Sure.
6: San Antonio was so impressive. And then you had the seven-game war. Carolina's historic what they've done as well. Vegas just found their game midway through the Anaheim series.
5: I know.
6: So did they just, because of injuries, luck factor, and they were so good, suffocating Colorado? Or does the team that should have lost to Utah show up? I don't know.
5: And the team that did not have a great regular season.
6: Yeah, that's right. Yeah, absolutely. That's why I'm pissed off at hockey. You know, 43 wins Washington or 41 wins Islanders. What I mean, Vegas wouldn't even made the playoffs if they were in the East.
5: That's right.
6: They had the same amount of wins as San Jose, and here they are in the Cup final. But they're hot, and they got a great goalie. And he has gone from 75-1 to he's 12-1 at DK. He's 10-1 at Caesars. He last check, he was 27-1 last week at FanDuel.
5: And he was.
6: For the Conn Smythe. Freddie is now unplayable. Plus 220. Can't play him. Because Hall's been so good, Stankoven's been so good.
5: Oh, Stankoven can win this, yeah.
6: That's right. I do like Stankoven. Most shots on goal, 16-1 in the series.
5: Okay.
6: But this is tough because it's... What Vegas team do I count on now? What is the correct power rating? What Vegas team am I going to get? It would have been awesome to get healthy Carolina against healthy Colorado. But still, Vegas was the 2 seed. And if they can somehow beat this team, which I just don't think it can happen, because you can't get anything going offensively. Vegas does have better special teams, which could decide this. But Freddie's in a zone. They don't give anything up, and they're so potent on offense. There's a great article up on NHL.com that the way to beat Hart is blocker side.
5: Mm.
6: He's weak on the glove side. Excuse me, on the blocker side.
5: Blocker side.
6: Stick side is what I'm meaning to say. And you know, you can take advantage of the gap there in between the armpit with the good breakdown of what he was giving up in the playoffs and the issues that he had in the regular season. So that's one way to attack it as well. Which, remember, I was calling for it, and others were calling for it. They should have pulled him in the Utah series.
5: Sure.
6: But Torts was stubborn, but it worked out, knowing his guy. And he didn't do that as well. But he had some bad moments early on in the playoffs.
5: Do we think it's going to continue with the shots on goal from both sides where, I mean, Hart's going to get peppered? Much like Montreal did, and like the Carolina defense is so good that the Golden Knights can't muster much on the offensive end, and so play Anderson shots on goal under.
6: Saves under?
5: I'm sorry, saves under, and then Hart saves over?
6: Yeah, I don't hate that. I mean, it was ridiculous what happened. I mean, that was a record
5: I also,
6: they gave up in the Montreal series and the shot disparity.
5: Right.
6: In
5: that series. There's no way in my mind that Vegas can be outplayed like Montreal was.
6: Well, what's the comp? Montreal was good. I mean, Montreal beats Tampa.
5: Yeah.
6: That's the question. But it goes back to what Vegas team am I going to get? What's the correct Vegas? What is the accurate Vegas team?
5: Right.
6: The one that found their game in the middle of Anaheim and took out an embarrassed Colorado?
5: How about, is Tortorella so good that he's going to pull all the right strings here? I mean, this has been...
6: I think he's getting too much credit.
5: You think so?
6: Yes. I'm not saying to go as far as what he said. I'm just a guidance counselor. But I think they hated Cassidy.
5: That's certainly true, based on most reports anyway. Mm-hmm. I'll tell you this. If the Knights win, and I know we've talked about this now ad nauseum going back to different series, but we did point out again, like you said, Carter Hart was 75-1 for the Conn Smythe. Mitch Marner was still a big price. I'm not going to rule out Eichel. There's no way I can. If the Golden Knights win this, he is going to be a key player, and mm-hmm. if he has a huge goal, and if he's just creating points, chances the entire time, he's around 16-17-1, I think, at most books. Not a bad number. Not awful. Like, I think Stankoven and Eichel are two guys who could, and Hall, but I don't know, can you play Hall at 6-1 right now?
6: No.
5: I don't think so either.
6: How about this, at DraftKings, will any game have 10-plus goals? No minus 220. 10-plus?
5: Well, what if, is there...
6: Come on.
5: What? So it feels to me like all of the narrative going into the series is going to be nothing's going to happen. Not what if it's completely dead wrong? And we get game one tomorrow night, and it's 6-3. And chances are flying around like crazy.
6: No. Double overtime, 3-1.
5: 0-0.
6: Hat trick, shutout, all that's up to.
5: Pro sports bettor, Paul Bowlby on the program next. Season tickets to the Knicks since the 80s. Will he be in attendance, or is he selling his tickets overall? Also, he has a ton of bets on the series to discuss coming up next here on VSiN.
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5: Thanks for checking in here on a Monday. We're live in Vegas. Circa Resort at Casino is the spot. Pauly's fired up. I'm fired up. The world, I think, is fired up for the NBA Finals beginning on Wednesday night. Game 1 in San Antonio. Spurs,
6: no doubt,
5: favored over the Knicks. And we go out now to the progressive guest line as a longtime friend of the show and the network. Professional sports bettor and a man who has been a lifelong fan of the Knicks with season tickets all the way back to the 1980s. Paul Bovey joins the program. Hello, friend. How are you today?
21: Doing great. Looking forward to the next however many hours till we get started. And, Paulie, I want to clear the air right now. I am going to attend all 3 games because I know that question is going to come up.
6: Oh, really?
21: Okay. Yes, I am.
6: Oh, so if it's game 6... and it's 3-2 New York, and you're offered 40 or 50 grand, you're going.
21: Holy, I'm going. I did sell my Ranger tickets in 1994 when we defeated the Canucks. I used to have Ranger tickets. And still to this day, Pavel Bure, I'm still feeling guilty about it. So I could never do this because I'm a much bigger Knicks fan than I ever was a Ranger fan. So I will be attending all 3 games. In fact, I'm thinking of upgrading my seat to game 3.
5: Now, what would that entail?
6: Yeah, no kidding.
21: Probably about 5 dimes.
6: Wow.
5: How close are you going to have feet on the hardwood?
21: No, you can't touch feet on the hardwood for...
5: less than 50?
21: I'm going to say 300, 400, 500.
6: Yes.
5: Hold on a second here. I thought, don't you have 3 season tickets?
21: I do have 3. I took on a partner in 2012 because I didn't want to go through the daily chore of putting them online. I did that for years. And I got too many things going on during the day. So I took on a partner. Basically, we split them down the middle. He'll take 2-1 game. I'll take 2-1 game. And, you know, it works out.
5: Okay.
6: You deserve a lot of credit because there were some awful years.
5: Cool.
6: So you had 9 straight losing seasons. You had the Isaiah Thomas debacle. The list goes on, and that long stretch where they only won 1 playoff series. 1. And it shows you how much they love basketball, that the Linsanity thing was a national story for 3 weeks. Did you ever say, how many times did you say or think about, I can't do this anymore, this is a terrible product, or they're never going to turn it around, or they're never going to win?
21: I can't say I never thought about it. I always, you know, it's fear of missing out. I always knew if I gave up those tickets, and as I said to you during the break,
6: yeah,
21: everything comes around. It's the most dangerous words out there are it's different this time. No, things come around full circle. So I knew the days of the 90s, those days would eventually return one day. I didn't know when. I was hoping it was going to be in my lifetime, and fortunately it has.
5: So what are you going to do for game one then? I'll give you an example of the NHL Stanley Cup Final tomorrow night. T-Mobile out here in Las Vegas, of course, the Golden Knights are on the road. They're hosting like a huge party, as all these cities are going to do, right? I would love to be at T-Mobile tomorrow night with like 18 other thousand fans watching the Golden Knights play at Carolina. Are you going to do anything like that? Where are you going to be watching the game on Wednesday?
21: Actually, I'm going to be in Saratoga with Massaro. So we'll find a spot. And if he's rooting for the Spurs, which I think he will be, I'm going to have to remove myself and watch somewhere else because I can't be around anybody cheering. And Massaro tends to get a little loud and boisterous at some time. So we'll see how that plays out. So I'll be in Saratoga over the weekend looking to cash a few tickets, and then I'll be back in time for game three.
6: We had Linda Cohn on. And she's a little bit concerned of what they're going to do to the city if they win this. And they haven't won it since 73. Would you be concerned about your safety, Game 6?
21: No, you know, it's just, the worst that's going to happen is they may set a few garbage pails on fire or climb a pole. But, generally with these celebrations is they're kind of tame. It's just a couple of unruly guys, drunk, and, this is what they do. I'm not worried about my safety. And where I nestle myself in the city, I'm pretty protected. So I feel good about it.
5: I don't know if you heard the Linda Cohn spot last week, but she also brought up that, in her estimation, between like 10 and 45%, wide range there, but
6: yeah,
5: 10 and 45% of Knicks fans are all fugazi. What do you think about that?
21: Yeah, you know how it is. Everybody climbs aboard the train during these opportune times. But, yeah. And as far as, you just made a point. Do I need to be amongst throngs of people and go to these watch parties? Absolutely not. If I watch a game in New York, let's say I end up one of the games, this third home game in OKC, I'll just take a seat at the bar and I'll look for a kind of a nondescript place where I can get a beer or a bottle of wine and just sit down. I don't want to be amongst these lunatics. It just doesn't do anything.
5: No. You're going to be shotgunning beers with the 20-somethings after the Knicks win Game 6 at home, and you're probably going to be passed out on the streets.
21: The 20-somethings don't look at me anymore. That's the problem. I used to get like 4 out of 5. Now I get like 1 out of 8. So, savor the moment. You know what I mean?
6: Sure. So, Britt, you have a future on the Knicks. Break this down, how you think this can go, and keys to the series here, how you see it, before we get to bets.
21: Okay. So, I've learned to separate my fanhood from my wallet. So I'm backing the Knicks, and it's not because I'm a fan. I've done a good job with that. I did not wager on them. I did not back them against Philly, but I did back them over Atlanta, and I did back them against Cleveland. In fact, I was on the show, and I said if they got the right matchup against the Cavaliers, it would open up around 250, and I would pile in, and that's exactly what I did. This is the right matchup. I didn't want OKC. I got the Spurs, a team that they have clearly dominated in the regular season. They outscored them by 34 points. The one game that they lost, 134-132, they led by 11 points going into, or should I say 9 points going into the final quarter, outscored by 11. But what people don't realize is Josh Hart and Mitch Robinson did not play in the game. Now, those two guys in the other games, 33 rebounds in 92 minutes. The Knicks are a much better team when Mitch Robinson is on the floor. Their offensive rebounding rate is 39.4 versus 28.6 off. And the Spurs in that game out-rebounded them on the offensive glass 11 to 10. The Knicks got the better of it, 41-28 combined in the two wins. The Knicks could very well win this game on the glass, and they will dominate the boards. No question about it. The thing I don't get is the love for San Antonio. And I think a lot of bettors, you know, they may have a losing experience with the Knicks, or they don't believe in the story. And they want to be there to pick up the pieces when they fall. I'm not one as a gambler to stand in front of a train. And right now, the Knicks are a locomotive barreling down the track. They are clearly the best team in the playoffs, 120 points a game, 24-point average margin of victory, 52% from the field, and bestively allowing just a smidgen over 100 points a game. I wouldn't be getting in the way of the Knicks right now. Their game has actually picked up more since these team last played, which was a 25-point win for the Knicks, where they held San Antonio to 41% from the field. They're the more experienced team. No, they don't have home court, but yes, they should win this series. And the more love I see for San Antonio, the better I feel.
6: Well, why do you have a problem with I don't understand why you're not. They beat the defending champs. They have the best player in the series, and they won 60-plus games. Why don't you get the San Antonio hype?
21: Because the Knicks have dominated this team. That 134-132 win is tainted because you didn't have Hart and Robinson. And I firmly expect Robinson to play. I had a broken pinky.
6: Yeah, he'll play.
21: And it would be a problem if it was an index finger or a thumb, but it's a pinky, and I think he will play. So I get the love, but I don't get the love when they're going up against a team that has clearly been dominant. That's all.
5: Okay, so I must point this out. I'm trying to find the score right now. That NBA Cup finale that they won by 11 points. I mean, if you want to say that the Knicks led that other game by... Yeah, the Knicks outscored them by six. The Spurs led going into the fourth quarter.
21: 35-19.
5: Yeah, the Spurs were right there, if not the better team, for three quarters. And the Knicks took them apart in the fourth quarter.
21: All right.
5: But you can't have it both ways. I mean, you just can't, right? You got it, right?
6: What if I question the competition?
21: Okay.
6: Can I do that in the East?
21: You could question. Okay, so let's go there.
5: No, hold on. Hold your thought.
6: Hold your thought.
5: Yeah, because I can never tell where this is going to go. You need at least two segments every single time that you're on the show. Otherwise, you're going to be unhappy, and I get it. Great content, as always. Paul Bowie, you're going to remain with us for one more segment here on the Progressive Guest Line, Professional Sports Better. Yeah, you're right. Oh, we're going to get into all
6: of
5: his bets.
6: He was going to go off there. Okay.
5: You're going to get his rant right there. And also, he'll tell us about all of the bets that he has added for the NBA Finals coming up next here on Follow the Money. It's VSiN, the Sports Betting Network.

0: This is a Bloomberg Business of Sports report. Major League Baseball proposed a salary cap, a move opposed by the Players Union, with a proposed cap of about $245 million and a salary floor of roughly $171 million. The league says the proposal levels the playing field while sharing baseball revenue with the players 50-50 as we grow the game together. The Players Union opposes a salary cap, saying it's a ploy to reduce player compensation and boost profits for owners. 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
7: We continue here with Knicks season ticket holder since the 80s, professional sports bettor Paul Bovey. He's on the Progressive guest line. He already said in the previous segment he's going to go. He's not selling his tickets, despite the chance of maybe getting $20,000, $30,000, $40,000, $50,000 for him. No, he's going to go to all three games if they do get three home games. You were about to rant on Paulie's question about the competition that the Knicks played in the East. Go ahead, sir.
8: We took care of an Atlanta Hawks team that throwing out the last game of the season, which was meaningless, won 19 of the last 23. We took care of a Philly team that defeated the Celtics by winning three games in Boston, including a game seven, 4-0. And we just took care of the Cavaliers. You know, there's that old saying, all you can do is take care of the competition in front of you. The Knicks have done so, I'm going to say, in glorious fashion.
9: Yes.
8: Outscoring the competition by 262 points over the last 11 games, shooting 42% from the field. What more can they do? That's it.
9: They can't. And they have made all of those teams quit as well with the closeout performances. All-time good, no doubt. How about the time off? Yeah. How big of a concern is the time off? Because it got you in game one against Cleveland. You were down 22 with 7 minutes left. They were clearly rusty.
8: Teams that are off for 9 days or more versus teams that are off for four days or less generally perform very well, not only in game one, I believe they're 10-3 against the spread, but also in the series. Teams that were favored in the conference finals that are now underdogs are 3-0, the last one being the Cleveland Cavaliers in 2016. I feel good about all these trends for the Knicks. So no concerns whatsoever.
7: Okay. That future, again, that you have on the Knicks is 13-1. You're certainly not hedging here with the Spurs. You're going to add more on the Knicks. We're betting numbers here. We're not betting teams, right? So what are you looking to add here with New York, or what have you added?
8: So you need to be greedy when people are fearful and be fearful when people are greedy. So I don't believe in backing off if I feel very comfortable in a position, which I do, and I'm going to add to it. Now, to that point, I took everything over plus 180 that I could get early on. I don't see plus 180 anymore, so I'm halting that. What I did do is took plus 1.5 games. I laid $1.21, $1.23, $1.25. I now see that that's up to around $1.40, and I also took plus 2.5 games. I don't see the Spurs wrapping this up in five games. No way. So if you're going to give me free money, I'm going to take it. So I feel it's, I hate to use the terminology free money. So I'm going to take it, and that's the way I went. And I piled on with a bunch of props, and we'll see where it lands.
7: How about some series props that you have as well? Okay, you mentioned it right there. Where are you at with De'Aaron Fox? What kind of series are we going to get from him?
8: By the way, before I go into that, Tony Brothers will be involved in this series. Oh. Do you know that Tony Brothers, refereeing San Antonio Spurs games in his career, 77-41, and that's tops. So I'm sure it's just coincidence, but anyway, assists. Okay, assists. So this is a value play. It's strictly a value play, okay? And you got to look for value. And there's no value in Wembanyama rebounds or a lot of these things. But you can get Fox. I got him at plus 650 and plus 704 most assists in the series. Now, if you look at the three games this year, Fox had 22 assists, and Brunson and Castle, and these two guys are hovering around even money, had 23 apiece. If you line up Castle and Fox during the playoffs and exclude the two games that Fox was out, it's 101.95 Castle. So why is Fox plus 650, plus 700? Is it because of his ankle? His ankle looked pretty good. I actually had him over in game seven, points, rebounds, assists, which I lost. I had him over on points, 13.5. He looked pretty good. I mean, I think he was 3-6 from three-point range. So, to me, there's no other place to look than taking Fox on assists and getting that kind of a number.
7: Okay, very good. I love the breakdown. The biggest threat from the Knicks would be whom in that market? Brunson, Towns?
8: Oh, clearly Brunson.
7: Well, I mean how are they going to run the will they run the offense through Towns like they did the previous two series?
8: Yeah, they may run it through Towns, but I still think Towns, if you're going to go, if you're going to look to Towns, you're going to look to rebounding as a shot, because he, as they played 32 rebounds in 91 minutes versus Wemby, 32 and 74. So I don't know what the number is on Towns, but, you
7: 14.
8: Know, that may be your play with okay, that may be your play with Towns. By the way, Paulie, I want to clear something up.
7: Sure.
8: Did you know that Isaiah Hartenstein out-rebounded Wemby over the last six games? I'll bet you didn't know that. And OKC may very well have blown that series, the coach, by not playing Hartenstein in the first game, only 12 minutes, 24 to 2 rebounds. And keeping him on the bench, inexcusable, because that would have tilted game one.
7: Yeah, so, you're right.
8: Onward.
7: They needed more Hartenstein and less Holmgren in the series, quite frankly.
9: Yes.
8: Yeah.
7: Yeah. Okay.
8: So anyway, I had to bring that out to you, Paulie, because I know you mentioned that wager I had after game one. And I wanted to stick my head in the sand when it was 24-2. But thankfully, Isaiah Hartenstein saved a little bit of face.
7: So I tailed you. I lost a couple of car payments on that bet. So
9: they also
7: thanks for that one.
9: Should have called fouls on him, too. He was allowed to clutch and grab.
7: Yeah. How about other props you like for game one?
8: Okay, so I did take Fox over, 5.5 assists. I took everything I could get at 130 or less. I think it's up to 140. He is as much a distributor as he is a scorer. He's 10-7 to this number over during the playoffs, and several of the unders, actually four of them, were against Minnesota. So he actually had multiple setups last game where he created opportunities and guys just didn't hit the shots. And, of course, as you know, with assists, you basically have a dance partner, and if they don't cooperate, you don't get the assists.
7: Sure.
8: But I also like Hart. I like Hart over rebounds, and it's simple math. Hart, 18 rebounds in 59 minutes in the two games he played this year against the Spurs. And if you go back to last year, he's got 30 in 97. So he's averaging a rebound every 3 minutes. Do you expect Hart to go over 7.5? Well, if you do, you're expecting him to play at least 23, 24 minutes. He's averaged about 32. And he seems to do well against the Spurs, hitting the glass, and it just makes sense.
7: Love the breakdown. Love the numbers. No notes, as always. Unless you gotta, every single time he comes on, right up on the brain, so...
9: Thanks, buddy.
7: Very good. You might be making a mistake by not selling tickets. That's all I got to say, but enjoy it, and best of luck, buddy.
8: It depends. You could look back, and we'll see how the game plays out. Maybe it's a great game, and maybe it's a dud, and maybe I'll regret it.
9: True. Sure. Excellent.
7: Thank you. Enjoy it. Best of luck.
9: Can't wait. They played two years ago in one of the games. The Spurs beat them 130-126, and Brunson had 61 in that game.
7: Wow.
9: 61. Brunson plus 140 have the most points in the series. Looks pretty good to me.
7: I think he is underplaying what could happen if the Knicks win the title.
9: No kidding, he is.
7: Yeah.
9: He absolutely is. People will seize on the mayhem, right? Just go out to cause trouble. If they can do it twice in Vancouver.
7: Yeah, exactly.
9: They haven't won it since 73. In New York. Come on. Absolutely, that could happen. Yep. I don't know. I can't find it. I don't know what it is. I'll get you on the next one. I'll get you in the... But he also... Not only did he score 61, what did he... He took 47 shots in that game.
7: Oh, wow. Not from the floor.
9: Yeah.
7: How many free throw attempts, too?
9: I'll got to look at it.
7: 47 shots.
9: I got to go back and look.
7: Okay.
9: I mean, it was incredible. And Wemby had 20 boards in that game.
7: We have baseball games starting in about 15 minutes. As a result, we're going to push in-pocket plays up a segment early here. We will get into those. We'll recap our bets from the weekend and tell you what we've added for tonight, this week, the month, all next year. And follow the money. It's VSiN, the Sports Betting Network.

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13: Someone gives you 10,000 to 1 on anything. You take it. Take it.
14: I'll bet you $20 I can get you gambling before the end of the day.
15: No way.
14: I'll give you 3-1 odds.
15: Nope.
14: 5-1.
15: Nope.
14: 10-1.
15: You're right.
16: All right. Good weekend. 4-0. Needed that. Braves ice cream on Friday. Lynx 1-20. Short favorites on the money line. PSG to lift the trophy. How about two guys from Arsenal miss the goal on the penalties?
17: Yeah, not even close, really.
16: Yeah, no way I'd do that. I'll put it on you. I'm not going to say
17: well,
16: I'm
17: going to... Hold on.
16: I'm not going to miss the goal. Two guys miss the goal. I can't...
17: I love the broadcaster on the match.
16: Yeah.
17: Saying, and basically, I'll paraphrase here, and now here we go. We get the Mickey Mouse bullcrap with the penalty kicks.
16: Oh.
17: I think he said something like, we're going to determine it with like high school. It was unbelievable that what he said on the air. Tip my cap to that guy. That's a big set of onions right there.
16: Well, my breakdown was Arsenal would score. They had one shot on goal. But
17: did you see the expected?
16: Got that.
17: From
16: yes.
17: like the they had nothing.
16: Ridiculous. So PSG wins and Bush over 1.5 total bases plus money. Remember, he was 4-for-4 lifetime against Volante. He went 3-for-3 against him. So that's kind of like the Horowitz Martinez thing. Suzuki was hitting 500 career against Volante. He had 4 hits, and Bush was 1,000 against him lifetime. He had 3 hits. So that was good. All right, some of the new stuff. Under 6.5 tomorrow, -160, game one, Stanley Cup final. Champagne, most threes in the series, +270. Wemby, most rebounds, -140. There's a big chance. I wouldn't even say big chance. I mean, we watch it. We all watch the same games. Cat's going to be in foul trouble, I think. And for damn sure, he's going to be in foul trouble if they dare put him on Wemby at any point. So here's the game, too, 2 years ago. If this happens in this finals, they'll break the internet and social media. San Antonio beat the Knicks at home 130-126. No Cat, no Bridges, no OG yet. Brunson scored 61 and shot 47 times. He only made 6 free throws. Wemby had 40, 20, and 7.
17: Wow.
16: In the win. Oh, give me some of that.
17: That's ridiculous.
16: But that's, I think this is a good price on Wemby. Most rebounds. And there's good props up. Will he have 20 in a game like he did in game one against the Thunder? All right, good luck.
17: Back at you, Paulie. Okay, busy weekend to recap here as well. So, in pocket plays, the Guardians almost got there.
16: What a race.
17: But it was a loser. Rangers, Yankees as well.
16: I can't imagine that happens again. 6 teams, right? The final day, right there?
17: Yep. So those were the 3 losers. Unfortunately, for the sake of this segment, I did not have the Brewers in pocket. I did bet them. I remember what happened, and I went back and looked to confirm. I brought them up on the air as a possible team several times, and on Friday morning before first pitch at Wrigley Field, which was a day game, I said, if I don't bet the Brewers and they win, I'm not going to be happy with myself. And I added them at 38-1, and so that was a winner, but that doesn't go on file here for the in-pocket place. The Ketel Marte, he had 6 at-bats, 0 total bases.
16: Oh, come on.
17: No good. But the Braves team total, that was an easy one, got there right away, over 4.5, and the Lynx first half as well. Got their lane 1.5 on Friday night. New stuff. How about this Malinsky special tonight for the Minnesota Twins? If you go back, now they have Ryan on the mound, which he's their best pitcher, but they started a road trip on Friday, May 22nd, played 3 at Boston, played 4 at the White Sox, played 3 more at Pittsburgh. They have lost 5 consecutive games. And they had one day off, and that was... No, check that. They have not had a day off since. So they're back home tonight for the first time in 10 days. And Ryan's going. I like this kid for the White Sox. I know that Murakami's not. He's out for a while, unfortunately, for Chicago. But the White Sox plus 135 in this game. They're a good, feisty team. The Twins stink. I'll take that plus 135. There is no handicap here at all. This is just based on the Opta AI projections at vsin.com. Also, Ballpark Pal likes him as well.
16: Uh-huh.
17: I love the name. I think I'm saying this correctly. Lewinder Avila. Great name going tonight. Over 3.5 Ks against the Reds, plus 115. Both sites, again, projecting him to get almost 5 tonight, so I'll rely on that. And the official plays for the most wins in the month of June. Again, I don't love June, but I'm betting it. It's the Diamondbacks, half unit, 14-1. The Braves, half unit, 22-1. And we'll call, this is 0.6 units on the Yankees for the most wins in June, along with the Knicks to win the NBA Finals at a little bit higher than 24-1.
16: Yes. Fishy line tonight in the WNBA. Again, why are the Lynx only 2.5 against Phoenix? That's short.
17: I'm intrigued.
16: And Jessica Shepherd have a double-double for the Dallas Wings tonight, and they've been great since the coach's tirade.
17: You know what that number is?
16: $1.10. He cleans the glass.
17: Oh, she had 20 against the Aces in that game. What do you think about the Wings' alternate numbers? They're laying 12.5.
16: Blowout Seattle?
17: Could they? I mean, Seattle is horrendous. Wings are playing much better basketball. Could this be like 106-72?
16: Yeah, I like that. I don't mind that. Not bad.
17: And I'm with you, by the way. Why are the Lynx only 2.5?
16: That's strange. Ishy, you're looking to put your World Cup knowledge to the test at the highest level? 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
17: Boy, I think tennis bettors are loving what's going on right now. The in-play people with Tiafo taking on Arnaldi. It's still going on, by the way. And so Tiafo lost the first set 7-6, came back and took...
16: Look at the time.
17: It's almost five hours now. Oh, yeah, it started way before our show started. He won the second set 7-6, then 6-3. Then Arnaldi took the fourth set 7-6, and now it's Arnaldi serving up 3-2. Absolutely, it's total madness. And what is it? I mean, five-hour matches. I've always wondered what that would be like at this level and how a person's body can actually handle that.
16: Yeah.
17: With all the cutting, you're starting, stopping. It's just, I think tennis is a fabulous sport to play, by the way. Love playing tennis.
16: How's your second serve?
17: It's actually okay.
16: Is it?
17: Yeah, it's not
16: bad.
17: It's
16: a big test. You know a lot about a person's tennis game by the second serve.
17: Oh, of course. It tells you everything you need to know.
16: Absolutely.
17: Yeah. We're going to get to the huge news of the day coming up in about 7 minutes. Gigantic day in the NFL. I wanted to run this by you. I saw a clip on Twitter that was making the rounds over the weekend. It was Roger Ebert and Martin Scorsese sharing their best movies of the 90s.
16: Okay, I'm in.
17: Neither guy had Silence of the Lambs in the top 10.
16: Oh, my God.

0: very small fraction of the audience, I guarantee, has ever seen this movie.
1: Ken?
0: At top number five.
1: Oh, stop.
0: Number five for best movie of the 90s.
1: Oh, my God.
0: What a guess by you, by the way.
1: Come on.
0: Bad Lieutenant with Harvey Keitel.
1: Cal Daniels.
0: I couldn't believe it.
1: Chris Russo's in that movie.
0: Yes.
1: He had no idea what he was getting into. Yeah, I got to tell you guys, I didn't think it'd be that type of a picture.
0: Yeah.
1: I mean, Keitel does everything imaginable. There's corrupt cop, and then there's Keitel.
0: Oh, she takes it to, I mean, it's on steroids.
1: The
0: only
1: Cal
0: way.
1: It's double to, play, puts the siren,
0: shoots the radio in the car driving around.
1: You got to win four, Mitch. Not three, you got to win four.
0: Okay, yeah. We specifically asked Russo about that one time when he was on the air with us. We told him,
1: yes.
0: And you could tell he was a little uncomfortable talking about the movie.
1: No kidding.
0: But there's
1: it was an X-ray. We got an X-ray.
0: There's two versions. The R version's good enough, but I did have my hands on the NC-17 version many years ago.
1: Okay.
0: I mean, the first 45 minutes of the movie, I promise you, you've never seen anything like it in your life.
1: Yeah.
0: I want to say that there's no way the movie could ever be made, but then they remade it with Nick Cage, and it was actually not bad. And by the way, the new show, what is it called? Spider Noir with Cage?
1: Yeah.
0: Incredible reviews. People
1: what?
0: Love the show.
1: They do?
0: Yes.
1: Oh.
0: Anyway, so I thought that was hilarious.
1: Did not like the finale of Euphoria. I didn't have a problem with it.
0: Oklahoma with a walk-off against Jawtech.
1: Finicaro. All right.
0: Oh, that's a big boy right there. We'll recap the huge news today in the NFL coming up next.
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13: My name is Erica, and my son, Kaysen, is a patient at Shriners Children. My oldest called me and said, Kaysen got burnt. I said, how bad is it?

0: He wouldn't answer me. Before we could see Kaysen, the trauma doctor came in and said he needs to go to Shriners.
1: To survive a burn injury and to return to life unafraid and full of joy and be who you're supposed to be is what we strive to deliver to our patients. 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He's fully functional. He's riding his dirt bike, doing all of the things that you would want him to do. I can't think of another system that has the impact on pediatric patients that Shriners Children's does.
2: I wouldn't do anything else.
3: We're just so thankful that Kaysen is still here, because things can change in the blink of an eye.
0: Go online right now to loveshriners.org.
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5: Against Eduardo Rodriguez. Only one home run, but that's a 5.88 average. Obviously high slug. Matt Baskirgin passed along that message earlier today. Probably worth a look tonight with how he has done against Rodriguez in his career,
6: yep.
5: Specifically over the recent at-bats.
6: That was great Friday how it worked out, and I'm glad we mentioned it. Because Bush and Suzuki both had, I think they both started 3-for-3 in that game.
5: All right, so this is what it sounded like earlier today when the news broke. Myles Garrett got traded from the Cleveland Browns to the Los Angeles Rams, and at the time, Prop Points was on here on VSiN, and this is Jeff Erickson and Nick Whalen reacting to the news in real time.
7: I did just get an alert from Ian Rappaport on my phone. The Cleveland Browns are finalizing a trade for Myles Garrett to the LA Rams.
8: Oh, it happened.
7: The rumors were true.
8: Oh, my gosh. Yeah.
7: So,
8: Rappaport is saying
7: Cleveland
8: will
7: send Garrett
8: to
7: LA in exchange for Jared Verse, a first rounder, and more. Wow.
8: I'm stunned that this actually happened a year after when they're like, we're not going to trade you. No way are we going to trade you. They do it this year. I mean, the first round pick, what sort of value does that have coming from the Rams when you know it's especially they're all in to go for it this year? It makes the Ty Simpson pick even stranger in a way this is clearly an all in year. You trade away Jared Verse. I mean, Garrett is amazing, but my goodness, that is bonkers. Just out of thing. You know, Nick, we were on watch today for A.J. Brown, and instead it ends up being Myles Garrett.
5: All very true.
6: Yep.
5: And that was one of my first thoughts as well, what Jeff said.
6: Got to grab the wide receiver in the first round.
5: Oh, man, the pick of Ty Simpson in the first round.
6: Yep.
5: You got to be kidding me, guys.
6: Which the A.J. Brown news came out finally that he's now a Patriot.
5: Yeah, it's official.
6: And New England had to give up a first-round pick to get him.
5: Now, what do you think of that?
6: But that's a lot. That's from a guy who can be a head case and a malcontent. I think it's a great fit for the Patriots, but if it goes sideways for a guy who you're not happy if he doesn't eat, that's a lot to give up, but it's great for May, and now you have Dobbs to go with Brown. But here, like we had Tony Rizzo on, who broke the story on his show this morning, ESPN Cleveland, saying, did they do it, get enough? Just about right? A first and 27, a second and 28, and a third and 29. And Verse, what they get. Is it the Verse from 2 years ago?
5: It has to be him.
6: I know he's a game wrecker, I know.
5: That, right, exactly right. And again, because that was one of the biggest question marks I had for the Rams moving forward last year as the season was progressing. I'm like, guys, I mean, you spent a lot of draft capital here, capital recently on guys like Verse and others to match him on the defensive line. Like, I'm watching these games, and you're getting no pressure on the opposing quarterback. And as you said, Paulie, they got into shootouts every single time against the Seahawks. They couldn't get a stop to save their lives. So it's like, yep, there's no pass rush. What happened to Verse and company? So is that the new norm, or does he go to Cleveland now? Which, by the way, great point by Tony Rizzo when he was on. There's a new defensive coordinator there as well. No Schwartz. That was the one staple for the team over the years. It was like, hey, really good defense, man. Led by Myles Garrett, but also like Schlesinger won the Rookie of the Year last year as well at linebacker. The Rams are completely unbettable at this number. Now some books have moved all the way down to like 5-1 for the Super Bowl and in the 3-1 range to win the West. Even though now they have the defending MVP, they have Puka Nacua, who, if he doesn't get hurt last year, may have very easily won Offensive Player of the Year. A lot of people will tell you that McVay's an elite football coach, and now you have the best defensive player in the league, along with other really good parts.
6: I think the bet to be made is most wins, 7-1, for the value. You know, or like Whalen said, to win the division at plus 105.
5: Yeah, that's not bad.
6: You could do that, too. The flip side, Tony Rizzo, his tag team partner and colleague Tony Grossi, says if they didn't have Garrett last year, they win one game. They're going to win seven games now?
5: How?
6: They go, they're 6.5 under minus 140. Now, I would like it more if it's Sanders. Not that I expect much out of Watson. But how long does Watson go? And Rizzo expects Watson to be the guy week one to start. But between that and the lack of weapons, and now you take that piece away, and not to mention, let's start the tanking. You know, tank for Arch and all these great quarterbacks next year. But this is, I can't, in that division, they're going to win seven games?
5: Watson was
6: terrible last time we saw him.
5: So when more books offer alternate win totals as the summer moves along here, I mean, Paul, forget about 6.5. I mean, we're talking about under 6, under 5.5, under 5. They're 11-1. They're the fifth team on the board.
6: That shows you
5: for the fewest wins.
6: The kind of trash we're talking about. Yeah.
5: Oh, hold on.
6: Raiders will be much improved, but bad division, I know. Jets, you know, Geno's going to take us to the promised land.
5: Yeah, sure.
6: Jets, that what does that say about Arizona and Miami? Plus 240 and 4-1. Oh!
5: Do we really think that the Raiders are... they have a smaller number than the Browns for fewest wins. Now, again, today's June 1st, but if the Raiders played the Browns tomorrow, the Raiders would be a small dog to the Browns. It's not necessarily tied in here, but I mean,
6: I would take the Raiders in that game.
5: So would I.
6: Yeah.
5: There's no question they have more talent. And I'll say a better guy at head coach in year one.
6: Mm-hmm. Yes, I did not like the Monken hire.
5: Browns 11-1, fewest wins. Man, it's not awful.
6: Do you know who's the next team is?
5: After the Browns?
6: Yeah. Atlanta.
5: I saw that. Why is that? Atlanta might win that division.
6: I think so, too.
5: What was it, like 14-1?
6: Yeah, they're correct.
5: Yeah. No, come on, Atlanta's better than that.
6: Tennessee 17. I know. That's strange. How they closed? Still won eight or nine games with Captain Kirk?
5: Yeah. That was just humongous news, though.
6: Yes.
5: And
6: it was great.
5: They have to be the highest power-rated team in the league. Like, I get it. They need to be the short shot to win the Super Bowl.
6: Yeah, yeah. But it's to your point what you said, though. And I know it was a great story and he won a Super Bowl, but they couldn't get a stop against Sam Darnold in the two games in Seattle.
5: Yep. Now, that's...
6: But you got to fix the special teams, too. But that also got him.
5: For sure.
6: To not be... To drop for Stafford to play like that and come away empty both times, it's got to be sickening.
5: Well, here's what we definitely know. Like, that dude is an elite coach, McDonald. He's been, in 2 years in Seattle, just been absolutely phenomenal. Do we trust Darnold to have... Like, this is who he is now? Are we there?
6: Well, you lose Kubiak. That's big.
5: It certainly can be, but he also has... Look at what he helped turn JSN into.
6: Right. That's something to monitor, though, and watch.
5: I think we...
6: I saw it with my own eyes. I couldn't believe it. Randy Moss came in as a rookie, and they set the points record, went 15-1, and they were unstoppable. Oh, I can coach this team. Brian Billick left and took the Ravens' job, and it was a disaster.
5: Yeah, true.
6: Ray Sherman took over. It was terrible.
5: Yeah.
6: And also, Randy Cunningham got benched, and they had to go to Jeff George. But that's easier said than done that, we'll just throw it to JSN all the time, and there's nothing you can do about it.
5: Right.
6: You got to be able to draw it up as well.
5: Yeah.
6: Could be a huge loss.
5: Yep.
6: But that's what I think is the best way to attack it, which is 7-1 most wins. Everything, one seed is short. Division's very short.
5: Yeah.
6: And then 5-1. To win the Super Bowl at the Westgate.
5: Let me point this out. This is at least the second or third time I've seen this now. Colin Murphy on X. If there's ever going to be a reason for Aaron Donald to come out of retirement, .. I thought he could have last year when they were making that run. But,
6: yeah,
5: my God, if this guy ever wanted to say, hey, hold on a second here. I got some playing time left in me.
6: Yep.
5: Oh, man. Yep.
6: Sports calendar never stops. You know it. 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
5: Great job by Lou Finicaro with us last week, by the way. He gave out a bomb on Oklahoma to win the regional. They just walked off Georgia Tech. Georgia Tech was, what, the number two team in the country? Oklahoma 9-1 to win a regional, 14-1 to make the College World Series.
6: How can you explain UCLA?
5: Good luck.
6: They didn't lose the series all year.
5: Mm-hmm.
6: And they can't beat St. Mary's.
5: Yep. I did ask Paul Bovey.
6: Yeah.
5: Since he came on the air with us. This is off the air. I said, "Where do you rate Brunson all time for a Nick?" He said, "Right up there with Bernard King, Frazier, then Ewing." Bernard King gets lost in history.
6: Yeah, I saw one list where he was down the pecking order.
5: Bernard King?
6: Yeah. It was Frazier, Reed, and Ewing. I think Brunson's got to be number three. And he becomes number... I think he's number one if they win a title.
5: Yeah, probably.
6: And then the drought. Remember how bad they were? Terrible. They were a joke. They were an embarrassment. They sign him, everything changed.
5: I know. Stay tuned. Following us, it's VSiN Primetime, Matt Youmans, Dustin Sweetelson tonight. They're going to go behind the counter with DraftKings' Johnny Avello. Tomorrow morning, get your betting day started. VSiN by the book, 7 a.m. Eastern, followed by a numbers game with Gil Alexander at 10 a.m. Best of luck tonight.
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23: June the 1st be with you on a Monday night. Welcome on in. It's VSiN Prime Time alongside Matt Humans. I am Dustin Sweetelson. We'll be with you for the next 4 hours on VSiN, the sports betting network. Matt, we got a fun show lined up today. We've got the final set. Stanley Cup, NBA, 9 games in Major League Baseball, the most wins market currently available right now to play. We also have awesome guests that are going to join us throughout the program. Johnny Avello from DraftKings Sportsbook, Gord Stellick, former NHL GM, Brad Botkin from CBS. But the NFL on June 1st, as it usually does, likes to pull the headlines back in their direction. And with a light night in the sports calendar, they've decided to focus on the Shield today.
24: I think it's a great day for these NFL trades, right? The ideal day, because we don't have the Stanley Cup final until Tuesday, the NBA finals until Wednesday, so we can talk some NFL today. It's kind of a quiet night in sports, but that's okay. It's dusty. It's like the calm before the storm, right? We got plenty of good topics. I want to talk eventually here about most wins in the month of May and June, because May was a wild finish. We look ahead to June. I know a lot of people have bets on June. Talk about that a little bit later, but we do have a few key baseball games tonight as well.
23: Yeah, we've got a couple baseball games currently in progress. One about to get going. We'll hit in about 7 or 8 minutes here. Tigers on top of the Rays in the second. You have the Marlins 1-0 over the Nationals in D.C. in the first. Nationals close as a -140 favorite in that game. And we'll give you a preview of the Royals-Reds in a moment. But the story of the day is the NFL. And what went down earlier is the phone alerts went off. And you start doing the double check, Matt. We're like, okay, is this really happening? Okay, things are starting to make sense. As the Los Angeles Rams acquired Myles Garrett from the Cleveland Browns, they send a 2027 first-rounder, Jared Verse, over to Cleveland. Initially, when I looked at this trade, I was like, you know what? I was annoyed about the Ty Simpson draft pick even more. I started thinking, well, if you're going to go all in on this year, why wouldn't you have added another receiver for Matthew Stafford to throw to? But we saw a shift in the market. The Rams go from 8-1 to 6-1 to win the Super Bowl. They're plus 640 to have the most wins. Their win total is 11.5. Only plus 110 to win the West, which actually feels okay to me. Your thoughts when you saw the deal went down today, Matt?
24: Well, it's not going to be easy to win the West, and that's not the type of bet I want to make right now. Look, in football, you're always one or two injuries away from a futures bet getting wrecked, right? How about the Bengals? How many people invested
23: every
24: in Joe
23: year.
24: Burrow and the Bengals last year? So here's my take on this trade is going to be a little bit different than a lot of people. I think the Browns got a great deal. I love what the Browns got in this trade.
23: I think that's the smart way to look at it from their perspective. Let's talk windows. Windows of opportunity. The Rams are all in. This is potentially the end of this window. They got what, one, maybe 2 years with Stafford?
24: About 2 years.
23: And then for Cleveland, when are they going to win? 2027 at best? 2028?
24: Maybe never.
23: Yeah, you know what? Maybe never.
24: A few years away. Yeah,
23: That's a good point. So when you think about where Myles Garrett is in his career, 30 years old, he just doesn't fit in that window for them. They get Verse back, which is a really nice addition. They went 5-12 while he set the sack record a year ago. So it's not like he makes an impact. They may have won only like 2 games had he not been on the roster, but they're dealing with a lot of dead money coming up. Deshaun Watson in that horrible deal, the Garrett contract. So I think they look at this, they say the goal is to win 2028 and beyond potentially here, as they added another first-round pick for next season.
24: That's not all they got. And here, again, Jared Verse, by the way, is a player I like a lot. I think he's going to develop into an elite pass rusher. He was a former first-round pick.
23: Yeah.
24: I like Verse. So you get Verse, who's a lot younger than Myles Garrett, first of all. Garrett's got, what, 3 years? Probably three elite years left, which is what the Rams want. They got a 2 or 3 year window here. But Jared Verse is the type of guy I think fits perfectly with the Browns, who are rebuilding. Browns also get a first-round pick next year, a 2028 second-round pick, and a 2029 third-round pick. I think the Browns did great in this deal. And the Rams, you know, we'll talk more about this trade later in the show tonight. But immediately, I think the Rams deserve to get that little bit of bump in the Super Bowl futures, you know, from 7-1 to plus 550 or whatever. I'm not going to overreact to it. Myles Garrett, like you said, had 23 sacks last year. It still didn't help the Browns win a lot of games. Star power does a lot for the betting public, too. When you trade for big names, people love to bet on that team. I'm going to bet the Rams to win the Super Bowl.
23: Good luck with that.
24: Yeah, I just I like the Rams a little bit better after the deal, but I don't love it. I don't love it, and I think the Browns got the better end of it.
23: Oh, you don't love it. See, I love the offseason overall for the Rams. They had a few needs that they clearly addressed, right? They added the two corners from Kansas City, Trent McDuffie, Jalen Watson. Well, you talk about the price they pay. I mean, they're giving up a lot of
24: picks. Giving up everything for the future.
23: This is what they do. And maybe I'll come back on my initial take on Ty Simpson, because at least now there is someone there waiting in the wings to take over down the road, because certainly wasn't going to be with a first-round pick anytime soon.
24: Well, here's why I don't love it. I understand the Ty Simpson deal with the first-round draft pick, but the Rams needed a receiver. There were a bunch of great receivers.
23: Mekhi Lemon was the perfect fit.
24: I thought there were better things they could have done with that draft pick. Anyway, I like what the Rams are doing, right? Last year I had the Rams 30-1. I had them power rated as the number one team in the NFL, even at the end of the season. They should have won the game in December in Seattle. They got screwed in that game, and it was an officiating fiasco. They had to go back there in January, came up a little bit short. So I love the Rams. Got them power rated number one. But that doesn't mean I'm going to bet the Rams in Super Bowl futures, because last year I had 30-1, and now it's about 6-1.
23: Yeah, I mean, at 6-1, think about how long you're tying up your money from now until then. Myles Garrett is your favorite for defensive player of the year at plus 430 in the market. That is awfully short there for a guy at 30 years old. But let's go over to the other big trade that went down a little bit later on in the day, Matt. Eagles trading Pro Bowl wide receiver A.J. Brown to the Patriots for a 2028 first, 2027 fifth. So they'll get the better of New England's 2 fifths in that pick. Probably the worst kept secret in all of media right now is that A.J. Brown was going over to New England, as the Diana Rossini, Mike Vrabel saga maybe finally comes to an end.
24: No, it's not. It's not over. It's not even close to over.
23: But A.J. Brown comes over, and it's very clear for a long time he was not happy being a Philadelphia Eagle.
24: Is he going to be happy in Foxborough?
23: Well, if you remember correctly, when he was in Tennessee at the end, I don't think him and Mike Vrabel were very, very friendly at the
24: end. Some of these diva wide receivers are never happy no matter where they are, right?
23: Yeah.
24: But I think this is a move the Patriots had to make. They had to get a big-time receiver. So in terms of the immediate benefit for the Patriots, I can fully understand why they made this deal. And we expected this deal to happen for a while.
23: Yeah, and you look at the offseason that they had. Clearly, they really wanted to bring in more weapons for Drake May to give him those go-to guys. He's got a number one target now that he can throw the ball deep to. And for Jalen Hurts, going from Jalen Hurts as your quarterback to Drake May, one thing Hurts doesn't do, he doesn't throw with anticipation. He's not that accurate of quarterback. But he's also not very good throwing the ball downfield. Right. He's going to get Drake May now, who completed 52% of deep passes versus Hurts, who was at 38% last year. I think it's a massive upgrade for who's giving the ball to A.J. Brown. That's why I do anticipate a bounce back. He now joins a receiving core. A.J. Brown, Matt Collins, Romeo Doubs. That's pretty strong for the team that won the AFC last year.
24: It is. I like a lot of what the Patriots are doing. If you remember last year in the VSiN NFL Futures Draft, in addition to betting the Broncos to win their division, I had the Patriots to win the AFC East. I can't remember if you laughed at that pick.
23: I don't think I did. The bet on the Patriots was one of my great regrets last year of not buying in on them, just from a schedule standpoint. So I have a team that I think is this year's Patriots, meaning they get an easier schedule. They've got a young quarterback. They have a new coach. I'll run that by you a little later on in the program. But by the way,
24: also from the Eagles' perspective, maybe it's addition by subtraction in terms of the chemistry. It was obviously a big problem with that Philadelphia team last year.
23: Well, and let's remember, they still have Devontae Smith there.
24: Right. They still got receivers.
23: They used their first round on a receiver. So they're still sitting in a good position. The thing that is fascinating is that I do believe Philadelphia was in on Myles Garrett. They weren't able to get him done.
24: Right, right.
23: And I think Chicago also wanted Myles Garrett. They couldn't pull the trigger and get a deal done. And there's going to be some FOMO from those teams watching Garrett now go out to the Rams and play with the Super Bowl favorites.
24: Well, Bears are distracted. They're trying to build a stadium on some polluted swampland in northwest Indiana. So I don't know what the Bears are doing.
23: All right,
24: I know Illinois politics is screwed up. Let's put it that way. The Bears are probably going to have to move out of Chicago. But you're right. There were other teams. How about the Bills? Why the Bills should have been in there trying to get Myles Garrett.
23: That's 100%.
24: How long is the Josh Allen window going to stay open?
23: That's 100% spot on. But you're like, Illinois politics are messed up. Have you seen the headlines with Los Angeles lately? No,
24: yes,
23: we're not getting political here.
24: Yes, I have.
23: He's Matt
24: Humans.
23: He's Matt Humans. I'm Dustin Sweetelson. It's VSiN Primetime, VSiN, the Sports Betting Network. All right, let's look at a baseball game about to get going here, Matt. Royals at the Reds. We saw Chase Burns scratched from this start. It's going to be Leon Richardson taking on Luyender Avila from Kansas City. Right now, the Royals plus 109 on the road. Reds minus 131. Your total in the game is 9.5. Royals are bad, Matt. Like, bad, bad. They have a six-game losing streak. They've lost 16-19. I also predicted this team to win the American League this year. I want to point that out. They're 11 games back of first place, 29th in runs scored, last in road runs scored per game, while Cincinnati lost 2 of 3 of Atlanta, 3 of 4 in their last four games. So you got two openers here. I kind of like the over just because I think both bullpens aren't all that impressive right now. Cincinnati, fifth worst. Kansas City, second worst. If I was going to do anything, I'd go over the 9.5.
24: Yeah, I think you're probably right there. It's going to be no bet for me. I bet Chase Burns in his last start last week, and he was really good.
23: Amazing.
24: But without Burns, I don't want to bet this. The Royals are just rotten. Like you said, 15 games under 500, 11 games back, 7-20 on the road. It'd be Reds by default. But
23: yeah.
24: I didn't play the game.
23: Yeah, I think that's the only way you can look there. We have a few interesting ones coming up later today. Like, I am fascinated by the White Sox going to the Twins. Joe Ryan is a true frontline starter. David Sandlin's second career start in the bigs was super efficient in one. We've seen this one get steamed down from over plus 140 down to plus 119 in Chicago. Twinkies are laying minus 144. Jacob DeGrom's going to take the hill a little bit later on today on the road in St. Louis. And Matt, I am ashamed to say it out loud, but I took a flyer on the Colorado Rockies at plus 170 at the Angels that I want to run by you a little bit later.
24: We'll talk about that a little bit later, like you said. But here the Twins are laying a buck 40. They've lost 5 in a row. The White Sox have won 5 in a row, but the White Sox are going to be without Murakami for at least a month.
23: And there's an impact with that. We'll discuss how Murakami being out impacts the AL Rookie of the Year market. But when we return, the NBA Finals are set. The prince that was promised in Wemby takes on the 6'2 Jalen Brunson and a bunch of grinders. That's on the other side of VSiN Primetime.
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23: 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I'm Justin Sweetelson. 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Do you go 24/7 or 247 when you tell people your handle?
24: Either way, Dusty, it's fine.
23: All right,
24: 24/7, 247. Somebody asked me, somebody I know well asked me after I had that for about 5 years, why do you have the numbers 247 after? I said, first of all, at Matt Humans is already taken.
23: Of course.
24: Right? So I'm basically available. I'm awake 24/7. So I put, that's 24/7. Oh, I didn't get it. I don't know. I get it. 24/7.
23: Wait, really didn't get it?
24: Right,
23: that,
24: yeah.
23: All right. Well, that person's got to step up. Maybe take a brain pill or something.
24: Right.
23: Get some more fish oils into the diet. That is.
24: You take fish oil?
23: I take something that's like a blend
24: of a fish oil pill every day or what?
23: Yeah, like CoQ10, I take some other things.
24: Doesn't that give you bad breath?
23: Well, I already have bad breath. It's not really a big deal. I take all of my vitamins in gummy form, too, by the way. It's a little gummy snack at the end of the day for me, so I treat myself.
24: Really? Okay.
23: Yeah, a little magnesium, a little ashwagandha.
24: Probably helps you sleep, right?
23: It does. I don't know if it actually does anything, but I know it's delicious when I eat it, so... All right, with that, let's put off the NBA Finals talk for just a minute because we do have baseball games still getting going. We've got a few to update you on right now. Tigers offense waking up on the road to Tampa, up 4-0 in the third. The Marlins lead the Nationals 1-0 right now in the second. The Royals and Reds currently scoreless in the first. However, Kansas City with two on and nobody out to get this thing started, and Vinny Pasquantino at the plate. But with it being the month of June, Matt.
24: Did you bet the over?
23: I didn't touch the over, okay. And I'm sure now we're still at 9.5. So
24: they're gonna pop out infield fly out here.
23: Pasquantino flies out to second base, but it is the month of June, and this is a market that I've dabbled with. I haven't bet it as consistently as some other people here on the market, but I was looking at some of the teams up there today, and a few did jump out to me. But before we look ahead to June, the month of May was a wild ride. Milwaukee winds up cashing as the winner. Did you have any action in this market for the last month?
24: No, and I wish I did because I was looking at the Brewers before the month, too. And props to, I believe, Mitch Moss, Chris Massaro. Let's see, one of our listeners, big fan of yours, Tom Mnuchin from Colorado. He was on the Brewers. A lot of people I know cashed long shot bets on the Brewers in the month of May. And what a wild finish it was. And the Miz kid, how about Jacob Mizorowski and how great he was. So the Brewers in May... 19-7, best record in baseball, obviously. 2.52 ERA, the best. 7 series wins and 3 sweeps, and it all came down to the last day, right?
23: That's what you want. That's fun. Also, if it comes down to that and you have a decent bet on it, you have an opportunity to bet on the teams that are potentially there going up against your winning ticket. So, I mean, it all plays out nicely. Mizorowski wins Pitcher of the Month, which is hilarious. I'm not going to argue against it.
24: How did Christopher Sanchez not win?
23: Christopher Sanchez didn't allow a run the entire month. So I'm a little confused how Mizorowski winds up winning the award. But either way, Brewers on a heater, man. The Brewers, good luck counting them out every year. And you know what's funny is I bet them every year to win the World Series. I've had 40-1, 30-1, somewhere in that range every year. Didn't touch them. I thought this was the year that the bottom starts to come out. Nope. Mizorowski, Kyle Harrison, they're not getting anything out of Brandon Woodruff, who's been injured for a while now. And they just keep finding a way to be a competitive, really good baseball team.
24: Well, they got a great manager, too. Right? It's funny. The Cubs stole their manager, and then the Brewers upgraded a manager.
23: There's something to be said, and for a guy who, based on everything that we hear about Pat Murphy, he is very transparent with his players.
24: He's awesome.
23: He's very honest. Yeah. The quote yesterday making the rounds about Brandon Sproat, basically like, it's not good enough, and we told him it's not good enough, and if it's not going to be good enough, he's not going to be in the bigs anymore. It's simple as that. They need winning baseball players.
24: You're right, and the Harrison deal turned out to be a really good one.
23: Well, the Harrison deal, shout-out to Chris Massaro, who's always listening, pro sports better there, Boston Red Sox fan. The fact that the Red Sox, that was the key piece in the Rafi Devers trade to San Fran, because they went all in on Alex Bregman, and then they couldn't lock up Bregman to a long-term deal because he had a player option out. And then because of that, remember, they give up on Devers, trade him because they're in on Bregman, they then have to sell Kyle Harrison for pennies on the dollar to go to Milwaukee to trade for Durbin to play third base, and Durbin is legitimately 5'6".
24: Yeah. Well, the Red Sox got screwed, the Giants got screwed, and the Brewers got the best of it.
23: Always.
24: Right?
23: You know what? There's something to be said for just being a well-run organization.
24: How about this? We were thinking about, a month ago or so, the Cubs were leading this division. They had a 15-game home win streak, right? They had a 10-game win streak. And all of a sudden, the Brewers have a 4.5-game lead in this division. How quickly things can flip in baseball.
23: I think that's the thing to think about here still, because, I mean, it's the month of June. I know we're getting later. I know it's starting to get warmer, so you know summer's around the corner. But there's still plenty of schedule left for teams to fall and for teams to rise. I mean, I don't know how far down in the pack you're willing to go to look for teams to make the playoffs, but everyone's kind of still has a chance that you thought would have a chance, even if they appear maybe a little bit on the outside looking in. But in terms of the month of June market, did you mess around with any teams? Because I did bet three earlier today. One of them is a super long shot at 130-1, but I messed around. And the first one I'll share with you is the Cubs at 8-1. And this one was, I got plus 675, I believe, this morning. It was 8-1 last night when I looked at it, so I didn't get the best number. But this thing was 10-1 as of a few days ago. They won 3 out of 5 since their 10-game losing streak that you mentioned. They've got 12 games combined against San Francisco and Colorado. They also host the Athletics, and they get to face the Mets as well. I just thought it was a good schedule setup for the Chicago Cubs this month in June, so I took a little bit on them, a little under 7-1.
24: All right, so I did get a little bit of the Braves at 22-1 at DraftKings. I mean, and the obvious problem here, and when you handicap this, you want to count how many games each team plays. The Braves play only 25 games in the month, right?
23: Sure.
24: And that's what we had Mike Montesano on Friday night on the show. And Mike played the Arizona Diamondbacks at 14-1. They played the most games of any team in the month, and that's 28.
23: Good strategy.
24: So you've got to look at home games, obviously opponents, consider injuries and a lot of that stuff. I just got a small bet on the Braves. Nothing major here. Chris Massaro actually tweeted out a bunch of plays today. Did you see this?
23: I did see his tweet. So he's on the Braves as well. I think he called it steak dinner money.
24: Yeah, I mean, the team's too good, and the price is too good to pass up, right?
23: Yeah, I think that sometimes you're betting a team, sometimes you're betting a situation, sometimes you're just betting the number. If you're like, hold on, that number doesn't correlate to that this team is one of, if not the best team in baseball, this side of the Dodgers. So I like that. I also took a flyer on a team that I think I think is starting to turn it around a bit. That's the Astros at 28-1. Pitching improved in May. 3.66 ERA, down from 6.08 in March and April combined. They should get Hunter Brown back at some point this month, hopefully. They get the Angels, the Royals, Minnesota, but more importantly, they get the Detroit Tigers 7 times this month.
24: That's good.
23: Is good enough for me with that offense. That might be 7 wins right there for the Astros.
24: What price did you get?
23: 28-1.
24: Okay.
23: And then the
24: Astros are a team they're not going to attract many casual bettors because they've been pretty bad for the first couple months.
23: They've been really bad. Yeah. That's a team I'm on the win total under for the season. Mm-hmm. But at the same point in time, The Japanese pitcher, Imai, he's had a couple starts in a row where it looks like he might be finding his form. I mentioned Brown coming back. Arrigetti is still, you know, really on a good roll right now. And then at some point, Josh Hader should return from his rehab assignment, you would hope, because that bullpen is the worst in baseball. That's kind of the X factor. Can they get this bullpen going in the right direction?
24: Well, there's a lot of bad bullpens out there. I don't know if you can count on Josh Hader even when he comes back.
23: Fair.
24: But I will say that I don't dislike your bet because the schedule's great. The schedule sets up great for the Astros. And 28-1.
23: That's it. It's the right number. And then the last one, I took 130-1 at Circa on the Mets because I'm a glutton for punishment. But
24: I probably would not make that.
23: They won four in a row. And here's the basic assessment of the Mets.
24: Okay.
23: They can't play worse than they played to start the season. You hope?
24: I just got a text here from Dave Ross. He says he loves your bet on the Mets.
23: All right, so we'll rip that one up. Okay. I'm just kidding. By the way, we have a score in Cincinnati, Kansas City. 4-0, middle of the first inning.
24: Bet the over. You should have bet the over.
23: Grand slam, huh? Lane Thomas. Lane Thomas goes deep for a grand slam. Kansas City is on top right now. 4-0 at Great American Ballpark. In-game total, if I want to mess with it, is 13 and a hook. KC's a -386 favorite, +270 now with Cincinnati. So, yeah, we probably should have bet that over there, Matt.
24: Take your own advice, Dusty.
23: I'm trying to learn.
24: You said the over 9.5.
23: I'm trying to learn from you. I'm trying to be a little bit more disciplined in the approach. I'm not trying to have 20 bets a night anymore. And I came into the like 3 hours, 4 hours ago, only having two or three bets today. I think it was three bets today. And then I added like two more later on. But it takes a lot for me not to bet on the game. That's going to be a regret I have there. And by the way,
24: it's a tough card today.
23: Yeah, I didn't know what to do with the Nationals because they were -140 favorites against Miami and Sandy Alcantara, who has not been good.
24: Mm-hmm.
23: I thought the price was appropriate, but I wasn't willing to go lay 140 with them. They just hit a two-run home run in the second to take the lead 2-1 over the Fish.
24: I think the most surprising story in baseball, that the Nationals are this good and they just keep doing it. By the way, I wanted to throw this out there. Chris Massaro had two pizza bets at triple-digit odds. Ready for this?
23: Yep.
24: Red Sox at 112-1. So maybe this team finally wakes up.
23: Like the Mets.
24: And White Sox at 160-1. These numbers are up at Circa. Well, they were up. Now it's market's down. The month of June has started. Schedule is brutal, but the White Sox keep winning. The thing is, will they keep winning without Murakami?
23: Yeah, that's the question. And thus far, they've looked pretty good without him in the lineup for a couple of days. He's Matt Youmans. I'm Dustin Sweetles. So when we return, Knicks Spurs, partying like it's 1999.
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23: A lot of change today on June 1st. Miles Garrett is a Ram. A.J. Brown is now a Patriot. And I am not Tim Murray. I'm Dustin Sweetelson. That's Matt Humans. Welcome back into VSiN Primetime, VSiN, the sports betting network. Live action across the board, Major League Baseball. Tigers, 6-0 on the road in Tampa Bay, getting to Griffin Jackson. You were probably on the air for it when he got hit by the comebacker.
24: Yeah.
23: Only went 2 innings against the Orioles. First start since then has not been sharp for Griffin Jackson.
24: Maybe that's an after effect of what happened to him in Baltimore.
23: Yeah, it could be.
24: You know, you look at that price today and you think, wow, the Rays, that's kind of a cheap price against a team as terrible as the Tigers have been lately. I stayed away from that game. And obviously, happy I stayed away from it. Not too many people want to bet the Tigers right now, but boy, they are trashing the Rays. And Jack's got he's knocked out, right?
23: He's still in the game.
24: Is he still in the game?
23: 67 pitches.
24: Okay.
23: And you know what's weird is, like, I didn't realize they were converting to a starter. I didn't realize that until, you know, a couple weeks ago. And this is a guy who's a pretty good setup guy and reliever for Minnesota for a while. I thought Tampa Bay would just show him off to try to trade him at some point this year, but maybe by necessity, because they're contending, they need another starter, so they've stretched him out this season. I didn't anticipate that from him. 5 strikeouts today and 3 1/3, but 6 earned, and they're just missing barely on some of these balls. That went to the warning track.
24: Yeah, that was a fly out to the wall. He's not fooling the hitters.
23: No.
24: He is not fooling anyone.
23: But you mentioned it. Detroit's not playing good baseball. When you see a team coming in, Matt, and they've lost, I don't know, what was Detroit at on their losing streak coming in today? I mean, it's pretty hefty.
24: Well,
23: one, two, three, four.
24: At one point, they lost 15 of 18. They've lost four in a row now, and they're 16 under 500.
23: But at what point, when you see a streak, either one way or the other, a team's on a heater, a team's just losing left and right, when do you start to think about buying in on them, look for opportunities to go the opposite direction?
24: Well, it just depends on specific pitching matchups. I got to really like the situation, you know, as a situational handicap, or the pitching matchup's got to really appeal to me. Like, the Royals are rotten right now. I don't want to bet the Royals, right? But they got off to a great start today. Tigers and Royals, two teams have been terrible recently, off to great starts today. But typically, Dustin, in baseball, when things are going the wrong way for a team, I'm not looking to bet that team too often.
23: No, and baseball is weird where things can be contagious. Like, go back to the Baltimore Orioles. They have the walk-off against Detroit where Kowser hits the homer. That trickles down into the next series with Tampa Bay where they have some heroics and extra innings. Then they have the crazy walk-off win on Saturday against Toronto. It's like, all of a sudden in baseball, things start to fall in your direction. It just keeps happening over and over again over the course of 162.
24: Well, even Cubs. It's a good team, but they dropped 10 in a row.
23: Yeah.
24: Right? When things start to go, they can go from bad to worse in baseball in a hurry.
23: All right, we'll get back to the baseball in a moment, but we have to touch on the NBA Finals here, and we'll do it throughout the program. But in case you missed it, the NBA Finals are officially set. The Spurs are your favorite at minus 205, the Knicks plus $1.70. San Antonio opens a 5.5-point favorite in game one. 218.5 is the total. We'll get to the actual basketball of it all, Matt, but when you think about what these two teams looked like after they won their conference titles, the Spurs with an epic celebration, a lot of emotion. Mm-hmm. The Knicks with a little bit of emotion, but there was a very key moment caught on camera where Karl Anthony Towns looks at Jalen Brunson and says, four more. So it looked like one team really celebrated getting here while the other one has bigger goals. I know they all want to win the championship, but do you factor in that San Antonio, with less rest, is coming off this celebration coming into this finals?
24: No, I don't think that's much of an issue. You think about how well the Cavs played for the first 3.5 quarters against the Knicks in game one. Remember when they came off the game seven on Sunday? Didn't they have, I think they had to open a series in New York on Tuesday?
23: That sounds right, yeah.
24: Right? And then they played well for 3.5 quarters, obviously collapsed with a 22-point lead in the final 7 minutes. But they played well, and I don't think that's a big deal, you know, when you're talking about the situation heading into game one. I think the Spurs are going to be ready to roll Wednesday night. I'm usually more concerned about a long layoff for a team. The Knicks will have been off 8 days, and they got Mitchell Robinson with the broken pinky finger, which can't be a positive. So I don't think it's a bad situation for the Spurs, really.
23: No, I want to.
24: Plus, they're at home. They're not on the road.
23: I really want to doubt San Antonio as a Knicks fan, and someone who has 15-1 on the Knicks to win it all, and I'll be clear about it. I bet that because I thought they were trading for Giannis. I did not believe this core was going to get to this point. I thought there was too many bumps along the way in the Eastern Conference for them, and they were not playing good basketball when I bet it. But here they are, and they're playing the best basketball I've seen the Knicks play in a very long time. Sure. They have experience on their side. San Antonio is a really young core. Wemby's 22, Castle's 21, Dylan Harper's 20, and normally I'd say, you know what, I'm going to hold it against them. I think all three of those kids and the rest of this roster might just be built different, where we've seen so many times, Matt, you have to get over the hump, get knocked down, get over the hump, get knocked down to win a championship in the NBA. I think they're about to buck all those trends. They are that scary and that good.
24: Yeah, they are. I mean, they're incredibly talented, but you can't get past the fact they are young and immature, and they showed that. You know, it's funny. I always say, if you want to sound like an idiot or look like an idiot, analyze the NBA every night after every playoff game on TV or radio, right?
23: Yeah.
24: Because you're going to say stuff you regret. You're going to want to go back on predictions you made or opinions you had about teams. Think about how bad the Spurs looked in game five, right?
23: Yeah.
24: In OKC.
23: Bunked.
24: They were horrible in that game. Came back, played a totally different game six. I wasn't anticipating I was going to like the Spurs going into game seven, but the more I went back and I watched game six, and you look at how the OKC Thunder were kind of falling apart, right? No A.J. Mitchell. No Jalen Williams. They just didn't have many guys who were going to step up and score around SGA. And the fact I thought the Thunder played so well in Game 6, I kind of changed my mind. Said, I'm going to bet the Spurs in Game 7. I didn't anticipate that was going to be the case a few days before that. But the Spurs team, I thought, did show some maturity. And in fact, they played much smarter basketball in Game 6 and Game 7. But you're right about the Knicks. They've got so much experience on their side here. I think the best bet is this being a long series. Now, the price reflects that. I love to bet this a lot of times, over 5.5 games in a series. But this one, I'm pretty sure is going 6 or 7. I feel really confident it's going 6. But the price has been jacked up to minus 170.
23: Yeah, it's crazy. That's crazy for those expectations.
24: It was minus 140 or so in the previous series, right?
23: Yeah, that is crazy. But I think you're spot on there, because there's going to be a feeling out process. Let's remember, during the regular season, the Knicks had their number, and to Adam Silver's delight, this was also what the NBA Cup championship looked like. It was the Spurs and the Knicks.
24: Yeah.
23: The Knicks won that, what we consider an irrelevant championship there in the middle of the season. But the NBA loves seeing those two teams meet in the finals now. And we're looking at a situation where there's parity in the NBA for the first time in our lifetime, maybe, Matt, because we're going to go 8 seasons now with 8 different champions. That's what we've had along the way.
24: Mm-hmm.
23: Do you think that's good for the NBA or bad for the NBA?
24: I think it's great.
23: Okay, so because a lot of people would argue dynasties are good for the
24: dynasties
23: NBA.
24: Dynasties can be good, too. Like for baseball, I think the Dodgers dynasty is great.
23: I agree.
24: You know, you got the top team everyone wants to knock off, and if you're not a Dodgers fan, you might disagree with what we're saying. I think that can be a great thing for a sport. But here, you're going to have eight different champions in 8 years. I think that's really good for the NBA. And, you know, I've got a bunch of notes on this. We could talk more
23: about
24: the...
23: Oh, we'll do it all show.
24: Yeah, we can talk a lot more about the Knicks-Spurs series. But I think it's going to be a great series. I think it's going to be a long series. I feel pretty confident saying it's going to be a long series.
23: I hope so. We deserve it. The NBA regular season stinks. The playoffs have been awesome, although the game's not great. But, like, when you zoom out, the actual series have been tremendous. It's just... Game by game, the last couple series have not been exactly the most entertaining action. So we do have a couple baseball games about to get going, Matt, and I have a play in two of them. White Sox and Twins. David Sandlin, second start for Chicago. Five-game surge for them, including 2 of 3 against Miami this week. Minnesota swept the Pirates over the weekend. They've lost or got swept in Pittsburgh over the weekend. They've lost 5 in a row. Joe Ryan's a -144 favorite, plus $1.19 with the Pale Hosers. Total is 8. Did you think about doing anything with this game?
24: I did not. But when Davis Martin pitches, I'll probably be on the White Sox.
23: Well, that is a story right there, because I don't know how he's not short.

0: 6.5 Ks. I got a plus price on this. You go back and look. He had 9 against the White Sox last week. He's gone over that number in 5 of 6 against Chicago going back a few years. I just wanted to chase the plus money, so I'm on that, on Joe Ryan over 6.5 Ks. You can lay heavy juice at -5.5, but I don't like doing that with player props.
1: Okay. So understandable.
0: Those are the two plays there. Giants and the Brewers about to get going. I don't have a play there with Landon Roop taking on Shane Drohan. I don't know much about Shane Drohan, but I know he's a pitcher for the Brewers, so I'd consider backing him at some point in time.
1: Yeah, I think that game's about to start right now.
0: It is. Okay. In about 5 minutes here.
1: Giants have been one of the worst offensive teams in baseball. They woke up a little bit, but that was in Colorado against the Rockies. They scored, what, was it 19 runs?
0: Yeah, that sounds right.
1: 19 runs yesterday from one of the worst offenses in the MLB. Junior Caminero with a homer for the Rays, by the way. 6-2 Tigers over the Rays. I did not play the Giants Brewers, but congrats to all the Brewers bettors for cashing those tickets on most wins in the month of May. That was a wild one.
0: Circus 2026 football contests are open. 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
3: 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Zach Cohen to talk NBA Finals. Brian Mahoney also to talk NBA Finals, live from San Antonio. And Jeff Seeley with a little bit of golf. 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
1: VSiN Primetime, I'm Dustin Sweetelson, that is Matt Humans, hanging out at the Circus Sportsbook downtown Las Vegas, Sirius XM Channel 158, YouTube TV, the VSiN Watch app, and radio affiliates across the United States of God Bless America. Matt, we've hit all the baseball games currently underway. There's a couple that are about to get going worth looking at later on in the night, including in 5 minutes in St. Louis. Jacob deGrom takes the hill as the Texas Rangers are a minus 131 favorite against Michael McGreevy, who's plus 109 at home. Total's pretty low in this one at 7.5. I do have a play on the cards, but do you have any thoughts on this matchup coming into it?
2: Well, I don't fear the fear factor with Jacob deGrom is not what it once was, right? And I'm not really afraid to bet against him here. I love the way the Cardinals are playing. They won again last night, beat the Cubs. And I think, you know, I talked about the Nationals being the most pleasant surprise in baseball. The Cardinals right up that list, too. Before the season, you couldn't find one person. This is the truth. You couldn't find anyone saying positive things about the Nationals and the Cardinals, right?
1: No, there was nothing about St. Louis that looked like a winner. It looked like a team that was, you know, putting things together to set
2: total
1: things
2: rebuild.
1: Up for the future. Yeah, tearing it down. I mean, pitching alone, you wondered how they were going to get through the rotation every 5 days.
2: If I played this, I would play the dog. But you and I were just talking during the break. I said I don't really take shots on baseball games unless I really, really like something. So plus 115 with the Cardinals would be the way I would play it. Did you take a shot with
1: it? I took a shot with the dog. Well, they're actually birds. Cardinals are technically birds, but I did take a shot with the dog. I know Texas swept Kansas City over the weekend. They scored 9, 7, and 6 runs for an offense that has been struggling for the Rangers. I think that says more about the Royals than it does about the Rangers.
2: Sure.
1: And St. Louis took 2 or 3 from Chicago over the weekend after losing 4 straight. DeGrom had a quality start on Wednesday against Houston after 2 bad starts, but I think he's susceptible. His road ERA is also 6 on the year. His Ks are slightly lower on base, or opponent batting average, 267 on the road versus 152 at home. And I think St. Louis has a chance to get to him just a little bit. On the other end of the spectrum, you got Michael McGreevy. A sub-3 ERA, only 43 Ks and 60 and a third, but this is a guy that they thought could be like their next Matt Liberatore reliever that they convert to a starter. He's keeping him in games. St. Louis also offensively, 8th lowest strikeout rate in baseball. If they put the ball in play, and the Rangers do not tonight, I do think they have a very good chance of winning. So I just chased the plus price. I went plus 110 on the card, so that's what I'm looking at there.
2: Yeah, Circus got plus 115. I don't dislike that play. That would be the only side I would play. Jacob deGrom, this is troubling. He has allowed 13 homers in 59 innings. That's a sky-high number. And the last 3 times he started on the road against the Angels, the Astros, and the Yankees, he allowed a total of 16 earned runs in those 3 starts.
1: Yeah, and let's be fair, the St. Louis offense is a lot better than we all anticipated. Yeah. Jordan Walker with the home runs, but it's more than just that. A lot of depth throughout the lineup that I really didn't see coming this year. So that's it for all the games currently in action. We'll get you situated on where we stand with the current scores in all the games going on right now. But it is time to preview a game later tonight, and it'll be our game of the night.
3: The lights are on, and the stakes are high. It's the primetime game of the night.
1: All right, Matthew, we go the Dodgers to Arizona. Eduardo Rodriguez faces Emmett Sheehan. Right now, L.A. is a minus 170 favorite, so a little bit of steam coming into them. I want to say they were minus 155 a little bit ago.
2: Let's see. Here at Circa, Dodgers minus 158 here at Circa, and plus 142 on the D-backs. I like the dog here.
1: Yeah, total's 8.5, and I think there's a lot of reason to like the dog. And I imagine your handicap begins with Eduardo Rodriguez and what he's been doing this year.
2: He's been pretty good, the lefty for the D-backs. If you look at Dustin, a lot of times when I evaluate pitchers, I will draw a line through starts against the Rockies, right?
1: Yeah, it doesn't count.
2: Starts against the Rockies, especially if they're in Colorado, don't count. Now, he had 2 recent starts against Rockies, 1 in Denver. I'll draw a line through that. So I give you the previous 4 starts from Eduardo Rodriguez, throwing out the game in Denver at Coors Field. 28, and a third innings, three earned runs, and only one homer. He's been outstanding recently. Now, it helps, too, that he's a lefty, and lefties are going to have an advantage against Shohei, against Freddie Freeman, Max Muncy, right? Three of the biggest bats in the Dodgers lineup. You got that left-handed pitcher advantage against a lefty-loaded Dodgers lineup. So, look, I don't bet against the Dodgers too often, but I did bet the Phillies Saturday night and got that comeback win with Philadelphia. So I said, I'm going to try it again tonight because Eduardo Rodriguez has been so good. I'll take a shot by trying to beat the Dodgers here. And the price is right, too. You know, a lot of baseball betting is about the price. And you can get plus 142 here at Circa on Arizona right now.
1: That's a good number. You see VSiN.com/picks. 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Humans is on the D-backs at plus $1.35. Zach Cohen, VSiN senior editor. He likes Ketel Marte over 1.5 hits, runs, and RBI. And then Jay Lou, Jensen Lewis in the AM. He took the Dodgers money line at minus 148. Emmett Sheehan, I don't know what to make of him.
2: He's okay. He's not great, right?
1: I don't like him on the road. 6.52 ERA.
2: Right.
1: He also got hit around by Arizona back in March, so they see the ball well against him. You mentioned Rodriguez. Let's go back with him a couple starts now against the Dodgers. He's had two good ones consecutively. March 28th, 5 innings, 4 hits, no runs, 2 walks, 5 strikeouts. And then last year, late in the season, 6 innings, 4 hits, no runs, 4 walks, 4 strikeouts. He's also got a 1.31 home ERA. I would look at the dog here, and I think that's important in baseball, especially as we get later in the season. Pick your spots with dogs. Look for those plus prices because it's not every night that the best team, the favorite team, is just going to walk away with a win. And I'll talk about that a little bit later on with the team I'm taking a shot on later on tonight, where I just think the number is way too big for the expectation I have on that team.
2: D-backs played well against the Dodgers last year, too. Dodgers won the season series 7-6, but they had some issues in Arizona. And this D-backs team's playing well. You realize that I believe the D-backs are 5-0 or 6-0 against the Giants.
1: Well, that helps everyone in that division. Helps San Diego, them. Hey, I got to give the D-backs a lot of credit. I really questioned the offseason planning with the pitching staff.
2: Mm-hmm.
1: They brought back Merrill Kelly after trading him a year ago during the season. Zach Gallen has not been the same guy as he was a few years ago when he was a Cy Young contender. But they're above 500. They're a contending team. They could be a playoff team. And oh, by the way, they get Corbin Burns back at some point during the season.
2: Right.
1: That'll be a huge boost for the rotation.
2: That's interesting. Mike Montesano, I mentioned him. We had him on Friday night, and he played the D-backs at 14-1 to have the most wins in the month of June. I'm sure he'd love to get this one tonight.
1: Oh, I mean,
2: right? When you break down the schedule, you got a team playing 28 games in a month. If you can get one or two against the Dodgers, that's a huge head start.
1: Well, because you're not even factoring that into your bet at that point. You're hoping you can get one, but you don't know if you're going to get one out of them to open up the month. Let's get you updated on the scores right now across Major League Baseball. Tigers in the fifth inning, a 6-2 lead over the Rays. Chandler Simpson just left the game after attempting to steal second base. I don't know what he injured, but that's a guy that I think is hitting a lot better than people anticipated this year for the Rays. He's got 14 steals. He's got a .282 average. He doesn't give you much in the power department, but certainly a guy who makes an impact for the Rays. He left that one, it looks like, with some sort of injury. The Nationals, Matt, 3-1 on the Marlins. Best over team, maybe one of the best offenses in baseball when all is said and done at the end of the year, certainly right now. Sandy Alcantara, are we ever going to see the old guy who was completing games and winning Cy Youngs ever again?
2: Well, at the beginning of this season, he got off to a great start. Yeah. And I think at the end of last season, he actually pitched well in stretches. I don't know if he's ever going to be that pitcher again that you were talking about. But before the hour, can we mention college baseball briefly?
1: Yes, quickly.
2: Yeah. All right, so the Florida Gators are now down 7-1 to Troy.
1: Oh.
2: So we've already seen number one UCLA get bounced over the weekend. Number two Georgia Tech has been bounced today. Now the Florida Gators on the ropes. Look at the, I think this game is on the SEC Network right now. How about this? If you get Florida knocked out right after you get UCLA and Georgia Tech knocked out.
1: Hey, we root for chaos in these things. We're always talking about how we want the Cinderella to be alive in the college basketball. It's seemingly dead. I mean, this would, if this was the NCAA tournament in basketball, could you imagine one seed's going down this?
2: This is May, June madness in baseball.
1: This is crazy.
2: It's wild because I think I heard a handicapper on VSiN Friday night, and he was recommending parlaying all these favorites in the regionals. I think all those favorites lost. I think maybe Georgia is the only one that won.
1: I mean, UCLA is the shot. Well, and Georgia had one of their best players thrown out of the game after hitting a home run.
2: Right.
1: I mean, second inning, you got the manager, and you got one of their better players after hitting a home run thrown out. They got to fix that. Like, I don't understand. Like, at this stage of the game with what's on the line, throwing players out. But, yeah, so UCLA, number one overall seed, doesn't advance. Georgia Tech, as you mentioned, and now Florida, who was a very trendy 19-1 play by everyone coming into the regionals.
2: No question.
1: They are on the ropes right now. Absolute chaos in college baseball.
2: It has been. I believe West Virginia is in Jensen Lewis. We just mentioned him. VSIN's Jensen Lewis is in Morgantown calling this regional, and I know he bet West Virginia, I believe, at minus 105 or plus 105, and the Mountaineers are up 4-1 on Kentucky in the, sixth inning?
1: Wow. All right, we'll keep you posted on where we stand with the bing college baseball here. But when we return, how are they betting the Spurs and the Knicks in the NBA Finals? Looks like it'll be entertaining, but where's the sharp action going as we get set for tip-off on Wednesday? We go to the DraftKings Sportsbook. Johnny Avello, the Hall of Famer, joins us on the other side of VSiN Primetime.
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8: The NBA Finals getting underway on Wednesday night. The San Antonio Spurs taking on the New York Knicks in Game 1. The Spurs coming off a 7-game series where they wrapped it up Saturday beating Oklahoma City. While the Knicks, they've been waiting since a 4-game sweep of the Cleveland Cavaliers. The Knicks have won 11 straight postseason games, 10 of those by double digits, and are making a return to the Finals for the first time since 1999 when they lost to San Antonio. The Spurs are in the Finals for the 7th time with 6 NBA championships. The Spurs a 4.5-point favorite in Game 1, minus 118 against the spread. The Knicks getting the 4.5 on the road, minus 104. On the money line, New York plus 164, San Antonio minus 196, and the over-under is at 219.5. I'm Tony Desiri from VSiN, the Sports Betting Network.
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1: Alongside Matt Humans, I'm Dustin Sweetelson. We got you covered here on VEASAN Prime Time, VEASAN, the sports betting network. Some baseball action right now. The Royals lead the Reds in the third inning, 4-1. We have got the Giants taking a 2-0 lead on the road in Milwaukee back in Landon Roop. The Rangers and Cardinals scoreless bottom one. However, St. Louis 2-1 against Jacob deGrom. The Nats lead the Marlins 3-1, and the Tigers 7-2 with a chance to blow that game right open in the fifth inning right now. We'll get you updated on everything as it transpires throughout the night, but it's now time to go to the Progressive Guest Line, and we are going to go behind the counter.
3: Where are the lines changing, and where's the money going? Let's go behind the counter.
1: Johnny Avello, DraftKings Sportsbook Hall of Famer, joins us now here at VEASAN Prime Time. Matt Humans, Dustin Sweetelson here. Johnny, thanks for doing this. I want to begin looking back before we look ahead as the NBA Finals are officially set. But, you know, for fans, for bettors, we all love a Game 7. One, it means more basketball. It means the series keeps going on, the build-up, the hype. And I'm very curious how things went over there for you guys with the handle on the overall series and how Game 7 went specifically, as there was a late dunk in the closing seconds to put the game over the total of 212.5. How did the series, the Western Conference Finals, go for you guys at DraftKings?
14: Actually, it went okay. They did bet the Spurs, so they won a little bit there. I don't know if you saw, we had a bet where a guy had $20,000 on a four-team future parlay. One was Michigan, one was the Knicks to win the East, one was the Spurs to win the West, and he has one else in there, and it was to pay $1.7 million. So that was hit. So that put a little dent in the night, but it wasn't all lost. We actually still did okay overall for the night. So so to answer your question, you know, the Spurs were not the best choice for us going in. Most of the reason for that is not so much because of Game 7. That was some of it, but because the Spurs in the future book, it's not one of the better choices. And to be honest with you, the Knicks aren't one of the better choices either. So we got two teams in there that have been bet kind of throughout the season.
2: Johnny, I saw that story over the weekend about the bettor who had $1.7 million riding on the Spurs to win the West. Did that bettor not take the cash-out option? I didn't follow that. Did he decline the cash-out?
14: He did not take that option with us. Now, I don't know if that – maybe he bet somewhere else, and right, maybe he tried some in-game wagering. I don't know. But he did not take the cash-out option with us. So with us, he let it ride. You know, whatever he did on his own, I have no idea what that is.
2: All right. Johnny Avello, Hall of Famer with us, DraftKings Sportsbook Director. We move on to the NBA Finals. At DraftKings, you got the Spurs minus 205 in this series. And Johnny here at Circuits, minus 185. So what's the reason for the higher price there? Are you not seeing as much Knicks action as you thought you might see, or what's the deal?
14: No, I think we're going to see Knicks action, but we haven't yet. We actually were 195 and got pushed to 205. So some of the early money's on the Spurs, at least, you know, a good portion of, you know, the handle is on them, but I expect that to come back. So we're just booking it as we go. I would think that tomorrow we'll see the Nick money, and of course we got Nick money in the futures too. So not a lot yet on the Knicks, but it's going to show up, Matty. I know it's going to show up.
1: Johnny Avello is with us, DraftKings Sportsbook Director. All right, the number 5.5 right now over at DraftKings. Looking at the betting splits over at VEASAN.com, Johnny, we are seeing you know, not a big discrepancy here. 54% of the handle, 56% of the bets going the Knicks' way. How about this total, though? Looks like a little bit of sharper money on the under of 218.5, 38% of the money.